0: 42%. Safe to say things are tight. And the winner this evening will be a step closer to joining New York in the NBA Finals. NBA Countdown on ESPN Radio, presented by SoFi. Get your money right. For a look ahead to tonight's huge Game 5 matchup, let's get it out to Paycom Center in Oklahoma City. And our crew with the call with George Sedano and PJ Carlissimo. Here's Mark Kestisher.
1: All right, Chris, good to have you with us tonight. We welcome everybody to downtown OKC and four games into these Western Conference Finals. Thunder find themselves in very familiar position. This is their third Game 5 with a series tied at 2 over the last 12 months. The good news is they won both previous Game 5s, winning both series in 7, including the finals last June. And PJ, not only a 2-2 series, but because the Spurs got off the mat Sunday night, putting on that defensive clinic. Both these teams have a road win in the series, so kind of a true fifth game toss-up here tonight.
2: Yeah, it could not be more balanced than it is so far, Kesty. The one thing, though, that has kind of colored this series a little bit, we tried not to make too much of a deal out of it because they're both very deep teams, but you had De'Aaron Fox not playing the first two games for San Antonio, and it obviously impacted them. The turnovers, it was night and day, the difference when De'Aaron came back on the floor for games 3 and 4. And you got Jalen Williams, J-Dub Jalen Williams, who is going to miss again tonight and miss games 3 and 4. Do I have it correct?
1: Correct. This will be his
2: two games
1: straight
2: in San Antonio, and it makes a difference. I mean, we're not talking average players. We're talking two of the better players in the league. So for them to not be there is really significant. And hopefully tonight, J-Dub not playing, OKC back, on home turf. Hopefully we're going to have a really competitive game, because in different ways, the two games in San Antonio weren't as competitive as we had hoped for.
1: Meanwhile, you mentioned Jalen Williams out again. A.J. Mitchell missing his second straight with the right calf. Mitchell was the guy who replaced J-Dub when he missed the 6 games originally and replaced him terrifically. They need a little ball-handling help and shot-creating help, with Shai Gilgeous-Alexander really being the initiator.
2: No, and then really that's a mistake by me not mentioning that, because Mitchell has had a really good year, and his absence makes a huge difference. So it's going to be interesting to see which way Mark Degnault goes tonight in terms of his lineup.
1: He went Cason Wallace the last game defense, but we're getting the starting lineups right now. Jared McCain, who was great 2 games ago, couldn't buy a shot, last game's going to start tonight.
2: That's surprising to me, because Cason Wallace has been so disruptive with his defense. He's such a good 3-point shooter. Jared McCain, what he's done is break down the defense. He's been really good off the dribble, getting into the paint. He's been really aggressive, but he has not shot the 3 well, and he's certainly not the defender that Cason Wallace is.
1: George Sedano, third member of our crew. And George, from the Spurs' perspective, it's a big spot. 2-2 on the road. They're a young team, but they are learning quickly on the fly.
3: There's no question about that, Kesty. I've had the luxury of covering them multiple times this season, including in the playoffs before this series. One thing I noticed in the games in San Antonio was just the group being more vocal in the huddles, particularly Victor Wembanyama. So I asked Mitch Johnson about that, and he actually said it's not just the whole group of players, it's the coaches and everyone that is new to this experience growing as each game and each round goes by, and that now they feel so comfortable that they can be themselves now at this stage of the postseason. So we'll see how that entails tonight, as it potentially could pay off if they win this series here in OKC.
1: Appreciate it, George. Game 5's tied at 2 in a best-of-7 series. The Spurs have won 13 of 15 series, winning the 5th game. Oklahoma City's a perfect 6-0, including, as we mentioned, twice last year. And in just a few hours, Chris, as you mentioned, either the Thunder or the Spurs will be one win away from a trip to the NBA Finals against the Knicks. The pivotal 5th game coming up in a bit. First back to the studio and Chris Villani.
0: Thank you very much, Kesty. We'll get it back to you for that opening tip just after the bottom of the hour. And yeah, you can't overstate the importance of these game fives, especially when you get a couple of juggernauts like these two teams were in the regular season. Just the 7th time that you have teams that won at least 62 games in the regular season and went head-to-head in the postseason. 3 of those prior series were tied at 2, just like this one is. And in each of them, the Bulls and the Jazz in the 97 Finals, Celtics-Lakers back in 85, Lakers-Bucks in the 72 West Finals, the winner of Game 5 went on to close it out in 6. It's NBA Countdown here on ESPN Radio and the ESPN app. We continue our look ahead to Game 5. Right now, let's bring in ESPN NBA reporter Michael C. Wright. And Michael, let's talk about the Spurs and this bounce back in Game 4. Greg Popovich talked to San Antonio after the Game 3 loss.

0: us. They certainly seem to have responded with the way they shut down OKC in game four. How do they carry that momentum forward into tonight's game going back out on the road?
1: Well, Chris, to be honest with you, the whole thing with Pop, like the speech he gave in the locker room, it really was about recalibrating the mindset. Pop reminded them that, hey, look, these are the things you did to win 62 games for the first time in almost 10 years. These are the things that you did to get to this stage that you're at right now. So let's continue them. Like, after game three, he felt like they weren't playing Spurs basketball. And obviously, you know how it went throughout the season. The San Antonio Spurs are a young, youthful, athletic group. They like to play super fast, get out in transition, keep you from setting your defense, and then you got that 7'1,000 dude playing on the back end of that. And, you know, so you have all kinds of options. You can make all kinds of plays because you have so many great players, and you have to trust one another and, you know, believe everybody's going to be in the right spot. These are all the things that Pop is telling them. So really, as Victor Wembanyama said after game four, he said it wasn't like we did anything special. There was no magic here. They basically just went back to doing whatever they did to get to this stage.
0: Yeah, that young team certainly was playing fast on both ends of the floor. You wrote recently, though, about De'Aaron Fox, a very old man on this Spurs team at Checks Notes, 28 years old, and him becoming the team's closer. What has he brought to this lineup of, at least compared to him, younger guys?
1: Let's just look at the impact he's made just in this series. He's only played two games this series. He missed the first two games with that high right ankle sprain that he suffered in game four of the Western Conference Semis. Well, in the two games that he missed, the San Antonio Spurs averaged 22 turnovers. They were giving up 27.5 points per game off those turnovers to Oklahoma City. Well, in the two games he's been back, those turnovers have dropped to 14, and the points have dropped to 16.5 off the turnovers. So you're talking about 11 points here. When you're talking about a series like this between two heavyweights of the Western Conference, that 11 points is a world of difference. So that's what Fox brings. And not only that, Fox has the ability, he's got the elite ability to simply be his guy off the dribble. And when you can do that and get downhill, now you open up things for the kickouts. You open up things for Victor Wembanyama, and you know that Oklahoma City is going to give extra attention to him. So with all the extra attention on him, Fox has a chance to cook. He can get downhill, get his buckets at the basket, or kick out to the shooters like Devin Vassell and Julian Champagne.
0: Well, De'Aaron Fox and the Spurs will look to get a win away from the NBA Finals tonight at Game 5. Michael C. Wright, really appreciate the time. Enjoy the game.
1: All right, my man. Have a good one.
0: All right, the Spurs trying to get a third victory in this series. They will have De'Aaron Fox. He's acknowledged he's not quite at 100%, but he's out on the floor. And OKC, as you heard the guys talk about just a few minutes ago, will be shorthanded once again tonight with Jalen Williams, J-Dub out, A.J. Mitchell out. So the Thunder, a couple of guys down, will try to get a win at home and get one victory closer to a spot in the NBA Finals. I'm Chris Villani. Coming up next on NBA Countdown, presented by SoFi, the Knicks' run to this point has been historic. Could they actually raise a banner? We'll ask a former NBA champion next. 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
0: The City, the Thunder, and the Spurs all tied up 2 games apiece. Game 5 Western Conference Finals. Winner of this series moves on to the NBA Finals where the Knicks await following their sweep of the Cavaliers. We'll talk about New York's historic run coming up in just a few minutes here on NBA Countdown presented by SoFi. The NBA's lengthy award season has finally come to a close. Celtics head coach Joe Mazzulla named NBA Coach of the Year just a short time ago. First time a Celtics coach has won that award since the Hall of Famer Bill Fitch back in 1980. That was 46 years and 5 Celtics championships ago, but this season, Mazzulla led the Celtics to 56 wins, number 2 seed in the Eastern Conference, and what was projected as a rebuilding year without Jason Tatum for most of it. Year did end early for the Celtics with a 7-game loss in the postseason to the Sixers. Mazzulla beat out Detroit's J.B. Bickerstaff. He finished second. Mitch Johnson of the Spurs finished third, and the latter of whom, of course, still playing for an even bigger prize. Earlier tonight, he sat down with P.J. Carlisimo and Mark Kestisher.
10: Chris, thank you very much. Mitch, all the things you mentioned to us on this same interview before Game 4 kind of came to pass. You wanted tightened defense. You wanted better pace. You got that. I know every game is a different chapter. What do you need from your guys' pivotal game on the road here in Game 5?
11: Yeah, I think once you get this deep into a series, I don't know if there's too much difference that either coach or telling their teams. I think you're going to try to impose your will on a good amount of what you know to be true that they're going to try to do, and same thing what's worked for us in the first 4 games. And then from there, it'll be a combination of poise and composure with a level of physicality and competitiveness, and then with all that, the ability to execute.
12: Your defense to me was so aggressive, but you, what you did, which you, really nobody's done for a while with them, you turned them over, and that got the fast break cooking. You guys were running so well off so many of their turnovers.
11: Yeah, I think that's where both of our teams are so similar. If you allow either team to turn you over and get out and run, it can be really, really hard to beat them. And we've seen that now on both sides in this series. If one team has a big advantage of that, sometimes it's too much to overcome.
12: Nothing in the stat sheet. You know, I always lean toward old guys anyhow, but I thought Harrison Barnes gave you really good minutes. Not necessarily evident on a stat sheet, but he gave you some good minutes from my perspective.
11: Again, the execution piece of not turning it over is not a stat. But when we have not turned the ball over against these guys, we've been in a really good position. So little things like that. And again, everybody's minutes help the higher minutes guys get to the finish line and for us to maintain that style of play and brand that we're trying to play. So again, there's a lot more that goes into it than the box score, like you said.
13: With Mitch Johnson, the Spurs head coach, before Game 5 of the Western Conference Finals here in Oklahoma City, Stephon Castle largely took on the SGA defensive responsibilities in Game 4. Can you describe for our listening audience just how advanced a defender he seems to be for just year two in the league?
11: Yeah, I think his ability to take on the challenge competitively, but then also really embrace the nuances of what it goes into be a really good defender. The type of tendencies on the surface, then when you really get into the weeds of what guys can do and what they will do, along with what coaches spend a whole bunch of time trying to free up their main guys to do, I think he's as good as there is in anybody in the league in terms of on the ball. And I think he's also made a really concerted effort to get better off the ball. But it's a joy to see him in just his second year and how much he's already grown on that side of the ball.
13: Big Game 5. Good luck tonight. Thanks for the time.
11: Thank you.
13: It's Mitch Johnson, head coach of the Spurs. Back to Chris in the studio.
0: Thank you very much, Kesty. And Mitch Johnson and the Spurs evened up this series in large part due to the strength of their defense in Game 4. Spurs limited the Thunder to just 33% shooting from the field, 6 for 33 on three-pointers. That's just 18%. Held OKC to just 82 points, their lowest offensive output in 5 years. Also forced 20 turnovers that they were able to turn into 25 points. All adds up to a Game 4 win for San Antonio. 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
0: Well, if you remember the Y2K bug, the launch of Napster, No Scrubs by TLC, and Fight Club in the movie theaters, you remember 1999, the last time the Knicks were in the NBA Finals. To talk more about that, I'm joined by an NBA champion, Kendrick Perkins, ESPN NBA analyst. And Perk, I think a fair number of people had the Knicks getting out of the East, but 12 wins by 273 points, biggest playoff point differential ever. What's your reaction to how dominant New York's been in this postseason?
20: Well, they've been the best team in these playoffs on both ends of the floor. And I think what stood out to me the most was the depth that they have for two-way players. OG Anunoby, Josh Hart, Mikal Bridges, McBride, Salmon. Those guys really have come into their own. And as we saw last year and even the year before that, two-way players are important for teams trying to win the championship. And when you look at what they have and what they develop, these guys are knocking down threes at a high level, and they're also defending their asses off. Carl Anthony Towns, surprisingly, has become a two-way player. And so when you have guys that are committed and locked in and playing the gender-free basketball like we're witnessing, yeah, the sky's the limit for the New York Knicks.
0: Well, you mentioned their ability on both ends of the floor here. Conventional wisdom has, at least coming into the playoffs, had either the Thunder, the Spurs, whoever came out of the West as the heavy favorites going into the finals. But do we rethink that now, given just how well the Knicks have played and how dominant they've been?
20: I think if they were to match up with the Spurs, I will roll with the Knicks. If they were to match up with OKC, I'm undecided at the moment. But I will say this. A team don't win 11 straight and dominate the way that they've been dominated without being able to go and win a championship.
0: Talking with Kendrick Perkins, you mentioned the Cavaliers. They were on the other side of that sweep, of course. And today we find out reportedly they're keeping Kenny Atkinson as head coach. James Harden said that he wants to be back. What does the path look like for Cleveland going forward? How do they try to take it to a higher level next year?
20: The same path that I got going forward for is trying to lose weight. It ain't happening. A dead end. That's the path. I mean, seriously, some of the stuff that we heard Kenny Atkinson say throughout the course of this series, when he defended James Harden and said, hey, James Harden, one of our best defenders. And I'm sitting up here saying, what? And then the asinine thing that he said the other day about, oh, we win the analytics. Are you serious? And this is the guy that you want to bring back? This is the leader, or so-called leader of your locker room? Because to me, that was the biggest key. I was waiting to see who was going to be the leader on the Cavs, because you wasn't getting it on the court and you wasn't getting it from the sidelines. Outside of them not being able to match the intensity and the mindset of the New York Knicks.
0: The Cavaliers will be trying to find a basketball version of a GLP-1 for next year. But looking at the Western Conference in Game 5 tonight, this series has been back and forth. What are you looking for tonight, Kendrick? What are you looking for in this Game 5? What's going to be important to decide who comes out of Paycom Center a win away from joining the Knicks?
20: Can somebody tell Chet Holmgren that the Western Conference Finals has started? Please. Chet Holmgren in the semifinals was averaging 20 points a game, shooting 61% from the field. Right now in these conference finals, he's averaging 11. I've already come to the conclusion that he's not going to try to even attempt to guard Wimby. I'm okay with that. But SGA need a Robin. No J-Dub, no A.J. Mitchell. Somebody has to step up. Last time I checked, Chet did make third-team All-NBA. Chet was a first-time All-Star this year. I mean, is he going to at least be aggressive? 15 to 20 field goal attempts? Did you see SGA post-game interview when they asked him about Chet? He was speechless. He didn't know what to say. The reply that I got from it was he basically waiting on Chet to show up as well.
0: Well, we'll see if Chet Holmgren can bounce back, and can the Thunder bounce back, take a 3-2 lead tonight. Kendrick Perkins, ESPN and NBA analyst. Appreciate the time as always. Enjoy the game tonight.
20: Appreciate you. Thanks for having me.
0: All right, Kendrick Perkins, former NBA champion. He talked about the Knicks. They've got a full 8 days off before the NBA Finals. Who will they be playing? Well, you get a step closer to finding out the answer coming up next on NBA Countdown, presented by SoFi. Will the Spurs keep it rolling after a dominant Game 4, or can OKC defend home court and take the series lead? Tip-off from Paycom is next. 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
0: I'm Chris Villani. It's NBA Countdown presented by SoFi Spurs and the Thunder. Just moments away from tip-off of Game 5 in a Western Conference Finals that's all knotted up at 2 games apiece. And ahead of the pivotal matchup, Mark Kestisher and PJ Carlissimo spoke with the head coach of the Thunder, Mark Daigneault.
10: Chris, thank you very much. Mark, Shea said the other night, the quote was, win or lose, you want to take lessons away from the game. What do you take away and build upon as you approach Game 5?
31: I think the general thing is that San Antonio was the aggressor in the game in all the like energy type things. And every playoff game starts there. It's like you got to run faster, crash harder, be more physical, take the fight to the opponent. I think when we've done that in the series, obviously we've played well. When they've done that, they've played well. That's the contest of wills that this becomes when you get this deep in a series.
32: There's not much anybody, maybe you, but I don't know anybody else that's able to do anything about shooting. It goes in. And I know Chip Englund for sure, no. But shots go in or don't go in. But turnovers kind of beat you, and that's really been an anomaly with you to have that many turnovers. I thought that was maybe the biggest thing in the game, bigger than not being able to make any shots.
31: Yeah, for sure. I mean, it was a rough offensive night all the way through the line, and it starts there. And I think that's just downstream of what I mentioned with being the aggressor. Like, we have to play with much better tempo, pace up the floor, and thrust in our offense. I think these playoff games always come down to defensive physicality versus offensive force. That's like trench battles, and their physicality on defense was better than our force on offense, and we need to flip that tonight.
10: With Mark Daigneault, head coach of the Oklahoma City Thunder, big fifth game of this Western Conference Finals coming up. Chet Holmgren's trying to find his way, especially on offense in this series. Are there areas that you're pushing that might make things a little bit easier for him tonight?
31: Yeah, we got to help him. You know, obviously, last game, no one looked good, you know, and the reason for that is because globally we didn't have the right approach, you know, relative to San Antonio's approach, which was, like I said, they were the aggressor in the game. And so it starts there. Like, our team approach to the game and to possessions in the game needs to be better. that'll benefit everybody if we do that. And then there's specific things that we can do to try to get him going a little bit that I can take some responsibility for.
0: Mark Daigneault and the Thunder getting set to take on the Spurs in Game 5, the Western Conference Finals on ESPN Radio, presented by Gusto. 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Once again, our crew with the call with George Sedano and PJ Carlissimo. Here's Mark Kestisher.
4: Chris Villani, thank you very much, and we welcome everybody to Oklahoma City. A week from tomorrow night, the NBA Finals will begin, and who will the New York Knicks face in those NBA Finals? Will it be the Oklahoma City Thunder or the San Antonio Spurs? We're going to need at least two games to decide it, maybe a third. Game 5 coming up with the series tied at 2, and PJ Carlissimo for the second straight game. No Jalen Williams, no A.J. Mitchell for Oklahoma City, and Mark Daigneault going to a more offensive starting lineup tonight, surprising many with Jared McCain being a part of the starting lineup for this fifth game.
5: Well, I'm among those many also, Kesty, but the reason I'm sitting here is some of the decisions I made as a coach, and the reason that Mark Daigneault is coaching and won a championship last year because he knows what he's doing. I'm surprised. I thought it would be Casey Wallace, but he's obviously, it seems to be opting for ball handling and maybe a little bit more offense, although Casey Wallace has shot the three a lot better. But nonetheless, the absence of Jalen Williams, J-Dub, and A.J. Mitchell is very significant loss for OKC.
4: Jalen Williams, who has had an injury-plagued season, averaged 17 points per game during the regular year. A.J. Mitchell was terrific in the second-round series against the Lakers with J-Dub out most of the year. The San Antonio Spurs off a tremendous victory. They held Oklahoma City to 82 points in San Antonio Sunday night to even the series at 2. Let's find out what coach thinks these teams need to do here tonight for Game 5. It's PJ Carlesimo's Game Plan, brought to you by SoFi. Need a game plan? Go with SoFi. Get your money right.
5: Kesty, these teams are so evenly matched. I've got two keys for both teams. Turnovers has been huge. Which team takes better care of the ball? Because the two of them feed off turnovers. Gets them running. They score so much in transition. It makes them better offensively. The other obvious one is three-point shooting. There's only a 2-made-3 difference between these two teams, but it's been a big factor in 3 of the 4 games, which team shot the three better. For San Antonio, I think individuals got to step up. Julian Champagne, Keldon Johnson, Carter Bryant. They need something from some combination of those three. On the OKC side, Chet Holmgren, Jared McCain, Jalen Williams, Jay Will. I think which of those two groups give more will go a lot way toward settling this game tonight.
4: Let's give you the starting lineups for game number 5 for the visiting San Antonio Spurs. It'll be De'Aaron Fox and Steph Castle in the backcourt. Fox playing through the high right ankle sprain. Devin Vassell, Julian Champagne up front, and Victor Wembanyama averaging 30 points and 13 rebounds and 3 blocks in the Western Conference Finals. For the Oklahoma City Thunder, Shai Gilgeous-Alexander, Jared McCain only made 2 starts with the Thunder at the end of the season, of course, came over in the midseason trade. Lou Dort, Chet Holmgren up front, and in the middle, Isaiah Hartenstein. Third member of our crew, George Sedano. And George, we mentioned J-Dub, Jalen Williams is out. There was, I guess, maybe a discrepancy as you read the injury report. What can you tell us about that?
6: Yeah, originally, Kesty, it was designated as a hamstring soreness injury. Then it got changed yesterday to hamstring strain. So people were speculating if the injury was worse. Mark Daigneault told us that is not the case. It is the same injury, that it's just an administrative designation by the team and the league about the injury, Kesty.
4: Appreciate it, George. And J-Dub will miss his third straight game for San Antonio and the Spurs as they hit the floor. Wembanyama playing way ahead of his years, only in his third year. We know Stephon Castle averaging 19 points per game in the postseason. Chet Holmgren, to me, PJ, as we watch this game and describe it for everybody, as we talk pregame with Mark Daigneault, they need a bigger game from him, especially on offense.
5: Chet Holmgren is third-team All-NBA. He didn't have a good year. He had a great year. They need more from him. There's no question about that, amplified by the absence of J-Dub and A.J. Mitchell.
4: We got an old-school look here tonight. The home team's wearing white, and the Thunder wearing something other than blue for the first time in the finals.
5: We've also got an old school officiating crew, and I love it because two of these three officials are in the top four in the NBA in years' work, regular season games, playoff games, and final games. It's as an experienced a crew as you could ask for.
4: Tony Brothers, James Capers, Sean Wright are officials. Wembanyama and Holmgren getting set to jump center. The first Western Finals tied at two games apiece in almost a decade. Ball's on its way. Wemby taps. Champagne taps it in the backcourt, and the Spurs will have it first as they go left to right as we watch it courtside here in Oklahoma City. Castle working over to the left wing. Cuts to the free throw line. Right side, Fox lips for three. Missed it. Rebound flying in. Holmgren grabs it for the Thunder.
5: Steph Castle could have taken a three and chose not to.
4: SGA on the move, driving toward the lane, stops at the free throw line, pass to the left wing, McCain. McCain on the start, passing right side, Hartenstein, right back to Jared. McCain drives down the lane, Wemby chasing him, so is Fox. Pass out, tipped away, and a steal. Here comes San Antonio on the run out. They shovel it, Champagne, left side three, no good, long rebound, Fox has it. Reload Champagne, fakes the three. Pass to Vassell on the wing, and now to Fox, penetrates the three-point line, seven to shoot. Over to Castle on the right against SGA. Puts it off of Wembanyama's leg. Turnover Spurs. SGA front court to McCain on the right hash. He'll drive and pass in the corner. Luke Dort, a three-point attempt missed. Ball is tipped in the air. Holmgren, a big offensive rebound. Puts it on the deck and scores it on a 10-footer.
5: Both teams missed the three. Both teams with turnovers.
4: Quick pace. Vassell took a pass up front, took a quick three and missed it.
5: Both teams with offensive rebounds also, Kes.
4: 2-0 Thunder, a minute 20 in. Here's McCain, not really looking to shoot as he dribbles toward the high post. Now he squares, missed it badly, wide left. Long rebound, Dort knocked it away, but it's picked up by Champagne. Vassell got knocked down, he's late getting back as De'Aaron Fox spins into the lane, hangs his shot, falls out. Holmgren the rebound, and Fox takes it away from him. Flips it to Vassell on top. Now they go underneath for Wemby, and it's picked off by SGA. Wemby ends up on the deck, is slow to get up. 5-on-4 run. Down floor, Hartenstein. Pitch in the corner, Dort. His three. No good. Wemby couldn't grab the rebound, but Fox does.
5: Both teams are frantic to start.
4: 2-0 OKC, 2 minutes into game five. Castle squares for three. In perfect rhythm, knocks it down.
5: Wow. Turnovers, missed threes, offensive rebounds, loose balls. It's like a pinball machine. The ball's going all over the place.
4: San Antonio missed its first four shots before that three-pointer for Steph Castle. 3-2 in favor of the Spurs. McCain left side to Holmgren. Holmgren now dribbling, free throw line, spinning, shoots over Vassell and knocks it down. Two big buckets early for Holmgren.
5: Yeah, good start for Chet, and also he's got a couple of rebounds to go with the buckets.
4: San Antonio at Mach 2 going down floor to Fox, and he puts it off the window and in. 5-4 San Antonio, 9:20 to go in the first. SGA gets it into the lane, pass for Hartenstein, couldn't thread the needle. Turnover. Champagne got a hand on it. Wemby front court got harassed and turned it over, trying to pass it out.
5: You could see that turnover coming.
4: SGA left side to the baseline. Stop Champagne defending. 9:06 to go. Now fades, fires, baseline shot missed. Rebound loose. Champagne's got it.
5: Really
4: Spurs.
5: Good defense by Julian Champagne.
4: De'Aaron Fox wide open. Left side takes the three, missed it. Long rebound. Dort has it. 2-for-7 San Antonio
5: Spurs start. Are 1-for-5 from three, Kesty.
4: 5-4 Spurs, 8:45 to go in the first. SGA harassed by Fox, dribbles to the left hand in the corner. Finds Hartenstein on a great pass. Isaiah Hartenstein with the bucket.
5: OKC looks a little more under control than San Antonio, but not by much.
4: 6-5 Thunder. Spurs with it. Knight move. Castle gets by McCain. Holmgren comes in the middle. Sends it outside to Champagne, and he buries a triple from the left corner.
5: I can hear the sigh from San Antonio. That shot going down.
4: 8-6 in favor of the Spurs. 8:10 to go. First quarter. A little bit of a manic first quarter. Jared McCain getting the start. Going to drive right into Wemby. Coughed it up as he tried to pass. You don't want to take on that 7-5 center. On the other end, Champagne lifts for three and connects another one from the left wing. Timeout, Oklahoma City, Spurs by 5.
5: Look who's back. Julian Champagne has shot the three so well, except in this series. That's a big start for the Spurs.
4: Julian Champagne was shooting 19% from three in the series, and he hits two there. San Antonio has three triples, and with 7:56 to go first quarter, the Spurs lead game five, 11-6 here in Oklahoma City. 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
4: 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First quarter, 11-6. San Antonio leads Oklahoma City. And let's check in with George Sedano.
6: Guys, I was behind the OKC bench, and the message to the team was that they got to play smarter on offense and with more force, be more decisive. It felt like there was some indecision when they were in transition at times. And speaking of transition, Alex Caruso was telling the guys, we got to get back in transition. We're making it too easy for them. That's what he said, Kesty.
4: And P.J., turnovers and threes a difference early.
5: We thought it was a key. I think maybe both coaches told their players that at the timeout. Four turnovers already for OKC, three for the Spurs. Spurs, though, are 3-for-7 from the three-point line. OKC 0-for-2. The good news for both of them, Chet Holmgren looks very good early, 4 points and three boards, and Julian Champagne's got his three-stroke back. That's great news for the Spurs.
4: Jay Will, Jalen Williams in for Isaiah Hartenstein with the other four starters. OKC out of the timeout as Jared McCain bringing it up. Now to SGA coming across the top, and Champagne staying with him foot by foot. Takes him to the left, angles toward the rim, puts it on the angle. Oh, it fell off, no good on the layup attempt.
5: SGA got all the way to the rim, and he missed one he normally is going to make.
4: Castle passes out, Vassell left wing, now loads up Champagne, low pass. They work it around to the left side, Castle. Castle in the left corner. Skip pass, intercepted nearly by McCain. Fox picks it up, fakes the pass to the wing, puts it high off the rim. He missed it. Rebound, Jay Will.
5: De'Aaron Fox is really active with his hands. He's disrupting plays.
4: OKC down 11-6. Holmgren, good start, has it in the right corner. Takes on Wemby into the high post. One bump, pass out to McCain. McCain drifts to the left, back to Holmgren, six to shoot. He goes to Dort across the top. Dort's going to drive, gets by Vassell, and takes it right to the rack for the easy deuce.
5: Yeah, Devin Vassell was looking for Wemby to help him out when Lou Dort turned the corner, and Wemby did not.
4: Thunder back within three as Castle sets up on the right wing. 6:40 to go, first quarter. Now to Champagne, baseline drive, gets deep, and puts it up and in. Champagne with the deuce.
5: Over Chet Holmgren, and that's two players we keyed on, and they're both playing well to start.
4: 13-8 in favor of the Spurs, crossing 6.5 to go here in the first. And now SGA lost it, and on the baseline, saved by Fox. Another turnover for the Thunder. Fifth. Down floor, Champagne. He buries another three. Three triples for Julian Champagne.
5: Excuse me, Kesty, 11 consecutive points for Julian Champagne.
4: Julian Champagne was 6-for-31 from three in the series. Here's Holmgren on the left wing. Down eight are the Thunder. 6 minutes to go in the quarter. Now Holmgren backing down Champagne. Turns and hits the jumper. Chet Holmgren 3-for-3.
5: Chet Holmgren's been the best Thunder player by far.
4: Champagne drives, kicks to Wemby on the wing, thought about a three, gives it back to Julian. Champagne corner three, a rare miss, but we got a whistle and a loose ball foul under the basket against Oklahoma City.
5: That wholesale subs for both teams now. No question San Antonio has started off better than OKC, but they're both loose with the ball. That's not good against these two teams.
4: That was the first foul of the game, PJ. We're 6 minutes and 15 seconds into quarter one.
5: Well, I tell you what, it's a veteran officiating crew, and they're waiting to see what they need to call or what they don't need to call. Right now, they're letting them play.
4: Jason Wallace, Alex Caruso on the floor for OKC on the inbound of Victor Wembanyama. 16-10 Spurs. Victor on the three-point line, dribbles with the left hand, off the bounce, passes Champagne, a deep three on its way, not there. Rebound, Castle had it momentarily, had it knocked away. Officials look at each other and say, Oklahoma City basketball.
5: I was surprised at that call. Julian Champagne's had some good looks. Testy, he's got seven shots up already, 4-for-7, 3-for-6 from downtown.
4: Down six, the Thunder. Jason Wallace works it on the right side. Goes to Holmgren, tip of the circle. Ball down near his ankles. Now drives into the lane. Pass to the wing. Caruso. Back to Holmgren, who's got Dylan Harper defending. Harper just in the game. Back to Caruso. Three-pointer over Wemby. Good. Caruso never even shot one of those in game four.
5: Wemby continues to give Alex Caruso a lot of room, and AC's not hesitating.
4: Oh, man, a missed layup by Castle. Nobody came to help on the back line defensively, and he just blew the layup.
5: Just like the one SGA missed, all by themselves, basically.
4: Holmgren ends up falling as he ran into Champagne, able to pass it to SGA. Thunder down three, 4:45 to go in the first. SGA coughs it up. Wemby's got it. Four on one, ahead to Harper, layup no, but finished by Champagne on the trail. The turnovers mounting for Oklahoma City, that is six. And SGA just fumbled the last one. They work it around the horn to the right, all the way around to Cason Wallace. His three is a miss. Keldon Johnson in the game has the rebound.
5: 13 straight points for Julian Champagne. Another
4: now,
5: turnover.
4: Castle is picked. Caruso got the first hit on him. And Alex Caruso will bring it from right to left.
5: Stephon Castle is just out of control again.
4: SGA receives the pass on the left. They work it around to the right. Holmgren off the bounce against Harper. Now pushes it up and in. Chet Holmgren 4-for-4 start. Mitch Johnson wants a timeout. Thunder back within three.
5: Now Mitch is going to talk about taking better care of the ball. I think their defense has been all right, except against Chet Holmgren. You and I talked about him. He's third team All-NBA, and he's playing like it so far.
4: Timeout from OKC, 3:59 on the clock, first quarter. We're in game five, San Antonio 18 and the Thunder 15. This is the Western Conference Finals on ESPN Radio and the ESPN app, presented by Gusto.
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0: 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Who's going to get in the zone for tonight's matchup? Is it Victor Wembanyama, De'Aaron Fox, Shai Gilgeous-Alexander, or Chet Holmgren in the zone? 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It's been a tough series for Holmgren, but he's out to a fast start. 8 points and 4 rebounds. Thunder, though, looking up at the Spurs, 18-15 early on in this game five. Let's get back to Paycom Center. Once again, with George Sedano and PJ Carlissimo, here's Mark Kestisher.
4: All right, Chris, let's check in with George by the Spurs bench.
6: Guys, Sean Sweeney, their defensive coordinator, lead assistant, led an incredibly fiery huddle about the Spurs' lack of defense. He particularly was telling them when the guards are hugging that baseline, they got to play up on them. And he basically said, I'm okay if you knock them down occasionally.
4: And PJ, the Spurs' offense has been Julian Champagne.
5: Julian Champagne, 5-for-8, 3-for-6, Kesty, but he's not just doing that. He's got 2 boards and 2 steals. He needs to, because Wemby so far has 1 rebound and 1 turnover. That's all he's done so far. And I'm thinking, oh, he is still in the, on the floor. Meantime, Chet Holmgren, 4-for-4 from the field, 4 boards, an assist, and a steal. Great start for the gentleman from Gonzaga.
4: San Antonio with the ball and a 3-point lead. The backcourt of OKC, the starting backcourt, 5 turnovers, SGA and McCain. Here's Keldon Johnson, a run down the lane, gets a shot over Johnson, falls off the rim, no good, and rebounded by SGA.
5: Great look again. Keldon Johnson just struggling to finish.
4: Holmgren, middle of the lane, a lot of hands there, knocked away. Spurs last to touch. OKC will inbound on the baseline.
5: De'Aaron Fox again knocked it out of Chet Holmgren's hand. De'Aaron Fox is super active tonight.
4: Been playing with that high right ankle sprain. Wasn't even on the injury list. As Alex Caruso will inbound to Jay Will, Jalen Williams. Up top they go to SGA against Keldon Johnson. A whistle on Johnson as SGA tried to make his move at the top. That is only the second personal foul of game five at 3:31 to go in the first.
5: One on each team. No whistles at all, and no one is going to complain about that.
4: As you pointed out, all three officials have officiated finals games in their long careers. Inbound Wallace. Kaysen gets the jump on Johnson, takes him right to the basket and scores.
5: Keldon Johnson off to a bad start. He might get a quick hook, Kesty. Missed the layup and got beat on a blow-by.
4: Wemby still hasn't shot it. Passed it over to Keldon Johnson. Lifts for Wemby, who grabs and flushes. Had a man in front of him. SGA didn't matter. Got up and two-handed it. 3-point lead, and now a pass by OKC to the wing is tipped out of bounds by San Antonio. Jordan.
5: Line change.
4: Luke Kornet checking into the game for Victor Wembanyama. His first basket moments ago. His hands were at the top of the square when he grabbed that and went in. Keldon Johnson also out. Carter Bryant coming in.
5: And Julian Champagne getting a rest. And if anybody on the floor needs it, it's Julian Champagne and Chet Holmgren.
4: This will be an Oklahoma City inbound front court baseline trailing the Spurs 20-17. They inbound Isaiah Hartenstein back in the game. Finds SGA against Harper. Double team. Pass to the corner. Caruso. 3 on its way. No good. Weak side. Hartenstein the rebound. Under the basket. Looking to pass out. Does so to Caruso. Quickly they go to the corner. Wallace. Kaysen Wallace. Pass to half court. 5 to shoot. SGA great behind the back dribble. Floater no good. Back iron too strong. Rebound Spurs.
5: Isaiah Hartenstein the 5th best offensive rebounder in the playoffs.
4: Carter Bryant was going to the basket, and Kaysen Wallace does what he does well. He separated the man from the ball, and it goes out of bounds.
5: I like the call by Tony Brothers. You did not call a foul. He could have easily called that off Carter Bryant.
4: 2:40 to go in the quarter. Dylan Harper to inbound front court into Cornette, the 7-footer. And on top of the arc, gives to Harper. Low pass to Bryant. Now he'll rise from three. Missed it. Rebound, Hartenstein.
5: Not a good pass by Dylan Harper.
4: Cason Wallace, pass out to SGA, who is 0 for 3 in the game. Drives, floater off the window. He's 0 for 4, but an offensive rebound. Tap out Kenrich Williams. And he drills a 3 from on high to tie the game.
5: Offensive rebounds have been a problem so far for San Antonio. They've given up 3.
4: OKC erasing an early 8-point deficit. Dylan Harper floats one up, missed it. There was a whistle you could not hear in this building. And SGA gets called for his first personal foul.
5: You're not going to hear any whistles in here tonight.
4: Well, it has been a theme, PJ. San Antonio getting off to the good starts now. 3 games in a row, and OKC has had to fight back.
5: Kesty, I know there's some San Antonio fans in the stands because I can hear them a little bit. They must be sitting behind us because every single person that I can see is wearing a white T-shirt with OKC on it.
4: They have their OKC playoffs T-shirt, all in white, the playoffs in blue, and 2026 in there as well, as the first free throw of Game 5 hit by Dylan Harper at 2:06 to go in the first period.
5: Correct me, please, Mr. Kestisher. Shai Gilgeous-Alexander and Victor Wembanyama are both first-team All-NBA, are they not?
4: They are. How many points have they combined for?
5: I can't
4: find. Two. I led the witness. Harper hits both free throws. 22-20, San Antonio.
5: Slow start for the superstars.
4: 2 minutes to go in the first. SGA, superstar number two, tries to feed Hartenstein. Instead, flips it up behind him off the screen. Got fouled. Will go to the line. And Shai Gilgeous-Alexander will have a chance at his first points of Game 5. Foul's going to be on Carter Bryant. That will be his first.
5: Carter must have said something to Tony, which is not a good move, because Tony showed him, demonstrated himself how he fouled him. And he did it kind of in a strong way, like, I don't need to hear from you, young buck.
4: 20 years of age, Carter Bryant, as SGA hits the first of two. Well, something Shai Gilgeous-Alexander has not done this year, entire year. He's not had 3 straight games shooting less than 50%. He's had back-to-back as he hits the second, but he's 0 for 4 so far tonight as we're tied at 22.
5: He's good from the free throw line. He's now 35 for 36 in this series.
4: 1:50 to go in the first. Carter Bryant explodes down the lane. The blue sea parted, and he threw it down strong.
5: Boy, there have been some wide-open layups without help. Very surprising for these two teams.
4: OKC down 2. SGA sends a pass to the corner to Caruso. Cornette defending. One bounce and a pass to the angle. Here's Wallace into the lane. Drives on Harper. Block, no foul. We'll put Cason Wallace to the free throw line. We're going to pause 10 seconds here for station identification. This is the Western Conference Finals on ESPN Radio and the ESPN app presented by Gusto. Mark Kestisher, PJ Carlosimo, George Sedano, our entire ESPN radio crew from Paycom Center in Oklahoma City. Cason Wallace hits the first of 2 free throws. Oklahoma City down 1. That was a very tough foul to call.
5: I did not see Luke Cornett. They called it on Luke Cornett,
4: they did,
5: correct?
4: They did put it on Cornett.
5: I did not see that.
4: Both free throws cashed in by Cason Wallace. Did not start today's game. Coming off the bench, Jared McCain got the start for Mark Daigneault. Tied at 24, 1:20 to go. High floater, Fox missed. Cornette offensive rebound falling down. He lost it. OKC running right to left. SGA taking on Carter Bryant. Spins, pass. Oh, and Caruso tried a touch pass. Cason Wallace didn't see it coming.
5: That was a 4-on-1 that OKC did not convert.
4: Both teams missed opportunities off turnovers here in Game 5. Coming up to a minute to go in the opening quarter. Tied at 24. 7 OKC turnovers. Fox driving, middle of the lane, turns, leans into Caruso, passes out to Bryant. He'll take a 3, and the rookie hits it from the left wing.
5: Young guy has bounced back. He struggled a little bit in the 2 games in San Antonio. Not so far tonight.
4: 5 points for Bryant, 27-24 Spurs. 45 seconds to go in the quarter. 2-for-1 opportunity for OKC. SGA standing dribble just inside of half court. It's a high screen from Caruso. Drives against Bryant. Stops in the double team. Pass to Caruso. Fake the three. Back to SGA. 4-3. And he hits it right at the end of the shot clock.
5: Barely had it in his hand, and he released it and created the 2-for-1.
4: Steal. Cason Wallace took it away from Dylan Harper. Layup no. Flying in Caruso. The save. 19 seconds to go in the quarter, and SGA, after he received the pass, got fouled 40 feet away from the bucket.

0: Harper in the backcourt against Cason Wallace. I don't know why they'd have Dillon trying to bring it up against Cason Wallace. But also, Carter Bryant, whose defense is so aggressive, it was great. But that three that SGA hit may get him going, Kesty. He barely had the ball in his hand before he fired it. Mitch Johnson's got Wemby back on for the last possession here.
1: SGA, both free throws, two-point lead. They have a foul to give OKC, 10 seconds to go in the first. Castle working around a Wemby screen. Now passes to Wemby with four. He's out beyond the arc. He's sizing up Hartenstein. He'll pull for three at the end of the horn. Wide right, no good. And the Thunder down eight in the first quarter. Have a two-point lead after one.
0: Thunder were outplayed most of the quarter. They turned him over a couple times. SGA got going and got to the rim. And a couple of careless plays by the Spurs have the Thunder in front.
1: Shai Gilgeous-Alexander was sitting on no points, and then he scored seven of Oklahoma City's last nine. Thunder 29, Spurs 27. We're through one in Game 5. This is the Western Conference Finals on ESPN Radio and the ESPN app presented by Gusto.
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1: Mark Kestisher, PJ Carlesimo, George Sedano with you through one quarter. Game 5 of the Western Conference Finals. It's Oklahoma City 29, San Antonio 27. PJ, OKC was down 8, and we talked with Mark Daigneault about finishing quarters, and OKC did in the first.
0: What was the difference in games 3 and 4 in San Antonio? San Antonio did a sloppy job in the end of first and second quarters in game 3, and it got away from them. Wemby got himself in foul trouble. Meantime, game 4, the end of the second quarter, that 5-0 run. Devin Vassell made a 2 in the lane, and then Wemby made the half-court shot. That got them going into the locker room. Right now, OKC, 5-0 run in the last 55 seconds. Big turnover by Dillon Harper. Turnovers are a problem, though, for OKC. 7 have led to 11 San Antonio points.
1: 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Millions of finds, unbeatable deals. eBay, things people love. OKC has it to open the second quarter. Hartenstein on top, had it poked away, chased it down to half court. 6 to shoot, turns on Wemby, drives into the lane, shoots over him, rimming no, rebound San Antonio.
0: Nice box out by Wemby of Isaiah Hartenstein.
1: Wemby running the floor, takes the pass down the lane, and a whistle and a foul as two Thunder were approaching him.
0: Two bigs. You had Chet Holmgren on one side, Isaiah Hartenstein on the other.
1: See who they gave the foul to.

0: think it was on Chet.
1: Should have been Hartenstein.
0: Nope, it's on Hartenstein.
1: Hartenstein's the one cracked across his arms.
0: That is his first. Wemby to the line. Only two shots in the first quarter. San Antonio only shot two free throws in the first quarter. Big man hits on the first of two.
1: Well, if you take away Shai Gilgeous-Alexander, that's usually the difference. I mean, he leads the playoffs in free throws made, 8.7 a game, and he's only missed one so far in this series.
0: Wemby coming off a 33-point game four with 8 rebounds, 5 assists, 3 blocks, and 2 steals as he hits both free throws to tie this game at 29 early in the second.
1: They are clearly going to need San Antonio offense from Victor.
0: Caruso going coast to coast, bumps right into Wemby, drew the contact from Wemby. The crowd cheer you hear was the trail dunk that is no good, but Alex Caruso drawing contact from Victor Wembanyama. Victor is just wrong place, wrong time. First foul on Wemby.
1: Chopped down. I'm telling you what, we started calling him the kryptonite, Alex Caruso, for Victor Wembanyama. It really has been. He's made so many threes from the open corner with Wemby closing on him, and when he's attacked Wemby at the rim, he's had a very surprisingly good success rate either finishing or drawing the foul and getting free throws.
0: Caruso hits the first of two. He's the number two scorer in this series at 15.8, and that's without scoring a point. In game number four, he had averaged 21 points per game in the first three. Two free throws, Caruso good.
1: Harrison Barnes in for Mitch Johnson. Harrison Barnes, I thought, gave the Spurs some really good minutes in game four.
0: Spurs down two, and Alex Caruso picks the pocket of Dylan Harper. Pass to the right side, nearly stolen. Pass now to Hartenstein. Push shot, baseline, good. Hartenstein giving the Thunder a four-point lead.
1: Cannot turn the ball over against either of these teams. Dylan Harper's really loose with the ball.
0: Castle draws contact, a nice hop step through Caruso, and then Hartenstein got him across the bridge of the nose, it appeared. And it'll be Hartenstein's second personal foul at 10:56 to go here in the half.
1: Dylan Harper does not look right to me, Kesty. I didn't think he looked right in the first half of game four, but then he bounced back with a pretty good second half.
0: Agreed. If you're just joining the series or need a refresher, Dylan Harper here the last time we were here, game two, late in the game, dealt with a sore adductor groin as Castle misses the first of two.
1: Yeah, Dylan Harper at the 5:24 mark of the third quarter in that game two, and to me he hasn't looked quite the same. I'm telling you, before that he was arguably the second or third best Spur. He was unbelievable in the playoffs, but he's playing more like a rookie now, I'm sure, primarily because of the injury and also because of the fact the deeper you go, second free throw goes down, the deeper you go in a series, the more the other team knows you well. Sometimes it gets a lot tougher in games 5, 6, and 7.
0: 33-30, Thunder with the lead in the ball. Pass McCain inside, outside Wallace. Buries the three. Great ball movement that time on the OKC triple.
1: Yeah, Jay Will with the good pass. He was open in the paint. He kicked it out to the corner.
0: Castle for three online. Too strong. Rebound Wallace.
1: OKC putting some space between the two teams.
0: Caruso, floor spread in the corner. Goes to Jay Will on the angle right, now to Wallace. Wallace against Barnes, takes him off the bounce. Pass to Caruso, saves it. One-handed pass to Jay Will, and he knocks down the triple. Thunder were down 8 early. They're now up 9. Timeout, San Antonio.
1: 3-point shooting and turnovers. San Antonio not taking good care of the ball. OKC started out 1-for-4. They are making him now. They're doing a really good job from the three-point line.
0: Alex Caruso, a great save in the corner on that pass to Jalen Williams, Jay Will, and that three-pointer gives Oklahoma City a 39-30 lead over San Antonio. Timeout with 10:15 to go, second quarter. 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
9: 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Nico Harrison traded Luka. 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
10: I'm Chris Milani on ESPN Radio. The Spurs and the Thunder squaring off to decide who's going to take on the New York Knicks. Knicks just finished off a sweep of the Cavs. They've won 11 straight postseason games, 12 wins in the playoffs by a total of 273 points, of the biggest playoff point differential ever. They're on to the finals, which start June 3rd and every single minute right here on ESPN Radio and the ESPN app. Back to Paycom Center we go once again with George Sedano and PJ Carlissimo. Here's Mark Kestisher.
0: All right, Chris, 15-3 run, OKC by 9. Let's go by the Spurs bench. Here's George.
11: Another fiery huddle, Kesty and PJ, led by Victor Wembanyama initially, yelling at his guys, telling them they got to communicate. Keldon Johnson said, no, we got to over-communicate. Then Mitch Johnson came in, told the guys to settle down in an offense. They got to move the ball. They can't get stagnant, Kesty.
1: I tell you what, it's been the bench again. George is behind the bench, but it's the bench for OKC. 18-7, we've been used to that other than last game. Spurs turned it over again. Dylan Arbor in the backcourt.
0: Turned it over to Cason Wallace. Now Jared McCain drives into a defender, puts it up, missed it. Champagne rebound.
1: Dylan Harper's got to settle down. Kesty, that bench is 5-for-8, 4-for-6 from 3. For OKC. That's been the difference in the game.
0: That was Harper's third turnover. Harrison Barnes has it against Chet Holmgren on top. Pass to Wembanyama, tip of the circle, 7 to shoot. Victor puts it on the deck, runs into Jay Will, drew the contact, foul called by the lead official, Tony Brothers, who looks over at Mark Daigneault, who was already eyeing him down from the coach's box, foul OKC.
1: Well, Victor doesn't need to communicate. Victor needs to play like Victor. The Spurs need a lot more Victor Wembanyama right now before this game gets further out of control.
0: Crowd watching the replay being shown over and over. The contact J. Will received from Wemby. Foul is on Williams, his second, and Wemby at the line hits the first of two. Only his fifth point here so far in game number 5.
1: The crowd here's got to learn, as does the San Antonio crowd. The two guys that are probably least impacted by crowd noise are Shai Gilgeous-Alexander and Victor Wembanyama.
0: Nobody's more zen than Wembanyama. Right, he's with the Shaolin Monks during the offseason. China. Wemby takes a deep breath. His broad shoulders dip. Second free throw on its way. Both are good. 39-32. San Antonio down 7. 9:45 to go. We're in the second quarter. We love to call it the pivotal fifth game. Winner will be one win from a trip to the NBA Finals. Jared McCain working on top against Barnes. Stutter step into the lane. Gets free layup. Good for McCain.
1: Jared McCain needed that because he struggled so far. A couple turnovers. Hadn't made a shot.
0: first basket of the night. Got the start tonight. Fox, touch pass, Champagne. Corner three buried right in front of the San Antonio bench. He had 13 in the first quarter.
1: He has not struggled.
0: No, he has not. Down six, San Antonio. Chet Holmgren cut off on the baseline. Pass out, and Jay Wills pass to Caruso. Tipped out of bounds. Julian Champagne was 6 for 31 in the Western Conference Finals. He is 4 for 7 here in Game 5.
1: Well, he's been so good for the Spurs all year. I mean, he shot 38% in the regular season on a lot of threes.
0: 195 of them, most by any San Antonio Spur. Off the inbound, Alex Caruso drives, tried the reverse, missed it, and now a loose ball foul underneath as both Chet Holmgren and Caruso hit the deck, and Alex still laying down, hands behind his head.
1: I believe Sean Wright called a shooting foul, I think.
0: Julian Champagne got ticketed with the foul, and now Caruso being helped up by teammates at 9 minutes to go, second quarter. We're watching the NBC replay. He attacked Fox, tried to reverse,
1: him.
0: And then
1: he pushed
0: him
1: with his left hand. Good call by Sean Wright. I did not think so, but watching the replay, I see exactly what Sean saw.
0: Alex Caruso fixing the headband.
1: Yeah, he's shaking his head. He's got to straighten out more than his headband. He does not look real comfortable right now.
0: Caruso had a playoff career high 31 points off the bench in game one. He was averaging 21 points per game through three games as he hits the first of two. PJ, I told you on the ride back from the arena, of all the things that went wrong for OKC, I didn't realize Caruso took just one shot. None of them from three. Was really not a part of game four.
1: Yeah, exactly. And I'll tell you what, that headband's not big enough because he just cracked his head. Watching the replay, Alex Caruso cracked his head on the floor.
0: Keep an eye on Alex, who rattles home the second free throw. 43-35, OKC up eight. 8:55, clock running, second quarter. De'Aaron Fox into the front court. Fox bouncing it for Barnes on the perimeter right. Comes to the top, Wemby. Squares for three, missed it. And a loose ball foul underneath as Harrison Barnes got knocked down by Cason Wallace. First on Wallace, 8:47 to go. Side out of bounds, San Antonio down 8 points.
1: You know, Kesty, early on we were bragging on De'Aaron Fox because of his defense. He's also got 5 assists, but he's 1 for 6 in the field. They're going to need his offense also.
0: Indeed. Inbound to Barnes, corner right. Holmgren checks him. Pass to Castle.
1: Harrison Barnes getting more minutes because Keldon Johnson, Carter Bryant, and Dylan Harper are struggling.
0: Now Wemby, late clock, left of the circle, pulls from 16, missed the shot. McCain tips. Caruso rebounds. Outlet, far right side, Wallace. Wallace gets by Champagne. Pass to Jay Will. He tried to shovel it to the wing and got it knocked out of bounds.
1: I'll tell you what, Stephon Castle, I don't know that he gets the recognition yet. He is going to be an all-defense player starting next year, and I think going on. If he defends the way he's defended in this playoffs, he is literally one of the best perimeter defenders in the entire league.
0: Remarkable.
1: And he's doing it against the best players.
0: Yes, he is. Especially Shai Gilgeous-Alexander, who's done a great job against SGA. 16 to shoot. OKC inbound. Caruso has it. 43-35 Thunder. Now he penetrates the three-point line, spins into the paint, pulls from 12, rattles it home. Alex Caruso's got 9 off the bench.
1: Alex Caruso showing the way again.
0: Biggest lead of game 5, up 10 as Castle got fouled. He was falling to the deck, able to spin and toss one toward the rim, no good. 2 free throws coming for the Spurs' second-year guard.
1: He was fortunate, but Alex Caruso did trip him. That's why Stephon Castle ended up on the floor. Steph's got to convert his free throws, though, Kesty. He's missed a couple already, or just one?
0: I had him missing one. One of two so far in the ballgame. So far in this series, he had missed only 4 coming in. He's 24 for 29 at the line in the conference finals.
1: Rebounding so far, surprisingly dominated by OKC, Kesty. 15-10 overall rebounds, maybe a more telling stat, 4-2 offensive rebounds in favor of the Thunder.
0: That was a big statistic in the first quarter. Oklahoma City able to get all those second chances. Had a little delay here. They were wiping up the sweat in the lane after bodies fell, and Castle at the free throw line converts on the first. Oklahoma City found themselves down 8 points early. They had a lead as many as 10 moments ago. It's down to 9. Keldon Johnson checks in for Harrison Barnes.
1: Mitch Johnson looking for some offense from Keldon Johnson, no question. Sixth man of the year, had an incredible regular season, has not played quite as well in the playoffs.
0: Only 8.5 points a game in the Western Conference Finals, and shooting it almost 30% from the field. Here's Castle, second free throw. 8:07 to go in the half, on its way, and rims in. Spurs within 8 points. 45-37 Thunder. Wallace at the top, drives against Wemby. Pass left side, Caruso. Hits the cutting McCain. He's stopped by Fox. Up top they go to Holmgren. Holmgren guarded by Castle. Gives it up Wallace. Wallace drives, kicks to Jay Will, and his three is a miss. Fox tips, rebounded by Castle. Outlet to the far left side, Keldon Johnson, right back to Stephon Castle. Dribbles on top, gets the Wemby screen. That is a long, wide screen from the big man. Now to Fox, who's wide open. Corner three missed. Tipped by Holmgren, controlled by OKC.
1: Well, he said 1-for-7 now.
0: McCain pulls for three, missed it. He was 1-on-3 that possession. Rebounded by the Spurs.
1: 1-for-7, De'Aaron Fox, and 0-for-3 from the three-point line.
0: Fox getting deep this time. He got a lot of trees, passes it up. Into the corner, Keldon Johnson. Baseline drive, hanging and scoring it against McCain. Keldon Johnson the bucket.
1: It's a welcome shot for the San Antonio bench. Wow, Keldon just leveled Jalen Williams.
0: Right at half court, an illegal screen and a foul on Keldon Johnson, his second. And now we'll get a few changes. Dylan Harper is going to check in for San Antonio for De'Aaron Fox. SGA, 7:06 to go, back in with Lou Dort. Caruso headed back to the locker room as he comes out having his head checked.
1: I don't want to speculate, but they could be putting him in or taking, just checking to see if there's concussion.
0: Keep our eyes and ears on that one. Inbound OKC. SGA has it. 6-point lead Thunder. Keldon Johnson, aggressive defense between the rings. SGA steadies. Now wards him off. Pulls from 17. Can't get the roll. Tap out. Holmgren's got it. 6:52 to go in the half. Spins in the lane. Shot blocked by Wemby. San Antonio trying to run out 3-on-3. Castle tried to hit Wemby. Knew it wasn't there. Castle picked it up. Sends it out. And a missed shot. Rebound offensive, Castle inside Wemby, and he's fouled. In the midst of that play, Mark Daigneault thought there should have been a travel.
1: Well, because Steph Castle appeared to catch his own pass. I don't know if it was deflected. If it wasn't, Mark's correct.
0: Castle went out to chase down that pass to Wemby that never got to him. And we haven't seen a replay if any Thunder had that ball come off him.
1: It looked like it was deflected.
0: All right, so we got to look above.
1: It was knocked out of his hand from behind. Appeared to be like a pass, but I think it last was touched by an OKC player.
0: Victor Wembanyama will go to the free throw line. Oklahoma City is over the limit. First one is good. Chet Holmgren assigned the foul, his first. Victor tonight in game five, has 7 points, only one field goal on a two-hand stuff, everything else at the free throw line. Okay. One more coming from Wemby, trying to draw San Antonio back to within 4. Series tied at 2. Game 6 Thursday night in San Antonio, and Wemby has hit both free throws.
1: 6 straight for the Spurs, trying to climb back into this.
0: 8 points for Wemby, 45-41 Thunder. McCain in the front court, pushed from behind by Dylan Harper, and a foul on Harper will be his first.
1: Dylan said he got elbowed in the throat in the backcourt, so then he was behind his man, and he was trying to play catch-up. He got called from the foul. Shot Sweeney. The defensive coordinator for the Spurs is not buying it. No one's trying to explain that to him from a distance.
0: 14 foul, side in. SGA has it. 12 to shoot, 6.5 to go first half. SGA now hesitates, spins free throw line. Castle takes it away. Steph Castle running left to right. Shai Gilgeous-Alexander grabbing him from behind, and all the Spurs are saying that should be a take foul. And that is the call from James Capers.
1: SGA is struggling with his ball handling tonight, Kessie. That's his fourth turnover.
0: Wow. 4 for Shai Gilgeous-Alexander and 8 total turnovers for the Oklahoma City Thunder.
1: Should point out, he's also got 7 points, 2 rebounds, and 2 assists. 1 rebound and 2 assists. But again, 4 turnovers in the first, what are we talking, 18 minutes of the game, not even 18 minutes of the game, is unacceptable for the MVP.
0: One shot in the ball. Victor hits the free throw. He's got 9, 7 of 7 at the line. Once down 10, San Antonio has chipped away down 3.
1: That's 7 in a row for the Spurs.
0: Harper inbounds to Castle. Castle penetrates the arc, finds Harper, quickly right side to Keldon Johnson. Hop step in the lane, gets by Holmgren. Easy jam, 9 straight San Antonio points.
1: Mark Dagnall gets a timeout. That was a cross body block standing up by Keldon Johnson. He knocked Chet Holmgren back about 6 feet. 9 straight since they trailed by 10, the San Antonio Spurs.
0: Timeout Thunder, 6:08 to go. Here at Paycom Center in Oklahoma City, it's the Thunder 45, the Spurs 44. 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
0: San Antonio has scored 9 straight, and the Thunder lead has been chipped to 1. 45-44, 6:08 to go, second quarter. Mark Kestisher, PJ Carlissimo, and let's check in with George Sedano.
11: Guys, I was behind the OKC bench earlier. As PJ noted, Alex Caruso took a pretty hard spill hitting the back of his head. He went back to the locker room but has now returned to the bench. So one would assume he will at least be questionable and could potentially return to action.
0: Appreciate that, George. PJ, what are you seeing here?
1: Well, the bench again, OKC 22-11, even though since he's come back on the floor, Keldon Johnson's got 4 points. Carter Bryant had 5 early, but he's still 22-11. That OKC bench has been strong. Rebounding again, surprising me, 17-14 in favor of the Thunder. They got 5 offensive rebounds. They're +3 in second chance points, but San Antonio, when they get out and run, that has been their strength. They are +8. Somehow they got to get that bench under control.
0: Oklahoma City trying to stem the tide. Their once 10-point lead down to 1. Hartenstein leaves it for Wallace. Pass left side, Shea Gildas-Alexander. Tries to get by Wemby. Now stops on a dime. Fade, jumper, rattles around and in. SGA just his 2nd bucket of game 5.
1: He worked very hard for that bucket.
0: Ends the 9-0 San Antonio run. The lead is 3 for Oklahoma City. Castle across the top. Jump pass Keldon Johnson. Baseline right. Dribbling with the right hand.
1: Pat spacing. He and Dylan Harper were right next to each other.
0: Now a high pass for Harper. Couldn't corral it. Turnover San Antonio. That is the eighth turnover for the Spurs, matching Oklahoma City's eight.
1: And the difference is points off turnovers. It's plus six for San Antonio. They got 14 points and a bad foul
0: Castle. Yeah, SGA received the pass, and Castle knocked him down. That is his second. They're over the limit, so two free throws coming. First personal on Castle. Bonus for Oklahoma City. Shai Gilgeous-Alexander will walk to the line, where he's 4 for 4 here in game five.
1: I'm not going to call it an animated, but it was a very intense conversation between Steph Castle and Sean Wright. Sean saying he bumped into me. I didn't do anything. He just reacted from the bump and fell down.
0: SGA is clever in his movements all over the floor. First of two goes down. For the two-time MVP, averaging 27 points and 8 assists in the postseason.
1: I'm waiting to see if he makes the trustee, which he does, no surprise. He's now 39 for 40.
0: That's good.
1: SGA in this series.
0: 49-44, Thunder by 5. Their lead had been cut to 1. 5:20 left here in the first half of Game 5. Stephon Castle, right-hand dribble on top. Now makes his move inside the arc. Will pull from the free throw line and connect. Stephon Castle has 8 points.
1: How about SGA doing just what the best player is supposed to do? Answers a 9-0 run with 4 straight himself.
0: SGA against Castle. Stops on a dime again. Pulls from 17. Missed that shot. And flying in, Vassell rebounds.
1: I'm telling you what, SGA is working for every point he gets.
0: San Antonio defense has been brilliant against the most valuable player in the league. Castle with it on the right wing, down 3. Dribbles to the free throw line. Nolik pass down the lane. Harper had trouble getting it. Picks it up. Finds Wemby inside. Flips it with a left hand miss. Tapped out and controlled by Kenrich Williams.
1: Good pass by Dylan Harper. Wemby's got to finish that shot.
0: Cason Wallace passes through the lane. Near side. Dort 3. Good. Lou Dort, rare triple in these Western Conference Finals.
1: Well, Lou Dort's been relatively quiet by his standards.
0: He was 2 for 9 in the series till that makes. 6-point lead, OKC. 4:18 to go in the half. Vassell rises, misses the shot. Rebound contested. On the deck is Lou Dort, tumbling and twisting. And a jump ball is called as James Capers jumps in to separate him.
1: Isaiah Hartenstein's upset. He's saying they were trying to get a timeout.
0: Ball went off the chest of Keldon Johnson. It rolled off the back of Dort. Two Spurs were there, and then Dort got on the ground. He had possession. And yeah, right, they called that tied, and I'm not sure that either Johnson or Harper had reached in.
1: Conversation among the three officials. Nope, still going to be a jump.
0: Well, it's a fortunate break for San Antonio. With 4:11 to go, second quarter, Thunder 52, Spurs 46. Luke Kornet off the bench is in. Wemby's going to head to the pine. So is Keldon Johnson. Champagne and Fox are in. Castle also exiting. Harper and Dort, free throw line to our right. Getting ready for the jump ball. Ball has not been put skyward yet. Harper and Dort waiting. Dort jumped a little too soon. Now they get ready again. He jumps too soon again and knocks the ball away.
1: What do you call it hockey? If this was hockey, they'd throw him out of the face-off.
0: That's right. Get us two new guys. Now it's high up in the air. It is tipped and controlled by Oklahoma City.
1: 7-2 run by Oklahoma City since that 9-0.
0: Here's SGA. Drives down the right side. Fox wards him off. Turn, shoots, scores. SGA has 13.
1: He's taking the game over. Victor Wembanyama is on the bench. This is a critical point right now for San Antonio.
0: Down 8. Dylan Harper drills a 3 from the left wing at 3:45 to go in the half.
1: Dylan Harper is oblivious to time and score and situation. He's unbelievable.
0: 3.5 to go first half. SGA trying to get to Hartenstein, turns it over. Vassell turning tail the other way. That's 5 turnovers for SGA. Now the pass. Champagne drives the baseline against OKC's Holmgren. Missed it. Second shot blocked, and still Champagne has it.
1: Got that among the two bigs for OKC. Julian Champagne got blocked, got his own rebound, missed another one. Grabbed it again right in the midst of Holmgren and Hartenstein.
0: And as San Antonio tried to work it to the perimeter, another deflected ball out of bounds. It'll be San Antonio's 8 to shoot.
1: Wow, Mitch coming right back with Steph Castle. He hardly got a break at all.
0: Inbound Fox, 5 to shoot. De'Aaron drives on Dort, spins, now turns, elbow jumper, in and out, rebound. Holmgren couldn't get it, but Hartenstein does.
1: 5-on-4.
0: 3 minutes to go in the half. SGA finds Dort on the right wing. Drives against Fox into the high post. Turns, fade, shot is short. Rebound into the hands of Holmgren, who's fouled on his way back up. Again, second chance opportunities for the Thunder, and Chet Holmgren will shoot two.
1: Well, all the guys that we were bragging on last game, Devin Vassell in particular, played so well actually the first four games. He has yet to score, Kesty, tonight, and De'Aaron Fox, his floor game is really good. He's got 6 assists and a couple rebounds and a whole bunch of deflections and 2 steals. But De'Aaron Fox is 1 for 8 from the field.
0: Good news.
1: San Antonio shooting 39%. Meantime, OKC 50. And our potential concussion does not look to be happening.
0: That was the good news I was going to squeeze in there. Alex Caruso checks back into the game for the Thunder. 2:57 to go, second quarter. Oklahoma City 55, San Antonio 49. Holmgren hits the free throws, and it's a 7-point lead.
1: Well, we'll see who does a better job closing the quarter here, Kesty.
0: Holmgren up to 10 points. He has struggled on the offensive end the first four games. 2:45 to go in the half. Castle attacking the basket to our right. SGA jumps out at him. Pass to Champagne. Drives the lane against Holmgren. Bulls into him. Can't get through. Finds Vassell. Contested 3. Off the side rim. No. And Holmgren has the rebound.
1: Devin Vassell struggling.
0: 0-for-4 in the ballgame. SGA drives. Pass out to the left side. Dort. On top it goes. Held by Jay Will. Not a Caruso. Feeds Holmgren between the circles. Chet to the three-point line, to the free throw line, on the drive, shots up, shots good! 12 in the first half for Chet Holmgren.
1: Chet Holmgren saw it was Luke Kornet, not Wemby, and he went right at the rim. Wemby on the way to the scorer's table.
0: Thunder back up 9, offensive foul, San Antonio, Julian Champagne with the push on the perimeter, knocked down Lou Dort, Thunder basketball. That's 3 on Champagne, who had 13 first quarter points. Leads all scorers with 16 points. Thunder take it back, and the crowd starting to roar.
1: It's the second time tonight we said they may be challenging this.
0: They are going to challenge it. San Antonio is going to take a timeout, and they will challenge the third foul on Julian Champagne. Rule the push on the perimeter at 2:04 to go in the half.
1: Steph Castle's giving the flop signal. I don't think that's going to control the decision here, but I'm waiting for a replay from our friends at NBC.
2: The ruling on the floor is an offensive foul on San Antonio. The play has been challenged by San Antonio.
0: The voice of Tony Brothers, 32nd year in the NBA. We're watching the NBC replay. I mean, Champagne puts the forearm into the back, Dort goes down.
1: Dort sold it for sure, but if there was enough contact, I would really be surprised if this gets overturned, Kesty. And that's taking a chance at this stage of the game.
0: 2:04 to go in the first half at stake. The challenge for the Spurs. Both of these teams really have used their challenges early in ball games. Haven't been as concerned to have them late. In the replay center in Secaucus is Ben Taylor. He's helping them see different
1: shots. I think this
0: is going to
1: be a quick decision.
0: And it looks like they have made a decision. Tony Brothers discussing with the table here. And then he'll crack the mic in just a bit. Thunder 58, Spurs 49, 2:04 to go here in the first half.
1: Long conversation if it's not overturned, Gus.
0: That's a good point. Julian Champagne would be his third foul. We'll see if they're going to uphold it or reverse it. Here's Tony Brothers.
2: After review, we have a defensive foul on Oklahoma City. Therefore, the offensive foul is negated. We're in the penalty. It'll be 1+2. San Antonio challenge is successful. They keep their timeout. And they keep their ability to challenge the rest of the game.
0: I did not see. Are they saying Holmgren pushed Champagne?
1: I guess he said a defensive foul on OKC, so it's got to be on Chet Holmgren. I don't know who else was involved in the play.
0: That's the only one I saw. That would be a proximate foul on Chet Holmgren. We're waiting to find out exactly who they assigned it to. It is on Holmgren. So Holmgren is ruled for pushing Champagne, who pushed Dort. And you heard Tony Brothers say over the limit. So this takes away the third foul from Champagne and puts him at the free throw line for two.
1: It's about as big an overturn as you could have. Champagne's been the best player so far for San Antonio. And they get two free throws on top of that.
0: And they still have their challenge as Champagne hits the first of two.
1: Good job by Mitch Johnson. He finished, what, third in Coach of the Year?
0: He did.
1: I'll tell you what, Mitch didn't do a good job. Joe Mazzulla, very, very worthy choice, as would have been J.B. Bickerstaff, as would have been Mitch Johnson. It was about six or seven. Missed the free throw. Six or seven coaches.
0: Oh, yeah, easily.
1: A lot of them young. We're legit candidates for Coach of the Year this season.
0: 58-50, Thunder lead it with the ball under 2 minutes to go in the half. SGA driving to the left elbow, passing out Caruso, right angle, launching the three, connecting on the three. A dozen for Caruso, and it's the biggest lead of game five, the Thunder by 11. Castle drives, walled off by Wallace, fouled by Wallace, who impeded the path of Steph Castle. Two free throws coming.
1: I'll tell you what, a bunch of other players on both teams should whack their head on the floor, too, if you're going to play the way Alex Caruso is playing right now.
0: What a job he has done off the Oklahoma City bench, not just this year. Last year, of course, won a championship here in Oklahoma City. He is the second oldest Oklahoma City Thunder. His three-point shooting, as Castle hits the first of two, was the worst of his career, 29%.
1: In the regular season,
0: but in the Western Conference Finals, he was at 61%, and that's rising because he's 2 for 3 tonight.
1: Well, even in the playoffs as a whole, Kesty, he's number 10 in the playoffs in three-point shooting at 47%, which is excellent. Just doesn't look good next to 60%, but he shot the ball very well in the playoffs.
0: Castle hits two free throws. He's in double figures. Oklahoma City's lead is 9. Caruso drives, gets fouled. A touch foul on the way to the rim, and he also got a shot off, and so he'll go to the line for two.
1: Well, 91 seconds left, and it's appearing like, despite the 4 points that San Antonio just scored, it appears that Oklahoma City's doing a better job closing this second quarter.
0: Had a good close to the first as well. OKC led by two after one. Caruso hits the first of two. And again, the bench points for OKC piling up. That's 26 here in the half.
1: To 14 for San Antonio. The other thing, Kesty, remember we talked earlier, there were so few free throws shot. Right now, both teams, 17 for San Antonio. This is number 16 for OKC. So that changed the personal fouls and the free throw attempts.
0: Caruso hits both. He has 11 of his 14 points here in the second quarter. Thunder by 11. 85 seconds to go in the half. Fox passing Castle. Open three corner. No. Push from behind Champagne. He gets called for the loose ball foul, and now he's got three personals.
1: Yeah, he does, and they're going to walk the length of the court. That's a particularly bad call by Julian. A, it takes him out of the game. B, 92-foot walk for two more free throws.
0: This was a game that was fairly bereft of free throws in the first quarter. Oklahoma City tonight, if my monitor is correct, that says 16 for 16?
1: Yep.
0: I don't want to be the jinx.
1: No. They are
0: 16
1: Spurs
0: for 16.
1: Are shooting 88% themselves. And the wrong guy is shooting the free throws if you're a San Antonio Spurs fan.
0: The perfect guy if you're a Thunder fan, Shai Gilgeous-Alexander. First of two is good. Keldon Johnson in. Champagne with the three fouls headed to the Spurs bench. Shai Gilgeous-Alexander averaging 24 points per game in the Western Conference Finals, has 14 in the first half. 42 of 43 at the line. Or 41 of 42 after that make.
1: Unbelievable.
0: How about that? 65-52.
1: Spurs need to do something this last 75 seconds, Kesty.
0: 13-point lead for the Thunder, their biggest of game five. 1:08 to go in the half. Wemby has not been a factor. Pass is tipped away by Caruso, but Johnson comes up to it. His pass to the corner, tipped out of bounds, intended for Fox. 5 to shoot.
1: OKC defense in the second quarter, much more active. a lot of deflections, and the San Antonio turnovers have mounted.
0: Only five ticks to go on the clock to shoot it. Inbound Wemby gets a good look at a three, missed it off the side rim, and a quick whistle and a loose ball foul on OKC.
1: I think it's going to be Jared McCain on Steph, or no, Caruso again.
0: Caruso is second. PJ, is it the defense of Oklahoma City on Wemby, or is Wemby just not being aggressive enough tonight here in the first half?
1: A little bit
0: half?
1: Of both. More the defense. The problem, Kesty, is the same one we talked about in game four for SGA. The others, the rest of the team is not doing anything, so it's much easier for the OKC players to help on Wemby. If you go down the line, Devin Vassell is 0-for-4. Steph Castle 2-for-5, not bad. De'Aaron Fox 1-for-8. You got guys missing shots. Dylan Harper 1-for-3. So they're able to help off on Wemby.
0: First free throw was good. Castle second good as well. 65-54. OKC with a minute to go in the half.
1: You got to defend and keep SGA off the free throw line this last minute.
0: SGA trying to get by Castle, and there's the whistle on Steph as SGA had barely penetrated the three-point line. He had gotten ahead of Castle. Castle eyeing official James Capers, and SGA is going to walk to the line.
1: Yeah, Capers just shaking his head saying, don't talk to me. That was a foul. I'll tell you the problem, Kesty. The players were allowed to be a lot more physical last game and so far tonight early. Now they're calling it normally. You bump a guy, it's called a foul. Both of these teams are very physical defensively, and right now it's really penalizing San Antonio. Not unfairly. They have not adjusted. They're being too physical, and look at the free throws mounting up.
0: 19 for 19, OKC, 20 for 20 as SGA hits them both back to a 13-point advantage, 67-54 Thunder.
1: Thunder Spurs only with 45 shot seconds. Two free throws in the first quarter, Kesty.
0: De'Aaron Fox over the timeline, making his move to the three-point line, drifts to his right with the dribble, stops on the baseline, pass to Johnson. Keldon spins, shot over SGA, rattles home for Keldon Johnson on a two-for-one opportunity.
1: Nice job.
0: They got it down to 11. OKC will bring it up. 30 seconds to go in the half. About 6 seconds difference on the clock. SGA against Castle. Stops, pops, and hits. SGA's got 19.
1: He has had a monster second quarter. Not just the free throws. The team is 14 for 14 in the second quarter from the free throw line.
0: SGA matching his entire game four output in the first half tonight. 69-56 Thunder. Fox with seven. Lifts for Wemby. Able to get his fingertips on it way above the square and guide it through.
1: A little too soon. They left some time on the clock.
0: SGA sees it with five. Pass to the corner. Three-pointer is up. No good at the horn. McCain missed it from the left corner. But Shai Gilgeous-Alexander, 19 first-half points. And Oklahoma City will take an 11-point lead to the locker room.
1: 12 points in the second quarter for SGA. Most of them were late. He didn't get into the game until late, 7 minutes. And on top of that, 14 for 14 from the free throw line for the Thunder in the second quarter.
0: Part of a 40-point second quarter. You know how many points OKC had at halftime the other night?
1: 38.
0: They topped exactly. It in the second quarter alone. Halftime in Oklahoma City, game five, Thunder 69. The Spurs 58. Let's send it to Chris Villani in the studio with the AutoZone halftime report.
10: Thank you very much, Mark Kestisher. Yeah, Oklahoma City a lot better offensively tonight than they were a couple nights ago in San Antonio. As you heard the guys say, they eclipsed their first half total in game four in the second quarter alone. 69 points at halftime and an 11-point advantage for the Thunder, sparked in large part by Shai Gilgeous-Alexander. 19 points. That matches his game four total. He was 10 for 10 from the free throw line. Oklahoma City a perfect 20 for 20 from the charity stripe in the first half. So taking advantage there, Julian Champagny leading all San Antonio scorers with 17 points, but the Spurs staring at a double-digit deficit heading into the locker room in this Game 5 of the West Finals with the series all tied at 2 apiece. The NBA Halftime Show on ESPN Radio is presented by AutoZone. 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Well, coming up next, the Knicks have already earned a spot in the final. Their run has been historic. Could they actually raise a banner? We'll ask a former NBA champion. That's coming up next on the AutoZone Halftime Report. 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
10: I'm Chris Milani, halftime in Oklahoma City with the Thunder leading the Spurs 69-58. Game 5 West Final series is tied up at 2. The winner will move on to take on the Knicks. New York polished off a 4-game sweep of the Cavaliers last night in the East Finals. The Knicks are back in the NBA Finals for the first time this millennium. 1999, the last time they were there. Earlier tonight, I had a chance to catch up with NBA champion and ESPN NBA analyst Kendrick Perkins. And even though a lot of people had the Knicks getting out of the East, 12 wins by 273 points, 11 straight victories, biggest playoff point differential ever. I asked him for his reaction to just how dominant New York's been in the postseason.
27: Well, they've been the best team in the playoffs on both ends of the floor. And I think what stood out to me the most was the depth that they have for two-way players. OG Anunoby, Josh Hart, Mikal Bridges, McBride, Salmon, those guys really have come into their own. And as we saw last year, and even the year before that, is that two-way players are important for teams trying to win the championship. And when you look at what they have and what they develop, these guys are knocking down threes at a high level, and they're also defending their asses off. Carl Anthony Towns, surprisingly, has become a two-way player. And so when you have guys that are committed and locked in and playing agenda-free basketball like we're witnessing, yeah, the sky's the limit for the New York Knicks.
10: Well, you mentioned their ability on both ends of the floor here. Conventional wisdom has, at least coming into the playoffs, had either the Thunder, the Spurs, whoever came out of the West as the heavy favorites going into the finals. But do we rethink that now, given just how well the Knicks have played and how dominant they've been?
27: Do better, you'll do better. That's what I tell them. And I would tell them, don't count out the Knicks, because the Knicks are, they could beat both OKC and the Spurs. Now, I think if they was to match up with the Spurs, I will roll with the Knicks. If they was to match up with OKC, I'm undecided at the moment. But I will say this, a team don't win 11 straight and dominate the way that they've been dominated without being able to go and win a championship. And another thing that I would say is Everybody keeps saying how weak the conference is or how soft the Cavs are. Well, were the Cavs soft when they played the Detroit Pistons? I thought the Detroit Pistons was one of the most physical teams in the NBA. So when you think about what the Knicks did and how they embarrassed the Cavs, no, it's not the point that the Cavs, yes, they disappeared and was a disappointment, but the Knicks are making people tap out. That's how great they are.
10: Kendrick Perkins, NBA champion, ESPN NBA analyst. The NBA Finals gets underway June 3rd. The Knicks will be there every single moment on ESPN Radio and the ESPN app. Will it be the Thunder or the Spurs joining them? Oklahoma City on top by 11, halftime of Game 5. Coming up next on the AutoZone Halftime Report, a look back on the first 24 minutes. 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
10: The Knicks have had the best 11-game stretch in the history of the sport over the last 80 years.
11: In terms of point differential.
10: And that's in the regular season or the playoffs. It's not just in the playoffs. 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
15: 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A dozen for Caruso, and it's the biggest lead of game five, the Thunder by 11.
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0: Second half coming your way next. Will the Thunder hold on and take a 3-2 lead? Do the Spurs have a comeback in them? We'll find out next on the AutoZone Halftime Report. 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
6: I'm Chris Villotti, one half in the books. 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Back out to OKC we go. Once again, with George Sedano and PJ Carlissimo, here's Mark Estesher.
7: All right, Chris, thank you very much. Double-digit lead, PJ. That's been good news for the Thunder this year. 31-0, regular and postseason, leading by 10-plus at halftime.
8: This is a one-point game, 45-44, with 6 minutes to go in the second, Kesty. They outscored them. OKC outscored the Spurs 24-14 in the last 6 minutes, and SGA had 12 of those last 24 points. Wemby's been borderline invisible. He's 1-for-5 from the field, 0-for-2 from the three-point line, and he's got one more rebound than you and me. Wemby's really got to step up. But the trio that's really carried San Antonio, other than Steph Castle, Devin Vassell, 0-for-4, Victor 1-for-5, De'Aaron Fox 2-for-9. That's 3-for-18 for a really important trio for San Antonio. It's not happening. And three-point line's their biggest problem. They're 7-for-21. OKC is 7-for-14.
7: Check in with George in just a moment. He spoke with Mark Degnal. First, the third quarter is underway. Chet Holmgren working it out on the left wing on top to SGA. 19 points for Gildas Alexander. To Holmgren, ball fake on the three, gives to SGA up top for Holmgren. Had it deflected away. Check out it back. 1 second to shoot. Goes up strong, dunks it, but they're going to wave it off. Ball was still on his fingertips. Shot clock violation. Let's check in with George.
9: Guys, spoke to Mark Degnal just a few moments ago. He talked about their offensive flow being so much better tonight. Also talked about how the second chance points have been the key to them offensively. And he is pleased with the way they have defended Wembanyama, particularly on the boards.
8: Yeah, they're 9-6. They're up 3 on second chance points. But the bench is really a big story. 27-16 bench points, of course, in favor of OKC. Wemby misses another one.
7: Wemby went for the swooping right hand against Holmgren. Couldn't convert. Rebounded by the Thunder. Lou Dort into the front court on top. Hartenstein right side. McCain getting the third quarter start as he started the ball game as well. Dribbles to the left, gives to Dort. His three-pointer no good. Rebounded by Champagne. 69-58 in favor of the Thunder. Here's De'Aaron Fox getting low, and a double team shot is knocked away. Hartenstein comes up with it.
8: He was surrounded by 4 white jerseys, Kesty, in the paint.
7: Here's McCain, blocked by Wemby, picked up by Dort, layup good.
8: There's another offensive rebound. There's 2 more of those second chance points George was talking about.
7: And now a whistle as Dort was trying to defend. He got knocked down, offensive foul. De'Aaron Fox quickly was into the front court. An illegal screen set by Julian Champagne, and that's his 4th foul.
8: That's a really significant call right there against Julian Champagne. Mitch looks like he's going to leave him in to play with 4.
7: Mitch

0: Johnson, head coach of the Spurs, arm crossed in front of the San Antonio bench. Jared McCain into the front court, spins on Fox, gets deep, gets held, puts it up. Continuation, yes. Counted and one. Jared McCain getting the start, only had one field goal in the first half. He gets one there and a chance for three. Are they going to wave it off? No. It looked like Tony Brothers coming in. He gave kind of that wave-off sign, but it was more to break it up, not a wave-off.
1: I think he was trying to get Isaiah Hartenstein out of the huddle. Isaiah walked into the middle of the five San Antonio players to kind of listen in, and Tony knew that would not lead to a real cordial conversation.
0: McCain can't finish off the three-point play, missing the free throw. 73-58, Oklahoma City. Just underway, third quarter. Winner will go up 3-2 in the Western Finals. Here's Wemby trying to be aggressive, dribbling down the lane. Stopped by Hartenstein, has to pass out to the corner. Champagne now on the drive. Short jumper off the glass, missed, flying in. Dort has the rebound. Lou Dort into the front court. Peels to his left, gets it in the hands of SGA. SGA pulls back, takes a three, and connects. 22 for Shea Gilgeous-Alexander. Mitch Johnson seen enough. 2 minutes, 6 seconds into the third quarter. Timeout, San Antonio.
1: Christy, if we look back to the beginning of the third quarter in game four, remember Cason Wallace came out and made it three, and then the Spurs responded with the 7-0 run and never looked back. OKC's on a 7-0 run. They may never look back tonight.
0: Winner will be a win away from a finals date with the Knicks. 9:54 to go third quarter. Oklahoma City 76, San Antonio 58. And you're listening to the Western Conference Finals on ESPN Radio and the ESPN app presented by Gusto.
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8: At a time, just focus on the possession in front of them.
0: Georgia, in the first four games of this series, they were plus 50 with Wemby on the floor. They're minus 11 so far here early in the third quarter.
1: Well, Wemby's struggling. That's because OKC's doing such a good job on him, but that's partially, to be fair to Wemby, because he's not getting a lot of help.
0: Castle to Champagne, San Antonio with it out of the timeout. They go over to the corner, pass intended for Castle. Goes out of bounds, turnover San Antonio.
1: Ten turnovers.
0: OKC with an 18-point lead in the ball. Hartenstein to SGA, nearly lost his balance, gets to the corner, fades and connects on a deep two for SGA. 20-point lead, Oklahoma City in game five. He has 24 points tonight. Here's Castle, strong move to the basket, reverse layup, good, beating Holmgren.
1: Jeff Castle has been the most aggressive San Antonio Spur by a sizable margin.
0: 78-60 Thunder, McCain drifts to the right, shoots, and connects on a fading baseline jumper. Oklahoma City shooting it at 55% here in game five. Castle, number five, lifts for Wemby, taps it up and in, and one. He got fouled. He had enough strength to tap it off the glass and a chance for three for Victor Wembanyama.
1: Decent offensive response by the Spurs. One turnover mixed in there, but it's the other end of the floor right now. They're not getting anything done at all. The difference in the game, if you look at the field goal percentages, best, OKC is shooting 55%. San Antonio is under 40. They're barely at 39%.
0: Wemby completes the three-point play. It's going to be a long climb for San Antonio. They were down 20. They trail by 17 with 8:55 to go third quarter.
1: It's more significant for San Antonio to play well now, not just for tonight, but for game six.
0: Chet Holmgren down low, wheeling, trying to get space. Had it knocked out of bounds by Wemby. Holmgren appealing to the official, saying he was fouled. 11 to shoot on the front court inbound for the Thunder. Dort, Holmgren, Hartenstein, McCain, and Gildas Alexander on the floor in Thunder White. Baseline right into Hartenstein, flips it right back to McCain, dribbles inside, fades baseline, puts it up, hits it. It's a foul line fading jumper good for McCain. 82-63 OKC, Castle rises, no good, tipped up, it goes in, are they going to wave it off? Is there basket interference? They're going to count it.
1: Defensive interference before Wemby touched it. Jared McCain playing well. Again, role players traditionally play well at home. Once they got the big lead, now he is settled in. He struggled in the first half.
0: Wemby setting up like a three-point play, but that was just a defensive. That's just a goaltend. Yeah, that's what Tony Brothers is saying. There's no foul, just a goaltend. And now Wembanyama will trail back into the backcourt with San Antonio back within 17.
1: Can't sub on the goaltend. They're not going to let Dylan Harper or Keldon Johnson into the game for the Spurs.
0: 82-65, Oklahoma City. 8.5 to go. We're only in the third quarter. Game five of the Western Conference Finals on ESPN Radio.
1: Ton of time left, but an enormous hole. About as big as the one next to Paycom Center where they're building the new building for the Oklahoma City Thunder.
0: We open in a couple of years. Here's SGA spinning outside, a long three. McCain on its way and in. Jared McCain, his first three-point hit of game five. He got the start. He has restored a 20-point advantage.
1: He's got seven in a row.
0: Champagne drives, got held, able to put it up and in. Foul against Holmgren. Three-point play opportunity for Julian Champagne.
1: Julian Champagne's really been a bright light for the Spurs tonight.
0: De'Aaron Fox is going to check out of the ball game.
1: De'Aaron Fox has really struggled, Kess.
0: Dylan Harper is in.
1: He's 1-for-9 from the field. For most of this series, when De'Aaron Fox has been on the bench, San Antonio has struggled with their ball handling.
0: Alex Caruso and Jalen Williams checking in for Oklahoma City. Free throw made by San Antonio. They trail 85-68. Champagne's up to 20.
1: Spurs scoring but not getting any stops.
0: McCain dribbling into the lane. Pass to the wing. Williams shovels it into the corner. Caruso takes on Wemby. Dribbles into the high post. Tried to pass down to Holmgren, and a whistle and a foul against San Antonio on the baseline.
1: Yeah, Chet Holmgren had Stephon Castle trying to defend him underneath the rim. And Steph was, not surprisingly, a little bit too aggressive.
0: Third foul on Castle. Sideline inbound, front court, OKC. Jalen Williams, Jay Will, J-Dub not able to answer the bell for the third straight game. Here's SGA, pass in the corner, Holmgren. Vassell quickly on top of him, five to shoot. Holding the ball near his ankle. Now dribbles, had it taken away by Vassell. It's loose and turned over. Dylan Harper has it. Harper front court. Pass to the left side to Johnson, getting inside, puts it up, puts it in. San Antonio down 15.
1: That was created by Devin Vassell's excellent defense on Holmgren.
0: 7:18 to go, third quarter. SGA front court, dribbles against Keldon Johnson, the sixth man of the year. Tries to get by him, now pulls back, missed the jumper, and a loose ball foul on the Spurs. Victor Wembanyama. Number two on Wemby. Crowd loves it as Wembanyama, of course, part of a San Antonio team that has come along a lot quicker than anyone in Oklahoma City thought as the Thunder championship window began last year.
1: A lot quicker than anybody in this entire league thought.
0: Inbound to Caruso, pitches it out to Holmgren, catch and shoot three is an air ball, and Dylan Harper lets it go out of bounds. 6:59 on the clock, third quarter, down 15. Here come the Spurs.
1: Good response since that timeout by San Antonio.
0: Wemby drives hard, kick to the corner, Johnson. Three-pointer good, Keldon Johnson, and it's down to 12.
1: Make it an excellent response since the timeout.
0: Eight consecutive San Antonio points. 6:40 left in the third. Caruso lobs it too high for Holmgren, gets it, and Wemby tried to block it, but Holmgren went up and stuffed it. Chet Holmgren takes on Wemby and wins it. Wemby coming down floor, just kind of staring at Holmgren after that hit. 87-73, Thunder. Pass to Harper. Dillon, lefty three, missed. Offensive rebound, Johnson. Out to Castle. Steps into a triple and knocks it home. All net for Steph Castle.
1: Keldon Johnson's been much more effective tonight for San Antonio.
0: It's an 11-point lead. Spurs have shaved nine off the 20-point deficit. And now a screen and a foul is going to be called on Keldon Johnson as Chet Holmgren ended up on the floor near half court.
1: I thought that was going to be an offensive foul. Instead, that's foul number four on San Antonio. Keske, we're only halfway through this quarter.
0: 6:01 on the clock. Oklahoma City trying to steady itself. 87-76 lead over the Spurs.
1: Chet Holmgren up to 14. That might be his high so far in the series, Keske.
0: Chet Holmgren just tied his high, yeah. And 14 in game three. Inbound to SGA. 10 to shoot. Gildas Alexander pass to Jay Will in the corner. Drives in a floater. Not going to get anywhere near the rim. And Victor Wembanyama took it down. It was on its downward arc. Castle pass, Vassell, open three-pointer. Yes! Devin Vassell with the three. Thunder call for time. Once down 20, the Spurs have cut it to eight.
1: Well, whatever Mitch Johnson said in that timeout took hold with San Antonio. Offensively, they've been playing well this quarter, but they weren't getting any stops. They ratcheted up the defensive intensity, and despite the fact they've committed four fouls, they are very much back in this game.
0: Thanks to a 14-2 run, San Antonio creeping closer. Thunder 87, Spurs 79, 5:39 on the clock, third quarter from OKC. 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
16: I'm Chris Villani. Knicks are back in the finals for the first time since 99. Knicks great Walt Clyde Frazier on what a title would mean to him.
17: Hallelujah. You know, I was there in 94. I was there in 99. So I've been through all the transgressions and all the things the team have gone through. My love affair with the Knicks fans. I know they're the best and they're deserving of another championship. So this would make it that much sweeter if the Knicks could pull it off this year.
16: Hall of Famer was also there in 70 and 73 when they won it all. Back we go to Oklahoma City and Mark Gestisher.
0: Appreciate it, Chris. And let's check in with George Sedano by the Thunder bench.
18: Yeah, Mark Degnault, Kesty was telling his guys they got to stop walking it up. They got to push the pace and move that ball up the court faster.
0: 14-2 San Antonio run here, PJ, after 7 straight to open the quarter when the Thunder went up 20.
1: Yeah, Mark, it's got Mark Degnault a little concerned. It's 12-2 in fast break points in favor of the Spurs. He wants some of those fast break points for the Thunder.
0: OKC with it out of the timeout. Hartenstein has it, looking to get it to SGA, and does on the OKC logo near half court. With 10 to shoot, he gets inside the arc, crosses to the left, passes to an open Caruso, corner three on its way, in and out, tipped by Hartenstein, offensive rebound. Feeds Caruso under the basket, pass to the far side. Now SGA has it up top, 8 seconds to go in the possession. Feeds Caruso, topside three on its way, and good! 17 off the bench for Alex Caruso.
1: San Antonio's going to look back at that possession, the offensive rebound leading to the Alex Caruso three.
0: 11-point lead Thunder, under 5 minutes to go in the third. Dylan Harper getting deep, passes to the corner, and up top it goes. Three-pointer Vassell chases the miss, saves it on the end line with a pass to Wemby. He'll give it to Castle.
1: He thought about it from dead on.
0: San Antonio had hit 8 of 9 before that. Here's Wemby for three. No rebound by Hartenstein.
1: Victor's 0 for 3 from the three-point line.
0: Down floor, Cason Wallace. Into the corner, Alex Caruso has been huge off the bench yet again. Feeds Hartenstein. Behind the back, pass on a bullet to Caruso. Missed the three. Rebound, Dylan Harper. Down 11, here come the Spurs. 4:15 to go in the third. Wembanyama back to the basket. Feeds Johnson in the corner. Keldon with a dribble across the arc, down to the free throw line. Hartenstein tried to poke it away, but knocked down. Keldon Johnson, foul on Hartenstein, will be his third.
1: Oh, boy, I thought they called it on Cason Wallace because he blocked Keldon Johnson sideways before he even got to Hartenstein.
0: Could have got either. You might be right. Waiting to see who they assigned it to.
1: Nope, you're right.
0: They gave it to Isaiah. Could have went either way.
1: Well, they're not calling it on Cason. Cason Wallace is such an excellent defender.
0: Three fouls on Hartenstein. 4:08 to go, third quarter.
1: Wemby out. De'Aaron Fox back in and Luke Kornet.
0: They have been tough in the non-Wemby minutes as Fox spins in the mid-post and knocks down.
1: Only his second field goal.
0: 90-81. 9-point lead Thunder. SGA riding down the lane. Sends it back to Hartenstein. Push shot missed. Got his own rebound as it came out to him. Outside Kenrich Williams. Straight on three. Straight down for Williams.
1: Another offensive rebound. Another 3-point shot.
0: 12-point lead Thunder. 3.5 to go in the third. Kenrich Williams off the bench with no Jay Will, no A.J. Mitchell. Here's Keldon Johnson's drive. Came up short against Hartenstein, and then when he caught it, it was a turnover on a travel.
1: He tried to throw a pass to Luke Kornet. It didn't get that far, so Keldon grabbed it himself. He actually threw a pass to himself. Can't do that.
0: That is turnover number 14 for San Antonio. Kaysen Wallace blowing into the front court. Thunder 93, Spurs 81, 3:15 to go in the third. SGA riding the three-point line against the rookie Dylan Harper. Backs up, now dribbles in. Head of the key, free throw line, spins. Jump pass, Hartenstein wasn't ready for it. Off his body and out of bounds.
1: I don't know who they're giving that to, but that was well defended by Harper. That could be the sixth turnover for SGA.
0: Here's Fox at the three-point line. Over to Harper, right side three is short. And it's picked up on the baseline by the Thunder. Under 3 minutes to play third. Caruso pass to the corner, now up top to SGA. 24 points working for the MVP. Drives, pulls, nope, it's a pass for Hartenstein. And again, it goes out of bounds, but this time off of San Antonio Spur. SGA a little frustrated with Hartenstein.
1: Yeah, he's telling Hart it was a lob pass to the rim. I got to side with Hartenstein on that.
0: That was a line drive, right?
1: Exactly. That was not a good pass.
0: Chet Holmgren's going to come into the game. Looks like Isaiah Hartenstein's going to head to the bench.
1: No, they're staying too big. They're going to bring Caruso out.
0: Good call.
1: No, there was confusion. They didn't know who was coming out.
0: 2:44 to go. We're in quarter number three. 12-point lead Thunder. Western Finals tied at two.
1: They're going to gang up on Luke Kornet right now with the two bigs.
0: Off the inbound, SGA has it. Shot clock hits five. Right of the circle, sidestep jumper, no. Rebound, Fox flying in on that bum ankle and all.
1: They're flying up two.
0: Here's Fox penetrating the arc into the lane, fades from 10 and knocks it home. San Antonio back within 10.
1: De'Aaron Fox coming alive, but he looks like he's favoring that ankle, Kesty, walking back on defense.
0: He gave a lot on that last rebound. 2:15 left in the third, up 10. SGA works on Harper, free throw line, spins, pass to the short corner. Hartenstein hits! Little push shot from 10 feet away. 12-point lead, Thunder. 2 minutes to go in the third. Here's Vassell, catch and shoot three. Fouled, and he hits it. Chance at a four-point play. Kenrich Williams got under him as he tried to close out.
1: Kenrich Williams had a couple of those in game four also, Kesty. Wrong place at the wrong time, and they keep getting him for that foul.
0: And that was the first field goal made by Devin Vassell. He could turn this into a four-point play as San Antonio can get it down to eight with the free throw.
1: Well, San Antonio, I mean, obviously would like to get a lot closer, but if they get out of this quarter in single digits, they'll be very happy and very much in the game.
0: And when Wemby went out, making this little comeback
1: exactly.
0: Here. So the non-Wemby minutes, San Antonio may be making some headway. Vassell free throw, missed it. Can't convert. Two Thunder there. Jalen Williams got the rebound.
1: Well, they're shooting exceptionally well. 19 for 22, but they can't afford misses. Steph
0: foul.
1: Castle.
0: Half court as SGA was receiving a pass. Castle got under him and fouled him, and they're over the limit. Two free throws for SGA on Stephon Castle's fourth foul of game five.
1: Devin Vassell's talking to Steph Castle. He's going, come on, come on. And Steph Castle's going, I didn't do anything. And Devin's saying, come on. You got to play without fouling, especially against this guy. He's already 10 for 10 tonight, Kesty.
0: Check in with George Sedano.
19: Guys, when I was here in San Antonio for the series against Portland, Mitch Johnson and I talked about Stephon Castle and how great he is on defense and how aggressive he is. And he talked about, look, we expect him to pick up three fouls, maybe even four, but we can't have him pick up the cheap ones. That one that we just witnessed against SGA is one of those cheap ones he was talking about.
0: And he got fortunate because SGA only made one of two.
1: Excellent point, Georgie.
0: First free throw missed by Shea tonight. He's got 25, 10-point lead OKC. Champagne in the front court. Champagne dribbles to the corner. Trying to get by Holmgren on the baseline. Stops, leans in, shot up and good. How about Julian Champagne tonight with 22?
1: He's repeatedly gone against Chet Holmgren underneath, which is shocking to me.
0: Playoff career high for Julian Champagne. And the Spurs are only down 8, and now Champagne gets a leg in on that pass across the top, knocking it out of bounds.
1: Might as well make it 3-for-3, Kesty. Let's see which team does a better job closing the quarter. Spurs have it down to 8. Can they consolidate or stay right where they are?
0: 80 seconds to go, third quarter. Wemby and Castle on the bench. SGA crossover move. Goes to the left hand, drew contact, and he'll get right back to the line as the two-time MVP got hit across the face and will shoot a pair.
1: Yeah, Luke Kornet wanted to contest that shot without fouling, but he chopped down, unfortunately, and nobody. He had a good contest, and then when he chopped down with his right hand, actually hit SGA, as you said, right across the face.
0: SGA was number 2 in the NBA in scoring this year, 31 points a game, behind only Luka Doncic as he hits the first of 2, but the last few games, the numbers have been way down till tonight.
1: Shea's shaking his head because he hit the rim on the free throw. Seriously, he was a little upset. He knows his shot was a little off. He missed one. That's his quota for the week already.
0: He wants all cord. He's got 26 points, 12 of 13 at the line. Second free throw, perfect. 27 for the MVP, Thunder by 10. 98-88, minute 10 to go. We're in the third quarter in game 5. Here's Fox to the right. Champagne heads down low. They clear the middle. Fox penetrates the arc. Hesitation step high off the window. No, Kornet's tip. San Antonio keeps it outside Vassell. No good on a 3 and a loose ball foul on Kornet, who was riding the body of Jalen Williams.
1: Boy, they missed a defensive goaltending, I thought, right there.
0: Luke Kornet, when he went up, after he tipped, it looked like
1: Kayson Wallace
0: interfered.
1: Definitely.
0: That ball was on the rim.
1: Ball was inside the rim.
0: Yep.
1: I can't believe the officials missed that call. That's a huge turnaround. Instead of 2 points for the Spurs, we got 2 free throws for Jay Will.
0: Over the limit is San Antonio. Jalen Williams missing on the first free throw. This is Arkansas Jalen Williams. Santa Clara All-Star Jalen Williams missing a third straight game with the hamstring strain.
1: Somewhere my good friend Rasheed Wallace is saying, ball don't lie.
0: That's right. Jalen Williams, who had a terrific start to the Western Conference Finals, struggled in game 4. Wemby's back in.
1: Yeah, Miss Johnson would have put there we go. Missed
0: two
1: both
0: misses.
1: Of them.
0: Wemby rebounds. We're under a minute to go here in the third quarter. San Antonio down 10. They trailed by as many as 20 earlier in the third. De'Aaron Fox on the OKC logo dribbling. Calls for the Wemby high screen. Passes to Wembanyama with 6. Wemby drives, tried to get contact. Ball's lost, out of bounds. They're giving it to Oklahoma City. Wemby is twirling the finger, wanting
1: a challenge.
0: But will they challenge?
1: The refs may change this on their own without a challenge. James Capers coming in saying to Sean Wright, I don't think you got this correct. Sean Wright saying, yes, I did. And
0: it went off of Chet Holmgren's foot. I thought on a replay we saw from NBC.
1: They're going to challenge, and they're not getting a timeout.
0: Oh, they're not going to get the challenge. They didn't give it to him.
1: No, Mitch Johnson wanted a challenge, and they didn't acknowledge it.
0: 28 seconds to go, third quarter. OKC in possession of 10. SGA against Vassell spins free throw line.
1: Bravo.
0: Lost his balance. And a foul is called. Is that the call? We might have a technical foul as well. Foul on Vassell. I don't know if they're giving Mitch Johnson some leash here. But yep, technical foul on the head coach, Mitch Johnson.
1: This is terrible. They just missed 2 calls in a row. This crew missed the goaltending call on Kayson Wallace, and they just missed an out-of-bounds call. The reason Mitch Johnson was waiting, the officials got together, and he was waiting to see if the officials were going to change the call. Then when he wanted a challenge, they handed the ball to inbound it. Was not handled well at all.
0: Instead, a technical free throw shot by Shai Gilgeous-Alexander. 28 points. 21 seconds to go in the third quarter. Oklahoma City by 11.
1: It's going to be three free throws, too, Kes.
0: That's right. The foul was on Devin Vassell, so now the two free throws associated with that foul. The replay I saw quickly, because lost in the shuffle here, it looked like it was Stone off the foot of Holmgren.
1: I did not see the replay, but the San Antonio bench was all up and said challenge. And the only reason Mitch waited was to see what the referees were going to do.
0: Here it is.
1: So replay. They kicked the out of bounds. That's off Chad Holmgren.
0: Yep.
1: So they kicked the out of bounds call. When James Capers came in and tried to talk Sean Wright out of the call, Sean Wright wouldn't change the call, and then the officials didn't administer it correctly. They should have given San Antonio the challenge, and they did not.
0: Gilgeous Alexander, it's all the free throws, three of them. 13-point lead, Thunder, 101-88, 13 seconds to go in the third. Crowd gets loud here in OKC as Fox drives, gets around Jalen Williams, shot blocked by Dort.
1: I think we got a foul call on the baseline, Kesty.
0: They did indeed. Tony Brothers blew the whistle. And with 6.7 seconds to go, De'Aaron Fox will shoot a pair.
1: Mark Dagnall's looking at this. This might be a challenge, too, from OKC, Kesty.
0: I love it here in OKC. They have a quad box above head. We've described this before. There's four different looks. Mark Dagnall gets right out there and looks above to that quad box and tries to find the angle before
1: he's going
0: asking
1: to Tony.
0: For a challenge.
1: He had put his hand on Tony Brothers' hip. He was going to challenge, and before he had a chance to challenge, Sean Wright bounced the ball to De'Aaron Fox. De'Aaron Fox got the shot. Toby Owatomo, the OKC trainer, is working on some blood on the right leg. Looks like the right knee area of SGA.
0: Yeah, got a little bloodstream coming from that right knee down his socks. Have a little blood stain on it as they put the black tape on there to stop it. First free throw was good by De'Aaron Fox. 6.7 seconds to go in the third quarter. Oklahoma City by 12.
1: Mark Dagnall has his magnets out because there's 6.7 seconds to go. He's diagramming on the whiteboard. And that's a lot of time for OKC. Looks like Isaiah Joe is coming onto the floor. But don't know for whom.
0: So quick recap. The officials missed a goaltend. They
1: in
0: missed
1: my opinion,
0: an out-of-bounds.
1: They missed a goaltend. They kicked the out-of-bounds call.
0: And they didn't
1: chose
0: get a challenge.
1: Not to when the other officials said, I'm not sure you got that right. They didn't, and then they didn't allow.
0: Big sequence.
1: Not
0: late
1: only that,
0: a
1: technical
0: quarter.
1: Foul also. There's a missed free throw. Wemby had the rebound. We got another foul coming
0: loose
1: from outside.
0: Loose ball foul's going to be on OKC and Jalen Williams. So we'll get two more free throws here with 5.7 seconds to go in the third, trailing OKC by 12.
1: Kesty, if I didn't know better, I would say the officials might realize they had missed a call or two and are leveling things off right now. Yes. But I know better. That
0: I was going to bring
1: not
0: that up.
1: Be happening.
0: I didn't want to bring that up to you, a long-time and well-respected coach who hasn't had any problems with officials
1: well,
0: over the years.
1: Well, long time. I don't know about the well-respected.
0: Wemby will shoot two. First one is good. Wembanyama's been a relatively quiet night, just three made field goals.
1: For sure.
0: 15 points, 9 of 9 at the line.
1: Excellent job by OKC defense. This will right now, this is the spread that we had at halftime.
0: That is correct.
1: It has not changed. It's an 11-point lead.
0: A 9-0 run got it to 20 for OKC. San Antonio's been trying to fight back since. Wemby second good with 5 seconds to go, down 10.
1: I'm still calling this a big basket right now or a big possession right now for OKC.
0: Inbound to Williams, shovels it to McCain. Gets by Harper, pulls for three, no good at the horn, and we'll head to the fourth quarter with the Thunder leading by 10 and at stake. A 3-2 lead in the Western Conference
1: Finals.
0: Not
1: even close, and I don't know why he's taking the shot and not SGA in that situation.
0: SGA, 30 points through three quarters. Thunder 101, San Antonio 91. 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
20: 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And that's just cloud rolling.
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0: Welcome back to Paycom Center in Oklahoma City. The Thunder and the Spurs Western Finals tied at 2 games apiece. And here in Game 5, we're through 3 quarters. It's the Thunder 101, San Antonio 91. Shai Gilgeous-Alexander, 11 of his 30 in the third quarter. Mark Kestisher, P.J. Carlissimo, George Sedano. 24th playoff game with 30 points for Shai, including 6 in this postseason.
1: He's been magnificent, but a couple of, I thought, missed calls. I'm second-guessing, but I thought missed calls really hurt San Antonio. Kesty, in the regular season, Oklahoma City Thunder, when they led after 3, they were 30-1.
0: 30-1.
1: 30-1 when they lead after 3. They have a 10-point lead right now.
0: Correct myself on SGA. It's his 28th career postseason game of at least 30 points. They've been limited to less than 25 per game in the Western Conference Finals. He has 30, and the fourth quarter is underway. Wembanyama is on the floor for San Antonio. Steph Castle will bring it up from our right to left.
1: Victor needs a big fourth quarter if San Antonio's going to get back in this.
0: 16 points through 3 quarters for the big man. Here's Castle, pitch out to Champagne. Traffic clears, feeds Wemby, goes in strong, missed with the left hand. Ball goes to the far side. Who touched it last? Officials, all 3 of them look together. None of them have a call, so they're going to say jump ball.
1: I thought it was off Wemby, but I'm not sure. Wemby tried to finish.
0: All 3 officials looked at each other.
1: Alex Caruso or Isaiah Hartenstein.
0: Yeah, Capers looked at Brothers. None of them had a call. Then they looked to Sean Wright, and Sean Wright's like, I didn't see it, and put up both thumbs.
1: Well, good move by San Antonio, not challenging, even if it was off Oklahoma City. If Victor's involved in the jump, they should get the jump. Don't waste the challenge.
0: And they only have 1 remaining, so it will be Wemby against Hartenstein.
1: They're just trying to decide how much time to put on the clock.
0: Right now,
1: the shot hit the rim. Did it not? Wemby's shot hit the rim.
0: I thought it
1: should.
0: We're going to get a look at the replay now. I thought so, too.
1: That's off. That's blatantly off Isaiah Hartenstein.
0: Yeah.
1: Not even close.
0: None of the officials
1: saw. I'm really surprised. Some of the calls that have not been made correctly here.
0: All right, the 24-second clock is put to 14.
1: Well, because
0: so they said change of possession?
1: No, they're saying it depends who gets this jump. Now they're saying no change of possession, so 14 for the second position.
0: Wemby wins the jump, and then Castle made a terrible pass to the wing.
1: I guarantee you what happened. He threw the ball to James Capers.
0: That's basically what just happened.
1: He thought James Capers was a player for San Antonio.
0: Turnover number 16 for the Spurs. Wallace coming across the top. Stops in the high post. Feeds Hartenstein. Push shot over Wemby. Down it goes for Isaiah Hartenstein.
1: Well, these missed calls are really hurting San Antonio.
0: Oklahoma City taking advantage of all. They have a 12-point lead. Fox outside Wemby. Lines up a 3. Missed it from the top. Hartenstein grabs the rebound. Wemby just not aggressive enough inside. Misses another three where he's 0 for 4. On the other end, it's McCain missing a three. Tap to the perimeter. Hartenstein has the long rebound. Gives it to Caruso. Pass to Hartenstein. Tipped. Turnover. Down floor, Castle glides in, lays it up good. Spurs back within 10.
1: De'Aaron Fox back on defense, and Kesty, he is not moving very well.
0: Here's McCain driving down to the baseline left. Nowhere to go. Passed it past Holmgren. Hartenstein saves it near half court. Here's Isaiah bowling his way in, lost him, his balance as he ran into Wemby and turned it over. Down floor, Castle tried to find Wemby, but he was turned around and couldn't grab it. San Antonio turns it over. Now to Caruso, to Hartenstein at the cup for the slam.
1: Really, really unfortunate turnover. San Antonio, Steph Castle, they had 10, a chance to cut it to 8, and they had numbers, turned it over.
0: Double-double Hartenstein, 12-point lead Thunder. Here's a three-pointer out of the corner, Champagne, no, rebounded by Holmgren.
1: Look out.
0: 9:54 to go.
1: Looking to put it away, Kes.
0: Hartenstein at the top, looking to pass. Puts it on the deck, two dribbles, lob for Holmgren. Makes the catch against Castle, falling out of bounds, a whistle. Castle's going to get called for the foul, his fifth. They got a little too handsy on the baseline. Steph Castle did, defending that lob to Holmgren. Are they going to challenge?
1: I don't think so. I don't see the second row nodding yes.
0: Nope, they're going to send in Dylan Harper.
1: Yep.
0: 9:44 to go in the game. We're getting the replay from NBC, and Castle reaching up, got his arm locked because as he tried to intercept it, he got all forearm of Holmgren.
1: Keldon Johnson and Dylan Harper in. De'Aaron Fox still in. I thought they were going to get De'Aaron Fox also, Kes.
0: Inbound, Hartenstein tried to send it back to Wallace, turned it over. Dylan Harper, lob for Wemby, made the catch, got too close, tried to regather, couldn't, but Harper has the loose ball.
19: Wow.
0: Out to Fox, corner to Vassell, three-pointer off the iron, and rebounded by Holmgren.
1: This is looking like OKC in game four. Spurs unable to make open shots.
0: 105-93 Thunder. Caruso fakes the pass, flips it up, missed the shot. Wemby's got it for the Spurs, 9:15 to go.
1: Still only 12-point deficit.
0: Wemby a hop step to the three-point line, sends it to Keldon Johnson, his three, blocked by Cason Wallace on the perimeter. Here's Holmgren with it. Down floor, Euros twice, tried to get up a shot and fouled. Keldon Johnson thought he had him stopped, but instead commits the personal. It's four on Keldon Johnson, and Chet Holmgren will head to the free throw line.
1: I thought Dylan Harper's lob to Wemby was a pretty good pass, Cassie. Normally we say with the lobs to Wemby, you don't have to be precise. You just have to be in the same area code, and he's usually able to finish. Not so tonight.
0: 100%. There have been a couple, maybe three times tonight, where Wemby even almost seemed a little too close to the rim with all those arms.
1: They were a little late getting it to him once or twice, but that last one, I thought Wemby normally finishes that play.
0: Holmgren hits the first of two. Four straight games for Chet Holmgren with under 15 points. And he hits the 15-point mark tonight with that first free throw.
1: Well, just the way we said in game four, everything was so difficult for OKC because of the San Antonio defense. The tables have been reversed tonight. It's the OKC defense that's making things very difficult for the Spurs.
0: Chet hits the free throw. Lead is 14. Wembanyama drifts out to the perimeter with 8:45 to go. Now takes on Hartenstein. Look for contact. Didn't get it. Loose ball. Still loose. Wemby tips once. Can't get it. Cason Wallace does. Up ahead, Jared McCain. Thought about stepping into a three. Now will pass to Holmgren, baseline left. Keldon Johnson guards as he faces up. Backs him down. Tried to spin into Wemby, and a foul called on Keldon Johnson. And that's going to be his fifth. With 8:29 to go.
1: Spurs getting a little frustrated. I can understand. There's been some tough decisions against them by the officials. But right now, they're pressing Wemby. It's not a lack of effort. He's really trying, but he's getting nothing done against this OKC defense.
0: Keldon Johnson with a grab of the back of the Holmgren jersey. Good foul call. Johnson still in, defending Holmgren off the inbound. Now McCain, five to shoot. Steps back, 16-footer short. Holmgren saves it in the lane to San Antonio, which trails by 14, and here they come. Vassell, Johnson in the corner, and a whistle on the floor. Jared McCain a little too tight that time. Yeah, defending gets hit. First personal.
1: Follows the air ball up with the questionable foul right there.
0: First on McCain. Gives us a little break here with 8:08 to go. Fourth quarter. Shea Gildas-Alexander is going to check back into the game.
1: It's gotten sloppy, and Mark Daigneault know exactly what to do when things get out of hand. You put the MVP back in, he'll straighten things out.
0: Dylan Harper inbounds to De'Aaron Fox. 107-93 Thunder. Fox driving with that speed. Puts it off the glass. Missed it. Wemby has the offensive board and the stick back off the window. 4 for 14, Victor Wembanyama tonight. The lead is a dozen for Oklahoma City. SGA out to the left. Drifts beyond the arc. Dribbling on the crossover on Vassell. Now pulls back. Mid-range short. Kiss the rim. Hartenstein has the rebound. Had it tipped away. Spurs come up with it.
1: Uncharacteristic miss by SGA there. Underneath the rim. Had no chance to go in.
0: Wembanyama sizing up Hartenstein. Gets into the lane. Isaiah tried to reach in and take the ball away, but got called for the personal. Fourth on Hartenstein. 7:25 to go in the ballgame.
1: Kesty, a chance to cut it to 10 if Victor's able to make these two free throws. KC living a little dangerously, although truth be told, these two teams are so evenly matched. It's hard for one to get away from the other. But OKC looked like they were on the verge of putting this one away. And now San Antonio threatening to get back in again.
0: First one from Wemby is good. San Antonio opened the Western Finals with a double overtime win. Thunder won the next two. San Antonio evened it Sunday night. And OKC is going to call a timeout between free throws.
1: Mark Daigneault doing a dangerous thing. He's thinking like we're thinking right now. He thinks this game's a little too close. He wants to just remind his guys, hey, guys, we have to put this thing away and close the deal.
0: OKC up 11. One more free throw from Wemby after the break. 7:25 to go. Fourth quarter, game five. It's the Thunder 107, the Spurs 96. 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
16: 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Just about midway through the fourth quarter, Oklahoma City on top of San Antonio, trying to take a 3-2 lead in the Western Conference Finals. We'll be headed to Game 6 Thursday night. The series goes back to San Antonio. 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Let's get it back there now once again with George Sedano and PJ Carlissimo. Here's Mark Estesher.
0: All right, Chris, it's going to be the first time we don't have basketball. Well, we had a couple times end of round two where we didn't have some nights without basketball, but this is it. The East, we know, the Knicks, and now either they're coming to Oklahoma City or they're coming to San Antonio a week from tomorrow.
1: You say they have their feet up on the bed just sitting home watching.
0: That was impressive. We had them in the Philadelphia suite three times, and obviously we're watching from afar and listening to Dave and
1: Knicks,
0: Doris.
1: 11 very straight. Fortunate they didn't play the number one or the number two seed, but it wasn't their fault. They didn't have to. They took out the two teams that knocked out the number one and the number two seed. Philadelphia knocked out Boston. Knicks took care of them. And then Cleveland took care of Detroit. The Knicks took care of them.
0: Wemby between free throws, made the first, second one is good, and it's a 10-point game. Oklahoma City's lead, 107-97, 7:20 to go.
1: 7:25 left.
0: Here's McCain into the front court, picked up by Dylan Harper. Gets it in the hands of Shai Gilgeous-Alexander, 30 points working. Now drives on Wemby, pushes, gets to the foul line, his shot missed and rebounded by Harper. Outlet way out ahead of Fox, but he's able to come up with it. Now steps back, dotted line jumper, good, and San Antonio's got it down to 8.
1: SGA was a tough shot, but he makes those left baseline shots all the time, but he had to fade it a little bit more because number one in San Antonio was contesting.
0: De'Aaron Fox was 3 for 13 before making that shot. 6:40 to go. SGA, left wing, bouncer to Hartenstein, turns, quick bucket, scores. He had a mismatch down there and got it off quick before Wemby could get back.
1: Yeah, he did. He got it over Keldon Johnson. It wasn't an easy shot, but that little patented lefty jump hook by Isaiah Hartenstein.
0: 12 points, 12 rebounds for iHeart, 109-99 Thunder. Here's Vassell driving, goes left hand, missed the layup, rebounded by the Thunder.
1: It has not been Devin Vassell's night.
0: Pass to McCain, open for three, takes it and makes it. Jared McCain with a big triple, 6:11 to go, timeout San Antonio.
1: Devin Vassell, 2 for 10 from the field. He had a great look. They ran that play where they curl him around right into the lane. He was not able to finish. The lead back up to 13.
0: Jared McCain, after that timeout, was imploring the crowd to get loud, and it is as loud in this building right now as it's been all night. 6:11 to go in Game 5. It's the Thunder 112, the Spurs 99. 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
0: 6:11 left in Game 5, Thunder 112, Spurs 99. We're going to pause 10 seconds here for station ID. This is the Western Conference Finals on ESPN Radio and the ESPN app presented by Gusto. Welcome back to OKC. Mark Kestisher, PJ Carlissimo, and right by the Spurs bench, here's George Sedano.
2: Guys, Mitch Johnson came into the huddle, and he looked right at Dylan Harper and said that he's got to get them into offense quicker. He's got to get up the floor and push the pace. He told the rest of his team to get to their spots early, get into some early action on offense, Kesty.
0: Big time right here, 6:11 to go for the Spurs.
1: Yeah, absolutely. De'Aaron Fox on the bench. I tell you what, I thought he was really laboring. The reason that Mitch was talking to Dylan Harper is it's on he and Stephon Castle right now to get the ball up the floor.
0: Castle brings it up to our left, gets into the paint, pass to Keldon Johnson, corner three, no good. Cason Wallace gets inside for the rebound.
1: 11 for 35, that's down near 30% from the three-point line for San Antonio.
0: SGA probing the paint, steps back, mid-range jumper off target, rebound.

0: Caruso with his fourth triple. He's got 20 off the bench. The lead is 14.
1: Caruso and SGA have been the glue for OKC.
0: Harper pass, Keldon Johnson three, hits the rim twice, no good. Rebounded by Hartenstein.
1: No Spurs within 15 feet of that rebound.
0: SGA baseline left on top. McCain, Jared's three, no good. Wemby the rebound. McCain has 12 second half points, but couldn't hit there.
1: He's 6 for 15 from the field.
0: Wemby takes it. Now he's going to jump for three. Missed another one. Keldon Johnson tip once. No. Second opportunity goes down for Keldon Johnson.
1: I'm taken aback how the Spurs are so concerned with getting back on defense. There's nobody near the offensive glass. Keldon Johnson is the Lone Ranger that time.
0: OKC protecting a 12-point lead. SGA terminates the dribble on the left. Eight to shoot. They work it around to Caruso on the angle right. Cleared out. Goes one step to his right. Takes the three. Missed it. Rebound, Champagne.
1: Not a good possession offensively for OKC.
0: 4 minutes to go. Castle puts his head down. Gets down the lane. Falling down. Shot not there. Rebound, SGA. 115-103 Thunder. Gildas Alexander pulls back. His three is a miss. Long offensive rebound. Out to McCain for three. And he drains it. 15 second half points for Jared McCain, giving Oklahoma City a 15-point lead.
1: Another offensive rebound for the OKC Thunder. That's 13 offensive rebounds. It's led to 22 second chance points. They are plus 7 second chance points.
0: Timeout called by San Antonio with 3:42 to go. Oklahoma City down two double-digit scorers. Jalen Williams, J-Dub with the left hamstring strain. A.J. Mitchell, who was brilliant with J-Dub on the shelf earlier in the postseason, both are out. Tonight, Mark Daigneault called Jared McCain's number. A little late to the party, but a big second half.
1: Yeah, he did, no question. He was not very good in the first half, but he stepped up in the second half. Once they got the lead, he's playing with a lot more confidence. But the offensive boards have really been big for the OKC Thunder. George Sedano mentioned early, Mark Daigneault said how important second chance points were going to be, and they've done a really good job. OKC 22-15 in second chance points. They've missed. They've had some, you know, tough shooting in this quarter, but anytime they've missed, they've made it. Shea Gilgeous-Alexander has 30 points, 9 assists. He's knocking on the door of another double-double. He's 6 for 18 from the field, Kesky.
0: 3:42 to go. Everybody's on their feet. All 18,000 here at Paycom Center. The Thunder bidding to go up 3-2. They have a 118-103 lead. Reminder, Game 6 of the Western Conference Finals, Thursday night from San Antonio, 8 Eastern time here on ESPN Radio.
1: And these fans know full well if OKC can close this deal tonight, at worst, they're guaranteed a Game 7, regardless of what happens in San Antonio on Thursday night.
0: That would be on Saturday. Here's a pass to Vassell. Turns for the three-pointer. Missed it. Hartenstein the rebound. 3:20 left. Ball in the hands of SGA with Champagne defending.
1: Mitch Johnson calling for double teams now to try and turn him over.
0: Caruso had it, gives it back to Gildas Alexander, bouncing to McCain on the left. Drives in over Wemby, puts up the scoop, no. Rebound to De'Aaron Fox. Down 15, Spurs need a blitz. In the corner, Castle, his three's good. 2:57 to go, plenty of time on the clock, down a dozen.
1: You're going to see more double teams. Mitch Johnson makes like he's clicking his fingers. You'll see as soon as they come across half court, they'll double team again. There's a double team.
0: Double team Caruso. They got it to SGA, who bounces it back to Alex. 2:42 to go. Now to SGA, bodied just inside a half. Dribbles past the three-point line into the lane. Got deep and scored. They couldn't keep SGA out of the creases, and he's given the Thunder a 14-point edge.
1: They screened Wemby from helping out.
0: De'Aaron Fox at the top takes a three, missed it front iron. Hartenstein the rebound, and now 2:20 left on the clock.
1: One more bucket, Kesty, could be it.
0: Here's Cason Wallace, three from the corner, off the front rim twice. Hartenstein tried to tip it but was fouled. Loose ball foul is going to go against De'Aaron Fox of San Antonio.
1: I think that's going to be it for Mitch Johnson. I'm going to be surprised if he doesn't clear the bench shortly, Kes.
0: I think Bismack Biyombo is...

0: taking off the warm-up, so that is indeed the call. Mason Plumlee as well. San Antonio is going to live to fight another day. They'll have the home court down in San Antonio, Texas on Thursday.
1: Yes, they will, and the fans are smart enough to know what this win tonight means. Kestie, you talked about it before as we came on the air. They've been in this situation before against Denver and against Minnesota, 2-2 with game five at home. Interestingly enough, both of those times they couldn't close the deal.
0: That's right,
1: on
0: lost
1: the road.
0: Both.
1: They had to come home for a game seven, but still, I like where OKC is right now, knowing they've got to win one of these potential next two games.
0: OKC has not lost back-to-back playoff games since they were booted by the Mavericks 2 years ago in round two. They always have answered a loss the last 2 years. Inbound Caruso, and a whistle and a foul against San Antonio with 2:05 to go.
1: And assuming they continue on to a win tonight, that will make the Thunder 15-2 in their last 17 home playoff games. They have more than protected home court.
0: San Antonio, tried as they might, almost caught them for the number one seed. They were only separated by two games. Remember, San Antonio on the tiebreaker.
1: Yep.
0: Having won 4 out of 5 as Caruso hits the first, and that's the importance. In a tight series, as tight as these Western Finals, San Antonio has the home court.
1: And that is one significant plus that either the Thunder or the Spurs will enjoy in the NBA Finals against the New York Knicks. They both have significantly better records than the New York Knicks, although the Knicks right now are playing incredibly well.
0: They're going to have to wait a week before the start of the NBA Finals and then wait another 5 days before Madison Square Garden hosts its first finals game in 27 years in game three. Caruso hit the free throws, 122-106 Thunder, playing out the string here with 2 minutes to go. Bismack Biyombo to Carter Bryant, and Jordan McLaughlin now has the ball. He's out on the right. He will put it up on a runner, and it gets the roll at 147 to play.
1: Jordan McLaughlin has continued to play well. If that ankle bothers De'Aaron Fox, we may see Jordan McLaughlin going forward.
0: Alex Caruso front court. Foul as Jared McCain got knocked down, and he looks up at...
1: Where did Mason Plumlee go to school?
0: I believe he was one of those Dukies. All his brothers
1: and where
0: were.
1: Where did Jared McCain go to school?
0: Yeah, that's true. Dukie as well, a little Duke-on-Duke crime.
1: Yes, exactly.
0: A few years apart. How about Jared McCain, who was in the G League, struggling with the 76ers? He was playing for the Delaware Bluecoats back in January, was traded to Oklahoma City a few short weeks later, and here he was starting a Western Conference Finals game. And coming up with a big second half to help OKC.
1: Jared McCain's upset, and he should be, because I don't say a cheap shot, but it was unnecessarily hard. But when you run around encouraging the crowd, you're going to pay the price. I mean, he doesn't just make a shot and go to that timeout. Each timeout, he goes around, he's raising his hand, trying to incite the crowd. You're also going to incite the other team. And there was a little bit of payback in that, even though they both attended the institution in Durham, North Carolina.
0: Jared McCain has an electric personality, as bright as his fingernail polish, as he misses on the second free throw, splitting the two. 123-108, Oklahoma City, 90 seconds away from OKC leading 3-2. Bryant misses a three, Biyombo an offensive rebound, but he lost it. McCain comes up with it, 120 on the clock. Jared McCain, who got the start, his first playoff start of his career, dribbling inside a half court with 10 to shoot. Now explodes down the lane, puts it up off the window, a miss. Rebounded by Bryant of San Antonio. Carter Bryant into the front court, flips it off the glass and in with a minute to go. Just a little window dressing here with the Thunder leading by 13. And it's going to come down to San Antonio at home Thursday night. Can they force the series back to the limit here in OKC on Saturday? McCain flips it up, blocked by Biyombo. McCain hits the deck hard after he was fouled by Biyombo. He's grabbing the top of his head, rolling over in a bit of discomfort here with 45 seconds to go.
1: I thought it was a good block by Bismack, but Jared McCain holding his head. He's got a smile on his face now, but... I guess Bismack fouled him.
0: PJ, you mentioned the two series last year that OKC won the game five, tied at two. They've never lost a playoff series, best of seven, when tied at two. And as McCain hits the first, you also mentioned that they couldn't close out in six games in Denver or in the finals in Indianapolis. Both series won here on their home floor.
1: Well, they really stepped up, just as the Spurs stepped up in game four. The only thing that, I don't want to say disappoints me, but surprises me a little bit, I thought either of these games, game four or game five, I kind of anticipated a back and forth, like a one possession game, and the home team just did not allow their visiting opponent to make it competitive.
0: Really haven't had that since the double overtime opener, as Kelly Olynyk is fouled down floor with 37.3 to go. These Western Conference Finals opened with the Spurs in double overtime beating Oklahoma City. Remember, Wemby had the pull-up 32-foot three right in front of us, and they took the early lead in the series.
1: Well, tonight, Wemby was 0-for-5 from the three-point line, 4-for-15 from downtown. Devin Vassell, who was excellent in San Antonio, actually through the first four games, was 2-for-11. De'Aaron Fox, 4-for-15. You can chalk all of that up to OKC defense. The Thunder took it to the Spurs on the defensive end, much as Mark Daigneault told us before the game. That's what San Antonio did to his team in game four.
0: Olynyk hit the free throws. Thunder lead is 13. Here's Jared McCain at three. No, but Kenrich Williams' offensive rebound puts it in with 19 seconds to go.
1: Jared McCain hasn't shot it well. He's 7-for-19, but he certainly had a major impact on the game in the second half.
0: McLaughlin trying to penetrate with 13 seconds to go, and the shot clock off is fouled. He'll shoot a pair here. Reminder, game six Thursday night. We're all going to be headed down to Frostbank Center in San Antonio. ESPN Radio's coverage will begin at 8 Eastern time. It'll be the first attempt for the Thunder to win the series. And, of course, San Antonio, it's all about new beginnings. First time in the postseason with these guys. They've been down before. Now they're down to their last loss, and they'll have home court as McLaughlin hits the free throw.
1: Well, they allowed OKC to score 45 more points than they allowed two nights ago in San Antonio.
0: 6 seconds to go. Oklahoma City clears the timeline. They've been on their feet for most of the fourth quarter, and the Oklahoma City Thunder take the pivotal fifth game, 127-114 over San Antonio, and they got a shot to return to the NBA Finals if they can win Thursday night in South Texas. San Antonio will bid to even the series on Thursday night. Shai Gilgeous-Alexander ended up with 32 points in the win. Alex Caruso, again off the bench, comes up with a huge effort, 22, including 4 three-pointers. As the Thunder go up 3-2.
1: Alex was magnificent. I thought maybe even more so than SGA. I mean, it's hard to fault the MVP when he goes for 32 points, but he shot 7-for-19. Alex Caruso was 5-for-10 from the field, 4-for-8 from three, made all 8 of his free throws, scored 22 points.
0: Jared McCain got the start tonight, and he's standing by with our George Sedano.
2: Thanks, guys. Jared, this team rarely gets blown out. You got blown out in game four. What was said during the off days heading into this one that turned it around for you?
3: We know what to do. I think the main message was get back to our basics. We know we're coming to a home crowd. We got to show out for them. But being in the details, just staying in the game, staying in the moment, and being present.
2: Speaking of staying in the moment, the MVP got 32 tonight. You've been his teammate now for a while. What makes him so special?
3: Man, everything. This dude, he works super hard. He's a great leader for us. And he's always poised. No matter what the situation is, you trust him. And I think his consistency, he talks about it a lot, but that really shows out here.
2: You guys held Wembanyama to 4 of 16 shooting tonight. What went into that?
3: Just a team defense. All together as one. He's a great player. And being able to come together as one and guard him.
2: And then lastly, a lot's been made about you being traded from Philadelphia, but I don't think enough has been made about you coming here to a championship organization and trying to fit in and create a role for yourself. How have you fit in so seamlessly?
3: Man, this team, the staff, the coaches, like, they're so awesome. I really love being here, and they welcome me. Like, every single, like, right when I got here, it was so easy to mesh in with these guys. Great group of guys, and they allow me to be confident out there and just be me.
2: Jared, congratulations. Thank you for the time.
3: Appreciate you.
2: Guys?
0: George, Jared, thank you so much. McCain, 18 of his 20 points in the second half, and something George had touchdown with Jared as well, was Victor's numbers, 4 for 15. Isaiah Hartenstein tonight felt like he was more the primary defender, did a really nice job.
1: Yeah, and again, it falls on it. It's so much a team game. I know that our listeners probably get tired of listening sometimes to great players credit their teammates, but the difference tonight was the other players for San Antonio were unable to step up and make shots, so they could gang their defense up and really concentrate on Victor Wembanyama and make him look like an ordinary player, which he certainly isn't. But, you know, the same guy that dominated them two nights ago goes 4 for 15 from the field, 0 for 5 from the three-point line. And I credit without question the OKC defense, but I also need to note when the other Spurs don't step up, Wemby can't do it by himself, not against a team this good. Against some teams in the league, he can do it. Not against a team as exceptional defensively as the OKC Thunder are.
0: And San Antonio is going to be up against it once again, down to their final loss, as the Oklahoma City Thunder will have a chance to make it back-to-back trips to the NBA Finals if they can close out on Thursday night. We'll have that game 6 for you from San Antonio here on ESPN Radio. Final score, game 5 from Oklahoma City. Thunder 127, the Spurs 114. For PJ Carlesimo, George Sedano, producer John Madani, and our engineer Dave Sniff, I'm Mark Kestisher. That'll do it from OKC. Let's go to Chris Villani in the studio with the postgame show.
4: Thank you very much, Kesty. What a difference 48 hours makes. Just a couple of days ago, the Thunder held to 82 points, their lowest total in 5 years. Very different story tonight. A 127-114 win for Oklahoma City at Game 5 of the West Finals. Thunder take a 3-2 series lead. One more win for Oklahoma City, and they move on to the NBA Finals where the Knicks await. 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
4: 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Game 5 Western Conference Finals tonight for Paycom Center at Oklahoma City. The Thunder and the Spurs, they come into this one all tied up at 2 games apiece. So the Spurs able to even up this series in large part due to defense in Game 4. Limited OKC to 33% shooting from the field in that one. 6 for 33 on three-pointers. That's just 18%. The Thunder, 82 points in Game 4, their lowest offensive output since 2021. Spurs also forced 20 turnovers in that one. We're able to turn them into 25 points. So could the Thunder bounce back tonight? 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Well, OKC had less than 40 first half points in Game 4. Game 5 tonight, back at home, and a much different story in the second quarter.
0: 58-50, Thunder lead it with the ball under 2 minutes to go in the half. SGA driving to the left elbow, passing out Caruso, right angle, launching the three, connecting on the three. A dozen for Caruso, and it's the biggest lead of Game 5, the Thunder by 11.
4: Alex Caruso coming off the bench, 22 points, including 4 three-pointers. Thunder had 40 second quarter points, eclipsing their first half total from the last time out. Double-digit lead, and then in the second half, the MVP looks to expand it.
0: SGA against Castle, stops, pops, and hits. SGA's got 19.
1: He has had a monster second quarter. Not just the free throws. The team is 14 for 14 in the second quarter from the free throw line.
0: SGA matching his entire Game 4 output in the first half tonight. Lu Dort into the front court. Peels to his left, gets it in the hands of SGA. SGA pulls back, takes a three, and connects! 22 for Shai Gilgeous-Alexander. Mitch Johnson's seen enough. 2 minutes, 6 seconds into the third quarter. Timeout, San Antonio.
4: Fast start for Oklahoma City at the start of the second half. SGA finishes with 32 points, 16 of them coming from the free throw line. Had 9 assists as well. Later on in the second half, Chet Holmgren has been quiet in this series so far. Looks to wake up in a big way.
0: 6:40 left in the third. Caruso lobs it too high for Holmgren. Gets it, and Wemby tried to block it, but Holmgren went up and stuffed it. Chet Holmgren takes on Wemby and wins it. Wemby coming down floor, just kind of staring at Holmgren after that hit. 87-73. Thunder.
4: 16 points, 11 rebounds for Chet Holmgren, and a little bit of a shakeup for Mark Daigneault, the Thunder head coach of the starting lineup, as Jared McCain got the start. That faith was rewarded.
0: Gilgeous-Alexander pulls back. His three is a miss. Long offensive rebound. Out to McCain for three, and he drains it. 15 second half points for Jared McCain, giving Oklahoma City a 15-point lead.
4: 20 points of the game for McCain, 18 of them in the second half. 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Thunder win this one, 127-114. The final. Oklahoma City takes a 3-2 lead on San Antonio in the best of 7 West Finals. We'll have a closeout opportunity in San Antonio Thursday night in Game 6. I'm Chris Villani. Coming up next on the post-game show, we put the wraps on a Game 5 Thunder victory. This is the Western Conference Finals on ESPN Radio and the ESPN app.
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4: I'm Chris Milani with the results of the AutoZone In the Zone poll question. We asked you who's going to get in the zone for Game 5, and more of you than anybody else said Shai Gilgeous-Alexander. Pretty good pick there. 32 points. He had 9 assists, couple of steals as well, 16 of 17 from the free throw line. And it was a quiet night for the other big vote getter, Victor Wembanyama, at 20 points. But a lot of that came from the charity stripe, just 4 for 15 from the field, including 0 for 5 from beyond the arc for Wemby. A big part of the reason why the Spurs will go to Game 6 in a must-win situation. Oklahoma City Thunder come away with a victory tonight in Game 5. Our final score for the final time, 127 to 114. Oklahoma City with the Game 5 win over San Antonio. Our next broadcast Thursday night, Game 6. Must win for the Spurs with the Thunder up 3-2. Coverage gets underway at 8 Eastern. And of course, after that, whether it's Game 6 or Game 7, June 3rd, the final starts. Winner of this series taking on the Knicks, and every single moment of that will be available for you on ESPN Radio and the ESPN app. Game night comes your way next. For our producer, Renee Canales, technical director, Camilo Ortiz, and associate producer, Stosh the Yankee, I'm Chris Milani. 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

0: We are back. Final segment from Miramar Beach. I don't know who's up there, but they have a good view, I can tell you that. Alex Gullish joins us. We've been really looking forward to talking to the new Auburn coach. So much, so many expectations and so much enthusiasm. All the things that you have no control over. You're a football coach, but it's great to see you. And how do you feel your first meetings as a head coach, as an SEC head coach?
1: Yeah, I think the first day I thought we were going to solve every problem. We got to, I'm the last one on here, and we hadn't solved a thing.
0: No. Heard a lot of conversations that will go with the wind, but let's talk a little bit about your first couple of months, because you brought so much enthusiasm, so much excitement to a program that desperately needed it. I know that's not all you have to do. You got to turn this program around, but how would you evaluate the first few months?
1: Yeah, it's been a fascinating first six and a half months. You know, came in, put our head down, went to work, and I think it's helped tremendously. This is my second time doing it. It's helped tremendously that over half our staff I brought with, majority of the other half I've worked with before. You know, had a plan, worked off of that plan, auto-corrected a lot on the plan. I think the 2 years at Tennessee helped. I think the purely the recruiting and knowing what you were walking into, I would tell you that's probably the biggest thing that prepared me to go in, because that is probably the biggest difference. But I like where we're at. We got a really, really good football team that's young in some areas, veteran in some areas, but they're enthusiastic. I think when you walk in and the entire program knows you need change, it's easier to then have change. And it's been neat. It's been, you know, for years everybody said, man, Auburn's different, Auburn's unique, Auburn's different, and slowly but surely I'm figuring that out.
0: I saw that one of the more famous alums came to see you the other day, Tim Cook, who's been the head of Apple for a number of years. That had to be interesting. Did you ask him about your battery on your iPhone? Or?
1: You know what? I actually had the luxury of going out there to see him.
0: Oh, did you really?
1: Yeah, so we got to see Apple headquarters and got to spend a couple hours with him. And, man, the passion for Auburn's real. He's as big of a football guy as there is. And man, probably knew more than I thought he did in terms of what goes on day to day. He's got decent access to social media. And we did not talk about battery life, although I probably should have addressed it. But
0: I bring it up because I met him at Auburn years ago, and we became friendly, and we spent a lot of time doing a documentary for the SEC Network. And I was at a party with him, and literally some guy walked up, and I'm having this talk about Steve Jobs, and he says, hey, could you help me? I mean, my battery, I get out of the way, man. I don't want to talk. Nobody wants to talk about that. Buy a new iPhone.
1: Yeah, it was. We talked about the new orange backing on the iPhone. I got one. He's got one. Every person in Auburn's got the same exact orange backing. So he was proud of the fact that I had one and he had one together.
0: He wears. He wears it well. I mean, it's. I heard him speak to the team, and I got to know this the night his nephew Alexander, and he told the team, and I don't know if he talked about it, he said you make memories, and my nephew's at the time, I think he was like 10 years old, that's it was right after I think the kick six game, and he said that young man right there will take this for the whole his whole, and that's what it's about, and he made such an impression on that football team back then.
1: Yeah, he like I said, he had questions. How are we offensively? How are we defensively? He knows football, and he was clear about his expectations. He wants Auburn football back to competing for SEC titles and being in the national conversation.
0: And everyone does, but I ask you because, you know, what Cignetti did, bringing a lot of his players and coaches over, some have compared this. That's quite a comparison, but it's also there's some ingredients on what you have with a quarterback, with a lot of your former players and coaches on that. How does that? I know you got to do a lot more than bring some folks over who have been very successful, but it's a good start, though.
1: Yeah, I think it gives you a level of comfort. Certainly, offensively, there's 11 guys that have been through this. Some Chaz Nimrod. This is his fifth year with us, where it's truly his fifth year in the system. Quarterback, fourth year. You know, we've got some skill guys that are in their third year. It gives you some continuity offensively. Defensively gives you some guys that are big pieces in the sense of just culture. You know, I think more than anything schematically or even football-wise, it's those guys sitting in the locker room. And Paul, we had some incredibly tough winter workouts, had some incredibly tough practices, as tough as I've been through intentionally. And for those guys to walk in the locker room and you know, the guys that either came in through the portal, came in as high school guys, or the 60-some that were here a year ago, for those guys to say, man, like, that guy's out of his mind, or, man, is that guy for real? And if nothing else, those 13 guys to be able to say, man, it's just trust the plan, or it sounds tacky or corny, but trust the process. More than anything else, like, hey, he's in it for the right reasons. Just give him a shot. For those guys, when it's your peers saying that rather than the coaches saying that, I think it could be monumental. To compare it to Coach Cignetti and what they did in Indiana, I would say probably, if that's the expectation, awesome. What those guys did in that two-year runs that they've had so far is as unprecedented as can be. And I'm okay if that's the expectation. Like, you come to Auburn, you come to this conference because you want real expectations. So I'm okay with that. If that's the floor of where we get to in 2 years, I'd be happy. I think you'd be happy. We maybe be talking about Auburn more often.
0: No, and I was telling you off the air, I've covered Auburn for many, many years when I came to Birmingham, and it's just too special for it not to be successful. And you know that now. You knew it a little bit, you know, watching it from Tennessee, but now that you've experienced, we just have a couple of seconds left, just how do you measure success?
1: Yeah, I think that's the biggest question I think I've maybe had a hard time truly answering. I think if we leave year one and we've laid a foundation with truly an identity, I think it's a successful year one. I'm going to get judged on wins and losses. I know that's the game we choose to coach, but we got to have an identity. We got to leave year one with a true identity of who we are.
0: Coach, what a pleasure to get the chance to talk. I hope we can do it again soon. Thank you very much and all the very best.
1: I appreciate it. War damn Eagle.
0: Love it. We'll be right back.

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1: Hey, good morning. 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
22: An MVP, SGA, had 32 points. He went 16 for 17 from the free throw line, while Jared McCain, who normally comes off the bench, got the start and dropped in 20 points of his own. On the Spurs side of things, Wemby had 20 and 6 rebounds. Stephon Castle had 24 points and 6 assists. It was not enough. Again, San Antonio, OKC, game number 5. OKC gets the win, 127-114. Game 6 will be the Thunder's first opportunity to close out the series. That'll be Thursday on San Antonio. Broadcast begins at 8 p.m. Eastern on ESPN Radio. Sticking in the NBA, Celtics coach Joe Mazzulla was named NBA Coach of the Year Tuesday night, officially wrapping up the league's postseason award schedule. He led the Celtics to 56 wins in the 2025-26 season and the number 2 seed in the Eastern Conference, even though Jason Tatum missed most of the season with a torn Achilles tendon. And the Stanley Cup Cup playoffs. The Vegas Golden Knights are headed back to the Stanley Cup Finals for the third time in 9 seasons after picking up the 2-1 win over the Avalanche for a clean 4-0 series sweep. The Golden Knights will take on the winner of the Hurricanes and Canadiens series. That Hurricanes currently have a 2-1 series lead. Game 4 Wednesday at Montreal. For more scores and analysis, check out ESPN.com and the all-new ESPN app. Coming up, more Game Night with Myron Metcalf and me, Q Myers, here on ESPN Radio and the all-new ESPN app.
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10: Lou Dort into the front court. Heels to his left, gets it in the hands of SGA. SGA pulls back, takes a three, and connects. 22 for Shai Gilgeous-Alexander. Mitch Johnson's seen enough. 2 minutes, 6 seconds into the third quarter. Timeout, San Antonio. Pass to McCain, open for three, takes it. Jaron McCain with a big triple. 6:11 to go. Timeout, San Antonio. 6 seconds to go. Oklahoma City clears the timeline. They've been on their feet for most of the fourth quarter, and the Oklahoma City Thunder take the pivotal fifth game, 127-114 over San Antonio, and they got a shot to return to the NBA Finals if they can win Thursday night in South Texas.
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22: That was the sound of the Oklahoma City Thunder taking the series 3-2 series lead. Western Conference Finals getting the dub over the Spurs, 127-114. 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He's Myron Metcalf. I'm Q Myers. Join us now to talk about that victory by the Thunder, 127-114, is our guy, George Sedano, ESPN Radio NBA reporter. And George, thanks so much for the time. We definitely appreciate it.

0: because that would allow them to, you know, find offense and find a rhythm. They did that in stretches, but couldn't sustain that throughout the game.
1: We obviously talked a lot about Wimby, his performance throughout this series, but how impressive was SGA tonight?
0: Man, that's what he does. That's why he's the MVP. You know what I'm saying? Like, and it's funny because there's been a lot of chatter, obviously, as you know, Myron, about the fouls and foul baiting. I was right there watching it, okay? I got a pretty good seat to watch this game, and I can't count anyone that I didn't think that he didn't deserve to go to the free throw line tonight. Now, the problem was the Spurs got a little reckless, and it felt like they, you know, it's happened now twice here where it just feels like they've lost their kind of confidence, and they become a little, you know, you can see their youth, basically, is what I'm trying to say. Like, they just lose focus. And we saw that tonight a number of times, guys just making silly fouls. You know, Stephon Castle did that a couple of times. Keldon Johnson did that a couple of times. And I think when you talk to Mitch Johnson, he understands that his team is very aggressive on defense, right? But they can't get the cheap ones. And it felt like Castle and Johnson particularly got some cheap ones, and that's always going to hurt this team.
2: 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And tune in. Have OKC figured out that San Antonio just can't do it in back-to-back games because of that youth, because they have that experience on their side where they know how to get it done and don't feel like they're going to lose back-to-back games to the Spurs?
0: Yeah, listen, this is a OKC Thunder team that hasn't lost back-to-back games in the playoffs in a minute, okay? I mean, they've done this now a lot over the last season plus, you going back to last year when they won the championship, and they just have the ultimate confidence, no matter who gets on the floor, that they can accomplish their goal and win that game, right? You look at a guy like tonight, Cason Wallace, to me, played an incredible basketball game. Defensively, you always know he's going to bring it. He was a second-team all-defensive guy. But offensively, there were times, particularly in the first half, he was handling the ball, letting Shea get off the ball so he didn't have to deal with the pressure constantly and allow Shea to kind of ease his way into the game. And, you know, this is a KC team, guys, Q, that's doing this without two of their best players. Jalen Williams, J-Dub, is their second-best player on this team. He went for 40 last year in the finals, okay, and hasn't played very much in this series. And, you know, A.J. Mitchell, we saw what he did in that Lakers series and what he's capable off the bench as a spark plug. So I just think that when you look at this team, this OKC team, they are deeper and they come at you in waves. And if you are not focused and you do not take care of the basketball, you are going to be in deep trouble. And this was a night where OKC actually had more turnovers than San Antonio.
1: George, what kind of spark does Jared McCain give this OKC team?
0: Dude, he is awesome for them. Like, they let him, man, he's got the green light the whole time, it feels like. They have let him be free and be him, and it just fits, right? Like, I did an interview with him in the postgame, and I just asked him, like, you know, what has allowed you to fit in so seamlessly? And he's like, look, man, this coaching staff has just allowed me to be who I am. And I've also, you know, done a good job, in my opinion, of, like, trying to fit in. But they're like, no, you do you. We'll figure it all out, okay? And I think that's just given him a level of confidence to play in these moments. You know, he's had two monster games here in OKC in this series.
2: As good as Jared McCain was coming off the bench for OKC, Dylan Harper coming off the bench, and it looks like he's still banged up, 25 minutes and 5 points. What could you see? What have you seen from Harper? What did you see tonight?
0: Yeah, listen, man, an adductor injury, you know, I'm no doctor, obviously, but, you know, that's something that just doesn't go away that quickly. Like, he's going to be managing that. You know, he's got young legs, young recovery, all that. But in a series like this with this OKC team who plays defense like a bunch of piranhas, you know, they can make anybody look like that. I mean, they just made Victor Wembanyama, who's the best player on the planet, I think, in my opinion. He may not be the MVP this year, but he's going to get a bunch of those at some point. They made him look mortal. So they certainly can make Dylan Harper look mortal, who's an excellent ball player. You know, you remember that game one. He had numbers that only Magic Johnson had equaled as a rookie on this type of stage.
1: George, in the last game, I believe the Spurs contested 91% of OKC's shots. What changed tonight with their defensive effort?
0: Well, I think they did a much better job of moving Wembanyama around. It wasn't like he was planted in the paint as much as he was in game four. And that's the thing, man. You can't just let him sit there because you are a sitting duck if that happens. Because they are also excellent on defense, as we mentioned a second ago. You know, particularly Castle is very physical. Dylan Harper is excellent. I mean, they've got a bunch of guys who can defend at a high level. Champagne, Devin Vassell might be the most underrated defender.

0: under on that Spurs team. So, you know, they got the ball moving, and I think that helped, right? Driving into the paint, getting a paint touch, kicking it out, moving the ball around, taking the first good shot available. And look, that's something I've talked to Mark Daigneault about. Like, in a series like this with a guy like Wembanyama, you got to grade that on a curve a little bit. You know what I mean? So, but if you get him out of position and you can find those creases, that allows them to have success. And they've been able to do that in a game like tonight.
1: And now they have a 3-2 series lead after getting the 127-114 victory. They have an opportunity to close things out Thursday from San Antonio. George, fantastic stuff, my man. Thanks so much for giving us some time here on game night.
0: Yes, sir. Appreciate you guys. Have a good rest of your show.
1: George Sedano right there, ESPN Radio NBA reporter. And right there, you know, to be able to see everything. And, you know, SGA was 16 for 17 from the free throw line. Everyone always makes a big deal of, you know, all the, you know, manufacturing of free throws. But to George's credit, Myron, I didn't see too many calls tonight, at least as far as SGA goes, that I had a problem with.
2: Yeah, I mean, I think it's an unfair kind of label because it suggests that he's not a really good basketball player, which he's incredible. That's why he's the MVP. And by the way, if you want to do something, if you're up tonight and have some time, go look at Michael Jordan's playoff free throw numbers, right? And then compare the two. I'm sure if you're SGA, Q, you got a lot of pride. You're the MVP. And you turn on SportsCenter, we're talking about Wemby. You turn on ESPN Radio, we're talking about Wemby. Yeah. You turn on anything about sports right now, it's Wemby all day. I'm sure that bothers a guy who has won his second MVP. Yeah. He played like it tonight.
1: Yeah, he really did. 32 points, 9 assists, and again, just showed and set the tone for Oklahoma City Thunder and the rest of the guys. They just came along with them, and they are along for the ride and just showed how dominant of a team they are. There's a reason why a lot of folks said, hey, man, Oklahoma City is going to run the NBA for the next 5-6 seasons. It's reasons like this. Even going up against a team like San Antonio, you lead the Spurs with so many questions now. As talented as they are, As much as they were able to, you know, pump up their chest against Oklahoma City during the regular season and the playoffs, especially with the opportunity to go to the NBA Finals, Myron, totally different ballgame.
2: Completely different. And OKC knows that. I mean, they have the experience. I'm curious about who this team is in the next 48 hours. I don't think the Spurs are the team, kind of team that quit, of course. We know they're going to come out.
1: They won't pull a Cavaliers. They won't pull a Cavaliers. No.
2: However, Q, we've seen dominant wins like this break young teams. We've seen teams in this situation, as hungry as they are, as fired up as they are, it's just hard to come out when a team has dominated you the way that OKC dominated San Antonio. So game six is not even just big. Obviously, it's the series. How you start the game and what kind of energy you have after a loss like this is going to determine a lot.
1: And again, another thing is, will the Spurs allow Oklahoma City to get into their head? Will they allow them to play the mind tricks? And when I say mind tricks, I'm not talking about some kind of voodoo magic. I'm talking about little small things here and there that'll just get under the skin of a Spur player. Like you're seeing, you know, J-Dub, I'm watching the highlights, and Wemby's going, but walking by him, and he's just got a smile on his face.
2: Yeah.
1: Right?
2: Yeah.
1: Just got a smile on his face like, oh, okay, I can see the frustration on your face. And that kind of stuff resonates with ball players, man. They see that and they get frustrated. You can see a little frustration continuing to, you know, to pop up on the faces of the Spurs.
2: I think they won the mental battle, Q.
1: Yes.
2: Wemby took 15 shots. Mm-hmm. Whatever you did, that wasn't all physical.
1: Right.
2: That was a guy who decided, who was hesitant. That's the first time I think we've seen a hesitant Wemby.
1: Yeah.
2: We've seen him miss shots. I don't think we've ever seen him in a situation where it's almost like he was trying to put someone else in a position to make plays. Mm-hmm. And that, if there's a mental edge there, OKC has to feel like, okay, we got him now. We got the young guy rattled going into game six.
1: And if you needed more evidence of that, I mean, just seeing Wemby in the huddle, right? Yeah. Just screaming towards his team to snap out of it and come together. And, you know, you could almost feel the moment. I don't want to say it's too big for him. It's not too big for him. But they could feel, you know, almost the air coming out of their lungs, right? They could feel the thunder starting to suffocate him a little bit, put that vice grip on him. And that's when you start to see the team, you know, start to have that mental fatigue. And I think that clearly set in for San Antonio.
2: Yeah, if the guy yelling isn't producing, that's a problem too.
1: Right.
2: It's hard to get guys to respond if you're not doing your job. Facts. And that was the issue for Wemby.
1: There's no doubt about it. He's Myron Metcalf. I'm Q Myers. 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
1: 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He's Myron Metcalf. I'm Q Myers. Highlight coming in courtesy of ESPN Radio. And really, the Thunder, I think the story of this game is, Myron, they knew, look, we're not going to allow one loss to beat us twice. Yes, we took a whooping in game number 4. We're not going to take a whooping in game number 5. Matter of fact, we're going to put the whooping on these guys. We're not going to allow them to beat us twice. We don't take back-to-back L's too often in the last couple years' runs that they've been going on. They're not losing back-to-back games, and they let that be known that they weren't going to do it tonight. They found the recipe, and I think they have all the confidence in the world that, well, probably nobody could beat them twice in a row, that they feel like, but they're sure San Antonio is not beating them twice in a row.
2: Yeah, I think they just knew they wore them out, too. Tonight, they knew they had a fatigued team. The defensive effort that they played, I think San Antonio contested 91% of OKC's shots in game four. And it's almost just like they were so methodical in how they attacked Wemby, how they kind of dared somebody else to beat them. They just have an experience that San Antonio's getting right now, Q, but they can't apply it right now. You don't take the lesson you're learning right now and apply it right away.
1: Right.
2: It's going to take some time, whereas OKC has been there, done that, and you're seeing the difference.
1: Well, after the game, Shai Gilgeous-Alexander at his presser was asked about the confidence in recovering from that game number four beatdown to doing what they did here in game number five.
14: How hard they work, the intentions they have out there on the basketball court, and the type of teammates they are. Like, I know wholeheartedly everyone's intention on the basketball team is to win the game. No other agendas. Nobody cares about anything else besides winning. And everybody works their tail off to get to that and be the best version of themselves doing so. And yeah, like, when that's all you can ask from a teammate. That nothing else you can ask for. Work hard and give it your all to try to go out there and win. We have a group full of guys like that.
1: And exactly what Shai just said, Myron, is what we said earlier in the show about trusting the teammates.
2: Yeah.
1: They all have 100% confidence in each other. The guy could look to the right of him and say, I know what my brother's going to do. He could look to the left of him and say, I know what my brother's going to do. And they all can do that for each other in that locker room. That's why they're such a well-oiled machine.
2: Well, you saw SGA on the bench smiling. Smirking.
1: Yep.
2: You know, you saw a lot of laughter. And then you saw Wemby in the middle of his team trying to will them to kind of respond after they were down big. And he was struggling himself. You know, San Antonio team where your young guy is also your leader, it's hard because Wemby doesn't have the experience.
1: Right.
2: So he can only say so much in a situation like that. And you're going up against a team that just is not going to panic. I want to see how they come out, Q, because they look so tired tonight, especially Wemby. What happens in game six?
1: It felt like to me watching San Antonio, every time OKC would score, the next possession, San Antonio felt a little bit more, a little bit more desperate.
2: Yep.
1: You know, got to stop the bleeding, got to stop the bleeding. Oh, they're up eight. Oh, got to hit a three-pointer. It seemed like everything was sped up. And they're not the fastest team. Right, let's put it out there. They're not the quickest moving on offense, but it felt like everything was sped up to a sense of urgency whenever there was a bucket that was hit by OKC and they started to see that lead extend and lead extend. Instead of taking that deep breath, trying to, you know, get their mind right and just, you know, relax and take it one possession at a time. It felt like they were trying to get it all back with one shot. And we all know that you're not going to be able to do that. They went on a couple runs here and there, but you could see how much those runs really took out of them, and especially with Wemby, that took a lot of his energy. And it really, even in the end of game four, you mentioned it, he looked like he was gassed at the end of game four. He sure was gassed throughout the game five.
2: Yeah, it's like they're trying to throw these knockout blows. Game three, they go up 15-0.
1: Yeah.
2: Right? And OKC is just kind of, they're just kind of waiting. They're just kind of being patient. Yeah. Again, it's almost like a boxer who's experienced in season. They're not panicking. Whereas every time San Antonio is trying to come out and just end the fight on one punch, and you can't do that in a seven-game series. They look fatigued, and I think Wemby looks worn out. He looks worn down just from the physical nature of this series. And here's the thing, Q, he can't afford to be tired.
1: Right.
2: Like, when you're a superstar in this league, you don't get that. Luka ain't getting it. Jokic ain't getting it. Yeah. LeBron ain't never got it. LeBron's not getting it now. Like, you don't get that when you're considered one of the top three or four players on the planet. So I think Wemby has to toughen up.
1: Yeah.
2: Like, he has to be a guy who every single game, you can't look at that box score and see you taking 15 shots. Mm-hmm. You can't look at that box score and see you grabbing 4, 6, 8 rebounds. That can't happen if they're going to have a chance in game six.
1: What's going to happen is, I don't know how they bounce back in game six. I mean, at this stage of the game, you're fatigued, right? It's going to be really difficult to be able to bounce back and get it done in game six. But if they did, okay, now you got game seven, and it's been proven that you can't beat OKC twice in a row. So good luck at that. But what's going to have to happen, Myron, and I'm from the planet that Michael Jeffrey Jordan is the greatest basketball player to ever do it, and I know that there could be arguments for that. That's fine. I don't care. That's my world, and I'm living in it.
2: Yeah.
1: You're going to have to, if you're Wemby, take the Michael Jeffrey Jordan approach in the offseason, where the Pistons beat him up, and he said, I've got to do something. right? It's not about my teammates around me. I've got to do something. I've got to improve my body. I've got to improve what something to be able to get over the top. And he took that approach. Wemby's going to have to take an approach of how do I improve myself? Yes, we need to improve what's around me. The Spurs' job is to make everything better around me, right? Give me a supporting cast. When I'm out of the game, they can still sustain a lead, or they can, you know, at least exchange buckets, whatever the case may be. They're losing the Wemby minutes when he's not in the game. So that's a lot more mental fatigue on him as well, because now he's feeling the pressure. He's got to be extra special when he's in the game because they can't hold a lead or they can't stay in the game while he's not in there. He's going to have to figure that out first as a leader, as the superstar on the team, and then the rest of the guys are going to have to follow suit.
2: Yeah, I mean, Q, we're going to see him, you know, kind of yelling at his team over and over again until game six. He's got to get to the point this offseason where he doesn't have to yell at anybody.
1: Right.
2: Where people just look to him and go, okay, we're going to follow that dude.
1: Right.
2: I don't think you could follow Wemby tonight.
1: No.
2: And I think that to me is the challenge. I don't think you could look at him and go, okay, we're going to go with this guy. Whereas OKC had that at multiple spots, and they certainly had it with SGA, the best player on their team, the MVP. So I just think he's got to get to a place where it's not trying to be the motivational guy all the time, and it's you just being a dominant force in the post. That didn't happen in game five. And I think OKC is saying, we don't know how tough this young dude is.
1: Right.
2: We know how talented he is. We're gonna challenge his toughness, and I think they won. So I think Wemby just has to come out and be the leader on the floor, the dominant player on the floor, and then his supporting cast can follow him from there. Tonight, they could not follow the leader.
1: I think that you hit it on the head where you said be the dominant player in the post. Because too many times, I feel like, just me, that Wemby's too comfortable catching the ball at the top of the key, and it's too predictable.
2: Mm-hmm.
1: I know what's coming. Jab step, dribble, dribble, jab step, go, right? Dribble off your leg or step back three. Or, you know what I mean? Like, I know what's coming when he catches it at the top of the key. It's too predictable. He's going to have to be inside out. He's going to, you know what I mean? Like, it can't always be, it feels like that's the go-to. And he's going to have to be able to live in the post. But then again, that goes back to the toughness. That goes back to, you know, being the dominant player out there. So there's a lot of soul searching he's going to have to do as the leader. And like I said, the rest of the teams will follow suit. Coming up next, we'll hear from both head coaches for the Spurs and the Thunder. 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
18: Here is your latest Middle Tennessee weather. A 40% chance of showers and thunderstorms will persist into the afternoon Wednesday, with a high near 84. Thursday brings a 50% chance of rain and possible thunderstorms, remaining mostly cloudy with highs near 84. 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
1: 3 over San Antonio, 127-114. Now have a 3-2 series lead. The reigning defending champ, the back-to-back defending MVP, SGA, had 32 points. He went 16 for 17 from the free throw line and had 9 assists. While Jared McCain, who normally comes off the bench, got the start and dropped in 20 points of his own. On the Spurs side of things, Wemby had 20 points and 6 rebounds, but it was on 4 of 15 shooting, while Stephon Castle had 24 points and 6 assists. Game 6, OKC first opportunity to close out the series is on Thursday from San Antonio, with the broadcast beginning at 8 p.m. Eastern on ESPN Radio. Sticking in the NBA, Celtics coach Joe Mazzulla was named NBA Coach of the Year on Tuesday night, officially wrapping up the league's postseason awards schedule. Mazzulla led the Celtics to 56 wins in the season, number 2 seed in the Eastern Conference, despite Jason Tatum missing most of the season with a torn Achilles tendon. Boston lost to Philly in 7 games in the first round of these past playoffs. In the Stanley Cup playoffs, the Vegas Golden Knights are headed back to the Stanley Cup Finals for the 3rd time in 9 seasons after picking up the 2-1 win over the Avalanche for a clean 4-0 series sweep. The Golden Knights will take on the winner of the Hurricanes Canadiens series that has the Hurricanes leading currently 2-1, with Game 4 coming up Wednesday in Montreal. For more scores and analysis, check out ESPN.com and the all-new ESPN app. Coming up, more reaction to Western Conference Final Game number 5, OKC's victory over San Antonio on Game Night with Myron Metcalf and me, Q Myers, here on ESPN Radio on the all-new ESPN app.
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22: 6:40 left in the third. Caruso lobs it too high for Holmgren, gets it, and Wemby tried to block it, but Holmgren went up and stuffed it. Chet Holmgren takes on Wemby and wins it. Wemby coming down floor, just kind of staring at Holmgren after that hit. 87-7.

0: 127-114. 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He's Myron Metcalf. I'm Q Myers. And Myron, when it comes to Chet Holmgren, I've thought that he's kind of been intimidated at times, you know, not as aggressive, a little passive here and there. It just seems like Wemby's got the best of him. But on tonight, Chet seemed like he had a little bit more something in his neck than he has throughout the course of this series.
1: Yeah, I mean, he had to play this way, right? Like, he's not going to be Wemby.
0: No. Ever,
1: but these two have battled since high school.
0: I'm about to say, they got history.
1: You know, they don't like each other.
0: Right.
1: But I think Chet had to play like himself. He had to play to his potential. I think that's what you saw. He had to be aggressive, assertive. He was more aggressive than Wemby was.
0: Absolutely.
1: So, and I think that counts for something. And I think that gave him an edge tonight.
0: Yeah, I mean, 6-for-9 shooting, 4-for-4 from the free throw line, pulled down 11 rebounds, right? I mean, he was very, very active. You got to give him credit for that. 16 total points in 30 minutes. So I will give him credit, even though, like I said, throughout the course of the series, he has not looked like the Chet Holmgren that we normally see. And make no mistake about it, regardless of if he's looked like the part or hasn't looked like the part, he's an absolute star. we know he's a star and a hell of a piece there at Oklahoma City.
1: Yeah, I mean, if you're comparing to Wemby, right. Good luck, right?
0: Yeah, yeah. Who are you comparing to Wemby?
1: Exactly. Right. Nobody.
0: Exactly.
1: But I think they won a championship a year ago because he played his role. But remember, up until the finals, there were some struggles that he had. And I think Chet felt that, you know, in the offseason, just him not showing up the way that he knew he could. And I think today was an important game for him because they're going to need him if they get past the Spurs and they end up playing New York. He has to be an elite player for this team for them to reach their ceiling again.
0: So what changed for Oklahoma City after their Game 4 loss to the Spurs, the way that they took a beat down, come back in Game 5, and really dominated and win 127-114? What changed for the Thunder? What changed for Chet? Let's hear from their head coach, Mark Daigneault.
2: I mean, we obviously played a lot better in terms of our process and then also, you know, the outcome. But, you know, I don't know how it's a playoff series, you know. It's, if you look at any playoff series that goes to 6 games at least, you know, there's going to be some tough games. And we had a tough game there tonight. This team does a great job of just coming back in the next day in a very neutral way, taking whatever the lessons are, applying them forward, but then getting ourselves into the next opportunity. I thought we did that really well tonight, obviously.
3: Jared gets the start tonight, and although his shot wasn't falling early, he seemed to give you guys some really good energy. First, is that what you were looking for by giving him the start? And then second, just talk about what it meant to you guys with the energy that he did give you.
2: Yeah, I mean, like I've said before, I'm not like crazy about who the starters are. It's just the first substitution. We just thought, you know, he could give us some good stuff with that unit, just based on where we are right now with a couple of guys out. And he did. He was really good. You know, his pop early was excellent. And he kept himself in the game, you know, and had that flurry in the third and then the flurry again in the fourth. So great mental toughness. You know, I never take it for granted when somebody steps into a role like that in a game like this. But certainly not surprised. He's got great moxie and confidence, and he showed that tonight.
4: Mark, Shea just said on the broadcast he thought that might have been the worst start he's had in a game. What did you think about kind of his all-around performance and you know, the way that he was able to manage what was a pretty rough start for him?
2: Yeah, I mean, that's one of the things that I always marvel at with him is his ability to course correct inside of a game. You know, he usually doesn't go a full game struggling like that. He obviously didn't have his fastball early, but he stays so present. His confidence never wavers. He really has great trust in himself, and that was on display tonight. And then the other point I'll make is I thought our collective aggressiveness allowed us to absorb kind of some sloppiness. I mean, we had multiple sloppy plays tonight, including him, but not limited to him. But because we were so aggressive and because we were moving the ball so well, flying the ball up the floor, that allows you to absorb some of those mistakes and stay in rhythm despite that, and gives you the upside of some of the plays we were able to make. So I thought the approach was great. It allowed us to, like I said, absorb a rough start for him and the team. And then he was obviously brilliant, you know, after that start.
5: Mark, just to follow up on Shea, when you're coming off a blowout loss like that and you're still down a couple of lead guards, do you see any kind of shift in him, whether it's in his approach, how he takes on the game before or during a game like this?
2: I really honestly don't. You know, he's so, one of the things about him is he's so consistent. His temperament's the same all the time. His approach is the same all the time. His floor game, you know, is the same all the time. He obviously was sloppy early, but I didn't think it was approach-based. That's one of the things that really is a superpower of his. And I think it gives the team tremendous confidence as, you know, we've navigated these situations throughout the year and throughout years. You know, last year we were in a similar spot, not in the playoffs, but regular season. I think his consistency of approach and of tone has a lot to do with our ability to just stay very steady, even if things are unsteady, you know, outside of our team.
0: Thunder head coach Mark Daigneault right there speaking about, you know, the start that SGA had. Was it the greatest start? No, but it was fine, right? He was able to recover it. And Myron, I think that that goes right to really the theme of what we've been saying post-game, is the fact that even when the Thunder don't start out great, or when the Thunder or a player has a little sloppy start like SGA might have had, there's no panic. There's no, you know, getting overwhelmed and worked up. It's just, okay, calm down. Been here, done that. Let's go. We'll get into the groove, and they do, and that's the difference in the series so far.
1: I mean, complete difference, and I think two big moments, right, where OKC just seemed pretty laid back all game. I think you mentioned Wemby bumping into – I think he bumped into Chet and Jalen Williams and said, whoa,
0: yeah,
1: man.
0: Jalen Williams,
1: you know, kind of laughed at him.
0: Yeah.
1: And then you saw Wemby going at his team, yelling at his team, you know, trying to get guys to put together a better effort. When he himself was struggling, they looked like a team that was trying to figure it out, maybe lost a little bit, whereas OKC just seemed comfortable this whole game.
0: Yeah, they did. They looked very comfortable. They looked like they were very much in control, and they knew what the assignment was and how they were going to achieve it. That was the most important part, is that they knew how they were going to finish the job. Right, they weren't panicked of, we have to come back, we have to extend this lead, we have to, you know, punch them while they're down. None of that. It was never, like you said, the Spurs keep seeming like they're trying to go for the knockout blow.
1: Yeah.
0: The Thunder seem like they're trying to, you know, beat you by 1,000 paper cuts.
1: Yep.
0: Like, oh, well, that's all right, they'll bleed out. We'll just keep beating them and they'll bleed out. And that's exactly what they're doing.
1: I think we forget, Q, that they went to 7 games with Indiana.
0: Right.
1: Like, it wasn't like they just sort of swept them 4-1. They had to battle to win. They've just been in battles that San Antonio can't even dream of at this point, because they're experiencing
0: they
1: it.
0: Battle
1: right
0: with
1: now.
0: The Nuggets.
1: 100%. So you just look at a team that nothing scares them.
0: Right.
1: No situation worries them. No deficit. No scenario makes OKC feel like, uh-oh, it's panic mode.
0: Right.
1: Whereas tonight, I think this was maybe the first night where you saw San Antonio look like they lost their cool a little bit, and they got to get it back for Game 6.
0: It looked like they lost their breath. I mean, just simple. It just looked like the air was taken out of the arena, right? Yeah. For them only, right? Yep. OKC seemed like they were just fine, but the Spurs just seemed like their chest was tight. Seemed like that, you know, they were trying to run with their head cocked back a little bit more to open up that, you know, that air tunnel. I mean, it just seemed like this has become a really long series. This has become a really physical series. This has become one where, again, they put so much into one game, Game 4, just to make sure that they tie it up at 2, that they don't have what they need for Game 5. And look, they have to do that, right? Yeah. If they lose Game 4 and they're on their way back to OKC, that's a wrap. Right, they're not coming back from 3-1 down, and in OKC, they'd be talking about the series being over right now. That's what our conversation would be. So they did their job in Game 4 to tie up the series, but they got to be able to keep that same pressure game to game, and that's been the biggest thing. Where the Thunder, okay, they got us that game.
1: Yeah.
0: All right, no problem, because we got them coming up in the next game, and if you do the math on that, Game 6 is coming up on Thursday. Even if San Antonio ties them, what says that they're gonna be able to hold it down and make a real run with them in Game 7?
1: Yeah, I mean, I think all that's valid. It's like San Antonio's winning off an adrenaline rush.
0: Yeah.
1: Like, they just come out and they have so much energy. And we go, oh, my goodness, how good is this team? And they are. But you don't win going 200 miles an hour every game.
0: Yeah.
1: That's not how a series like this is won. And I think San Antonio is learning that right now.
0: Right.
1: Maybe they'll apply those lessons in the future, but OKC has already learned them.
0: It feels like back in the day when I ran track and field and I ran the steeplechase and I thought it was the 100-yard dash.
1: Oh, man. Oh, that's the worst. Oh, my goodness.
0: I ran the steeplechase thinking it was the 100-yard dash. And I'm thinking, boy, this is not what I expected.
1: No, not at all.
0: This is not the same approach that I thought I could have with this. That 100-yard dash is exactly what it sounds like. A 100-yard dash.
1: Yep. No, my goodness.
0: Yeah, exactly. That's what happened. The Oklahoma City Thunder, they knew how to complete the steeplechase while the Spurs were trying to run the 100-yard dash, and it just didn't compute. And that's how they end up taking the L, 127-114. Now they find themselves in a 3-2 series hole on their way back to San Antonio for game number 6. How will they bounce back? How will they prepare themselves? How will they learn from this loss in game number 5? Coming up next, we'll actually hear from their head coach and find out the answer to the questions. It's game night here on ESPN Radio on the all-new ESPN app.
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0: And let's quickly hear from Mitch Johnson, the Spurs head coach, who hopefully will have those answers to that question.
16: It just felt like it was a little bit of everything in terms of we did not put ourselves in position enough to be successful in each possession. And so to beat a team of this caliber in their building with what's the stakes will need to be a lot better to give yourself a chance.
17: Mitch, how would you describe kind of the start your team had, and particularly the second quarter when you gave up 40?
16: Yeah, just again, there were a lot of things that we were just in wrong positions or wrong coverages or poor decisions, which I'll have to go back and look at the film. Just felt like in the moment we'd been making consistently in a straightforward manner. And again, on a game like tonight, you give yourself no chance if that's the level that you're going to play to consistently for the 48 minutes.
17: And just out of curiosity, the officials give you any kind of explanation for why you weren't able to get that challenge in that you were looking for?
16: They just said they didn't see me.
18: Mitch, how did you think Victor played, and can you do more to get him going?
16: We're going to need to. He's got to take more than 15 shots, even with the free throws. And yeah, he's going to have to score more than 20 points for sure. And
18: I'm sorry, is that his aggression or game plan or a combination of both?
16: Yeah, combination of both for sure. OKC did a good job. We got to do a better job. and that's, yeah, probably the easiest in terms of when you just surface level stuff, that he'll definitely need to take more shots. But there's a lot of things all over the place where even we had advantages and we just didn't make simple plays that take advantage of the opportunity in that possession. And in this type of game, you got to be sure of everything you're doing in a very secure, mature way.
19: Coach, you often talk about not wanting to sacrifice the intensity of a stint. You'd rather sacrifice the length of it. At this point in the season, when, you know, you want to have your best guys out there at all times, are you looking at ways to sort of create advantages or scheme for the exhaustion at all? Or is that something you're not looking at?
16: You know, there's probably moments where you feel like the game can be in the balance or really crucial part of the game, I guess. Whether you're making a run or the other team's making a run. And sometimes that can supersede the typical rotation or what you're trying to do. But, you know, there's an understanding that if we want these guys to play a certain way, they have to be able to have energy to do it. And so sometimes you just got to make a gut call on that in terms of, you know, what that means in the moment and playing certain guys and then what the return on that could be.
0: There's Miss Johnson right there just talking about the overall performance. Wemby's got to be better, a.k.a. he's got to be tougher. He's got to just step up. And this team, you know, fatigue's not going to be an excuse. It is an excuse. They're just going to have to tough it out, and they're going to have to play a lot better if they're going to try to beat a team like the Oklahoma City Thunder, who are on their way to the NBA Finals if they win on Thursday, or if they have to force a Game 7, have that opportunity. But so far, San Antonio has proven that they can't win back-to-back games against OKC. The one problem is, Myron, we hear Mitch Johnson, the Spurs head coach, talk about Wemby and how he's got to be better, 4-for-15 on the night, 20 points total, went to the free throw line, obviously a handful of times, got it done there, grabbed a few rebounds, but clearly was fatigued. We didn't get to hear from Wemby.
1: No.
0: Like, nobody got to hear from Wemby. His teammates heard from him when he was screaming on the in the huddle on the sideline, but nobody in the locker room heard from Wemby. Nobody post-game heard from Wemby. Now, look, I'm a big fan of Victor. I think he's a hell of a player. But if you're going to catch all the praise, and he catches all the praise all the time, you've got to be able to take the bad as well. When it's time to get, you know, criticizing and go to the front of the congregation, you got to arrive at the front of the congregation, my man.
1: Yeah, I mean, assume it's not a health-related thing, and he just kind of decided not to do it. It's a mistake. Mm-hmm. And it's one I think he'll look back on and realize that it's a mistake. To your point, he's got to take the heat. You're one of the faces of the NBA now. You're the leader of this team. You're pursuing a championship. You don't get to pick and choose when you get in front of a microphone to talk about your team. And I think just a bad night overall, Q.
0: Right.
1: On the court, 4-for-15, struggled in every way. I don't think he led. You know, if you go back and look at everybody when he's screaming it on the sidelines, I don't know who was responding to that. And then you decide not to talk after the game. It doesn't look like the guy we're accustomed to seeing, who is usually really out front and willing to talk about anything, willing to talk about the game. He's an ambassador for the game.
0: Mm-hmm.
1: This makes it look like you're maybe afraid to face the music after a tough loss.
0: Yeah, I mean, look, he was willing to come out and say he needs to be the league MVP.
1: Yep.
0: He wants to be the league MVP. I mean, he's put a lot on wax, right? He's gone to the podium and said a lot of different things. You've got to be able to take it. That's part of being a superstar.
1: It is.
0: Right? The superstar is always expected. The quarterback is always expected. The star player. You know how many times in the Raiders locker room I've waited for Max Crosby to be the last guy to leave? Because he's the leader of the team.
1: Mm-hmm.
0: So you always talk to the star of the team, even through the bad. And they talk, and he talks, and he don't want to do that. Nobody wants to do it, but it's part of it, right? You take the good with the bad. And so Wemby's, he's been embraced by the media. Everyone loves him. Nobody has a bad thing to say, but when you have a bad performance and now you're on the brink of elimination and you decide to skip it again, and like you said, as long as it's not health related, that's not okay. That can't happen.
1: No, it's not. And I, you know, you imagine if the other young superstars in this league had done it. Imagine if Luka had done that in a similar situation and what we would say, right? There are a lot of young players who we would be on them if they did something like this. And I think the same thing should happen for Wemby. I don't care how much of a media darling he is. This was a mistake. And here's the other thing, Q. When you don't do it, because a lot of people look at our business and go, oh, he doesn't have to talk to the media, whatever.
0: Right.
1: First off, he's talking to y'all, right?
0: Exactly.
1: Through us.
0: Yep.
1: But what you also did is I thought he failed to lead on the court.
0: Mm-hmm.
1: And that happens with young players.
0: Yep.
1: Now you're leaving all your teammates in the locker room by themselves to face the music.
0: Mm-hmm.
1: Now you're bringing up guys to the podium who have to answer questions about your performance. You are putting your team in a bad spot.
0: Right.
1: And I think that, to me, is the thing where if you're a leader in a moment like this, you should be the first one at the podium saying, put it on me, and instead you just disappear. That's not a good look for Wemby.
0: No, it's not. I mean, we've seen Donovan Mitchell. We even saw James Harden, right? They took the heat. They took the criticism as soon as, you know, the game was over. They were up there and answering questions and knowing that they had to be better and, you know, taking it. There's times when James Harden said, I'm turning the ball over too many times, right? I can't turn the ball over. Like, they'll take that heat. And I think Wemby will learn from it. I think he's a hell of a player. I think he's going to be a hell of a leader. But these are part of the growing pains, Myron. It's just that simple. Part of the growing pains. Game 6 comes up on Thursday from San Antonio. He's Myron Metcalf. I'm Q Myers. Coming up next, Sports Center All Night with Jay Reynolds. 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

0: And that is the scene outside the Hilton at Miramar Beach, and that is where we begin our coverage. Welcome back, everybody, from the holiday, and a lot happening. You see about a 25-mile-an-hour gust. We're happy to be outside. Yesterday, there were tornado warnings. The sky was black. We thought our set was going to get blown away, but it's still here, and we appreciate all you joining us for another SEC Spring Meetings. That's Ross Dellinger, who is on the cusp of everything. Ross, there's so many questions I have, but overall, let's set the scene here. I've read some of your colleagues saying this is the most important SEC spring meetings we've ever had. I've heard that described half a dozen to a dozen times.
1: Yes, yesterday, Craig Sankey kicked it off sort of pouring cold water on a lot of the topics, right? I mean, we kind of knew that the college football playoff, there wasn't going to be any decision from the SEC here, right? I think the CFP leaders will meet, the commissioners will meet in June in Denver, and they'll get a presentation there. So we kind of knew that there wasn't going to be any kind of decision from the SEC here. There will be a lot of talk. I think a lot of people thought there might be, by the end of the week, a decision on this talk about the SEC sort of breakaway or split in doing its own governance and rules. So you thought maybe by the end of the week we'd see something on that, but Greg Sankey seemed to also, while acknowledging they will discuss that, pour some cold water on that too. Paul, we just talked off the air about how when they make a decision here and within the SEC and within a lot of conferences, it's not done at some event like this, right? The talking is done at the event, and the vote or the decision is done weeks later in some Zoom call at 4 o'clock on a Friday.
0: So we've been told what not to expect. Forget official stuff, but you hear things that other people don't hear. What are you hearing that you can share with us?
1: Yeah, I mean, I think there's going to be, you know, a significant discussion around where the league is with the college football playoff. I do, and where the league wants Greg Sankey to take the format. And look, it shouldn't be news to anybody that the league is split on a format. It's pretty clear that the athletic directors are fairly split, and maybe to a degree the presidents are as well. I

0: room. But they would, I think a lot of them would like to take one little baby step to that point and go to 16, but that doesn't seem like it's going to happen, at least as far as with the Big Ten is concerned.
1: Ross, what has happened? Because it was 9 months, a year ago, when Petitti floated this plan, and it was universally laughed at. Mm. A year later, nobody's laughing. Nobody really understands why the SEC is being reluctant, with including some people within the league. And maybe that's easy to explain from a coaching standpoint. Every coach wants to be in the playoffs. But what about from an administrator standpoint? Because the presidents are the ones who make the decisions.
0: Yeah, they are. What's been weird to see is, look, in January we were all down in Miami for the college football playoff championship. And around that event, every year the CFP, two governing boards of presidents and of commissioners meet. And in that room, everybody was on 16 except for one person. And now, within just 3 or 4 months, right, it's flipped. And everybody's on, or most of the people in the room that matter, big, you know, the power conferences and the Notre Dame, they've flipped from 16 to now 24, just in a matter of a few months. And I think that's creating pressure around the SEC, right? It's creating pressure on Greg Sankey as being the lone now holdout, when Tony Petitti was sort of the lone holdout back in January. So it's been a really quick pivot. Greg Sankey was asked about it yesterday at the press conference. He said sort of something to the effect of, when you're in college sports, you learn that some things just don't have a lot of explanation and people's positions just change. And that's what happened here. And now the onus and the pressure is on the SEC and Greg Sankey to come around for more access. And really what it boils down to is, Paul, when you look at the positions that have changed, the switch that happened with the Big 12 and the ACC and Notre Dame to come around to the 24 team. Why did they come around to the 24 team when they were just on 12, on 16? It's because their schools are spending so much money on their rosters. They want the access to be increased to match the increase in investment in rosters. Somebody told me, and I think I said this on your show before, we're spending $30 million on a football roster not to get to the Citrus Bowl. We're spending $30 million to have access, maybe as the 20th seed, to get to the playoff.
1: Maybe not an easy answer, because guessing is not what you do. Reporting is. But how far are we from a 24-team playoff?
0: Well, right now, I think the SEC and Greg Sankey are being pretty patient and prudent with it. I think they're waiting for an evaluation from the CFP media partners to come back with an evaluation of how much revenue would the 2014 playoff drive, how much additional revenue. And if it's at least $250, $300 million, they will have made up the amount of money they will lose by canceling all of the college, the Power Conference championship games. That's about $250 million to cancel all those. For the SEC alone, it's between $80 and $100 million. So they got to make back up that money. Will they be able to do that? Kind of depends on the money. But you know, Paul, we talked about a lot about the playoffs yesterday. Greg Sankey spoke for 45 minutes. I think 30 minutes of the 45 was about the playoff and expansion. Everybody loves to read about it and talk about it. Great headlines and clicks and viewership, but Paul, I cannot emphasize enough that it is like agenda item number 3 here. There is so much more important things going on right now in college athletics. The future of athlete compensation, the future of the NCAA, and long-term future of college athletics as a unified body, it's at risk.
1: Okay, so I know you've left about an hour and a half of explanation that you need to chisel down in a fairly short period of time, but what can be done about the issues that you have just laid out, which sound existential as opposed to a number with the CFP?
0: Yeah, I think that, one, what the SEC is discussing here and the self-governance, creating its own rules and enforcement, is certainly one step in that to solving some problems. Or they think it's a step in solving some problems. Greg Sankey will tell you it won't solve everything, right? Just breaking away and doing your own rules and governance won't solve it all. But it's, they believe, a lot of the presidents

0: And certainly many of the ADs believe that's a step that needs to be taken in the absence of national enforcement and national rules, Paul, that a step in the direction of self-governance where you will evade maybe antitrust scrutiny and legal challenges if you operate as a smaller group. Will that happen? Will they do that? That's one step in the direction. The other thing that's being talked about right now in the College Sports Commission, there are roughly over $100 million of above-the-cap NIL money that have been promised to athletes that are being hung up right now and have not been approved. I just met with someone in there that works out of the SEC school that said, I need my money I promised to athletes to get approved or this is going to be trouble in the fall. When an athlete and an agent of an athlete is promised a certain amount of money and that money can't be paid because it's hung up in this college sports system that the Power League's actually created, that's a real problem.
1: For 3 or 4 years, we talked to ADs and presidents, and they all said, we've got to get the house settlement. We got it last summer, right after this meeting. Universally panned, and that's being charitable. I mean, what has been accomplished from that decision, and yeah. how to get out from under it, or if there is any way?
0: Yeah, I mean, you know, if the schools would all abide by the rules, Paul,
1: sure.
0: It would have worked. It would work, but the schools are doing what you would imagine entities do in a competitive marketplace where a lot of money is on the line and jobs are on the line, and that is you look for ways to break the rules. And when you don't have a good enough, sort of strong enough enforcement entity to enforce the rules, then rules will continue to be broken, and that's what we're seeing, right? We're seeing a lot of what I just talked about, the above-the-cap NIL money promised to players wasn't supposed to be promised to players, but in a market where you don't have enforcement or you don't have a lot of enforcement and the rules are sort of fluid, you have people breaking them and making promises that now are in jeopardy of not being approved, which is why now the Power Leagues are talking about what changes can we make to the House settlement in the College Sports Commission to get these deals approved.
1: Final question, and everybody's talking about self-governance. The College Sports Commission hasn't worked. Is any of this going to work? Because there's a lawsuit around every corner.
0: Yeah, people tell me, Paul, there's only two ways to handle the compensation of athletes and the regulation, getting regulation and stability. It's either a congressional bill or it's collective bargaining. Now, I think by the end of this week, there is at least momentum in college sports stakeholders believe that a congressional bill is coming, at least the introduction of a bill from the Senate. But like I tell people, I just told a coach today, the introduction of a bill is like kickoff to a game, right? Four quarters are left, basically. The whole game is left. So maybe we get some kind of congressional bill and we'll follow that as it becomes a lot of fighting on the floor and in committee to try to get that thing approved. But the other part is what I'm more interested in, collective bargaining. Where is that conversation? There's more been talked about in this league about collective bargaining than there has been in the past.
1: So much left. We'll talk to you soon, probably later in the week when this bill gets introduced, that will likely get behind some pressing bills that are dependent on the future of the world might be dependent on. Ross Dellinger, always great to see you. We'll take a short break. We're here all afternoon long tomorrow as well. Coaches, presidents, ADs, commissioners, and people who are just trying to find out what's happening with the upcoming season. Yeah, we know that's around the corner. A lot happening here in Miramar Beach.
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2: Ah, what a day. Day after a national holiday to be out on the boat. Something tells me not a lot of people are working other than folks pretending to be working where we are. I do not include Seth Emerson in that group. Seth, of course, with the Athletics. Seth, the commissioner tamped down expectations yesterday. You were in the room. I was not in there, but I just had a feeling your eyes were rolling a little bit.
3: I don't know about rolling. That's a little harsh, but yeah, when Greg, he said that on a couple issues. He said it on the playoff and just in general that this was an overhyped meeting, and you know, I mean, maybe from his own standard, maybe based on something he read that he wanted to tamp it down.
2: But it has been described as the most consequential meeting of all time.
3: It's got to be. I mean, now look, we live in the Zoom era. Like, it's not like they haven't already been talking and meeting and everything. So it's not like this was the first time they're doing that. But when you physically get in a room, and I think we've all understood that since 2020, it's different. And everything around this, not everything around this conference, but so much around this conference, Paul, as you know, is geared around Destin. These meetings, they put off things until Destin. They say we'll talk about it in Destin. There, I believe Greg, he wouldn't put himself out there and say that they won't have a position on the playoff after this week, like an official release. This is what we believe.
2: Sure.
3: I believe him on that. Will there be movement? I think so, and I do think that this morning it was notable that half of the league's coaches met the media going in. And only one came out and said he favored 24. That was John Sumrall. Eli Drinkwitz, who wanted his, like, 96-team tournament or whatever last year, it was 30. Even he stopped short of outright saying that. Kirby Smart, who's been kind of quoted as indicating he'd be in favor of 24, he didn't come out and say that either. So it does set it up that going into this, it's not coaches versus commissioner.
2: Okay.
3: And presidents decide. It does seem like, and maybe it's coordinated, maybe it's not, it does seem like they're going into this just ready to have a conversation about what they think they should do.
2: So, I mean, every year we come down here and it feels like the end of the world is near, and all that really changes is the price of rosters goes up.
3: Yes.
2: Which brings somebody to ask the question, I mean, how sustainable is this model, and at what point, what gives, and where do we go?
3: I mean, it's unsustainable every year, and then we're back here. Like, I mean, the market decides is what I think a lot of people would say. But to the minds of a lot of people in there that are meeting, it's the market is deciding to the disadvantage of the SEC. And that there's structural things that they could do as part of the market to improve their role in college football and their status in college football. And I think they're talking about that right now when it comes to potentially making their own rules, which Greg Sankey has pointed out they've done before. We all remember, like, the SEC had its own eligibility transfer rule, like for graduate transfers, stuff like that. I think Thursday, when this wraps up, I think we'll hear about some rules that they've established that are not, it's not unusual to do that. How drastic those are, but I'm not sure.
2: Listen, a year ago we talked about, you know, the House settlement being, we were weeks away from it being certified, and that was going to cure a lot of the ills, and it has yet to cure anything, which brings me to the question, if that structure is not enforceable because nobody is following the rules, then what good is it going to do the SEC from issuing some white paper that we are now going to self-govern if there's nobody really to implement or to enforce?
3: Well, I don't think they're that far along down the line, Paul. Like, I think they want, a lot of people in the conference want to set their own rules. There's talk about doing drastic things beyond just here are our eligibility rules, here's our rule on tampering. People want to go far because the idea is if, like, and Kirby Smart said it out in the open, what a lot of people have been saying, it's like, let's do our own playoff. If we don't have national standards, his boss Jerry Moorhead, Georgia's president, said that last week to me. Right. Said a SEC's own playoff would be fantastic. That's also not a new idea.
2: No.
3: People have talked about that before, but there are other people outside of Athens who are thinking that too. Now, whether that's realistic, considering you have these contracts with the CFP through 2031, 32, you know, but there's I think a lot of ideas are on the table. And how far along they are in terms of being able to implement something and do something, whether some of these are just for leverage. Like Jerry Moorhead will tell you that, hey, if we separate and do our own rules, that'll inspire other conferences to come to us, to where we are. But, and then I've heard this from other people, you got to be prepared if you do that for if they don't,
2: right,
3: to just keep going.
2: Yeah, I mean, Moorhead, and we'll see him later here, and I want to talk more about what he said because that unnerved a lot of people, but I know you're not a soothsayer, but I mean, is it plausible?
3: It's interesting. It's something that people they talked about doing their own playoff years ago, mm-hmm, when they were talking about
2: other
3: formats.
2: SEC could finally win a playoff again.
3: Yeah, yeah.
2: Not
3: but
2: a bad idea.
3: How did the Super Bowl start, Paul?
2: Well, you had the two leagues finally came together. It was on both networks,
3: right.
2: And finally it was not even a big deal.
3: There is a thought that what if the SEC went its own way, did its own playoff, and they determined their champion, and maybe that for a year or two is just it.
2: Yeah.
3: But then everybody else has their playoff, or the Big Ten has it.
2: Sure.
3: And then they meet. You're kind of doing the AFL-NFL
2: right,
3: Super
2: right.
3: Bowl thing in reverse. You're separating, and then you're coming back.
2: Good idea.
3: I'm not saying this is going to happen. I'm just saying that I may have had at least one conversation with someone who is a decent level, and it's not someone in Athens, who has been quoted publicly on it, saying, why don't we do that?
2: So you hear from the coaches, and I know that's important, but you mentioned the interview with Moorhead, and, I mean, Moorhead is one of the most influential people in the place, in the platform. What do you sense from the presidents? Are they thinking the same way as coaches? Because they often are not.
3: I don't know. I don't have my pulse on all the presidents, to be honest. Moorhead is the third longest tenured in the SEC. I imagine Sankey has the pulse of his presidents.
2: Okay.
3: And so he's going carefully, but you'll notice that he never, like, he doesn't tamp down the going their own way, the breakaway thing. Like,
2: oh,
3: he's
2: no.
3: not, like, jumped on it and said, we're going to do it and this is a great idea, whatever. But he's not tamping it down. Some of that may be negotiation. Some of it may be this leverage play that they want to do to get the rest of the college sports scene to come to their position.
2: Do we have any idea, and this is a crazy question considering where I work, but I'll ask you since you don't work there, do we have any idea where ESPN is on all this?
3: They're here. Jim Phillips said, or you're talking about like on a breakaway.
2: On everything.
3: Whatever.
2: I mean,
3: well,
2: cause,
3: yeah,
2: cause,
3: I mean it's
2: they,
3: pretty.
2: They have
3: it's
2: the CFP
3: pretty
2: contract.
3: Cataloged that they don't want to go to a 2014 playoff. 16 is fine, but like on the breakaway thing, I think that's so far like pie in the sky, not actually something that's going to happen. That it hasn't been anything they've. That's registered for them, that's on their radar screen. But the interesting point that in discussing with some other people is that if this is a Fox versus ESPN situation, it's not just that Fox, if this expands beyond 14, because ESPN has the rights on 14
2: right.
3: teams, that Fox gets to get in on these additional games. Because those additional games, their first round games, they may not be that attractive anyway.
2: No.
3: It's that more teams available in the playoff makes Fox's regular season games better, whereas ESPN would want to protect the
2: right.
3: regular season more because who broadcasts more college football regular season games than anybody else? ESPN and its networks. And I understand that. And it's on this that, like, I know ESPN, I think I can say this without being banned forever from ESPN.
2: Don't worry.
3: You know, is that, like, ESPN may be seen as the bogeyman by some people, but for it looks like the majority of fans who don't want to go to 24, like, ESPN and the SEC, have a chance to play hero for,
2: yeah,
3: for
2: I mean,
3: those people.
2: I mean, a lot of people, you know, social media-wise, when somebody like me or anybody else, the ESPN talks about how much they don't like this 2014 play. Nobody's telling us what to say. It's just common sense. I've heard very few compelling arguments. I mean, I thought Jim Phillips's argument was incredible. You know, we're investing so much, so why can't we get a return?
3: Like, yeah,
2: that's not your. That's not my problem. I want to see a good playoff. I don't want to see Duke getting in there at 8-4.
3: Well, and it's also why you're not getting as much support on that angle from the SEC, because if they're going to sacrifice their $100 million current value SEC
2: that game
3: championship
2: goes up in
3: game.
2: Value every time
3: yeah,
2: we
3: that game went from $50 million to $100 million
2: in
3: the last month, which is very interesting. But it's a lot of money.
2: Well, most people think the game is actually worth less every time we have one.
3: Yes, that's the other part of it, is the more you, like, if they go to 16, which the SEC wants, does that argument about the SEC championship game being so valuable continue to go down? So that part is fluid also. An idea that has not come back to the fore is the original Big Ten idea of play-in championship weekend, which was actually the Eli Drinkwitz idea, but he didn't realize it.
2: Okay.
3: When he proposed, like, the 30-team playoff, he might have actually said 24. Then he outlined it in Atlanta at the podium. Then I got him off the podium to kind of, like, get the details on it, because I'm a nerd and I wanted those details. And I realized he was explaining the Big Ten idea of guaranteed bids. You have a play-in championship weekend, but that is how you keep the conference championship games important. And you add to them, you have this championship play-in weekend, 3-6, 4-5, blah, blah, blah, but people aren't talking about that at all.
2: There you go. We are 30 minutes in. Seth Emerson with a tutorial on where we are. Thank you very much, Seth. Appreciate it, as always. Seth joining us from The Athletic. Heather Dinich will be here in a moment to give her view of the CFP and everything else. We got plenty of guests, presidents, commissioners, Kirby Smart later on, Drinkwitz, Alex Goish appears here. We're coming right back.
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8: Here is your latest Middle Tennessee weather. A 40% chance of showers and thunderstorms. Wednesday, mainly midday through late afternoon, with a high near 84 and southwest winds up to 10 miles per hour. Wednesday night brings patchy fog and a low around 66. Thursday, a 50% chance of showers and possible thunderstorms, high near 84, with northeast winds around 5 miles per hour. Thursday night, mostly cloudy with a low around 66. 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

0: And we are back here on the beach. That is a football, in case you have forgotten. It's been a while since we last saw a meaningful SEC game. Everything is revolving around the coaches. You walk through the lobby here, and kids are getting autographs. Shane Beamer and Kalen DeBoer. And I want to relate a personal story here, and I may regret this the rest of my life. I was walking through the lobby about an hour and a half ago, and I saw Dawn Staley, who's only the most celebrated coach probably in the SEC, and I was talking to her, and some little kid had no idea who she was, and he kept, and Dawn said, I think he's trying to get your attention, and he asked me for a picture, and I'm like going, you're going to get stuck with a picture of some washed-up talk show host while one of the greatest coaches in history just walked away, and you could have had a selfie with, and this kid had no idea.
1: Aw, well, you got to school him.
0: I felt terrible. I felt so badly I just told the story, though. Heather Dinich joins us. I feel like I've been with you all day.
1: Yeah.
0: Let's talk about the CFP part of it. Nobody seems to have a good handle. You've been at all the different meetings. You know all the different people that involve. Like, is there any way to encapsulate this?
1: Well, I think that what I'm hearing here is very different than what I heard last week at the Big Ten meetings, because there was a very unified, I would even say, company line. We are all in favor of 24. And here, I'm hearing a lot of different opinions, a lot of diversity in terms of the SEC championship game, what the playoffs should look like, all of those things. And Greg Sankey's okay with that. So to me, it was last week, this is our decision, our mind's made up, and here it's, we need a lot more conversation. We need more information, and we need more thoughtful discussion before we reach any conclusion.
0: So, I mean, you know all these CFP people, and you know nothing. We have the 12 this year. When could this possibly change?
1: Well, Big Ten Commissioner Tony Petitti said last week, we can get rid of our conference championship game and we could have 24 next year.
0: Oh, wow.
1: That's right. So there's your answer to that question. But look, Greg Sankey has to agree to that. That's the reality, is that unless these two gentlemen agree to it and the deadline is December 1st to do that, it's going to stay at 12.
0: Every time you talk to one or the other, especially Sankey, who does a lot more interviews than Petitti, who does hardly any, he talks about, you know, they talk all the time, they're collegial. Mm-hmm. What is stopping, and I know there's a pretty easy answer to this, what is stopping from them is sitting in a room saying, okay, let's work this out?
1: Well, I think they tried to do that when Petitti said, let's go to 16 now if you agree to 24 later. Okay. And there was no interest in that. And now I think one of the SEC's big concerns, and we heard Kirby Smart talk about this today, is the loss of revenue from the SEC championship game. And, you know, Clark Lee said, I want to get in the SEC championship game. I want to play for that. I tell my players that every time I meet with them. So that conference championship game is at the heart of these discussions, both for philosophical reasons, but also financial reasons as well.
0: We're talking to Heather Dinich, and for the first 40 minutes of the show, we have spent almost, well, we've spent all the time off the field. We're going to take a break because Heather's been very busy this spring visiting various campuses, and we're going to find out something we actually all can agree on. The college football season is around the corner. We'll talk about what it looks like for 26 when we come back.

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9: Amber and Ian.
10: I would imagine that if you're Jason Kidd, the second that they hire a new president, then you're thinking that your job is probably very much on the line.
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9: We are back here at the SEC spring meetings, day one. Dark clouds have moved on, although there's some clouds hovering over the SEC right now, both off and on the field. It has been a while since the SEC has won a national championship. Heather has spent a lot of time since the championship game visiting campuses all over the place. Well, take us through your travels, and what have you learned, and what do you think about the upcoming season?
10: Well, I'm excited for this upcoming season because everyone thinks they know what's going to happen, as usual, right? And no one has any idea. And I had a really fun time going through the state of Indiana. I started at Notre Dame, and I drove down to Bloomington to see the defending national champs. Those are things you didn't think you'd ever hear me
9: there,
10: say.
9: You'd love there, by the way.
10: Right? Yeah, sure.
9: Native daughter.
10: But it's really interesting because I do think Notre Dame could have a chance to be a preseason number one team. A lot of people don't like to hear that.
9: No,
10: but
9: I don't.
10: With C.J. Carr coming back and a defense that could be one of the best in the country, particularly in the secondary, they could have a lot of NFL draft picks. That's a team people should be taking seriously. I have more questions about Indiana, I think, than most people do in the post-Fernando Mendoza era. I'm curious to see how they fare. But to me, Texas is the preseason number one team. Sark came up to the podium today, and he talked about everything besides football. But to me, he has all of the pieces in place, not just on his roster, but with Muschamp coming back as defensive coordinator. And I know I get eye rolls from people who are like, oh, here we go again, Texas number one. Yeah, I didn't have Texas number one last year. I wasn't.
9: Is there some reason why you had to look at me when you said that?
10: There was some hype machine going on with Arch Manning and Texas, rah, rah. No, I wasn't buying it. I failed even worse and went with Penn State.
9: See, I'm not trying to plead on the mercy of the court, but I know who you picked. I didn't say it. I'm not one of those nitpickers.
10: I know. Well, it was you were thinking
9: it. I was saving it for, like, tomorrow morning.
10: We've been together long enough. The brain waves were working. I know you were thinking it.
9: But I wouldn't do it.
10: Yeah. But Texas, last year, 4 new starting offensive linemen. I think Arch is going to be better. I think they made great use of the transfer portal. And this year, I'm believing in the long
9: term. I'm thinking about going with a Big Ten team just so because I'm wrong every year, and maybe I'll be wrong this time around. Texas is number one, you think, is Notre Dame possibly two or three?
10: Yeah, I think they have a case. I mean, you can certainly make the case for Georgia to be up there, and Oregon is another team that I'm really intrigued by, especially with Dante Moore coming back. I think that was a no-brainer decision for him, and I think they have a lot of talent around him. So those teams at the top, I mean, you can throw darts, but to me, the reason I want Texas ahead of Ohio State is because when in doubt, you go with a home team, and they get the Buckeyes at home.
9: So, there are a lot of unanswered questions everywhere, but I like what you said about Indiana. And I don't want to, you know, start up with the Indiana fan base, but it's hard to believe that they can, you know, they really should be as ranked as highly as they are.
10: What they did last year was pure magic.
9: Right.
10: They had the magical season, and they can win another national title. Let's be clear about that. But there's just, I think, more questions on paper going into this season than some of these other teams that we're talking about starting at quarterback. And when you have Julian Sain coming back, when you have Dante Moore, when you have Arch Manning, and you have some proven guys with that experience that Indiana's not going to have right now, at the playoff level, to me, that's where you start on paper going into the season, is with what you know.
9: Yeah, Georgia's another one that's always up there. And somebody asked the two of us earlier, how much pressure is Kirby Smart under? It's hard to believe that.
10: Yeah.
9: But that's how expectations are for that program, not winning in a couple of years.
10: It is, and I think Gunnar Stock is going to take another step forward this season. But here's the reality that Georgia fans, Alabama fans need to understand. Anyone can win this, and it's going to be so much harder this year in a 9-game league schedule. You're going to lose 2 and 3 games. I think... And I go back to what we just said about Indiana.
9: Right.
10: Undefeated, winning in that fashion, that's not normal.
9: But that's over now. That was last year, thank goodness. you mentioned Penn State a year ago. Mm-hmm. New coach, new era, new everything. Are they coming back?
10: I think Matt Campbell is the right hire for them. I had a chance to talk to him this spring. I think what they have in terms of all the transfers who came with him gave him some stability. Danton Lynn as defensive coordinator, really good hire in that regard. And their schedule is very favorable. Weak non-conference schedule. They don't play Indiana. They don't play Oregon.
9: Well, they always play a weak non-conference.
10: I want to say Michigan and USC are probably their toughest games. So that sets up early success and possible CFP surprise contender for them.
9: What is remarkable, we are 53 minutes in, and I don't think his name has been mentioned yet, and that's Lane Kiffin, who we'll hear from later this afternoon. Not so much about him, but about his team. With Sam Leavitt, what do you make out of their prospects?
10: Well, because he is the portal king, they brought in a lot of talent. I'm not questioning the talent there by any stretch of the imagination. But, you know, the funny thing is I'm like, I like Ole Miss, too. But when you look at LSU and that schedule, I'm going to go to that Clemson game, I think. I hope I have that one circled.
9: Mm-hmm.
10: But at Ole Miss, and you know this, like, that is that type of season-defining game that is going to impact both of those teams in the college football playoff race. But no, Alabama's going to be tricky. Texas is going to be
9: A&M after that Ole Miss game.
10: Yeah. It's none of, again, this goes back to what I was saying. None of these schedules are easy.
9: I mean, we bought it. Everyone, you know, bought the sad story last year that they were back. They weren't.
10: Right.
9: Are they any better off?
10: They're better off. They're better off defensively. I talked to Dabo Swinney this offseason as well. He took full responsibility for everything that happened last year. But the one thing that he told me that's going to be different about this year is defensively.
9: Okay.
10: And I think that's a big step up for them and something that's really important for them.
9: So, in the final couple of seconds, Texas won.
10: Mm-hmm.
9: You haven't mentioned Ohio State.
10: I think I had Ohio State 2, maybe Notre Dame 3, Georgia, Oregon 4.
9: Okay.
10: That's kind of where we're at with that.
9: Okay. And I've got Alabama 1.
10: What did you say?
9: In the state of Alabama.
10: The record stopped there. I was like, what? -3 rushing yards. Still haunted by that one.
9: I sadly remember.
10: Mm-hmm.
9: Heather, it's been so much fun. We will see you throughout the rest of the week. Thanks so much for dropping in.
10: You bet.
9: Always great. Heather Dennis.
10: Thanks.
9: Joining us beachside here. Another 3 hours to go. Many of the coaches and players, not players, but ADs and presidents. We'll be right back with much, much more.

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0: Miramar Beach is where we are. That hotel, a lot of activity goes on the lower floors. You can't even see them. They're underground. And that's where the coaches are currently meeting. And that's my football. I lend it to the show because we didn't have one. We're back. Second hour. Coaches, ADs, presidents will begin dropping by right now. Pat Forty joining us to talk about a number of things. Pat Forty, of course, one of his colleagues, wrote an opus today about the state of college athletics. And it was not pleasant in terms of where we are. It was fascinating to read, but... quite a lot of work.
1: About a 4,000-word recitation of the playoff situation, the issues, what's the underlying tension in it, and, you know, I think it's going to be a topic we're not going to solve here. It's going to stay with us throughout the rest of the summer, probably.
0: Yeah, I mean, I realize every year we come here and there's another crisis, this is an existential moment for college athletics. This is not sustainable. I mean, we've been hearing this for some time now, and it seems like we're surviving, but you do have to wonder how much longer.
1: Well, you do, and I mean, I've called March Complaint Month for a while now, for a few years, because we fill this part of the off season with everybody saying how terrible everything is, and then we get to the actual football and it's awesome. But there are so many structural issues that remain and really have kind of, I guess, been exacerbated the last couple of years. I mean, the House settlement was...
0: Well, that was a good idea, by the way.
1: Yeah. That was supposed to solve a lot of things. Oh, yeah, that didn't work. We're less than a year into it, and everybody wants to blow it up. You know, the whack-a-mole nature of the issues in college sports is never-ending.
0: Just out of curiosity, because I was watching the Presidential Commission a couple of months ago, and the President of the United States said, like, why did you guys settle? I mean, it's ridiculous. And it sounded crazy at the time, but had this not been settled, and it wasn't just the NCAA, it was all the power commission conferences, this thing eventually would have seen the inside of a courtroom. What do you think would have been the end result?
1: I think the end result would have been what it often is when the NCAA is taken to court. They get their tail kicked,
0: right.
1: And it would be even probably worse.
0: Because you have the conferences in there as well.
1: Yeah, right, exactly. And so...
0: Would it have been wiped out? I mean, I realize appeals would have gone on.
1: Yeah, I mean, that's the apocalyptic end game. I don't think it would have been wiped out. I think it's too important for that.
0: Okay.
1: But holy cow. The amount of damage and the repercussions, I think if they had really gotten whacked in court, you know, could have been severely damaging to college athletics as a whole and what it looks like.
0: I mean, there are a lot of, there's a lot of reaction to... all of this, and you know, you've been talking to coaches all day, and you know, we hear a lot of administrators, but we don't hear coaches too often. Like, what has been your sense of their view of all of these things that are currently going on?

0: know, Kirby Smart's kind of ruminating about, well, the SEC could just go their own way. I didn't think it was. Some people have portrayed that a bit more apocalyptically than I read it, but still, I think that there's just this. There is a group of smart, motivated people that are here at these meetings that aren't sure what's the best way to proceed on a number of issues.
1: And a lot of times in moments like this, you look to the top. The top, of course, is Greg Sankey. And I'm particularly interested in your view of not so much what he said here yesterday and what he'll say today, because he's not one that can really say a whole lot or is not prone to, but his leadership of this league is at what point, where are we with him?
0: I mean, I think it's a good question, because I think Sankey has been certainly the most important person in college sports since the pandemic, probably before then, and has generally led very well. But I think there probably is more internal disagreement with some of his stances and the way things have happened than there had been before. And so I think it's there's a little more of a need to kind of get everybody to coalesce. And as you know, I mean, if you remember, Mike Slive was great at getting people to coalesce. I mean, they fought like dogs and cats, but when they got into the rooms, they came out of the rooms. It was like,
1: well, that was that unwritten rule. It doesn't matter what the vote is, it's unanimous when we get out there, but that's not the case any longer.
0: No, that's not the case anymore. And I think if they came out and tried to say that they were unanimous on anything out of this, nobody would believe them, because there's been too many people that have spoken up and said, we don't like this, we don't like that. And so the idea of a solidified front from the SEC would be a charade at this point.
1: And I realize one thing doesn't necessarily have anything to do with the other, but it is a fact that 3 years have gone by without a national championship in football, and now the Big Ten sneaking one in basketball, men and women. Does that affect the overall perception when we get to issues like this, where the commissioner is over this league that just doesn't seem, that seems more vulnerable than it used to?
0: Yeah, I think so. You know, I mean, like really significantly vulnerable, I don't know. But I think the idea that, hey, we're not winning the way we used to and the way we're accustomed to adds an element of uncertainty and a vulnerability they're not used to in the league. And so you start looking around saying, well, who do we blame? And the blame always goes up to the top, right? And I'm not sure it's Greg Sankey's fault.
1: Doesn't have much to do with what happens in the national semifinals.
0: No, he doesn't. And look, the Big Ten's had a great run. The Big Ten has a lot of money. The Big Ten sits on a lot of wealthy donors. There are reasons you can point to and say, well, there's a reason the Big Ten is here, but that doesn't mean the SEC is necessarily defaulted or is not holding up its end of the bargain. Certainly, the results have been a bit disappointing, but I don't think they're terminal. I don't think we're looking at this and saying death of the SEC by any stretch.
1: I hope not. That would be
0: bad for business.
1: Be unemployment for us and doom and gloom for everybody watching and listening. Why don't we take a break? Pat Forte joining us. We'll actually get to the field. You forget that football. I realize Media Day is in July covers all that, but I know fans are curious about some of the observations. We'll talk more with Pat when we come back.
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0: State University for the Joe Gilliam World Class Football Camp. For boys and girls from age ranging to 12 to 18 years old, the camp is focused on teaching the skills of fundamental to learn football, personal safety, various positions of interest, and improving on existing skills.
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0: We are back. SEC spring meetings. That is the hotel, in case you were wondering. Most buildings are a hotel. Then you get into the condos. Pat Forty's got the top penthouse on the one on the right.
1: You bet.
0: Pat joining us here, beachside. Pat, let's talk a little bit about what you heard from coaches about the field. I know that comes later, but there is a lot of interest in the upcoming season, especially considering the SEC is on a losing streak.
1: Yeah, absolutely. It's a prove-it season in a lot of places. Some optimism, obviously. I think mostly at probably Texas and Georgia. Texas A&M, I think, feels good. Ole Miss feels good getting Trinidad Chambliss back. But then the new coaches, I mean, the league was overdue for a little bit of a turnover in the coaching ranks, and we got some of that, obviously, LSU being the most interesting. But Kentucky, Auburn, Florida, places where there's hope springing eternal.
0: Yeah, and we'll talk to two of those coaches later, Goish and Will Stein. But I want to talk about the one that will meet the media today later, and it's quite a lot of anticipation, as if we've ever heard Lane Kiffin really offer much at events like this.
1: Yeah.
0: Just so much to unpack with Kiffin.
1: Massive amounts to unpack, as there often is, but this year, even Lane has taken it to a new level of drama. The way he left Ole Miss, the way he, departed from a playoff team. And it's interesting, John Summerall was asked today, if there was anything he would do different about his trying to have two jobs at once with Florida. And he said, I wouldn't have taken the Florida job. He said, there was no way I would leave a playoff team. He said, I'm not taking a shot at anybody, but I thought it was pretty clear what the priority was there for him. And Lane obviously went the different way. And now since he's been at LSU, a couple of the shots at Ole Miss, the one obviously referring to the racial history at Ole Miss and the difficulties recruiting through that. And, Paul, I mean, you've been around this league forever. I've almost been around it forever. I cannot still even visualize and imagine, conceptualize what the reception is going to be in Oxford on September 19th.
0: Yeah, and I don't know, and I don't envy the Ole Miss authorities, because the one thing they don't want is anything. They don't want anything close to what we saw at Tennessee a couple of years ago.
1: Yeah.
0: That was just so silly. But again, fans will be fans. But what do you expect on the field? Because he plays has Clemson first, which doesn't sound as daunting as it once did. Ole Miss third, and then Texas A&M.
1: Yeah.
0: If things don't go well, I mean, this season could be over quickly.
1: Absolutely, and that's been an LSU situation in the last few years where things got out of hand pretty quickly in the season. That's one of the reasons Brian Kelly went as early as he did last year. I don't know what to expect. I think they did well in the portal. I think Lane is one of those guys who can certainly coach well through chaos in terms of throwing together a team and making things work. Sam Levitt at quarterback is going to be, a big key. Is he going to be the guy that really helped get Arizona State into the playoffs, or is he going to be the injured and inconsistent guy that we saw last year? But I think that they put together certainly enough talent to be better than the last couple of Brian Kelly editions that we saw of LSU.
0: I mean, just the whole scene down there. You got Ed Ogeron coming back. I got out of the elevator today and I said, is Will Wade back in the SEC? I mean, it is. I mean, you. There are a lot of things you never expect to see again. But when Will Wade left this league, I don't think you could have put any amount of money on him returning to not only to the league but the same job.
1: Nobody's ever fired at LSU. You figure that Will Wade fired, came back. Ed Orgeron fired, came back. Johnny Jones fired and is back on Will Wade's staff.
0: I expect Dale Brown to return.
1: Why not? John Brady. Who else? Jerry DiNardo's still around.
0: Yeah,
1: come on.
0: It's pretty obvious to me, with all due respect to the current athletic director, that the governor is the athletic director, and he's either going to be the best he's going to be the best AD in the country, or he's not going to get reelected.
1: Yeah. I have rarely, if ever, seen a governor take a more activist role in the state school's athletics, and yeah, better work out, because this is like people around the country are like, is LSU really doing the stuff they're doing? And the answer is, heck yes, they're doing it. And It's so crazy it may work.
0: Yeah, I mean, you certainly were on the front line of the whole Will Wade thing, and it's just. But you hear the rationale. Well, it's legal now. I don't know if what he was accused of is legal now, but it's certainly there's no test. Like, okay, so what?
1: Yeah, no. I mean, this is purely like we're in the no shame zone. We're not embarrassed of what Will was. We're not embarrassed of what Will is and the way he left North Carolina State, and he's put together a roster that is almost all going to be international players, including. Some guys that are in their mid-20s, and then he's got R.J. Lewis, who had been at St. John's 2 years ago, went pro, didn't make it, signed NBA two-way contracts, and hello, Charles Bediako, right. Part two. This is going to end up with a local judge in Louisiana, and who knows what's going to happen then, but Governor Landry might know the judge to pick.
0: Yeah, no, I don't think that's really going to be an uphill battle. But, and, you know, we haven't seen a governor like this since Huey Long in the 30s.
1: And, right. Same state. No coincidence.
0: No. And, you know, I'm glad the governor can do all this while he's also the governor of, what, Greenland?
1: Yeah, right. Yes, he's our emissary to Greenland. Got a very warm welcome, it seemed like, over there.
0: I want to bring it to Alabama for a second because we're an hour and 20 minutes into the show. I don't think Caitlin DeBoer's name has been mentioned, which is revealing on many levels.
1: It is. And, you know, sitting there listening to him, and again, I think he's a good coach, but he did follow Nick Saban, and the lack of gravitas that comes with him here is kind of startling. You know, it's just like he's another guy, and he didn't have a lot to say. Feels good about his team. They achieved one thing that nobody else has, and that's to actually have an ongoing quarterback competition and not have one of two pretty talented quarterbacks leave. So that carries some intrigue with it. You know, I think they've done well recruiting and portaling and that sort of thing. The taste of a beatdown from Indiana has not left anybody's mouths in the state of Alabama, and so making the playoff. Fine, but you got to do something in the playoff. You're Alabama.
0: Yeah, I mean, they kind of had a catch-22 last year. They had to beat Oklahoma, and now that game has been wiped off the face of the earth.
1: Yeah.
0: All people talk about is a 35-point pasting to IU, which is still fairly hard to believe. I actually had an Alabama fan came up to me not long ago and said, well, yeah, it really wasn't that bad. I mean, Oregon lost by 34. I'm like, going, you're Alabama. You can't talk like that.
1: Right. No. Yes, it's antithetical to, like, the DNA of the fan base and the program. And that you're right. That's a good point that they came from behind to win by 10 on the road in a playoff game. That's pretty good. But then it was just totally wiped out by being not just beaten but destroyed by Indiana. And that you're back to square zero now.
0: Yeah, I mean, it's hard to, you know, decide, you know, whether Alabama quit more than the Cavs last night. I think it would be a good debate.
1: Yeah, I was at the game, and I was, like, stunned. I thought Indiana would win. I thought they were the better team. But to punish them and to basically make them submit the way they did, that was shocking.
0: And I was foolish because I've been to so many Alabama games in my career, and I said, there's no rational explanation why they should win. But they often do in these games.
1: Yeah, totally. No, I mean, that's, again, program DNA, and that goes back how many decades?
0: To the 20s.
1: Yeah, right, like a century. To the pride of the program has kind of been eternal and has been easily transmitted generation over generation. I still think it's probably there, but the last memory, it wasn't there.
0: Well, they'll get a chance to undo that. They have Georgia there on October 10th, A&M, LSU, Auburn. I mean, their schedule is not impossible.
1: No.
0: They have an easy game at home against Florida State, which turned out to be a disaster last year. I mean, their season last year was maybe one of the most unpredictable, losing to FSU and losing to Oklahoma at home.
1: Yeah.
0: And winning some of the games that they won. They just need to stay out of the postseason because they lost by 21 to Georgia in the SEC game and 35. I mean, without the postseason, Mrs. Lincoln, it was a great play.
1: It sure was. That's it. You know, it's like the win at Georgia was as good as it got for anybody last year, you know, and that's what got them into the playoff. But Yeah, the last two times we saw Alabama, well, two of the last three, it was not pretty.
0: Which brings me to Kirby Smart. He has inherited the mantle from Saban, and, you know, I hear some chirping. Come on, I mean, he's been a couple of years since he's won a title. And, yeah, he was talking about the layoff today because there's no one who, I think the long layoff from SEC game to January 1st that yeah. affected more than Kirby Smart.
1: Yeah, no doubt about it. I mean, and he said, I'm not trying to sound self-interested, but I just think football is better played when you're in constant competition, basically. Now, also, when they were winning championships, they were overcoming the long layoff just fine.
0: They had about like eight first-round defensive choices.
1: That's the thing. Look, they still have a lot of really good players, but do they have the creatures that they had in 2021, 2022? Do you have Jordan Davis? Do you have Jalen Carter? Do you have N'Kobe Dean?
0: No.
1: On and on and on. They don't quite have those guys right now.
0: Pat Forty, always great to see you. Thanks for coming by.
1: My pleasure, Paul. Thank you.
0: The one and only Pat Forty joining us. Nicole Auerbach will join us in a few minutes. The coaches and ADs and presidents start dropping by as well a little bit later.
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7: Here is your latest Middle Tennessee weather. A 40% chance of showers and thunderstorms. Wednesday, mainly midday through late afternoon, with a high near 84 and southwest winds up to 10 miles per hour. Wednesday night brings patchy fog and a low around 66. Thursday, a 50% chance of showers and possible thunderstorms, high near 84, with northeast winds around 5 miles per hour. Thursday night, mostly cloudy with a low around 66. 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

0: So as we continue here, this is what it looks like in the hotel. They do not miss an opportunity to let people know this is the SEC. Nicole Arabic joining us from NBC and SiriusXM. Spend a lot of time in the Big Ten with the Big Ten pregame and post for NBC. And Nicole, I'd like to start there because the Big Ten seems to be ruling the day right now when it comes to this 24-team playoff. How did it get to this moment in time?
1: It's a great question because I do think, you know, we've been hearing from the ACC out of their spring meetings, Big 12 still to come, but we know that they support it. So it does sort of start to feel like there is momentum, even though it's very important to remember the Big Ten and the SEC have to agree if they're going to change this thing. But yeah, like why this size? Why so much? And I think part of it is to force them to reimagine the entire postseason, the calendar to make it work. We've talked a lot about getting rid of conference championship games, and we're just in the sessions with all the coaches today. Every one of them got asked, "Hey, where do you stand on conference championship games?" So that's part of it, and then just the idea that as we're in this world where everything feels playoff or bust, you need more spots for your teams to land so that they have that successful season. And if you go to 24, it makes the important games go deeper into the league, right? And if you look at the Big Ten, it's top heavy. And that second tier is trying to improve. This would help that type of group of teams. You know, we heard from Tony Petitti using Minnesota and Iowa as an example, right? Those are teams that we did not talk about last year with the 12-team playoff. But if you go a little bit deeper into more teams on the fringe, you get deeper into these leagues. But I think it's ultimately because these conferences are so big, right? It's that, you know, when you get rid of the Pac-12 and you have all these powers, all these big brands, and everyone's spending so much money on football, you need more spots to say that this is a successful season.
0: Okay. And it's understandable, but there are some big bolder issues, and it comes down to television networks. You work for one, we're here at another, and it seems like something has to be, so there has to be some accommodation.
1: Yes.
0: How do these two commissioners who claim to be close, although nothing ever seems to get worked out between them, find a resolution?
1: Well, you know, Greg said yesterday that, like, you need more information because you need, you know, more details about exactly when these games would be played. Obviously, no one's bid on them. Like, you don't know exactly what value would be coming in. And I think that's really important as you talk about the loss of revenue for conference championship games. So I think you have to start with just getting that information. You need to see, hey, is Fox really going to bid on these games? What is the value of those games? When are they going to be played? Are you going to have more head-to-head against the NFL? Less against the NFL? And that creates more of the economic decisions. But it's funny, we had the same conversation about NCAA tournament expansion where, you know, you knew that the games that were being added there were not very valuable. And so it took years to get there and to do something to add more teams that are, you know, on that cut line, on that bubble. And there's some similarities here, although you've got to think that CFP games would be pretty valuable, especially if they're on campus, there's energy around them, if they're not against the NFL, but we just don't know that piece yet. So I think that's a pretty important one because, you know, again, the conference championship piece, where Army-Navy fits in, do you still have 2 weeks off before the CFP starts? All of those things would need to get answered in conjunction with the decision.
0: You hear a lot of conversation here and other places about self-governance and breaking away. We're going to go do our own thing. It sounds great. It's not very practical, but what are the Big Ten folks saying about that? Because there's always been a little, at least in theory, more concern about following the rules. At least they say they're more concerned about it up there.
1: Yeah, it's a little bit of the same self-governance conversation that we're talking about here. I think that some things are getting a little conflated and calling it a breakaway when it's just like additional rules that a conference has. I mean, all of these conferences had their own transfer rules, inter-conference transfer rules for a long time. So I think there's a little bit of the same frustrations as we're hearing here in Destin that, okay, well, we don't really trust the CSC or the NCAA to do this. Therefore, why don't we just all agree and sign something and we'll do something ourselves. Now, the question is, if you're more restrictive, then, you know, if you're in the Big Ten and you create a rule that's more restrictive than the SEC, do those coaches want that rule? And it's the same with the SEC. If they're worried that they're going to be disadvantaged to the Big Ten teams, are they going to want that rule too? So that's part of the problem when you come down to, like, the self-governance piece, is if you believe that you're not going to have, you know, be able to get as much players or spend as much or whatever it might look like. So that's where I go on this. When people say that, it sounds great, but we haven't even gotten a ton of great examples of what rules they want that they would then follow, and would they all agree to be governed by said rules?
0: Everybody talks about breaking away, but if the Big Ten and the SEC came together on whatever they come together on and broke away, that would be seismic.
1: It would, but they can't even agree on a playoff format right now. So that seems like a big decision to believe that they can do right now, and that's one of the things I always come back to. I mean, they do have different interests and different priorities, and you have to unite all of that and get a bunch of people on board to do something that seismic.
0: But not to go back to the 60s, but they could break away and then agree to have the two champions play, which wouldn't be the worst thing in the world.
1: No, you still call it a national champion, and we decide if we, you know, like, for the polls determine a national champion for a long time. So, yeah, I mean, we'll see. I think these are all, I feel like, you know, every off season these ideas get batted around, but it's so hard to change anything in college sports that I think I understand the frustrations. We're in that part of the calendar year where everyone complains and identifies issues, and then you see if there's any way to change them. But again, with a breakaway, you'd still have to have the bureaucracy. You still have to have the same pieces that the NCAA and some of the CSC is doing anyway. And then you'd have to follow those rules. So it ends up being a little bit circular when I have this conversation with people.
0: I would like to get on the field before you go. And every year somebody else seems to pop up from up there. There's talk of yet another possibility in the Big Ten with Oregon. You have Ohio State. You have Indiana. You have who knows who else. So what does that race look like?
1: Well, I think you start with those three for sure. I think that they all should be like top 10 teams, maybe top five for most of the season. I think that's absolutely true. I think we're going to end up talking a lot about Penn State. If you look at their schedule, now it's first year for Matt Campbell, but like that schedule sets up really nicely. They could easily be 10-2, maybe 11-1. So we'll be talking about them with the CFP potentially there. But a lot is up in the air. You know, we need to see if USC is going to take a step forward. They should, right? We've been saying that for a couple of years. Look at Penn State's schedule.
0: I know that their athletic director is well respected, but coming up with Marshall, Temple, and Buffalo, that's creative.
1: Yeah, right. Okay, so 3-0, we see there. But look, you've got Southern Cal.
0: Yeah.
1: They're going to be good, and they should be good. You've got a trip at Washington, and you got a trip at Michigan. Again, first-year coach Kyle Whittingham. Right. Like, those are the three tough games. Everything else should be winnable. Like, we're going to be having, if Matt Campbell takes care of business and they have a good year, Rocco Beck should be able to manage the schedule, sure. Like, they're going to be talking about them as a potential CFP team, or at least in that conversation, as long as they weather that USC-Michigan stretch, okay. But I do think that USC is kind of the linchpin when you talk about the Big Ten this year. It's been for years, right? You always say college football is better when USC is good. But, like, look at those potential matchups. You know, you've got that Oregon game. You've got a trip to Penn State.
0: Wow.
1: That's an amazing atmosphere. At Indiana. Like, those are going to be big games in this conference and big games for Lincoln Riley.
0: Who's that first game going to be?
1: I think it's
0: San Jose State.
1: Yeah, I think it's week zero.
0: Okay, that really doesn't matter.
1: They wanted to play Notre Dame at that spot.
0: Oh,
1: so
0: okay.
1: This is also, it looks weird not to see Notre Dame on this schedule as well.
0: That's a good schedule. Right now, if you had to pick one in the Big Ten
1: to win, I would pick Oregon.
0: Okay.
1: Yeah, I mean, and they've got the best quarterback situation too, right? You've got two experienced quarterbacks.
0: Sure.
1: No one else can keep that kind of depth in this day and age.
0: Always great to see you. Thanks for coming down to a little soiree.
1: Yeah, I'll be back next year. This is great.
0: Great to see you. Nicole joining us. We'll take a short break. We have a long way to go, 2 hours and change. Scott Rabelais from Baton Rouge will join us. Some of the presidents will start dropping by. Kirby Smart as well, as we continue here.
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0: Oh, it's a day at the beach, day after Memorial Day. What better day to get some waves down here in the Gulf? Miramar Beach is the official name, although everybody calls it Destin. Scott Rabelais joins us from The Advocate, who's got a new beat entitled Lane Kiffin. It never gets dull, but it's just getting, you know, with Coach Oback and Will Wade and the governor being the de facto AD, it's an exciting time to cover.
1: Kim Mulkey.
0: Forgot about Kim Mulkey. I apologize.
1: That's right.
0: She's kind of like hard to remember with all with
1: it. She's kind of dropped down the list of coaches that people are don't like.
0: I know Kiffin will speaking soon, and I'm sure whatever he says will be lapped up, but what's it been like with him in town?
1: Well, obviously, there's been all this extra attention, nationally. I mean, nothing else. You doesn't get attention, nationally. And then Brian Kelly, brought some, but the way he left Ole Miss and coming to LSU, and then all this obviously money they've supposedly spent on roster building, well, the transfers. Two thirds of the roster is new players, so. I don't know, Paul. I mean, obviously, there's always excitement for LSU football in Baton Rouge. I don't know if I've ever seen. I've covered LSU since 1992. But I've ever seen the anticipation for a season that there is this year at LSU. I mean, no one really knows what it's going to be like, But obviously, there's an expectation that it will be very good, and they could finally get back in the college football playoff.
0: Yeah, that would be interesting. The opening game, Clemson, the third game. I mean, these things are self-explanatory, but. LSU fans are, I think, the most unique fans in college football. What I mean by that is they are with you until they turn on you. And you look at this schedule, there are problems there, or could be.
1: It's an incredibly daunting schedule. Obviously, Clemson comes to Baton Rouge. How good are they going to be this year? The game at Ole Miss is a red letter game. And then they go to Tennessee. They haven't forgotten about him at Tennessee as well.
0: No.
1: Alabama comes. Texas comes to Tiger Stadium for the first time since 1953. And, of course, who are they coming with? Arch Manning is their quarterback, who people kind of forget maybe he grew up in New Orleans.
0: Yeah.
1: With no chance of ever coming to LSU.
0: No, like, absolutely not.
1: Like his uncles. So... And then Texas A&M, who was the catalyst for Brian Kelly's demise midseason last year. So
0: Mike Elko was an executioner.
1: Schedule. Yeah, exactly. It's an amazing schedule.
0: The question keeps coming up on big platform. Can Lane Kiffin win a national championship? I mean, we know it, but knowing the roster, and you know it better than we do, what do you see there?
1: I think they filled a lot of holes. They really did. They prioritized making the offensive line better, which I think if you had to pick one element of the team, that was Brian Kelly's undoing last year, was that the offensive line just couldn't protect and couldn't run block. Retained Blake Baker, and you got guys like Whit Weeks to come back and at linebacker. That's huge. But there's a lot of the question marks. Obviously, start at quarterback.
0: What do we know about Sam Levitt in terms of his health?
1: He's getting better. He didn't do much in spring. He threw a few passes, but obviously couldn't do as much. They anticipate he'll be back be ready to go in the fall. But this is the question for me about LSU. You have, like I said, two thirds of the roster, and so they're all newcomers to each other, basically. Even the guys who are returning, it's developing that chemistry. And Kiffin has addressed this. They have a collection of talent, no question. Brian Kelly said they spent $40 million. Lane won't give you a number, but do you have a team? Can Levitt count on a receiver to make that cut and be in that spot when he throws the ball there over the middle on a post pattern or something like that? Can he count on the Jordan Seaton, the left tackle they got from Colorado, to protect his blind side when he's trying to hang in there for that extra second? That's the big question about this team. They have ability. LSU always has players with ability. It's being a team, and that's very difficult to do, I think, in this transfer portal era.
0: Let me ask you about a coach that I never thought would come back, and it's not Will Wade I'm asking you about. It's Ed Orgeron, who always was well-liked, even at his lowest moment. What exactly is he going to do, or is he doing?
1: He's going to be an off-the-field special assistant for recruiting and for defense. And within the new rules, he's allowed to go out and recruit on the road. And he's, say what you want about Ed Orgeron as a head coach at Ole Miss or LSU, obviously he had his great heights at LSU and had his last 2 years that led to his demise. But the guy can coach defensive line, and he can recruit. So
0: Kiffin told me years ago he thought he was the best recruiter he's ever been around.
1: Yeah, he's a relentless recruiter, and I think it can only help LSU in that regard. I think a lot of us expected when Lane got the job at LSU in late November that he was going to name Ed his defensive line coach. He even brought him up at his opening news conference. Said, "I'm feeling like talking like you, Ed." You know, as I'm going past Tiger Stadium, and he didn't. And we thought, well, he thought it was awkward or something like that. So he's got two defensive line coaches. So you know, he didn't make his initial part of his staff, and now he's bringing him back in the supporting role. And it's generally been applauded in Baton Rouge. I think it could only help him if it doesn't create, you know, any kind of friction within the staff, which I think Ed will know his place in Lane's staff. I do.
0: Well, listen, I don't know what you do when you're not the defensive line, because defensive line it's a hands-on position.
1: Right.
0: So, I mean, you have to be careful. You can't just jump in front of the other two while you're instructing.
1: No, but he can be one-on-one with a guy. He coached defensive line. He was kind of like Saban coaching defensive backs
0: right.
1: when he was a head coach. He coached defensive line still when he was the head coach at LSU. So I think he'll understand his role. I'm sure they have an understanding, I think.
0: Well, good. Just what do you expect? And I know predictions are worthless the final couple of days of May, but nobody really seems to have a handle on this. What this team looks like?
1: No, they don't, and I think it includes people within the LSU football building. You know, it's as we said, a daunting schedule, a talented team. They got to come together, and they have tests right away. I mean, that Ole Miss game, you know, that's. I don't say it makes or breaks the season, because they could come together and be a you know better team in the second half of the year, but it's very telling, you know, what team they could turn out to be. Obviously, the expectation is to make the playoff, and that's not easy to do. Lane has talked about this being a 2 or 3 year process to get to that point, so he's trying to take a little pressure off himself. But it's
0: sure. Will fans be patient?
1: No,
0: I wouldn't think so.
1: No, I don't expect that they will, but I think they could go 7-5 again, like they did last year in the regular season. I think they could be in the playoff. You know, 10-2, something like that. It's very hard to predict, but it won't be boring. That's for sure. It never.
0: No, it's. I mean, you've got a great job.
1: It's a fun time to be the columnist, yeah, covering LSU. Yes, absolutely.
0: Scott, it's always good to see you. Thank you. Appreciate it very much.
1: Thanks for having me. Appreciate it.
0: We take a short break. We're halfway home. The president of the University of Georgia, one of the most influential people in intercollegiate athletics, Sherry Moorhead, will join us next.

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1: Everybody watching is rooting for somebody who they know better. 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
2: Mm-hmm.
1: If Scottie Scheffler went eagle on 9 and then 31 in the back, if Rory McIlroy did that, if Justin Thomas did that, people talk about it forever. One of the greatest nines ever played because it's a name you know better.
2: Mm-hmm.
1: Well, Aaron Rye did that. He did it.
2: Yeah.
1: He did the thing you wanted the player whose name you know better to have done.
0: The SB Pod with Scott Van Pelt. 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

0: We are here at the Hilton where everything is happening, and we're still not sure what exactly is going on, but we have a man with us right now that can hopefully give us some context. Jerry Moorhead is the president of the University of Georgia, one of the most influential people in intercollegiate athletics. He has headed so many important committees and has spent so much time in D.C. and elsewhere trying to make sense out of this world. And I know some of your comments, not so much even recently, but over the last year, have gotten a lot of attention about where you think we are and where we need to go.
1: Well, unfortunately, we haven't gone anywhere. We're stuck. We're having basically the same conversations we were having a year ago, and that's very frustrating. I hope out of this meeting we don't end saying, well, we're going to wait before we start actually planning the next steps, because we've waited on Congress. We'll probably get a bill from Cruz and Cantwell. Some say it may come as early as this week. But even if we get that bill introduced, it's got to get through the Senate and it's got to get through the House. I think in the meantime, the SEC's got to start taking some definitive steps to create something other than the Wild West.
0: And it's an easy question for me to ask, and it's incredibly complex for you to answer. So how does that work?
1: You know, I can't give you all the details. I think we would have to form a group, and the group would have to start working on this. Obviously, the commissioner would be the person at the top of this food chain. But until we make a decision that we can't tolerate the status quo any longer, and that we are going to be in the process of planning for what's next, we're still going to be in this no man's land.
0: And I know it's frustrating for all of us, but you in particular, because the SEC has always really led. And this seems like a moment in time, President Moorhead, where they could do it again. It's complex. It's controversial. But where, if assuming that everybody could get on the same page, where potentially would this lead us?
1: Well, Commissioner Sankey led us out of COVID, and we had a football season. I think he can lead us through this process. But it's going to start with us all agreeing that we are going to follow the rules that we established in the SEC. The problem with the House settlement is that we agreed on caps, and now everybody is talking about blowing the caps, having a luxury tax, all sorts of ideas other than what's in the House settlement. We all signed the House settlement, right, Paul, and now we're agreeing we can't follow the House settlement. The House settlement said we were going to regulate third-party NIL deals, and now we have schools that aren't even submitting their third-party NIL deals, and nothing is happening to those schools. I've even heard at this meeting that we have schools that get their deals turned down and they still make the payments. And who's checking to see if that's happening? I mean, there are a lot of issues that have got to be tackled, and they've got to be tackled very soon, or we're going to have nothing but anarchy.

0: colleagues that you'll sit with this week may nod their head, but it's at their universities where some of this anarchy is happening. So what can be done about that?
1: Well, I think we could start with the CSC actually enforcing the agreement that we all signed. They keep waiting on a participation document to be signed by all the schools. We signed that a year ago in the SEC. Nothing came of it. We didn't get the other conferences to come on board. But I think it's got to start with us agreeing on a set of principles, and it has to be around tampering. It has to be around real caps. It has to be around a notion that we're going to actually do what the House settlement said we were going to do.
0: Talking to President Moorhead, the University of Georgia president, and someone who has sat in so many meetings everywhere, including Washington, D.C., I know how much you wanted to see something accomplished there. It's not over yet, but it's getting late, especially with an election coming up. Assuming that this bill does not sail through, and right now almost nothing does, mm-hmm. Where does that leave college athletics, who so much lean on intervention from Washington, D.C.?
1: So, first, we have to hope that Cruz and Cantwell put out a bill, mm-hmm. and we have to hope that the bill is reasonable. It needs to be dealing with preemption of state action. It needs to be dealing with antitrust protections. It needs to have protections for the health care of student athletes. Once it starts moving beyond those parameters, then we're going to have trouble, and right. I fear we might have trouble, depending upon what they propose. But then that bill has got to get through the Senate, it's got to then get through the House, and it's got to happen in a pretty short period of time, because we're going to have the fall elections upon us, and then a new Congress. And so while that is going on, the SEC needs to be working on Plan B, and what will we do if that all fails? We can't wait until it fails. We need to come out of this meeting with the understanding that we're going to set up rules, and that we're going to abide by those rules, we're going to enforce those rules, and that we're going to move forward in a more structured fashion than we have.
0: And I feel like I'm asking you the same thing over and over again. I'm not, but I think we both want the same thing. But you know, I'm a pundit. I'm not a college president, but I'm highly suspicious.
1: You would have been a great college president.
0: I appreciate that. But it just seems like you and others, you're not alone. You have some company in that president's room, but there are some who may say the right things in those rooms, but there's no evidence of it when you get outside that room.
1: Well, the presidents have to be in lockstep with their athletic directors. I have a great athletic director. We see the world the same way. Our head football coach sees the world the same way. We want some level of order to be established in college athletics again. I believe our commissioner shares that view. But I hope we don't leave Destin without a plan moving forward.
0: So in terms of, let's give Congress the due that they're entitled to, but assuming that they disappoint us again, what would a Plan B look like?
1: I think that we would develop either an extreme plan would be to pull out completely, but I think that's not the plan.
0: Let's pull out of the NCAA.
1: I don't think that's really where we're headed. But I do think we could create a plan where we're going to superimpose in the SEC a number of rules that the CSC has failed to properly follow and enforce. And we could do at least that. Still have the CSC there, potentially still have the NCAA there, but we would operate and actually try to create an enforcement mechanism ourselves of rules that we can abide by. Now, when we do that, it may be the case that other leagues will then follow suit and do similar things, and that would be perfectly permissible under antitrust law. We just can't all do it together.

0: In terms of enforcement, and you know, there's a healthy dose of skepticism that any league at this moment in time would really have, you know, significant procedures laid out that would hurt the member institutions. I know that has to happen, but how, I mean, I'm asking you a lot of questions that you're
1: right.
0: You're only a part of, but you're certainly at the vanguard of the conversation. How do you enforce these rules within a conference?
1: Look, there are plenty of ways to enforce it. You start by saying, if you don't follow these rules, you're not going to be competing in our league. And I think if we all took those rules seriously, we could come to an understanding in the president's group, in the athletic director's group. But we can't operate the way we're operating now because we've got some institutions that are either not reporting their third-party deals at all, or if they report them and get them turned down, they're still doing them. I mean, some of the stories you hear are just outrageous. The CSC should have operated in a fashion where when they hear about a deal, it's being reported on social media, they are immediately involved in verifying the parameters of that deal and determining whether it's legitimate. And that kind of work is just not happening as far as I can tell. Instead, they're worrying about $5,000 and $10,000 deals that don't really matter.
0: Before you go, you mentioned anarchy down the road. I don't know. I don't want to put words in your mouth, but how would you describe where we are today?
1: Pretty close to anarchy. Pretty close. I think time's running out on us. You and I had this same conversation a year ago. What have we accomplished in the last year? Nothing. Absolutely no progress. I'd say we're in a worse position now than we were a year ago, and that's concerning to me.
0: Hmm. President Moorhead from the University of Georgia with some very sobering comments. Thank you for coming by, as always.
1: Thank you. Great to see you.
0: We'll take a short break. We are back here in Destin right after this.
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0: Well, we are here. Let's get a football game going. Come on. It's late May. We're ready for it. About 95 days to go. And let's talk more with Nick Kelly right now from AL.com. Covers the Crimson Tide. And I saw Kalen DeBoer earlier talking to some people. I didn't get close enough to hear what he was saying, but I have a feeling you did. What is he saying?
1: One big thing that stood out to me, Paul, he talked about Ryan Coleman-Williams, and he said people need to get behind this guy because of how hard he's working. And he's mentioned that...
0: I agree. What can I do? Can I donate money to the NIL fund? Can I...
1: That's probably... They wouldn't mind that. But no, I think that for Ryan Coleman-Williams, it's such a pivotal year. It's a pivotal year for the program, but for him as well. And I think that the two could go in lockstep, that if Ryan Coleman-Williams can have a better year, that's going to go a long way for this team. And so Kalen DeBoer, that was one thing that he kind of said to the side that stood out to me. If he's seen him in the weight room every day, we'll see a bigger Ryan Coleman-Williams. Not too big, but stronger. So that was a big takeaway that I had.
0: And I was talking to some of the writers earlier, and it took a while before we got to a conversation about Kalen DeBoer, which you've covered, Saban, you know all that. But it does seem like the spotlight is off for now, and you could be an optimist and say maybe that's good. I don't know. I'm not sure what to believe anymore.
1: I mean, the pressure's on no matter what, but yeah. It probably doesn't hurt when you're not the constant center of attention.
0: Right.
1: And I don't think Kalen DeBoer minds that when you, frankly, he can come here. He's not coming out with strong statements. He's not saying – he's not trying to draw attention. He really is focused on winning, Paul. I mean, that's the biggest thing that I took away from his comments. He said a lot of words at the podium at least, but he did say a couple times, he's like, I don't necessarily care, and I'm paraphrasing, you know, him saying, I don't care necessarily how many playoff teams. I'm just focused on winning because at this point, Paul, that's what he's got to do.
0: It is, and he's got the new deal, and that's been hashed out ad nauseum, and it really doesn't matter because – Your record at Alabama ultimately determines, you know, what you do. But is it? I feel moderately optimistic about this team based on what I read from you. When I look at that schedule, it does not look daunting. Tell me I'm wrong.
1: I don't think they're going to start 0-1 this season, Paul. I'm not worried about that. Now that Kentucky game, week two, could be a little bit of a trap, but to me, there's a very good chance they're 5-0 to start the season, yeah. And then they have that obviously stretch in that October range there. That there's some tough games that will define the season, but I think it's very realistic that unless they mess things up royally, that they're going at least 8-4, and of course that's not good enough for Alabama fans, and so they would need to win a couple key games there. But to your point, they've had tougher schedules,
0: yeah.
1: So it's doable.
0: I mean, you look at that schedule, and yeah, Georgia is there, A&M is there, and those are two of the better teams, but Texas is not, and I guess they do have some of the better teams. But Tennessee is such a mystery. That game has not been kind to Alabama in Neyland Stadium. Nobody knows anything about LSU, even though they all claim to. So it's hard to imagine Alabama not being in a position by the time November comes, to at least have a reasonably good shot at the playoffs.
1: Yeah, they win one of those games, the Georgia, Tennessee, Texas A&M. I think they're in a decent spot. And, yeah, Neyland on the road, even if Tennessee's not that good this year,
0: right.
1: It's kind of been a haunted house for Alabama the last couple trips.
0: It
1: and
0: has.
1: So I'm not overlooking that game. But the fact they have Georgia at home, the fact they have A&M at home as well, that's no small thing. I mean, granted, they beat Georgia in Athens last year, but not having to go to College Station, I think that helps a lot. And so it's there. But again, do they follow through? Do they take care of business? We'll see.
0: Take us inside the quarterback battle and what, you know, everybody thinks they know. What do you hear is what I'm most interested in.
1: I think it's more even than people maybe thought coming out of A-Day, where, hey, Keelan Russell had this great day, and everyone's excited about him, and he's electric. And I was one of those people, Paul. I mean, he looked really good. And, of course, Austin Mack was banged up. And I think whether it's publicly, behind the scenes, like, they're making clear they like Austin Mack a lot. He's still got a very legitimate chance to win this competition. I still think if it's me, Keelan Russell has a higher ceiling. And they may be in a spot where they have to play Keelan Russell, depending on this offensive line. Austin Mack, he's not as quick. He can't move around quite as fast as Keelan Russell can. So if the offensive line doesn't improve, Paul, they may have to start Keelan Russell.
0: Yeah, I hear a lot about running backs. I hear a lot about all the things that don't matter if the offensive line isn't better. So what can you tell us about a fairly mundane subject, but one that's been undoing for Alabama lately?
1: I mean, it's mundane, but it's probably going to decide the season for them.
0: Right.
1: So I don't think it can get much worse. So that's the good news. The bad news is you got a bunch of new guys who are trying to learn how to play together, and that takes time. And it's a case of, hey, they brought a bunch of different guys in, they're trying out a bunch of different guys, and you'd like to think that they can be better. I think Jackson Lloyd could be an upgrade at left tackle, even though Caden Proctor's a first-round pick. He was inconsistent at times. If he can be consistent, that would help. Michael Carroll, I like a lot what he can do, but a lot of question marks. They like Rayson Delgado at center. We'll just see how it comes together. I can't say that I feel too confident, but I'm not also as concerned as I was last year.
0: I've seen you write about this, so I'm going to put you on the spot here because I know you already have an answer. Forgetting Keelan Russell and Coleman Williams, what player are you? Should we be learning more about that could help this Crimson Tide team get to the playoffs?
1: Yeah, I don't mean to put too much on a freshman, but EJ Crowell. At this point, he's kind of that, I like to say, for the Star Wars nerds out there, the Obi-Wan. He's their only hope in the running game. And I frankly think they need him to be really good. And he can be really good. Okay. Unfortunately, he missed some of the spring. But you talk to people, I mean, Philip Rivers, you ask him. He's coached high school football in Alabama. He'll tell you. I mean, there aren't many better running backs he's seen at the high school level, okay. EJ Crowell. So he can be really good. But again, he's a freshman. He's got to learn how to play running back at the college level. And we'll kind of see how that progresses throughout the summer.
0: Feel smarter having asked you that question because I'm going to be dropping that all around the neighborhood. Nick, thanks. Always good to see you. Nick Kelly joining us from AL.com. A long way to go here. The president of Mississippi State joins us later on. The head coach at Missouri, Auburn, Georgia, and a couple of Texas folks will be dropping by next.
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6: Here is your latest Middle Tennessee weather. A 40% chance of showers and thunderstorms. Wednesday, mainly midday through late afternoon, with a high near 84 and southwest winds up to 10 miles per hour. Wednesday night brings patchy fog and a low around 66. Thursday, a 50% chance of showers and possible thunderstorms, high near 84, with northeast winds around 5 miles per hour. Thursday night, mostly cloudy with a low around 66. 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
15: This is what everyone's talking about.
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15: This is what champions come to take. 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
17: And the slam!
15: No do-overs. No second chance. No more Mr. Nice Guy. This is Winner Take All. And it's all happening now on the home of the NBA Finals. Don't miss it. June 3rd on ABC and the ESPN app.

0: And we got a lot of action behind us on the beach. I guess that's a boardwalk. I'm not really sure. We're at Miramar Beach. The president of Mississippi State will join us shortly, Dr. Mark Keenum. Right now, Sid Golden and Kirk Bowles, who collectively have covered the University of Texas for 375 years.
1: Give or take.
0: And it's good to see both of you. It's good to see you alive. I mean, I was worried about you. All the coming out of Texas lately with all this politics. I thought you might get caught up in the shrapnel.
1: It is the state capital, you know, so there's a lot of bluster noise coming out of Austin. You know that.
2: You were really worried about us?
0: I was worried about Kirk. I wasn't worried about you.
2: Why aren't you worrying about me? What's wrong?
0: I've completely lost faith in you after the last few appearances. Always snarky, always disrespectful.
2: Always honest.
1: I don't know why you don't kiss the ring.
0: That's not really something we appreciate here.
1: Exactly.
0: When it comes to the conversation about the host.
2: I can't play games with your fan base.
1: You're a guest.
0: Is he still on the kick that Sark sent Nick Saban to retirement?
1: No. I'm sure. No. I'm sure he is.
0: Remember that one?
2: That's ancient history. Quinn Ewers and Mr. Sarkisian did play a role, but I'm glad that Mr. Saban bounced back in his post-career after the University of Texas went into Tuscaloosa and scored 21 points in the fourth quarter. And
0: I quit watching. I didn't see the end of that game.
1: Especially after the onside kick.
0: That was terrible.
1: That was the play of the year.
0: I mean, Nick Saban saved Sark's career. He pulled him up from
2: despair. He did.
1: Saved a lot of careers. Saved Lane, too, didn't he?
0: Well.
1: Does that count? Did he take credit for that?
0: I don't think he saved Lane's to the degree. I mean, by taking Sark back the second time, I've always thought he should have never done it. Sark walked out on him to go to the Falcons, which was, you know, one of his, you don't hear you guys talk about that move very often, but it was a terrible move.
1: Yeah.
0: Just like that call 2 years ago on the goal line against Ohio State.
2: Are you bringing up old stuff?
1: That's right. We're trying to get past that, Paul. It is old news, so we're moving on.
0: I'm sorry.
1: We're moving on.
0: So tell us about Heather Dinich was here earlier saying Texas is her number one team. I'm not going there this year.
2: What?
0: No.
2: You're not driving the band?
0: I've been burned. I'm not getting burned again.
2: Well, since millions of people are watching right now, these two are the reason Texas crashed and burned last year, because they were driving the Arch Manning bandwagon. Mr. Feinbaum was driving and Mr. Bowles was sitting shotgun. And it crashed because of you two.
0: It did.
2: And at least you may have learned your lesson. You don't do that. Let it percolate a little bit. And then you come back. And now Arch has some battle wounds.
0: Are you coming back with the same take? Or
1: I am not. I'll put him anywhere but one, okay? Ask him today if he wants to be number one. It didn't matter.
0: I was asked by someone to do that, to toughen him up, and it just didn't work.
1: No, Well, we didn't know Arch was going to have training wheels on for the whole
0: September. I didn't either. I mean,
2: bad boys came off.
0: You think about that Ohio State game, how easy that game could have been won.
1: Oh, my. That first pass is in the dirt. He looked like he was coming out of junior college.
0: Yeah, no, was...
1: He just wasn't ready.
0: Terribly ill-prepared game, and I blame Sark for all that.
1: But he got back on his feet, looked good. He may not throw an interception this year.
2: Well, here's the
1: problem. Not to say I'm all the way back.
0: Of the 16 SEC quarterbacks right now, I have him number 16.
2: Number 16, wow.
1: You are overcorrecting. Probably won't throw a touchdown, right?
0: Maybe even 17, because I think Alabama's two or better.
2: Can you even name 16 quarterbacks in the SEC?
1: Have you heard Cam Coleman's a Longhorn now?
0: I thought he was at Auburn.
1: They got two running backs.
0: I talked to a guy at Auburn, and they said, we got him.
1: And they didn't.
0: And then I talked to a guy at Alabama. They go, we got some others, Hollywood, whatever his name is. And
1: well, they didn't even have a quarterback. So they auditioned like different quarterbacks
0: every
1: week.
0: Are you guys aware that there's some restrictions in this house settlement?
2: There are no restrictions.
0: Okay.
1: No, we print money.
2: Gas
1: print money
2: is $5 a gallon, and half the Texas donor base is oil and gas.
0: Yeah.
2: There's money to be made.
1: You notice how talkative Sark has been this offseason, right?
0: So I have... Texas blocked on my
2: Ole Miss basket weave. Ole Miss basket weaving courses.
0: Oh yeah,
1: calls out Texas Tech.
0: Pretty tried to explain that.
1: Yeah, they can't.
2: Used another major.
0: Stay where you are.
1: Yeah,
0: don't go explaining.
2: But if you hurt Ole Miss's feelings, does anyone notice? I know they noticed when you did, when Lane was there.
0: I don't think.
2: Where's Lane, by the way? Is he coming?
0: I don't know.
1: Who hasn't hurt Ole Miss's feelings? You know what?
0: I'm not interested in talking to Lane.
1: So.
2: What's wrong? What happened to you? That was your most highly rated show last year when Lane Kiffin came on.
0: That was last year. It was,
2: I mean, now you got the Family Feud guys on.
0: It was summer love in 2025. It's over.
2: You sound hurt.
0: I am hurt.
1: It was just kind of a flame.
0: I put a tremendous investment in him, and feels like betrayal.
1: Yeah, but you know, we watch your show every day.
2: No, we don't. Don't lie on national television.
1: I watch your show every day.
0: Thank you.
1: Okay,
0: I bet you
1: 40% of the comments are about Lane Kiffin.
0: Yeah.
1: And the other 60% is about firing Kalen DeBoer, right?
0: Well, we're trying to get a more 50-50 balance for the upcoming fall.
1: If we can get any Texas mentioned at all, that's why, you know, we try to.
2: We got a couple guys calling in now.
0: We didn't talk enough about Texas, 2 years ago? We did a 4-hour show from the 40 acres, whatever.
1: And what did it get them?
0: We have Del Conte on tomorrow. He's always on. He insulted the SEC a couple years ago by saying that OU Texas game was bigger than whatever.
2: Bigger than Auburn, Alabama?
0: I think he talked about the Georgia Florida game, which it might be.
1: You know, they don't play Georgia this year. So he didn't have to face Kirby on the field this year. So that's a bonus. Yeah, doesn't play Georgia, doesn't play Alabama.
2: Are you trying to say he's afraid of Kirby Smart? Go ahead and say it.
0: It does look that way, doesn't it?
1: Not afraid of him.
2: He just can't beat him.
1: Yeah. Yeah.
2: I don't think he's afraid of him, though.
1: Yeah. It's time for him to win a big game.
0: If Sark doesn't make the playoffs this year, might be time.
1: Go into basket weaving? So it'll get a little hot.
0: Might be time.
1: It can get hot in Austin.
2: Just when you come back and see us.
0: I just texted Tom Herman. He said his record after whatever.
2: You really have Tom Herman in your.
1: Look at that schedule.
0: I have a few coaches. I don't have Tom Herman. I never even knew how to spell his name.
1: Nobody knew Tom Herman. Look at that schedule. 7 of their first 8. 1 true road game at Tennessee. Your alma mater.
0: That's a good schedule.
1: It's a very good schedule. You know, they do 3 of the last 4.
0: And then an automatic win on the 27th of November.
1: Oh.
2: You think they own Aggie?
0: Yeah.
1: It seems pretty clear.
2: Elko was good today. He was bitter about the non-governance in college football.
0: He's very entertaining
2: today. We enjoy it.
0: There are some people that take that stuff seriously. We have one coming up in a minute.
1: Is that right?
0: We're going from you to a college president.
1: So today, how many teams do you favor in the playoffs?
0: I'm at 4. I don't want to go back.
1: You didn't say you agree with Sark. Sark wants 4.
0: I never liked 12.
1: Really?
2: I like 12.
1: I like 12.
0: I think that first weekend is mostly. I mean, you got those two games. I went to that. What was it? Clemson Texas game a couple years ago.
2: That was decent.
0: I mean, that was like the best game of the weekend, and it was terrible.
1: Yeah, there have been some terrible games. And if they go to 24, there can be a whole lot of terrible games.
0: Yeah, I had somebody from the Big Ten here saying, Iowa, Illinois or something. That could be a really good.
1: You had James Madison in your playoff in August, didn't you?
0: Well, guys, thank you for dropping by, and I will talk to you again very soon.
1: And I will keep watching religiously.
0: Seth Golden, as of this moment, is banned from the show.
1: I'm surprised it took you this long.
2: What's the bad news?
0: We just undid the band in your back. We'll be right back. Mark Keenum, the president of Mississippi State, joins us.
2: Thank you, man.
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12: We kind of knew that the college football playoff, there wasn't going to be any decision from the SEC here. Right? I think the CFP leaders will meet. The commissioners will meet in June in Denver, and they'll get a presentation there. So we kind of knew that there wasn't going to be any kind of decision from the SEC here. There will be a lot of talk. I think a lot of people thought there might be, by the end of the week, a decision on this talk about the SEC sort of breakaway or split and doing its own governance and rules. So you thought maybe by the end of the week we'd see something on that, but Greg Sankey seemed to also, while acknowledging they will discuss that, pour some cold water on that too. Paul, we just talked off the air about how when they make a decision here and within the SEC and within a lot of conferences, it's not done at some event like this, right? The talking is done at the event, and the vote or the decision is done weeks later in some Zoom call at 4 o'clock on a Friday. If the Big Ten, which they did last week, I was out in L.A. at Big Ten meetings, and they said there that they are not budging, right? They want a 2014 playoff, and they haven't even discussed 16 teams. If that's the case, Paul, when you present to the SEC room, do you want 24 or do you want to stay at 12? They're going to go for more access. They're going to go for 24, the majority of the room. Well, right now, I think the SEC and Greg Sankey are being pretty patient and prudent with it. I think they're waiting for an evaluation from the CFP media partners to come back with an evaluation of how much revenue would the 2014 playoff drive, how much additional revenue. And if it's at least $250, $300 million, they will have made up the amount of money they will lose by canceling all of the college, the power conference championship games. That's about $250 million to cancel all those. For the SEC alone, it's between $80 and $100 million. So they got to make back up that money. Will they be able to do that? Kind of depends on the money. But you know, Paul, we talked about a lot about the playoffs yesterday. Greg Sankey spoke for 45 minutes. I think 30 minutes of the 45 was about the playoff and expansion. Everybody loves to read about it and talk about it. Great headlines and clicks and viewership. But, Paul, I cannot emphasize enough that it is like agenda item number three here. There is so much more important things going on right now in college athletics. The future of athlete compensation, the future of the NCAA and long-term future of college athletics as a unified body, it's at risk.
13: The SEC is having their annual league meetings in Destin, Florida, and the big topic is the expansion of the playoff to 24 teams. We know the Big Ten unanimously in agreement they want to go to 24. The SEC Commissioner Greg Sankey hinted there could be varied opinions coming out of their meetings this week. Listen.
14: I've never said, even last year, that we're opposed to some number other than 16. I've told my colleagues that. I'm not an opponent of 24 or 28, but you have to inform the decision-making. And I think we did a good job informing our position last year on 16. We'll consider other ideas, certainly this week and moving forward. You know, 4 to 12 was monumental, but I think it was justifiable. And you want to be careful about how far you go.
13: Paul, what were your thoughts on what he said yesterday?
15: I think the fact that he acknowledged that there was division in this league, Greeny, is worth paying attention to. This is a league, they may argue, but they don't want to come out of these meetings ever acknowledging that they're not unanimous. They are not unanimous down here. And the big battle, this is a battle of superpowers. This is Big Ten versus SEC. Sankey made a really good point yesterday in response to Tony Petitti, the Big Ten commissioner, who said, you know, we haven't really looked at 16. It was the Big Ten who proposed 16 a couple of years ago. So it's, you know, who's going to blink first? And my money is not on Greg Sankey blinking to Tony Petitti of the Big Ten.
13: So yeah, Heather, the fact that they don't seem to be, I mean, the Big Ten seems to be completely unanimous and they've gotten the other conferences on board. What does it mean that the SEC might not have unanimous thought on their plan?
16: Well, Greg Sankey is not flinching when it comes to that, because at the end of the day, it's the university presidents and chancellors and Sankey himself who have to be in agreement. And the reality is that if you get a majority of them and they want one thing or another, that outweighs the coaches' voices in the room. Now, I'm excited to hear what Kirby Smart has to say later today. He's coming to the podium. So is Sark. So is Lane Kiffin. So we're going to get more of an idea about where the coaches certainly stand on all of these issues. But Sankey says we don't have to be unanimous to move forward with a decision at some point.
13: Paul, look in the crystal ball for me. What do you expect to happen with regard to the playoff?
15: I think we'll be stuck on 12 at the end of this meeting and when we get closer to the deadline. And at some point, this is really a television decision, Greeny, because ESPN holds the CFP right now. And I'll say this 1,000 times, but nobody wants to, in network television, wants to see the regular season devalued. And if you go to 24, you devalue that and you let a bunch of 8-4 teams in the playoff that have no business being in.
17: Joining us now from spring meetings is Heather Dinich and Paul Feinbaum. They're right from the beach. Heather, I'm going to start with you. Big Ten Commissioner Tony Petitti has been slowly building consensus for a 24-team playoff. The ACC and Big 12 commissioners expressed support. But what's the SEC's position on it?
16: Well, SEC Commissioner Greg Sankey and presidents and chancellors have said that their preference is 16, but Sankey said that he has not ruled out the possibility of 24 or 28. So they're trying to figure that out this week. They're not in a rush to do it, but there are concerns here that a 24-team field would water down the field, that it would potentially devalue the regular season. And I think when you listen to players and coaches and athletic directors and everyone talk, when you have those high leverage games in November, if both of those teams know they're getting into the college football playoff, that changes the value of that late November game. So Sankey said yesterday, what is the tipping point in terms of finding the right number?
18: Paul, I don't know if I like you better with the shades on. I see you made just a quick costume change there.
17: We're watching you, Paul.
18: You know what I mean? At the mouth of the South, I like the shades. But what do you make of the possibility of the college football playoff expanding to 24 teams?
19: Well, Brian, I took them off because I want to make sure everybody understands my point here. This is one of the worst decisions, if it happens, in the history of college football. And I know that sounds hyperbolic coming from me, of course, but it makes little or no sense. It frankly doesn't make any sense. And it to me seems like because so much money is going in, this is one of the commissioners saying last week, we're spending so much, we need to get a return. That's not what this is about. This is not Little League where the seventh place team gets a trophy. I know I was on that seventh place team when I was 7 years old. It's absurd to let an 8-4 team that has no business being in into the playoff. But unfortunately, it seems like we're trending in that direction.
18: I want to get into a little game. We call it this or that. So let's start with Lane Kiffin, LSU and Texas, by the way. Which team do you think is under more pressure this season?
19: I'd love to put it on Lane Kiffin because it's been we've been beating him up like a pinata the last few weeks, but I'm going with Texas because of Arch Manning. You can't waste one of the greatest players in college football history, at least name-wise, and I think ultimately potential-wise, and not compete more seriously for a national championship. Last year, Texas went 9-3, didn't make the playoffs. They need to make the playoffs, and they need to make a long run like to the championship game. The wind gusts are about 30 miles an hour.
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0: We're back. A windswept Miramar Beach, Florida, as we head to the final hour. This is all coaches. We've had presidents and ADs and extremely knowledgeable sportscasters. We got a coach here.
1: Absolutely.
0: The man who I think came up with the 2014 playoff or is being blamed for it, Coach Drink from Missouri. Good to see you.
1: Well, you know what happens? You have a good idea, and then they screw it up, you know, with some details. And I think that's the issue right now with the 2014 playoff is I'm not sure that the details are exactly right for it to make a lot of sense. I think we got to get more data-driven than just idea-driven. And I think that's where I appreciate Commissioner Sankey and his leadership is that he operates based out of data and principle. You can look back to his tenure as the commissioner during the COVID transition. I mean, we're not playing football if it's not for Commissioner Sankey. And he was data-driven, and he was very good at what he does. And so I'm gonna let him speak for us in the SEC and go through his leadership principles.
0: So I'm not going to ask you a lot of prosaic questions about, you know, what. I just want to know a couple of things. Some gossip.
1: Okay, good.
0: Because I mean, you're always like one to let us know, like what's, you know, like what's going on in those, you know, like are people talking to that coach that switched jobs last year? Is he welcome now that he walked out? I mean, what's the real vibe in that room?
1: Oh, you know what? It's a pretty jovial room, honestly.
0: Really?
1: Yeah, you know, I actually said this earlier. I remember one of my first meetings was the Jimbo Fisher versus Nick Saban,
0: right.
1: Cold War III. And there's no Cold War in that room. I mean, it's all pretty jovial. I think there's pretty good laughs.
0: Because, I mean, all you guys are, like, making $10 million a year.
1: So.
0: I mean, what is there to worry about if you get fired, you walk away with $50 million? We all love jobs like that.
1: Well, you better be careful, because if I get fired, I'm trying to take your job. So.
0: Listen, you're welcome any day of the week if you want to sit in here.
1: I don't know if I'd make as much money as I do now. I know what you. I saw what your new deal's worth. It's pretty good.
0: Well, it's not. It's minuscule compared to what.
1: Yeah.
0: I mean, every time I hate to go off on you, but every time I look up, Eli Drinkwitz getting another extension. I mean, it's like. I mean, you beat Kansas. He just been extended for 10 more years.
1: That's a hell of a win.
0: That was a big one.
1: I
0: was at that one. That was a big day.
1: No, I do think, you know, I think there's a lot of strong relationships. I think some of the natural jokes between the staff, like even Sarkisian and Pete Golding, the whole basket weaving conversation, I think that's kind of there's a lot more conversations within our group, more pointed towards what's for the greater good.
0: Used to be you, though.
1: Like, it used to be me.
0: I mean, I once described you as like the modern-day Spurrier. I mean, quipping.
1: Yeah.
0: But you've starting to win a lot more, you've gotten quieter.
1: No, I think it's that everybody else's profile has gotten so much bigger, you know? I mean, Sark's won a few more. He's been to a couple semifinals. He can make some jokes like that.
0: So after that well-crafted question, I got nothing out of you.
1: Everybody still talks to Lane.
0: So no jokes about what Lane's doing.
1: No, there's no jokes about Lane. The only joke right now is BV walked in with a neck brace, and I don't know if you've seen that.
0: No.
1: Yeah, so he had surgery. There may or may not be a lawsuit versus, he said, a couple of former coaches for having to do Oklahoma drill back in the day. But other than that, there wasn't any really... a lot more conversations about CFP and how that works and you know, what are the criteria for making it. And then, you know, really more legislative stuff, college football calendars.
0: Pretty boring stuff.
1: Pretty boring, to be honest. Pretty boring. Yeah. No natural rivalries right now in that room.
0: I mean, but that's why we...
1: Actually, I think the biggest news of the day...

0: But I mean, you and him.
1: I'm gonna go for a walk. I'm not a yoga guy.
0: Not a yoga guy.
1: No, I'm not. I can't do that.
0: See, what I'm trying to do here is, you know, Kiffin used to show up here and there would be like 10 minutes of awkward. I'm trying to make you the new Kiffin.
1: Nope, not happening. I can feel the void. Don't worry about it.
0: You would be good on TV.
1: You think so?
0: I mean, I'm not encouraging that, but I mean, whenever.
1: Well, if we don't start beating top 25 teams, they're going to put my ass on TV, so. There you go.
0: That's what
1: are you not getting Kiffin on here? Because you went in on him pretty good.
0: I don't know. I heard from him the other day and said that he was planning on being, but we haven't heard back from him since then.
1: I mean, honestly, I think it would be a big disappointment to the SEC and to your show if we can't keep that going.
0: I'll just go on the record saying I really don't care.
1: I know you don't care, but the viewers want to see it.
0: Yeah.
1: It's like
0: I mean, what you just said here is the top story of the day, top quote of the afternoon. So we,
1: yeah, well, I know Lane can top it. I know he can. I know y'all's two chemistry and awkwardness.
0: It is awkward, and I don't know. I'm not really sure why it is. Let's talk. You do have a team. You're still coaching, so let's talk.
1: Yeah. Yeah, excited about our team. Obviously got Austin Simmons as our quarterback. I thought he was a big-time transfer addition.
0: It was a big deal.
1: You know, you combine that with Ahmad Hardy and Jamal Roberts returning a stellar part of our offensive line and our tight ends. The ability to run the football, add Austin's arm strength, combine him with Donovan Alubide, Caden Green, and some other wide receivers out of the portal. I feel pretty good about where we're at. Yeah, Chip Lindsey is the offensive coordinator with Garrett Riley and Alex Atkins, and I think there's a really good opportunity for us offensively. You know,
0: somebody really did you a favor with the schedule at Ole Miss, at Georgia,
1: Texas. Yeah, we have four playoff teams, maybe seven playoff teams.
0: That's
1: on there.
0: That's absurd.
1: So that's why you get extended. You beat Kansas, okay? Because the other ones, oof.
0: Well, I don't. I mean, we saw you a couple times last year, but that Kansas weekend, I mean, that was
1: bad. It was awesome. Yeah, now we got to go to Kansas, so they're going to be looking for.
0: Well,
1: blood.
0: You got the extension, so you don't even have to worry about it, do you?
1: Well, I shouldn't have used that term, looking for blood with Kansas. It's got some deep connotations there. I better step
0: back.
1: Yeah,
0: that really is. That's
1: a little heavy.
0: You're going to be. That's a Lane Kiffin type quote.
1: Yeah, that's not good.
0: I
1: can't shake me here.
0: I don't know why this happens when you're around.
1: I know. It's good TV.
0: It is good. It is.
1: You know, I mean, come on. You got to get in on the gossip. Like, what are some of the fiery points today? You know, we met with the CFP. It's pretty interesting.
0: Well, so what'd you learn?
1: What I learned? I can't even say it. It'll create too much controversy. So,
0: give us a clue.
1: Well, the metrics they use to influence decisions don't really make sense to a lot of people. I think that was kind of interesting for us.
0: Why don't you think they understand? I mean, I think people cringe when they hear coaches talk about how difficult the league is, but they don't. I mean, they seem like they give us lip service, but that's about it.
1: Yeah, I think the problem is when you start making comparisons, everybody thinks you're picking on other teams, and we're really not doing that. But there were some other teams that were credited with, you know, number four strength of schedule in the country in comparison. They told us that – I think one of the biggest ones that they told us that one of Miami's biggest wins was their win against Florida to end this – you know, that credit them. But they also told Texas one of their biggest losses was a bad loss to Florida, and that's pretty tough to figure out on both ways. And then you've got a 10-2 Vanderbilt team that really, when you looked at the metrics, the only metric they got beat by was the Vandy perception.
0: Right.
1: And that's, you know, for Clark Lee and for the rest of us, that's really difficult to hear that, you know, the brand matters when you get in there and you start having that conversation with the room. And that was a really good Vanderbilt football team. Seven of the teams that got in had worse strength of schedules and strength of records than what Vanderbilt did, yet they weren't even in the final three conversation for the last team to get in. And I think that was really hard for Clark Lee to hear and really difficult for the rest of us to hear and understand when you're going to a nine-game schedule in the SEC. And so, in theory, you're adding one more loss to half of our teams, and that could put you at the 9-3 SEC team –

0: that doesn't really have an opportunity to get in, to the college football when you're going to get compared to a 10-2 team or 11-1 team. And so that began an interesting conversation, really, amongst the ADs, because the ADs were in there too, about, you know, what is the benefit of scheduling these outer, you know, these non-conference games? Because then the hypothetical of, does a 10-2 Texas get in instead of a 9-3 Texas? You know, if they don't play Ohio State and just go play a win. And again, those conversations are not great for college football, because I think we all value the regular season. We all value college game day on these campuses. And those games want to be played versus really good games, right? OU Michigan this year, Missouri Kansas.
1: Right.
0: Those games are important to college football, but if you're going to be negatively affected by playing those, especially going to a 9-game SEC schedule, we're all going to have to reevaluate what's in the best interest of our programs being able to play for the playoffs.
1: Coach Strink joining us. Thank you so much. This was the most entertaining conversation of the day, so I'm in your debt.
0: Well, I appreciate it, and if you didn't like the conversation, just go get a local judge and see if they'll overturn the conversation and make me come back.
1: We will. Thank you, Coach.
0: M-I-Z.
1: We'll be right back. More to come after this.
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1: And we're back here at SEC Spring Meetings, day one, coming to an end. That football has not moved, and that's not what our next guest wants to see happen. I'm exhausted just watching that tape we had on a minute ago of Coach Will Stein and some of these practices. Coach, good to see you again.
2: Good to see you, too. Hope you enjoyed dinner last night.
1: Yeah, I ran into the coach and his wife last night. They were just trying to take in the sights.
2: What'd you order?
1: I had the grouper.
2: What about good?
1: You? Yeah, it was really good.
2: We had the T-bone, I think it was, or the prime rib, some sort of steak. It's really good.
1: Well, it was great. It was great to meet both of you. Well, let's talk a little about the season. Everyone is raving about Kentucky, and people say, well, they could be. I know you, that doesn't matter to you, but how do you feel about what you've seen so far and what you're about to see again?
2: Yeah, I mean, so far, so good. We're undefeated right now. We haven't played a game. So that obviously helps. Everybody's buzzing, and as they should be. We've been doing really well in recruiting. We had a great spring practice, had a great spring game, great turnout from Big Blue Nation. And I love our kids. I love how they've prepared up to this point. I love their work ethic. Their commitment to this team has been really excellent. So we're going to get them back here in the next week and start our summer strength and conditioning program and get rocking towards fall.
1: Coach, I asked you this the last time we talked, anticipating all the things that you would be checking for the first time. You had a meeting earlier in the year with the other coaches, so today wasn't the first time. But it still had to be pretty interesting to sit there as the head coach of Kentucky with, you know, some of the giants in the industry.
2: It definitely is. I mean, I would be lying if I told you it wasn't pretty surreal when I'm placed in between Kirby Smart and Lane Kiffin. You know, as a kid growing up, obviously loving college football and having so much respect for both those guys, not just them, but Sark and Mike Elko, and I know your drink was just on here, and I think that's what's really cool about the SEC. It's not just great players and great fan bases, but elite coaches, and just really surreal for me to even be in that room.
1: Drink said that everybody, I mean, I was looking for gossip. He said everybody was collegial and having fun. This is not just freshman orientation. I mean, you're it's real. I mean, what is it like to just in the chatter? What do you guys talk about when the meetings are in between sessions?
2: Just like any type of locker room talk, you know. I was talking with John Summerall about Morgan Wallen and the concert down there in Gainesville and how he's got Urban Meyer in his box with them. And so just the chatter and, you know, checking in on them and their families, their wives, asking about their kids, and just a lot of us just moved to our new destination.
1: Right.
2: So just talking about the houses and everything that you would with any type of friend.
1: Any gossip on Morgan Wallen and Summerall? Because he did Saban in Tuscaloosa, he did Spurrier and Tebow in Florida. I mean, it's just...
2: Well, I mean, no, I mean, he obviously enjoyed it, and I know Coach Meyer was in the box with him, and they had a blast just like I did. I went to Morgan Wallen up in Indy, so I was able to see the concert as well. But, no, I mean, there's not a lot of gossip.
1: You know he's a Tennessee fan.
2: Morgan Wallen is? Yeah. Well, I do know that Luke Combs is, not Morgan, but Luke Combs' piano player is a big Kentucky fan.
1: Is he?
2: And when they played in Neyland Stadium, they did a whole, like, you know, introduce the band. And they panned the piano player, and he's rocking a Big Blue Nation sweatshirt. I think he got booed pretty loudly in Neyland. So
1: that is fascinating.
2: But, yeah, I mean, a lot of gossip. I think just the big discussion points, just like you talk about on your show and everybody talks about on Twitter and across the country or college football playoffs. We obviously talk about the calendar and how it can potentially change with recruiting and different periods of contact and evaluation periods. And, you know, there's just the natural governance stuff that they want to talk about. But, it's interesting to be in these meetings and to hear the loud talking points. And, you know, I think there's a lot of facts about how, you know, we need a few more people in the playoffs, you know, from this league, because it is the best league in America, and the 9-game schedule obviously gives different challenges for guys in this league. So, you know, we're all fighting the good fight.
1: Yeah, in terms of that, and there's a million reasons to expand, but what would it mean at a school like Kentucky to get things back cooking, where a couple of years ago Kentucky would have been a playoff team?
2: Totally, yeah. I mean, I think this league's so hard. You have 9 conference games. We play Louisville at the end of the year, who's, you know, Jeff Brom's done a great job over there. So it's like, to me, we got to go bigger, to me.
1: Okay.
2: You know, especially for us, where, you know, you look at Coach Stoops' career, there would probably been a few times, if it was at 16, that they would have definitely gotten in. Even if it was at 12, you know, a few years ago when they won 10.
1: Yeah, I don't think there's any question. I mean, he had, what, a couple of 10 win seasons. Yeah, they would have been on the. We were up there, I don't know what year it was, you might remember, when Kentucky played Georgia, literally for the SEC East.
3: Yeah, 2018.
1: 18, I mean, it was an amazing season.
2: Right. So, yeah, I mean, I think, you know, the natural push is to go to 16, which, again, I think would be beneficial for us and really for our league to get at least another 1, 2, maybe even 3 teams in the college football playoff.
1: In the new paradigm, where it used to be a good bowl game, now it's, I mean, you were at Oregon, so you were in the playoffs, and you understand that all. But to get into that play, is that somewhat becoming the new standard where you have to at least get close?
2: I think so.
1: Okay.
2: I do. I think fan bases across the country all want a shot at the title.
1: Right.
2: Every team does. And not to say that going to an elite bowl game is bad, because
1: right.
2: It's not. But I do think getting to the college football playoffs is the goal of every team. And then to advance through it and to give yourself a chance to play for a title is what everybody wants to do.
1: Coach, great to talk to you again. Can't wait. Hopefully we'll see you this fall and obviously in Tampa. So it still sounds weird to be going to Tampa, but
2: that's right.
1: We'll see you this summer. Thank you so much.
2: Thanks, Paul. Coach, thanks for having me.
1: You bet. Great to see you. We'll take a short break. Coach Kirby Smart will join us next. We're back at the beach after this.
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8: Here is your latest Middle Tennessee weather. A 40% chance of showers and thunderstorms. Wednesday, mainly midday through late afternoon, with a high near 84 and southwest winds up to 10 miles per hour. Wednesday night brings patchy fog and a low around 66. Thursday, a 50% chance of showers and possible thunderstorms, high near 84, with northeast winds around 5 miles per hour. Thursday night, mostly cloudy with a low around 66. 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

0: live. 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And when you get too tired to fight, let somebody else fight for you. 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

0: But we are back. A couple of minutes remaining here. And always great as the day ends here at the beach. Kirby Smart joining us right now. And, Coach, you heard a lot today. And I'm particularly interested in the CFP trying to explain how they do things, because there have been years when it simply was impossible to understand their explanation. Did you learn anything today?
1: Well, I think they have an impossible task.
0: Okay.
1: To get that right, somebody's going to say they did it wrong, right? So I did enjoy it. I'm an analytics and statistics guy and numbers guy. They talked a lot about metrics and things that they use. I don't know that anybody in the room feels any better coming out, but we're going to 9 games. We're going to find out a lot here in the next couple of years.
0: I only bring it up because a couple of years ago you probably had the best team in the country, and you lost a game late in a bonus game, and you had to watch it from home, which to me still seems like a travesty.
1: That's a tough one. Two-time national champ back-to-back, go undefeated and lose one and you're out. And it's funny because people say the precedent's been set. You can't play in that game and slide out of the playoffs. And I said, oh, yes, you can. It happened. It was only a 14 playoff, but it did happen. So it makes it tough. They got a hard job. So whether it's, I don't care if it's 12, 16, 24, or 4, there's always been a great debate of who was left out. And it's interesting when you look at the numbers of the teams last year, you know, that it came down to, everybody's got a really good argument for why they should have been there.
0: A year ago, the 9 games was topic number one, and right after we left, it happened. You alluded to it. How do you calculate or factor that in to what that extra game, and it could be anyone. You got Alabama for the third year, second time in 3 years, and Tuscaloosa, which is hard to do in the current structure, but you got it.
1: Yeah, I got it. No, it's going to be very interesting to look back at this time next year of what the 9 game did, because there's so many people that believe your strength of schedule and all the numbers, and well, you can play yourself into the playoffs. You got another opportunity to play a great team. And I don't know if there's enough belief that that's actually the case, as opposed to winning all your games, even if you schedule non-conference. And look at some of the models of the teams that have played absolutely nobody non-conference, and it helped them get in. So is it a lost column playoff, or is it a strength of schedule and who you play? Does it really matter?
0: What is the future of that? Because you've played everyone, Notre Dame, Oregon, Clemson. It's an endless stream of early games, and you still have Georgia Tech at the end. As you calculate where you are, as you listen to all these experts, I mean, are those is that bonus game worth playing anymore?
1: If you look at the numbers, absolutely not. There was a couple stats thrown out in our meeting of teams that have been 20-0. In out-of-conference games, and how big a benefit that was for them, because they didn't really play anybody. And then I'm an enthusiast of playing these big games. I think fans want them. I think TV wants them. The players, if you ask them, they want them. But so many people are self-preservation. I have to make the playoffs. I have to make the playoffs. So are we trying to do what's best to make the playoffs, or are we trying to do what's best for the fan base, TV, and players? Because the Texas-Ohio State, I mean, how awesome is that? And now we're all going to run from that? I just don't think you want to reward that. We've got to, if we're not already waiting it enough to play a really good schedule, we need to double that weight. We need to give more emphasis to that, because I think that's what the consumer wants. That's what the players want. We enjoy those more. I wish you could see more of those.
0: Yeah, I mean, somebody said that you were in the meeting. I wasn't, that Miami was rewarded for beating Florida, while Texas was penalized for losing Florida this past year.
1: That would probably be true, but again, those are metrics, and those are only a small portion of the decision-making process. I'm more interested who's on the committee, okay, who's controlling the conversations, and how much of the metrics playing into it versus the conversations, the eyeball test, they say. You know, because I'm like, okay, what does this committee consist of? How much football do they know? How much football do they watch? And then how much are they relying on analytics and these numbers, statistics? Because that's a small portion of it.
0: I mean, I know you're obviously in the playoffs, but, I mean, you've talked to these people on the committee. What happens? Because it's like a jury. Somebody is going to move the room one way or the other.
1: that's what's concerning to me. I don't know how much people move. I'm not in that room. You know, I don't have a lot of input on how things go down and what decisions are made. We hear about stacking teams, you know, head-to-head. That makes perfect sense. But then after head-to-head, it goes to all these other metrics or conversations controlling the room. And I think that's what the great debate is in college football, and which makes it interesting, but also makes it hard to pinpoint or tell teams why they didn't get in.
0: Coach Kirby Smart, everybody focuses on something right now. It's the national debate about the playoffs, the self-governance, the calendar. I mean, you obviously deal with all of this. As you look at the complexities of the game, I mean, what stands out to you as something that has to be fixed?
1: Oh, my biggest fear is that we're going to lose all the non-revenue sports and all the opportunities for young people to go to college and be student athletes. Is that fair? I expressed this earlier to the media. It's concerning to me because I think the experience you have at college is unique. I think when you've got a gymnast and a swimmer or diver, a female tennis player, a male tennis player, whoever, in the classrooms, in the same circles with men's basketball and men's football, it's very unique. And that's my biggest thing I want to fix. I want to make sure that college athletic programs continue and get to flourish, and you get to see all these great sporting events and all the Olympic sports and all the development we do for our country. I just love that. I love the playing for that. And I get nervous that the athletic departments aren't going to be able to survive. They're just not going to be able to function, and they're going to start cutting those. Now, that might be good for football, but I don't know if that's good for the all of athletic programs.
0: Your president was here 2 hours ago, and he's certainly at the tip of this industry in terms of influence and importance. And he talked about it, if we don't get something solved very quickly, it would be total anarchy. And he said right now we're close to that. You're obviously in the middle of it all, trying to deal with it, adjusting and changing on the fly. Where are we, and how much more can the sport deal with if something isn't implemented?
1: I don't know. I'm not all-knowing enough to understand everything that President Moorhead is talking about. He is a passionate enthusiast of getting college sports fixed in some way. My concern is at the rate that teams are spending. To see our rate, say this is what we were year two, this is what we were year three, this is what we were year four, it is not sustainable. Now, will it ever level off? Everybody said it would level off when the cap came. Everybody said it would even off and spending would curtail. That has not happened, not in men's basketball and in football. That has not happened. It's continued to grow at a really large rate, which is great for those student athletes. I just don't know that that's going to continue and athletic departments be able to function. And at what point are we sacrificing their experience? You know, the amount of money we were able to spend on their health care, their lifting, their nutrition, and all the things we had. The mental part is really tough on these kids.
0: You adjusted almost immediately once we went to this era. That was 4 or 5 years ago, and things are way beyond. As you look back and reflect, and your success rate is pretty extraordinary, but what have you learned and noticed about the difference now that players are not only commanding money, but large sums of money? Is it different? Is it more difficult to coach?
1: There's a different motivation. I don't know. If you get the right kind of kid, it doesn't change at all. But I was looking uniquely at our class from, I think it was 2023, 2022, as they came in, and we had some of the numbers of what those guys were coming in at NIL-wise, and looking now, it's staggering the difference. And it's that rate of growth, but then it's also how those kids approach things. I don't think they see that in year 3, 4, 5, that earning power could now be gone. And what am I going to do? Did I get my degree? Did I do all the things outside of football to put myself in the best position? And that's tough. But I know it's changing, and it's changing fast. And at the rate it's going, schools are going to spend themselves out of money.
0: Finally, I mean, your record speaks for itself, but do you have to adjust, or are you still the same coach you were 2018, 19, 20 before all this happened?
1: I don't know. I don't know that my coaching has changed. I think the strategy of the program, the management of things, everybody's trying to figure out maybe a better way to do it. We're certainly not as deep as we've been in those years,
0: right.
1: But I don't think the coaching has changed. I think it's more about the strategy and the ways we recruit. I mean, it's changed really fast in terms of how you recruit and what your method is.
0: Coach, always great to see you. Thank you.
1: Appreciate it.
0: Kirby Smart joining us here. Quick break. We'll take have one more segment, and we'll be back with the Auburn head coach after this.
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0: We are back. 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
0: I saw that one of the more famous alums came to see you the other day, Tim Cook, who's been the head of Apple for a number of years. That had to be interesting. Did you ask him about your battery on your iPhone? Or?
7: You know what? I actually had the luxury of going out there to see him.
0: Oh, did you really?
7: Yeah, so we got to see Apple headquarters and got to spend a couple hours with him. And man, the passion for Auburn's real. He's as big of a football guy as there is, and man, probably knew more than I thought he did in terms of what goes on day to day. He's got decent access to social media, and we did not talk about battery life, although I probably should have addressed it. But
0: I bring it up because I met him at Auburn years ago, and we became friendly, and we spent a lot of time doing a documentary for the SEC Network. And I was at a party with him, and literally some guy walked up, and I'm having this talk about Steve Jobs, and he says, "Hey, could you help me? I mean, my battery, I get out of the way, man. I don't want to talk. Nobody wants to talk about that. Buy a new iPhone."
7: Yeah, it was. We talked about the new orange backing on the iPhone. I got one. He's got one. Every person in Auburn's got the same exact orange backing. So he was proud of the fact that I had one and he had one together.
0: He wears he wears it well. I mean, I heard him speak to the team, and I got to know this the night his nephew Alexander, and he told the team, and I don't know if he talked about it, he said you make memories, and my nephew's at the time, I think he was like 10 years old, that's it was right after I think the kick six game, and he said that young man right there will take this for his whole and that's what it's about, and he made such an impression on that football team back then.
7: Yeah, he like I said, he had questions. How are we offensively? How are we defensively? He knows football, and he was clear about his expectations. He wants Auburn football back to competing for SEC titles and being in the national conversation.
0: And everyone does, but I ask you because, you know, what Cignetti did, bringing a lot of his players and coaches over, some have compared this. That's quite a comparison, but it's also there's some ingredients on what you have with a quarterback, with a lot of your former players and coaches. I know you got to do a lot more than bring some folks over who have been very successful, but it's a good start, though.
7: Yeah, I think it gives you a level of comfort. Certainly, offensively, there's 11 guys that have been through this. Some, Chaz Nimrod, this is his fifth year with us where it's truly his fifth year in the system, quarterback, fourth year. You know, we've got some skill guys that are in their third year. It gives you some continuity offensively. Defensively gives you some guys that are big pieces in the sense of just culture. You know, I think more than anything schematically or even football-wise, it's those guys sitting in the locker room. And Paul, we had some incredibly tough winter workouts, had some incredibly tough practices, as tough as I've been through intentionally. And for those guys to walk in the locker room and you know, the guys that either came in through the portal, came in as high school guys, or the 60-some that were here a year ago, for those guys to say, man, like, that guy's out of his mind, or, man, is that guy for real? And if nothing else, those 13 guys to be able to say, man, it's just trust the plan, or it sounds tacky or corny, but trust the process. More than anything else, like, hey, he's in it for the right reasons. Just give him a shot. For those guys, when it's your peers saying that rather than the coaches saying that, I think it could be monumental. To compare it to Coach Cignetti and what they did in Indiana, I would say probably, if that's the expectation, awesome. What those guys did in that two-year runs that they've had so far is as unprecedented as can be. And I'm okay if that's the expectation. Like, you come to Auburn, you come to this conference because you want real expectations. So I'm okay with that. If that's the floor of where we get to in 2 years, I'd be happy. I think you'd be happy. We maybe be talking about Auburn more often.
0: No, and I was telling you off the air, I've covered Auburn for many, many years when I came to Birmingham, and it's just too special for it not to be successful. And you know that now. You knew it a little bit, you know, watching it from Tennessee, but now that you've experienced, we just have a couple of seconds left, just how do you measure success?
7: Yeah, I think that's the biggest question I think I've maybe had a hard time truly answering. I think if we leave year one and we've laid a foundation with truly an identity, I think it's a successful year one. I'm going to get judged on wins and losses. I know that's the game we choose to coach, but we got to have an identity. We got to leave year one with a true identity of who we are.
0: Coach, what a pleasure to get the chance to talk. I hope we can do it again soon. Thank you very much and all the very best.
7: I appreciate it. War Damn Eagle.
0: Love it. We'll be right back.
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11: 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So from the minute that he came in, you know, Torts has been awesome. 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
12: 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In the driver's seat in the West, that's next. 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
17: As them Spurs and them Thunder battle on the Western Conference Finals, who's my New York Knicks going to play in the NBA Finals? 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
23: 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Carry for Cruz.
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1: Pass to Caruso, fake the three, back to SGA for three, and he hits it right at the end of the shot clock.
2: Barely had it in his hand, and he released it and created the 2-for-1.
0: Charging toward Lord Stanley's Cup.
3: Attempt to redirect it on goal by Dowd, but Kulak defended him well. Dowd gets it up top. Coughlin scores!
0: Moment 27 years in the making.
4: The most important thing as a coach that you have to do is to get your players to believe in you and what you're presenting. This basketball team right now, from the starting five to the bench that he believes in, that Tibbs did not believe in, those guys are playing top-notch basketball.
0: Plus, bad news, Cubs.
5: 2-2, swing high, fly ball toward the notch in deep left center field. Pro Armstrong back on this one, and it's gone! Home run! It's Marlin Valdez!
6: I don't know why you guys ask us. 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
7: In the driver's seat, in one series, door closed in the other. 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Through the 82-game regular season, the Colorado Avalanche, best team in the NHL. They won 55 games, 121 points. They won the President's Trophy as the team with the best record in the regular season. But in the Western Conference Final against Vegas, Avs dropped the first two at home and then game three on the road. Tuesday in Vegas, Avs need a win to avoid a sweep. While Vegas looked to put the series away, Vegas scores the first two. Colorado adds one late in the third. Avs with the empty net trying to tie it up.
8: Makar has the puck with 9 seconds. Colorado can't get it in. At center ice, Eichel banks it in. This one will go to the final seconds. And this one is a home ice clincher.
7: Fox Sports 98.9, 2-1 the final. Vegas sweeps the Western Conference Final. And as you heard, they've been in the NHL for 9 seasons. They're making their third trip to the Stanley Cup Final. Seventh team in NHL history to sweep a best of seven against the league's number one seed. John Tortorella taking the Golden Knights to play for the Stanley Cup. 20 seasons, the most between Stanley Cup Final appearances by a head coach all time. Won the Stanley Cup with the Lightning in 2004. Our Emily Kaplan caught up with Tortorella.
9: Don, you said you wanted to bring a confidence and a swagger in this group. What did you see in this series?
10: Yeah, we watch it right through the playoffs and comes to a little bit of a crescendo here, right? And they just don't waver. It's such a good group. I'm so proud of them. Now it starts, though. I consider we just played the playoffs. Now we're playing for the Stanley Cup.
9: 2 months ago, you're on the couch, you're in Florida, you're working with us. Now you're coaching again. You didn't know if you'd get that opportunity. What does it mean?
10: I feel so fortunate that Bill, Kelly, and George have given me the opportunity. I wasn't sure what was going to happen. And to join in with this group, the way the room is operated, and just the way the organization is, I'm thrilled and so fortunate.
9: You coach some great teams. Who would these guys remind you of?
10: Yeah, I don't know. You're catching me. I can't even think straight right now. But you know what they remind me? They remind me of a winner. They just know how to win. And like I said, now the real stuff starts. I consider the three rounds playoffs. Now we're playing for the Stanley Cup.
9: What are you most proud of right now? What are you most proud of?
10: Just the group. Just the group. There's no one particular person that carries the weight. It's a group situation. And that's what kept us together. When you have the ebbs and flows, it's a good group of staying together with the camaraderie.
7: John Tortorella, one of three coaches to reach the Stanley Cup Final after taking over a team with 10 or fewer games left in the regular season. What did he bring to Vegas when he took over at the end of March? ESPN analyst PK Subban.
11: Experience, guidance, that's what you need from a coach. I think when he came in, these guys already know how to play. These guys know how to win. I'm just here to guide them. He did a lot more than just guide them. But, you know, my dad always says a parent's job is to clear the way, pave the way, and get out of the way. Well, Torts did just that with this group. He cleared the way for them. He gave them structure. He reminded them of how great they are and that they're capable of playing this way. Then they went out and did it. And they literally did it for four games. But this team has not looked back since John Tortorella has taken over. It's like a brand new team, and he's right. They are not playing in the playoffs now. They're playing for the Stanley Cup.
12: What they have collectively is really greater than their individual parts. What is it about, whether it's chemistry or cohesion or whatever, belief, like you said, Nicole, that makes this squad believe that they can go out there and not just take down the number one team in the league, but sweep them and go back to the Stanley Cup final?
11: Mindset is definitely important. But if I was a coach watching and wanting to teach my team on how to win in the playoffs and how to play winning hockey, just go watch all four games in this series. Forget all the hockey that you've watched this playoffs. Go watch these four games, because to me, if the Vegas Golden Knights play like this again, they're going to like the result at the end of this whole run. It was a masterful effort from top to bottom, from the coaching to the goaltending to the adjustments to superstars like Eichel and Dorofeev and Mitch Marner, to the depth guys like Dylan Coughlin, who scored, Colton Sizes, Cole Lazar, Cole Smith, who scored a big goal. Like, this is a top-to-bottom effort. It doesn't get better than this. This is the epitome of a team effort, and this is what you see from contending teams in the Stanley Cup playoffs. Winning the Stanley Cup is a team effort. Can't do it with just a coach, can't do it with a couple.

0: their conference final series. Series tied 2-2. Pivotal Game 5 since, historically, the winner of Game 5 in a 2-2 series wins this series about 82% of the time. Tuesday in Oklahoma City. Home team looking to its MVP.
1: Now it's high up in the air. It is tipped and controlled by Oklahoma City.
2: 7-2 run by Oklahoma City since that 9-0.
1: Here's SGA, drives down the right side. Fox wards him off, turns, shoots, scores. SGA has 13.
2: He's taking the game over. Victor Wembanyama is on the bench. This is a critical point right now for San Antonio.
1: SGA against Castle. Stops, pops, and hits. SGA's got 19.
2: He has had a monster second quarter. Not just the free throws. The team is 14 for 14 in the second quarter from the free throw line.
1: SGA matching his entire game four output in the first half tonight.
0: Thunder would be up 11 at the break, and in the second half,
1: Lu Dort into the front court. Peels to his left, gets it in the hands of SGA. SGA pulls back, takes a three, and connects! 22 for Shea Gilgeous-Alexander. Mitch Johnson seen it off. 2 minutes, 6 seconds into the third quarter. Timeout, San Antonio. 6:40 left in the third. Caruso lobs it too high for Holmgren. Gets it, and Wemby tried to block it, but Holmgren went up and stuffed it. Chet Holmgren takes on Wemby and wins it. Wemby coming down floor, just kind of staring at Holmgren after that hit. 87-73, Thunder.
0: Thunder in control in the fourth quarter. Oklahoma City would turn back any challenges the Spurs gave them.
1: 2:42 to go. Now to SGA, bodied just inside a half. Dribbles past the three-point line into the lane. Got deep and scored. They couldn't keep SGA out of the creases, and he's given the Thunder a 14-point edge.
2: They screened Wemby from helping out.
0: Thunder a 127-114 win in Game 5. Mark Kestacher, PJ Carlesimo called it right here on ESPN Radio. Thunder winning it at home. They take a 3-2 series lead. Shea Gilgeous-Alexander, 32 points, 9 assists. Jared McCain, 20 points, 3 rebounds, making his first start of the playoffs. And after the win, he spoke with our George Sedano.
3: Jared, this team rarely gets blown out. You got blown out in Game 4. What was said during the off days heading into this one that turned it around for you?
4: We know what to do. I think the main message was get back to our basics. We know we're coming to a home crowd. We got to show out for them. But being in the details, just staying in the game, staying in the moment, and being present.
3: Speaking of staying in the moment, the MVP got 32 tonight. You've been his teammate now for a while. What makes him so special?
4: Man, everything. This dude, he works super hard. He's a great leader for us, and he's always poised. No matter what the situation is, you trust him. And I think his consistency, he talks about it a lot, but that really shows out here.
3: You guys held Wembanyama to 4 of 16 shooting tonight. What went into that?
4: Just a team defense. All together as one. He's a great player. And being able to come together as one and guard him.
3: And then lastly, a lot's been made about you being traded from Philadelphia, but I don't think enough has been made about you coming here to a championship organization and trying to fit in and create a role for yourself. How have you fit in so seamlessly?
4: Man, this team, the staff, the coaches, like, they're so awesome. I really love being here, and they welcomed me. Like, every single, like, right when I got here, it was so easy to mesh in with these guys. Great group of guys, and they allowed me to be confident out there and just be me.
3: Jared, congratulations. Thank you for the time.
4: Appreciate you.
0: Thunder get the win in Game 5. They take a 3-2 series lead. They're one win away from a second straight appearance in the NBA Finals. ESPN analyst Kendrick Perkins.
5: It's a combination of a lot of things. Number one, I can't believe I'm about to say this, but Wemby got punked tonight.
6: Ooh,
5: he got punked. Isaiah Hartenstein, I played him on both ends of the floor. That's number one. Number two, I hate watching Wemby play when he comes into games and he settled for jump shots. He forgot that he was a big man first with guard skills. When he plays with force and he's in attack mode, this team, the Spurs, are unbeatable. But I thought tonight the Thunder, Isaiah Hartenstein, Jalen Williams, they did an excellent job from the start to finish of keeping the body on them, playing physical with them, and throughout the course of the game, we started to see for the first time that Wemby looked tired. He didn't have his legs, and that's because of the physical play by the two centers, the big man for the Oklahoma City Thunder.
7: What is it about their collective roster that enables somebody to be there when they need them?
5: Well, first of all, they got a coach that actually could coach. Kenny Atkinson might need to take

0: notes, okay?
1: Whoa.
0: Dagnall threw Jared McCain up in the starting lineup. That's number one. We know that SGA is going to get his 30 every now and then every night. And the big man, Chet, and Isaiah Hartenstein both had double-doubles. But the best player on the Thunder in this series has been Alex Caruso. He has been the Swiss Army knife. He will cut you everywhere but loose, and he has been playing outstanding basketball this entire conference finals on both ends of the floor. To me, I thought the Spurs came out the gates. They were in attack mode, and all of a sudden, Alex Caruso, the heart and soul of this team, came into the game and changed the whole dynamic of this game. He gave OKC life. He gave them belief. He give them hope. Whatever word you want to name down a dictionary that lifts someone up, that's Alex Caruso. He has been unbelievable. I said this last week, and I'm going to say it again. He is a top five role player in NBA history.
2: Thunder, one win away from their second straight appearance in the finals. Alex Caruso, 22 points, 6 assists for OKC as they go to 11-2. This postseason, Spurs back-to-back road losses for the first time since mid-January. OKC 3-2 series lead, Game 6 Thursday, 8:30 Eastern in San Antonio. We'll, of course, have it here on ESPN Radio, presented by Gusto. Celtics coach Joe Mazzulla named the NBA's Coach of the Year Tuesday, officially wrapping up the NBA's postseason award schedule. Speaking of coaches in the NBA, the Cavaliers are keeping theirs. ESPN insider Shams Charania.
3: Sources tell me that Kenny Atkinson will return as head coach of the Cleveland Cavaliers for his third season. His job is safe. Over his first 2 years as coach of the Cavaliers, he's had a franchise best win percentage of over 70%. The end was ugly, though. It was a sweep, 4-0 to the Cavs, or to the Knicks, I should say. But year-over-year growth for the Cavs, second round last season, Coach of the Year for Kenny Atkinson, the conference finals this year, and he's got the support of Donovan Mitchell and James Harden. And this is the first conference finals for the Cavaliers without a LeBron James-led team in 34 years. So there's a lot for the Cavaliers to deconstruct now over the coming days and weeks. I expect the Cavaliers front office to be opportunistic with potential roster upgrades this offseason.
2: The Cavaliers swept by the Knicks in that round. Changes perhaps coming. The thoughts of Kenny Smith?
4: Coach Atkinson said that they took a step.
5: Mm-hmm.
4: They took a step in terms of what it looks like on paper, meaning they got to the conference finals where the last years they did not. However, they also took a step backwards because they also were, it showed what you're vulnerable to everyone else in the Eastern Conference. The way the Knicks beat them, they shown how vulnerable they are. The one thing that the Cavaliers are going to have to do, it's not all about personnel. Yes, James will get older, and there's some other players that you have to think about, but they have to change their offensive strategy and philosophy. They have to include the two guys in the interior more and figure out a way to conclude them more, because when the game slows down, being a ball dominant 6 second dribbler is not productive. And that's why the Knicks lost last year, because Brunson had to do the 6 seconds or more dribbling. And then this year they said, no, we're going to add people to our bench, and we're going to have more ball movement and more body movement, and we're going to be tougher to guard. So what happens today? You have the first time where you have, what, 130 points and no 20-point scorer.
5: Yeah.
4: Because you have spread the wealth. That is exactly what the Cleveland Cavaliers have to do if they want to move forward, because they took a step forward and think, but they went a step backwards in terms of being vulnerable.
2: Wound up being swept in the conference finals. Straight ahead, everybody got a hit, but not everybody got a win. That's next. SportsCenter All Night continues. It's ESPN Radio.
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16: Here is your latest Middle Tennessee weather. A 40% chance of showers and thunderstorms. Wednesday, mainly midday through late afternoon, with a high near 84 and southwest winds up to 10 miles per hour. Wednesday night brings patchy fog and a low around 66. Thursday, a 50% chance of showers and possible thunderstorms, high near 84, with northeast winds around 5 miles per hour. Thursday night, most...
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2: Lamar showed up to voluntary workouts yesterday.
3: Jesse Minter is trying to establish himself. The best way to do that, it starts with Lamar being there, even though it's voluntary.
4: For him to be there and establish on day one, I'm the leader, this is how we're going to do things around here, that felt important.
1: Lamar Jackson taking to the field on Tuesday as the Ravens began week two of their OTAs. He missed practice during the first week with, quote, a couple of things going on, according to new head coach Jesse Minter. ESPN's Jeremy Fowler.
5: The latest is the Ravens want to hammer out a deal with Jackson, and the fact that he's in the building and has had better attendance this offseason than last is a sign of good faith. But they got to get this to the finish line. Now, Jackson is his own agent, so at least they have him in person now. They can try to hammer this out. I have talked to some people around the league who at least wonder, since Jackson is 2 years away from free agency, it's been at times rocky with Baltimore on the contract front. Does he want to wait out this year, play it out, ball out, let the market go higher when, you know, Caleb Williams and Drake May and Jaden Daniels, those guys could get new deals? His money would only go up at that point. So we'll see if Baltimore can close that gap in the next few months.
1: And he has been on the practice field. SportsCenter All Night, ESPN Radio. Monday, Memorial Day. Astros had three pitchers combined to no-hit the Rangers. Tuesday, the Rangers were not no-hit.
6: One and two, and here it comes. And Peterson hits one high and deep to right field. Back goes Smith to the wall, and that ball is history. That's 10 rows up. A three-run Jimmy Jack for Jack Peterson. He is taking his time circling the bases. It's 8-0 Rangers in the first inning.
1: First inning. 105-3 the fan. Rangers, 8 runs. That's the second most in the first inning following a game where the team was no-hit in baseball history. Rangers beat the Astros 10-7. Astros' 4-game win streak is snapped. To L.A., Dodgers hosting the Rockies. This one turned into a blowout.
7: 0-2 pitch is swung on, hit in the air to center field and deep. It's got McCarthy turned around. He's back to the wall. It's gone. A home run for Mookie Betts. And he's dancing around second base, leaping and pumping his fist between second and third. Dodgers with a 2-0 lead. Mookie Betts, home run number 5. He swings, hits a high drive to left and deep. This ball back, and this ball is gone. A home run. Betts' second home run of the night. A 3-run shot, and the Dodgers lead it 13-1. A Mookie moment here in 2026 as Mookie announces he is back.
1: AM 570, LA Sports, Mookie Betts 3-for-5. 2 of the 3 hits were home runs, drives in 5. Betts 5 RBI, tied for the most in any game over the last 2 seasons. Shohei Ohtani was hit in the hand in the 4th inning. He was later subbed out. He is scheduled to start on Wednesday. Dodgers do get the win, 15-6. Fifth time over the last 30 seasons they've had 35 wins through their first 55 games. On the other side of that coin, Cubs put up a run on Tuesday, but they gave up 12 to the Pirates.
8: And the 1-1. Driven towards center, playable. Garcia's going to make the catch. And the Pirates make it 2 in a row, and the Cubs have lost 10 consecutive games. The final tonight, Pirates 12, Cubs 1.
1: Cubs Radio Network, Pirates 4th game with 10 or more runs this season. 3rd straight win overall. Cubs, meanwhile, 10 straight losses. ESPN analyst Eduardo Perez.
9: There's a couple things that you get a perfect storm from, right? The injuries that they have sustained on the pitching front is real. Cabrera now goes down to the IL with blisters in his hands. That just hurts and adds to it. But not being able to have the swing and miss from the pitching standpoint, I think hurts the Cubs. Look, they play really well defensively, up the middle. They've made some mistakes. Yes, they have. And then you look at the hitting part of it. Have they been successful staying within the zone? The answer is no. They've chased out of the zone, and if you look at guys that usually do not chase, you have guys on that roster that have been able to do that. But unfortunately for the Cubs, it has not been the right formula as of late. They played well a month ago, and then all of a sudden they can't figure things out, and they need to be aggressive trying to figure things out now in the zone offensively, something they haven't been able to do.
1: Cubs are the second team in baseball history to have multiple 10-game win streaks and a 10-game losing streak in the same season. Yankees pound the Royals.
10: Rosario drives that to right field. That ball is gone. Hits off the top of the wall and gets out. Second home run of the night for Amed Rosario. Big smile on his face. He pumps the right fist. And a four-hit night for Rosario.
1: As the Yankees beat the Royals 15-1, Yes Network with the call. 24 hits for the Yankees in the win. Angels get a bunch of runs with one swing.
10: Grissom awaits the pitch and swings at this one and lifts a high fly ball that's carrying deep out into right center field. And that ball is out of here. It's a grand slam for Vaughn Grissom. And the Angels are on top in this ball game. The Halos lead it 9-6.
1: 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Angels a 10-6 win over Detroit. Detroit's seventh straight home loss. Are they right to keep their coach? That's next at ESPN Radio.
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1: He bounces back from the Game 4 loss.
3: I think we just learned from our mistakes. We learned from what we talked about as a group, and we just applied it tonight. I think that is the most important thing. Like, a series, especially against a good team, is like a chess match. Like, you go back and forth with adjustments and game plans and switching the things and trying new things. And I think, like, they obviously punched us really good in Game 4. We got better than the team that played Game 4 for Game 5.
1: 32 points for SGA, half of them coming from the free throw line. 16 of 17 from the line, 16 free throws, a playoff career high. Thunder get the win. They are a win away from a second straight appearance in the NBA Finals. You heard the game here on ESPN Radio as the Thunder pick up a 10th straight playoff win following a loss. Mark Kestisher, PJ Carlissimo had the call for us. Back to OKC. Mark?
4: Jay, thank you very much. The Oklahoma City Thunder, since the postseason 2 years ago, have not lost back-to-back playoff games. Tonight, in the crucial fifth game of this series, tied at two games apiece, Oklahoma City, PJ, got 32 points from Shai Gilgeous-Alexander. Coach Mark Daigneault pushed the right buttons. Jared McCaney gave him a start, 18 of his 20 in the second half, and the Thunder now up 3-2 in the series.
21: Yeah, and how about the two bigs, Kesty? Kind of quietly, I mean, we talked about them all night, but Chet Holmgren was 6-for-9 from the field. Isaiah Hartenstein was 6-for-8. They both had double-doubles. 16 points, 11 boards for Chet, 12 points, 15 boards for Isaiah Hartenstein. They got the better of Victor Wembanyama. They held Victor to 20, but it took 4-for-15 shooting. And the SGA, as good as he was, the MVP, only shot 7-for-19 again. The defense has really been a problem for him, the way they're contesting him and the way they're being really physical. But, as usual, he gets himself to the free throw line, goes 16-for-17 from the free throw line. You see the OKC defense, if you just read the numbers, field goal percentage, 48% OKC, 40% San Antonio, 44 from three OKC, 29 from three for San Antonio. Excellent defensive performance. And guess who, arguably, again, was the best player on the floor for the OKC Thunder? Alex Caruso.
4: Alex Caruso off the bench with a 22-point effort. So this is what we know. OKC last year twice, 2-2 at home, one game five. They won both series, but they didn't close out on the road in game six. So San Antonio, the young Spurs at home, trying to force this to the limit coming up on Thursday night.
21: Oh, they're going
4: to
21: need a super effort. There's no question about that. Both of these teams are getting tired the deeper they get into the series. Dylan Harper has not looked the same to me since his injury. De'Aaron Fox is limping, and he really struggled tonight. Devin Vassell, for the first time, struggled. More OKC Thunder stepping up, and we still have in the bullpen, I don't know whether we're going to see them, but you got J-Dub and A.J. Mitchell. Another aspect of this game that makes it more, even more impressive, the way OKC took care of business without two of their main cogs.
4: OKC would like to take care of business in six because the Knicks are waiting with a lot of rest, healthy, and on a generational run right now, having won 11 straight, waiting for their NBA Finals partner. We know this, Oklahoma City is one win away from making it back-to-back trips to the finals. They'll take a 3-2 series lead to San Antonio for Game 6 Thursday night here on ESPN Radio. Game 5 goes to Oklahoma City, 127-114 over San Antonio. For PJ Carlesimo, I'm Mark Kestisher right here on your home for the NBA, ESPN Radio, and the ESPN app. Let's go back to our pal Jay Reynolds in the studio.
1: All right, Mark. Thunder, third straight Game 5 win in a series tied 2-2. Game 6, as you mentioned, Thursday. We'll have it here on ESPN Radio. SportsCenter all night. Knicks, as you mentioned, Mark, waiting in the wings after their sweep of the Cavaliers. New York into the finals for the first time since 1999. They do it under Mike Brown, who took over as head coach a year ago when the franchise made a divisive coaching change. Former Knicks forward Charles Oakley.
5: I think every coach on the bench got a position to play in every quarter. Then they got another thing they do is they watch the matchups. On the other team put somebody in. They've got somebody in the game. If it don't fit, they match up. They get some off the bench. So I think really make some adjustments for playing guys. You know, even though you start, but if you see a matchup that the guy can't probably, you know, lay on like, you know, 34 quarters, see they like, they go to the bench. But the guys just been playing well. The coaching staff doing a great job. Mike Brown, you got to give him credit. He got them where they didn't go last year. And that was the key, get them to the finals.
1: Charles Oakley earlier on Freddie and Harry. 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As for Cleveland, Cavs are swept in the conference finals, but they're keeping their coach, Kenny Atkinson, returning for a third season to lead the team with his staff after being swept. ESPN insider Brian Windhorst.
6: Kenny Atkinson's won almost 120 regular season games the last 2 years and led to the Cavs, I think, to maybe their eighth conference finals in 56 years of existence. Like, the fact that he would have to be verified to return is an indication of how bad the conference finals went. But okay, now look forward. James Harden holds the key to what happens with this Cavs offseason. Let me explain to you how. He has a $42 million player option. I expect him to waive that player option and enter into a new contract with the Cavs, a multi-year deal that would take that $42 million down a little bit and give him more guaranteed money long term. What that would accomplish is allow the Cavs to move into the second, move out of the second apron, which would give them the opportunity to potentially do some more business. What would that business be? Well, now here's where it gets complicated because there's several different pathways they could go. Look, the Knicks a year ago made the conference finals and they said we believe in this team and we're going to bring them back and we're going to ride it again. And look what happened; they're in the finals. The difference was the Knicks team were very impressive in the playoffs last year, upset. The Boston Celtics. The Cavs were 8-10 in the playoffs this year. So the question is, what do they do? Already this year, when they traded James Harden, 26-year-old Darius Garland for 36-year-old James Harden, they indicated they were willing to more invest in the now. So you ask yourself the question, will they be willing to touch any of their other young core players? Will they be looking at willing to touch Jared Allen? There's a market for him. That contract is a very valuable contract. Will they touch Evan Mobley, defensive player of the year last year, who would be considered untouchable? If they put Evan Mobley on the market, they would be able to get an incredible return for him, both either a star or potentially other high-quality players. Or will they chase someone in free agency? When I walked off the court yesterday, every Cavs fan I encountered, what about LeBron? What about LeBron? What about LeBron? As of right now, the Cavs are only in position to pay the minimum salary contract. That's $3 million. LeBron made over $50 million this year. He has not given an indication that he is willing to take that kind of drastic pay cut. He's also about to enter into some level of a negotiation with the Lakers.
7: Right.
6: If there's a time that comes where we find out that LeBron is willing to take that kind of pay cut, then we shall talk about that. But right now, the Cavs are really not in position to even execute a sign-and-trade, much less for a free agent contract. If LeBron indicates to them, I really, really want to come to Cleveland, then we could see some action. But right now, I think it's wait and see.
1: Next season, James Harden's going to be 37 years old, and in his 18th NBA season, he's an 11-time All-Star. But do the Cavs bring him back? Here's our Michael Wilbon.
8: It depends what you're judging. And we, as we sit here, Christine, in late May, I'm judging the playoffs. And James Harden has been a truly great regular season player. But we've all chronicled the May and June collapses. And he's not been great. He's not been close to great. Another game last night with more turnovers, I think six, than baskets, two. I mean, this goes on and on and on late in the playoffs. So what does Cleveland want? What's their goal? What's their ambition? Is it winning a championship? Because I don't know that this running it back. And by the way, we're told, Shams tells us, they're going to bring back the head coach. After that game one, in which he, Atkinson, was largely responsible for the failure of his team to get a 1-0 lead in the conference finals, and then telling us analytically they're winning these games. You can't have that. How serious is that program? How serious are the Cavaliers? And I really, the only thing I like that I've heard come from Donovan Mitchell, who apologized to the city of Cleveland because they deserve it. And I'm not one to look at Cleveland and say they quit last night. I'm not going to do that. I'm going to say that. Let my dear friend Charles Barkley take that, and he did. But they were dispirited. right? They gave up. I'm not going to say they quit. There's a difference to me between quitting and just being beaten in the submission. They tapped out, the Cavaliers did. You want to run it back with that? You're going to give James Harden either $42 million because he's got the player option, or you could come up with something team-friendlier, like a two-year deal for, say, $56 million. I'm going off the top of my head here. But so that gets you less money per year, but does it help what you've got on the court? Is Cleveland putting out there a team that can beat the Knicks, that can beat Indiana when healthy, when Halliburton's healthy, that can beat the Celtics whenever they figure out what the hell they were doing this spring? No. And maybe not even Orlando under some new tutelage. So I don't see running this back, but I can't figure out anything Cleveland is doing or saying in the last week.
1: After being traded to the Cavs from the Clippers at the beginning of February, James Harden averaged 20.5 points per game, 7.5 assists, almost 5 rebounds per game in Cleveland in the regular season. SportsCenter All Night, ESPN Radio. Cavs, perhaps some changes on the way after being swept in the conference finals. Also swept in the conference final, hockey's best team from the regular season.
7: McCarr has the puck with 9 seconds. Colorado can't get it in. At center ice, Eichel banks it in. This one will go to the final seconds, and this one is a home ice clincher.
1: Golden Knights advance to play for the Cup, Fox Sports 98.9. The Colorado Avalanche, meanwhile, swept in the conference finals. They're the 13th straight President's Trophy winner that fails to reach the Stanley Cup final. The last to make it was the Blackhawks in 2013. ESPN analyst PK Subban.
9: It's a tough pill to swallow. I don't think it's so much about what Colorado did. I think it's about what Vegas did. Like, we have to really give Vegas credit. If you have a hockey team and you want to teach them how to play winning hockey, just go watch the four games that Vegas played. From top to bottom, guys, they didn't really make too many mistakes. And when they did, there was no doubt. They just came right back. And, you know, John Tortorella said it. There's a winning culture there. You saw that in this series. Even when there was pushback from Colorado, they never wavered. I have yet to see a playoff series of a team that consistently did all the intangibles in winning hockey in the playoffs. The physicality and the finishing of the checks and the blocking shots, all world. Forget everything else. Just the commitment to wear your opponent down, block shots. That's what gets you to a Stanley Cup final. They were unbelievable at it, and that demoralized the Colorado Avalanche. Like, for me, Colorado never quit, but it was a difficult grind for them. Seeing guys like Manson and Burns getting worn down over this series is not something you're accustomed to seeing in the National Hockey League, and I'm sure those guys will tell you. So you got to give Vegas a lot of credit for what happened. I think Colorado's still one of the best teams in the league. Just this wasn't their week. The last 10 days, everything changed, and Vegas just came in playing the best hockey of the year, and it showed.
1: Vegas going to the Stanley Cup Final for the third time in their 9 seasons since their inception. SportsCenter All Night, ESPN Radio. College football, SEC Commissioner Greg Sankey making it clear he doesn't anticipate any decisions on the college football playoff at the meetings this week in Florida. Says there's still time ahead of the December deadline. The potential to expand the playoff to 24 teams continues to be a large topic, especially with other conferences pushing. ESPN's Heather Dinich.
10: SEC Commissioner Greg Sankey said he's not opposed to considering a 24-team playoff, but there are real concerns here about the possibility of watering down the field and also devaluing the regular season. They're trying to get as much information as possible to figure out where that tipping point is. But I will tell you, there are people here, like Tennessee Athletic Director Danny White, who have come out and publicly said they are in favor of a 24-team playoff. South Carolina coach Shane Beamer told me one thing they seem to agree on is every coach in the room, or a majority of them at least, want more access. As far as devaluing the regular season, Oklahoma coach Brent Venables said that with a 24-team playoff, teams are still going to be competing for seeding and home games, and the regular season will always matter.
11: 24 teams, the schedule, you got to figure that out, and the possible casualties of playoff expansion are conference title games played in the first weekend of December. What are you hearing about the future of the SEC championship game?
10: Well, SEC Commissioner Greg Sankey reminded everyone that there are contracts and they are committed to those right now. But at the same time, Kirby Smart, Georgia's coach, came out today and said, look, if those conference championship games have to take a back seat, his biggest concern is the revenue. Sources have told me the SEC conference championship game generates between $80 to $100 million. So people want to know, will a 24-team field compensate for the loss of that money? But a lot of coaches here expressed fond memories of growing up and watching the SEC championship game and being a part of it and how important it is. And quite frankly, with a 9-game league schedule, Texas coach Steve Sarkisian said winning the SEC championship game this year could mean even more because it will be so much more difficult to get to it.
1: Georgia coach Kirby Smart backing the idea of having the SEC break away from the current structure to make its own rules if national rules are not adopted to the satisfaction of the SEC. First inning, lucky 13. That's next. SportsCenter All Night continues at ESPN Radio.
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1: 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On the diamond, how about the shot we saw in San Francisco?
2: How about a high drive to left by Marte? Crushed and gone. A home run for Cattell. It is his ninth of the season, and the Diamondbacks take a 6-2 lead.
3: And man, was that a rocket. Took 95 and turned it around at 114 miles an hour.
1: A shot it was. Arizona Sports 98-7. Diamondbacks beat the Giants 7-5. That home run, 452 feet, his ninth of the season. Longest homer for a Diamondbacks player this season. 10 450-foot homers since joining the Diamondbacks in 2018. Leads the team, does Marte. Diamondbacks, 9 wins in the last 10, all against the Giants or the Rockies. In San Diego, Padres and Phillies.
4: Harper blasts it right field, hooking towards the pole, and it is gone. A rocket by Bryce Harper. A first inning home run, his 13th home run of the season. And the Phillies are on the board first yet again. A first inning homer for Harper makes it 1-0.
1: And his first homer in his last 8 games. 94 WIP. Phillies edge the Padres 4-3. They're a Major League best 11th win in one score games. They're 11-5. Mariners 4-1 over the Athletics. Brewers shut out the Cardinals 6-0. Orioles a 6-1 win over the Rays, who've lost their last 3. Mets fall again. They fall to the Reds 7-2. SportsCenter All Night, ESPN Radio.
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0: Number 5.
1: White Sox wind up losing an 11 to the Twins, but the AL home run leader adds another. ESPN 1000.
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2: Swing and a drive. Right field. Out of here. We're tied. 2-2. Number 19. He caught it toward the end of the bat, but he's a strong man. He caught enough of it.
0: Number 4.
1: Blue Jays, 8-1 winners over the Marlins. Half of their runs coming with one swing. 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
7: Swing and a high drive, deep right field. That ball is good, and it's a grand slam for Jesus Sanchez. He blows it wide open with his first career grand slam. It's 8-1 Blue Jays in the bottom of the sixth.
0: Number 3.
1: Braves have baseball's best record on the road. They pick up another win at Fenway. 680 The Fan.
8: Guerrero drops the set to the letters. 1-2 to the plate. Harris a high, deep drive to center. Rafaela going back. Rafaela still back. And over his head, over the wall. Two-run homer, Michael Harris to the deepest part of the yard. Straightaway center field, and the Braves add on to their lead. It's now a 7-4 lead for the Braves here in the eighth.
0: Number 2.
1: Pivotal game 5 in Oklahoma City. And it's the home team moving in front in the conference finals. 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
6: Pass to McCain, open for three, takes it and makes it. Jaron McCain with a big triple, 6:11 to go, timeout San Antonio.
0: Number 1.
1: Half of the Stanley Cup final is now set, and it took only 4 games. 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
10: Makar has the puck with 9 seconds. Colorado can't get it in. At center ice, Eichel banks it in. This one will go to the final seconds, and this one is a home ice clincher. For the first time in franchise history, the Knights clinch the Western Conference at T-Mobile Arena. For the third time in 9 years, they're going to the Stanley Cup Final.
1: Golden Knights sweep the conference finals, 6th straight win overall, which they also did in 2020. Vegas center Jack Eichel.
11: I mean, we feel good. It was a heck of an effort from our group tonight. I think everyone stepped up, and just a lot of commitment to winning. So really proud of the group tonight. We should be really proud of what we did and what we've accomplished so far. But with that being said, the ultimate goal is to hoist the Stanley Cup. So we still have to win 4 more games, and we have a veteran group, and I think we understand that. So we'll enjoy this, you know, for this evening and then get back to work, you know, starting tomorrow and start preparing because we've come a long way, but, you know, we still have four more wins and that's the ultimate goal and that's what we set out for when we started this whole thing in September. So, you know, we'll enjoy it tonight and tons of credit to the group and everybody for stepping up and winning the Western Conference, but, you know, the Stanley Cup's our ultimate goal.
1: Vegas has been in the league 9 seasons. It's their third appearance in the Stanley Cup Final. It's Wednesday, May 27th, birthday of Jeff Bagwell. The Astros Hall of Famer is 58 today. Houston does not get back-to-back no-hitters last night. Oklahoma City does get back out in front of the Western Conference Finals. More reaction coming up on Unsportsmanlike. They're next. I'm Jay Reynolds, back tomorrow with SportsCenter All Night. It's ESPN Radio.
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5: Only 2.9. Here's Miller. Miller's open. Fires. Yes. The Pacers do it. Reggie Henson at the buzzer. Reggie Miller at the buzzer. I don't believe it.
0: And we're just getting started. 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
1: 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This one is back, and it is gone. 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
2: And they take a 3-2 series lead heading into game number 6 on Thursday night. There won't be a game 5 or 6 in the Western Conference Finals in the NHL as John Tortorella, the interim coach bump, the Vegas Knights, unbelievable. They sweep the Avalanche, who win the President's Cup during the course of the season. They're 8-0 going into the finals, the Western Conference Finals. Goodbye. See you later. They get swept last night, along with Chris Canty, Michelle Smallman, Evan Cohen with you. Good morning, everybody.
3: I mean, before we get started with the show, Ev, you okay?
2: I thought I was.
4: Ev, you good?
3: You good?
2: I thought so. I thought so. I don't know what just happened to my voice. Bad timing, to say the least.
4: I can't wait to listen to that back.
2: Yeah, well, I'm sure we'll find it.
4: On the podcast, we will be listening back.
3: Oh, yeah, we got to turn that into a drop, Smalls.
4: Oh, no doubt. Evans, hello.
3: Hello as a question?
2: I don't know what just happened to me. I've been talking all morning. I was on the phone with Nuno this morning. I've been talking to... Where are you going?
4: My seat's down a little, though.
2: Yeah, you just walked... She started walking away.
3: Try to deflect, Evan. No, I'm not going to let you do it.
2: I was talking to Hembo.
4: That's right. Good job, Stacey. Rein him in.
2: I got into a fight with Mike and Rob, and I don't understand. Now my voice goes out.
4: What are you fighting about?
2: Because they blocked the door for me to get in. Cece, you know the back door that I now start going through to get into the studio that you walked through also to get in here? They put a painting and a chair in front of the door. And they were mad at me because I was opening the door. I said, guys, don't block a door. It's a fire hazard.
3: Well, in their defense, you never used that door.
2: No, recently.
3: I'm the only one that used the door, and I'm not in studio this week. So I understand why they feel like they could put stuff over there, because nobody's going to use that door.
2: And while we're complaining about things.
3: I'm going to defend Rob and Mike on this one, Ev.
2: No, I've been going through that door the last couple of weeks, to be fair.
4: Well, I used it during the show.
2: Yeah, okay, so good. So they block it. I also have an issue with you.
4: With me?
2: Yeah.
4: What did I do now?
2: Why does Vibe Check Disney Plus is in here every day, which is awesome. Yeah. Great show.
4: Right.
2: Is it too hard when you rearrange things to put it back?
4: I didn't do Vibe Check yesterday.
2: Okay, but you're part of the team.
4: Correct.
5: It was Courtney Cronin.
2: Who doesn't even show up in the studio when she's in New York. She doesn't even come by and say hello. But she wants Courtney, who we love, and you heard her with Amber and Myron on Monday, and she did the imitation, okay, welcome to the show. I heard it live on Monday morning. She rearranges everything and doesn't put it back.
4: I know, my seat's down really low.
2: Okay, so you're on board with me.
4: Well, that's when you were like, what are you doing? I was like, wait a minute, my seat is down so low, I'm probably not framed correctly, because normally I have to be propped up because I'm really short. And I was like, wait a minute, this is not right. Mm. And now the chair can't get bumped up. So I don't know who sunk it down low, but.
2: Mm. All right, any other complaints? We're all good?
3: I want to complain about the way SGA plays basketball.
4: Yeah.
3: Can we do that?
4: And I want to complain that the Spurs didn't win, because now I really want to see them in the finals.
2: Well, we saw last night Oklahoma City take a 3-2 lead with a 127-114 win against San Antonio. SGA had 32 points, 9 assists. I actually don't think he played that well, which is an amazing thing that he had 32 points. Alex Caruso, awesome as always off the bench. And sold high, huh? 18 of the 20 in the second half for Jared McCain. And we'll get to the Wemby part, because did Wemby order the code red on Jared McCain?
4: First
2: we'll get to that in a little
4: start,
2: bit. Yeah. But the Thunder, here's where the Thunder's greatness is on so many levels. It's if you just take a look at the amount of good players they have, they never actually play bad players. And if you take the combination of like, Cason Wallace was pretty good in the first half, Jared McCain good in the second half. There's your extra guard. Chet Holmgren had his best game of the series. He was really good early. Isaiah Hartenstein was good late. There's your big, right? They just have a full role. And it's not always with the same guy. This is the extra guard role. This is the big role. This is the defender role. And they have so many players that even if these guys, these role players, are only really good enough to give you a great half, they have someone else who could play that same role, giving you another great half in the second half of the game.
3: Yeah, listen, I thought last night was the Mark Dagenau game, right? We talk about the Udonis Haslem series breakdown, right? Your star players get you two wins. Your role players get you a win, and then your head coach gets you a win. Well, last night I thought Mark Dagenau shined. Some of the adjustments that he made coming off of game four, which was their lowest point total of the season, regular season game or postseason game, I thought there was a huge adjustments in terms of being able to get guys open looks, making sure he went with a lineup that had all shooters on the court. That means Victor Wembanyama can't help and be in the paint as much because you're going to leave somebody wide open. And the role players showed in the first half that those guys were going to knock down shots if they got open looks. We saw 40 points off the bench last night for Oklahoma City, so I thought that was fantastic. But the superpower for the Thunder in Game 5 was their ability to be able to close out quarters. I mean, you look at the final 3 minutes of every single quarter in last night's game. First quarter, they were plus 5. Second quarter, they were plus 6. Third quarter, they were plus 1. Fourth quarter, they were plus 1. Now, you combine that with going on a 10-1 run in the beginning of the second quarter and starting the third quarter on a 9-0 run,

0: Mitch Johnson from the Spurs.
1: Did you say 32-0 when they're up at halftime?
0: Yeah, 32-0 when they're up double digits at halftime.
1: Double digits at halftime. That's an incredible number. We always talk about the Thunder and their depth, and it was on display again last night. Shea, especially at the beginning of the game, he talked about it post-game, didn't have it. Three turnovers. He missed his first four shots from the field. Even though he put up 32 points, as you said, Ev, it wasn't a typical A-plus game from Shea. But it doesn't matter because they find ways to win. They have other guys who step up. And I know that you loved that Jared McCain was the star last night. One of the stars last night, because Chet obviously had a great game as well. Several other players from the Thunder's contributing, but for him to score 20 in his first playoff start and be able to continue to produce in the manner in which he did, I know that that is something that you probably want to harp on today after Daryl Morey said he sold high on him. Jared McCain is just the third player in the last 15 postseasons to score 20 or more multiple times in a conference finals or final series. So working out well for the Thunder.
2: Yeah, I mean, I actually did not think he played well at all in the first half. Like, I actually thought he was a negative for them, and I would have understood, if Mark Dagnall, head coach, and again, why CC's pointing out it's a Dagnall game, it's a good point. He stayed with him because I thought Jared McCain, who I love, was so bad in the first half that if Dagnall said, you know what, Isaiah Joe, where you at? Aaron Wiggins, hello, I need you, right? I would understand that, but he didn't, and he stayed with them, and he had 18 of his 20 in the second half, and now we are at a point, and go look this up, ladies and gentlemen, we are at a point where if they win it all, which is certainly on the table, he becomes arguably around the third best trade deadline acquisition in the history of the sport for that season. In other words, Luka is a much better trade deadline acquisition than Jared McCain. Right. But the Lakers didn't win a title. For a title team, you're going back to Clyde Drexler in 95, and you're going back to Rasheed Wallace is the big one in 04. But CC, specifically for the year that they acquired the player, they went out there and they got a guy who scored, as Small just mentioned, 20 or more in at least two Western Conference Finals games. Who knows what happens in six and if there's a seven, and in the NBA Finals. That is an all-time great in-season acquisition for that season, what Jared McCain has become.
0: Oh, no doubt. I thought Jared McCain was fantastic down the stretch. He and Alex Caruso made some big shots. I mean, in the fourth quarter, him and Caruso combined for three made threes and 15 points. And the one that Jared McCain made at the 3:45 mark in the fourth quarter was a big one because it felt like San Antonio was trying to mount some momentum and claw back in that game late. I thought he was fantastic. But, Ev, I don't want to bury the lead when it comes to this. SGA is going to put people in some very uncomfortable conversations if the Thunder are able to advance to the NBA Finals and win back-to-back titles. SGA would become one of 10 players with multiple MVPs and multiple titles. Can I give you the list of the other nine, sir?
2: You may.
0: All right. Here's the list of the other nine players that have multiple MVPs and multiple titles. Michael Jordan.
2: GOAT.
0: Bill Russell.
2: GOAT.
0: Kareem Abdul-Jabbar.
2: GOAT. I don't know how they
0: LeBron James.
2: Goat.
0: Magic Johnson.
2: Yeah.
0: Tim Duncan, oof. Larry Bird, Steph Curry, Wilt Chamberlain. He's going to put people in some really uncomfortable conversations when it comes to what his career is and the caliber of player he is. Because when you watch him, it's not fun. Last night was not enjoyable watching SGA live up to the moniker of being a free throw merchant. The guy had one made field goal in the first quarter. But in the first half, he had double-digit free throw attempts on his way to a playoff career high, 17 free throw attempts. It wasn't fun watching him flop around like a fish and draw fouls. Now, it's a skill, just like anything else on the basketball court, but from an entertainment value standpoint, it's not enjoyable. And yet, SGA is on the doorstep of being in those conversations with those individuals and being in the conversation for greatest point guard of all time. I'm sorry. I watch it. The eye test doesn't speak to that, but the accolades will. And that

0: what will become the challenge in judging SGA, because we know Oklahoma City is an all-time great team, but we have to acknowledge that their best player, if he wins back-to-back titles, back-to-back MVPs, potentially back-to-back finals MVPs, is entering the chat with a who's who of the top 10 players that have ever laced him up.
1: And that makes you uncomfortable.
0: Hell yeah, it does.
1: We need to continue that conversation. Plus, U.S. Wembe. 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
8: Here is your latest Middle Tennessee weather. A 40% chance of showers and thunderstorms. Wednesday, mainly midday through late afternoon, with a high near 84 and southwest winds up to 10 miles per hour. Wednesday night brings patchy fog and a low around 66. Thursday, a 50% chance of showers and possible thunderstorms, high near 84, with northeast winds around 5 miles per hour. Thursday night, mostly cloudy with a low around 66. 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
1: Of SGA is frustrating for you.
0: Well, it's frustrating because I don't look at SGA as a top five talent in the sport. Now, he's a top five player in the sport, but he's going to be viewed right there with the greatest players to have ever played the game when his career is said and done because of the accolades that he's going to amass. Oklahoma City is incredibly well run, right? You brought up Jeremy Cain. He's got two conference finals games where he went for 20-plus points. Well, guess what? The Thunder also have Alex Caruso, who did the same exact thing.
1: Yep.
0: So, I mean, he's always going to be flanked, that being SGA, with talent that's going to complement his skill set. He's going to continue to be in this position. Yeah, he might not get to the championship rounds. He might not get to the finals every single year, but his team will always be poised to go on deep playoff runs. And as he continues to amass more playoff points, as he continues to amass more regular season accolades, if he gets another title, if he gets another finals MVP, then all of a sudden we're going to look at him and have him in conversations with some names that, from a talent standpoint, you wouldn't think he would belong in. But the accolades say different. And that's why I think it's very uncomfortable for people when we start thinking about the historical context around what SGA has been able to do, especially over the last 2 years.
1: Yeah, it's a very interesting point. He has a great shot at doing what you just said. Numerically, he's with those guys, but I agree, it doesn't feel like he's with those guys. Here's what may ultimately make it feel better for you. If they are somehow able to win it this year, and it ain't going to be easy because the Knicks are a machine right now, but if they are somehow able to do it this year, we're going to easily go to the place of when's the third one. And if the third one happens, then he leaves no doubt, right? When you get to a third
0: it
1: one,
0: it becomes undeniable. But I mean, some people would say that would be the case if he does it this year.
1: Yeah, and I'm not ready to count a second one before a third one here. I'm just saying in the hypothetical that you're bringing up, based on a 3-2 lead, based on the fact they don't lose two straight games, so on and so forth, you know, it's trending in the direction of them being in the finals. Again, they have a machine in the New York Knicks right now that they are going to have to overcome, which will not be easy in any way, shape, or form. Now, last night, the Wemby part of it, Smalls, we praise him nonstop, and he deserves to be praised nonstop. But last night at 20 points, 4 of 15 from the floor, 0 of 5 from behind the arc, too many threes, 12 of 12 from the line. I could say, now let's play some Wemby sound, but there is no Wemby sound because he didn't speak to the media. The overall night, Kendrick Perkins, ESPN NBA analyst, was on SportsCenter postgame last night and had this analysis of Wemby in game number 5.
18: Wemby got punked tonight. He got punked. Isaiah Hartenstein, I played him on both ends of the floor. That's number one. Number two, I hate watching Wemby play when he comes into games and he settled for jump shots. He forgot that he was a big man first with guard skills. When he plays with force and he's in attack mode, this team, the Spurs, are unbeatable. But I thought tonight the Thunder, Isaiah Hartenstein, Jalen Williams, they did an excellent job from the start to finish of keeping the body on them, playing physical with them, and throughout the course of the game, we started to see for the first time that Wimby looked tired. He didn't have his legs, and that's because of the physical play by the two centers, the big man for the Oklahoma City Thunder.
19: Yeah, I thought Perk nailed it, especially with that last part there, that he looked tired. It seems like fatigue might be starting to set in with Wemby and the Spurs team a bit. He shot 27%. It's a postseason career low last night, and Mitch Johnson was saying postgame, he's got to take more than 15 shots. We're going to need more from Wemby. But to your point, Evan, it would have been nice to hear that from Wemby himself. The fact that the Spurs said he was unavailable to speak to reporters, you can't do that. You're the face of this franchise. You're a star in this league. You have to be able to make yourself available in the good times and the bad times. And I know that he is so evolved for a 22-year-old that sometimes we forget he's 22 years old. We've seen a couple little moments, the Naz Reid elbow and this game and post game in particular yesterday from Wemby, where we're getting reminded of his youth. And that there might still be some immaturity and some room for growth there for Wemby. But I was disappointed in not only the performance, but the fact that he was unavailable last night.
1: Yeah, I totally agree with you, because I was thinking, oh, well, maybe he's sick because he wasn't playing that well. He looked sluggish last night. Well, if he's sick, they actually committed another violation, so to speak, because you actually have to report that in the NBA prior to games. You have to give the health status of the players. I just thought about one thing. If I'm going to treat him personally like the face of the league and the future face of the league and this unbelievable superstar, if LeBron James had a loss and didn't speak to the media, I'd come in today and rip him. So I got to be fair. That's a bad job by Wemby last night. I don't care if you don't speak to the media if it's consistent. Leon Rose, general manager, president of the Knicks. They go to the conference. They go to the NBA Finals. Doesn't say a word. They lose a game. Doesn't say a word. All right, fine. Consistent.
19: Yeah, but when you are a superstar like Victor Wembanyama, when you're a player, you're not afforded that luxury.
1: That's right. No. And he spoke after wins.
19: It's a requirement of the job.
1: Yeah, but CeCe, here's my thing. Don't speak after game six if you win then. Like, if that's going to be your thing, make it your thing. I don't advise that, but at least be consistent. The result of the game should not indicate whether or not you meet with the media. In essence, speak to the fans, your customers.
0: No, I hear where you're coming from, and certainly you hope that it's not an issue where he's just avoiding talking about them coming up short. Anything could have happened after the game. There could be some physical issues going on. Who knows? We won't have that answer until we see game six and see what unfolds from there. But what I will say about Victor Wembanyama, we've been having a conversation all season long and throughout the playoffs about whether or not the Spurs can skip steps. And last night is exactly why young teams can't skip steps. Because the Spurs and Wemby, from an energy and effort standpoint, particularly on the defensive end, couldn't follow up what they did in game four, in game five. And OKC, a veteran team, even though they're young themselves, they've been there, they've done that, they got the hats and the t-shirts. There's a reason why the Thunder don't lose consecutive postseason games. They're 9-0 following a postseason loss.
1: Insane.
0: So when you start to look at young teams and the learning curve that it takes in order to ascend to win a title, game five was a glaring example of why young teams can't skip steps. Because the energy and the effort, every single time out on the court, has to be the same. And it's clear to me defensively, the effort in game four was not the same effort that we saw from the Spurs in game five. And Victor Wembanyama is front and center. He didn't get going early. He only took two shot attempts in the first quarter. Hell, Carter Bryant off the bench for the Spurs in less than 3 minutes of game time in the first quarter had more shot attempts than Victor Wembanyama. That's a problem when your best player isn't setting the tone for your team on both ends of the court. And it begins and ends with Wemby when it comes to San Antonio trying to best the reigning defending champs.
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1: Unsportsmanlike. Shamit now steps back, tries it, hits it. It's a 20-point lead for the Knicks. The Knicks can sense it.
2: They quit on an entire city and an entire fan base. Last night, they went out there and they just rolled the ball around. There was no plan other than let's get through the next 48 minutes so I can go on whatever vacation plans I already got laid out. And trust and believe that those tickets were already bought. There is no doubt in my mind. You know why? Because I watched them play last night.
3: 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The Knicks eliminating the Cleveland Cavaliers. Then one Chris Canty after that. NBA playoffs on ESPN Radio. 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If you missed any of our conversation about the Golden Knights heading to the Cup Final, as well as game number 5 of OKC in San Antonio, go back on the podcast and listen. In, I'm going to say, a stunning piece of news, Shams Charania yesterday reported that the Cleveland Cavaliers are bringing head coach Kenny Atkinson back for year 3. Now, I don't know if the analytics are saying he's back for year 3 or he's actually back for year 3, but it seems like he's actually back for year 3. And I don't want to give everything away before he talks, but the reaction from one Chris Canty, Smalls, do you remember the exact phrasing on our text message? Unserious franchise. Why did you say that?
2: Because they're not. I mean, if you're trying to get over the hump and you're going to bring back the same cast of characters that is only going to get more expensive from where they're at contractually right now, then you probably need to change the voice on the sideline, especially when said voice is unwilling to hold your best two players accountable for the effort that they put forth on the defensive end or lack thereof. I respect what Kenny Atkinson has become in our league as a coach. I think he's a good basketball mind. But when you watch how apathetic Donovan Mitchell and James Harden are on the defensive end, you can't seriously believe that that effort is championship caliber, that that's going to lead to the Cavs being able to get back to the NBA Finals and compete for a chip with whoever's coming out of the West. So in what we purported to be a wide-open Eastern Conference coming into the season, a lot of people said the Cavs have as good a chance as any in order to get there. We were all skeptical of the trade deadline move that they made with James Harden. It seems like it worked out. They got the better of that deal with L.A., at least in the short term. But it was all in an effort to get to the Final Four and hopefully beyond. And once you got there, you had an epic Game 1 collapse on the road against the New York Knicks, and you let that one loss beat you 4 times. That is unacceptable as far as I'm concerned. And that falls directly on coaching. So when I got the news yesterday that Kenny Atkinson was going to be retained, I said the Cavs are not a serious franchise because they don't have conviction about doing whatever it takes, as uncomfortable as it may be, in order to get to the NBA Finals.
4: I think that's the key word right there, CC. Uncomfortable. They don't want to get uncomfortable. They don't want to have to make a bold move here and shake things up. And unfortunately, it seems like that's what they need. When you blow a 22-point lead, get swept, and have an embarrassing effort in the last game of the series at home in front of your fans, and the attitude afterwards isn't disgust, isn't anger, that's a problem. When your head coach is saying, well, analytically, we won 2 out of the 3 games, that's a problem. When he's asked about the series as a whole, and he says, that was the task, right? To take another step. Knicks were in the conference final last year. There are barriers. We jumped a barrier that we're stuck on. That's not the task. The task is to get to and win the finals, not to just get to an Eastern Conference Finals. And then afterwards, when you have James Harden saying, oh, he's an ultimate players coach, he gets it, he understands this team. He's a players coach, and that's the effort you gave him? Something is not connecting. And they need a fire lit under that organization and under this team. And it seems like they are more comfortable with the status quo when they need to get uncomfortable.
3: I don't want to make this specifically about Kenny Atkinson when I say this, but in general, when players on teams, any sport, any level, men's, women's, doesn't matter, tell me how much they love the coach and they continuously underachieve, it tells me how much I need to fire the coach.
2: Exactly.
0: Just as simple as that. If you're going to keep telling me how much you love this person and you never get to the place you're supposed to get to, you have then fired that person.
4: But it's not just you don't get there. It's that you showed no fight along the way.
0: That's right. And because there's no penalty. There's no if I do this, then that. There's no that. I did this, and there's no that.
2: Ev, when people usually have that type of adoration for somebody, when they say, I love this person, I love this, it's because they make them feel comfortable.
0: Yeah, their life's easy.
2: And nothing of significance has ever grown in a comfort zone. John Harbaugh, when I played for him with the Baltimore Ravens, had T-shirts printed up at the beginning of training camp that said, get comfortable being uncomfortable, because that's where the competitive edge is. And clearly the Cavs don't have that. So I don't give a damn that Evan Mobley had a career year under Kenny Atkinson. It doesn't matter. You know what matters to me? Kenny Atkinson, a 13-14 playoff record as head coach of the Cavs. That's what matters. It's not good enough.
0: So
2: it's not.
0: So what are they going to do to fix this whole thing? Brian Windhorst, the ESPN NBA insider, was on NBA Today yesterday. And now, with the Kenny Atkinson move not happening, what could be next? He provided this idea.
5: Even if they want to keep this roster together, which I frankly don't expect, I expect them to make some significant changes to it. They have some free agents they need to sign, their own free agents. Dean Wade, for example, started the bulk of this class as a free agent. So, but I expect the Cavs to be mulling over. Like, I don't think you will be long before you start to hear Cavs attached to Giannis Antetokounmpo. Would they consider entering that market? You know, if they put Evan Mobley on the table, as hard as that would be, Evan Mobley is in his mid-20s. When they drafted Evan Mobley, okay, they drafted him to be another Giannis. What if they could turn him into Giannis with Harden and Donovan Mitchell on the roster? They have not crossed that bridge yet, but that is something that they may have to consider, especially as we lead up to the draft and the Bucks get serious about listening to offers for Giannis.
4: Right.
0: Okay, so Wendy is so humble that when he says, you know, you'll start to hear about Giannis's name mentioned with the Cavs. That was it. That was Giannis's name mentioned with the Cavs. Him saying it. Here's the catch. Okay? So just on the surface, Evan Mobley next year is making $50 million. Giannis is making 58. There is no world where Giannis is only $8 million better in NBA terms than Evan Mobley. He is a lot better than Evan Mobley. The catch is, he can't make that trade.
2: Nope. You have to have a third and fourth team involved because they're in the second apron.
0: And
2: you have to.
0: Or,
2: you can't aggregate the salaries when you're in the second apron.
0: Correct.
2: So
0: and,
2: good luck.
0: Or that's why the James Harden thing comes into play. So if you decline, I'm going to try my best not to get too detailed on this. If you decline the player option, in essence, say, if he says, I will pass on my $42 million, but I'm going to sign a multi-year deal at $30 million per year. Well, now I've cut $12 million. And I probably need to cut a little bit more in order to get to a place where I can make that trade. So there is significant work to do in order to make that happen. It is not impossible. Needless to say, I spent time last night working on it. It can happen. Teams like Chicago and Memphis are cap space teams that, as CC mentioned, you could use as a third or fourth team. But it would take a lot of work. And if you're Milwaukee, CC, I don't know that I'm, like, insanely excited about getting Evan Mobley after what I saw this postseason. Like, I get that he's a younger version of Giannis in theory, but the only version of Giannis is his height and weight. That's
2: it. He's not a younger version of Giannis.
0: Right, exactly.
2: He's got some skills now. Don't get it twisted. Like, he's always in the conversation for one of the best defensive players in all of basketball. You know, he can stretch the four. I think he shot 35% from three in the postseason. So it's not awful. And he's a guy that can, in theory, be a 20-point-a-night scorer. So I think there's a lot to like, and he's certainly a building block piece. What is he, 24 years old?
0: Next year's season, if I'm not mistaken.
2: Yeah, so if you're the Milwaukee Bucks, that's the kind of piece that you would want back. But you would need more.
0: Yes.
2: And I'm not quite sure what the more is that the Cavs would have to offer.
0: They have draft picks, and that's about it. I mean, they would have to make moves with other teams, but if you're going to acquire Giannis, you're going to want Donovan Mitchell there.
2: But Ev, here's the thing. Mm. With the landscape of the NBA and how they're changing the lottery rules. The draft picks are great, but I need multiple young players that are relatively proven commodities that I can reset my franchise with. And that's what the Cavs would have to do. They've got Evan Mobley now, but they would have to find another team and another young player that the Bucks would feel good about as being a part of a future core for their team to contend, you know, into the future. So, yeah, this is not a simple deal.
0: Is there any doubt, by the way, that if Giannis was traded to the Cavs, that would be the single best thing that Jimmy Haslam has ever done for the city of Cleveland in sports? He owns the Browns. He and Dee, his wife, they own the Browns and they own part of the Bucks. There is nothing that they would have done for Cleveland sports better than trading Giannis to Cleveland.
2: Well, does that give him cover to trade Myles Garrett?
0: Yo, that's it.
4: One superstar in, another one out.
0: Yo, people go crazy when you do the cross-sport comparisons. They don't like that. If you trade Giannis to the Cavs, 1,000%, trade Myles Garrett the same day. Literally trade Myles Garrett to say, hey, I'm even. I got you, Giannis, and I gave up on Myles Garrett.
2: No, you're not even. You got them a top five player in the world that has won a championship already. I think that's advantage Cleveland. It's not
4: big
2: even.
4: Time.
2: It's advantage Cleveland.
4: And even though Myles Garrett is a bona fide superstar, you're not winning games with him.
0: That's true. Exactly. And you would with Giannis. 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
1: 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Ray Allen, a three from the corner. It's good! Allen, a three!
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3: Go Adam Schefter every Tuesday after 8 a.m. Eastern with us. 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Adam said to us, if you believe that A.J. Brown to New England is a done deal, which it seems like everyone kind of believes it's a done deal, well, then the next big story to keep an eye on in the NFL right now over the next 4 to 6 weeks, believe it or not, is the potential of the supplemental draft. Why is that? Because of one guy specifically, a potential 2027 first-round quarterback. Our buddy Jordan Reed did a story on the quarterbacks yesterday in the first round on ESPN.com, coming up for 2027, of Brandon Sorsby. He was at Indiana for a minute, then went to Cincinnati, and then was like the number one, quote-unquote, free agent on the college football market, NIL transfer, goes to Texas Tech, then voluntarily checks himself into gambling rehab, and the NCAA yesterday denied his request for reinstatement for eligibility for the 2026 season. Sources told ESPN's Pete Thamel on Tuesday he completed the 35-day inpatient rehab for gambling addiction in Arizona. He's set to return to campus in a couple of days. Court date, June 1st, Lubbock County. NCAA decision in line with precedent put Sorsby's lawsuit against the NCAA seeking an injunction for his eligibility for the 26 season into further focus as his court date looms Monday in Lubbock County. So this is per, obviously, Pete Thamel's reporting and great information there. Now, the NFL has this supplemental draft. CeCe, correct me if I'm wrong in how I'm describing it. It's basically an add-on draft for players that become eligible, that situations in some way, shape, or form would change between the end of the or the draft process and the actual draft and this. Situation changing would not be a change of coach. It would be a situation like this. It would be a God forbid tragedy that occurred that would change their lives or whatever it may be, and then for or academically, whatever it would be.
2: Eligibility status changes.
3: Okay.
2: Which means that, yeah, so their eligibility changes for collegiate sports, and you know they're looking to progress their career and advance to the next level.
3: Okay, thank you. I appreciate that, because I don't think that's a pretty common thing that people know anymore, the supplemental draft. It was way more common back in the day. So he could enter this, and a team could pick him. And if a team would pick him, they would forfeit their pick in the round the next year. In other Correct. Words, if it was the first round, and so I'm just looking at Smalls, the Packers picked him, they then wouldn't have their first round pick next year.
2: Correct.
3: What happens here? If he enters the supplemental draft, what do you guys think is going to happen with this? Because this is fascinating. A first-round quarterback potentially eligible now.
2: Well, he ain't going to get drafted early. That's for damn sure. Like, he might be a first-round talent, but the baggage is going to push him into the latter rounds of the supplemental draft if he gets drafted at all. The talent is there. It's unquestioned. But I do think that when you start talking about the quarterback position, can you entrust your franchise eventually to this young man? That is a tall ask for somebody that has had a documented gambling addiction and gone to rehab for it. With as pervasive as sports gambling has been, and his own attorneys arguing that point to the NCAA to maintain his eligibility, I struggle to think what temptation will be there for him when he graduates to the NFL, and how much pressure is going to be on him to dive back into that world. Again, gambling is an addiction, just like anything else. It's a sickness. Mm-hmm. And so we hope that he's on the other side of it. But the pressure that comes along with playing quarterback in our league, coupled with the pressure and the temptation that will be there because he's a quarterback when it comes to sports wagering, I just think that's a dicey proposition for any organization, and that's a lot to introduce into your locker room.
4: Yeah, you know, it's a big risk. It is a big risk if you bring him in. clinically diagnosed with the gambling disorder, which they acknowledge is a mental health condition. But that's something that is going to be there, that he's going to have to combat every day when he's placing thousands of bets, including ones involving Indiana when he was a true freshman at Indiana back in 2022. That's a problem. And I respect him for going out there and getting treatment and for trying to better himself and put himself in the best position for his football future moving forward and his life, honestly. But if you're a franchise or an organization, is that a risk that you're willing to take? And if you're the NFL, with as important as sports gambling is to your product, when people touch the money, that's a problem. Do you want to invite this in and take a risk that it could be a problem that you have to deal with moving forward, even though he got the treatment that he needed?
0: Very interesting. Couple things off what you guys just said. CeCe basically said he's pretty much off my board. Okay, totally fair. What you just said is you never, or what you didn't say to me is more interesting. You never used the word allegedly.
4: Well,
0: No, I'm saying correctly. This is not an allegation. This is, I did this, right? And that is a key thing to note, because there are a lot of, there's a horrific story around Josh Jacobs, running back for the Green Bay Packers, mm-hmm. allegedly did horrific things. I'm not convicting him. I don't know if he did or he didn't. Allegedly. I'm going to use that word because I have no idea facts. You know facts, because he has admitted facts. And because of those facts, CeCe basically is saying he's probably off my board. But you just alluded to the idea of, should the NFL even take him in? Are you saying the NFL should not allow him to be in the supplemental draft?
4: You don't think that's a question that has crossed their desks because of the business of sports wagering in this country and the profit that the NFL has seen because of it? Do you think that they want to introduce that into what is a very fruitful arm of their business, a potential problem?
0: Now, Calvin Ridley was suspended for gambling and is in the NFL. Obviously, yes, wide receiver.
2: Yes, he's a wide receiver, and that was fantasy football or fantasy sports, if I'm not mistaken.
0: Right, from the facility or the proximity.
2: This is a little bit different. The nature of what Brandon Sorsby engaged in is different. And so, yeah, I understand gambling is gambling, but like, this is different when we start talking about wagering on games, potentially games that you are participating in. That is, I don't know.
0: For me, that would be a bridge that
2: I wouldn't cross.
0: Quickly on this. You said basically he's off your board. Should he even be eligible to be on the board? Because that's what Michelle is bringing up.
2: Yeah, it shouldn't be collusion. I mean, listen, the NFL, each individual club should make a decision about what's in their best interest. I'm just saying that I would be hesitant to bring him into my organization because of the nature of the infractions that he had at the collegiate level and the nature of the position and the pressure that's going to be associated with it.
0: One of these, I'm okay if you prove me wrong kind of things. Like, it's if you're clean and you're healthy, awesome. I'm okay being wrong in that scenario because it's too risky right now in the moment. Hot mess, next.
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5: 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Robbie Stanley, Joe Rex Road, Ian Safar, they're with you. Joseph, good morning. How are you?
6: Good morning, Robert. I'm well, to quote Corey Curtis.
5: Yes.
6: I'm well. I don't really like that. I think you should say I'm doing well. I don't like people who say, I like Corey, but I'm well. It's kind of weird, isn't it? I'm doing well. Or I'm good. I am good. I'm doing well. I am well bothers me.
5: I think some people do the I'm well to try to sound smarter.
6: Yeah, it is, right. It is sort of a little
5: smug,
6: a little bit elitist. It's something you'd expect, I'm well, thank you, our in-studio guest today to say.
7: It's huge. Hugely well.
5: Ian, how we doing?
8: What's going on? No H's in well. Hard to
5: I know. I was really looking for something.
6: Yeah.
8: I don't know. We'll have to find a stretch on that one. But just doing just fine, thanks. Another beautiful day yesterday. Had some rain. Cleared out nice for the afternoon. Went to the airport. Picked up my dad. He's in town for a few days.
5: Sweet.
8: Hang out with the fam. So that was cool. And doing good. Thanks. Happy Wednesday.
5: We got a lot going on the program today. As Joe mentioned, Paul Kuharsky from PaulKuharsky.com will be with us in studio for the third time in a week. Right?
6: Yeah, I guess that's true. So you sneak an extra PK day in there.
5: Yeah.
6: It's a lot of PK.
5: PK will be with us a little bit later in the program for his weekly visit. So looking forward to that. Taking your thoughts at 615-737-1025. The Vegas Golden Knights, Joe Rexroad, have punched their ticket to the Stanley Cup Final yet again. It is their third trip to the Stanley Cup Final since they came into the league in 2017. They have been to the conference final five times since they've come into the league in 2017. And I guess the one saving grace, if you're a Predators fan, is like, hey, Colton Sissons is back in the Stanley Cup Final, and technically, Cole Smith scored the game winner for Vegas last night to punch their ticket into the Stanley Cup Final. So some former Preds getting it done out there.
6: So is that supposed to make people feel better?
5: I don't know about that.
6: Yeah, and the crazy thing is, like, basically that franchise does things exactly the opposite of the way. Like, philosophically, like, I don't think you could have a more different outlook, right?
5: It's very different.
6: I mean, it's basically like absolute, nope, you're out, you're not, boom, quick changes, don't care, loyalty, screw all that.
5: I mean, they fired their coach 2 weeks left in the regular season. Can you imagine the Predators even, like, entertaining that ever?
6: Right.
5: Being in a playoff spot.
6: No, and also I can remember us making fun of it.
5: Oh, yeah.
6: You know, and I guess here you go again. You just never know. I mean, it's a wild story.
5: It really is. No, it's crazy. And, you know, Tortorella comes in. I think they've lost, like, four total games since he's come in. So regular season and playoffs, like, they've just mowed through people. And look, you know, it's clear. I would assume we're going to find out here in the next few days what exactly Cale Makar was battling through, but it's clearly like he was nowhere near himself. McKinnon gets hurt in game three and can barely skate by the end of the game. So, like, you know, injuries at the wrong time for Colorado showed their ugly head in this thing, but it's still stunning that they swept the Colorado Avalanche.
6: Crazy.
5: It's stunning to me.
6: Just no. I mean, it's kind of unfortunate. I thought both of these conference finals would be good. I didn't think, well, I also thought both NBA conference finals would be good, and you got a sweep in that one, too. Not nearly as shocking a sweep at all. I mean, I thought the Knicks would win that series, but, you know, it's unfortunate. You got conference finals that turn into duds. And, yes, Colorado's plight is, again, why, you know, people have their preferences and all that on playoffs or sports. I don't think it's debatable that the hardest thing to do is to get through this tournament.
5: Yes.
6: Unscathed than to not. Again, I mean, the Preds got within two wins without, you know, a top six forward and their number one center who was playing like a number one center. They still got within two wins. But what if they didn't have those losses? I mean, that might have been a totally different story. But every year, you know, some teams get lucky, some teams don't. Colorado, it's hard. You have a hard time convincing me that if they were whole when the most important spots, that this wouldn't have been a different looking series.
5: Yeah, I agree. But, you know, part of it always seems to be is, you know, how healthy can you stay throughout this whole thing? And look, I mean, Vegas, first couple of games were without Mark Stone, so it's not like they didn't have some big injury either. But, I mean, look, when Cale Makar's not out there, and then when he is out there and you're like, okay, so he's not really getting around anyone. That's strange. Or like Nathan MacKinnon, after he took the puck to the knee in game three, got the puck in the middle of the ice, and two people caught up with him. I was like, huh? I don't know, I've ever seen that happen ever. So it's tough luck for Colorado there, and now people have already started to point out K-Don in the YouTube chat. All right, so what does this mean for the GM for Colorado, Chris McFarland, who we talked about yesterday on the show? There's some buzz out there that's somebody the Predators want to talk to, and we know that Joe Sakic is the president of hockey operations in Colorado, and he's the one really in charge there. So does Colorado allow Chris McFarland, who is under contract for one more year and is technically their general manager, to actually have a conversation here with the Nashville Predators? And does that start to trickle out here in the next day or two? Going to be interesting to see.
6: How could they not?

0: what that structure is going to end up looking like. Because we've heard nothing on that, right? Like, we've heard nothing on, are the Predators just going traditional GM, or are they about to change the structure of how they set up their front office?
1: Or maybe they're going to come up with a totally different thing no one's ever done.
0: Well, they could.
1: A three-man booth.
0: Well, I remember when they came up with, like, the 17 captains that they had that one time. It was Romeo's is the captain. Ryan Ellis is the associate captain. And then we got, like, four more assistant captains. Let's throw them that way.
1: Yeah.
0: Okay.
1: Very much a everyone gets a banner kind of thing.
0: It was.
1: So everyone gets a pick. How about that?
0: Maybe so.
1: A front office and everyone gets one pick. It's your turn to do the trade this month.
0: They got a lot of draft picks.
1: They do. Everybody get a lot of opportunities.
0: Yeah. There we go. Anytime you bring that back with Paul coming on later, it's good stuff.
1: Oh, yes.
0: Oklahoma City wins 127-114 last night in a pivotal Game 5 in that series, which means OKC now has the 3-2 series lead as Game 6 will be back in San Antonio coming up. Joe, what'd you make of OKC getting it done last night, taking the 3-2 series lead against the Spurs?
1: Yeah, look, I hate to jump on the, and I've been whining about it, but like it's out of control in terms of, I think, the complaints around the league, because after every single game that these teams play, there are like five slowed down plays that you can find on the internet, and it really is like, it's like Oklahoma City players finding a San Antonio Spur, running at them really fast, making contact and crumpling to the ground, and somehow getting a foul call. I mean, it's like it's not as bad as it's like made out to be now, because it's made out to be like this is the worst crime perpetrated in basketball history. But it is really annoying, man. But the thing about SGA that people, I'm hearing this, he's not even good. He's just a foul merchant. Well, I mean, he is a foul merchant. Incredibly annoying. And by the way, 16 from 17 from the line last night. 17 times at the free throw line for SGA. But the guy's a great player. I mean, you know, he also had 32, 9 assists. I mean, you know, they're a hell of a team. They've been playing without one of their best players. And I think you saw, you know, we'll see. I mean, I think the Spurs can get him back home. But you're going to have, I mean, look, you're going to just have to have a lot more from Wemby than 4 for 15 yes. from the field. I mean, he went 12 from 12 from the line, by the way. So he got there a lot, too. Whole bunch of free throws in this game. Let's see how many free throws. We had a nice 70 free throws in this game between the two teams. But, yeah, I mean, you got to have more. I mean, Castle was great. And you're watching De'Aaron Fox out there, and the guy is just limping it all. You talk about, like, McKinnon getting caught in McGovern. I mean, De'Aaron Fox is one of the quickest players in the league, and he's not at all that now. So you're still going 33 minutes with that guy. You know, he goes 4 for 15. He still gets 8 assists, but they're they're a compromised team a little bit. They're just also not quite as good.
0: It's going to be interesting seeing Game 6. You know, Wemby, obviously 4 of 15 is going to have to get better. My guess is, Joe, I said before the series that the Oklahoma City will win in 6. I'm sticking to it. They're wrapping it up in Game 6 here.
1: I hope you're wrong.
0: I think everybody's going to pick San Antonio to win Game 6.
1: Yeah. I mean, I hope you're wrong, but it wouldn't surprise me at all. I mean, what, you know, Game 3, and that'll be the game the Spurs look back on. I mean, they came out absolutely all over them, and it's like with a lot of teams, you know, you're close. You got them close to the tipping point, and they just what they did, what Oklahoma City did to them, and you know, basically the entire second half was like, my goodness, there's a difference between these teams, and yeah, the NBA Finals will suck. I'm sorry, like. And I hope PK comes in today and tells us how the Knicks are going to get absolutely mopped. I mean, it's unfortunate.
0: What do you make of this disrespect?
2: Yeah. Mopped?
1: I mean, yeah.
2: By who?
1: Oh,
2: team?
1: Either team, but the Thunder's going to win. I mean, the Thunder's going to win the series. I mean, so I am saying that, presuming Thunder. But I think if it's Spurs, I might give the Knicks a game.
2: One game? Oh, this is blasphemous.
0: Yeah, do you hear this, Ian?
1: Have you watched
2: any of the Knicks games?
0: And lost a game since April.
1: I'd love to be wrong, and I know that they're on a heater. I do. I really would love to be wrong. But
2: they'll win two games.
1: Two games? Okay. Yeah. If they play the Thunder and win two games.
0: Oh, boy.
1: I'll think about that and we'll come back with an answer. I will do something outrageous, okay? I promise you.
0: It's like, okay, sure.
1: It'll probably be me eating.

0: a lot of something or whatever, but, you know, I'll come up with something.
1: He will purposely induce gout. 615-737-1025.
2: Asking about gout.
1: 615-737-1025. Our phone number. 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I got an idea that the Nashville Predators need to be thinking about right now. Not 6 months from now, not a year from now, but right now. We'll get into that coming up next. Robbie and Rex Road, 1025 The Game.
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1: 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Taking your thoughts at 615-737-1025. Text line's hopping this morning. Somebody's already said that gout is mental for Rex Road.
0: I wish. I will tell you really quickly that I did test the bounds of gout. Thanks for the Dave Matthews. Katie and I went and saw Dave Matthews at Orange Beach Monday night. And, you know, you're down by the beach. I mean, Is Katie not going to order shrimp and grits and other stuff that has crab meat? And, you know, I mean, then we get the oysters. You know, that's like probably the most dangerous of all the shellfish for gout.
1: That checks out. Yeah.
0: So
2: oysters, huh?
0: Yeah. We ordered 8. They looked amazing. I had 2. Katie had the other 6. Those 2 oysters were so good. I wish I could have had the 2 others, but I didn't. So I don't know if that's like restraint or the fact that I had the 2 oysters.
1: Do you go straight up?
0: I think I had a beer, too. I had 1 beer at the show. What?
1: Do you go straight up on the oysters, or do you put the hot sauce and the crackers and all that jazz?
0: If they're really good, I like just straight up with the salt water, man. But I like that stuff, too.
1: Okay.
0: So if I have enough oysters, which as much as I would like to have, then I could, you know, mix it up a little bit.
1: That's
0: you
1: right.
0: You know what I mean? All right, I'm coming with you. If the Thunder make the finals and the Knicks win 2 games, I will put a bald thing on my head. Like I'll buy one of
1: bald
0: those
1: cap.
0: Things, a bald cap, and be Kaharsky for an entire show. It's actually something you guys may not want at all.
1: No, I think that sounds amazing.
0: But an entire show as Paul Kaharsky.
1: Let's go, Knicks! Come on!
0: Yeah, like that sounds very annoying. Like,
1: no, it doesn't.
0: For everyone. But I don't think I'm going to have to worry about it.
1: You really have to work on your uges. Like that. Yeah. Just totally forgetting the letter H. You'd have to work on that.
0: Yeah, so. I'd have to find some more H words.
1: Yeah, you would.
0: Yes.
1: All right.
0: So there you go.
1: I think we got ourselves a deal, Ian.
0: Yeah.
2: Works for me. Yeah.
0: And I, you know.
1: Come on, Knicks.
0: I'd love to see the Knicks be competitive. I would.
2: What gives you doubt?
0: Well, I mean, just the Thunder are just way better than that. I mean, the Thunder. You know, the Knicks are playing their highest level by far, and that's the one thing that you can point to. I mean, if you look at the balance of the seasons, it's not close, you know? I mean, and that's true of the whole East. And really, it's pretty much true of the whole NBA. I mean, the Spurs are, like, they're coming, you know, but they're not quite ready. We just have to hunker down and settle in for more OKC championships. I mean, that's just what it is.
1: They haven't won this series yet. They're going to San Antonio for Game 6, where they just lost by 1 billion points the other night.
0: Hey, man. I'm all about being wrong. Chase from White Bluff's mad at me. He says, you're dismissing the Knicks.
1: Yeah. Dushan,
0: Bryan, Chandler, shoes off the bench. Brunson's a dog. OG can shoot. Cat's been facilitating rebounding. They can make some noise. Okay. Chase says they'll win at least 2 games. All right. Look, man, again, I'm here for it. I'd love to see them, like, win games in the Garden. I mean, in the NBA Finals, that'd be a lot of fun. Yeah, I haven't even said if the Knicks win the series. Okay, that's a good point. If the Knicks actually win the series, I will be Kaharsky on a Wednesday with him in the studio.
1: I mean, I think this needs to take place on a Wednesday regardless, but I think that's a great call.
0: Well, yeah. Boy, that's a lot of PK. It's a lot of PK and faux PK.
1: I just want to see what he would do. I don't think he can handle it.
0: Yeah, that's true.
3: Yeah. And especially my husband, Archie Bunker.
1: This might be the greatest thing in the history of our show. I'm pulling heavily for the Knicks now.
0: Yeah.
1: Let's go, Knicks.
0: Now the Spurs will win the series and it won't matter. I'd be fine with that too, by the way.
1: Okay. All right. We'll see what happens.
0: Go Spurs.
1: Noted Oklahoma City Thunder hater, Joe Rexroad, out there, by the way.
0: This actually, I mean, because I really don't want to do this, I mean, it's funny to talk about, but 3 hours of that crap would be, whew. But this actually is like one way to sort of be able to stomach OKC winning. So there you go.
1: That's true.
0: You know, it's like, well, at least I don't have to do that.
1: Woo! Thank God. All right, so Joe, I have a plan, and I don't even know if plan is the right word, but it's something that I believe the Nashville Predators and many other teams need to go ahead and start thinking about and planning for right now. And we talked about it a little bit yesterday with Alex Doherty. For those who are unfamiliar with the Connor McDavid situation in Edmonton, he has 2 years left on his contract. He signed an extension with Edmonton this past offseason. It was a short-term extension. And basically, with the idea, and he's almost, you know, flat out said this, yeah, it's okay, let's see how the next couple of years go and see how committed this place is to winning and how well-positioned we're going to be to win long-term, and then we'll see how things go from there. Well, it didn't go well for the Oilers this year. They took a major step back, really never found their mojo in the regular season. They were one and done in the playoffs, and you had Dreisaitl and McDavid at the end of the year basically hopping up to the podium and saying, yeah, the whole entire organization took a major step back this year. And now they fired their coach, and we'll see what happens with all that. And But the urgency level, if you're the Edmonton Oilers, has got to be just extremely high because McDavid's got 2 years left on his contract. And frankly, if it doesn't go well next year and they're out in the first round of the playoffs again or something like that, I think you're really going to start to hear a lot of chatter about, all right, McDavid wants out and is going to get traded. Like, I think you're going to see some of that start to take place if they don't dramatically improve next year. So, I was talking and thinking about this yesterday, and we talked about it a little bit with Alex Doherty. Like, if you're the Predators, number one, you got to hire a new general manager here, and I know that's where everybody's focus is right now, and I get that. But, you know, this plan that they've been putting together that they're hoping comes to fruition, where some of these young guys that they have stockpiled in this organization right now begin to get into the NHL and begin to play and begin to become, the next phase of Predators hockey here. Well, if that works out the way that they hope it's going to over the next couple of years, you could be, in the next couple of years, looking at the Predators and saying, all right, they're one of these teams in the Western Conference that is young and is up and coming. And I think everybody looks right now and they say, okay, well, Chicago's got Bedard, and San Jose, obviously, is probably the prime example of that right now with Celebrini and Will Smith and Michael Meese and all these guys that they got the number two pick coming up. So San Jose is definitely going to be on that list. You know, Anaheim just beat Edmonton in the first round. They're a young team. They're going to be on that list. But the bottom line is, in a couple of years, if things go the way that the Predators have hoped that they're going to go, some of these young guys that we've talked about with Brady Martin, Igor Surin, and all these guys are going to be on the team. They're going to be playing, and hopefully they're going to be driving forces for the hockey team. Well, there's a lot to sell here if that's the case, right? Like, if that works out well and you start to see some of these guys come into the fold and maybe you're missing that superstar top-level driver of play to push them over the hump, well, it's not very often that a guy like Connor McDavid becomes available. So, first off, Joe, I think every team around the league would be doing yourself a disservice if you're at least not thinking about this and keeping one eye on it, right? Like, the Predators will not be the only team that's keeping an eye on what's happening with Connor McDavid here. So I understand all that to begin with. But I do think if you're the Predators, you got to have that, like, in the back of your mind over the next couple of years here of, all right, how often does somebody like Connor McDavid become available, whether that's via trade in a year or via free agency in 2 years? And right now, if you force me to guess, one of the two, he's going to be available in the next couple of years. I think you got to do whatever you can do to position yourself as best as possible to be in the sweepstakes to land a guy like that. That's me.
0: Yeah. Hey, man, it sounds great. You obviously have to have the look of a team that's really on the rise. I mean, some of this is like, there's just like Matthew Wood, right? Like,
1: some,
0: like,
1: of it's him.
0: I mean, to me, it's like, okay, is it possible that by then it's like, okay, I want to play with that guy? It's certain, and there's others, but like, some of that is people that we know who are in the organization, and it needs to be best case scenario.
1: Yeah,
0: right?
1: For sure.
0: With a lot of them. I'm assuming that Connor McDavid is not the type of person, because obviously Nashville could be something that helps you, but I mean, does Connor McDavid, like,
1: he's going to want to win,
0: do anything fun or care about where he lives, or just like goes home and stares at the wall and thinks of hockey and then just goes out and plays hockey and then goes home and like unplugs himself?
1: Well,
0: I don't know. You know,
1: I would say this. He's lived in Edmonton, okay?
0: Right.
1: So, like, selling Nashville as that, like, that part of it off the ice, I don't think it's going to be that hard. Like, and it won't be the only place, right? I mean, there's plenty of places around the league that you could sell.
0: Yeah,
1: but to your point,
0: any place pretty much is better than that.
1: But to your point, I mean, the thing that's going to drive where he plays next is not going to be money. I mean, he can make as much money as he wants to make with his next contract. But it's going to be, where do you have a chance long-term to consistently compete for a championship?
0: Yeah. He has to win a championship.
1: Yeah.
0: So, and then the next question would be, like, does it matter in terms of, like, okay, somehow this super team has wedged you into the numbers. Not super team, but he makes it a super team, but like a loaded veteran laden, like, ready made, or is it like, if he could come to a little bit younger team that has serious upside and take them to another level, is that even more attractive to him?
1: It's a good question. I don't know. But if you're the Predators, that's your path to getting him.
0: Yeah, that's your profile.
1: That's your profile would be you know, over the next 2 years, Brady Martin comes in and it's pretty clear that he's a player. Like he's a guy that's going to be really good. Surin comes in from the KHL over the next couple years and it's pretty clear that he's a player, right? Like, you know, that's a lot that has to happen. But all I'm saying is you got to be thinking about that. Like, when a guy like that becomes available, I mean, in some ways it kind of reminds me, and I said this yesterday, it reminds me a little bit of like the summer of 2010 in the NBA when LeBron James was a free agent. I mean, go back and look at how many teams actively planned for that.
0: Yeah.
1: And one team it worked out for with the Heat, but go back and look at how many teams actively planned for, and I realize it wasn't just LeBron. It was LeBron, it was Bosch, it was Wade, like it was all these different things. So I get all that. It's not exactly the same scenario, but teams are actively planning for, all right, LeBron is a free agent in the summer of 2010. We have to best position ourselves to go get him. And I think this is pretty similar with McDavid.
0: Jim Gray, get ready.
1: That's right.
0: Connor, get yourself a goofy button down.
1: Yeah, he could do the decision, like, I don't know, live on top of a snowy hill in Edmonton or something.
0: There we go.
1: 615-737-1025 is our phone number. So the Preds need to start planning for Connor McDavid. We'll take your thoughts on that. 615-737-1025. Robbie and Rex Road, 1025 the game.
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4: 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This one is back. 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
17: I'm Fox 17 meteorologist Greg Bobas. Our forecast in the low 70s this morning, up to the low to mid 80s later on this afternoon. Not as rainy as the past several days, but a few pop-up showers and weak isolated storms possible throughout the day.
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1: 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Taking your thoughts at 615-737-1025, our phone number. So I've thrown it out there. If you're the Predators, after here at some point, you hire your next general manager, you know, there's a lot of things to take care of in the meantime, but you need to have one eye on what's happening with Connor McDavid. And Joe, you can throw Austin Matthews in this situation too if you want to. I mean, the Matthews situation is happening sooner than McDavid. I think Matthews got 1 year left on his deal, if I remember correctly. I'll double-check that. But a lot of interesting conversations on Austin Matthews as well. So, I mean, pick either guy. You can kind of focus in on that. I mean, McDavid is just a different tier than everyone. So, you have to keep that in mind. But
0: I'd be much more excited about that.
1: For sure. I mean, everybody, I think, is going to be keeping an eye on what happens with Connor McDavid here. And again, you know, 2 years from now, what are the Nashville Predators? That's a question I can't answer. That's a question I don't know that they can answer right now. But they have clearly been stockpiling their young talent. We'll see how many, if any, of those players turn into franchise-type players for the Nashville Predators. I mean, I don't think that Brady Martin has to be, you know, Connor McDavid, or Brady Martin has to be, you know, Sidney Crosby or somebody like that to get into this sweepstakes. But on the whole, over the next couple of years, do the Predators have a team 2 years from now where it's clear that they are up and coming and are right on the doorstep of being competitive in the Western Conference? And how does McDavid view that, right? Like, McDavid's going to have whatever option he wants to have. So, I mean, look around the whole league. You know, people have already talked about Trevor threw it there. Yeah, he's going to end up in Vegas. Well, I'm sure they'll try, right? Like, I'm sure Vegas will try to get him. I've thought about Tampa would be an interesting spot where he could end up. I mean, to me, Vegas and Tampa are probably, to differing degrees, the two most ruthless organizations in the NHL with the way that they operate, right? It's just all about winning. So that kind of seems like philosophically that lines up with him.
0: Yeah.
1: There are a lot of things to like about both organizations. But I don't know, what are Tampa Bay Lightning in 2 years, right? Like,
0: yeah.
1: They hadn't been out of the first round in the last 4 years.
0: Right, like their best players are aging. And again, I don't know all the prospect situation with all the teams, but I agree, they look like a team that's phasing out. Vegas is the ultimate of, like, we're going to figure it out. I mean, this is, you know, Logan in the Texas, like, well, I want to say, fart the Golden Knights. I'm so sick of hearing it. Yeah, I mean, you know, you and a lot of other people, but you have to tip your cap to it, right? Yep. I mean, my goodness. It's like just about as different as the way this franchise and this city has operated, which, again, a lot of things to appreciate and respect about that, but got to say, man, there is one goal here in this league, and it's that. And if you're Connor McDavid looking at the Predators, you know, one thing that obviously has been a part of his tenure, Robbie, is not having good goaltending.
1: Yep.
0: So that's part of my question, too. Okay, so look, we're talking about the Preds. A bunch of these guys pop. All of a sudden, you see this young team rising. So are they doing that while the goaltender is good, it continues to fade, yep, finds his game again, or do they have to deal with that as a thing? But this new era, yep, like, you have to find the next guy there.
1: It's a good question. By the way, Austin Matthews got 2 years left on his deal too, so they're
8: scheduled to become free agents at the same time.
0: Now that sounds like a fun summer.
8: That could be interesting. We'll see what happens on that front. Yeah, like this all goes. I mean, the larger point in this is yes, McDavid. Like that's what I'd be having my eye on if I'm the Predators. If I'm a lot of these teams, you know, Shayna Goldman came out with something at the Athletic that highlights kind of what we've been talking about a couple days ago, and basically, like she's gone through a Stanley Cup checklist here. Like, how do you, if you're a Stanley Cup contender, what do you have on your roster right now that checks these boxes? And she's kind of broken it down into your elite core, your support core, and your depth core. So three different kind of subsets there. And as you would expect, you look at elite core for the Predators, and there's just a lot missing. Like the franchise forward, you're missing. The star forward, you need one of those. You know, she's got Josi still qualifying as a franchise defenseman, but he's 35 years old. He's getting ready to be 36. And the way that she breaks it down, she's kind of got like the different tiers of what those look like, and he's on the passable side of it. So, like, not that Shayna Goldman's piece that she's done here is just like gospel when it comes to what the outlook for the Predators is over the next couple of years. But stop me if you've heard this one, Joe. Like, the headline of the section for the Predators is, how can Nashville escape the mushy middle? Well, yeah, we've been asking that question for almost, you know, 6-7 years at this point. So everybody kind of feels the same way about where the Predators are. I think, and she points this out in the article, I mean, you can go about it two different ways here if you're the next general manager. You can try to load up once again and see if you got some sort of chance with Josi, Forsberg, and Saros and try to do that. And I know Predators fans listening to that right now are like, yeah, please don't do that. Or you could do what I think everybody wants to do, and that is identify some players that are in your prospect pool right now, develop those guys, and continue to draft, continue to acquire young talent, and hope that those guys can build the next core and you can build a championship winner that way. That's, to me, the path here of, if you're going to go that route, you're going to need star players. And the fact of the matter is, guys like McDavid and Matthews just don't hit free agency all that much. And there's a good chance right now that at least one of them will, if not both of them, over the next couple of years. And I think you got to be thinking about that if you're the Predators.
0: So if you are thinking about that, does that alter, like, would you go about it differently if it's just we're focusing on us, again, like willing to take a step back a little bit, young guys, more opportunity, all that stuff? But that, you know, that like even the Sharks, right? Like, we can see them coming, but, you know, they haven't gotten there yet.
8: Yep.
0: So if you're the Preds and you are thinking about actually trying to get into this, do you alter the way you go about it? Do you try to, I guess you could say, either be a little more veteran and try to just win more? Do you try to toe the line a little bit again with like a two timelines type thing? Or do you just hope that basically, like, the young guys are good enough and you can add a little bit there that I'm just talking McDavid right now, but like you said, it could be either one, but we'll see the possibility. Like, how much do you have to actually win to get him to seriously look at you compared to some of these other teams that will be winning?
8: I think some, like, to me, you know, over the next 2 years, like 2 years from now, Brady Martin needs to be on the team and needs to be, like, if this is going to play out this way, like, Brady Martin's got to be on the team, has got to be one of your best players.
0: Yeah.
8: Right? And that seems very quick for a couple years from now. But, I mean, it's not impossible. Like, he's number 5 overall pick. Like, it could happen over the next couple of years. You know, the Surin kid is really interesting to me. I mean, Jeff Kelty talked, you know, a couple weeks ago about how he's an NHL player right now. He's just under contract in KHL. He's got 1 year left in the KHL. And he just won a championship in the KHL. I think he scored the game winner in the KHL. So, like, I'm very intrigued by him. I have no idea what that's going to mean in the NHL. But you need him pretty immediately to step in when he does get here and to be looking around and saying, oh, okay, so this guy's pretty good. He doesn't have to be, you know, a 90-point player when he steps in. But you got to have some building blocks. Like, that's your only chance. Like, to me, if you're going to attract a McDavid or a Matthews here at this stage of their careers, they're going to have to be able to look at your young guys and say, yeah, we can win with these guys long term. And that's your only chance. And are the Predators going to be able to demonstrate that effectively enough over the next 2 years? I don't know. I think that's going to be a tough challenge for them to pull that off. but it's not an impossible challenge. And I think you owe it to yourself. You know, what's more likely? Are you going to draft a franchise elite level forward over the next couple of years? And I'm talking one of the best players in the game. Are you going to draft one of those guys? Or if guys like Matthews and McDavid actually become available, you just go get them, right? Like, that may be your path to landing one of those guys.
0: Yeah, I mean, again, it's, yeah, certainly, I mean, you can't overlook Austin Matthews and, you know, as a goal scorer. But, I mean, like, as a play driver, and, I mean, to me, McDavid looks to me like he's, like, how old is he now?
8: He's 29.
0: Yeah.
8: But he's going to be a top player
0: for a while.
8: For a long time.
0: Yeah. I mean, that's a franchise changing moment. You know, I'm trying to think of, you know, comparable situations like that with a guy of that. Because, you know, you think back to, like, Gretzky being traded to the Kings would probably be about as close, you know. And then, yeah, of course, later he went on to, like, the Rangers and the Blues, whatever. But, like, that move when he was still in his prime, like, yeah, it would be something like that.
8: Yeah, and again,
0: poor Edmonton.
8: That's
0: you're always on the other end of that, Edmonton.
8: Right. And, well, look, it, you know, maybe they go off and win the Stanley Cup next year and this just completely gets shut down. But I was telling Ian off the air yesterday, like, the Oilers are in trouble right now. Like, they're going the wrong way, and they're getting older, and it's, you know, it's not looking good for them. Now, maybe one offseason changes that. But right now, they don't have a goalie that can make a save. They're all getting older, and their roster just isn't as good as it was a couple years ago. And Draisaitl basically said that after the year. So it's a very interesting spot. 615-737-1025. More of your thoughts to get to on the Predators. We'll get into the Titans to begin the 7 o'clock hour. Paul Kuharsky from paulkuharsky.com will be with us later in the program. All that coming up, Robbie and Rex Road, 102.5 The Game.
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10: 8 seconds. That's all it takes. 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
1: 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How do you identify and acquire that star player if you're the Predators? I mean, obviously, Joe, like we were talking about Brady Martin, Surin, those guys. Like, you hope those guys develop into some level of that, right? Like, you know, whether it's a Connor McDavid-level player or not, you hope they develop into a star-level forward, right? Like, there are plenty of star-level forwards around the league. Like, Philip Forsberg's a star-level forward, okay? It's not a superstar, right? Like, and that's what the Predators, frankly, just have never had. They've never had the superstar guy. So, with a couple of those guys potentially being available here in the next couple of years, this is also, like, when it comes to the one thing, if you're a Predators fan looking at how things have gone under Trotz, the on-ice product wasn't great. They're still kind of asking questions about mushy middle. They have acquired a lot of draft picks. They have acquired a lot of prospects. So, if the time comes where you're talking about trades, like, what does that look like? Can you involve yourself in that if you're like, if it becomes clear over the next year that either Matthews and Toronto ain't going to work out, or McDavid gets through the end of this year at Edmonton and next offseason's like, yeah, you guys need to get me out of here. What does that look like? And if you're the Predators, like, do you have enough in your pipeline right now to involve yourself in the type of trades that it would take to pull off for those two guys? And again, McDavid is on a different tier than Matthews that we're talking about here.
0: Yeah, but then you get into, okay, great, so now a lot of your future has been mortgaged for a great player, but to me it's like, you ideally this is, you know, that's the whole thing, is like, is like, are we talking, you have to, I mean, if you're the Oilers and it's inevitable, then you're hell-bent on having a new era and resetting yourself, sure. Right? But yeah, I mean, that's what they're
1: going
0: to want.
1: Draisaitl ain't going anywhere. Martin. He's got eight years left on his deal. 7 years left on his deal. So
0: sorry, Leon.
1: Yeah,
0: hang in there, Leon.
1: I guess he could probably force his way out too. He's like, all right, yeah, get me out of here too. While you're at it,
0: boy, you know, Connor's gone. You still live in Edmonton and you suck. That's tough. Yeah, that's the thing.
1: Tough sell.
0: You know, it's the Preds. I mean, the stuff that the Preds would have to offer is the point of like adding him to that
8: for sure.
0: You know? Yeah. to be trying to be good, you know.
8: Well, for sure. Now, I also, you know, if it gets to that, you're not really dealing from a position of strength if you're Edmonton at that point. When like everybody knows he's going to walk away from you at the next year. I mean, that is going to affect, I think, what they get back at that point. But it's still going to be, it's Connor McDavid. You're going to get a lot back. So
0: yeah,
8: just something to be thinking about if you're the Nashville Predators. And you're going to see a lot of teams, I think, in some ways planning for that.
0: Yeah, it's fascinating. It's that's going to be and absolutely to me it's like I'd go around the league and with some a few exceptions, you know, really the question is why wouldn't you be thinking about
8: yeah,
0: this?
8: Yeah, it'd be crazy not to.
0: Yeah.
8: Yeah.
0: This could change everything.
8: I did allow myself to think about you know, San Jose. Couple of years, you've already probably paid Celebrini at that point. He's gonna make a ton of money, but then it's like, oh, well, McDavid's free agent. You could bring him in there too.
0: My God,
8: imagine that. They played together at the Olympics. Looked pretty good.
0: Yeah, didn't win gold.
8: But did yes. not win gold.
0: Yeah, that could be a real problem for a lot of people.
8: Yeah, it could. Boy, could be a big problem.
0: That's absurd.
8: Let's head back to our phone line. Driven by WilsonCountyHyundai.com. Welcome in Steve and Franklin to the program. Steve, good morning. Thank you for calling in.
14: Good morning, guys. So I was watching NHL Network the other day, and they were talking about the teams that didn't make the playoffs. And when the Predators came up, they said the thing that stood out to them, not only this past season, but the season before, since they didn't make the playoffs then either, was how up and down the goaltending situation was. They felt like that until they addressed that, that I can't see, you know, anything being any different the following season. So, and the fact is that they don't have the offensive firepower to offset a goaltender is so up and down. That's all I got.
8: Thank you, Steve. Appreciate it. Yeah, it's a big concern moving forward. Well, we've talked a lot about Saros, but you know, if he's falling off, and at this point, you know, I mentioned the Shayna Goldman article. She talked about basically for 3 years now, like his numbers have not been good. Like it's not been what you've wanted from somebody who's supposed to be a superstar for you, right? So if that's not going to change, well, if that's not going to change, that's a big anchor that you've got on your construction of your team. And it's also like, okay, so is he just going to be here and you're going to be splitting time with like him and Onnen for the next 2 years? Like, is he going to be, you know, a goaltender that's getting paid almost $8 million a year to play 40 games in the regular season? Like, what does that all look like if you're the Predators at that point?
0: Yeah, that's the thing. We've been sitting here talking about all the stuff, and it's like we still haven't talked about the blue line either, by the way, which is a real problem and is really needs some
8: any work
0: infusion. But, yeah, the way Shayna does it, she has an elite core, a support core, and a depth core, and she does pass. Saros is passable as a star goalie, just like O'Reilly's passable as a shutdown forward, and Yossi's passable as a franchise defenseman with franchise forward and star forward as needs. But, you know, then she's considering, like, Philip Forsberg part of the support core, Stamkos part of the depth core, you know. But again, you look at the ages of all the guys who check boxes.
8: Well, that's the thing.
0: You know?
8: Yeah.
0: That's
8: I'm talking about mid-30s.
0: And then we'll see. Like, depth core, she's got LaRue as a defensive forward. You know, it's just 22, but, I mean, you know, that's – I don't know.
8: Needs work.
0: Yeah.
8: Yeah, there's a lot of work to be done between now and then. 615-737-1025 is our phone number. We will get into the Titans coming in next, including a quote from a player that generated some buzz that I just frankly do not care about at all. We'll get into that coming up next. Robbie and Rex Road, 1025 The Game.
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12: 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Paul Kuharski from paulkuharski.com will be with us in the second half of the program. We will get into all things Tennessee Titans with him. So looking forward to PK being with us a little bit later in the show. Joe, speaking of the Titans, there's a quote that's kind of made its rounds a little bit with Titans fans over the past few days that, I mean, even some friends of mine sent me and were like, hey, what do you think about this? And I was just like, cool, man. If you want to get excited about it, that's on you. That's fine. I have no problem with you getting excited about it. But I can only speak for me when it comes to this, Joe. This is something that, frankly, I just don't really care that much about anymore. So Amani Hooker said this a couple of days ago. And they were talking about, you know, just the vibe in the building and all these things with the, you know, the new players, the new coaching staff, all these things. And he said, you know, the whole building feels different. Quote, the new guys that we have from different teams that came over here, they love ball, and that is contagious. When someone comes over that loves ball, it makes everyone else want to rise up to that challenge and play for the guys next to you, and that's the feeling we have right now. This was what Amani Hooker had to say. Said went on to say about the coaching staff, it's great energy. They're excited for the opportunity. We're excited to be able to play for them, be able to put on the new uniform, have a bunch of different guys around us that love ball. That's all you can ask for. So a lot of love ball coming up from Amani Hooker. And, Joe, it got me thinking back to different times over the last, I don't know, 3-4 years that we've talked about some of this. Like, one of the things Brian Callahan used to harp on all the time about Will Levis was, like, how much he loved the process and how much he loved football. And it's like, okay, well, that's great. That sounds good. Joe, we've seen it before. I mean, they brought in some people in the not-too-distant past around here that clearly didn't love football all that much, right? I mean, do we need to relive the Isaiah Wilson experience? Probably not, right? you know, Vic Beasley, I don't know that he loved football by the time he came in at the, you know, with Vrabel and Robinson thinking that they could just, you know, snap right. their fingers and he'd be ready to go.
10: Yeah.
12: So obviously, like, that's an important thing to identify those guys that maybe don't love football and avoid bringing them in. But to me, like, loving football at this point is kind of a prerequisite, right? Like, isn't that how you, like, if you don't love football, then it's really hard to get to the NFL, right? So let's start there. I'm more concerned about how good are you at football at this point. You know, the love football stuff is great. It feels like they talk about this every offseason about, we just got a bunch of guys now in here that love ball and love being around each other, and all that's great. And I'm not saying team building is not important, but personally, I just don't care about this stuff anymore. I do not care about how much you love football. How good are you guys? That's the only thing I care about right now. How good are you guys at playing football? I have no doubt Will Levis loved football. He wasn't very good at it. So what difference does that make you in the long run?
10: Yeah. I mean, if you're, again, if you're a Titans fan, you want to get excited about anything right now, that's great. You're, again, it's, I keep going back to, like, to Eddie Murphy, which one of his things where it's like, is that a Ritz?
12: Yeah.
10: No, it's just a regular old saltine.
12: Yeah.
10: I mean, you're just desperate for something. I mean, the love ball stuff, too. It's actually great that we have PK on today, because that was like a huge, and of course Hooker was here, but that was a huge, like, Ray Rob.
12: Oh, yeah.
10: You know, talk. Love ball. And then, of course, Gaharski went, well, if he loves ball, then how's he playing? Yeah, he would always, like, bring up, love ball. Like a parrot out there. So that's great that we can bring that phrase back.
12: Well,
10: so,
12: PK, that's what I'm here for.
10: You know, can have fun with it. But, yeah, it's just, I mean, look, you know, I'm sure there's something that Hooker sees that excites him about some of these guys, and that's great. But it's hard for me to see why you're going to get too excited.
12: They just say this stuff every year.
10: Yeah,
12: right?
10: Like, I know.
12: It's just it's off-season fodder. That's all it is. Like, it's just off-season talk.
10: Well, I always wonder, too, it's like, okay, so wait a minute now. Then who was here who hated ball?
12: Yeah, like how many guys have you been around that just hate football?
10: Dislike ball, like ball, mid on ball? Yeah. Like how many levels are there of your affection for ball, you know? And it's to your point, too. It's like, that's great. How good are you at it? If you don't love ball and you're in the NFL, you are a freak.
12: Yeah. Right?
10: Like, first
12: crazy.
10: Of all,
12: yeah.
10: Yeah. Like, I mean, because it takes a lot to get to this level of playing football. It's hard to imagine there's too many guys who, you know, but again,
12: it's all right.
10: I mean, you can love ball, and then you go into a season and you're 1-4, and you just hate, like, the team you're on and the daily grind of losing.
12: Again, if you're a Titans fan, look, it's been so, you've been so devoid of being able to be excited about anything the last few years that if you want to get excited about, you know, some of the comments from Amani Hooker and connect those dots to they've just got the right people in here now, well, that's fine. I mean, you do whatever you want to do. I just, we've had this conversation before. Like, they've talked about this, and then it led to, like, you know, a 3-14 season. And it's like, oh, okay, well, you guys love football. That's great. You weren't very good at it. So I just think there's – I have conditioned myself watching this team to just be very hesitant before I start to get all excited about stuff. It's like, okay, like all that sounds great. I

0: Jets, though. That's great.
1: Yeah. Yeah. But I'm listening to you, Robert. I'm getting rid of seed oils.
2: It's very important.
1: Just so you know. But, yeah, this is also the kind of the problem. It's like it's already going to be enough of this when we're getting into August and you're getting into camp, and it's just like, what? Okay, you're going to say a lot of the same stuff, and everybody wants to be optimistic. Everybody's trying to find reasons that they're going to be good or they're going to be better. Things are going to be better. It's stuff like this. But like we're in May now.
0: Oh, by the way, I don't fault Amani Hooker for this. Yeah, like, that's fine. No. Like Amani Hooker can say whatever he wants to say, and he probably believes that there's, you know, there's an energy change. And I'm not saying all that's, you know, unimportant or not true. I think there's a huge limitation as to what that actually means. Like you're going to find a lot of people, a lot of teams around the NFL that, you know, like being around each other and love playing football that aren't very good, right? Like, and that's that, you know, I would assume Arizona Cardinals to start this year are probably going to be loving some football, and then the actual football is going to come around, and you're like, oh, well, they suck. Like, that's not going to be good. Yeah. Or, you know, Miami, you know. I have no doubt Malik Willis loves football.
1: He does.
0: Loves football. I look at the roster that Malik Willis is about to go try to play football with in Miami down there, and I'm worried about him. Like, I think it's going to be bad.
1: Yeah. Well, I agree. It's like, do we need, you know, do we have an analytics, a way to measure loving ball? And, like, can we get any kind of correlation between loving ball and winning at ball?
0: Yeah.
1: You know? I don't know. Like, how do you measure that?
0: It's a good question.
1: I'm not sure. But you know, I think that, again, love ball. I mean, we love ball.
0: You don't want us playing
1: anywhere near your team.
0: Yep.
1: So, I don't know about Carson. He may not love ball.
0: 615-737-1025 is our phone number. We'll take your thoughts on Amani Hooker's comments about, hey, everybody around here loves ball now. So, we're all good. We're all good. Take your thoughts on that. More of your thoughts to get to on the Titans as well. Robbie and Rex Rowe, 1025 the game.
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6: He loves ball.
5: He does.
7: Yeah, Rex Road's a very unappreciative guy.
6: No, I liked the love ball era from you. I'm not ripping you. I enjoy. I absolutely appreciate it. Oh, that too.
8: I mean, their number one thing was love ball, yet they couldn't identify guys who didn't love ball.
6: Or who did love ball. Oh, wait.
8: Yeah. Either way.
6: Okay.
8: Number one thing is guys who love ball. Ladies and gentlemen, here's Vic Beasley, Isaiah Wilson. We're going to bring in Kevin Johnson, who's going to retire before he makes a...
9: The lineman. Yep. Lamb also.
8: Okay, Kendall Lamb
9: was in there.
8: Ooh. Dennis Daly, who loves ball. We're going to anchor around him, and then we're going to replace him with Andre Diller, who might be worse. We're just going to bring in a parade of ball lovers.
6: So are you sure that people who stink don't love ball?
5: That love ball era continues.
8: Several of them clearly did not love it.
6: Yeah.
8: Nicholas Petitpierre, you think his love of ball increased while he was gambling in the parking lot?
6: I mean, I think you kind of got to love ball if you're going to be a handicapper, right?
8: I think if you love ball, you know the rules of ball and that it's not good in your car on team property to be betting on ball. That's not a love of ball. That's a love of gambling.
6: It might be a dumb loving ball. Like, it's loving ball, but in a dumb way.
8: I think to love ball fully, in the sense that they talked about and articulated a lot, you have to be smart about ball.
6: Maybe to Robbie's point, loving ball doesn't mean a damn thing.
8: Well,
6: it's just an inherent expectation, and then when you're really good and you're coached well and you're at the top of your game and you have enough talent, then you win, and then everybody loves the
8: Who's
6: ball.
8: Who's letting them off play. The hook now?
6: I'm not letting anybody off the hook. I'm just saying. I think the premise...
8: They preach loving ball, but it didn't really mean anything. It's okay that these guys didn't love ball. No, that's what Joe's saying.
6: Well, what it is what Robbie's talking about from the top, which is just fluff to fill the air. It's just puffery. It means nothing.
8: I don't think it was puffery. I mean, I think those guys actually had an idea of what they wanted in football players and spelled it out and then failed to... bring in a sufficient number of people who met their qualifications.
6: But again, so...
8: failed to identify people properly.
6: Well, let's take Isaiah Wilson. So is the primary criticism of him that he didn't love ball? Because my primary criticism would be that he was a complete train wreck off the field who couldn't even get himself to any job on time or do anything because he had serious issues.
8: All right, well, let's look at it.
6: I don't care about whether he loved ball. Maybe he did somewhere in there, but it didn't matter because he couldn't get to it.
8: Do you think if he loved ball, his problems might have been minimized because he was determined to make it in the NFL, and so he would have gotten his life straight, not done donuts on the street?
6: You think that loving ball changes that? Oh, my love for ball! Oh, wait! Oh, Ball, I love you, Ball. No, he had issues way beyond loving Ball or not loving Ball.
8: I agree, but okay. if whatever line
6: Thank
8: of work,
6: you. I'm right, you're whatever, wrong, cool.
8: Whatever line of work he went into, if he had a passion for it, he might have been more determined to straighten up and fly right, so he could have achieved, but you know, something close to expectations in his line of work, and he didn't have that.
7: My baseline point is, loving Ball should be a prerequisite when you're an NFL football player, right? I mean, I don't care much about it. Like, it's
6: no.
7: I'm glad Imani Hooker thinks that they have people in there that love football. That's great. How good are you at it? Like, you know who really loved football? Caleb Farley, right? Love football.
8: Let me tell you,
7: didn't work out so well.
8: Let me tell you a secret about Imani
6: Agree
8: Hooker.
6: Agree with
8: who,
6: that.
8: Who I love. I think Imani Hooker's a great locker room guy.
6: Love,
8: I think he's
6: so
8: a great.
6: He loves
8: human
6: ball.
8: Being.
6: You love Imani.
8: I think he's a great human being. I think the idea that a headline comes out of a Imani Hooker press conference in
6: May,
8: or at any time, quite frankly, tells you people don't have anything to write about.
7: There you go.
6: There is that, too.
7: It is that. I mean, the thing I'm most concerned about Imani Hooker this year is, all right, he wasn't very good last year, so is that a product of the defense around him, or is he just totally fading as a player?
8: That's the question I asked in a nice fashion and did not get an answer to, and thus I didn't write anything off of Imani Hooker.
7: That's my concern on Imani Hooker right now. Again, if you're a Titans fan that gets excited about what he had to say, that's fine. You can be excited about whatever you want to be excited about. I'm just saying, personally, that moves the needle about zero for me. That's all I'm saying.
8: I think the people who consider me a reasonable filter of what goes on out there can trust me to tell you that you're not going to hear anything from Imani Hooker that tells you anything.
6: The people who – Imani Hooker, it's funny because one time he gave me some really good stuff about, like, Vrabel as a coach. Kind of like, you know, the whole, like, actually, you know, he let you do stuff or whatever, let him go. I don't remember what it was. It was something like some story. And I was like, wow, that was really good. For the most part, a very nice guy. But, yeah, you know, you're going to get sort of – you're going to get talking points and things like that. And Titans fans who think you're super negative, and some of them live in this world too, those are the same people who might find a little bit of joy in this, right? Might find a little, ooh, did you hear that? Basically the same
7: people.
6: Well, people,
7: the root of all
6: love
7: of this.
6: Ball. Guys who love ball.
7: The root of all of this.
8: By the way, like, who's gone from last year that we think hated ball? Because the two big guys that left, Arden Key, who was questionable all the time, and Chig, who people thought like, oh my God, they let Chig go? Chig? Our guy Chig? Yeah. So nobody, when he left, said, thank God they got rid of Chig. He hated ball.
6: Chig visited other countries in the offseason, clearly not a ball.
8: Oh,
6: owner.
8: That's right. Yeah.
6: If he loved ball, he would have been domestic the whole time. Watching ball because he loves ball.
8: Never would have missed.
7: It's just been intensified.
8: Tight end you.
7: Been around. The root of all of this from the fan standpoint, and I get it. Things have been so bad around here that you're desperate for change. You're desperate for somebody to come in, be that a coaching staff, be that the next group of players, combination of the two, and demonstrate that they've got some sort of clue as to how to put together competent football. That's what it is.
8: Well, they got an S ton of change.
7: They do.
8: S ton.
7: They do. Somebody throwing out Sweat. Says Sweat didn't love ball.
8: That's true.
7: Maybe that's the difference.
8: Love chicken wings.
6: But again, he may love ball more than anyone in the world, but he also loves mashed potatoes too much, right? I don't know.
8: He didn't exhibit a love of ball. I don't care if he loves it, if he doesn't show it. I love ball, but it's a recessive gene over here, and I don't show it. You seem to care. Like, if a guy loves ball, but it's hidden, it's important to you.
6: I want
8: an outward showing of the love of ball.
6: No.
8: If it's a recessive gene, I don't care.
6: You seem to think that anybody who's good at ball, therefore they love ball. That's not necessarily true.
8: No. I think Bryce Oliver loves ball. We haven't seen it. I think there are plenty of guys who haven't seen it in yet.
6: Why do you think he
8: loves
6: ball?
8: Because I talk to him and I have a feel.
6: The love for ball comes through.
8: Okay. I have a feel for his affection for the game.
6: That's nice.
7: It's good. Jacob says, I'd love for Imani to love ball enough to catch a few of them this season.
8: I mean, I think...
7: he thought about making an interception.
8: Getting back to that main Imani Hooker thing, I think he's a very self-aware guy, and I don't think he was very candid about his struggle last year, and I do think it'd be very good for the Titans if Imani Hooker's struggle last year was really related to the chaos going on around him
10: rather than them signing him to a contract as he gradually dims. And I think this is probably likely his last year.
6: It's not that I didn't play well last year. It's that five of the other 10 starters didn't love ball.
7: Yeah, well, look.
10: Not that they didn't love ball. That they, A, were unreliable, and B, were falling out of the lineup like crazy.
7: Well, I remember having a, we had a similar conversation back in, I want to say, 2020, about Kevin Byard.
6: Yeah. Right?
7: Like, he didn't have a great year. And that was the year where the Titans had just an unbelievable offense. They were putting up points. I mean, Tannehill threw, I think, for 33 touchdowns and 7 picks. You had Derrick Henry running all over the place. And their defense was awful. And it was like, okay, like, is Kevin Byard just completely falling off? Or is the defense so bad around him that you're starting to see some of that take place here? It's like, well, the next year their defense ended up being pretty good.
6: Yeah. Right?
7: Like, they brought in some pass rush help, and all of a sudden everybody was playing well again.
6: Right. They couldn't rush the passer to save their lives. I mean, they're, who was the guy that they, well, they had Beasley. They had, but they had somebody else that was just like totally off the street they were trying to rush the passer with. But obviously they'd signed Clowney. It was just all a disaster. Next year, they've got Dupree, but they've got Simmons playing great. You got, well, you, what's his name, who was great.
10: We're doing a lot of what's-his-naming.
6: I know. Thank you. God, yeah. Denico. But yeah, all of a sudden, Byard and all those guys looked so much better, right? Byard was back to being Byard. Kind of tells you a little bit how dependent the back end is on the front end.
10: Byard did not start the season finale, and I think it's a great trivia question down the road. Who was the Titans' starting secondary in Week 18 at Jacksonville in 2025?
7: Oh, boy.
6: Just this last year.
10: Yeah.
6: Yeah, I mean.
7: I have no idea.
10: Ian?
6: It's, yeah, it's going to be some.
7: And you mean Hooker, by the way, not Byard.
10: Hooker,
6: yeah.
10: Sorry.
6: Yeah.
10: I got Byard on my brain because it just had a big.
9: I don't know. Towards the end of the season, they traded all their corners. Who was playing? It was Marcus Harris. Did he get hurt already?
10: Well, he might have been. Yeah, he was probably hurt. But this doesn't include Nicolay opened in base. Micah Robinson.
7: Sure.
10: Daryl Baker.
7: Okay.
10: And those are your recognizable names. Jarek Reed at safety.
7: Yeah.
10: And I'm not even positive on the first name. Sanusi? Kane?
7: Sure.
6: Wow. That's
10: a poor.
7: It's a wonder they made a stop.
9: In that, not the Norris Searcy, huh?
7: Yeah.
6: Nice. Good pull. Yeah, that's almost too hard to be a trivia question.
10: That's a that is a toughie. Other defensive backs I'm looking for, I mean, that's not going to be good.
7: No.
10: Eric Hallett played in that game. That's it. He's still around. Still fighting for it.
7: He loves ball. He's in there.
10: He does love ball.
6: I would hope so.
10: As far as we know.
6: I think Restrepo
10: Kendall
6: loves
10: Brooks.
6: Ball. I think he does.
7: I think he does, too.
10: Kendall Brooks.
6: Do you think Restrepo loves ball?
10: I think Restrepo loves ball, and I think we will spend a lot of time talking about the 9th or 10th receiver on a 6-receiver team.
7: 615.
6: Glad to keep it going.
7: 737-1025, our phone number. Paul Kuharski with us for the remainder of the program. We'll get into all things Tennessee Titans with him. Robbie and Rex Road, 1025 the game.
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13: Now, here's your latest Fox 17 Code Red weather report. I'm Fox 17 meteorologist Greg Bobas. Our forecast in the low 70s this morning, up to the low to mid 80s later on this afternoon. Not as rainy as the past several days, but a few pop-up showers and weak isolated storms possible throughout the day.
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5: 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We will have the Rex Rant with Joe Rex Road coming up here in just a few minutes at 7:45. 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
6: People thinking I was talking about Cam Wake. It was not Cam Wake. I'm talking obscure. Cam Wake, I think, came in 19, right? He got safety at Cleveland, and he was done. It was a one-year thing with Cam Wake, right?
7: I believe that is correct.
10: I think he might have played half a season.
6: Did he play half a 20?
10: Got hurt. No, I mean half a season of his season.
6: Yeah. No, I'm talking, I'll figure it out. I mean, this is an actual excusable what's-his-name, inexcusable to what's-his-name, to Nico Autry. I raise my hand at that. But this is...
10: So you came back to tell us you still don't know who you're talking about.
6: This is unexcusable. What's his name was.
10: What do I feel like
9: Ole Adeyemi was the last one you were trying to think of last time, but I don't think this is
6: Ole. He was a little bit later than this.
7: Dude's name was like Brooks or something, and he had long hair. And yes. I can't remember what his last name was.
6: Yes, yes, yes. Thank you.
10: Brooks Reed.
7: Brooks Reed.
6: There you go. Good job. What's his name? Brooks Reed. Like that. Like they threw him out there, and it's like, my goodness.
10: He played for Brable.
6: I don't think this dude would get like 4 sacks playing at Alabama this year.
7: Maybe not. Did he ever get a sack here?
6: I don't think so. I didn't that team get no sacks? Wasn't they were they like the Jets?
21: Probably not.
6: With Brooks Reed. No interceptions?
7: 1 sack for the Tennessee Titans.
6: Okay.
10: How do you not remember that?
6: Okay. You remember the sack? What game was it, PK?
10: Oh, I have no idea. I have no memory for this whatsoever.
7: Brooks Reed played in the NFL from 2011 to 2020. It's kind of amazing.
10: And Brooks Reed was a good player in his prime in Houston.
7: He had 6 sacks
10: yeah.
7: in 1 year.
10: He had a couple decent years there, and he was a piece of a you know, the J.J. Watt era.
6: It's nice to be the reserve for that crew, you know, after you go in and you're facing offensive lines that's been absolutely abused all day. Sneak in there and get yourself a sack.
10: I'm surprised you didn't, write something about Brooks.
7: Me too.
6: Yeah?
10: You or Glenn, between you or Glennon.
6: Glennon probably wrote something about him.
10: He probably did.
7: Mike?
6: How about Brooks Reed, though? Exactly. Have you thought about him?
7: Exactly.
10: If Glennon's guy wasn't in the way, he could have gotten to a lot of people, but he was spending a lot of time writing about
7: Trey Avery.
6: Yeah.
7: You got to get those Trey Avery stories
6: with
7: out
6: Brooks
7: there.
6: Reed rushing and Trey Avery covering, what are you going to do, offenses, exactly, in this league?
7: Yeah, that's good stuff. So, PK, recognizing that it is still very early into the process here, what have been your impressions to this point of Robert Saleh and the way that he is attempting to run things here with the Tennessee Titans?
10: Well, I thought he did everybody a favor, though nobody listened to him, when he said...
6: Seed oils?
10: No, well, I had no idea how political that was going to become. I was naive. I was naive to the political lanes of that.
6: Oh, anything can be.
10: I know anything can be.
6: Twinkies or ho-hos? I didn't know. One or the other, and you're outing yourself.
10: I didn't know that was. I was just blind to that going in. I got blindsided. About how little things were going to change in a big way, you know, that weren't going to see major differences out of OTAs, which, you know, I think a lot of us try to tell you. It's so many questions like, how different was the first day of OTAs to last year? How different are the coaches' temperaments and everything? Like, you go out there and just on the first day of OTAs, just see like a dramatic sweeping change, where OTAs are pretty programmatic. A lot of football practice is pretty programmatic. And you could see some tempo changes and stuff, or like when Munchak came in from Fisher, which was obviously the biggest change ever based on the length of Fisher's tenure. Munchak threw in some change-up periods that were kind of, all right, we're just going to stop everything and do a ball security period in the middle of things. Yeah, it's a pretty dramatic change. But I think people are just expecting too much, like, sweeping change in a formulaic thing where the practice begins, like, with some special teams and then goes to an individual period and then is kind of a walkthrough period that sets up an offensive small, you know, 7-on-7 thing that expands into an 11-on-11 thing. Those are foundational things that are how football practice works.
6: They're all pretty much indistinguishable from each other.
7: Right. Yeah, pretty much.
10: Yeah, and everybody wants like some blown up, like reinvented practice, which doesn't happen even in the biggest regime changes ever. Harbaugh replacing Daboll, which is a much, I would say, bigger change in scope even than happening here. That's not happening there, I would dare say.
6: Maybe they should do a love ball drill where people just hug the football in the middle of everybody.
10: Just not letting it go.
6: Love ball! Sorry.
10: Joe's okay with guys that go through the motions.
6: Yeah, that's what I'm saying.
10: Yeah. Thank you for clarifying.
6: I mean, whatever. That's fine. If you want to, take it there, that's fine. It's a silly concept. It's fine that you ask the question
10: really
6: 10 million
10: not
6: times,
10: a but
6: it's a silly concept. It is. Like Robbie said, I'm 100% with Robbie on this. This should be an inherent expectation.
10: Of course,
6: okay?
10: It should be.
6: You're a professional. If you, sometimes
10: it should
6: people,
10: be an inherent
6: sometimes
10: expectation.
6: Sometimes people are just bad.
10: It
6: They're
10: should be
6: just
10: an inherent
6: bad.
10: Expectation that guys play for pride and for their paycheck and don't need to be motivated by, those guys over there don't have any respect for us.
6: Agreed?
10: And so-and-so
6: yeah.
10: slighted
6: right.
10: you. And but yet, it's a huge thing that goes on all
6: exactly.
10: the time.
6: Exactly. So,
10: and we talk about it. We're allowed to speak about it.
6: So if Vrabel claims, going back when he was here, we got all these ball lovers, and yet he did exactly that, right? He found every little slight you could possibly have. What does that tell you? That it doesn't mean anything. it doesn't mean anything. It's just it's puffery. So Vrabel, even if he has ball lovers, he's still doing all this stuff to try to get that little extra edge for every game, right? Okay.
10: You won't.
6: Well, if they actually love ball, why do you need to do that?
10: You won't concede that when Vrabel and Robinson made it a huge thing, we're going to be a team full of guys that love ball.
6: Again.
10: And they consistently brought in some guys who really failed at that.
6: Yeah.
10: Maybe you say Isaiah Wilson, like things go crazy. But when they would take a guy like Vic Beasley, who you could talk to people in Atlanta who said, this guy does not really care about football.
6: He's going to go
10: preach. They bring him in and give him $15 million and think he's going to be a part of their pass rush solution. You don't think that's a team failure?
6: Absolutely, it's a team failure.
10: They say, we're going to bring in ball lovers, and then they go and get a guy like Vic Beasley. What the hell are they doing?
6: Yeah,
10: that's a fair conversation.
6: I'll tell you what they're doing. We already talked about this
10: earlier. They think they can fix it.
6: Exactly. That was a Vrabel fix it.
10: Vrabel fix it. That was a big story about this team for that time.
6: Yeah.
10: They think they can identify ball lovers. Then they go get a guy that doesn't love ball, and they think they can fix it. And why did they both end up getting fired? Because their egos were too big. That was the story of that whole 6 years. We just summed it up, and you think it's irrelevant.
6: They love ball, though?
7: I think they did.
6: I think they did. And they got fired still. No, in all seriousness, Vic Beasley is Exhibit A of.
7: Oh yeah,
6: of now also though diminished as a player, but everybody in Atlanta was saying like he wants to start a church.
7: Yeah,
10: he walks around the parking lot instead of mingling with guys during lunch.
6: Yeah. So that was an epic.
7: That was an ego thing. It was like we can fix this guy.
6: Yes,
7: and it failed spectacularly.
6: We're on your side, PK.
10: Well, that was a lot of show for you to get to say where. You're on my side. I never doubted that Robbie was, reasonable.
6: Right. We both agree. The entire concept is pretty silly. Yeah, he is a good example of like
10: you. The entire concept's pretty silly, but here's the one that defines.
6: I got
10: the
6: one
10: concept.
6: Guy. I got one guy that I think is in a special case of like, okay, this is somebody who just wants to be done playing the game.
10: They had a disproportionate number of guys who quit their team. Some during the season. Ty Sembrano. He was true. Good. And then he was part of a 2,000-yard rushing season, and a year or two later, he quit in the middle of the season.
6: Right, but see, you're confusing I don't love ball with I hate Vrabel in that situation.
10: He loved Vrabel a year or two earlier when they ran for 2,000 yards for his guy.
6: Can you not see how it could be easy to like Vrabel one day and not the other?
10: Oh, absolutely.
6: Okay.
10: I experienced it personally.
6: Yeah, right then.
10: I didn't quit.
7: I mean, that stretched across multiple coaching staffs, though. Because who was the guy that Bill Callahan brought in? Sadiq Charles, who just was like, done playing.
6: Bill's like, he didn't even text me or anything. He just didn't show up.
7: He didn't. Did he even make it to like the second week of training camp?
6: No? don't think so. Just
10: I don't think he made it to training camp.
6: Disappeared. Are we sure that he wasn't like kidnapped or something? Like, did that guy ever turn up anywhere?
10: Yeah, it is interesting. We were looking for signs of life after the fact. And didn't get any.
6: Texter says Femi was an ego pick too. Well, maybe we'll see that. Femi was definitely a we'll develop that guy into a great player pick.
7: By the way, Sadiq Charles played two games last year for the Carolina Panthers.
6: Oh, okay.
10: Who knew?
6: Guess he just didn't want to be around Bill Callahan.
7: He's just like you look at his career. He's only 26. It's like all right, Washington for 4 years. He played in Carolina last year in 2025. There's a gap in 2024. What happened? Oh yeah, he just quit the Titans.
6: Sadiq's like, I love ball. I just don't love Bill.
10: Yeah.
6: Okay.
7: Was it Olgun Bertha?
6: Maybe.
10: It was his guy, too.
6: Yeah. Used to be.
7: 615-737-1025. The Rex Rant with Joe Rexroad coming up next. Kuharski with us for the remainder of the program. Robbie and Rexroad, 1025 The Game.
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26: 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Sometimes he wakes up on the wrong side of the bed. 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
6: I don't know, putting Karski in a headlock.
8: Wondering about the love ball test.
28: You must love me more. They failed in the love ball category.
8: Not having loved ball.
28: You've got to love ball.
8: How confident are you that the guys you brought in so far love ball?
6: Love ball, you love ball.
29: So that's such a long question. I'm just going to answer it with a short answer that...
6: We ask, we in. We love, we ask.
29: And we're confident that they love ball.
6: Top to bottom, this organization is ass. And by the way, Amy, please buy me some grass.
28: I smoke weed constantly.
8: Well, were you confident that Isaiah Wilson and Vic Beasley loved ball? And wouldn't that suggest a hole in the process?
28: Arden Key, how
6: about
5: I love ball, Kuharsk.
28: We ass.
5: It is time for the Rex Rant, brought to you by Rapid Response Generators. Power when it matters most and served by the Wine Cellar in Hendersonville.
28: I make no apologies for that. That last question is why Nashville needs me on that wall.
5: Nice, that was pretty good.
6: Nice pull.
5: That was quick from PK, too. I bet Vrabel was upset about that one.
6: So, do you remember exactly what time of year?
28: No.
6: Okay.
9: It was a Zoom call.
28: As they continued to push that love ball, I continue to push back. Yeah, Isaiah Wilson, love ball.
8: Vic Beasley love ball. Yeah.
6: So glad we could revisit the love ball.
7: I enjoyed that
8: love
7: question.
8: Love ball.
7: Ian, getting that pretty quickly. That was good stuff.
10: That was really good if you just did that today.
6: Love ball was right after the good to great era.
7: Yeah, it was. Well,
8: after this loss, is this going from good to great, Coach Vrabel?
11: Can we get like an FCC license suspended over this Edith Bunker thing, which is just so played out and not fitting?
6: No, it's not played out.
7: You don't like it.
6: It's not.
7: That makes me want to do it more.
6: Frankly, it's not played enough.
7: It's so bad.
6: We need more.
7: Did you hear my bet?
6: No, you're not going to like this.
7: Well, if the Knicks win two games against the Thunder in the finals, which I don't think they will, I bet, Ian, I will, I'll put on a bald cap and be you for an entire show.
6: 3 hours.
10: That's great.
7: Yeah.
10: This guy's having a lot of trouble recovering from how Detroit was just going to roll the Knicks.
7: Well, I will say.
10: They're going to roll the Knicks. And then the team that beat Detroit couldn't come within 20 points of the Knicks.
9: It does look bad that they got destroyed by the Cavs. And the Cavs just got completely steamrolled.
7: The Pistons should look at this and be very, very sad.
10: They should fire their coach.
7: And mad with themselves. Like, that crap team beat you and your home court in game 7.
10: The crap team who's winning every game by 40 points.
7: I'm talking about the Cavs. Calm down, little sensitive Knicks fan. All of a sudden, bandwagon jumper. Good God. All right, real quick today, I need to go back to the gym. I'm sorry. I didn't think I'd have any more gym rants, but I got a new one from last week. Boy, let me tell you something. I don't expect people to, you know, shower and be squeaky clean showing up at the gym, okay? I mean, sometimes I'll wake up on a, whatever, like on a Saturday morning, first thing I'll do is go to the gym, and then, you know, then you come home and shower for the day. Fine. But, dude, this guy next to me on the treadmill, like, his armpits were so rank and, like, explosively emitting odor. And he keeps, he's doing this. He's right next to me, and he's doing this.
10: It's good radio.
7: Yeah. To the listener, like, he's putting his arms up, and, like, I don't even know why, but he's putting his arms up, so they're, like, right there. And every time he does it, it's just this. I mean, again, I don't expect you to be, like, squeaky clean, but it's like, did you rub your armpits on, like, Satan's sphincter? Like, what are you doing here? Did you kill an animal in the armpit? It's unbelievable, and it's just. So then he starts walking normally, you know, puts the arms down. Okay, I can breathe again. Then, boom, goes up with him again. And I'm like, is the woman next to me getting this too? Does she think it's me? Like, it is ungodly. Have a little bit of, like, awareness of your stench before you go to the gym. I understand that people are sweating, working out, all that stuff.
6: Sure.
7: But, like, how he could allow himself to ever smell like that and then goes to a gym and then puts his arms up while he's on a treadmill, which doesn't make any sense. It was an awful experience, and I just ask that anybody who goes to a gym have a little bit of self-awareness about your odor. Thank you.
10: Congratulations, or I'm sorry that happened to you.
7: That wasn't long. That was a very short rant.
6: Hey, I took from that guy's working hard in there, man. He's been there probably all morning, working hard, building up a sweat.
7: I don't see how he must have showed up stinking bad. That's like neglect. Like, if you guys smelled this, it was like that's the smell of neglect.
9: Was there an age range for this guy?
7: I mean, he was probably somewhere in his 50s.
9: Okay,
10: befriend him and counsel him.
6: They have showers in Nolensville.
7: Yeah,
6: okay.
7: We do. We've got it all, man.
10: Befriend and count.
6: Electricity, all of it.
7: Yeah.
6: It's crazy.
7: Yeah, we got cable.
10: No, that's roads, great. Really.
7: We actually, some of our back roads have been totally, like, repaved now, and they're, like, wide with a line in them, and it's like, oh.
6: Making progress.
10: They got a line in the road.
7: We got a line in the road.
10: Really, that's coming
7: exciting.
10: On.
7: Exciting.
6: We can figure out which lane's which now.
7: Yeah.
6: It's good stuff.
7: No, it's good stuff. Texter says, this rant reminds me of a 10th grade civics class where I said a sympathetic guy who just got a PE the previous class refused to bathe. Now, that is...
6: That's tough.
7: No, I remember those days for sure. When someone's like, dude, if you're going to do gym and you're actually going to do it, you need to shower. Like, if it's like third period, you know?
6: Yeah.
7: I think I had gym last period, so whatever.
10: At all 4 years?
7: Well, I mean, how much did you take gym in high
9: freshman
7: school?
9: Freshman year.
7: Like a year,
9: wellness.
7: Right?
9: Freshman year wellness,
7: yeah,
9: that was it.
7: Yeah.
28: You guys are young. I had gym, I think, every year.
6: Oh, yeah? Well, I guess you weren't a serious academic institution, huh?
28: Yeah.
6: No wonder you got good grades.
28: I really struggled.
7: They got gym class at Columbia?
28: Two semesters.
7: Elective?
28: Four semesters.
6: Basket weaving? Maybe Sark should take some shots at Columbia, huh?
28: I played soccer. I didn't weave any baskets. I played soccer. I had some friends that played handball. They called it Sport of Kings.
7: Yeah. Sport of Kings.
28: They were big handball guys.
6: You know, another quick rant I have. Okay. What's up with kids? Like, everybody does hacky sack again now.
28: I know. We were just saying this the other day. Get your own new weird thing. Leave our weird thing back in its
7: cycling
28: era.
7: Back.
6: Yeah, that's what the stoners in high school did in the early 90s, okay? They played hacky sack. They were all stoned. Like, instead of going to class, they played hacky sack outside. Now, what, you kids are all going to play hacky sack again?
7: So you're telling me
6: in 2026?
28: Everything comes around.
7: We got hacky sack back. We got mullets making their way back in.
28: I don't care for the hacky sack thing at all. It's just weird.
6: Like, they're really
28: into it. Hockey players are doing it. Have they given up their soccer ball for hacky sack?
7: Well, I don't know. I hope not. I mean, the two-touch soccer game has been a thing for as long as I can remember in the NHL. So we can't be switching now.
28: I'm with
6: you. Colin Wilson was really good at it.
28: Let's unite against hacky sack. I don't care for it at all. At all.
6: Rob said if that guy laid off the seed oils, his sweat wouldn't stink.
28: Have Sala talk to him.
6: So you got people going off on you in the seed oils, huh?
28: After our show on Friday, I mean, it's a big
7: devolved
28: political thing. I just thought it was I didn't connect it to RFK or any of that. I thought it was like just a straight health movement.
7: Yeah, seed oil.
28: So I came out of it, and I was tied into a lot of political conversations, which I had no interest in being part of.
6: So if like someone dies, someone's like seed oil, seed oil.
28: I don't know. I mean, this is from a guy who works out in jeans.
6: Who does?
28: RFK.
6: Oh, yeah.
28: You haven't seen him? He goes in the cold tub in jeans.
6: I just saw the thing where he and Kid Rock are doing, like, sit-ups together.
28: In jeans.
7: 6'5".
28: Are they wearing jeans at your health club?
7: Yeah. How many jeans we got?
28: How's that smelly guy? Was he in jeans?
6: He was not in jeans. I wish he was in
28: you
6: jeans
28: should counsel
6: and a
28: him to
6: winter
28: wear jeans.
6: Coat.
28: Yeah, that'll help.
6: But, I mean, something to bottle up the stench. There are people who show up sometimes in jeans. I'm like, what are we doing here, man? You know how awful that would be?
7: That sounds terrible.
28: Need to go to a nicer club.
6: No, we got a nice spot here in Nolensville. We're good.
28: What is it?
6: We got it all.
7: Let's name it.
6: The rec center?
28: Yeah. Right. Yeah. If you go nicer than the rec center, the people will have a better odor.
6: Very nice. No, most people don't stink there. This stood out. This guy stood out for his stench.
7: Most people love ball. Most people don't stink. 6'5".
28: That guy's spending the weekend at the Rex Roads.
7: Gorski with us the remainder of the program. We'll get into all things Tennessee Titans coming up next. Robbie and Rex Road, 102.5 The Game.
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5: Hey, Sounds fans, Jeff Hem here at First Horizon Park with your Nashville Sounds update on the Game Nashville Sports Network. The Sounds returned home last night to start a six-game series with Braves AAA Gwinnett and got a 5-4 win over the Stripers. This game was tied in the bottom of the fourth inning when Jet Williams drew a two-out walk, stole second base, and was driven home courtesy of Cooper Pratt. Pratt hits a line drive out to left, coming on as Zocar. That's down for a hit. Here comes Williams, rounding third, throw to the plate, not in time. And Cooper Pratt is on base for the third time tonight. This single makes it 4-3 Sounds. Greg Yoho needed just eight pitches to work a 1-2-3 ninth for the save. Brian Fitzpatrick got the win, and the Sounds beat Gwinnett last night 5-4. Game two tonight has Quinn Priester on the mound on Brewers rehab assignment. He'll start for the Sounds against Braves prospect Owen Murphy. And we've got the pregame on 94.9 The Fan at 6:20 and the first pitch at 6:35. This is Jeff Hem with your Sounds update on the Game Nashville Sports Network.
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3: what the counter is up to in terms of love ball on the show today.
19: Yeah, I think we're going to set a record.
3: Pretty high.
19: By the way,
20: well, it's just the mashup alone was 20.
19: Was amazing. That was really excellent, Ian. I know we praise you a lot, but you know that one was up there. Stilly has a point here. He says one guy is not indicative of organizational failure. Quote, they say they want guys who love ball, and over 7 years they brought in people who didn't love ball. They probably brought in 200 people of that period. It's not like Kirby Smart with reckless drivers, which is an epidemic.
20: Well, I could go back and comb over it and find you more. We're giving you the big, symbolic, loud ones that hurt them the most. There was a overabundance of them, considering that they said it was their number one thing. They did not have a good enough filter for their number one thing. I maintain that then. I maintain that now.
3: Fair enough.
19: Okay.
3: Fair enough. So we were talking with Nick Suss yesterday, and he brought up something I want to get your thoughts on, and that is the receiving core, how it's structured, and the ability to kind of layer your receiving core a little bit from the standpoint of, you know, with Robinson coming in, you feel like you've got kind of that short, intermediate guy that can you can get the ball out quickly, get the ball in his hands. He's caught over 90 balls the last couple of years. With Ridley, if he's the Calvin Ridley that we saw before the injury, and at 32 years old, we'll see. But you feel okay about his ability to stretch the field, get deep, those sorts of things. And Tate, kind of a combination, right? Like if you're hoping he can get over the middle, be an intermediate option, but also make some big plays down the field that would be worthy of being drafted number 4 in the NFL draft. So layering where you're going with the ball, the receiving core, the routes, all those things, how much better do you think that is with the personnel that they've got? How big a deal is that in your
20: mind? It's certainly more varied. I think it's a big deal that Tate and Robinson don't drop the ball. Titans had some major drop issues last year, drive stalling, momentum killing, Ward energy sapping, I think. You know, he's got, all quarterbacks are good at bouncing back from him and saying, no, I'm going to come right back to him and it doesn't affect me and all of that. Clearly affected him and the offense and just stalled some drives, some really untimely drops. Hopefully Ridley gets better in that area by contagiousness of the other two, but the other two being guys who are going to get a lot of targets, not being guys who drop the ball is big. Pushing everybody back, we've talked about this time and time again, into more natural spots on the depth chart where DK is a 4 and Io Manor is a 5. You know, if there are injuries, you're calling on them, but you're not over calling on them. Where Bryce Oliver is competing for 6 with Osborne, who got a lot of run at this practice with 3 receivers out. And I thought looked pretty good. And I think we've talked about the idea that they'd like to fill in the back end of the roster with guys like Osborne, who have had some experience. He had a couple 500-yard seasons in Minnesota. Being more suited to fill those back end of the roster spots than you're counting on too many undrafted rookie free agents who now amount to 8th and 9th round picks based on the guys who aren't coming out, you know, 2 rounds worth of people still staying in college because of NIL and all of that. And then, you know, I've got Bryce Oliver and KJ Osborne and this Montgomery, who looks pretty good for an undrafted receiver, also does not drop the ball. He's 5'11". You would think he's a slot, but he lines up more outside. I think that's a pretty good, compelling competition for 6 compared to what they've had. And I'm not mentioning 2 names there on purpose in Restrepo and Mason Kinsey.
19: No, just did. Well, that's all fine with those back-end guys. That's great. Everybody falls in love with right. somebody every year, and they don't really amount to. My question is, okay, so Calvin Ridley, you hope he can stay healthy, have a productive year. Let's assume he's not there next year, right? I mean, it's pretty he's not clear there. He's not going to be there in 27. Are DK and or Io Manor good enough to elevate to be? Because if you know you're hoping Tate and you know Robinson's going to have the ball all the time, those guys will be the two mainstays, you think, next year. Yeah. Are either of those two guys, or both of them, good enough to where, like, actually that's a good starting receiver in a in 11 personnel? Or is it going to be high priority this next offseason to get a difference maker and then keep them at 4 or 5?
20: Yeah, I don't know if you have the answer now. You have the answer by the end of the season, right? I mean, if DK continues doing what he did as a return man, he obviously becomes stays a very valuable part of your team. And ideally, if he could be wide receiver 3 for you on top of that, that would be great, that you're definitely 3 deep. And if Io Manor can at least be 4, that'd be terrific. You know, and then you're just working on your depth and hopefully churning 5, 6 and counting on guys to develop from there. Could you be in position where you need a third starting level guy in 11? Yeah, that's one of the things.
19: And, you know, really, and a starting outside receiver, I mean, that's a big deal.
20: Yes,
19: I mean, it's really,
20: absolutely.
19: Could, you know.
20: Absolutely. And you'll find out a little bit about how much Wandale, you know, they don't want to pigeonhole him as strictly a slot guy. They're obviously going to be in some 2 wide receiver sets where he could conceivably, should probably be, based on pay structure, one of the guys out there, you know, you would hope gradually more than Ridley based on the future of this thing. So we'll see how they deploy him as well. But I think that's a very good question going forward. Is wide receiver a top 3 need for them next year when their top 2 needs are tackle and probably edge rusher again?
19: God, you think so?
20: Yeah.
19: Not good if that's the case.
3: What does this year look like for Cody Barton in your mind?
20: I think you know, I think it's possible that Cody Barton isn't a frontline player. I don't know about at the beginning, but I think 6 weeks in, a month or 6 weeks in, if Anthony Hill is panning out and tracking well, I want my second round pick on the field. Second, third round, was he second? He was third.
3: Third rounder.
20: Third round pick on the field, I would hope. And I think it would be a good sign for this team if Hill and Gray were the two linebackers who were on the field the most. That strong side linebacker isn't going to play much in, you know, they're not going to be in base hardly at all. So ideally,

0: And they
1: He's actually a guy. Hey, there's actual playable depth at a position. I mean, what a idea, what a concept.
2: You know? That's a big thing that fans are doing, is like putting together a list of guys who should be traded, and they've got Barton on that list. Well, I don't think Barton's very attractive with this contract.
1: Have depth.
2: And we know its limitations. And yes, exactly. As soon as
1: violent
2: they have depth,
1: collision sport,
2: they demand that you trade that depth. As soon as you trade that depth. Depth and Gray or Hill suffers a high ankle sprain, you've got 6 weeks of needing somebody, and then you're forcing it with James Williams, who isn't necessarily there yet, or Dorian Mousey or whoever.
1: Is James Williams ever going to be like? Is he always going to be like? Oh man, incredible measure balls. He can fly around, but he's going to be a special teams guy.
2: That's how I picture. I mean, he's a seventh round pick. You would be getting a lot out of him.
1: That's a good outcome.
2: Yeah, it's not a bad outcome.
1: Ed's got a question on the text line.
0: Yep. Edward!
1: Driven by WilsonKiner.com. He says, my understanding is Jeff Simmons is not there for OTAs. If so, why is that not a big deal this year as opposed to when he wasn't there for Callahan's first year as the new head coach?
2: I think he's there for some. He wasn't there for what we saw last week, which was a getaway day. So it was the Thursday before Memorial Day weekend, and he was hardly alone in not being there. The defensive front, the only three guys of note who were there were Martin, Solomon Thomas, and Falk. So there were more of the big-time guys not there than were there.
3: Well, and the other easy answer to that is he didn't come to OTAs last year. People made somewhat of a big deal about it, and then he had far and away the best year of his career. So, when you have that type of production, you do whatever you want to, man. I don't care what you're doing.
1: Yeah, people were much more easily upset with him before because he wasn't playing great.
3: Right.
1: I mean, he really had a couple okay years, right? So now it's like, okay, Jeff, do whatever you did last offseason.
3: Do it again.
1: Do that. Yeah.
2: I'll go on record. I think he should be there.
1: Yeah.
2: I think any big time player with a new coach should be there, not necessarily because you need to be there for the conditioning and stuff, but you need to be there to help set the tone, help lead, and to learn the intricacies of the system with the other people who are learning it. But again, it's voluntary, so you can't bemoan it too much.
1: Yeah. No, I mean, I think ideally you'd rather have him there.
2: So we'll see if he's there. I think we're there Friday.
3: Yep. 615-737-1025, our phone number. More of your questions to get to with PK coming up next. Robbie and Rex Road, 1025 The Game.
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9: 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Taking your thoughts for Paul Kuharski at 615-737-1025. Our phone number, 615-737-1025. PK, Jermaine Johnson coming in this offseason. You've drafted Keldrick Faulk. Obviously, we know Femi was drafted last year. Specifically with Femi, if you had to guess right now in a game, how much do you think he plays? What do you think that rotation kind of looks like? And what's kind of your baseline of expectation that you would walk away with from Ola Dejo this year and say, okay, like I feel okay about where this is going, as opposed to what we just got through in his first year where it basically just feels like a total wash of a season?
10: Well, I think the top people are playing 60% there, right? Now, is somebody in front of Ola Dejo playing 60%? I would think so. Because it doesn't seem like... Look, the big mystery on that defensive line is that wide nine rush guy, right? Jake Martin is one of them. It feels like Faulk is going to be one of them. Faulk is not a conventional body type for that. And they don't have a lot of conventional body types for that. A lot of us were waiting for a draft pick who fit that. And Faulk was the draft pick, and he's not that kind of guy. So that means that there's going to be it's not going to look conventional there. So is Jermaine Johnson, you know, they're going to have, especially in base, which they're not in often, there'll be two big guys there for rundowns. and not a edgy, burn the edge, bendy guy there. Now, in pass rush situations, you'd like to get more bendy there, but they don't have an extremely bendy guy. Is Jake Martin the guy they want out there in third down? I don't know. I think this is all to be sorted out and that they've just given themselves some options. But do I think Femi's going to be a 60% guy or a 40% guy? If your top guys are playing 60%, I would think he's probably on the 40% and starting out and needs to win his way towards the 60% end.
11: So do you not think that those two could complement each other at some point?
10: Who?
11: Femi and Falk.
10: At some point. But I don't know if it's this year when you've got Jermaine Johnson in a one-year contract.
11: But obviously,
10: what Femi needs to help ensure is that they don't need Jermaine Johnson after this year.
11: I mean, you're talking edge is one of their top three needs next year. Well, after your second-round pick and first-round pick were that position, I would hope that would not be the case because those are your two edges for a long time.
10: Well, as of now, I would say that Femi Oladejo projects as a third rusher, a third end.
11: Yeah, and I think that's fine this year as long as then you see big jumps.
10: No.
11: To the point where during the season you're like, okay, this guy's going to suck.
10: I'm talking long term.
11: You think he projects as a third rusher for his career?
10: Yeah.
11: No, that's great.
10: Now, I don't know. I mean, we can see what he does. We haven't seen enough or everything.
11: Maybe he can put his helmet on and you can yell at him as he walks in the
12: locker room. Right now, I haven't seen enough.
10: I don't think he's a head case like Kevin Dodd. But, I mean, even last year when they drafted him, we all thought, well, they need somebody to go in front of him. Now Falk is here in front of him. So I just think there's too much to shake out with too many people to really determine it. But if you're asking me right now, am I counting on Femi Oladejo to be a starting defensive end for the 2027 Tennessee Titans opening new Nissan Stadium? I'm not. I mean, I don't think anybody could. There's just not enough.
11: Yeah, I mean, it'd be hard to feel good about betting on that right now. But I'm saying, that better be the case.
10: Your hope is that
11: that needs to be the case.
12: Look, just between that, because I'm with you on everything you just said on Oladejo, but I'm also, between that and the fact that Keldrick Falk had two sacks at Auburn last year, I'm worried about these two. And look, I haven't seen Keldrick Falk play a down in the NFL yet, so I have no idea. He may go out there this year and win Rookie of the Year on the defensive side of the ball. I have no clue. But I'm just saying, on the surface heading into this, there are a lot of questions about that combo moving forward here before they've even ever played together.
11: Yeah, I mean, the combo of, those two on the defensive side, and then obviously, Warden Tate is the high profile. If you work out with those two combos and how much you've invested draft capital in them, you're going to be a really good team. That's a foundation. And if neither side works out, well, then everybody's going to be fired soon, and then we'll just start everything. I mean, that's what it is, right? It's like those are the two extremes.
10: Here's another thing that's been going around. I had this conversation with Braden Gall on our podcast the other day, and some people – he's higher on Tajay Sharpe than I am, right? And I need to
12: look –
10: Tajay Sharpe. Anybody's higher on Tajay Spears than I am. Anybody that has any feeling for Tajay Spears is higher on Tajay Spears than I was.
11: Wait, no, Spears or Sharp? Now you just mixed up Spears and Sharp
10: I'm
11: again.
10: Holy crap. I'm referencing back to Spears saying I was down on him.
11: To Sharp.
10: I'm referencing back to Sharp. Whoa. Hold on. I'm referencing back to Sharp now, joking. I liked Sharp. He was a productive fifth-round pick. Then he got into the rap thing. And that was it for me. Stay your lane. Told me to stay my lane.
11: Oh, yeah.
10: While he was trying to rap way outside of his lane. To Spears. I'm not as high on Spears as a lot of people. I need to look at the numbers. I don't think he runs between the tackles nearly as well as he needs to be a legitimately anything other than a change-up back. But he... some people were saying, well, he's not destined for here because he's a Ran guy. This team isn't going to purge itself of every single person connected to Rand. Peter Skoronski's going to be here.
12: It's true.
10: Long term. I think the purging.
11: Rand cooked.
12: Levis still here.
10: I think the purging of the Rand people from certainly from a Borgonzi level is over. Now, if somebody doesn't show in camp like Saleh and his staff wants, they may be out, but they're not going to be out because they're ran guys. They're going to be out because
12: they don't feel like they can help them.
10: Yeah, they haven't won a spot. Yeah. And Spears is absolutely on this roster this year. I mean, just based on the shape of the roster. Now, they may keep an extra running back, depending on what's going on, because they like Mullings, I think, and they've drafted a running back, and Pollard's obviously there. And I think you also have to probably guard a little bit, don't you think, against a Pollard injury in a way that you might not be guarding against an injury with your running back one if he wasn't 30 and slowing.
11: Yeah.
12: No, I think all that's fair.
10: But do you guys like Spears between the tackles?
11: No. No, he's a space guy,
10: and you have to create a space.
12: Quite frankly, I'm with you. He doesn't create. He will be on the team. I would have no problem with them cutting him. Absolutely not.
10: Yeah, I don't think he'd
12: they're not going to.
10: I think he'd be a trade guy. I mean, I think some people in the league like him, but he's here.
11: Well, a great outcome is Singleton
10: takes over his place.
11: Yeah.
10: Great outcome is Singleton takes Pollard's
12: spot. Yeah.
10: If he was so good, but I think that would take.
11: I'm on record that I'm not shocked if a year from now it's Singleton and somebody else.
10: I'm with you. I think that would be best. I think moving on from both of those running backs who have expiring contracts.
11: But also
10: would
11: Singleton
10: be best for them.
11: The instincts clearly are deficient. He lost his job at Penn State, and he may not do anything.
10: Yeah, I think they'd need two ones, a second one to go with Singleton, a combo.
11: 1A, 1B.
10: 1A, 1A.
12: Yeah.
11: Okay, sure.
12: 615-737-1025, our phone number. 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And more with PK coming up next. 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
15: I'm Fox 17 meteorologist Greg Bobas. Our forecast in the low 70s this morning, up to the low to mid 80s later on this afternoon. Not as rainy as the past several days, but a few pop-up showers and weak isolated storms possible throughout the day.
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10: Joe was just shockingly complimenting me on the Yankees. For the first time in their history, every player in their lineup had two hits last night.
11: Yeah, I was totally just talking about that.
10: That's amazing.
9: He brought it up, I think.
11: Go Yankees.
10: First time in their history. It's amazing they've never done that before.
9: It really is.
10: As you know, Joe, they have a long, extensive history.
11: Yeah, no, I do.
10: And
11: that's
10: they hit a lot.
11: Bandwagon generally. Fans like you love it.
10: Yeah, bandwagon. Just roll down the banner.
11: They play in a different state than you're from.
9: How are the Tigers doing?
11: Yeah. Baseball does not exist. I'm so disgusted.
9: Let's see. Tigers 21-34.
11: They're close to the worst record in the league.
10: Weren't
11: if not,
10: you decent last year? It.
11: Well, yeah, two straight playoff years. Won the division 2 years ago.
9: Still got to track down Colorado, who is 20-36.
11: Ah, all right. Got them in our sights.
10: Good luck with that.
11: Who's trading for Skubal? What are they giving up?
9: Yanks. Yanks will go get him.
10: Yanks rotation's pretty good. They need a catcher.
9: Can never have
10: a catcher for us?
11: You like Jake Rogers? You can't have Dylan Dingler.
10: Dingler it is.
11: Bring him on. That's I don't care. Take anybody. Gives a crap. Take
10: give
11: the team.
10: Some kids that won't pan out. Our kids don't pan out, really.
9: What do we make of where things stand with Peter Skoronski? Obviously, the fifth-year option gets picked up. Do we think a long-term deal is coming at any point in the foreseeable future here?
10: You know, they don't really have deadlines for Skoronski or for Simmons. I think the time that the clock would start to tick loudly would be like next year pre-OTA. You know, it used to be like the training camp before your last season, and now it's moved up to, you know, before the spring of your last season, because then you have the hold out of that.
11: Then you won't disrupt training camp.
10: Or the hold in. Well, even for the spring stuff, it can get kind of contentious. But I wouldn't be surprised if they got deals done for both of them or one of them, you know, between now and mid-training camp.
9: Do you think the Linderbaum deal this summer or this offseason is making NFL general managers look at it and say, good grief, like the interior offensive line. I know he's a center and it's different. But he just got paid
12: $81 million, $60 million fully guaranteed. Do you think that that's causing problems with negotiations right now?
10: It certainly hurts the market. I mean, Skaronski's going to be a top-of-market guard, you know, until the next guy comes. You know, he'll probably be the highest-paid guard in the league. I don't know how this center thing affects that or where the top guard is right now. But he'll get his turn, and then it lasts as long as it lasts until the next guard gets his thing. And same with Simmons. And that's another reason to do it sooner rather than later, because if three contracts come in between
11: then you
10: now
11: have to beat that now.
10: Yeah, right. So sooner rather than later. Plus, you can use this year's money. I mean, you could still use this year's money next year when you carry it over, but you might as well get the guarantee out of pocket and take the big hit on this year's cap on the front load. You know, you're in position now to front load, which is the way to do these things. So while they have a lot of money left this year, you want that money to take the big hit.
11: If they're really bad this year, speaking of all that money, and we have talked about what was out there, you could spend to spend, but I still feel like fans are going to be upset and bring that up a lot, especially if, like, that's an area where the problems come, right? Like the interior of the offensive line. What more could you have done? Could you have done more with your corner group in free agency?
10: I mean, they're pretty aggressive with the corners in free agency. You know, can you nitpick now and go back and look and say, well, you should have had this corner instead of
11: I mean, they got two guys. They had to do corner. That, but they're still
10: right.
11: Light on depth.
10: I mean, I don't think it's, you know, if things go bad, you're going to be able to second guess a lot. You know, I think Linderbaum is very good center, but he's got some deficiencies to his game as well. I mean, he's not the strongest, biggest guy out there. He's a very good technical center and a good leader and all of that. But are you going to go back and say, well, they paid him, what, 28? We should have paid him 29? I don't know if you want to be part of blowing up the market at a position like that. I think everybody seems to me, as upset as people are that the interior offensive line is not settled, that people haven't gone back and said, well, they blew it by not doing X or Y. I mean, it's very reasonable what happened at center elsewhere that it undid what they could have done.
11: Yeah, but again, I go back to the 10. It's like the cycle of a rebuild, and I don't remember where the Ben Jones deal was not huge. It was not. I don't think it was top of market, and of course the numbers are a lot different 10 years ago. But my God, was that important?
10: Yes.
11: To have that guy, to establish center, be and you know, of course, intangibly, he loved ball. You know, he loved ball.
10: Loved it.
11: But I mean, that was a huge addition. And I think it's still an underrated part of that whole uprising of the franchise. And so now there was a guy who maybe could have been a guy that, yes, ridiculous numbers, but this also it's like this league, the cap, the money. I mean, the numbers that we're going to sit there and gasp at the numbers every year with something, and then they just keep going up.
12: Well, you hit on what fans are going to come back to, and that's the cap space that's still available to the Titans this
10: year.
12: That's what it's going to come back to, which is, according to overthecap.com right now, I believe somewhere in the neighborhood of $55 million. So it's a lot of money.
11: Go get people are asking for Bosa. People are still asking for Bosa. Or who else? Who's the receiver out there? Isn't there another receiver out there still? Most of them have been snatched up. Jennings got snatched up. There's somebody out there.
10: Where did Jennings end up going?
12: He's in Minnesota.
10: Yeah, that seems like a good match. Look, I think, you know, I'm not going to say I'm satisfied with the roster, but, I mean, you were looking for overhaul, and they've overhauled. And have they focused on, you know, two of the big spots? I mean, the defensive line is unrecognizable, the pass rush and the run stop. And wide receiver, they made two big moves.
1: Secondary.
10: And, yep. And the secondary, I mean, the secondary is almost different in that the secondary was empty. It's not like they were shipping people out and bringing people in. They had nobody.
11: Well,
10: so,
11: they shipped people out.
10: Well, I mean, they didn't really have people under contract even. You know what I'm saying? It was empty and needed
11: at
10: to be
11: the end
10: filled.
11: Of the year, right? But yeah. They helped make that so.
10: Yeah. Well, yeah, ship people out during the year. So I mean, it's replenished in a big way. So I think, yeah, if you're expecting it to go bad, there'll be a lot of, or if it does go bad, there'll be a lot of room to second guess. But I think you got to give it some time. It'd be so good for them if they started well.
9: Yeah.
10: And that Jets win alone could do a lot for getting them some time.
11: Well, it'll do a lot. Either way. It might do more losing.
10: Yeah. Even if they started 1-3, if they could win that game and show something about some kind of identity and productivity on both sides of the ball, I think it could do so much for them.
9: What do you think? Fast forward to week 4. They're on the road at Baltimore. They'll be playing against Derrick Henry. What do you think that's going to be like for Titans fans, for Derrick Henry? Because I was thinking through, I was like, I mean, I guess the closest thing that they've had to this, and it was a bigger deal back then because it was McNair with the Ravens coming here, right? So that's different than you going on the road to Baltimore. But they really haven't, I mean, first off, they haven't had that many like franchise icons since they've come to Nashville. McNair obviously won a co-MVP, but you're talking about a franchise icon you're going to be seeing in week 4. What do you think?
10: How were they that year after McNair left?
11: What was the reception he got, by the way?
9: I think it was a pretty good one.
10: It was solid.
11: Smattering of boos, mostly cheers type thing?
10: I can't think that anybody would have booed him because it wasn't his doing at all. It was totally the Titans moving on. And it was real. I mean, it's the same with Derek, right? I mean, that was the Titans. I mean, Derek chose it too, but I mean, it was more mutual. Steve.
9: Titans were 8-8 the year they after.
10: Steve would have said, "What were they?
9: 8-8
10: 8-8 Yeah. The traditional 8-8
11: Who was their coach?
9: Big Jeff.
11: How about that?
10: The original Big Jeff with a sarcastic bigness.
9: Yeah.
11: Big mustache.
10: Yeah, I mean, I think it'll be. If it was here, it would be a whole different deal, right? It'll be a week of everybody downplaying it. And there really isn't much here that's attached to him. What's attached to him here? Simmons, right?
9: Yeah. Amani Hooker.
10: Very little else. Virtually nothing in the front office or the coaching staff.
11: Amani Hooker has to tackle him.
10: Yeah.
11: You need to love ball if you're going to go tackle that dude.
9: You do.
10: Love ball.
9: Is he going to whip the goalpost if he scores a touchdown against the Titans?
10: Yeah.
9: See, that doesn't seem like his style.
11: No.
10: I would avoid having the ball, letting them have the ball at the 1 yard line at any time in that game.
9: I would too.
11: One, I mean,
10: just
11: big,
10: in case.
11: A difference, obviously, is that, you know, I mean, the Titans, I mean, it was about the decent timing, right, with that. And whereas Derrick Henry has been great. Post
10: since he left. Yeah, McNair had one good year, one bad year, and was done. He was very much at the end, which is why they were moving on.
11: And yeah. Derrick Henry, when the hell will he be at the end? Who knows? Yeah. I'm as far as I know, he's gonna have a Frank Gore like longevity and, you know, have like 6 more 1,000-yard seasons. I have no idea.
10: Human nature says he hits the wall at some point, but that point keeps being
9: pushed out.
10: And it really is remarkable. And they did the thing again where he showed up. I saw one of these AI headlines on Facebook that he had gained 30 pounds of muscle. Did you see that?
9: It's like, wow. Yeah. He's turned into Thor Derek out there. Henry, it's amazing.
10: Derrick Henry, on top of his 245 pounds of muscle, had added 30 pounds of muscle.
11: Just has like huge bulging muscles
10: on top of his
11: muscle.
10: Like,
11: yeah,
10: he's like a cartoon.
9: I mean, it is. I mean,
11: humanly impossible.
9: Almost 2,000 yards in 2024 with Baltimore, and then last year just 1,600 and 16 touchdowns.
10: Yeah. Slowing down
11: a little bit.
9: One more segment with PK coming up next. We'll take your thoughts 615-737-1025. Robbie and Rex Road 1025. 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
9: 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Paul Kuharski with us from paulkuharski.com. PK, a very interesting story at your website on the inside story of how the Titans drafted Kevin Byard. Don't want you to give everything away, but just kind of tell people what they can find at paulkuharski.com right now. From Blake Bedingfield.
10: Blake Bedingfield wrote it, and then I went back and kind of...
11: entered fact errors into it?
10: No. Okay, good. Talked to some of the people that he kind of mentioned along the way or that he crossed paths with during his scouting of Byard. People at MTSU and Byard's agent. But, you know, they thought maybe that they lost their chance at Byard when they traded up for Jack Conklin because they gave up the third-round pick that they had tabbed for Byard. And their major competition for Byard was Kansas City. And so they were really worried about Kansas City and part of Blake's job there. Because he knew the people at Middle, he got to know Byard, and he knew Byard's agent, and he was talking to them throughout. This is the kind of draft stuff that interests me, not your big board, you, the people out there, and what you think of a guy's first step and all of that. But the actual scout who was talking to the player and his agent throughout and saying, like, who's calling you and what are they saying? You know, and he was monitoring what the Chiefs were doing through this process.
11: So the Byards are thinking Eric Berry, because he was still in his prime then, right?
10: Yeah.
11: And Byard, what a combo.
10: So he was getting tipped off, and they came to a point where they had to pull the trigger on him at the start of the third round, or know that they were losing him to Kansas City coming up pretty quickly there. So I think it's a pretty interesting piece. I'd urge people to take a look at paulkuharski.com. How the Titans came to draft Kevin Byard.
11: That's one thing that does interest me in general is how often do teams really have a great feel for this is the other team that we're in? Because how many times do you get blindsided? Like, we didn't have anything on these guys, and they just moved up to get our guy. What the hell? You know what I mean?
10: Yeah.
11: Like how much and are some teams way better than others at being able to – suss things out.
10: Well, I'm gonna have him do a couple more of these, and I was thinking of one of them being on somebody they missed. So, like, there's a pretty good running back.
11: It's a lot harder. Blake will talk about it, but like teams never want to do that.
10: Yeah. Right.
11: Yeah.
10: Well, LeCharles Bentley was a center that it's long been talked about that they really wanted and missed. But there's a running back that we've been talking about that they coveted 1 year, who fell. And they thought was a huge value, and apparently they just couldn't get in range for. So I think it'd be interesting to read about what they were trying to do to get in position to get this guy. So maybe that'll be the next one.
9: I need you to go do a deep dive again on the 98 NFL draft and talk about Randy Moss dropping to 21 when the Titans took Kevin.
10: I don't think he was with the organization yet on that one, so my insider insight would be far more limited.
11: God, that is a boy. That's one. That's one you think about, right?
9: That's a heck of a draft, by the way. Good grief!
10: I just remember
9: Peyton Manning, Charles Woodson, Randy Moss.
10: I remember, you know, Minnesota came to Vanderbilt that year, and he let them up at Vanderbilt, and Blaine Bishop telling me after, he's like Jerry effing Rice. Now you can't effing touch him. He's like Jerry effing Rice already. You can't effing touch him.
11: So. In the Tennessean that appeared with, did they let you do like the F line or just like expletive in a parenthesis?
10: We were pretty prudish.
11: It's a hell of a quote.
9: Especially in the 90s.
10: Yeah. It was a hell of a quote.
11: It's a hell of a quote. I mean,
9: it's like, wow, this guy's the best player in the league immediately.
11: Yeah,
10: right.
11: I mean, that team
10: halfway through the season. It was maybe a November game.
11: Speaking, you know, poor Vikings fans. I mean, that team went 15-1. They were utterly unstoppable with Chris Carter and him.
10: And that was the missed kick.
11: That was the missed kick against the Falcons. Oh. Which gives Elway, and I'm glad that Elway won one, because Elway is not discussed nearly enough as one of the greatest quarterbacks. We talk about Joe Montana all the time. I'll take John Elway.
9: Here we go.
11: Every day over Joe Montana. But anyway, I mean, that team absolutely should have won a Super Bowl.
10: Yeah. And to have that team after you had, you know, that generational Super Bowl failures earlier in your franchise's history. And
11: with
10: then to get
11: Chuck
10: that close
11: Foreman
10: and not be able Chuck Foreman
11: and Ahmad
10: awesome.
11: Rashad.
9: Who's quarterback with the Vikings in 98? Was it Randall Cunningham?
11: Actually it was I think that was Brad Johnson?
10: Brad Johnson.
0: Dante Culpepper.
10: Culpepper.
11: Well, Culpepper
10: was next.
11: He was next.
0: It's that same era ish.
10: Yeah.
11: I think Brad Johnson. I'm looking at Corey Curtis. Come on, NFC North expert.
10: I think in 98 it would have been Brad Johnson.
12: It was Cunningham.
11: It was Randall?
12: Yeah.
11: Okay, it was Randall.
12: 3,700 yards, 34 touchdowns, 10 picks.
10: Well, that's three pretty good quarterbacks they had there.
11: That's right. I like them even more. I'm even more disgusted they didn't win at all.
10: He's disgusted they didn't win at all, and he's a fan of one of their arch enemies.
11: Titans. I am not. Who? Who would that be?
10: The Lions.
11: The Bears?
12: Titans legend.
11: I hate the Lions.
12: Gary Anderson, the kicker for that team.
11: Yeah.
10: Who had a perfect season, right?
12: I believe so, yeah.
11: And then missed, what was it, like a 45-yarder, 43-yarder?
10: It was
11: a
10: very makeable kick.
11: Oh, sorry.
12: Made a big kick for the Titans, though.
11: Viking.
12: Taking out Baltimore on the road in the playoffs.
10: I was scared of Gary Anderson.
12: He's
10: just like a strange little fellow, and I was kind of scared of him.
12: Then he just
11: You have Arden Key doing hostage videos, but Gary Anderson freaked you out.
10: He did freak me out.
12: PK, thank you for being with us today.
10: Thank you for having me. Please don't block the box and be sure to lock your locks.
12: That's going
10: to
12: do it for us today.
10: Stay away from Gary Anderson.
12: We love ball here on the show. We'll be back tomorrow morning.
11: Bye, Bob.
12: Next man up with Jake Lyman and Corey Curtis coming up next. 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
22: 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It is great to have Corey Curtis back in studio. Corey, what's going on?
23: I got nothing.
3: So, Parker, Jake, if you guys want to be right today, you can be right today. You'll still be dumb, but you'll be right, because I don't have the strength to fight you.
4: He's going to just give it a pass this time.
5: Yeah. What's today's argument? Do we know?
4: See, I just said to Corey, I was like, I don't think I have anything all that controversial on the grid today, but you just never know when these arguments will come up.
3: You know, it's been interesting, because talking about the playoff and the size of the playoff, I think the SEC is kind of on an island, right?
4: Yeah, and it doesn't seem like they're a very united island right now.
3: No, I think we're headed to 16 in a minimum.
4: Yeah, and it doesn't seem like the Big Ten is even considering 16. So
3: yeah, I mean, and I don't think the ACC or the Big 12 wants 16.
4: No.
3: I mean, so I was going to say, they're on an island.
4: Greg Sankey is on an island with a couple of other...
3: Kirby Smart.
4: Right.
3: Kirby Smart is like, we should break away and go play ourselves. And the Iowa State AD had something to say about that.
4: Yeah, yeah.
3: Go for it. Enjoy.
4: Yeah, you go do that and see how it works out. I saw Danny White said that he's on board with the 2014 playoff.
3: Of course he is.
4: gives him some more job security.
3: That's what I say. All these coaches who, like, know they need to make the playoffs...
4: Yeah. Was it Mike Elko yesterday? They asked him, what's your ideal number? And he said, 40. That way I can keep my job.
3: Like, that's my Brett Bielema.
4: Right.
3: He's like, 48.
4: Yeah. As many as we can put in there.
3: Yeah.
4: Great.
3: You know, okay, so, and I know this isn't on the grid, but I'm going to talk about it since it's here.
4: Go ahead.
3: You know, Greg Sankey at the thing was talking about, you know, valuing the regular season.
4: Yeah.
3: And not having meaningless games. You know, he talks about, like, the NFL has meaningless games at the end of the season.
4: Yeah.
3: And he's correct. The NFL does, but the NFL also only has 32 teams, whereas they have 100 whatever.
4: 30-something, yep.
3: And, you know, look, I am on board that too many is too many. But I also understand, like, if you go to, say, 16, let's just throw that number out there. It's safe right now. Yes, you might have a team or two who's like, yeah, I don't need to try the last game of the season. But that's one or two games you're talking about.
4: Yep.
3: How many other games become important because teams are still in it? You know, and he brought up Oklahoma last year. Going into November, Oklahoma was out.
4: Yes.
3: And then they go to Knoxville, and that was a huge game for both teams. For both teams, that was a gigantic game. It was giant on the college landscape.
4: Yep.
3: Oklahoma won. It started their run into the college football playoff. It creates more opportunities for big games than it diminishes, in my estimation.
4: That is a good point, because there are going to be games that in the past, like...
5: No, it's not a good point. It's not a good point.
4: Is it not a good point?
5: You're like, just putting... You're taking me... this is going to be today's argument.
3: Okay, no, it's fine.
5: So you're taking meaning off of other games, and you're putting it on other games.
3: Yeah,
5: you're not creating more meaning. The meaning's already there.
3: No,
5: you're just
3: putting
5: it on different games.
3: I'm creating more games.
4: More games that mean something.
5: So you're taking...
3: There's going to be a couple of games that you lose because teams have something sewed up, but... You're going to have way more teams that are in the playoff mix where the games matter.
5: You're taking the meaning off of, let's say, Ohio State, Michigan, and putting it on 8-4 Louisville versus 8-4 SMU for a chance to make a 2014 playoff. That's what you're doing.
3: No, it's not.
5: That game never would have had meaning before.
4: Ohio State and Michigan could be for a bye.
3: Even,
4: right? Like,
3: even Greg Sankey says the rivalry games will still have meaning anyway.
4: Yeah. I'm still not on board with the 2014 playoff, but I do understand what you're saying of, like...
3: Well, I said 16.
4: Like,
3: I mean,
4: Iowa
3: brings more teams into the mix.
4: Right. Iowa and Minnesota late in the season would have meaning, where in the past it's just another game.
3: And anybody with four losses is not getting in, unless it's Alabama.
4: I think there will be a
3: 16-team playoff.
4: Yeah, not in a 16-team. 2014, yes. I think you'll get some 8-4 teams in.
3: Really?
4: Maybe one or two every year.
3: Maybe.
4: Like Iowa,
3: Alabama.
4: Iowa was 8-4 last year. They were 23rd in the final CFP rankings.
3: Yeah.
4: So
3: okay.
4: I am starting to lean that we might get a 2014 playoff, because it does not seem like we thought the SEC was going to push back against it this week, and it's honestly been the opposite. It's been more Sankey wants 16, but everybody else is on board with 24.
3: Well, I think they understand they're on an island, is kind of what it sounds like. I think the bigger problem is how do they get to 16 or 24?
4: Yeah.
3: Like, what's the process for selecting them?
4: Right.
3: That's going to be, I think, even the bigger problem, because the SEC and the Big Ten are going to want a guaranteed amount of teams. I think that's silly.
4: Yeah.
3: Because... You shouldn't. You're the best two leagues. You shouldn't need to guarantee yourself anything. And if you do have to get you guys need to reevaluate what the hell you're doing,
4: especially in a 2014 playoff. Yeah. Like if you have teams that are outside of the top 24, they don't deserve.
3: How many
4: to get
3: did
4: in.
3: The SEC get in this 12-team playoff last year?
4: Five.
3: So what are they worried about?
4: Yeah. I think the SEC would have had
3: like seven,
4: eight. I think in a 16, it is 24.
3: Yeah,
4: and the Big Ten would have had seven or eight.
3: Yeah. Teams. So what do they need guarantees for?
4: Yeah, and that's why I would say if you're doing a 2014 playoff, 1 through 24, no auto bids, because if you're not in the top 24, you don't deserve to be in. And that may not sit well with the ACC, who in that format last year would have only gotten one team or two teams.
3: What poll are you using? Like a college football playoff poll that's separate from everything else?
4: Yeah, I think you'd still have the CFP committee.
3: Okay. So, God, I hate invites. Ugh.
4: I know.
3: I like, because that's what I like about the NFL is you win.
4: Right. You win the games, and that's enough to get you in.
3: Yeah.
4: There has to be some level of subjectivity, I guess, especially in a 2014 playoff.
3: Yeah. Yes, because you can't. Yeah, you're right.
4: It's
3: you're right.
4: Just
3: there's no way around it.
4: Obviously, it's not ideal, but I do think they're going to get to 24. Like it does not seem like that is going to be avoided.
3: Yeah.
4: It may not be this year, but it's going to get to 24. I said yesterday, why not just stick with 12 this year and say we're going to 24 next year, and give yourself a year to map out what that looks like, whether it's how the selections are made, what happens to conference championship games, like. I do. You need more runway to figure this out than just, oh, we're going to 24 and we'll do it this year.
3: Like NIL in the portal. They just,
4: it's just like.
3: And then we it's a mess.
4: You open up Pandora's box and just see what happens.
3: Well, that's why I'm like, why not just go to 16 and feel out 16 for a couple of years and say, hey, does this feel right?
4: Well, I did see I think it was John Sumrall yesterday who.
3: From, Florida.
4: He wasn't part of this decision, but he was saying a lot of SEC coaches are feeling like they were fooled last year when they were told if you do a 9-game conference schedule, you're going to get a 16-team playoff. And I think that calmed a lot of SEC coaches' nerves about, like, man, if we have to play 10 Power 4 games every year, it's going to be tough for us to get into a 12-team
3: playoff.
4: Clark Lee
3: would have liked a 16-team playoff last year.
4: Right, exactly. And I think a lot of SEC coaches are like, well, the Big Ten was pushing and saying, if we go to 16, you've got to go to 9 conference games. And now they're saying, we won't do 16, we'll only do 24. And so it's like, there just needs to be a little more organization, and it's tough to do that when every conference and every school has their own opinions.
3: Why do you think we went from this giant flip from 16 to 24? Like all of a sudden everybody's like, hey, no, it's not 16, we need 24.
4: Yeah, that's what I don't understand is last year the conversation was, all right, we're going to get to 16 at some point, but what's the format going to look like?
3: Yeah.
4: The SEC wanted still just one conference champion and then the 11 at-large bids. Like, it was the 5-11.
3: Do you think it's just financially driven, or do you think this has got to come from the athletic directors, right?
4: And the presidents.
3: And the presidents. Not. I mean, the coaches can say whatever they want.
4: Right.
3: But, I mean, ultimately, they're not the decision makers.
4: Yes.
3: And I think a lot of it stems from wanting to get rid of the conference championship games and coming up with enough playoff games to make up for that lost revenue. But and if they just spelled it out like that, and maybe some of them have, and I haven't read it, so I apologize. But I think they could say, hey, we want to do 16, but we also want to get rid of the conference championship games. And if we do that, we need more games to make up for it.
4: Right. And that's where the Big Ten was putting forward their 4-4-2-2 model last year, where you would have play-in games that would replace the conference championships. So third best team in the Big Ten and the sixth best team play.
3: But those aren't play-in games. Those are playoff games.
4: Right.
3: I hate that. It's like the NCAA basketball tournament. Those aren't play-in games. Those teams are in.
4: Well, and it's also funny because in this

0: Okay.
1: If the committee believed they had the best resume.
0: So that's technically...
1: So
0: that's an SEC playoff game and right. not a college football
1: so
0: playoff game.
1: So the SEC would get their four auto bids, and you'd have play-in games for the last two, but the teams that lose those play-in games wouldn't necessarily be eliminated.
0: No,
1: they would have a chance at an at-large bid.
0: That's stupid.
1: Yeah, I'm
0: not a huge fan of that format.
1: I think 2014 playoffs and eliminate the conference championship games, but... As Greg Sankey said yesterday, you know, they've got contracts and conference championship games do bring in a lot of money for the conference. So they have to find out the right way to do that. That's why if you're hell-bent on going to 24, which it seems like they are enough to believe it's going to happen at some point, stick with 12 this year and give yourself a year to figure it out instead of...
0: Yeah. Or give yourself go to 16 for a year. And
1: right.
0: And that's why I said you can change. It's okay. You could change.
1: I just don't get why they didn't commit to a certain amount of time with this instead of making a decision
0: but
1: year by year.
0: You
1: want
0: to know why? Because they're all greedy.
1: Yeah.
0: That's why.
1: I wish that when they went to 12, say, all right, we're going to sign a 5-year deal at 12 and we'll reevaluate after that.
0: Well, that's what a normal person thinks.
1: Yes.
0: Right? That's what a normal person thinks.
1: It's a mess. But
0: we're gonna
1: mix up the grid here a little bit. I was going to have a start with the Titans, but because we got into this, we'll talk more about SEC meetings and some of this stuff. It's okay. I'm happy to change things around. We roll with the punches here. 615-737-1025. SEC meetings going on down in Destin. Lots of comments yesterday. We will dive into some of those coming up next. We'll also talk some Titans throughout the show. Also, ESPN ranked all 138 FBS quarterback situations for this season. I think where Vandy and Tennessee's quarterback situations are might surprise you based on this ranking. So we'll do that later in the show as well. 615-737-1025. 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Jake Lyman, Corey Curtis, Parker Kelly, next man up. 102.5 The Game.
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3: Let it be. Let it be.
4: Let Next man up, 102.5 The Game. Jake Lyman, Corey Curtis, Parker Kelly. Back-to-back days, Parker telling them to let it be.
5: Every day until they quit this nonsense.
4: Keep the playoff at 12.
6: You're not going to win this, Parker.
5: No, because my voice doesn't matter, and apparently neither do the coaches.
6: Well, you know, okay, so I ran a poll question yesterday asking people how many playoff games they would like to see, 8, 12, 16, or 24.
4: Yeah.
6: And the most popular answer was 16 at like 42%, but to your line, Parker, over 50% picked either 12 or 8.
4: Yes.
6: So that means over half said, don't touch it.
4: Which means no one wanted 24.
6: Yeah, it was like 4%. I think everybody acknowledges that that's too many.
5: I actually voted on that poll.
6: Did you?
5: I voted 8.
6: Yeah.
5: I would have been fine with 8. I'm fine with 12.
6: I like 12. I mean, because we saw this year, I mean, shoot, the team that was 12th played for the championship.
4: Yeah.
6: So, I mean, I think with NIL and the portal, the field is bigger to win it all than it used to be.
4: Yes, you've spread out the talent.
6: Yeah, and so I think you can support a 12-team playoff. You might be able to support 16, but 12 is no.
4: I just hate that we continue to skip over common sense numbers, right? So you mm-hmm. went from 2 to 4. That's a common sense number. Mm-hmm. Is you double it, you're
6: you
4: at 4.
6: You went 4 to 8.
4: Yes. That would have been the next logical step. Instead, they're like, no, let's do 12.
6: Yeah.
4: And now you're at 12, and it's like, all right, the next common sense step would be go to 16.
6: Yeah.
4: Nope, we're going to skip it and go straight to 24.
6: Yep.
4: And I just don't get it.
6: Yeah, you know, again, it's job security and a money grab.
4: Yeah, and, you know, there were a lot of comments at SEC meetings yesterday from the coaches, and, you know, a lot of them basically said what we've been saying is the coaches aren't going to be the ones making the decisions.
6: Nope.
4: But their voices, they can speak their mind of what they want. And I thought Clark Lee said it the best way he could. Of course Clark Lee is in favor of an expanded playoff.
6: He got screwed.
4: After his 10-win team did not make the playoff last year. And I thought he said it in the best way possible, which was, as many teams as we can have that make sense, I'm in for. And all coaches would agree with that, right? Like, any coach out there that feels like his team can be a borderline top 25 team is going to want a 2014 playoff.
6: All right. Well, let me, Parker, ask you this. Okay. So we know you can't invite everybody. We all acknowledge that.
4: Yep.
6: Somebody is going to get left out.
4: Yep.
6: But let's leave the numbers out of it. Okay. We're not saying how many teams are in. Let's just look at like resumes.
4: Yeah.
6: And I told you after last season, Notre Dame, Vanderbilt, and Texas were all playoff teams.
4: Yep.
6: Would you have had a problem with those three teams being in the playoff?
4: No.
6: Yeah. So those were playoff-worthy teams, correct?
4: Yes.
6: Okay. So that's what I'm getting at. Is like, so last year we had 15 playoff-worthy teams. Now, that doesn't mean we're going to have that every year. There might be a year where we have 10, but there might be a year where we have 18. But
4: yes.
6: I don't see a year where we ever have 24.
4: That's a perfect way to put it, is that I think depending on the year, like the first year of the 12-team playoff, I'd have to look back. But I don't know if there were 12 worthy playoff teams. Like SMU was the last team in.
6: Yeah.
4: I don't know if SMU was a worthy playoff team.
6: Yeah, I would agree. I remember when they got in, everybody was like, and then they just got boat raced.
4: Yeah.
5: Well, that's my thing. I've never viewed the college football playoff as something that let's encapsulate every team that is it has a chance, even the slightest chance of winning the national championship. I didn't shed a tear over Vanderbilt not making it in. I didn't shed a tear about Notre Dame or Texas either.
6: Well, I'm just saying, my only point is those are playoff-worthy teams.
4: Yes.
6: I mean, somebody's always going to get left out.
5: Exactly.
6: Somebody's always going to. But I guess, you know, we're talking about what are the numbers. I'm like, you had good teams not in.
4: I think if you stuck Texas, maybe not Texas, 9-3, it would have been close. But Vanderbilt and Notre Dame's resumes up against SMU from the year before,
6: oh, yeah.
4: Both of those teams are
6: yeah,
4: in
6: absolutely.
4: Comfortably.
6: Absolutely.
4: So I think you look and yes, you had teams that in any given year would have been playoff teams. It just wasn't last year.
6: Yeah.
4: And so
6: sometimes that just happens.
4: Right. But I agree with you that yes, you might have 15, maybe even 16, 17 teams that you can look at and say are playoff worthy in a given year.
6: Mm-hmm.
4: I don't, at 24, I just don't see it.
6: No, I don't see it either.
4: We've looked back at last year's. Let's look back 2 years ago. What were the final CFP rankings from 2 years ago?
6: That's when Tennessee went to Ohio State, right?
4: Yes.
6: Yeah.
4: So okay. The final 2024 rankings, you would have had 9-3, Illinois, Syracuse, and Colorado all get in to the college football playoff.
6: Nobody's clamoring for those teams to get in.
4: Right. And the year before, we did look at it and thought it would be close, right? Like Alabama at 9-3 thought mm-hmm. they had a chance to get in. Miami was 10-2 with Cam Ward. You mm-hmm. thought they had a chance to get in. Ole Miss and South Carolina even had arguments. But
6: South Carolina finished really strong.
4: You look at Alabama at 9-3, Ole Miss at 9-3, South Carolina 9-3. Vanderbilt and Texas and Notre Dame probably would have been ahead of all of those teams last year.
6: But I don't think anybody would have batted an eye at all of those teams making the playoffs.
4: Yeah, so that gets you to 16. And Clemson won the ACC. They were the 16th ranked team. They were a playoff team that year. So you look 16, I think you look at the last 2 years and say, all right, a 16-team playoff, those teams all would have felt at the very least worthy of being there.
6: Yeah.
4: But 24, get further down that list, and it's like, man, do we really need to see Army play Alabama in the first round? No, that would have been the matchup.
6: Well, I mean, like, you start getting into four losses, and
4: Yeah, that you would have gotten some great matchups that year.
6: I mean, in the SEC, you're playing, nine conference games now and a Power Four opponent?
4: Yeah.
6: So you're playing 10, we should be legit opponents. I mean, we know that they'll try to schedule, Rutgers and...
4: Right.
6: And it's whoever.
4: Yeah, they're not all Power Four opponents are created equal. No. I do think that expanding to 9 games for the SEC, as we heard John Summerall and some of the coaches say yesterday, when they did that, they were told the playoffs were going to expand.
6: Yeah.
4: So I think that's why you're seeing some of this split. Like the On3 poll yesterday said that they polled 14 SEC athletic directors, and 9 of them said that they wanted a playoff bigger than 16 teams.
6: Wow.
4: So that's
6: a majority.
4: It's a majority. And I think Greg Sankey is probably taking up for the ESPN interests.
6: Yeah, because they said they only wanted 16.
4: Yes, they said they did not want 24.
6: Well, then they could sell it to somebody else. Somebody sell somebody else the first round.
4: Right, which is they've licensed some of their games out to Turner because it's Greg McElroy and Bob Wischusen are calling it, but it's on TNT or whatever. Yeah. So I think it's going to 24, especially after what we've heard the last couple days in Destin. Yeah. I didn't know if it would be a united front among the SEC about a 16 team, but I did not think it was going to be this split or even this much leaning towards a 2014 playoff.
6: Well, I mean, you heard the softening from Sankey.
4: Right.
6: And now that tells me why. Because he's in the minority. His bosses.
4: Yes. He works for the presidents, not the other way around.
6: Yeah. I mean, that they want expanded. I'm really surprised, like I said, I'm not surprised that coaches, because they all say, I made the playoffs. What more do you want from me? And
4: right.
6: So they want that. I get that. But I'm just surprised that there's this much thirst for 24. I mean,
4: so quickly, too.
6: Well, yeah. Yeah, I mean, because like we've talked about, justify 24. I haven't heard anybody say, the 24th best team, they deserve to be in there.
4: Yeah.
6: I mean, part of the college football playoffs, and I'm sure Parker agrees with this, part of it is it's the best teams, or it should be, and we still get blowouts. I mean, look what Oregon did to Texas Tech last year.
4: Yeah.
6: Look what Ohio State did to everybody 2 years before that. I mean, we still have blowouts, but it's the best playing the best. I just think the pool of the best is bigger than it used to be, where it used to be 4 teams. Now with the portal and NIL, it's probably 10 to 16 on a yearly basis.
4: Yes. I think that is the right number, but that isn't what's in their mind. And I thought, again, Mike Elko, I thought what Mike Elko said yesterday was great. I mean, he said, what does Mike Elko want 40? We talked about that.
6: Yeah.
4: He says, then I won't get fired. But he says it's okay to make it hard to get into the playoff. I think that's what everybody agrees upon.
6: Mm-hmm.
4: But Elko also said, none of us are answering for the good of the sport. We're answering for the good of ourselves.
6: Yeah.
4: And that's the issue that you have right now is everybody's looking out for their own self-interest.
6: Absolutely.
4: Which, of course, that's what people and organizations are going to do. But, I mean, I think that's the perfect way to put it is that the people making these decisions aren't doing it because it's the best thing for college football.
6: Mm-hmm.
4: They're doing it because it's the best thing for their programs or their conference.
6: That's why Brett Bielema's like, yeah, give me like 48, you know? Let's do it.
4: Let's just do, hey, you made 76 for the college basketball tournament. Let's just do 76 for the play a 6-game regular season and then start the playoff in October.
6: I'm not for raising that one either. I don't have a problem with 16. I don't. I'd be fine at 12, but I don't have a problem with 16. I can't go past there.
4: I always felt like 16 was going to be where it would end up.
6: Well, that's the 1AA model for years. I don't know what 1AA is at now, so
4: and
6: whatever.
4: We continue to say it that once you go past a number, you're not going back.
6: Yeah, nobody ever goes back.
4: They're not going to go to 24 and say, you know what, 16 makes more sense. Let's go back.
6: Yeah, no, they don't.
4: It's only going to get bigger, and that's why I would love stick with 12. Mm-hmm. Give it a chance. We don't even know if 12 is the right number yet. It's been two years.
6: Yeah.
4: You don't have a large enough sample size. And I would say if you did 16, I think a lot of people would like 16.
6: Yeah.
4: But if you skip past it, there's no chance to even try.
6: Yeah. You know, like, you know, we talk about games that matter. You know, I like the playoffs over bowl games because they matter.
4: Yes.
6: You know, we get all these bowl games that don't matter. I don't watch 90% of them because they don't matter.
4: Right.
6: And, you know, college football playoff games, they matter. I'll watch. You know, I don't know what the difference is for me. I mean, with the NFL, I mean, I hate the Jets and Jaguars, but if they play, I'll watch them.
4: Yeah.
6: But, like, when it gets to be bowl time, a lot of those games, no.
4: I think it's because there is, like, in the NFL, there's an interest in the players, right? Like, if it's the Jets and Jaguars, it's like, maybe you want to watch Travis Hunter play.
6: Yeah.
4: Maybe you want to watch Garrett Wilson play. Maybe somebody's on your fantasy team. Like that's the NFL.
6: I guess also the NFL is you just never know.
4: Yes. Like any given game can be one of the best games of the year.
6: The Titans can boat race the Chiefs at Nissan Stadium in the midst of a 3-14 campaign.
4: Right. I think with the NFL, they've done a nice job of, you're bought in on everything that goes on around the NFL.
6: Yeah.
4: Whereas in the SEC, you might care about your SEC teams in an SEC game, but I don't care about Virginia Tech and Miami. Like, maybe it's going to be a good game.
6: You just think their orbit is a lot smaller. Like Alabama fan orbits around Alabama and the Southeastern Conference, but they just hate everything else.
4: Yeah. And so
6: And if you're an NFL team, like I'm a Bears fan, I orbit the Bears, I orbit the NFC North, but mainly I orbit the Bears in the entire NFL.
4: Yeah, right. And I think the NFL has gotten you bought in on everything going on instead of just your team or your conference. And so I guess that would be why.
6: Maybe only having 32 teams also matters.
4: Yeah.
6: Because you can know 32 teams.
4: Yes, and every team has a player that you would recognize.
6: I mean, shoot, the Big Ten practically has 32 teams.
4: They're over half. 615-737-1025 is the phone number. SEC meetings continuing down in Destin. And they said that they don't think they're going to come to a decision, so this will continue to be a topic.
6: Because it's not their decision to make.
4: Right. Well,
6: that's why.
4: They're not going to choose what they feel like the right path forward for the SEC is.
6: Well,
4: so.
6: I mean, but again, if they choose 16 and they lose, that looks very bad.
4: Right.
6: If they choose 24, they're viewed as giving in.
4: Yes.
6: So they're just punting, okay?
4: Yeah, and I then whatever stick gets, with 12.
6: And then
4: probably.
6: Whatever gets picked, they're going to go, okay, well, this is what our people were leaning towards anyway.
4: Right. So it's going to be a while, I think, until we get any final. I don't know when the deadline is that they have to let ESPN know what the format is, but I don't think we're getting an answer this week.
6: I don't think the SEC is going to let people know they took an L.
4: Yeah, I would agree with that.
6: Because they viewed themselves as the straw that stirs the drink.
4: Yes, and especially you've lost three straight. You haven't played for a national championship in three years. So it's like you want to. You want to show that you're still the big dog, even though it may not look like that.
6: Yeah, I mean, if the Big Ten like calls the shots on this, you really start to look like second fiddle.
4: Right. 615-737-1025 is the phone number. We will move on here. We're going to get back into the Titans coming up in the 10 o'clock hour, but it is a big day for Vanderbilt. I don't know if you know what's going on today.
6: Oh, is it like deadline day?
4: It's Tyler Tanner's decision day. So.
6: Okay, I know Tyler Nickel is working out with Golden State.
4: He is.
6: Today.
4: I saw that. Yes. So it is decision day for Tyler Tanner. Will he come back to Vanderbilt? Will he go into the NBA draft? We will know at some point today. 615-737-1025. We'll talk about that coming up next. Today, the Nashville Sounds take on the Gwinnett Stripers at First Horizon Park. And first pitch is at 6:35. You can catch all of the action on 94.9 The Fan, presented by Twin Peaks Family Leisure, Maple Street Biscuit Company, and Social Cantina. The Stripers, the AAA affiliate of the Braves, so I know lots of Braves fans around town. 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The Maple Street Biscuit Blaster is coming in hot. Jake Lyman, Corey Curtis, Parker Kelly with you on your Wednesday morning. Next man up, 1025 The Game.
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7: I'm Fox 17 meteorologist Greg Bovis. Our forecast in the low 70s this morning, up to the low to mid 80s later on this afternoon. Not as rainy as the past several days, but a few pop-up showers and weak isolated storms possible throughout the day.
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4: 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Jake Lyman, Corey Curtis, Parker Kelly alongside you. It is a big day for Vanderbilt basketball. Tyler Tanner, he has entered his name into the draft, but today is the day he has to decide whether he will keep it there or return back to Vanderbilt for his junior season. And I think he's going to come back, but he has taken his time to get to this point. We've seen a lot of players make their final decisions at this point. It is absolutely massive for Vanderbilt whether he comes back or not. Like, I think they're a tournament team either way. They've made some good additions in the portal with, you know,
6: Well, 76 teams, I hope so.
4: Yeah, that is true. It has gotten a lot easier to make the tournament at this point.
6: I think you and me and Parker, we got a chance at that field.
4: I'm not so sure about that.
5: We had two more, and we're locks.
4: That's true. Grayson, the intern's back there. Grayson, can you give us some minutes off the bench?
5: No, he's a starter.
4: Oh, he's a starter. Well, we only got three. Maybe can we make a 102.5 team as a whole? Like Derek Mason on our team, former NFL wide receiver. I'm sure he can hoop a little bit. Willie Donick, former Vanderbilt basketball player.
6: Yeah, get Willie.
4: There we go. The DVD team would be strong.
6: Sure. I have no knees left, so that would be problematic.
4: I could give you like 7 minutes of 3-and-D, and that's probably about it.
6: I'll shoot free throws. I'm designated free throw shooter.
4: Well, Vanderbilt would also be a tournament team. Yeah. You know, they have added guys who can be starters if Tyler Tanner doesn't come back. Ace Glass from Washington State, T.O. Barrett from Missouri. But Tyler Tanner's an honorable mention All-American from last year.
6: Yeah, 20 points a game.
4: He could end up being one of the best players in the country if he comes back. I think Tyler Tanner being a part of this team moves Vanderbilt from probably being a 5, 6, 7 seed somewhere in there to maybe a 3 or 4 seed next year with a chance to make a run.
6: If you're looking at it strictly as a financial decision, which is what I think this is, a couple of things become important. Number one, how much money is Vanderbilt bringing to the table? And I think you said the average starter in the SEC makes $2 million now.
4: I have no idea, actually. I've seen some TikToks of like these NIL agents who throw out like, here's what this type of player would make, but I have absolutely no clue.
6: So I have to think he'll make $2 or $3 million this year at Vanderbilt. Just guessing. And then where does he go in the NBA draft? Because, look, if he goes 23rd or 24th, you know, in that ballpark, there's a big difference between that and going like 15th or 16th.
4: Right.
6: Okay. And I'm talking in the millions of dollars per year on his rookie contract. So he could make more money by coming back, making like $3 million, which is what he would make on his rookie deal if he was drafted later in the first round, and then being drafted like 15th or 16th next year, and that would take him up to like $6 million a year. And he would make a lot more money. And next year's draft class is not viewed as deep as this one is. And so I think financially, from what I'm seeing, it would behoove him to come back. And I'm not, and you know, usually, you know, because you look at a guy like Nate Ament and you say, come back, put on some weight, work on this part of your game. I don't know what part of Tyler Tanner's game I want him to work on.
4: Yeah.
6: I mean, he's
4: pretty good at everything.
6: Well, he's one of the best defensive players in the league, right? He's one of the best shooters in the league. He can score inside and outside. And look, he can get better at all of them. But there's not like this hole in his game where you say, oh, if he does this, he's going to move up to 12. He kind of is what he is.
4: Right.
6: And that is a highly skilled, high-effort player who can shoot the basketball, but he's limited because he's 5'11 and a 165.
4: Yes.
6: And so, you know, but there are other players in the league who have succeeded at that.
4: 100%.
6: But they're not lottery picks, generally.
4: Yes. Yeah, and that is a good point, that guys who are smaller usually fall out of the lottery area towards the back end of the first round into the second, because the NBA, I think more than any other sport, is they're drafting on potential more than they are production.
6: It's Giannis.
4: Like right, exactly.
6: I mean,
4: like,
6: he was a little beanpole.
4: Right. But you look at it and you say, here's what he can become, rather than here's
6: what we project.
4: And so with Tyler Tanner, it's like,
6: you might
4: be drafting him feeling pretty confident that he could become a good backup point guard for you.
6: Yeah.
4: But would you rather take the guy who has boom or bust potential to be a superstar, because the NBA is a superstar-driven league? Nate Ament, in this mock draft I'm looking at, is projected to go 13th to the Heat. Yeah. So I think he's a borderline lottery pick.
6: Yeah. I mean, that would – I mean, he's still going to make a lot of money at 13. I would be surprised if he went much later than that.
4: Yeah. I think if he wasn't a lottery pick, we'd be hearing more about a chance of him coming back, which has not really been mentioned at all. So I think he is staying in the draft.
6: Yeah, we haven't been hearing about a Nate Ament day, right?
4: Yes. Yeah. Okay. Tyler Tanner, I think, is probably one of, if not the biggest name, that has not made a decision.
6: Well, I mean, look, his decision will impact all of college basketball.
4: Yep.
6: Because it will decide whether Vanderbilt is probably like a top 10 team or a top 25 team to start the season.
4: And I think you look at what Tennessee has done.
6: Yeah.
4: Yeah, bringing back Nate Ament would be great for them, but they've loaded up. That team looks like another Elite Eight team, maybe a Final Four.
6: It is
4: team.
6: One of the most expensive teams in college basketball, is it not?
4: Okay. Yeah. And so with Vanderbilt coming back, that looks like maybe two of the best teams in the SEC. Now, Florida, of course, is going to be loaded again.
6: Yep.
4: But I think you would put Tennessee and Vanderbilt in that next tier as maybe not a one seed, but two, three, four seed.
6: Look, they're both top 15 teams to start the year.
4: Yeah.
6: If
4: Tanner comes back. Yeah.
6: All right, so put your money on the table. Is he coming back or is he?
4: I think he's coming back.
6: I do too.
4: I've seen some of the beat writers who cover Vanderbilt have been putting out like little like eye emojis over the last 24 hours and like the thinking emoji.
6: Yeah.
4: I think he's coming back, but I have no idea. The mock draft does have him as the 27th pick,
6: looking at. That's not good enough. That's not good enough. He needs to come back if that's the case, because there's no guarantee you're a first rounder then.
4: Yes. Yeah. I mean, especially in the NBA draft, it's like it's hard to guess a consensus of where a guy's going to go.
6: Yeah.
4: It honestly just takes a team.
6: Look, there could be some 6'11 kid from Senegal who's 18 years old.
4: Yeah.
6: And, you know, they view him as high upside, and they're going to take him over you because you're 5'11, and that's it.
4: Right.
6: I mean, that's it.
4: And that's why I say that the NBA is so much more about projection than it is about, like, is this guy a good player right now, or can we develop him into a great player?
6: Yeah. Well, and again, everything I've heard is next year's draft class is not as deep.
4: Right.
6: And so, you know, he shouldn't be worse.
4: Yes.
6: Right? I mean, he won't have Darius Acuff to go against next year.
4: Yeah, I mean, this is one of the best draft classes I think we've
6: seen
4: in a long time.
6: Like, yeah, no, this depth is really – I mean, when we're talking – look, on a normal year, Nate Ament is a top 8 pick.
4: Exactly. And that I was about to say that, of like, that's why people thought there was a chance Nate Ament might stay, is because if he comes back, works on his game a little bit
6: more – top 5.
4: He could end up being, one of those top guys in the draft. But when you have guys like DeBonsa and Peterson and Boozer and Caleb Wilson and Darius Acuff and Keaton Wagler, it's like, man, it's just – And it makes sense. We talked about how great this freshman class was all college basketball season long. So
6: I would say they should both come back personally. But I would get why Ament would stay, because he's still in a position to make a lot of money.
4: Yes.
6: And if you're Ament and say you're going like 13th, you're going to a much better team.
4: Yes. Instead of going in the top 5.
6: Yes.
4: Because let's see. 13th is the Heat, which Heat are always a well-run organization.
6: Yep.
4: This one has him going 14th to the Charlotte Hornets, which... 615-737-1025. We'll take your thoughts on this.
6: Can I go back?
4: Yeah.
6: Am I
4: allowed to go back now?
6: If I don't sign the contract, can I go back?
4: People have tried it.
6: Yeah.
4: People have
6: signed the contract.
4: Yeah, people have signed the contract and said,
5: just ask Will Wade.
4: Yeah, there you go.
6: Just ask judges in Alabama. It's okay. We'll take you.
4: Speaking of which, the Brendan Sorsby stuff is going to court, and the judge that we talked about last week has recused himself.
6: Thank you.
4: So it won't be a Texas Tech grad who is going to be making.
6: He was appealing to the Big 12 or to the NCAA.
4: Well, so yeah, the NCAA denied his appeal.
6: I would have laughed at him.
4: Yeah, the NCAA was like, you know what, we made this decision, but we're going to let you have another chance.
6: I got big feelings about this, and. Yeah, I know we got to go break.
4: We can talk about that coming up next. And if you have any thoughts out there on the Tyler Tanner situation, again, he has to make a decision by today. Could be this morning, could be right now, it could be this afternoon. But at some point today, we will know whether Tyler Tanner is returning to Vanderbilt or not. 615-737-1025 is our phone number. 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
4: 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Jake Lyman, Corey Curtis, Parker Kelly with you on this Wednesday. Corey and I were just talking. They've got Cody Rhodes on First Take right now. Talking like he's a UFC fighter, like, oh, he's getting ready for this fight coming up on Sunday. I'm just like, I think I heard Joe Rexroad talk about this, and you know, our resident wrestling fans at the station, Chase, Connor, Adam, may not be all that happy.
6: I mean, look, I loved the Macho Man growing up. Loved him.
4: Yes. And I think you said it best during the break of like, put wrestling on your air, great. People like watching wrestling, and I have no problem with that. But talking to the wrestlers like they're actually preparing for a fight, and like, it's...
6: I mean, yeah, and look, wrestling interviews are for Piper's Pit, okay?
4: Yeah.
6: And for all the other little sideshow interview things they had in wrestling back in the good old days. It's not for SportsCenter.
4: Yes, or First Take.
6: This delegitimizes what you do. It does. It ruins your credibility.
4: This is like in Draft Day when they had Rich Eisen and Chris Berman do all those like fake reactions to the stuff that's going on. Like, it's a script. Like, you can I won't get it. We're going to get texts from the wrestling people being like,
6: this doesn't mean I hate wrestling.
4: No, and I'm not a wrestling person. I have tried to watch it, but like, I do agree. Like, let's talk about real sports on ESPN.
6: Are they real athletes?
4: Yes.
6: Yes, they are. Yeah, are they real entertainers? Yes, they are. But let's not pretend that the matches are real.
4: Yes. The stuff that they do is very impressive.
6: Yes, but it's entertaining. I watched the hell out of it as a kid.
4: But yes, this is... this does not need to be talked about with Stephen A. Smith.
6: The Macho Man and his capes were amazing. Yeah. Off the top rope. I mean, when we started going, instead of in the ring off the top rope, to outside the ring off the top rope with the elbow.
4: Yeah.
6: I mean, it was next level. It's next level.
4: Yeah, I guess they're in Italy this Sunday, so that's anyway.
6: Congratulations, Italy.
4: We did touch on the Brendan Sorsby stuff before the break.
6: Oh, yeah, sorry.
4: Just quickly, so the judge did recuse himself. I saw that last
6: week.
4: Yeah,
6: because he knew his judgment would have no bearing whatsoever.
4: Exactly. And I believe his court date is set for June 1st, so next week will be when you'll find out. The deadline for the supplemental draft is June 22nd, I believe.
6: What can his argument possibly be?
4: We played the Billy Madison clip of the like what he said of wanting to feel connected to the team. Like,
5: load of crap.
4: There's just no chance that it actually works out for him.
6: I am adamant about this, okay? I know you can't bet.
4: Yep.
6: I like to wager. Parker, do you like to wager? Okay, he's on the phone. Okay, I like to wager. I haven't made a bet in 6 months.
4: Yep.
6: Well, not in 6 months. I've made a bet since the NFL playoffs. Okay?
4: Okay, yeah.
6: And I'm fine. This guy has a problem.
4: Yes.
6: Okay? And if he really wanted to make an appeal, he would have come out and said, I have a problem.
4: Yeah.
6: I have an illness, and you know, it has taken control of my life, and I apologize to everyone who it has affected negatively.
4: Yeah.
6: I am seeking help. I will continue to seek help for the rest of my life. And all I can ask for is forgiveness and another chance to prove that not only have I changed, but I want to change.
4: Yes.
6: But when you throw out excuses like I was doing it to get close, that delegitimizes anything that you have that says you're sorry about it and that you don't. I mean, that doesn't say to me he thinks he has a problem. He went to get help because he had to. And the world is full of addicts who go and get help because they have to, and then they fail. They only get better when they truly want to.
4: Yes.
6: And I don't hear from him, you know, until he is contrite like that, I'm not even willing to listen to it.
4: Well, and I'm very glad that he's going to rehab and trying to get better, but that can't be your defense for why.
6: Well, but according to him, he doesn't have a problem. According to him, he's just doing it to be a good guy. Right?
4: To invest in his teammates.
6: Yeah. See, this is my problem.
4: Yeah.
6: Is if he checked himself into rehab and says, I have a problem, and I'll handle football when I get this problem under control, then you get people on your side. Then you get people believing you, and then you get people considering, should we give him another chance?
4: Yeah. And he's not going to play college football again.
6: No, he's not going to get drafted.
4: So the supplemental draft.
6: He's not going to get drafted.
4: I want to find the
5: article. You don't think
4: the
5: Browns would take a shot
6: at him? They're the only team in the league that dumb that would do that. Yes, I could see the Browns.
5: He may win that job, too.
6: They might use a first-round pick on him and abandon next year's first-round pick because they didn't realize they could get him with a seventh.
5: And give him a fully guaranteed contract.
6: Yes.
4: So,
6: well, the first round, they're all fully guaranteed.
5: That's true.
4: So Pete Thamel. This got removed from this article. Very interesting. So there was an article talking about the quarterback class for this next year, and there was a section. Oh, here it is. Editor's note. Texas Tech quarterback Brennan Sorsby was originally included in this list but was removed after the NCAA denied his request for reinstatement on Tuesday. So, and it says his eligibility for 2026 and the 2027 NFL draft are uncertain. So I guess that's why they removed him. But in this article, it did say they asked evaluators, what would you bid in the supplemental draft for Brennan Sorsby? And a couple did say they'd consider a late day three pick. So he could. I don't think anybody's doing a second or third round pick, but I think there might be somebody with a sixth or a seventh say, let's take a shot on him.
6: Look, the issue isn't the talent. The issue is, what are you bringing into your building?
4: Yeah.
6: This is a compromised individual. A guy who owes gamblers money. Okay? That's not what you want.
4: It's not ideal.
6: In your building. And I have a really hard time finding... Look, unless you think he's your starter, why are you taking that chance?
4: That's fair.
6: And so I don't see somebody go, well, we'll use a six. Maybe he's our starter.
4: I just think if you look at the talent that he has, the risk of a sixth or seventh round pick is probably worth it for some team.
6: It's not the risk of the pick. It's the risk of the person that you're bringing into your building and information getting out to people that you don't want to have it because he owes people money and because he has a problem.
4: I think you would have to do a lot of digging to feel comfortable.
6: You have to do a lot of digging. I think you could do a little bit of digging and go, yeah, this is a bad idea.
4: Well, if you want to feel comfortable with it, you would have to do a lot of digging.
6: Look, he's got, to me, one course on this, and that is to get help, admit he's got a problem, and then play his way back into the league.
4: Yeah, like UFL.
6: UFL or Canada, and play his way back into the league. That's it. I could be dead wrong. And you know what? If he goes and he makes $1 million and goes to the NFL Hall of Fame, congratulations, I was wrong. But knowing what I know about the NFL outside of the Cleveland Browns, I don't see it.
4: 615-737-1025 is the phone number. We'll take your thoughts. We see you waiting on the phone, Dustin. We'll get you coming up next. We'll get into the Titans after this. There were some comments from Peter Skoronski that might give us a hint at how the offensive line competitions are going to go. Jake Lyman, Corey Curtis, Parker Kelly, next man up, 1025 The Game.
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4: Next Man Up, 102.5, The Game, Jake Lyman, Corey Curtis, Parker Kelly alongside you on your Wednesday morning. We are broadcasting from the Busy Bee Plumbing, Heating, and Air Conditioning Game Nashville Studios, home of the $99 yearly Beehive membership, where the buzz is always about great service. We are going to talk Titans offensive line this hour, as Peter Skoronski made some comments last week that may have hinted at one of the competitions that we see on the interior of the group. But first, let's go to our phone lines, driven by WilsonCountyHyundai.com. Dustin in Hopkinsville is called in. Dustin, thanks for calling. Good morning.
31: Good morning. And y'all were talking about something totally different. I'm going to talk about so the wrestling guys, like, there's wrestling where guys wear the helmets and the tights.
4: Yeah.
31: And then there's theatrics, and there's a producer behind it. Let me ask y'all something. Would you call football a sport if
4: yes.
31: it was planned out? Some of you say is planned out. I don't. But would you guys call football a sport if there's a guy producing what happens on the field? Not how the game is conducted from singing the national anthem, who sings it, what you do, when you do it, the in-game stuff. That is not a sport. Those guys practice for theater. They do gymnastics. They do yoga. And, yes, they lift weights. They are athletes, in my opinion.
6: Absolutely.
31: However,
6: yep.
31: they are not playing a sport. Nope. You're watching a soap opera, and a man watching something, man and soap opera, I don't think should ever go together, in my opinion.
4: Yeah, that's the –
31: y'all have a good one.
4: Thanks for the call, Dustin.
6: Yeah, he's just agreeing with what we said.
4: Yeah, he's agreeing. Have you ever seen the South Park wrestling episode?
6: No, but I think I need to.
4: You should. It's funny. So they start doing their own wrestling show, but it just turns into, like, Shakespearean, like, Broadway theater. Yeah. Or like, and, like, there's all these, like – oh my goodness, like, she backstabbed him, and it's like, it's, and people go out there and like, oh, I love wrestling.
6: I always remember the Always Sunny in Philadelphia when they brought in Roddy Piper. Those were a couple of good
4: episodes. That's a show. I've seen episodes of it, but I have
6: it's
4: not.
6: It's so uncomfortable to watch.
4: I need to watch more of it because I've heard that it's great.
6: It's very funny. It's just very uncomfortable at times.
4: Yeah.
6: Because they're horrible people. It's like Seinfeld on steroids. Just horrible people.
4: I think that's a very good way of putting it, because that's kind of what it feels like is Seinfeld on steroids. I've watched a little bit of Curb Your Enthusiasm too. Like that one gets really uncomfortable too with Larry David,
6: which was one of the main primary writers of Seinfeld.
4: Right. Yes. George is based on him.
6: Yes, it is.
4: 615-737-1025 is our phone number if you want to text or call. So the Titans had their first open OTA last Thursday and got to see what Carnell Tate looked like.
6: Which everybody loved.
4: Good early returns on Carnell Tate. Got to see some Cam Ward. But also, some select players spoke. And I saw this quote from Peter Skoronski over the weekend, and I wanted to get to it here.
6: Okay.
4: Talking about the competitions at center and right guard. Mm-hmm. And here was what he had to say. Parker, let me know when you've got it ready. We've kind of gone through and looked at, there's five guys at center and right guard who are all competing. Now, Pat Coogan and Austin Sloatman are centers. Mm-hmm. Then Cordell Volson and Fernando Carmona are guards. Jackson Slater, Robert Sala said he's working more at guard than he is at center.
6: Well, he's a guard center swing.
4: Right.
6: And the other two are tackle guard swings.
4: Yeah, I really hope that Carmona or Volson don't have to play tackle this year.
6: No, but I'm just saying when you look at, like, that's what guys do.
4: Yes, if you're a guard, you started somewhere else.
6: You have to be able to play one or the other.
4: Yes.
6: Because guys have to move around sometimes. So you're either a guard center swing or a guard tackle swing.
4: Yes, and we've talked about how the Titans need a swing tackle, and I'll bang the table for that more. I guess Austin Deculus is the guy in that role right now,
6: He was one of the terrible tackles with the Chargers last year.
4: Yes, so that's a hole as well, but center and right guard are the two biggest question marks in the starting lineup for the Titans. Here is what Peter Skoronski had to say about those competitions.
0: Peter, what have you seen from the competition for the center and the right guard spot so far? I know it's early, but what have you seen from those two spots?
2: I've definitely seen a ton of professionalism from all those guys, really. Austin Schlottman's been in the system, so he knows it really well, and has kind of been the anchor of that group because of how well he knows the system, but he's a pro. He's been in the league for forever, and totally what I expected in terms of his professionalism, ability, his intelligence at the center position, which you need, and so that's been awesome. Then Cordell and Jackson, I think, have been really good and sledding around, but have been really on top of things schematically, which has been the biggest challenge so far since we haven't done much in the field. But everyone's way held the standards. Everyone's competing really well, and they've all been real pros about everything. I think that's been impressive.
6: It did not bring up the rookies by name.
4: Yeah, and I guess it makes sense, right? They haven't worked with the rookies a ton.
6: Yeah.
4: But the only mentioning Austin, he said Schlottman. I think it's Schlottman. Like, we'll have to get a firm answer on that.
6: I'm not going to disagree with Peter. He's 320 pounds.
4: Right, that is true. Whatever you say, Mr. Skoronski. But he only mentioned Austin Sloatman. At the center position.
6: Well, because the backup's the rookie, and I said he didn't mention the rookies.
4: Yes, and I think it is going to be Sloatman at center to start the season.
6: Yeah,
4: I don't know if
6: like
4: that's a huge surprise, given that he did work with Brian Daboll and worked with Carmen Brasillo last year with New York, and they made it a priority to bring him over. Now, I do think they probably kicked the tires on some other centers and would have preferred Sloatman to be their backup at center, but it seems like there is some faith in him to be the starting guy, at the very least in week one. You hope that a young guy like a Pat Coogan can eventually make that jump and be your starting center, but obviously a sixth-round pick, there's no guarantees.
6: You know, it's interesting because it just seems like they didn't have the stomach to pay money at center because, you know, obviously Linderbaum went for what he went, but the kid from Memphis who plays for the Raiders.
4: Yeah, Dylan Parham.
6: Yeah, I mean, he got like $8, $10
4: million. Yeah.
6: And you know, supposedly they were in on him.
4: That's why, TD mentioned him a couple of times as the guy they'd be targeting.
6: And I, when it got late, I thought, oh, he'll be the guy.
4: Yep.
6: And they did not view him as worth whatever that was. Like, you know, what is Schlottman getting? Like 2.5?
4: Yeah, something like that.
6: I mean, it's not a lot. And so I guess they said, you know what, the level of play, we'll do it for this.
4: 3.5. 2 years, $7 million.
6: Yeah, so I mean, for $5 million a year less, they must view the difference as

0: it too, but I think you're right that they just didn't feel like overspending at center. I would guess they kicked the tires on a lot of those guys. I know Fortner, Biotish wasn't out there this year, I don't think.
1: I know they were in on Rutledge in the draft.
0: Yeah.
1: And, you know, what is he a center or is he a guard? I don't know what they viewed him as.
0: Right.
1: But he was a guy I think they wanted.
0: I think they the talk was they tried to trade up for him.
1: Yes.
0: And the Texans jumped in front and got him.
1: Yeah.
0: So I do think they at least put out feelers for other centers. But as Dave Ziegler said in his press conference, free agency, these guys have other options. And money is involved. And sometimes you just don't get the guy that you want. I do worry a little bit about Austin Slotman, who last year was the most snaps that he's played in a season.
1: Yeah.
0: He played 31% of the snaps last year.
1: Wow.
0: He did not play in 2024. He played 9 games in 2023 with Minnesota. But previously with Denver, with Minnesota, he has never played more than 30% of snaps until last year.
1: And now you're going to have him be your starter.
0: Do you trust him to be your starting center? It's not like this is a young guy who's been developing. He's 30. He's in his 8th year in the league.
1: Yeah.
0: I'm not all that confident in him being the solution at center this year or for the long term.
1: Why should you be?
0: Right. What has he proven that would make you think that he can do that?
1: And why are they and they won't answer this. They'll be like, well, why don't you ask him? Because we'll ask him and they'll say, well, he's a veteran. We really appreciate what he has to offer.
0: He
1: knows the system. It's an open competition. We want people competing for that spot. You know, whoever plays. You know, he was brought here for a reason. He's a pro, blah, blah, blah, blah, blah, blah, blah. But that doesn't take away from the fact that it's not terrifying for you that this guy could be your starter when he's never played more than 30% of a season.
0: Yeah. He's started 18 games over 8 seasons.
1: Yeah.
0: Started 4 last year. Now, he played in all 17, but most of that was special teams last year.
1: But we know how desperate teams are for offensive line play.
0: Yeah.
1: If he was a starter, he'd be starting somewhere.
0: Yes.
1: And so now he's here on an offensive line that finally got it together the second half of last season, and you're just going to bank on him? Maybe they are right. But he didn't start for them.
0: Yes. Right. Yeah, like Dable and Brasillo had the opportunity to start him last year, and they
1: didn't start then.
0: And so I think you can take both sides of that. Of clearly they trust him as somebody that is going to make their roster.
1: Yeah.
0: But do you trust him as a starter? And I don't know if I do, and it seems like there's not a whole lot of challenge there.
1: Well, you've got a rookie and a second-year guy who's a guard and a center. I mean, you say there's competition. The rookie's a 6th-round pick. I don't know how much competition that is.
0: Yeah, and I think Peter Skoronski said the quiet part out loud there is that there isn't much competition at center. It's Slotman's job until you hear otherwise.
1: Yeah, and again, we're a long way from this. They could bring in somebody else.
0: Right.
1: But we're talking about the numbers there. So if you're going to bring in somebody else, you're going to have to start cutting people.
0: Right. Let's see. You know what? We'll do this when we come back. We'll look at some of the centers that are out there. And so we got a question yesterday. I want to say it was 3337 who texted this in yesterday, and I wanted to get to it, and we never did. Does Mike Borgonzi take the brunt of the blame if the offensive line struggles this year? And do you maybe, I know you hate putting people on the hot seat here when you've had so much turnover, but the offensive line, I don't think it's been invested enough in this offseason with a second-year quarterback. And if things hit the fan this year, I do wonder if you can look at that and point the finger squarely at Mike Borgonzi and his front office staff for not doing enough at those two positions. We'll get into that coming up next. 615-737-1025 is the phone number, our phone and text line, driven by WilsonCountyHyundai.com. Jake Lyman, Corey Curtis, Parker Kelly, next man up, 1025 The Game.
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3: 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And the score!
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8: 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Off-season continuing into OTAs, and the offensive line continues to be a question mark in year two of Cam Ward here. Can they protect him? We are diving into the center competition, which right now it doesn't feel like there is much of a competition. Austin Slotman is the heavy front runner there. Cordell Volson, Jackson Slater battling it out at right guard. We'll get back into that. Let's go to our phone lines, driven by WilsonCountyHyundai.com. Edward is called in. Edward, thanks for calling. What you got for us?
9: Hey, guys. Corey Curtis, Jake Lyman. We all know that the greatest athlete in the world is 16-time world champion Ric Flair. All right, to be the man, you got to beat the man. Who has him in the locker room to give the pep talks? Professional major league teams, of course. I'm tongue in cheek on this, but I wanted to ask Corey, do you think, what were your thoughts about Amy Adams Trump showing up in Florida at the spring league meeting and then playing an active role in the press conference with the governor and mayor and so forth and so on? I would like to get your thoughts on that. And you said, you know, selling the team is not a possibility. Well, I'm going to say, you know, you have some heavy hitters there in Nashville. The Ingram family, the Haslam family. What about the guy that owns Dollar General? There's a lot of different ways to go. That's my story, and I'm sticking to it. It's an ownership issue. We'll be talking about the same things next year at this time also. Just my thoughts. Enjoy your show while I'm running over at Murphy Center. I appreciate it, guys.
8: Thanks for the call, Edward. We get that call a lot about Amy Adams Strunk from people of like, will she sell the team? No. I don't think that's in the cards whatsoever. I understand what he's saying. Like, I'm sure there would be buyers if they wanted to sell the team.
10: Was she a bad owner when they had six straight winning seasons? No, I mean, look, you had three terrible years in a row. I get it.
8: Yeah.
10: I get it. And you've had volatility at the top, which needs to come to an end.
8: Yes.
10: But the only way it comes to an end is if you have good people making good decisions and you start winning some games.
8: Right.
10: I will continue to say you can argue about firing J-Rob and Vrabel, whether it was a good decision or not.
8: And the timing of it, when she did those things.
10: You can argue that either way, and I understand that. But the bigger problem was she replaced them with two guys who were not good at their job.
8: Yep.
10: Now, they were two guys that were thought of as highly thought of candidates. So, I mean, look, I can't criticize them for hiring Brian Callahan. He was viewed as one of the top candidates out there. We all thought this is a well thought out hire, taking the Titans into the 21st century, throwing the football, young guy, you know, under Joe Burrow, under Peyton Manning, under, you know, Matt Stafford. But he didn't have it. He didn't have the leadership. He didn't have the vision to lead a football team and develop the young players that they have. And so she fired him. And firing them was not a bad decision. It was 100% the right decision.
8: Yep.
10: So now where do you go from here? You've got Borgonzi and you've got Saleh. They've got to deliver. They've got to deliver. The timeline is short in the NFL now. But, you know, they need stability or she's going to continue to face this criticism because, you know, you're based on wins and losses.
8: Right.
10: And they've had three terrible years in a row. But again, she was also the president who took over, got rid of Ken Whisenhunt, and put together six straight winning seasons. She's also the president that's completely rebuilt St. Thomas, well, Vanderbilt Health Center, football center now, and is building a new stadium, brought the draft to Nashville. I mean, it's not perfect. It's not a straight line, all right? Very few NFL teams are. Very few NFL teams are the Packers, where you run, you know, quarterback to quarterback to quarterback, and you go. No, look, is anybody down in Miami right now claiming that Ross needs to go?
8: Maybe.
10: I mean, I haven't heard it.
8: I haven't heard it either, but
10: I mean,
8: he definitely has not been a good owner the last few years.
10: Yeah.
8: I mean, had the tampering violations. And
10: yeah, no,
8: kind of
10: he's had like
8: getting lawsuits.
10: He's gotten in big trouble.
8: Yeah.
10: Big trouble. That's what I'm saying. And nobody, you know, look, if you don't like her, and look, I've talked to plenty of people who like are angry about her and don't like her, and that's fine. That's your opinion. Has she made mistakes? Yep. I've made mistakes. She's made mistakes. I just know this. She cares about winning and losing, and she puts her money where her mouth is. She's not cheap with the football team. She wants to win more than anything. She does.
8: Yep.
10: You know, and if anything, you know, if you've got, you know, there can be something said for hiring football people and just letting them do their jobs. But at some point when those people aren't doing their jobs, you got to get rid of them.
8: Yes.
10: And you know, again, it's like drafting a bad quarterback. It sets you back years.
8: Right.
10: And she hired a bad GM and a bad head coach. And instead of resetting, it set them back again, and it made her look even worse.
8: Yep.
10: And so that's why, you know, this is critical. And, you know, we'll see where it goes. But, you know, ownership can be a critical component. You're not wrong about that. We talk about the Cleveland Browns all the time.
8: Yeah.
10: Because that's just a disaster.
8: Yep.
10: One right after another. But I don't hear anybody saying Haslam has to sell.
8: Yeah.
10: And, I mean, he's the one who gave Deshaun Watson $240 million guaranteed. All right? And I don't
8: that's
10: anybody.
8: Browns starting quarterback Deshaun Watson.
10: Well, and he's the one who made them draft Sanders last year where they had like five quarterbacks in the room.
8: Yep.
10: I mean, he's, you know, sticking his nose into all this stuff.
8: Yep.
10: So I think, and I'm not accusing Edward of this, I'm just, from what I hear, I think there's a lot of people who pick on her because she's a woman in the NFL, and I think that's
8: we've heard that before too. Yep.
10: And then I think there's also a lot of people who are upset that she doesn't talk.
8: Yeah, and I think there's fair criticism there that when you make those big decisions, you should answer for them.
10: I agree with that. Like, if it was your decision to fire Brian Callahan, I think you should answer to it.
8: Yes.
10: But again, she's the owner. She doesn't have to if she doesn't want to.
8: Yeah.
10: And not every owner is Jerry Jones. There are very few owners who you virtually never, ever hear from. Have you ever heard from the Rams owner?
8: Yeah, Kroenke.
10: Yeah, when was the last time you heard from
8: him? I can't remember, but
10: Okay, you can't remember.
8: Well, I don't follow the Rams
10: okay,
8: on a daily basis.
10: I can't remember the last time I saw Kroenke in front of a microphone.
8: No, and I agree. Like, Amy Adams Strunk, I think when you make big decisions like that, and all the reporting has said that the firing of Callahan was her call.
10: Yes.
8: So
10: she was right.
8: Yes, and I agree. He needed to go. But she should also stand up there and answer some questions on it.
10: I agree. But I don't think that makes her a bad owner, though.
8: No,
10: because
8: I agree.
10: Because she didn't answer questions about it. Believe me, I thought she should answer questions about it. In fact, I thought she should have stood up there and said, "You're damn right I did.
8: Yeah.
10: Have you looked at our team? We're terrible. This isn't good enough. This isn't acceptable."
8: Yep.
10: And if the next guy comes in and he's this bad, he's fired too.
8: Well, and that takes us to kind of the conversation we were going to have is you want stability, but you also can't have stability just for stability's sake.
10: Yeah, you can't suck and say, well, we're going to keep everybody so we're stable.
8: Right. And I like what Mike Borgonzi has done as the GM so far. Again, very early on, a lot of his moves, we're not going to know if they were the right moves for a couple more years now. But I think it's pretty obvious when you look at this offensive line that he did not do enough this offseason.
10: That's the way it looks, for
8: maybe,
10: sure.
8: Maybe he gets lucky, and Austin Slotman has been a diamond in the rough, and he turns into a solid center. Maybe Jackson Slater takes a big jump, and he's a good right guard. But those are a lot of big maybes. Those are a lot of big ifs.
10: That's shopping in the bargain bin
8: right.
10: for top-line players. So, I mean, these are starters.
8: Yes. Right. You are building up a wall in front of Cam Ward.
10: And shopped at Dollar General instead of at Macy's.
8: Yes.
10: Sorry, Dollar General. I know you're here and I love you, but the prices are what it's called Dollar General for a reason.
8: Yeah. I don't think Dollar General would be upset with that comment.
10: Okay. They got free advertising.
8: There you go. 615-737-1025. We'll talk about that next. If the offensive line is a failure this year, how much blame do you put on Mike Borgonzi?
10: Oh, my gosh. All of it. All of it.
8: Yeah.
10: All of it.
8: 615-737-1025. Jake Lyman, Corey Curtis, Parker Kelly, next man up, 1025 The Game.
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11: I'm Fox 17 meteorologist Greg Pope. Our forecast in the low 70s this morning, up to the low to mid 80s later on this afternoon. Not as rainy as the past several days, but a few pop-up showers and weak isolated storms possible throughout the day.
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8: 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And on Sunday, the Cracker Barrel 400 at 5 p.m. Jake Lyman, Corey Curtis, Parker Kelly, next man up here on 102.5 The Game. Going through the Titans offensive line, and That is the big hole that I view on this team right now. Like, there are a lot of positions that need more depth, but I think you look at top line starters at a lot of positions, they have filled a lot of those needs. Cornerback, they got Alante Taylor and Cordell Flott. They've added on the edge with Keldrick Falk and Jermaine Johnson. They've added at linebacker with Anthony Hill. On the offensive side, they've added at wide receiver. But offensive line is the one spot where you look and say, they probably got worse this offseason. I think most of the other position groups, I could say, they either got better or stayed the same. I think they got worse on the offensive line. And if that ends up leading to Cam Ward getting injured or leading to the offense struggling to be productive because your offensive line can't protect the quarterback or open holes in the run, I do think that's not going to bode well for Mike Borgonzi. Not saying that would be a fireable offense after 2 years, but I do think that questions would start to rise if he didn't address the offensive line and it ends up stunting this team's growth in 2026.
10: Well, and you've got over $60 million in cap space.
8: Yes, it's not like you were limited with your resources.
10: And believe me, I agree that just because you have money doesn't mean you write bad contracts. You have to stay disciplined.
8: Yes, so, you don't spend money just to spend it.
10: No, but, I mean, like you're talking about, this is where it starts.
8: Yes.
10: This is where it starts. And you better be darn confident that those guys are the answer. Because if not, it is on you to answer. If those guys aren't good, I mean, it's on you.
8: Yes.
10: Because you had the money. Look, they could have signed Tyler Linderbaum.
8: They could
10: and still be $30 million under the cap.
8: Right. They could have signed Tyler Linderbaum to a $30 million deal and still have plenty of money to spend. Now, that doesn't mean you do it.
10: No.
8: But you decided, or maybe they did try everybody and just could not get anybody to sign. But you have gotten to this point in the offseason where Austin Sloatman and Cordell Volson are slated to be starters on the offensive line. You either better be confident in them or you better have a plan post June 1st or heading into training camp to replace them.
10: And look, you can say, well, you know, look, these guys have played in the NFL. They're veterans, blah, blah, blah, blah, blah. What are you so upset about? And I'll say, look at their contracts. Their contracts say they're not starters.
8: Yes.
10: Their contracts say they're backups. Okay. But for this team, they're starting. Why are you starting backups when you have $60 million in cap space? That's a legitimate question.
8: No, that is a very, it is a very legitimate question. I kind of want to look. So let's see. Center. The cap hit. Well, yeah, we'll say cap hit for center. Where these guys would rank.
10: These are the guys that are left?
8: No, just out there in the league. Austin Slotman is being paid as the 26th highest paid center in the league. And, you know, you've obviously got some rookies in there, too, that are going to be lower. Corey Levin got $1.26 million with Atlanta. Lloyd Cushenberry is still out there. I know. He signed with Buffalo.
10: Yeah.
8: So there's... I'm not saying those guys would have been better, but that's what you moved on from to bring in Austin Slotman. Is Slotman an upgrade? He is making more money than both of those guys.
10: It, but is Cush getting nothing?
8: Cush is getting $1.2 million.
10: Wow.
8: Yeah.
10: He fell off a cliff.
8: Yeah. So I didn't hate the decision to move on from Lloyd Cushenberry. Didn't hate it. I
10: love the plan after.
8: But I think when you make that move, you have to have something that you think is going to improve that position, and I don't know if Austin Slotman does that.
10: Again, he was not Brian Daboll's starter.
8: Yes.
10: Okay? Right. He was not Carmen Brasillo's starter.
8: And their starter wasn't exactly like... It was John Michael Schmitz, who is a fine center.
10: Isn't that the guy who killed Buckwheat on Saturday Night Live?
8: I mean, he's a fine center. He's, he played 68% of the snaps, which makes sense since Slotman played 31.
10: But I'm saying, so he wasn't good enough to start for you there.
8: Right.
10: Why is he good enough to start for you here?
8: Yeah. And I do think that they tried to make other moves. I think Dave Ziegler.
10: They didn't try hard enough.
8: Dave Ziegler alluded to that when he said, like, you know, free agency's tough because there's money involved and guys have other options. But you had the most money. If you valued,
10: you still have the
8: if
10: most
8: you
10: money.
8: Valued that position enough, you could have overpaid a little bit for somebody to make sure that you got them, and you didn't do it. And so I think that everybody understands that the offensive line, if you have a bad offensive line, no one else can do their jobs. It does not matter if you have prime Tom Brady, prime Jerry Rice, prime Calvin Johnson out there. If you can't protect the quarterback, you're probably not going to have a very good offense. It'll be fine with those guys, right? But it would not be the best that it can be. You don't have those guys. You have a young quarterback who took, 50 sacks last year? 55 sacks?
10: Yeah. The last, seven or eight games, though, that number dropped dramatically.
8: Yes. And your offensive line coming out of last season, I think that's the best I felt about the offensive line coming out of a season.
10: And two of those guys are probably gone unless Zeitler comes back.
8: Yes.
10: And maybe Zeitler is coming back. We don't know.
8: We don't know.
10: But he's also going to be near 16.
8: Yeah.
10: So I mean, how great do we feel about it?
8: Right. And with Volson, I don't know if Zeitler is all that much of an upgrade talent wise over what you have with Volson and Slater at this point in his career.
10: Former first round pick.
8: Yes, but at his age, it's going to be a drop-off. And he was fine last year.
10: He got better.
8: He did get better throughout the year. I think the one thing that I would like about bringing Zeitler back is the experience that you put next to J.C. Latham.
10: Yep.
8: You saw J.C. Latham get better throughout the year. Putting Jackson Slater next to him, Volson played a lot in Cincinnati. He didn't play last year, but
10: we never viewed their offensive line as good.
8: Right? He was a starter on a bad offensive line.
10: We watched Joe Burrow get sacked 9 times and win, and it wasn't because of the offensive line. All right,
8: right.
10: Well, he got sacked 9 times because of the offensive line, but he didn't win because of the offensive line.
8: And Matt says here, how can an organization not take care of an offensive line after it has been bad for so many years? I just cannot wrap my head around this.
10: Yeah.
8: And I agree completely that. You've watched the downfall of this organization from being the number one seed in the playoffs in 2021 to where they are now. Now, there's other things that go into that. You didn't have great quarterback play for a little bit there, whether Tannehill was hurt and it was Malik Willis or, you know, Will Levis under Brian Callahan. You didn't have good coaching. There's a lot of things that went into it. But you can look and say the offensive line play has been abysmal for the last 4.5 years.
10: I've been here since 2003, all right? I saw a lot of really good Titans offensive lines. And no matter what else the Titans had, I was usually pretty confident the offensive line was going to be good. It was going to be better than their skilled guys.
8: Yeah.
10: No. Last 4 or 5 years, it's been horrible.
8: I mean, you've had some of the worst tackle play in the NFL. And, you know, it is crazy how much draft capital you have spent on the offensive line that has done nothing for you.
19: Yeah.
8: And that can be blamed on mostly John Robinson, I guess, because he took Wilson, he took Radens, he took Nicholas Petitfrere. In fact, like the only two guys that I'm hopeful about on the offensive line are Rand Carthon's first round picks.
10: Well, I mean, look, Petitfrere and Isaiah Wilson, they're not even in the league anymore.
8: I know. Yeah.
10: I mean, they're out.
8: Right. And you've tried to get Band-Aid solutions. You traded for Dennis Daly. Horrible. You signed Andre Dillard. Horrible. Ugh, like it's horrible. It's just you've thrown all these resources and just can't get it right.
10: Well, I mean, just horrible decisions. You knew what those guys were.
8: Did the Titans maybe say this year, they're like, hey, this organization has just tossed draft and free agency resources at offensive line. Let's just do nothing and see what happens.
10: You can't just pay guys because you have money.
8: Yeah.
10: Right? But you can pay the guys that you like.
8: Yeah.
10: All right. And, you know, if you didn't like Dylan Parham, fine. But if you did like him and you didn't pay for him and you thought he was better than Schlottman, then shame on you.
8: Yeah. And the center class was thin this year. There was not a whole lot of starting caliber centers on the market.
10: Well, did they think Rutledge was a center or a guard? Because the Texans, I think, have him at center.
8: Yeah. Yeah. I think at Georgia Tech, he was a guard. But
10: I guess he's playing center in the NFL.
8: 615-737-1025. Ryan in Florida says the Titans need five Bruce Matthews and then they'll be good. Great analysis there, Ryan.
10: They could use a Bruce Matthews and a Mike Munchak.
8: Yes. Yeah. A
10: couple of Hall of Famers side by side.
8: Nevada Josh says, how is it the offensive line has been worse since we got the offensive line guru? Make that make sense. With Bill Callahan, clearly Bill Callahan, it didn't work developing some of the guys, and you saw the offensive line get better after he left.
10: Yeah.
8: But there's also something to be said for, no matter how good an offensive line coach is, I don't think he can turn bad into good. I think he can turn good into great, but you can't turn a bad player into a good player.
10: It is amazing how they kind of simplified things after he left. I mean, because they did. Like, Callahan, like, he never wanted to do the same thing twice. This is Bill.
8: Yeah.
10: I mean, they were running the same plays, but it was from different formations.
8: Yeah.
10: And, you know, it was constantly changing up. And then when he left, you know, Luke Stocker
8: simplified it.
10: Had a heavy hand in the run game, and we saw the run game improve, and then the pass protection improve exponentially.
8: Yeah.
10: You know, once they just got back to hitting the guy in front of them, they were a lot better football team.
8: Yeah.
10: And so I think there's something to that. I don't know what Carmen Brasillo's policy is. I don't know how I'm not an expert.
8: Yeah.
10: All right? I'm not. We'll see what he can do. But yeah, I mean, and I don't know if it was the talent. I don't know if it was the guys. I don't know if it was, you know, how he worked with his son. Maybe that just didn't work. I don't know.
8: Yeah, I didn't want to step on his toes or something like that.
10: But whatever it was, it did not work.
8: Yeah.
10: It did, because their offensive line play was abysmal.
8: Yes.
10: Everything was abysmal.
8: And Carmen Brasillo is well-regarded around the NFL.
10: Yeah. I mean, Bill's got another job.
8: Right, yeah, he's in Atlanta.
10: Yeah.
8: With Brasillo, there's a lot of pressure that's on him. As much pressure as there can be on a position coach heading into a season, that Mike Borgonzi and, you know, Robert Saleh has a hand in these too. They have put a lot of pressure on Carmen Brasillo, saying, we are not giving you top-end talent, whether it's draft picks or free agency additions. Mm-hmm. We are giving you guys who have either been backups, been hurt, or were day three picks and are young. Turn that into a good starting offensive line.
10: Yeah.
8: And we're going to see if he can do it.
10: Look, I've seen guys in those scenarios come in and be good players for the Titans. Leroy Harris, Eugene Amano. I mean, Quentin Spain was like a two-year starter for this football team. You know, we've seen them do it with guys before. But, you know, you also had Mike Munchak coaching a lot of those guys.
8: Yeah.
10: And, you know, I guess you could say, well, these guys are kind of viewed like Munchak is. Well, they got to prove it to me.
8: Yep.
10: Because Munch's the best offensive line coach I've ever been around.
8: Yeah.
10: And so, you know, I heard that about Bill Callahan. He was a nice guy and former Southern Illinois offensive coordinator, and so I'm all about it. But I didn't get the results from him that I got from Mike Munchak. Look, I watched Mike Munchak coach the offensive line for years. Then I watched him be the head coach, hire Bruce Matthews to be his offensive line coach, and then take over the offensive line coach after four games because it completely fell apart under Bruce, and he saved the day 2 years in a row.
8: Yeah, I think Carmen Brasillo is a guy that Brian Daboll has trust in. Clearly, he brought him over from the Giants. And I said this yesterday. We were talking about the, you saw the video the Rock God guy did making
10: criticizing
8: the drill. And I'm going to say the same thing here is I'm not in that building. I don't know what their plans are for these players. So I'm not going to say that it's going to be a complete disaster. But I think from the outside looking in, it's fair to say there are concerns at those spots and they have to quell those concerns.
10: What it is if it goes bad, everybody's going to say you didn't take it seriously. We're saying right now it doesn't look like you took it seriously.
8: Yes.
10: Enough. Like if you take it seriously and it goes bad, people go, "Oh, well you tried."
8: Yeah.
10: You tried. It looks like you didn't try.
8: Yes.
10: It looks like you said, you went shopping in the discount bin and you got what you got.
8: Yeah. I think if it's like if you went and signed Tyler Linderbaum and drafted Keelan Rutledge and it didn't work out, and it's like those are your center and right guard and you spent a first round pick and a high level free agent. Yeah. You can't blame Mike Borgonzi at that point.
10: No, we were all in.
8: Right.
10: Yeah.
8: But I think with what they've done this offseason, you can say that they did not check all the boxes on the offensive line, especially with a young quarterback that you want to keep upright. 615-737-1025. We'll take your thoughts. We'll wrap up hour number two after this. Jake Lyman, Corey Curtis, Parker Kelly, next man up, 1025 The Game.
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0: Next man up, 102.5 The Game. Finishing up the second hour of the show. We'll get back into some college football stuff in the final hour. But talking Titans here and the offensive line. Lots of concern about that group heading into the 2026 season. Let's go back to our phone lines. Dustin Hopkinsville is called back in. Dustin, good morning. Go ahead.
1: I'm still pretty impressed with what Borgonzi's done to this point. You've seen guys try to build an offensive line and just miserably fail. He's putting his chips all in on getting Cam Ward the weapons and putting his chips all in on Cam Ward. He picked him, and that's what he should do. He is planning on Cam Ward getting that dang ball out a lot faster under Dable with these weapons with New York Giants.
0: Wandale Robinson.
1: New York Giants wide receiver. Yeah, Robinson and Tate. And Gunnar Helm, then he what do you do? Catch 30 of 35 that touched his hands. So when all else fails, I feel like Gunnar Helm's going to be huge in this offense, and they're all just going to open up the offense to the point where it's going to be hard to really double team. The main thing that teams are going to have to do this team, I'm not saying this is some elite, we don't know that, but it has gotten much better on paper. It is very exciting. We have not had good wide receiver weapons, and finally somebody went above and beyond at four and may have overpicked Tate, but we don't know. I like the Tate pick. I love the weapon. I think they're going all in, and I'd rather be dead last or, man, we're taking off. I don't want to be mid, and we're questioning ourselves about Cam Ward in 3 years, man. Let's go ahead and get this out of the way. If he's missing throws to wide open receivers, we've got our answer another year in.
0: Yeah, thanks for the call, Dustin. I agree with what Dustin's saying. I think the weapons have gotten a lot better, and that is good to see for your young quarterback. But the plan can't be, we're not going to invest in the offensive line. Cam, get the ball out faster.
2: Ask the Bengals about that.
0: Right. Like, yes, it'd be great if Cam Ward got the ball out faster. Part of that comes with his wide receivers getting open more, especially against press coverage. But I don't think you can say, yeah, we're not going to invest in the offensive line because Dable's going to have him throwing the ball quicker.
2: What was the biggest – okay, so as I've talked about, when Mike McCoy took over and Luke Stocker had a heavy hand in the run game at that point, what happened with the Titans?
0: They started playing better.
2: They ran the ball, and they scored 24 points like five or six times to finish the year. Where did that all start? Started up front. Started with the offensive line. It started with running the football. And when they were able to run the football, they were able to protect the quarterback better. Okay? So, again, I'm with them. They need the weapons, without question. But just because you address one doesn't mean you can't address the other.
0: Yeah.
2: Especially when you still have $60 million in cap space.
0: Yes.
2: And again, not for writing bad contracts, but I am for getting the guys that you think are better players. So if there wasn't a better player than Austin Schlotman and Volson. I can't ever remember his name.
0: Well, yeah, I looked. Cordell Volson is the 61st highest paid guard in the NFL. Okay, so
2: that's like second to last or
0: among,
2: third to
0: among
2: last.
0: Starting guards. 50,000 more than Dylan Raidens, who is 64th.
2: And so, you know, I don't know how competitive you were to be higher end at those spots. I mean, again, the center wasn't good enough to start for you in New York, and the guard was a guard on a really bad offensive line that repeatedly got Joe Burrow hurt.
0: Yep, and I am not, again, I'm not in the room. I'm not watching the rookies, Coogan and Carmona and Slater and all these guys. Maybe that's why they feel like they didn't need to, because they think Slater's going to be a guy at something, or they really like Pat Coogan, but that decision came before you knew you would get Pat Coogan.
2: But really, when you signed Schlotman, were you like, hey, we're going to get Coogan in the sixth round
0: exactly.
2: And he's going to start for us?
0: That's not the plan.
2: No.
0: Now, it may work out, and you know, if you're going to blame Borgonzi if the offensive line fails, I think you can give him credit for like, oh man, he found diamonds in the rough. But like, this, it does not seem like they had a well-thought-out plan to address the offensive line this offseason when they cut Lloyd Cushenberry. And Lloyd Cushenberry clearly is not valued very much by the NFL based on what he's getting paid. So
2: that, again, the discussion is not cutting Lloyd Cushenberry. Right, it's what you replaced him with.
0: Exactly. And that's it has me concerned heading into this year. There's plenty of concerns to have about this team, right? This is not a fully finished product, but I think number one has to be that the offensive line is not only a question mark at the top, there's also not a lot of depth. And you are one J.C. Latham injury from going Schlotman, Volson, Deculus on the right side of your line.
2: Yeah,
0: that is a recipe for disaster.
2: Yeah, no, it's not good. It's not. He wasn't good in the Chargers last year. I know that.
0: Yeah,
2: there's a reason he was available. Right?
0: Yes, or Brandon Crenshaw Dixon. Pick your flavor of backup tackle that you currently have on the roster. Yeah, so
2: they clearly like him.
0: Yeah, and maybe he's an undrafted free agent. You cannot be banking on that. So I'm concerned about the offensive line. Again, we're just gonna have to wait and see. But I do think that. We're putting it out there now that it doesn't look like they've done enough. And if it is a disaster this year, I think that does fall on Mike Borgonzi and his front office for not making the moves necessary to fix it.
2: Look, we're 3 months away, so they still have time to bring in more bodies.
0: Yes, and June 1st is next week.
2: Who's available? Do you have a list?
0: The list of centers.
2: Centers and guards who are available?
0: Yeah, the centers
2: obviously Zeitler is there. But, you know, and again, maybe Schlotman is the answer, but his resume says that he's not.
0: So available centers based on SpotTrack, there are seven. James Daniels, who was with Miami.
2: Okay.
0: Graham Glasgow, 34 years old from Detroit. Ethan Pochich from Cleveland. Ryan Bates from Chicago. Sam Mustafa from Denver. And Andre James from L.A. Zeke Coral from Minnesota. So none of those names.
2: Yeah, none of that really screams confidence.
0: I'll take Austin Slopeman over any of those guys. And then guards. There are some guards out there that could be interesting. Of course, Zeitler is one of them. Joel Bitonio is still there.
2: Yeah.
0: Mekhi Becton.
2: Yeah.
0: Alex Kappa. Greg Van Roten.
2: I'm surprised Becton's still on the market.
0: You know, Cordell Volson is listed as an available free agent here, so this list may not be 100% accurate.
2: I thought Becton had signed with somebody.
0: He might have. Let me see.
2: He
0: is a free agent.
2: Oh, okay.
0: So maybe that's somebody that you bring in. But, I mean, Zeitler would make sense at guard, too, just having been here last season. I just think that June 1st is where you hope that somebody comes loose that maybe you weren't expecting.
2: Yeah.
0: But,
2: yeah.
0: Hope is not a strategy.
2: That hope is not a strategy. Yeah, you got that right, brother.
0: 615-737-1025 is our phone number. We'll take your thoughts on the Titans and much more. I did want to get to this ranking ESPN did. This came out yesterday morning, ranking all 138 FBS quarterback situations. Okay. And I do think where Tennessee and Vanderbilt are will surprise you a little bit. We'll get into it coming up next in hour number three. Jake Lyman, Corey Curtis, Parker Kelly, next man up, 1025 The Game.
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13: Hi, I'm Parker Kelly with your Game Center update. This Game Center update is brought to you by Circa Sportsbook Kentucky, just a short 30-minute drive from Nashville in Franklin, Kentucky. It's decision day for Vanderbilt guard Tyler Tanner, as tonight at midnight is the hard deadline to withdraw your name from the NBA draft. In a shocking series in the Stanley Cup playoffs, the Vegas Golden Knights swept the President's Trophy-winning Colorado Avalanche 4-0 in the Western Conference Finals. With the sweep, Vegas will now make their third Stanley Cup Finals appearance in their 9th season as a franchise. In the NBA, the Oklahoma City Thunder took Game 5 in the West Finals against the San Antonio Spurs, 127-114. Game 6 will be played tomorrow night as the series returns to San Antonio for the final time. The Nashville Sounds will play Game 2 of a week-long series against the Gwinnett Stripers, the AAA affiliate of the Atlanta Braves, for a 6:35 p.m. first pitch. The pregame will start at 6:20 on 94.9 The Fan. 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
0: Next Man Up, 102.5, The Game, final hour on this Wednesday. Jake Lyman, Corey Curtis, Parker Kelly. We are broadcasting from the Busy Bee Plumbing, Heating, and Air Conditioning Game Nashville Studios, home of the $99 yearly Beehive membership, where the buzz is always about great service. Talked a lot of Titans in the last hour. We might get back into the Titans before the show wraps up. But I did see this ranking yesterday. David Hale at ESPN put out a ranking of all 138 FBS quarterback situations, which maybe a little over the top.
19: You think he's watched them all?
0: That's the question is, have you actually watched all of these quarterbacks play?
19: Yeah.
0: But, you know, towards the top, especially with the Power Four, I think you can take this as kind of a measuring stick of where these schools should feel about their quarterbacks heading into 2026. There are five quarterbacks at the top.
2: Should I guess who they are?
0: Yeah, if you want to.
2: Well, Lenore Sellers.
0: No. Shocking, by the way, where he is. I'll tell you in a second.
2: All right, who's at Indiana?
0: Indiana's guy is Josh Hoover. He is in tier three.
2: Okay.
0: So tier one.
2: Oh, Oregon.
0: No, Dante Moore is not in here. He is in tier two.
2: All right, I give up.
0: So the top five that he has in he has tier 1A. Miami and Darian Mensa, which I think is...
2: From Duke, right?
0: From Duke, yes. Oh, good player. Good player. I don't know if I would say he's top five in all of college football. CJ Carr at Notre Dame.
2: Okay.
0: Trinidad Chambliss at Ole Miss. I think what he did down the stretch surely puts him towards the top. Arch Manning at Texas.
2: Yeah, I can't believe I didn't think of Arch.
0: So those are the top four.
2: Would you really put Trinidad ahead of Dante Moore?
0: I don't think I would.
2: But again, it's his poll.
0: Again, this is his rankings. His rankings.
2: Yeah,
0: he has. That's tier 1A. Tier 1B is titled great, but also has Jeremiah Smith, and that's Julian Sayin. So
2: I don't disagree with
0: that's
2: that.
0: Your top.
2: He also had Carnell Tate last year too.
0: Yes. Yeah. I mean, and I'm sure there are other wide receivers coming
2: in
0: that are going to be right there with him. Tier two is, so I guess this would be players 6 through 8. Sam Levitt at LSU.
2: Okay.
0: Dante Moore, Dylan Raiola is also mentioned here because he's in that Oregon quarterback room. This is the situations, not the players, I guess. Okay. And then Jaden Maiava at USC.
2: Okay, yeah. Yeah, yeah, I can see that.
0: Tier 3 is titled the Sean Clifford Zone. So he titles this as, Sean Clifford won 32 games as Penn State starter. He was nearly always somewhere between solid and quite good. Against teams that finished the year ranked, however, he was a woeful 4-11. So yeah. I guess this is like the good but not great. I mentioned Josh Hoover at Indiana. Gunnar Stockton of Georgia is in here. And I kind of would have expected him to be a little bit higher.
2: Yeah.
0: This is, you know, second full year as a starter. He has experience playing in the college football playoff. I know he hasn't been great, but I would have maybe put him in tier two. This also has John Mateer at Oklahoma, Marcel Reed at Texas A&M.
2: Yeah, God, Marcel Reed was really good
0: last
2: year.
0: I mean, he was in the Heisman conversation for a little bit there. He fell out towards the end of the year.
2: I would think Reed is the first one where I guess Dante Moore I thought would be higher too, but
0: yeah.
2: Reed I would push up higher on that list as well.
0: This also has Rocco Becht, who transferred from Iowa State to Penn State. I might go a little bit lower with him.
2: Mm-hmm.
0: And then Devin Dampier at Utah, who is more of a runner. But he had Utah in the playoff conversation.
2: He also doesn't have the same head coach anymore.
0: Yes.
2: Which could hurt him dramatically.
0: So I will tell you, you mentioned Lenore Sellers, thinking he would be in tier one.
2: Yeah, we haven't mentioned him yet.
0: So Lenore Sellers is in tier 9.
2: Wow.
0: According to David Hale. And, you know, he did not have a good year last year.
2: No, he did.
0: He is listed in this group called Crafty Veterans, is what he's, David Hale has him. Lenore Sellers, Avery Johnson, who, Parker, I did not know Avery Johnson
19: was back.
0: The Spurs
19: point guard?
0: Kansas State's quarterback.
19: Remember his dad got in a fight in Dublin?
0: Yes.
19: When they played Iowa State?
0: The Rocco Becht Avery Johnson battle in Farmageddon last year in Dublin. So Avery Johnson is back. They have Lenore Sellers here, Steve Angeli at Syracuse, Texas Tech's whole room, which who knows if Brandon Sorsby is going to be there.
19: Will Hammond, that's the guy.
0: And then Alonzo Barnett at UCF, who was previously JMU's quarterback.
2: But those guys are all ahead of Tennessee and Vanderbilt.
0: No, they are not.
2: Oh, okay.
0: Will get to that coming up next.
2: I thought you hadn't mentioned them.
0: We will talk about Vanderbilt and Tennessee and where their quarterbacks end up.
2: Can I ask you something before we go?
0: Yeah.
2: Okay. So of all those guys, and we're talking about who's going to be the first pick of the draft.
0: Yeah, good question.
2: We all expect it to be Arch Manning.
0: Yep.
2: Right? Okay. So take Arch out of it.
0: Yep.
2: after Arch, who's the one you would bet on as being the next quarterback taken?
0: So, like, to have, if I had to guess right now, or who do I think could have that, like, rising effect throughout the season?
2: Yeah. Like, at the end of the day, who do you think it's going to be? Not who it is right now. Because, like
0: I would say Dante Moore right now would be my pick, right? Because he might have been the second overall pick this year.
2: Yeah. So I still see Moore and Sellers as guys that, I mean, if South Carolina wins eight games, Sellers is going to get, he's going to have a big year.
0: Sellers, just the body, the arm, huge. The speed. Like, that's, I agree with you. Yeah. I think Sellers has.
2: Now, the kid at Southern Cal, he's a

0: year?
1: I guess, I mean, I'm sure they have. I don't know exactly who their running backs behind Love and...
2: I'll bet they're good.
1: I would bet they're good, but you're losing two first-round running backs from last year. Yep. So I think C.J. Carr is going to be relied upon more. I think that would be the name. I don't know if I believe in Trinidad Chambliss to be that type of guy. Mm-hmm. Like, he showed so strong in the playoff, but like...
2: He's small.
1: He's small, and... He wasn't being talked about as even a day two pick heading into the playoff. Mm-hmm. Do those games give him enough juice if he doesn't have a great year this year?
2: He might. And look, maybe he is an NFL quarterback, but maybe he's just a really special college quarterback.
1: Right.
2: Because they do exist.
1: San would also be another guy who I think could be in that conversation.
2: Yeah. I mean, just because, look, he's going to win 11 games.
1: Right. And he's a highly recruited guy who has talent. Like, yeah. I mean... I think there's some options there, and that's it's the same thing we talked about last year. There were a lot of options, and all of them failed, and then Fernando Mendoza came out of nowhere to be the number one pick.
2: So these aren't the rankings that he's talking about. When we're talking about draft quarterbacks,
1: this is about
2: saying Arch, Dante, Julian Sayin.
1: There's lots of names out there, and I think it's going to be one of those things where the way too early mock drafts that come out in August before the season are going to have seven quarterbacks going in the first round, and some of those guys will have good years, some of them won't, and we'll have to see. 615.
2: You saw that last year.
1: Right, yeah.
2: None of them had a good year.
1: The graphic from Labor Day weekend showed Field Yates' way too early mock draft. It had quarterbacks going 1, 2, 3, and 6 in the first round, and it ended up being 2. Yeah, I mean, it was
2: none of those top five guys panned out.
1: Yeah. It was Levitt was in that conversation at Arizona State. Sellers, of course, Arch Manning.
2: Nussmeier.
1: Nussmeier. So, yeah, I mean.
2: Drew Aller.
1: Yeah, Aller was.
2: No, I was going to say, they all flamed out.
1: They all flamed out. And Mendoza rose from the ashes and ended up being the guy.
2: No one had ever heard of him.
1: Yes. And who knows, maybe like Josh Hoover at Indiana ends up being one of those guys. But
2: look, I'll bet you at the end of the year, he's in the Heisman running.
1: Yep. 615-737-1025. We'll let you know where Vanderbilt and Tennessee end up in this ranking, because I thought it was interesting the difference between the two, given that both could be starting five-star true freshman quarterbacks. 615-737-1025. Jake Lyman, Corey Curtis, Parker Kelly, next man up, 1025 The Game.
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7: Next man up, 1025 The Game. 1025 The Game and Maple Street Biscuit Company have teamed up and giving you a chance to win a pair of tickets in the all-inclusive 501 Club at Bridgestone Arena to the Music City Rodeo, followed by Charlie Crockett this Friday night. 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Going through a ranking here from ESPN, David Hale at ESPN ranked all 138 quarterback situations around college football. And I haven't mentioned where Vanderbilt and Tennessee end up. So let's start with Vanderbilt. Jared Curtis, who is the only name listed, by the way, if there's a competition, and I know Clark Lee hasn't named a starter yet. Blaise Berlowitz is definitely in the conversation. But Jared Curtis is the name listed for Vanderbilt. It is in Tier 7 along with Alabama and TCU, which puts Jared Curtis and Vanderbilt's quarterback situation like 27 to 29 in all of college football. So
8: with a true freshman quarterback?
7: Right. That's higher than I expected it to be.
9: Yeah, I would take that.
7: Here is what David Hale wrote. He said, and then there's Vandy, which completely flipped its longtime script as a national afterthought thanks to the impact of Diego Pavia. Sadly, Pavia's career ended after his approximately 34th season. And the Commodores need to prove they're capable of playing at a high level with someone else at quarterback. Enter Curtis, a five-star recruit who flipped to Vandy in one of the most shocking high school signings in recent memory. Will 2026 be smooth sailing despite the new faces at quarterback, or will the Power Four learning curve be too steep for these talents? So that's basically what he said. He does say odds are one of these guys is poised for stardom. The other quarterbacks, Keelan Russell and Austin Mack, competing at Alabama, newcomers, young guys, and then Jaden Craig at TCU, who transferred from Harvard, is in this as well, which I don't know how he really fits into this, but
8: he does,
7: I guess. I guess he was 20-4 at Harvard and had as many career interceptions as TCU's quarterbacks had last year alone.
8: Wow.
10: So, he was highly coveted in the portal.
8: Yeah.
7: So Jared Curtis ranked somewhere in the late 20s, right around 30, among college football quarterback situations. I'm a little surprised that you have to scroll all the way down to Tier 12 to find Tennessee and George McIntyre and Faison Brandon, which would put them right around 50th in college football.
8: I'm not surprised, and here's why. Because what have we heard about George McIntyre throughout the spring?
7: Not ready.
8: Not much.
7: Yeah, right? Not ready. Not physically, it just doesn't seem like he's ready.
8: There are not glowing reviews coming from Knoxville saying, oh my gosh, he's going to pick up right up where Joey left off and blah, blah, blah, blah, blah, blah.
7: Right.
8: You're not hearing any of that. You're like wondering, is he or is Faison going to start?
7: Yep.
8: That you're still wondering. And like from what I understand, Faison's family wanted him to redshirt. And so, you know, and also, by the way, if McIntyre's not blowing them away, and Faison isn't clearly the better choice,
7: yeah,
8: then they don't have, then neither one of them is a great choice right now.
7: Yeah.
8: Okay.
7: No, that's fair.
8: And maybe I'm wrong, which happens, but from what we're hearing, okay, it doesn't sound like the quarterback situation is dynamic or great. Now, you don't always know, because Hendon Hooker was the backup.
7: Yeah.
8: Joe Milton was the big shiny toy. And Hooker wound up being amazing in Knoxville.
7: Yeah.
8: So you don't know. But just on what we're hearing, that doesn't surprise me.
7: Yeah, and I guess maybe Vanderbilt is a little higher than I expected them to be, just because there is uncertainty, right? Like Diego
8: comes from a very small private school.
7: Yes, and I mean, having watched him in the spring game.
10: Don't hate on Division II single A.
8: Is it small?
10: Yes.
11: Okay, thank you. That's all I'm saying. I'm not
10: played at that level.
11: I'm not saying he can't play. I'm just saying that there's something to prove there.
7: Yes, and you know, it's a big jump, especially, and I think it's good he has a ramp up. It's Austin Peay, Delaware, then NC State, and then you're into the SEC schedule.
11: Yeah, that is good.
7: So there's a ramp up there. But you're right, it is a big jump. Having watched him in the spring game, I'm very impressed with Jared Curtis, and I think he seems to live up to the hype, at least physically, with what he's able to do. But playing SEC football is not easy, especially as an 18 or a 19-year-old. So I was a little surprised that they had Curtis in the top 30 when, you know, no matter who starts for Tennessee, it's a freshman who has not played at all. So there's the same level of uncertainty, I would say, of whether they're going to be able to do it at the next level, at least as a freshman.
11: Well, and again, you know, these guys, I mean, McIntyre was a 4 or 5-star recruit, I think, depending on the service you looked at.
7: Yep.
11: And Brandon
7: is a 5-star recruit.
11: But I think, you know, Jared Curtis, different level.
7: Yeah.
11: Different level 5-star.
7: Yes, he was the top quarterback recruit in the country.
11: Okay, and so that's the difference. That's the difference. And, you know, look, if you're Tennessee, you want one of these guys to be the guy. At Vanderbilt, he has to be the guy.
7: Yeah.
11: He has to be the guy. If he's not, it's like drafting a quarterback first overall. It's going to set you back.
7: Yeah, no, and I think that's a good point of you. Jared Curtis is the highest ranked recruit that's ever come to Vanderbilt. Like, the expectation is that maybe it's not a linear growth of, all right, Pavia got you to 10 wins. Now you've got the possible NFL first round pick quarterback. You can take another step. I don't know if it's going to happen this year with a freshman quarterback. That's a lot to ask, but I think you are hoping that next year, you're heading into 2027 feeling like we've got a Heisman contender who can take us to that next level.
11: You certainly need to see enough to think that he's the stuff, right?
7: Yeah.
11: I mean, that's all there is to it. I mean, he's being paid for that. And look, we all miss.
7: Yeah.
11: And whether it be recruiting or in drafting, we all miss.
7: Right.
11: Miss. But everything points to him being the guy.
7: Yeah.
11: The guy. I mean, Nate Bargatze comes out, puts him in his movie.
7: Brings him on McAfee last week.
11: Yeah.
7: Did you see that?
11: No, I did not.
7: We were wrapping up the show, and we turned around, and Jared Curtis is walking out onto the set at McAfee. It's not like he was zooming in. He was at their little compound that they've got.
10: The Thunderdome.
7: He was
10: there with Nate Bargatze.
7: Yeah.
11: That's what I'm saying. He's in his movie.
7: Which comes out Friday, I think.
11: Which is one of the great NIL promos of all time.
7: How funny is that to put him in the movie?
11: Well, I wonder if that was like their last second appeal. You know,
7: yeah.
11: Hey, we're going to put you in this movie. You're going to get a SAG card and you're going to get paid for this for the rest of your life.
7: No, and it was funny because it started at College Game Day for that Missouri game when Jared Curtis was visiting and Nate Bargatze was the guest picker and just in between random picks was saying, "Hey, Jared Curtis, I want you to come to Vanderbilt, by the way," like, and putting it out there, and it all ended up working out. So I'm excited for this season, I think, for both Vanderbilt and Tennessee. Now, we said it the other day that if it's a 12-team playoff, I don't think either of these teams should expect to be in this year. If it's a 12-team playoff, I don't see these teams being 10-win teams in 2026. But if it's a 24-team playoff, I think both of these teams have the talent. If the quarterbacks are able to be solid, they don't have to be great. If they're solid, I do think that these teams could contend for a 2014 playoff.
11: Let me ask a question.
7: Yeah.
11: If there's a 2014 playoff and Tennessee's not in.
7: Yeah, that seat gets a little
11: Is Josh Heupel in trouble?
7: Yeah, because so I think for Vanderbilt, Clark Lee has gained a longer leash of, all right.
11: The bar's not as high.
7: Right. Well, yes, I agree with that. But also, you've gotten proof of concept that this team can be playoff adjacent.
11: Mm-hmm.
7: Now you've got the recruiting
11: but
7: that
11: you've
7: is
11: done
7: starting
11: it one time.
7: Yes, but you're seeing the momentum that comes with that.
11: Yeah.
7: Vanderbilt's recruiting classes are taking a step forward. The transfer portal has
11: already lost some of those guys, by the way.
7: I saw one guy was visiting LSU. I don't know if
11: I think the linebacker who was the top defensive player, I think he left.
7: I don't know if he decommitted. I did see he was taking another visit. But you've seen the momentum from the success they've had the last 2 years start to build the program up. With Tennessee, last year felt like a step backwards, right? You made the playoffs 2 years ago. This year, you weren't really in the conversation. You were unranked at the end of the season. So I do think, if they end this season outside the top 25, I don't think Heupel gets fired, but I do think that the seat gets warm.
11: Well, I think, you know, there's a difference between 8-4 and
7: 6-6. Yeah.
11: Yeah, and 7-5.
7: Yeah.
11: I mean, I think 6-6, 7-5, he's in trouble.
7: I think Danny White's going to be in his corner, but I do think with some of the trends, you know.
11: What? Well, okay. If they go 7-5, 6-6, and Vanderbilt wins 8 or more games and beats them again,
7: yeah,
11: he's in trouble.
7: Yeah. I definitely think if you're looking at, you know, we can do this coming back because I saw another list here of coaches. Who do you think in the SEC, after basically half the league got fired last year, who is on the hot seat heading into 2026? We can talk about that coming up next. 615-737-1025. Jake Lyman, Corey Curtis, Parker Kelly, next man up, 1025 The Game.
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14: I'm Fox 17 meteorologist Greg Bovis. Our forecast in the low 70s this morning, up to the low to mid 80s later on this afternoon. Not as rainy as the past several days, but a few pop-up showers and weak isolated storms possible throughout the day.
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7: Next man up, 102.5 The Game. Final half hour on this Wednesday morning. Chase and Big Joe coming up at noon. We were Looking through the quarterback situations.
11: I think I saw Elton John on my way here today.
7: Really?
11: Yeah, there's a guy walking down Murfreesboro Road. He was wearing, like, sweatpants, like a Mexican, like, what do you call it? Where it's just like...
7: Like a poncho?
11: Poncho, yeah. And he had big red glasses on.
7: Wow.
11: And he was kind of balding on the top.
7: You should ask him if he wanted to join us today.
11: And I was like, that looks like Elton John.
10: Are you an Elton John fan?
11: I respect Elton John.
7: Yeah,
11: I know a bunch of Elton John songs. I'll put it to you that
10: there
11: way.
10: There we go.
11: Okay.
7: There are definitely multiple Elton John songs
11: that I like. That's Sir Elton John.
7: Yeah, that's true. The Ohio State University.
11: Gosh, okay. Elton John was around when I was like 5 years old.
10: He'd been around for a while.
11: I mean, he's old.
7: Yeah, how old is Elton John?
11: He's got to be almost 80 now.
7: Elton John is 79. Well done.
11: Boom!
7: Yeah, he just turned 79 in March.
10: He should play celebrity birthdays with Chase.
7: Yeah, that's true. Yeah. Yeah. You can jump in as a celebrity.
11: Birthday?
7: Yeah.
11: How old?
7: Yeah, it's always you have to guess whoever's birthday it is, how old are they turning?
11: Okay.
7: You have to get it within 2 years. You would have just gotten a point there.
11: Boom. Boom, boom, boom.
7: So we were looking at Tennessee and Vanderbilt's quarterback situations.
11: Sorry.
7: And we were talking about Josh Heupel and, like, what are the expectations heading into this year, and where does it leave him if he falls short of those expectations this season? And I asked the question, like, in the SEC, after basically half the league replaced their coach this offseason, who is entering this year with the most to prove? And I think Shane Beamer, Jeff Lebby at Mississippi State, and Kalen DeBoer would be the three that I look at, and it's like, I wouldn't feel comfortable if I was those three, even though DeBoer did just sign an extension.
11: Yeah.
7: But it's Alabama also, right? Like, if he has a bad year, he's going to be gone.
11: Yep.
7: So those three, I think, stand out, but you're looking at first-year coaches at Arkansas, Auburn, Florida, Kentucky, LSU, Ole Miss. So those guys aren't on the hot seat. If I had to pick a fourth one after those three, would it be Josh Heupel? Maybe Brett Venables? Like, I think it's one of those two.
11: Well, I was going to say, if one of those two guys has, like, a 7-win season or less, they're on the hot seat.
7: Yeah.
11: They just are.
7: Because Venables was on the hot seat last year, and he saved his job by making the playoffs. Now, how long does the "I made the playoffs" leash get you? Does it get you two more seasons? I would say probably for Venables. But Heupel is now entering the second season beyond the playoff. And they're having another...
11: And they got whacked in the playoff.
7: Yeah, right. It's not like it was a strong showing in the playoff.
11: No.
7: They got crushed.
11: Got won and crushed.
7: So you're coming off an 8-5 year last year. You're going to have a young, inexperienced quarterback this year. Now, I don't think he gets fired if they go 8-4. I don't even think he would get fired if they went 7-5. But I do think...
11: There'd be calls for it.
7: I think if they miss the playoff this year, especially if it's a 2014 playoff, of course, I think that he heads into next year with one of, if not the hottest seat in the SEC.
11: Yeah, I think 8 wins or less, and he heads in with a pretty hot seat. But, like, if it's 7 or 6, the seat's hot now, and it's a win or die next year.
7: Well, speaking of rankings, CBS Sports this morning, Tom Fornelli at CBS put out his top 25 coaches in college football. He has Heupel at 19.
11: Good. I don't think he's a bad coach.
7: I think
11: he's
7: a good coach.
11: I just know what the expectations are.
7: Right.
11: That's all this is based on.
7: Especially if they expand the playoff again, and it's you look at it and you say, the entire top 25 is getting in. You have, if you're Tennessee, your fans need you to be in that conversation. And I think
11: You've got the money for it.
7: Yes.
11: I mean, they're paying for that. And if you can't deliver it, they're going to find somebody else who can.
7: Yeah.
11: And keep trying.
7: I do think that you have to give Heupel some grace because, again, the quarterback situation is up in the air. McIntyre and Brandon are not
11: his
7: proven
11: quarterback situation.
7: Right. And they couldn't. They did make an effort, right? We talk about blaming Borgonzi if the offensive line fails. I think they made an effort to do better than they did on the offensive line, and Tennessee obviously did. Sam Levitt was in Knoxville. They were trying to get Sam Levitt in the transfer portal, and it didn't work out. So, yes, do you?
11: Which tells you they don't.
7: They don't truly believe in either of these guys.
11: That's right. That's right.
7: It's I'm excited for college football season. I hate that it's only May and we've got 3.5 months to get ready for this, but I do think Tennessee and Vanderbilt are both going to be solid this year. It's a lot of it is just going to come down to the quarterback position and what do you get out of those young guys or inexperienced guys who have not played a whole lot of football at the college level.
11: Well, and look, I think Vanderbilt's roster was valued at $26 million. Was the number I saw? I don't know.
7: I can't say it for facts.
11: There
7: was a Twitter account that was posting all of those. I remember seeing it, but I don't remember what it said.
11: And again, if theirs is $26 million, Tennessee's is more. All right? There's a cost that comes with that.
7: Yeah.
11: Okay?
7: There's expectations that come with that.
11: Yeah. Well, and there are people writing checks that want to win.
7: Yes.
11: All right? Now, people have always been writing checks. I think the checks are bigger now.
7: Yeah. Because
11: they're legal.
7: And
11: all right?
7: As we saw last year, the donors writing checks to pay for the players are going to be much quicker to write the checks to get rid of the coaches sometimes because of the era that we live in. I mean, I've never seen a coaching carousel like last year, and especially the quick triggers on it. Franklin's gone 6 games into the season.
11: Yeah, that was crazy.
7: Brian Kelly's gone 8 games into the season. And, you know,
11: but both of those guys had what? Really high-paying rosters
7: that
11: weren't producing.
7: There's an argument to be made that those were 2 of the 5 most talented rosters heading into the season.
11: 2 of the 5 most expensive.
7: Yeah.
11: And that's what I'm saying. That you know, you're wondering who's on the hot seat.
7: Yeah.
11: It's the guy who's got the expensive roster who doesn't live up to it.
7: Yeah.
11: Josh Heupel has an expensive roster.
7: Right.
11: And if they don't win big, the people who write those checks are not going to be happy. And I'm not sitting here campaigning to get – I'm just saying, these guys, none of them are as safe as you think they are.
7: Right. And we saw it firsthand last year with some of the fires that I think were maybe not unexpected but surprising given when they happened. I think it was Kirby Smart yesterday. They asked him about the talk of him having a $40 million roster this year, and he goes, we had a $40 million roster last year, and it didn't seem to help us all that much, which it shows you the expectations there that, what, they played in a national quarterfinal and won the SEC. Not good enough.
11: No. Every school is different on what that expect. I mean, Georgia is at an expectation now where they play for championships.
7: Yes.
11: And if they don't play for championships, it's a disappointing year.
7: Yep. Winning back-to-back national championships will do.
11: And you know, of course, Alabama was there for a long time.
7: Yeah.
11: And I don't know if they're there anymore.
7: Yeah, I mean, I think the expectations are obviously still high for them, but I think you also look at it and say, you're not going to find another Nick Saban, right?
11: No.
7: It's going to be a fun college football season. When is I tried to figure this out last week, too. When are SEC Media Days?
11: They're going on right now.
7: Or no, that's meetings.
11: Oh, okay.
10: July
7: 20th through 23rd.
11: Where are they having them this year?
7: Tampa.
11: Yeah. I know a station that won't be there.
7: July 20th through 23rd in Tampa. So we're 2 months away from that, where it's a week-long just content fest from SEC Media Days, which will be great. 615-737-1025 is the phone number. We got one more segment.
11: Diego Pavia in a tuxedo.
7: That is true, yeah. I won't have Diego Pavia roaming around this year.
11: Boo.
7: But there's going to be characters. Lane Kiffin.
11: Oh, gosh. I heard Coach O was back on the staff.
7: Yes, Coach O is back.
11: Go Tigers. He's going to be over there with his shirt off.
20: What's the first thing you do when you get in a fight? You take your shirt off.
7: Somebody tweeted when the announcement was made, either LSU is going to win multiple national championships over the next few years or everybody's going to prison. There is no in-between. 615-737-1025. We got one more segment left on the show. We will wrap it up after this. Jake Lyman, Corey Curtis, Parker Kelly, next man. The game.
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14: Go Tigers! Go Tigers! Go Tigers! Go Tigers! Go Tigers! Go Tigers! Go Tigers! Go Tigers! Go Tigers! Go Tigers! Go Tigers! Go Tigers! Go Tigers! Go Tigers! Go Tigers!
0: The best. Coach O being back is, as Corey said right as we went to break, it's just good for college football having him back. Next Man Up, 102.5 The Game. Jake Lyman, Corey Curtis, Parker Kelly. Last segment here, Chase and Big Joe are coming up next. Tomorrow on the show, we will have Teron Davenport in studio. Big thanks to TD in the YouTube chat. He was letting us know we were talking about possible centers out there on the market. Sam Mustafa, I knew I recognized the name, was actually at camp with the Titans last year. So
15: wasn't he a former Notre Dame center?
0: That sounds right. But excited to have TD on tomorrow.
15: Yeah, I think he was.
0: Yes, he was Notre Dame.
15: Yeah, I remember.
0: Well done.
15: I remember him. He's
0: spent some time with the Broncos, the Chargers, the Bears, the Ravens, so he's been around.
15: A little squatty.
0: Yeah. So we'll see if maybe he ends up being a camp body to add to that room. But TD will be with us tomorrow, 9 to noon. Excited for that, talking Titans and much more. Before we wrap up the show, we didn't talk about Vegas sweeping Colorado last night. I mean... What a turnaround for the Golden Knights after firing Bruce Cassidy. Yeah. They bring in Torts, and I think I saw they're 19-4-1 since that move. They just swept the President's Trophy champs in Colorado, who the curse just continues for the President's Trophy. And now they await the winner of Montreal and Carolina in the Stanley Cup Final, their third Stanley Cup Final in 9 years of existence out there in Vegas.
15: Look, the first one was so improbable because it was in year one.
0: Right.
15: This one might be more improbable.
0: Yeah.
15: I mean, they fired their coach with 5 games to go. And you know, they told Torts just kind of basically keep the bench warm until we hire the next guy for next year. And now I don't know how they don't hire him.
0: Right. I mean, he just took you to the Stanley Cup Final.
15: Yeah. I mean, you just swept the best team in hockey. And, you know, look, the Avs had a chance to make it a series up 3-0 in game two. And they blew that lead, and the series was over.
0: Yep.
15: I mean, it was over at that point. And, you know, the Avs have got some injuries. Their goaltending has not been the best, even though they've been the best team. But this is... I read you the list. There's like 8 teams that had better records.
0: Yes, they didn't make the playoffs.
15: They didn't make the playoffs. I mean, they had 39 wins. They play 82 games. They won less than half of their games.
0: Yes.
15: Okay.
0: And they had a stretch. I'm looking at their schedule now from January 19th up until March 28th. So over 2 months where they lost 19 out of 27 games.
15: Yeah.
0: Like that's horrible.
15: This is what we always talk about when we talk about the Preds, and people are like, well, I don't want to go to the playoffs and just lose in the first round. It's you just never know. The NHL playoffs are the most unpredictable of all of them. We've seen it. I mean, Edmonton went to the finals as an 8 seed once.
0: The LA Preds Kings were the 8 seed when they went.
15: The Preds were an 8 seed when they went to the finals. The LA Kings with Jonathan Quick.
0: Yeah. You
15: know, didn't they win the cup that year when they got in on the last season? So this is why we always talk about you get in and you see what the matchups are and you see what you can do, because nobody had this.
0: Right, and especially against Colorado, sweeping the Colorado Avalanche, who were the best team in the league all year long.
15: Yes,
0: at one point, looked like they were on track for a historic-type season. I know Boston broke the points record a couple of years ago. Colorado looked like they were on track to do that and to sweep them. I know Cale Makar missed the first 2 games. Nathan MacKinnon missed a little bit of Game 3, and I don't think he was 100% last night.
15: That's not good enough. But, I mean, it's not a good enough excuse.
0: It's your 2 best players, but getting swept is still, I agree, like, it's shocking to see what happened over the last week.
15: I mean, look, you're the best team in hockey, and this is a team that barely got in. And I understand they're your best 2 players. I do. But you didn't play without them the whole time, okay? And, I mean, look, when the Preds made the finals, they lost Kevin Fiala, they lost Ryan Johansson, they lost Mike Fisher for a while to a concussion, and then he came back. I mean... when you go to the playoffs, you know, you're going to lose some people. And when you're the best team in hockey, it's not because of just 2 players. All right. And this is a massive fail for Colorado. As good of a story as it is for Vegas, this is a massive fail for Colorado.
0: Yeah.
15: And there will be massive implications for them after this season. I mean, I expect them to address the goaltender situation. You know, that's why, like, you know, if the Preds really wanted to trade UC Saros, do you think the Avs would have been listeners?
0: Yeah, well, because it was Scott Wedgwood who the Preds traded for Eustace Onnen, and they did the flip. And then Mackenzie Blackwood, who he made – there was a one trip down where he made back-to-back just insane saves against Dorofeev last night. But obviously not good enough.
15: He also gives up blew the goal. A 3-0 lead.
0: He gives up the goal to former Pred Cole Smith that ended up being the game winner and a series clincher.
15: Yeah.
0: And there has been rumors, nothing confirmed yet, as we wait on a Preds GM search, that Chris McFarland, the Avalanche GM, could be a possibility.
15: Wow.
0: So now that they are eliminated from the playoffs, maybe that's something that comes to fruition. I don't know, but there has been rumblings.
15: Yeah, like, for Vegas, congratulations. I mean, it's unbelievable, and I look forward to them hiring Torts and then firing him in 8 months. Because that's what happens with him.
0: Yep. he wears out his welcome very quickly.
15: Yes, he does. He's not a real happy guy. He's already cost them a second round pick.
0: Yes, he did. Yes, he did.
15: But, I mean, this is one of the most unlikely playoff. I mean, this is like straight out of Major League.
0: Yeah.
15: I mean, they found a focal point, right, with five games to go. They found a focal point. Hey, we all are just going to rally and just we're all going to play. And it all, you know, it all came together.
0: Yeah.
15: You know, just you know, what did Coach Brown used to always say? We just need one thing to bring it all together. Well, firing the coach and bringing a torch for whatever reason in Vegas, it brought it all together.
0: Yep.
15: And they're there.
0: They now wait on Carolina and Montreal. Game four tonight in Montreal. It is a 2-1 Hurricanes lead right now.
15: We expect Carolina to win that series.
0: Yes, I would pick Carolina.
15: And we expect Carolina to win the cup.
0: Yes.
15: But I don't know if anybody feels good about making that bet right now.
0: Well, and so in the NBA, too, Knicks get the sweep of the Cavaliers. They've now won 11 straight games. Yeah. And
15: they're like the Patriots.
0: The best point differential in NBA history in an 11-game stretch. They wait on Thunder Spurs, which Thunder took Game 5 last night. They're up 3-2 heading back to San Antonio.
15: Give me the Western Conference. I don't care.
0: So I was going to ask you, you've got two teams that swept through the conference finals yep. waiting. Both will be underdogs
15: yeah.
0: If Carolina wins, right? I don't know if it matters if it's Thunder Spurs. The Knicks will be underdogs in that series. Yeah. In hockey, I do think if Carolina wins, they will be the favorite.
15: Mm-hmm.
0: Which one do you believe in more, Knicks or the Golden Knights to pull off the upset and win the championship?
15: Golden Knights.
0: I think I'd agree with you.
15: Golden Knights. Because it's hockey.
0: Right. Basketball, like... The Knicks are good. And Jalen Brunson, I don't want this to seem like I am taking anything away from Jalen Brunson, who's been a great player,
15: especially
0: in the playoffs. He's not Wemby. He's not SGA.
15: Well, yeah. And like I've heard people like talking about, is he the greatest Knick of all time? I mean, he's just going to the finals for the first time.
0: Yeah.
15: I mean, Willis Reed.
0: There's a lot
15: Bernard
0: of great
15: King,
0: Knicks.
15: Walt Frazier.
0: Yeah.
15: I mean, these guys
0: Clyde.
15: Are legendary.
0: Yeah.
15: Legend. And Jalen Brunson is great.
0: And
15: but the sample size is really small.
0: Yeah.
15: And until this playoff run, I don't think anybody was saying that.
0: Yeah.
15: So don't be a victim of the moment. And again, five more years, maybe we have
0: yeah,
15: that conversation.
0: They win one this year and they win another one in a couple of years, and then yeah, sure. But yeah,
15: he's not doing no play for Mr. Gray commercials.
0: Yeah.
15: That's Walt.
0: I'm still, even though the Knicks, I think, get it to six, I would have said it's a gentleman sweep before the conference finals. I'll believe in the Knicks a little bit more. I'm gonna say winner of the West in six. On the other side, I'll go Carolina in seven. I think it's going to be a good series if we get Carolina Vegas in the Stanley Cup final.
15: Vegas has got it going. So, but I think Carolina's superior. So we'll see. Look, the Knicks and I know there are Knick fans out there. It's like the Patriots. Congratulations, you got there, and
0: yep.
15: and you beat who was in front of you. But you beat trash in the first round.
0: Okay? Yeah, the Hawks.
15: Yes, you beat trash.
0: Then.
15: And then you got the Sixers instead of the Celtics.
0: Yep.
15: That's not your fault. It's not.
0: Yeah, you can only play who's across the court from you.
15: But if you played the Celtics, I don't think anybody was picking the Knicks in that series.
0: I would agree.
15: Okay? And so everybody knows you got the easier out with the Sixers. And then the Cavs imploded.
0: Yep.
15: I mean, the Cavs had chance after chance to beat you.
0: Yeah.
15: And again, you did the things you took, so congratulations. But just like with the Patriots beating the Texans... When C.J. Stroud gave the game away.
0: Yeah.
15: The Cavs gave games away.
0: Yeah, 22-point lead in the fourth quarter.
15: And I guess all I'm saying is they got to the finals, and that's great. Congratulations. They're going to be outmanned in the finals, and they're going to lose.
0: Corey, thanks for coming in. It's
15: all
0: been
15: right.
0: a blast. We will do it again next week.
15: Word.
0: TD, in with us tomorrow at 9 a.m. Keep it right here. Chasing Big Joe coming up next here on 102.5 The Game.
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24: Hi, I'm Parker Kelly with your Game Center update. It's decision day for Vanderbilt guard Tyler Tanner, as tonight at midnight is the hard deadline to withdraw your name from the NBA draft. In a shocking series in the Stanley Cup playoffs, the Vegas Golden Knights swept the President's Trophy winning Colorado Avalanche 4-0 in the Western Conference Finals. With the sweep, Vegas will now make their third Stanley Cup Finals appearance in their 9th season as a franchise. In the NBA, the Oklahoma City Thunder took Game 5 in the West Finals against the San Antonio Spurs, 127-114. Game 6 will be played tomorrow night as the series returns to San Antonio for the final time. The Nashville Sounds will play Game 2 of a week-long series against the Gwinnett Stripers, the AAA affiliate of the Atlanta Braves, for a 6:35 p.m. first pitch. The pregame will start at 6:20 on 94.9 The Fan. 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
17: Oh my goodness. Happy Wednesday, everybody. Welcome into the Chase and Big Joe Show, live at our favorite place in the world, Bar Lines at the Omni Nashville Hotel. We got a fun show for you today. Chase McCabe is speaking once again. He's got another LinkedIn cloud storage certification meeting today to do, and so Dr. Crane has stepped in, Brando, yes, behind the board,
2: and we're good to go. In about a minute before we go on the air, chaos happens, but we're good, right?
3: We're good to go, Joe. We're down here at the Omni, and it's a beautiful day outside. I mean, it's not too hot, not too cold. You could probably go outside with some shorts and a T-shirt and just get a nice walk-in and listen to us.
2: Is that what you're going to do? Then why aren't you wearing a shorts and a T-shirt?
3: I'm wearing a T-shirt, but not shorts.
2: What kind of T-shirt's that?
3: It's like a three-quarter sleeve.
2: No, Goofy. I know what it is, but what it's...
3: It says...
2: Italian soccer?
3: It's just, yeah, Italia 1999.
2: Looks like a ad for 7-Eleven.
3: Well, it's pretty close to it.
2: Ah, we got a little laughter inside bar lines.
3: Yeah, that's
2: today,
3: my uncle's shirt from, like, way back in the 80s.
2: Oh, so, man.
3: You know, when I spent the night at my grandparents' place, I didn't have clothes there, so I'd always wear my uncle's clothes from, like, when they were in high school.
2: Why didn't you have clothes there?
3: Because, you know, as a kid, you just hang out outside with no shirt on.
2: Do you know the Truman Show came out in 1998 about Jim Carrey, followed him around the camera? That should have been you.
3: It still can be.
2: It should be you, because fascinating, the oldest 27-year-old in the world.
3: Well, yeah. I just, when I was out 8, 9 years old, even 5, 6 years old, I had cargo shorts on, no shoes, no shirt, with a belt on and walked around in the garden.
2: Okay, in the garden.
3: Yeah, in the garden.
2: Okay.
3: Tomato plants, you go check on
2: some
3: of the parsley.
2: Yeah, I know what's in the garden, for the most part.
3: All right.
2: Good, you doing okay now?
3: Fantastic.
2: All right, Dr. Crane and I had a brief encounter with a couple of Waymos coming downtown. By the way, there are at least 400 Waymos in downtown Nashville just riding around, and one was stopped at a red light and wouldn't go, and I'm driving, and so I saw what was going on, and I'm not going to stop and get my phone out and do that because that's against the law. But then I looked back, and it was still there. So for those who are stuck behind the Waymo with the red light downtown, I hope you got past him. It's something every day with them.
3: Yeah, you know, as there was a fire truck passing by, again, another fire truck situation, this Waymo didn't know what to do. So I will give the credit to the Waymo, because after it passed by, I was like, all right, I'm not just going to sit here in the middle of traffic. I'm actually going to try to go across lanes here and see if I can get through the intersection. And sure enough, they did. And I was proud of it. I was.
2: Is like a little proud of the Waymo?
3: Yeah, like a little puppy dog. I'm proud of it.
2: I mean, you spot them a mile away because of the fan that's spinning on the outside and on top of the car.
3: It's like the home run signal.
2: Yeah, that's right. All that. Speaking of home run, 12:30, Lipscomb baseball coach Jeff Forehand's going to join us. They head down, and it's so funny how irony works and everything. Yeah. They're heading down this weekend, and their opening game in the college baseball playoff is against your Mississippi State team.
3: Yes, Mississippi State Bulldogs, that is. I mean, they are one of the best teams in college baseball as they host their regional once again, and the dude's going to be rocking. Duty Noble Field.
2: What's the name of it?
3: Duty Noble Field. They call it the Dude.
2: Duty?
3: Dude. Duty Noble Field, yeah.
2: It's like spelled duty.
3: It's D-U-D-L-E-Y, but everybody calls it Duty Noble.
2: Isn't that Dudley?
3: Duty.
2: That's how, but it's Dudley.
3: It is Dudley.
2: Like Dudley Field at Vanderbilt.
3: Yeah, people call
2: it. You Mississippi State fans are weird.
3: Look, I'm going off what everybody tells me. I just call it what people tell me. I call it the Dude. That's because it sounds funky. I just call it the Dude.
2: But it's like, there's like baseball sold out. They go crazy.
3: I had this conversation the other day with somebody, and they were saying, like, what is, I think it might have been Parker. I was like, what is the second most populated sport at Mississippi State? You could probably say maybe basketball. Women's basketball used to be number two.
2: Right.
3: And then it kind of overlapped. And, it's now baseball. It's always been baseball. Let's not get it twisted. But Rafael Palmeiro and Jonathan Papelbon.
2: Did you leave out Will Clark, pal?
3: No, I'm not going to leave out Will Clark. I mean, I'm just listing off some now. Adam Frazier. I mean, Brent Rooker.
2: He now plays
3: for the Athletics. He's from Germantown, Tennessee.
2: Okay, so, I didn't know that.
3: Yeah, there's a lot of connections to Mississippi State here in the Nashville area, especially Tennessee. So,
2: well, no offense.
3: Yeah.
2: But I hope Lipscomb goes down there and beats them silly.
3: They've played really well this year. So, I mean, look, anything could happen at this point.
2: That's right. So we'll talk to Coach Forehand coming your way at 12:30 today. Also, interesting comments. I saw Trey Wallace post this on X about the SEC Media Days are happening. Or not Media Days. Spring meetings are happening down in Florida, and UT athletic director Danny White had something to say, which I had to watch like 10 times. Basically, he's in favor of a 24-team playoff because the opportunities for college football teams to get into the playoff, they're too low. And I'm telling you, it is such a loser mentality to say we expand to 24 because the opportunities are too low. We'll get into this in the show today, but I'm sorry. Doesn't winning the regular season count for something?
3: It should.
2: Am I wrong on this?
3: It should. Because I had this conversation with Jake yesterday. If you expand the playoff, what do the first 3 to 4 games mean of the season? To me, those are just to get reps. That's all that is.
2: Yeah, I mean, that's fine if you're a Power 4 and you're playing us, you know, a couple of yahoos, and you beat us 6. That's fine, right?
3: Yeah.
2: But
3: Tune-up game.
2: But I mean, and you play the games, but the opportunity is too low to get in the cultural play. I mean, that's basically him saying, look, our team sucks. And we need to get in somehow, some way, because we're not going to earn it during every Saturday.
3: It's crazy to see, you know, Tennessee fans say, oh, we're building up, we're going to get there. But it's crazy to see the drop-off. When you take a step back and look at Tennessee's landscape, they make the college football playoff. They get absolutely mollywopped by Ohio State in the shoe.
2: That's a new word. Mollywopped. Yeah. Is that what you young kids are saying today?
3: I believe so. It might be
2: mollywopped.
3: Yeah. I used to say that back in the day.
2: Well, how far back in the day? Like a month?
3: No, maybe 12, 13 years old.
2: Mollywopped?
3: Yeah.
2: Did your parents not spank you for such
3: vile
2: language?
3: Thought it was funny. But as I'm
2: your parents are pretty cool. I'll give them that, though.
3: I appreciate
2: it.
3: Now, as I'm continuing, though, Tennessee, looking at it from a big old, you know, take a step back and look at it from that perspective, this is a program that has regressed. And I think you could probably credit that to Danny White. Yes or no?
2: Danny White, here says, White came out in support of this cultural playoff expansion. I think the percentage of teams with access to the postseason football is low, and I think we need more access. That's off Trey Wallace on X, and the comments, there are hundreds just blasting Danny White about this. And we'll get into this later on about all these stuff. There's 194 comments, and they're not wow. They're not well for that. So we'll get into all that later on, because the last thing I want is college football to turn into the NFL, and it's slowly doing that.
3: Yep.
2: And it's ruining it for me.
3: I mean,
2: it's ruined it.
3: Ruined.
2: It's ruining it for me, and I'm like, come on, man. That's one thing I don't need.
3: Or well, something I brought to you before the show, and it was that bipartisan, vote that they're trying to get across of maybe a potential salary cap with college sports as a whole. We'll get into more of that.
2: Yeah, later. But you got to form a union. I mean, then you get lawyers involved, and then it's a quagmire.
3: But I was reading a little bit into it, a little more before we get to it later on. It's just that they were talking more about how Ted Cruz and someone else along with it is trying to not cap the NIL value, but also just cap the roster value, if that makes sense. They're separating that.
2: But doesn't Ted Cruz and all of them have something more important to worry about?
3: Exactly.
2: Right. Yeah. Stay away from all that.
3: But logically, in everyone's brain, that probably makes sense, because we all understand we don't want to – it's capitalism. Make as much money as you want.
2: It is. Right.
3: We don't want to take away the opportunities for these student athletes. And I'd say we. I shouldn't say we. I'm just a civilian at this point. But don't take away their opportunities to make more money. It's just more of the universities that are trying to capitalize on their NIL.
2: Okay.
3: That's the issue for me. I think the universities are capitalizing too much on the name, image, likeness, whereas the players are not having the capability to do so. Now they are.
2: It's just – it's such a
3: – conundrum?
2: Mind-boggling mud puddle right now. I mean, it's just like, what? I mean, you never – anyway, we'll talk more about that. All right, our question of the day – and I tell you all the time, we have the best listeners at 102.5 The Game, especially from 12 to 3. You guys are wonderful. Our question of the day is, what is the most annoying thing a coworker has ever done, not to you, but has ever done? What's the most annoying thing a coworker has ever done? This drives you crazy. Now, it could be current. It could be 10 years ago. It could be 20 years ago. 615-737-1025, 615-737-1025. What's the most annoying thing a coworker does, did, still does, doesn't do, did it one time, whatever it is? I would say I worked with somebody one time years ago in television.
3: Yep.
2: And he would watch videos on his computer. And every time he'd like, hey, come watch this. Hey, you got to see this. It was like 18 times a day. So it became to the point of just like, oh, my God, when's it going to happen? I mean, I dreaded this, like, oh, he's going to show it. And it was nothing that'd be, like, earth-shattering. Be like, hey, this guy stopped at a red light. Look, he didn't go when it turned green. And he would laugh at the video, and I was like, oh, my gosh, I don't want to watch this at all. So that's – I know it's simple, but it annoyed me to no end. Big time.
3: Hey, Joe, look at this.
2: I've been down and looked at it. I hate you. You have several, which one makes me laugh, right?
3: Joke. I agree. That was great.
2: You got me.

0: last year. Van Gim would eat a sandwich at my desk, and then there was the onions on the floor, and I was like, golly, it smells like B.O. in here.
1: Why would he throw onions on the floor? Are you sure it was him?
0: Oh, yeah, yeah, we talked about
1: it. Did you confront him?
0: Yeah, yeah, we did. And we sorted things out.
1: This is more than annoying.
0: We sorted things out. It's all good. I try to be compassionate towards people. It's all good.
1: I had some onions on a hamburger, right? I just put them to the side of the plate.
0: Well, see, it was...
1: I'm not throwing them on the ground.
0: It was in one of those paper, you know... You unfold it from Jersey Mike's or wherever those sandwich shops are. You have the sandwich paper. I think it may have fell off. Because, you know, when you open it up, you don't see what's on the bottom of, like, your table here. So
1: right.
0: It might have been on the edge here and it fell off maybe. I'm not too sure.
1: Okay.
0: But maybe he forgot about it. And that seems like what it was. And we chatted about it. Said, hey, I don't know if you put deodorant on today or if you just forgot about it. But, yeah, it was, whew, it was raunchy. And I can tell you, it was not. Me.
1: 4828 on our text line. These all starting to flow in. You guys are great. 615-737-1025. The most annoying thing a coworker's ever done or did to you that just drove you crazy. 4828 says, the most annoying thing a coworker did to me was he spoke to me.
0: Do you hate your coworkers that bad?
1: I think hate's a strong word.
0: Dislike.
1: There we go. Spoke to me. Because there are coworkers.
0: Non-preferred.
1: In my years of television that you just avoid. Yeah. Like, you absolutely avoid. You just don't want to talk. And at Channel 2, there's a long hallway for those who work at Channel 2. If you'd start in one end and go down, you saw somebody come the other way, there was no escape. So you're like, oh, my gosh, what am I going to do here? It's usually somebody that you don't want to talk to. I'm sure they felt the same way about me. It's usually the boss. You walk by, and you're like, oh, God, small talk city, here we go. So that's what it is.
0: Well, I think the best way to get out of a situation like that is immediately you just like, why is my leg? And you look, oh, I got to answer this. And you turn the other way.
1: Yeah, but that's – but you're caught. I mean, you're already committed down the hallway.
0: No.
1: Yeah, and they're like, oh, God. But it happened almost every time.
0: Just be like, you know, if you walk by, hey, how you doing? I would love to chat. We'll catch up in 5 minutes.
1: Well, just give the nod. Like, yeah. Hey, how you doing? Okay today? Great, thanks. And just walk past.
0: Does that come with an eye wink or no eye wink?
1: Head nod.
0: Head
1: right?
0: nod, but like with the nod, does it go with a wink, like a left eye wink?
1: I don't usually wink.
0: Yeah.
1: I think it's just like a head nod.
0: It's more like an eye close, head down nod kind
1: of. Yeah, something like that.
0: All right.
1: I mean, you could do that. Anyway, that's our question of the day. What's the most annoying thing a coworker's done or done to you? Call us, talk to us, however you want to. We've got a packed show for today. Jeff Forehand, Lipscomb baseball coach at 12:30. And much, much more. We're live at the Omni at the Bar Lines downtown. 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
4: And so I left the house at like 6:30 in the morning, and the only cars on the street were Waymos. There was like five of them. I'm like, this is it. Uh-huh. 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
5: They're plotting.
4: And I literally almost called you.
5: I wouldn't have answered.
4: I know. 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
5: I'm telling you, man. If you don't show up one day, and who the text was, who's driving? Nobody's driving the Waymos. Yeah. That's the problem.
4: Somebody's got a joystick back in their, you know, house or something.
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6: All right, welcome back to the Jason Big Joe Show, live at the Omni Nashville Hotel Bar Lines in downtown Nashville, where this is the calm before the storm, because CMA Fest starts to take place like Sunday or Monday. They all start showing up.
7: All the cowboy boots, cowboy hats, belt buckles.
6: And then next week is just welcome to downtown Nashville.
7: You going?
6: CMA. Every night, man.
7: Every night?
6: Every night. I'm going to be
7: starting
6: every
7: Monday?
6: Every night, Sunday night.
7: I'll be here Thursday at 4:30.
6: I'm not coming nowhere near down here.
7: Are you kidding me?
6: Why would I? Where are you coming out on Thursday at 4:30 for?
7: I have a friend of mine performing on one of the side stages.
6: Who is it?
7: Hayden Kaufman. Yeah.
6: Hayden Kaufman.
7: Yeah. I'll find the exact stage for you real quick, but yeah, he'll be performing here.
6: Is he an up-and-coming star?
7: Yeah. He's been touring for the last, like, 3 or 5 years. I mean, I've known the guy for a while, thanks to my buddy JP. Shout out to him. He's also doing his own independent artist stuff as well. So has, I think, a album coming out late June, middle of July, something like that.
6: Oh, okay. Are these all Ryan guys?
7: JP is. Yeah, I had English class with them, and then met Hayden through just the grapevine, and he ended up working in his band and all that fun stuff. They became roommates, and now they've kind of gone their separate ways, on good terms, that is. So he's pursuing the country aspect. My buddy JP is doing his thing, and it's great.
6: Right.
7: Supporting them at the best way possible.
6: So no drama between all these guys?
7: Nah.
6: Okay. All right,
7: nah,
6: good.
7: Not at all. They're all trying to make it, Joe. That's the thing. Like, why stir drama when you're trying to make it?
6: Because that's what people love to do.
7: Well, no, not like this.
6: They love, people love drama at all aspects.
7: Hayden's from East Tennessee. He's a really cool guy. Really cool guy. If you don't know his music, go check it out, Hayden Kaufman, man.
6: Okay. You have some Nashville SC news.
7: Yeah, there was some news that kind of...
6: You want to talk... Is this...
7: I mean, it's reported.
6: Is this known? Is this out here yet?
7: It's out there now. Let me.
6: It's not about Nashville SC, but a player.
7: Yes, Warren Madrigal. I'll pull it up for you. So Warren Madrigal was, I guess the best way to put it, sent home from the Costa Rican national team from their camp ahead of their friendly matches against Colombia and England. The Federation cited that it was like a disciplinary issue, along with another player, a couple players, that is, Alejandro Braun and Kenneth Vargas.
6: Okay.
7: It's not Alejandro Braun's first rodeo when it comes to getting in trouble with the Costa Rican national team, or just in trouble in general.
6: Okay.
7: I guess Madrigal and Vargas and Braun, all three, they're kind of like really good buddies. But yeah, they all three were sent back due to disciplinary issues. I was reading online from like a Costa Rican newspaper that allegedly Madrigal switched rooms with another player, stuff like that. It was a lot of chaos. But there's some other things that are a little bit more non-reputable that I would rather not share because okay. I don't want to put any rumors out there, but allegedly that's what all that is out there.
6: So is this a big deal?
7: I would say so. If you're a Nashville SC fan, I'd be not concerned. I would just be wondering what's it going to look like after the World Cup. Because, I mean, yes, this happened not only 2-3 days after the break for the World Cup, but this is a player that is 21 years old, that has a lot of upside, that also is, playing for a nation right now that doesn't have anything to play for because right. they didn't make the World Cup. So you wonder what is the timeline going to look like for him to ramp things back up, because the club itself, they're not able to resume practicing until, I think, like middle of June. So 2 weeks. So MLS has structured a time frame for 2 weeks. They have to have a down period, and then after that 2 weeks, they can come back and train. So this is just going to be an interesting time for Nashville. They obviously have a lot of international players that have probably gone home for a little bit of time. I know Maxwell Beleggi that scored the header the other night. That I think it was where you were sitting, by the way. He scored his first goal, and then he was the press conference player and said he was going to go home to Ghana for a little bit. So. I'm not saying he has anything wrong with him. I'm just saying for Warren Madrigal's sake, this, I believe, reading other stuff online, allegedly he's headed back to Nashville.
6: Okay. All right. That's a lot going on. When does the World Cup start?
7: I believe in 15 days. Yeah.
6: And then it's got to be – it's done in mid-July because
7: – Yeah, I believe July 1st.
6: They play that fast?
7: Yeah, it's a month long. Yeah.
6: Okay.
7: Yeah.
6: All right. And the world's – this is all here. I mean, they're all coming to the United States.
7: I believe the final's in New Jersey.
6: I don't know. You're asking the wrong guy about that.
7: It's at MetLife Stadium. Yeah,
6: okay.
7: That's what I mean. Yeah.
6: So the national team was announced yesterday?
7: Yes, international team for the U.S., yep.
6: The national team?
7: National team, yeah, sorry.
6: Okay,
7: yeah.
6: Announced. So they'll start practicing immediately?
7: Yeah. Japan's actually practicing at Nashville SC's facilities here.
6: Are they?
7: Yeah. So that'll be something fun to watch.
6: Why don't you get somebody on from over there? You're the soccer guy.
7: I don't speak Japanese.
6: That is so rude.
7: No, it's not. I'm just saying I don't speak another language.
6: I'm pretty sure most of them probably speak some English.
7: Yeah,
6: some of them.
7: Maybe.
6: Maybe the coach does.
7: Yeah, maybe.
6: Does Ohtani speak English?
7: He says he doesn't, but he does.
6: Okay. I just every time I see him, he's got a translator with him, which is fine.
7: Yeah, and also it's because of that whole Ippe Masahara situation with the whole wiring of the money and stuff.
6: The bookie?
7: Yeah.
6: The agent, whatever
7: yeah.
6: it is.
7: So yeah. I think you got to use the interpreter for that reason.
6: Yeah, right.
7: Yeah. You speak English?
6: Yeah.
7: No.
6: You know, Major League Baseball is like, when they saw that, like, oh, my gosh.
7: It's the face of baseball, man.
6: Right, what that's going on.
7: July 19th is the final. It'll be in
6: – When's Nashville SC's next game?
7: I believe August – no, I'm sorry. The 15th of July. Yeah, they play Atlanta United here. I just
6: so
7: looked it up.
6: So you might have missed a guy or two if your team's playing in the final.
7: No. So they come back to play. Hang on, Joe. Let me get you the timeline
6: right.
7: real quick. I had it all up, and then July 17th is when they come back. The final is July 19th. I don't think they'll be missing anybody.
6: First game's the 17th?
7: Yeah.
6: Okay.
7: They
6: all
7: won't
6: right.
7: be missing anybody because the only player that's playing in the World Cup right now is Ahmed Kasem with the Iraq national team.
6: Okay, all right.
7: Because you had Yaz back in tag set and maybe a few other players, but they were all hurt.
6: Are you going to go over and then – watch Japan practice?
7: Maybe once, yeah, if I can, if, the schedule permits.
6: What else you got going on?
7: I got my other stuff outside of radio.
6: Granted, but you could find time. You love soccer so much.
7: I know, yeah.
6: Does Japan have a shot at all winning this?
7: I mean, they have a, no.
6: Oh, that's motivation
7: I mean,
6: them.
7: To be fair, they maybe could win out of their group if that's the case. That they're always a sneaky team. I mean, let me pull up the World Cup groups real quick. But
6: yeah, please do.
7: They're always one of those teams that are sneaky because they gave Italy a run for their money.
6: What about Netherlands? I heard Netherlands are good.
7: Yep, Netherlands are always good.
6: Like, there's a lot of money coming in on Netherlands.
7: Money?
6: Can you name a city in Netherlands?
7: Something Borg. You're asking the wrong guy.
6: Is that the Dutch?
7: Yeah.
6: The Netherlands are?
7: Yeah.
6: So the Danes?
7: Yeah.
6: Well, we have no – I'd bang on you for not knowing things that I don't know. I don't know – I don't know where the Netherlands and what the Danish and – I should know this. This is terrible. You're working hard over – you're going like 15 different pages to find
7: – There we go. And also, you're going to be happy for me with this.
6: All right.
7: I'm getting my eyes checked tomorrow.
6: Thank goodness.
7: Because I no longer want to squint at my, my computer. All right, so here we go. All the groups here. Let's see. Japan, they're in the group with the Netherlands. How about that?
6: Oh,
7: no,
6: okay.
7: That's crazy. Yeah, they should be able to get a Group F. The other one that's going to be difficult is Sweden. They're in that Group F with them, so it's Netherlands, Japan, Sweden, and Tanzania?
6: Yes, that's it.
7: Yeah. So
6: Tunisia,
7: whatever.
6: Tanzania.
7: Whatever.
6: That sounds like Broadway on a Friday night. Hey-o.
7: Goodness gracious.
6: All right. Are you going to be our World Cup correspondent?
7: Yeah, it'll be fun. It'll be a lot of fun talking about soccer, especially at the World Cup stage. I wish Italy was in it, but.
6: Wait, Italy's not in it?
7: No.
6: What happened?
7: They lost to Bosnia or Herzegovina.
6: Bosnia or Herzegovina?
7: I said Bosnia Herzegovina. That's what it is, right?
6: Why are you asking me? I don't know.
7: I'm terrible at pronunciating.
6: I'm not with the United Nations.
7: I'm terrible at pronunciating.
6: Hell, I can barely pronounce Dumbrian.
7: Okay.
6: Around town.
7: No, but Italy, once again, they miss out of the World Cup, man. It's not a national thing. It's more of a structure thing.
6: Okay.
7: Coming from the base all the way up. So they don't develop young talent, and the young talent they have promised, they send them to other countries like Germany, Spain. They learn those type of systems, and Italy is just left with a bunch of. Let's just put it in toy spectrum. They're left with a bunch of toys that don't play together. It's like, you know, Woody and Buzz. You know how Woody and Buzz didn't really get along at first? That's kind of what the Italy national team is right now. They got players that have certain qualities that don't play well together.
6: Okay. I'm not sure we'll top that comparison today, but
7: you're welcome.
6: Well done. All right. All right. We'll take a break. We'll come back. Lipscomb baseball coach Jeff Forehand will join the show. Is it the Bisons or the Bison?
7: I don't know, Joe. You tell me.
6: Maybe the Bisons.
5: Bisons with an S.
7: Bisons.
6: That's right, because, Brandon, I just sent you Coach Forehand's number.
7: Yep.
6: He'll join us next. We're live at Omni Bar Lines, downtown Nashville, right here on 102.5 The Game.
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6: All right, welcome back into the Chase and Big Joe Show, live with the Omni Downtown Nashville Bar Lines. Chase off today, Dr. Crane in with us. Without further ado, one of our favorite people. He's a local boy, and anytime any from our city does anything fantastic, we're going to bring him on. Let's welcome in Lipscomb baseball coach Jeff Forehand to the show. Coach, congratulations. Headed to Mississippi State. You got to be riding high right now. Congratulations, and thanks for joining us, Coach.
16: Well, I appreciate you guys having me. Anytime I talk to you guys, I look forward to it. And here we are. We're riding pretty high right now and getting ready to hit the bus here in just about 30 minutes.
6: What's the plan when you get down to Starkville? I mean, I know you'll practice tomorrow. Do you have any downtime? Do the guys get to hang out and not worry about baseball? What's the kind of the itinerary here the next 48 hours?
16: Today we'll do some of that. We already got a workout in this morning, and then we'll hit the bus. It'll take about four and a half hours to get there. We'll get there. We'll have a team dinner tonight and get to hang out, laugh, and cut up a little bit. And then tomorrow morning it'll get going pretty fast as, all batting practice and all that stuff starts pretty early. So if we have any downtime, well, not tomorrow. We'll practice tomorrow at about 2 and then, after that. So luckily we've learned over the past it's better to go down on Wednesday rather than go down on Thursday. We tried that, I think, before, and it was so rushed.
6: So, yeah, well, good for you. Coach, what was Monday like watching your school, your team, your guys get excited and that name Lipscomb come across the TV screen on national TV for the selection show Monday?
16: It's always cool, man. It's the funnest time of the year, for all of us coaches, man. To get to that point is, a lot of things have to happen. And, as I told them at the show on Monday, there's millions of things that go into winning. And, when it all comes together and you get a few breaks in those games and boy, North Owl, they were really good, and their program has done so great, and Jad has built that thing up. But we had some breaks, but when you're that's all we work for is that opportunity to be able to see that pop up there, and when it does, it's just it's a great time to be a mid-major when that happens.
7: Lipscomb head baseball coach Jeff Forehand's on the line with us. Coach, when it comes to your pitching staff, one of your players, Colin Smith-Beasley, who's just been a workhorse for you guys on the mound, how much of a integral part has he been for that rotation?
16: Colin Bosley Smith, it's an opposite name, but instead of Smith, Bosley Smith, he transferred in from Duke, had an injury, came back around, had an opportunity to take a fifth year. And he's been pitching third for us. Started pitching on Sunday about halfway through the year. We pulled him out of the bullpen, and he's been going on Sunday. Right now, he's slated to go. If we have a game three, he'd be slated to go game three. But, most likely we'll move him up at some point if we need him into the bullpen if we need him on game one or two.
7: And then when you go down to Starkville and you're playing at, one of the nicest ballparks in all of college baseball, how do you turn that into a home atmosphere for your players?
16: Oh, there's no way. There's no way. Have y'all been in a while?
7: Oh, I've been. Yes, sir. I'm just talking about for field of play. Just how do you get your players comfortable on the diamond?
16: Well, luckily, we've been down there. We've played them three times already this season, and we've been down there. So we really know a little bit about the field, but there were probably 10,000 there when we played that three-game series. But if we're probably looking at playing up in front of 15 or 16. And, we've been talking about it, but I don't know if there's any way to prepare, to prepare for what's going to be, probably the biggest crowd in all the regional. And, but we've been down there before. We've played it. We've played them before. And we know that they've got a really good team. And if we bring our A game and can hold it close, you never know what can happen.
6: Absolutely. Lipscomb baseball coach Jeff Forehand is with us on the Chase and Big Joe Show. You guys head down. Do you scout when you go down Mississippi State? I mean, how do you scout? Because do you know who they're going to pitch already? You've played them already, you said there. But at the end of the day, Coach, I just got to think, you go out, they got to play nine innings. You got to play nine innings. Anything can happen, right?
16: That's it. That's why this game is the greatest game on earth, because, anything can happen. And you look at it on paper and, we got a big uphill climb, and who we think's going to pitch, it hasn't been announced yet. We'll announce that probably tomorrow, and they will too. But who we think's going to pitch, that guy, he's going to end up being a big leaguer at some point, in his career. And we got to just get prepared for a really good pitcher, but hey, it's what we have to do every game. Every pitcher's pretty good until you prove otherwise. But I just a you know, it's just going to be a great atmosphere and a great experience for our guys. And like I said, like you said, anything can happen. We just got to play. If we play good baseball, we're going to be in good shape, you know. And if we give them a lot of free stuff, it won't, because if you went back, and I don't even want to talk about it, but if you go back and look at Game 3, it was a tang with them game, and we couldn't get them out. So it was it's pretty tough. But the first two games we played them down there, you know, we played them pretty tight, and we matched them pitch for pitch in Game 1 and till the fifth or sixth inning, and you know, ended up getting beat. I think it was ended up being, I don't know, 9-5 or 9-6 or something. So we played them pretty close. You know, but we just got to keep it. We got to keep it in the road, you know, for a while and not let them jump out and you know, get let the crowd get crazily involved. So you guys all know how that works, man. It's just one of those things. But you guys are exactly right. Anything can happen.
6: Coach, I loved watching the game you guys won in the tournament. It was like 2 o'clock in the morning, 14, 15 innings. The celebration you guys had was one of the best celebrations ever. Just the exuberance of, like, winning the game. You left everything on the field there. I know it was stressful, but how fun was it afterwards when you guys won that game at 1 o'clock in the morning, whatever it was?
16: Yeah, 1:45, that game ended, and, you know, it was you know, it was back and forth, you know, and that game, you know, you're playing that game, you know, if you win that game, then the team's got to come back and beat you twice, and you feel like you're getting to the driver's seat, and heck, we had runners on in the 9th, 10th, 11th, 12th, and 13th, and scoring position and couldn't get them in.
6: Oh, man.
16: You know, so we were right there on the cusp of winning it all those innings, and then we finally got it in the 14th, but our pitching staff just did a great job of holding it, but like I say, you know, once that and that ball dropped, and we had the fastest guy in the park on second. You know, we knew we were going to probably score that run. And, you know, once that happened, it was just, you know, crazy elation. But it couldn't last too long because we had to get in the bed and get back up and get back to the championship game.
6: That's right.
7: I love it. Coach Forehand's on the line with this. Coach, when it comes to the younger players on this roster that may be experiencing this for the first time, what's your message to them?
16: Well, you know, I think they've seen it. We have four freshmen on our team right now, and you know, one of them's a relief pitcher. One of them should be a starting pitcher, but we bring him in. He's pitched a lot, and we got two freshmen that are playing on the position side a whole lot. And, you know, I think, you know, at this point now, you know, that's why we went to Mississippi State earlier. That's why we go to Tennessee and Vandy to get ourselves prepared for, you know, for this atmosphere that's coming up. And so, you know, for them, you know, after 50 plus games, you know, they're still freshmen, but, you know, one of them, is in there full time now because we had an injury. So, you know, right now I don't even look at them as freshmen anymore. I look at them like, hey, they've already had, you know, 50 to 100 at bat. So, you know, they're a little seasoned or as seasoned as they can be. But like I said, this is, this environment's going to be different than most. And we've been trying to prepare for that, all week. So now I don't know if anything can prepare a freshman for that atmosphere.
6: I love it. Coach, thank you. I know you're busy. Your work is in the schedule today. You guys are leaving a little bit. Thank you. We wish you nothing but the best. I hope we talk next week about you guys winning that regional. My, that'd be the best thing ever. So, Coach, thank you for your time.
16: Hey, guys, all I can do, you guys, man, that's why y'all are so great, man. You get us on the phone with the opportunity to talk to you guys, and y'all do such a great service for not just sports all over the country, but like you said, man, you guys take care of the Nashville people, and I'm grateful, and I appreciate the opportunity to be on with you.
6: That's great, Coach. Thank you, Coach. Safe travels.
16: Thank you. Bye-bye.
6: All right, Jeff Forehand, head baseball coach at Lipscomb, heading down to Mississippi State. It would be great. I mean, look, we all know the odds are huge against these fourth-seeded teams, but I don't care.
7: That's right.
6: Right? You just got to win three games.
7: That's right.
6: That's it, and you're back home.
7: Like you said, take it one game at a time.
6: Yeah. I mean, it's the great scene from the Hoosiers, right, when he – marks off the rim and then the court. It's all the same, everything.
7: Yep.
6: You feeling all right over there?
7: I feel great. I'm laughing in my head. I can't help it.
6: Oh, that's okay, buddy. To butcher a name.
7: Well, no, I read it properly off the computer, and he just said it's the other way. Like, oh, okay. Well, that's what it says on the computer. So,
6: oh, that's great.
7: I'm glad he corrected me, though, because he's well in tune with his players.
6: Yeah.
7: Yeah.
6: It's funny. I was watching before we came on, the celebration they had on Monday, the selection show. I mean, what a feeling. I mean, you bust your tail. You go work out in December and January when it's 8 degrees and nobody wants to go work out, and you get paid off. Hard work pays off, man. Mm-hmm. And it's just a great thing for Lipscomb. So we hope nothing but the best for them.
7: Absolutely. I mean, just go out there. If there's some good pitch selections, go out there and just crank it deep. That's all I got to say.
6: Is that your motivational speech?
7: Yeah. Go out there, swing like you're a big leaguer. I mean, don't go daddy hacking, but definitely just get an even keel swing. Play RBI baseball.
6: Is there a better motivational pregame speech than Herb Brooks that Kurt Russell did in Miracle, whatever it was?
7: Probably not. No.
6: I mean, that I watch that probably once a week, and it is the best. Is there a motivational speech that gets you fired up?
7: I'd say the one from Rocky. You get back up, that one.
6: Which one's that?
7: I think it's in Rocky, what, 4? Am I not, is that right?
6: You're asking me. What does he say?
7: I can't quote it verbatim, but I know it. I mean, I'll, like, watch it, and it'll get me fired up.
6: All right. So, Arkwright, what's the best sports motivational thing? I'm Adrian in Rocky 3 on the beach to Rocky.
7: Yeah, that's when he's with Apollo.
6: Powerful.
7: Yeah.
6: What do you mean, yeah?
7: It is, like, you have to watch it to get that.
6: Well, how else are you going to watch it? Have somebody tell. See, she agrees over there. Hey.
7: Well, I'm just saying. I'm saying, like, you got to hear it. If it's motivational, you got to hear it. But if it's, like, watching it on the screen, then you got to, like, you know, watch it. Like, I'm talking about something. I'm just saying, if you're a player.
6: Okay.
7: And you got stuff in your earbuds and you're running on the field, you want to listen to that motivation in your ears.
6: Yeah.
7: You don't get a screen in front of you.
6: Why can't you? Either way works.
7: If you're a baseball player and you're in left or right field throwing,
6: warming Adrian's up, speech to Rocky and Rocky threw on the beach is absolutely motivational.
7: Yeah, I'm not.
6: You don't have to see it. You can hear it.
7: That's what I'm saying. Okay, all right. That's what I'm saying. Did you have to see it to get you motivated?
6: It helped. I mean, because that's when I first saw it together. But I could hear her tell Rocky, you know.
7: Okay.
6: I'm scared. You're scared. We're all scared. I mean, Stallone wrote that. Sylvester Stallone is a brilliant, brilliant writer. And he wrote that screenplay, and that's in there, and that is next level. We'll talk about motivational.
7: Okay.
6: What motivates you? Mm. I'm curious.
7: Gotcha.
6: Yeah. All right?
7: Yeah.
6: You want to get the other names wrong before we go to the break?
7: Judd Durbin.
6: That works good. All right, we'll come back. We'll take the topic of motivational. That's next right here on the Chase and Big Joe Show, live at Bar Lounge on the National Hotel, right here, 102.5 The Game.
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24: Somewhere along the line, you changed. You stopped being you. You let people stick a finger in your face and tell you you're no good. And when things got hard, you started looking for something to blame, like a big shadow. Let me tell you something you already know. The world ain't all sunshine and rainbows. It's a very mean and nasty place, and I don't care how tough you are, it will beat you to your knees and keep you there permanently if you let it. You, me, or nobody is gonna hit as hard as life. But it ain't about how hard you hit. It's about how hard you can get hit and keep moving forward. How much you can take and keep moving forward. That's how winning is done. Now, if you know what you're worth, now go out and get what you're worth. But you gotta be willing to take the hits and not pointing fingers saying you ain't where you want to be because of him or her or anybody. Cowards do that, and that ain't you. You're better than that.
7: That doesn't hype you up, Joe.
6: I'm ready to fight somebody. I mean, that is just, but it's so true. I mean, it's so true.
7: It applies to life, applies to sports, applies to anything you're doing.
6: Yeah. So, you know, the coaches, these motivational speeches are just, I'm sure Coach Forehand's got one, but, you know, it's different because baseball is a different game than football is, right, and basketball is and all that stuff. Let's hear it on the phone, 615-737-1025. Comment about motivational speeches. Bear is on the line. Bear, good afternoon. What's happening, man?
25: Hey, man, what's going on? motivational speeches. I know that this name for sports, but Mel Gibson from Braveheart. But sports-wise, man, I'm going to have to go with Denzel and Remember the Titans, man. That one was great, man. And, you know, he brought the players from different worlds together and made them a team. That was all inspirational, man. That's what sports is all about, man, bringing people together. But, man, that's all I got, man. Y'all have a good night. Tighten up.
6: All right, Bear, thanks, man. And love that. Remember the Titans, that's a true story, which is even better for all that goes on. I like one of my favorite ones is it's been broken down throughout the years, but it was Lou Holtz before the Orange Bowl. Arkansas played Oklahoma. Arkansas had to suspend six starters because of whatever they were. And Oklahoma was ranked number one or two, whatever it is. If you know where Oklahoma was ranked, let us know. Anyway, for the Orange Bowl, and so the team was distraught. So Lou Holtz went in and asked every player and said, give me one reason why we win tonight. And they said by like the fifth guy, the locker room was just shaking. They were so motivated. And they went down and gave me one reason why we went tonight. We have six of our starters suspended, including our star running back. Oklahoma's favored by 20 points. And Arkansas beat Oklahoma 31-6 because of that speech and that approach of, like, you could beat and win anything. And I wasn't there. I just read the clippings about all that. But that's a speech. You empowered those guys to go out and believe you could change the world. Same with Herb Brooks and Miracle. The Kurt Russell acting of that is just fantastic. And tonight is our night. I mean, it's like, oh, my God. I mean, it just gets you going, man.
7: It does. It riles you up.
6: Yeah.
7: Gets a little tingle in your stomach ready to go.
6: Right, yeah.
7: Forget about the butterflies. Just go.
6: You get it done, yeah.
7: Yep.
6: What's your favorite?
7: I We played it from the break coming back.
6: That's your Rocky. That's
7: Rocky
6: your one?
7: Rocky 5, yeah.
6: That's your one?
7: Yeah.
6: Rocky 5?
7: Yeah, because it applies to everything, Joe. Not just sports, but life.
6: It does.
7: I feel like even in life, if you're not involved with athletics or just anything in general with sports, you should at least be motivated in some form or fashion. Look forward to something every day.
6: Oh, yeah. 0667 on the text line. You can join us, 615-737-1025. It's Billy Bob Thornton in Friday Night Lights, halftime of the final game. I did not see that.
7: I have seen that movie. I do not recall
6: it. I need to watch it, so I'm going to write that down. Billy Bob Thornton, the movie Friday Night Lights, yep. Not the TV show. So if that's good, I got to write that down and put it down there. Brian says, Kurt Russell's Herb Brooks. If that guy... The title belt, it was the best. I mean, that is, especially during the, was it the Olympics this year? Yeah. USA? Yeah, that was the big thing about the Herb Brooks thing, because USA won the gold.
7: Yeah, against Canada, yeah.
6: Yeah, and all the comeback and all that stuff with the speeches, and it fired everybody up.
7: What a great game that was, by the way.
6: Which game?
7: Jack Hughes. Gold medal game.
6: Oh, I thought you meant maybe the Miracle on Ice game. That was a good game, too.
7: That, too. Yeah.
6: That was not the gold medal game, though. People don't remember that.
7: Oh, no, yeah, that, no. I'm talking about what happened in this past week.
6: Oh, yeah, it was good. Yeah. So the motivational part of all that. So that's what, you know, you ask Jeff Forehand what the message is to his guys. It's, you know, a coach will come up with something good that fires them up and gets them done.
7: Would you like to hear the quote from Friday Night Lights, or you want to watch it?
6: You have it?
7: Yeah. It says, being perfect is not about the scoreboard out there. It's not about winning. It's about you and your relationship to yourself, your family, and your friends.
6: Okay.
7: That was the quote. It's fantastic.
6: It's very good.
7: It's better when you hear the inflection of the voice and the certain scene it's in the movie.
6: Yeah.
7: So, yeah.
6: Okay.
7: Definitely am not a halftime coach guy right now.
6: Why not?
7: I got to have, got to be in the zone. I'm not in the zone to be a coach.
6: Okay. But you could motivate people, right?
7: Yeah, absolutely. Anytime.
6: To get out there and get it done and say, look, here's what you got to do today, right?
7: Yeah.
6: One opportunity, like the Eminem song.
7: You think you'd be a pretty good motivational speaker, Joe?
6: Me?
7: Yeah.
6: Yeah, I think I could.
7: Yeah.
6: Given the opportunity. I don't know.
7: What demographic? All of it?
6: Hey, man, I took the Holy Rosary 4th and 5th grade basketball team. We went 8-7 one year.
7: Really?
6: Yeah.
7: One game above 500?
6: Six players.
7: Whoa.
6: I was that good of a basketball coach.
7: Wow, I want to know what the CBA was like that year.
6: I got it at the Holy Rosary. Got your people. I got it, man.
7: My people.
6: We went 8-7.
7: I'm Thompson knocked Lane. Off. I'm those people. I'm Thompson
6: we
7: Lane.
6: We knocked
7: people.
6: Off. We knocked off that. What's that? St. Edward. St. Edward's.
7: Yeah, that's
6: we beat them first game that year.
7: Okay.
6: Took them down. We had five players. And my son, who was in the fifth grade, tried to check himself out of the game.
7: Oh, no.
6: I'm like, what are you doing? He's like, I'm tired. I'm like, we got five guys.
7: He's
6: right?
7: One guy on the bench.
6: We got five guys. We have no bench. What are you doing? I'm tired, Dad. I'm like, buddy, no, we're not doing. So what he would do, he would just run from free throw line to free throw line. I'm like, you got to do at least stand somewhere.
7: Just stand
6: in the defensive rebound.
7: Was he tall?
6: He's the biggest kid on the floor, yeah.
7: Put him in the low post, Joe. What are we doing?
6: I finally made him just stand in the middle, right? And they didn't call 3 seconds in those leagues, thank God, because he spent 333 seconds standing there.
7: He'd be a low post merchant.
6: I got a picture of him after the game, and they're exhausted. We won the game, though. And that we won like 12-10, right?
7: Now, what was the reward? You give him like the orange slices?
6: No, we went to the gym and worked on his free throws.
7: After the game?
6: I don't play around, man.
7: Golly.
6: Here's what my coach told me in college, junior college. If what you did today... If what you did yesterday still looks good today, you haven't done much.
7: Correct. You're not moving forward.
6: Let me ask you again.
7: Okay.
6: If what you did yesterday still looks good today, you haven't done much. So, like, you getting names wrong. I mean, that is...
7: Okay. All right. I read it correctly off the screen the way it was posted.
6: I know, right? Man. Oh,
7: so, it's not on me. It's on the baseball program's website, all right?
6: Oh, that is so great. All right.
7: And by the way... The baseball field at Starkville, Duty Noble. I had it right.
6: Yeah. Duty?
7: Duty, yeah.
6: Okay. Who was he?
7: You're asking the wrong guy, Joe.
6: You're a big Mississippi State fan.
7: Yeah, I mean.
6: By the way, Mike Organ texted in. Mike Organ gave me Coach Forehand's number. So thank you, Mike Organ. You finally did something besides landscape your backyard again like you do every single day.
7: Why is there so much hate towards him, man? Like,
6: This guy attacked me first.
7: Oh, okay.
6: So
7: gotcha.
6: I'm on the defensive forever. Yeah, so thank you, Mike Organ, for letting us know. Give me that phone number. Yeah. All right, you ready to take a break?
7: Yeah, why not?
6: We have an exciting second hour coming up.
7: Is that so?
6: Yeah, exciting second hour.
7: Already done with the first hour.
6: Already done the first hour.
7: Wow.
6: So you sit there and just try to get names correct, and we'll figure out for the second hour.
7: I hate you.
6: Well, this is the Chase and Big Joe Show right here, 102.5 The Game, broadcasting live from Bar Lines at the Omni National Hotel on 102.5 The Game.
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6: All right, welcome back to hour number two of the Chase and Big Joe Show, live at the Omni Nashville Hotel, downtown Nashville, live at Bar Lines. It's turning into a beautiful day. Chase McCabe on assignment. Dr. Crane in with me today. Brando behind the glass. Fun first hour. Second hour ticking off now. Keep the motivational things coming on our text line, 615-737-1025. Our question of the day is, what's the most annoying thing a coworker ever did to you or at the office or anything? Most annoying coworker, something they've done just drove you insane. There was a time where somebody would bring in the 310 Christmas popcorn, you know, one side's caramel,
7: oh, yeah,
6: one side's Cheddar popcorn, yeah, whatever. And there was a former coworker who would dig his hand into all three sides. And it's somebody that we all know.
7: Oh, yeah.
6: We all know. I'm not going to name names. But he would dig in. He would eat and talk to you by digging his hand back inside. I was like, this, I will never. I don't know where the hand's been, for one thing. And then, so I'd never eat popcorn when it would come into the. This was a TV station I worked at.
7: Oh, I know.
6: So when
7: who
6: that popcorn would come in, I'm like, I'm not eating that. And you just watch them just dig into that. I was like, oh my. And this one guy in particular would just take it. It was like, wow. So that's our question. Annoying coworker, 615-737-1025.
7: I may have a new one. I don't know.
6: Yeah, go ahead.
7: Yeah. Coworker, he just always just likes to poke the bear at mispronouncing words. I don't know.
6: Oh, those guys are the worst.
7: Tell me about
6: it. Well, you probably shouldn't mispronounce words.
7: Well, I didn't. I just mispronounced the way it was structured on the screen, and I thought it was the right way it was. And
6: oh, did you get called out on it?
7: I did, yeah, last hour.
6: Okay.
7: Yeah. But it's not my problem.
6: Kind of is your problem if you came up with it.
7: Well, not necessarily.
6: The SEC spring meetings are happening down in Florida right now.
7: Yep.
6: And we mentioned earlier in the first hour about Danny White's comments about how he's in favor. He's the athletic director of Tennessee. In favor of expanding the playoff to 24 because the opportunities for teams to get into the playoff are low, and he wants to be more teams get in. It's basically saying, I think, Danny White, it's a loser mentality. I'm not saying he's a loser.
7: Right.
6: It's a loser mentality to get us in, and it's so wrong. It's so wrong.
7: This is the trajectory I see college sports going, okay? And follow me on this. With Danny White saying an expansion of the playoff, teams are going to want – players, that is, are going to want more money. When you have more spots and more cracks at the bat to get into the playoff and there's more money to be had, these players are not going to work as hard. So what's that going to do? It's going to dilute the product of college football, and then it's going to dilute the product of NFL football, because where do normally all of these players, say majority of them, go after college? The NFL. Well, the NFL is going to see a little bit of a dip, in my opinion. I would say so. From rookies to second years to third years.
6: There's like 3% of college athletes make the NFL.
7: Well, I'm saying the top, you know, seven draft, oh, top, yeah, the seven rounds of the draft, there's a handful of players that are getting paid a lot of money. Those players that are getting paid a lot of money through the NIL are the ones that are going into the draft. That's what I'm saying. A lot of these players that are getting paid all this money are the ones that are going to the NFL. You follow me?
6: Yeah.
7: That's what I'm trying to get to you, is the players that are getting this money are not going to work as hard.
6: All right, I'm thoroughly confused.
7: I explained it. I said it three. I repeated myself three times to make sure you had it down.
6: I don't get it down. They're gonna. It's all about the money, right? So
7: yes.
6: The expanding the playoff, this, to me, is not about the money. It's about coaches can say, "Hey, I got my team in the playoff. Give me a contract extension."
7: You don't think it's about money?
6: No,
7: I do.
6: It's about money overall. The expanding the 24 has nothing to do with money.
7: Yes, it restructures the TV rights deals that are not, I mean, currently set in place. You can't really do anything about that.
6: Right.
7: But, like, the SEC has their TV deal with ESPN through, like, 2033, 2034.
6: All right.
7: So what are you going to do if you expand the playoff and you get rid of the SEC championship game? That's with the SEC network. That's on ESPN's, you know, flagships. What are you going to do about that?
6: Okay.
7: You can't get rid of the SEC championship game because if you expand the playoff, that's what's going to happen. All these conference championship games are going to go away.
6: They're gone.
7: You can't do that, though, because of all the money that's involved with that. That's
6: you can rip them up, Con. You can go 24 and rip them up. You're going to have to get rid of them. You're going to have to get rid of the conference championship games.
7: Well, then I posed this to Jake yesterday, then, like, and he kind of was in agreement on it in a roundabout way. Like, if you end up having a conference champion but a regular season conference champion, you're going to have two separate broadcasts. Say, I use the example of like Florida and Kentucky. Say there's a game going on in Gainesville at the end of the year. There's a game going on in Lexington, Kentucky. And let's say Kentucky and Florida both have to win. Or one of them has to win to make, you know, the SEC champion of the regular season. If they both win, they're co-champions. You're going to have to spend X amount of dollars for both of those broadcasts. There's going to be more money to be spent out, and that's not what these TV deals are wanting. They want money.
6: Is that a regular season game you're talking about?
7: Yeah, at the end of the season.
6: Regular season game.
7: Yeah, regular season at the end of it. It's the last game of the season, Joe.
6: Yeah, they're still on. That's not a championship game. Those games will have platforms. You have ESPN, ESPN2, SEC Network.
7: That's what I'm saying, though.
6: They're already out there.
7: But that's what I'm saying, Joe, is that when you get rid of the SEC championship game, you're going to have to replace that with something if you're going to crown a champion of the conference. And that is a regular season co-champion or a champion itself.
6: I totally disagree. The game's already being played.
7: What's the other option?
6: Before 1992, they had conference champions who didn't play in a conference tournament. For 30s, 40s, 50s, 60s, 70s, and 80s, until Alabama, Florida, Roy Kramer designed the playoff in 92, you had conference champions. In 1989, Tennessee split three ways. Tennessee, Alabama, and Auburn all won the SEC.
7: Would you rather have a co-champion in football?
6: I don't mind that. Get rid of the conference tournament. Get rid of the conference championship. Get rid of it.
7: No.
6: It's not working. If Georgia's ranked number two in the country, right, and they're no, all right, we're already in the playoff, oh, we got to go play this Arkansas team who has to win this game to get in, what behooves Georgia, right? I mean, so decided during the regular season.
7: Well, then in that case, and I mentioned yesterday with the eye test, you got to get away from the eye test, but you need to use the conference championship game as a metric then. That's the only way to keep it alive.
6: Oh, I agree. But they have muddled this so much, you don't know. They don't know where they're going. They don't know where they're doing, what they're happening. So you expand to 24, so do you still have the conference championship games on that Saturday when you got five of them, or four, whatever it is now, and then you push it back? College football can't go till late January. It's not. They can't do this. They're losing interest, right? They think they're taking – you can't do this.
7: I think another way you could revitalize the conference championship games, if you use them as play-in games into the 2014 playoff, if they were to expand, would that be another option?
6: Yeah, I mean, you'd have to. You can't – you'd have to give bye to, what, eight teams?
7: Yep.
6: And let the other ones fight it out and do all the things that they need to do to get in. Now, again, it's chaos.
7: Right. Now, say there may be a down year where the SEC doesn't have a, you know, a two-headed monster where if it's like Alabama, LSU. Say it's just LSU.
6: Right.
7: And they're in the SEC championship game against, let's say, Tennessee somehow. And when that takes place, say Tennessee beats them and LSU's the only team in the SEC that'd be qualified to go into the 2014 playoff, which is highly unlikely.
6: Right.
7: But let's just say for the example, say Tennessee beats them. Then LSU drops out, which, again, highly unlikely. It'll just drop them lower in the standings. But
6: sure.
7: I think that's the only way you can revitalize a conference championship game as another metric for the, I guess, committee to look off of.
6: Here's a quote again by Danny White about he came out and supported the college football playoff expansion to 24 teams. I think the percentage of teams with access to the postseason in football is low, and I think we need more access. And, I mean, he's getting destroyed on social media for that comment, because that is basically saying my team is not good enough. They're not going to be good enough.
7: Waving the white flag.
6: Yeah, so can you help us get in? If I'm a Tennessee fan, I'm irate at that. Am I wrong on this?
7: No, not at all.
6: That you are waving the white flag? I'd be pissed.
7: Well, I mean, look, if you see a Tennessee fan and say they do expand to 24 teams and Tennessee gets in the playoff four times in the next, what, I'm just saying, for example, if this were to happen this year, they get in for the next 4 years, all Tennessee fans are happy as you know what. So then they wouldn't be upset by it. But right now, for the situation, yeah, I could see why he'd be upset.
6: Well, the Tennessee fans, I know, when they got their butt kicked by Ohio State, we're livid.
7: Yeah.
6: We're livid. So I just don't think if you get shoehorned in at 23, we made it, because you're going to get your butt kicked. You don't deserve to get in. It was.
7: It's a invitation for more money. That's all it is.
6: That's it. That's it. And now Sankey and Kirby Smart are like, hey, if you don't ride the bus with us, we'll ride the bus and figure this all out on our own, or whatever the comment was being said. And I just, here we are. We're talking off the field stuff like we do, because they've screwed it up so much that now it's kind of like, what happens next?
7: I'm not in favor for an expansion.
6: No.
7: I think this is a system that needs to be fixed off the field. Like,
6: sure.
7: I've mentioned this to you countless times, and I will keep saying it until the cows come home.
6: Just don't touch me.
7: I'm not going to do that. You gave me a stiff arm earlier. I'm not going to do that. It's that you have to make sure the rules are in place for all this. And what I mean by rules, I'm talking about situate the NIL before all of the college football expansion. Because what's going to happen is when you don't have the finances set in place, that's the whole thing that's going to blow up into a spiral of a tornado. Is it, you don't have the finances situated, how can you expand a tournament? You get what I'm saying? Like, how can you do that, Joe? You can't. You have to make sure the money is situated. You have every T crossed. You have every I dotted. You have to make sure that it is all set in place for you to say, hey, we can go forward with this.

0: right there. Prohibiting former professional athletes from playing in college, absolutely. And prohibiting schools from poaching a coach from another school during their sports season, yes. Now, will this happen or not? Probably not, because when the government gets involved, it becomes an absolute abject disaster.
1: Did you see also in there that they have a potential new legislation and big aspirations towards the NIL with the Lane Kiffin rule, maybe?
0: And that is?
1: That is the Lane Kiffin rule of the bill is to protect some form of litigation when it comes to a antitrust. Bigger issues, it says here, bigger issues facing a type of bill that introduces the likelihood of challenges through the court system to allow coaches not to leave in the middle of the season. Like,
0: if a coach wants to leave, let him go. If you don't want to be here, go.
1: Interesting.
0: So I got no problem Lane Kiffin wanting to go. If you want to go, go. Because what it is, you're a selfish, you know what, at that point.
1: But then that affects the transfer portal. That's the issue, Joe, is if a coach leaves, then there's 30 days after that where the player can now transfer.
0: Chaos.
1: You have to have a literal free agency or an off season to where each one of these players can say, hey, I'm leaving. There has to be a specific window for that, which there kind of is, but not really structured.
0: No, I agree. You remember, they had the portal after spring practice 2 years ago, and, like, I remember talking to some college coaches, like, yeah, we went through a spring practice, and then my left tackle comes to me after the spring game and says, hey, Texas Tech's offering $1.5 million, take care. And you're like, I just went through a whole spring practice with you, and I gave you all the reps, and nobody just the backup guy to get enough reps that you got, now I've got to go in. So what they've done is they have just made this a huge disaster in so many ways that now I don't know if they can get out of it. It's the old adage of digging the hole.
1: Yep.
0: I'm going to hop down with you, help you dig the hole, get you out of this hole. It's like pretty soon you've dug a 30-foot hole, and you're stuck down there. It's just, I don't know. We had to get that off our chest because I hate loser mentalities. And Danny White right now has a loser mentality about adding – your team in there because you're saying we're not going to be good enough.
1: Sad.
0: It's sad. All right, we'll come back. We're going to have some fun next.
1: Uh-oh.
0: We're going to have Dr. Crane mispronounce more names, if we can, here on the
1: show.
0: Joe,
1: what's your middle name?
0: Frazier.
1: That's not.
0: What is yours, like Giuseppe?
1: Oh, easy now. I take a lot of pride. It's Lorenzo.
0: Lorenzo. Easy. I like that. Yeah. What's your brother's middle name?
1: Well, it's kind of a lot of names. So my brother was a preemie. So he,
0: okay.
1: Premature baby born.
0: Right, I know what that means, right? But thanks.
1: Some people don't. He was born after both of my uncles, Michael Anthony. So, yeah.
0: So, what's his full name?
1: Michael Anthony Frazier.
0: All right. What's wrong with that?
1: You know.
0: Michael Anthony's the name of the bass player who was in Van Halen.
1: Yeah. He's named after uncles, though.
0: Can we call you Zoe?
1: No.
0: That's disrespectful?
1: Yeah.
0: What about Lozo?
1: No, we cannot.
0: It's Lorenzo.
1: Yeah.
0: You'll fight over that, won't you?
1: I will, yeah. I will.
0: All right. We'll take a break.
1: You want your little ring there imprinted on your forehead? I'll do that.
0: Ooh. All right.
1: Well. Exactly. We're going to have fun here in the next segment.
0: We are. More of this, whatever this is, coming up next, right here, 102.5 The Game.
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5: So just say, look, I'm sorry, I did that. Own up to it, and now you go forward. Man, I'm getting attacked by something over here. My bad. Deep breath, I swallowed air. My bad. Man. Well, sorry, Diego.
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6: All right, welcome back in here to the Chase and Big Joe Show, 102.5 The Game. Chase McCabe off today. Well, he's actually on assignment. He'll tell us more about that tomorrow. Dr. Crane in with us today.
7: Yes.
6: Brando behind the board going on. There is a, if you come downtown, there is a BMW convention in town.
7: Oh.
6: And there's like 250 brand new BMWs down there. And don't, there's a ton of security. So if you got like, I'm around, just know that.
7: Yep.
6: For those who mine went that way, do not come down here. There's, but anyway, and there are, I mean, so there's all these cars, just nice BMWs out here in front of bar lines.
7: Same color, too. Navy blue.
6: And they're all about to head someplace, which maybe they're going to battle 300 style, the Waymos.
7: You just took it. It's like, I'm not a Star Wars guy, but it's like the Stormtroopers going up against, I don't know,
6: the Jedi's. Rebel Alliance or
7: yeah,
6: whatever it is.
7: That would be crazy.
6: Yeah, I mean, look at all these. There's 250 of them.
7: All electric,
6: here.
7: Too.
6: All electric. Like the electric slide.
7: What's something that
6: can you do the electric slide?
7: No, I cannot.
6: You cannot? Brando, I know you can.
8: You know what? Yeah, I could.
6: Hell yeah. Brando, find electric slide and play it underneath this if you don't mind.
8: I'm on it.
7: You're going to force me to get up and do the electric slide?
6: You don't know how to electric slide? That's like the go-to dance at every wedding.
7: Yeah.
6: Like when nobody's dancing, you put on Michael Jackson or you put on the electric slide, people get up and dance.
7: I'm not the most dance-inclined person.
6: You ever been to a weird wedding? Like where?
7: All the time. Are you kidding me?
6: Where it's just like, no, but like, you know, the families don't get along. You're
7: yeah.
6: not sure if the bride knows, loves the groom.
7: There's a divide. You can feel the tension in the room. Yes.
6: The worst are with the stepdad and stepmom. And there we go. See, here we go. All right, this is the call. Everybody get out of here. On the count of eight.
7: What are you, a wedding DJ here? Y'all?
6: 5, 6, 7, 8. Yeah, so that's it. But some weddings are just so awkward, man.
7: They are odd.
6: And you hate them because you feel bad for the bride and groom because the parents have divorced and they brought their stepmom or stepdad there and they're trying to get along. And you know they don't like each other, and so it's not the best.
7: Yeah, not at all. I've been to 3 weddings last year, and out of those 3, 2 of them were very odd. Not this one this past year, but last year, that is.
6: Right. Let me ask you this.
7: Yeah, ask me, please.
6: Would you rather have a big wedding and a small party, or elope and have a massive party?
7: That's a great question.
6: I'm 0 for 2, so I'm done. I'm asking you.
7: And it has to be one or the other.
6: Yeah, what would you rather have?
7: I think...
6: Now, a lot depends on the lady. They probably want a nice little wedding, but that's fine. But I'd rather spend more of the money on the party.
7: Yeah, and I think elope and a party would be a lot of fun. There's a little bit more change in the pocket,
6: like
7: too.
6: Like Pam and Jim.
7: That's right. Niagara Falls.
6: We got married in Niagara Falls and came back because they knew it would be a disaster when they came inside the church.
7: As for the Italian culture, though, I'd probably go traditional wedding in the church, you know, followed suit with that. Then you have a nice reception.
6: That's fine. There's no wrong or right answer here. Yeah. Everybody remembers the party. If your party sucks, they remember that.
7: Right.
6: Right? Nobody remembers how good you looked in a tux. Nobody does. Your mom will.
7: Yeah, for sure.
6: That's right.
7: I was not alive when my parents got married, obviously, but I think the number one thing everybody remembers from my parents' wedding was that all my cousins from Italy came to my grandparents' house, and they all stood outside like they were a part of you know what, and they're like, oh my goodness, everybody's cousins are here. I'm like, yeah, it's my mom's cousins. Like, not me, but like when I heard about it,
6: yeah,
7: it was pretty funny.
6: Okay, well, gotcha.
7: All black suits, black tie, white shirt.
6: Okay, see, another Godfather. Here we go again.
7: It really was.
6: Yeah, the really opening scene of The Godfather is a wedding.
7: Yeah.
6: They're doing that, and they're asking the Godfather for his favors, you know, and doing all that. So, yeah, that's good. I don't know. I think people remember the party. I mean, I remember weddings. I'm like, the weddings I remember are because the parties were next level.
7: Yeah. I mean, when you can get an entire group on the dance floor at once, that's what makes the party.
6: Sure.
7: Because when you just have a few people that straggle and just eat the cake and watch, it's a little weird.
6: DJ or cover band?
7: Oh, it has to be a cover band.
6: Okay. A lot of people like the DJ.
7: I mean, DJ's great. It shows the variety of the concert, the party. But when you have a cover band, there's something about a live band in the building.
6: I agree.
7: It just increases the intensity of the
6: party. I agree. But a lot of people like a DJ because it's cheaper.
7: Right.
6: And then the DJ doesn't take any breaks unlike the band takes breaks.
7: For a honeymoon's sake, it kind of, you know, goes into what we were talking about earlier in the break. What would the best, like, hidden honeymoon vacation spot be?
6: Oh, my, that's a good one. Everybody, I don't know. Everybody wants to go to Cancun or Cabo. I've been to Cancun or been to Cabo, so I don't know what that is. But, I mean, it's hard to beat somewhere. I mean, South Carolina's got some beautiful beaches. Down Georgia.
7: Sedona, Arizona. No, not because of that, actually. I didn't think about that, but...
6: That's not why you brought it up?
7: No. My best friend lives out there. He's told me all about the place. It's fantastic.
6: Okay. Yeah, I mean, that would be... it's got to be on the beach. I got to have a palm tree.
7: Oh, okay.
6: Palm trees somewhere. A lot of people like you. Like, you know,
7: you used to live in Hawaii. I mean,
6: a long time ago. So yeah. I love palm trees. But I think some places in Florida, you know, I love the Keys.
7: Oh, yes.
6: Can't afford any of them, but it's fun to go down there and see that.
7: I am curious. Text line, call or text, phone lines, call or text, 615-737-1025. Where's the best hidden vacation spot?
6: I like this. The best hidden vacation spot. Now, could it be like Tim's Ford Lake?
7: Sure. Yeah.
6: There's some nice spots.
7: If that's your hidden vacation spot, I want to hear about it.
6: There's some nice. Tim's Ford's beautiful down there.
7: You hear that? The sirens?
6: Maybe they're coming for it.
7: The Waymos and BMWs back and forth.
6: All right, we'll take a break. We'll come back. This is the Chase and Big Joe Show right here on 102.5 The Game.
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6: Hey, guys, Big Joe here. 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If you're going through some things mentally and you're struggling, you got to talk to somebody. 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
7: This is Joe's favorite.
6: Oh, Brando, this is great. It's one of the go-to wedding songs that they play. Oh, I've heard this song a billion times at weddings.
7: I think this is the song everybody hurts themselves at. Yes or no?
6: Yeah, that's a good
7: because everybody bumps into each other. And then somebody that's wearing heels always falls over, rolls an ankle.
6: Right.
7: Then you got to pick somebody's grandmother up off the ground.
6: Yeah, I got some fans stopping by here at the Omni Bar Lines waving at us like, oh, look how great they are. Good job, Brando, for all that that's happening. NFL news today, Derwin James with the Chargers signed a 3-year, $75 million deal. And they talk about him one of the most underappreciated guys in the National Football League. Massive deal for coming that way. And, you know, we're starting to see in the last, 10 years, I mean, some of these guys getting massive contracts. And good for him. Who do you think, and we're going to tie this into the Titans, who's the next guy in line for a massive payday for the Titans?
7: Oof.
6: Right, I know they've signed some big free agents, but like a massive payday. I don't think it'll be Simmons. I think he's going – this will be his 8th year, right? 19 to 20. Yeah, it's his 8th year coming up. He's still got a nice couple years left.
7: Yep.
6: I just don't – I'm trying to think who would be getting – the next guy for the Titans in line for a massive deal.
7: I mean, it depends on what Cam Ward does in, what, a year or two from now. Maybe that's the next one.
6: That'll be 3 years.
7: I take it back. J.C. Latham.
6: You think he's in line for a massive deal? I hope you're right.
7: Yeah.
6: Because if you're correct, that means he's kicking ass.
7: Exactly. It's more of hope than actual, you know, production on the field. Again, the guy's only 23 years old. People forget how young he is. And yes, he's an Alabama offensive lineman. I know your knock against that, but you look at it and you say, there's still room for development here. And, you know, he had the whole injury last year that kind of hindered his play on the field. You wonder if he can kind of come back from that. And, again, he changed his diet, too. That was something you and Chase asked him when y'all were at practice last season, was about his diet and how he's changed it up. So I wonder if he does that and gets back and hits the ground running again this season.
6: NFL.com has the Titans' most underappreciated player, Peter Skoronski.
7: Oh, yeah, 100%. I mean, you and Chase mentioned it yesterday with Tim Hasselbeck. What could that, you know, happen for the Tennessee Titans? And I mean, they're going to get something done, right? They have to, especially this season.
6: Nobody wants to hear offensive lineman being like your best, most underappreciated player and getting the best. Nobody wants to hear that. But I mean, we know offensive line is so valuable to a team.
7: Really? I would rather hear that than hear this.
6: Nobody wants to hear that.
7: Hang on.
6: Yeah.
7: Follow me on this. Say a wide receiver, for example, Wando Robinson. Obviously, he signed a big year deal already. But say 3-4 years down the line. You know what? I take it back. Let's use Elik Alexander as a great example because he's coming off his rookie year. Say he's a underappreciated wide receiver for the Tennessee Titans. Guess what? That wide receiver market is worth a lot more than the offensive line market. Why would you not want to hear your offensive lineman being more underappreciated than a wide receiver?
6: I think
7: when it comes to the business side of it,
6: sure,
7: we know that the money is going to be more inclined for the wide receiver than the offensive lineman. So maybe you get a cheaper deal that way.
6: You put Skoronski's picture outside Nissan Stadium. Come see Peter Skoronski.
7: Is he selling you insurance?
6: No, I mean, it's like, oh, okay. But you put up Ward or Carnell. It's the way football is.
7: Even Tony Pollard in this case.
6: And the linemen know this, and that's fine. But fans, I mean, marketing-wise, don't want your best player to be your offensive lineman.
7: Now, I think Taylor Lewan's an exception to the rule because he was just so extroverted with the personality when it came to being a brand himself.
6: But he wasn't getting his ass beat on the football field.
7: It's very true.
6: Or getting thrown out of games.
7: That's very
6: or whatever.
7: True.
6: I got not a team player. Anyway, moving on. But I think you want to have a playmaker to be the guy on the side of the stadium. There's a reason Eddie George, Steve McNair, and Frank Wycheck, pitcher, was over there for so many years outside Nissan because those were the playmaker guys that got things done. So I think Skoronski's great. I think it's fantastic. But linemen know their role. Their role is to block.
7: Yep.
6: Their role is to protect. And that's great. That's why I love linemen at all facets on offense and defense because they know their role.
7: I think another player we can bring into this equation, and I think it might be Cedric Gray, just because of, I'd say, the linebacker depth right now. Maybe we'll see whatever Cody Barton does this season. After the season, what could be that?
6: But a massive payday?
7: Not massive, but I'm just trying to look for players that are looking for another contract with this team. Right now, I can't say anybody on this team deserves a massive contract. If it's anybody, it's the one you just mentioned, Peter Skoronski.
6: Right, and so is that a reason they've won 12 games in 3 years? Because they don't have that guy that's in line for a massive contract?
7: I think it's more, because it shows to you if you don't spend a lot of money on one player. I mean, you have to spend a lot of money on one player that you know you're going to invest in.
6: Right.
7: But if you don't, that shows there's no direction.
6: Is there a website you can look up who's making the most money on the Titans this year?
7: I just added it up. Yeah, hang on.
6: What is it?
7: According to Spotrac,
6: Is it Spotrac or Spot?
7: Spotrac.
6: I don't know. I hear people talk about it all the time.
7: Let's see. The highest paid player right now with a cap hit is Dan Moore Jr., the left tackle, with $26.34 million.
6: That's what he's making?
7: He is.
6: I don't want a cap hit. I want actual what he's making.
7: Okay, let's see here.
6: Good Lord.
7: Sorry, Joe. I'm sorry, man. Don't hurt me.
6: No, I'm not.
7: Career earnings, $37 million this year. Base salary, $15.7 million. Oh, I'm sorry, that's 28. 26, $19.4 million.
6: Is that most of the team?
7: Yeah. Base salary.
6: Salary, Dan Moore is making the most. What's Calvin Ridley making?
7: Hang on. I'm trying to – it's very difficult to – click through here. Jeffrey Simmons.
6: What's he making?
7: $20 million, so maybe not Dan.
6: So it's more than Dan Moore.
7: I got to click on each name. It doesn't show up. Normally I can just click the top bar and it'll like categorize everything.
6: All right.
7: Hang on.
6: Okay, you got this.
7: You got me going through like 60 different names here, Joe.
6: I got you doing anything, pal.
7: That's what she said. Let's see. Wandell Robinson. Let's see. Base is $7 million. This is great radio, Joe.
6: It is, but look up Ridley. We know what Wandell's getting. I want to see what Ridley's
8: got. I actually have Ridley's right here.
6: Thank you, buddy.
8: If you don't want to keep looking for it.
7: Sure.
8: So Ridley this year is making $5.49 million in base salary.
7: Yeah.
6: Okay. So he took that negotiated contract. All right. Well, he renegotiated the contract.
7: Let's see. Trying to get I got it. I found it. We're good, everybody. I found
6: the thing. Goodness. You ever been on the internet before?
7: Not really. Jeffrey Simmons leads the pack with $20.1 million.
6: Okay.
7: Followed by Dan Moore Jr. Jermaine Johnson is the third highest player on the team.
6: All right, I'm good with that.
7: 13.4.
6: Okay.
7: Alante Taylor at $9.4 million. Amani Hooker at $8.4 million. Wando Robinson $7.79 million. Cordell Flott $6.9 million. Tony Pollard $6.7 million. John Franklin Myers, 6.2.
6: So Paul's right there.
7: Yeah.
6: So of all those players, Simmons is the only one that's been drafted.
7: Correct.
6: My gosh.
7: Okay. Amani Hooker, right?
6: Yeah, where's he?
7: He's up there. He's the 5th one on the list.
6: Okay. So Simmons and Hooker, both in the 19 draft, okay.
7: Yep. And then after that's Wandell Robinson, Cordell Flott, Tony Pollard, John Franklin Myers. After John Franklin Myers, like there's a little bit of a drop-off there. But, like, the reason why I stop at John Franklin Myers is because, like, the rest of that top of the roster are players they just signed.
6: Yeah.
7: Because that shows you they spent a lot of money on players they want to invest in. I was telling you earlier.
6: Because the draft is the return invest. The ROI
7: is very low.
6: Is very, very low.
7: Very low.
6: Like, who's after Simmons and Hooker?
7: After Simmons and Hooker, mentioned John Franklin Myers at the bottom there. Cody Barton at 6.1. Calvin Ridley at 5.4.
6: But drafted. Drafted guys.
7: Yeah, let me.
6: This is eye-opening.
7: Tajay Spears.
6: He's drafted.
7: 3.6.
6: Okay.
7: Let's keep going down the list here. Morgan Cox, I believe, was a free agent.
6: That's a long snapper.
7: Femi Oladejo, $1.2 million. We're going way down the list now. Let's see. Oh, boy.
6: So you had to rebuild this team through smart free agency.
7: Will Levis, $1.1 million. Peter Skronsky, $1.1 million. Let's see. Kevin Winston Jr., $1.1 million. Chimdike, $1.1 million. I mean, these are all guys still on their, original deals.
6: Okay. All right. Well I think Io Manor takes a step back.
7: I disagree.
6: There's only one football.
7: Well, no.
6: You think Carl Tate's throwing to him? I mean, Cam Ward's throwing to him or
7: no,
6: Tate or Wandell Robinson?
7: No, but when you have that size in the red zone, I think this Titans team is going to be a really good team in the red zone because you have a guy like Cornell Tate who's probably going to be game-planned a lot against, other secondaries around this league.
6: Okay.
7: And the contested catch rate's going to be challenging. It's the NFL. You're taking a step up from college football. A guy that has a year under his belt is Elk Isle Manor, who I'd say, in my opinion, from watching him last season, did a pretty good job with contested catches. Yeah, maybe one or two of them didn't really go down in the stat sheet, but like the one with the elbow and the 2 feet rule that Callahan couldn't get down. You know what I'm talking about, Joe?
6: Yeah.
7: And Denver.
6: That's a great moment in Titans history.
7: So, yeah, that was Elk Isle Manor, by the way. I don't know if you recall the wide receiver on that play, but that was him.
6: Yeah, I think Cam Ward's going to have a routine with Carnell Tate and Wandell Robinson, and Io Manor DK are going to be
7: second fiddle.
6: Yeah. Yeah. I mean, you're paying these other guys a lot of money to perform, and you want them to be on the same page with Cam Ward.
7: Well, the positive thing about that is Chimdike, I think the Titans know they have a true kick and punt returner with a guy like that, so you don't have to worry. Whereas you look at the rest of the wide receiver core, you have Elk Isle Manor. I mean, still, Chimdike is going to be, contributing on the offense, but not as much because you have Wando Robinson
6: now. Is he kickoff returner too?
7: Yeah, I believe so.
6: Okay. They've had so many guys run through their punt and kickoff. All right, so that's good. I should know that. I don't know why I didn't know that.
7: Oh, that's okay.
6: That's not okay. Dr. I should know
7: Crane,
6: that.
7: Dr. Crane knows something Joe doesn't know. That's a shocker. We're doing something today. We're learning.
6: Don't touch me.
7: Oh, come on.
6: Okay.
7: There we go.
6: Do you fist bump or high five people?
7: That's a great question because I don't know. Sometimes I'll fist bump my neighbors. Sometimes I'll handshake my neighbors, whatever. I'm a handshake guy.
6: I'm a fist bump. I mean, I think it just shows – handshake is traditional.
7: Yeah.
6: Look you in the eye.
7: I'm
6: good job. Fist bump's like, boom, thank you.
7: Like, hey, pal. That's what a fist bump tells me. You're a pal, not a, hey, how you doing?
6: Okay, that makes sense.
7: Like, if I give a handshake, like, watch this. Give it a little firm handshake.
6: Right.
7: Eyes. Get the thumb lock right with the other thumb.
6: Yep.
7: Direct eye contact. I mean business.
6: So when Wisenhut was here, you know, during training camp, you try to find stories, right? So when he drafted Mariota in 15, after every play, when Mariota would throw a pass, Wisenhut would fist bump Mariota, right? It's the only person he would do it to. Nobody else. So I'm in practice, so we could shoot all the practice. So I'm shooting all these fist bumps. So I'm going to do a story on the news at night about fist bumps. And I ask Wisenhut, I say, hey, why is it you love fist bumping Mariota? He's like, that's a real question? I'm like, yeah. So why do you like – he's like, I don't fist bump him. We move on to the next play. And I had like 30 shots of Wisenhut fist bumping Mariota. So I ran the story. I asked Mariota about it. He's like, I don't know. It's just a reaction. It kind of feels good, coach doing that to me. So here's Mariota saying, yeah, he fist bumps me. Wisenhut's denying it, right? Hmm. So I ran the story that night. The next day, Wisenhut calls me over and says, hey, you got me. I'm like, excuse me? He's like, you got me on your story. I was like, oh, the fist bump thing? He's like, yeah. Yeah, I didn't think you had shots of it, but you got me. I'm like, well, Ken, I'm not trying to get you.
7: There's no gotcha. Yeah.
6: I think it's a fun little you guys or you know.
7: Showing some chemistry.
6: Yeah, right, like that. And he's like, yeah, you got me. He walked off. You got me. There was a head coach who's already thinking, you got me. Yeah, I'm like, of all the guys over there, I'm the least confrontational one. There's other guys who stir up stuff over there, and that's their MO. That's fine.
7: Right.
6: But I just thought it was a weird thing with Wisenhut doing that.
7: I mean, the rest of his coaching tenure definitely spoke
6: for
7: itself.
6: Fired.
7: Yeah, but like
6: halfway through the 2015 season.
7: It makes you wonder, was that one of his top priorities in the back of his head? Like, golly.
6: Why can't you just say, it's just a reaction with him, you know, and he's the rookie. We're trying to work through that. I mean, I just didn't.
7: Not a good
6: You showed some personality, and he didn't want that to happen. I was like, all right, whatever, move on.
7: Yeah. It's unfortunate.
6: Yeah,
7: but you know what?
6: Stories from camp.
7: Titans are in a better position now.
6: They are.
7: Because of Ken Wisenhut. They learn from their mistakes.
6: He's maybe been gone a long time.
7: I know. But
6: he's been gone.
7: Do you think they learn from that mistake?
6: God, he's been gone 10 years.
7: Do you think they learn from that mistake?
6: No. No, I don't think because the Titans have had 7 head coaches in 16 seasons.
7: Wow.
6: 7 head coaches in 16 seasons. The Callahan hiring was a disaster.
7: The who?
6: Callahan hiring was a disaster.
7: Yep.
6: And then Vrabel towards the end, that was
7: spiral.
6: The whole when AJ was traded and everything happened after that,
7: Caleb Farley.
6: It's like you could do a
7: 30 for 30, E60.
6: How to just dismantle a franchise?
7: It's not
6: but
7: hard.
6: I mean, the 2004-05 Titans were pretty bad, but that was a salary cap thing. Mm. Lost Samari Roll, they lost Derek Mason, they lost Eddie George after the 2003 season. It was just like, all right, transition, and a lot of fans weren't ready for that.
7: Right.
6: And they rebuilt them up, and they went to the playoffs in 07 and 08 and then took a dive again. So the Titans fan base has been through purgatory many times. And nobody's going to feel sorry for a fan base. I get all that,
7: sure.
6: But still.
7: Question for you on the other side when we get to, I guess, this question on the text line by Peter Skoronski. It's about the market of the offensive line.
6: Okay.
7: You want to?
6: Sounds good, pal.
7: You think it'd be a good idea?
6: I think it'd be a great idea.
7: You sure about that?
6: I don't know. I'm not sure about anything.
7: You okay today?
6: I'm great. You?
7: Okay. Fantastic. You know why it's a great day?
6: Why?
7: We're at the Omni Nashville Hotel.
6: That's Bar why. Lines. Send That's it out, pal.
7: Yeah. We're here at the Omni Nashville Hotel at Bar Lines. Didn't know that was going to happen. But all right. We're over here at Omni right here on the Chase McJoe Show, 102.5 The Game.
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20: 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It's Chase Big Joe Show, 105 The Game at the Omni Nashville Hotel. There was a text on the text line that I kind of struck a chord with me, Joe, and that was Peter Skoronski. We were just talking about how he might be the next one inclined to, in line, that is, to get a big old payday. So you think possibly Peter Skoronski might reset the O-line market?
6: Could be. I mean, they're getting massive deals now. I remember when Lawan did it. Like 18 million or something back in 2018 or 19, whenever it was. He came out in that Boss Hog outfit. And
20: yeah. Wasn't that a, what do you have, a beaver or a gopher with him?
6: He had one of those two things.
20: It was like a taxidermist. Yeah.
6: Yeah. And I mean, Vrabel was fit to be tied. Because could you ever see that with Bill Belichick? a guy walking out, or Lombardi or something, and it was just like, I'll never forget that. But, yeah, they all the linemen gathered around. I think it was 2019.
7: Five-year, $80 million.
6: Is that what it was?
7: Yeah. 2018 is what it said.
6: 2018. Yep. Yeah, it was, I think.
7: $50 million guaranteed.
6: Vrabel's first year, maybe?
7: Maybe
6: his first year was 18, so it would have been, if that's the year, then Luan got it. But I remember it was Vrabel did the press conference after practice and then left, and then passed Luan coming in. And it was just like you could tell Vrabel was like.
7: And you were there for it?
6: Yeah.
7: Wow.
6: Yeah, it was crazy.
7: Because he walked out with like Ben Jones. And
6: the whole offensive line.
7: Quentin Spain at the
6: all
7: time.
6: Of them.
7: Yeah.
6: Yep, all of them. And, yep, he had the stuffed beaver. He was dressed like Boss Hogg. And all the linemen standing behind him. And we were like, all right, what's
7: going on here?
6: Yeah, what's happening here with this? But, look, he earned the contract. I mean, I'm not saying he didn't earn it. He earned the contract. I mean, he was – at that time, a pretty decent left tackle in the National Football League. So Skoronski could set the market as far as
7: the best guard.
6: The best guard. He could. That's what happens. I mean, and look, you know, it's been the best ride for him. He came in with, so this will be his fourth year coming up. And to see that he could do that, which there's not a problem with that.
7: Yeah, and correct me if I'm wrong, but like, when Indianapolis had Andrew Luck before he retired, did they not try to sign a bunch of those guys to really solidify that line for him? Because they drafted, what, Quentin Nelson?
6: Oh, I don't know. They did the same with Peyton Manning.
7: I mean,
6: he built around him, which is fine. And then you draft guys. But again, remember when Skoronski got drafted, it was the whole, what, 11th? You took a guard at 11? And why? And it's paid out. I mean, you got to have an offensive line.
7: Right.
6: But everybody wants to – and so the counter-argument was like when Ja'Marr Chase got drafted, like I think Penei Sewell was like the guy. Yep. And the Bengals was like, no, we want a playmaker. And then Burrow has been put on and Chase is fantastic. I mean, they did correct there, but then you look at the importance of the offensive line. How many times has Burrow been dropped on his backside?
7: A lot.
6: Right?
7: He's been hurt. I mean, that's been their biggest issue is that he has not stayed healthy. And – with him not being healthy, they haven't been in the playoff race.
6: No, it's crazy, man.
7: Going back to that 2019 when Luck retired.
6: Yeah.
7: Let's see. Going into that season, let's see. Anthony Castronzo. Hopefully I'm pronouncing Castronzo, the left tackle.
6: Yeah.
7: Four-year, $43.6 million extension signed in 17. Quentin Nelson was in year two of his four-year, $25.7 million rookie deal. Ryan Kelly was in his fourth year of his $10.4 million contract. Let's see. The right guard was a three-year, $18 million contract. And then Braden Smith was the right tackle, and he was in year two of a four-year, $7.2 million rookie contract. So they got two rookies out of that draft class or whatever, and then the rest of them they signed a lot of money to because they really invested in the quarterback. You wonder if that's kind of the same trend you see right now with the Tennessee Titans. You solidify Peter Skoronski with the big deal. Then you go and draft Pat Coogan in the draft for center. You get Fernando Carmona from Arkansas as your other guard or whatever you want to play him at. You have J.C. Latham, like we talked about last segment. Hopefully you pay him a lot of money. Hopefully he pans out to be that right tackle of the future. And then maybe you go back into free agency or the draft next year and go grab a left tackle. Because more than likely you think the Titans will opt out of Dan Moore Jr.'s four-year deal after this year.
6: Well, hell yeah.
7: Yeah.
6: He's a Walmart greeter. Dan Moore is terrible. And I say this as I've played in the National Football League,
7: but still.
6: I've seen enough to know that he's not good.
7: Yep.
6: He's not, and look, when they drafted or signed him last year, there was a report like he was the worst free agent signing.
7: I think he allowed the most sacks for the Pittsburgh Steelers when he played for them, and then last season, I think he still led the league in sacks allowed.
6: So. Yeah. His only words he should be speaking was like, welcome to Walmart, good afternoon, how are we doing?
7: My pleasure.
6: That's it. Oh, my gosh, yeah. I can't believe he's making $19 million this year.
7: Yeah, I think that was one of Borgonzi's first signings, too, as a GM.
6: But you had to have a left tackle.
7: Right.
6: So that goes back to Andre Dillard. It's like, all right, maybe it kicks in, right? He's drafted first. Maybe that talent is within somewhere, and we can bring it out. So let's sign him. And you realize it's like Petit Frere.
7: Oh, God.
6: Nicholas Petit Frere was one of the top high school recruits. He might have been the number one lineman coming out of high school. Went to Ohio State, had a nice little career.
7: Well, everything I read, like when he was at Ohio State, mentally up here, he was like pristine. in the brain. And then you look on the field and, like, what happened?
6: Yeah. Couldn't block anybody. Making sports bets inside the facility over there. Oh, how dumb do you have to be to do that?
7: Then he became a fantasy sports analyst.
6: Oh, that's just going to rub it in the face. Oh, that's great. All right, well, great. I'm looking this up. Do you know what the highest grossing sports football movie is of all time?
7: Ooh.
6: Do you know?
7: No.
6: Don't look it up. I just looked it up, and I am blown away. The all-time highest grossing football movie of all time.
7: I have a wild card one for you. Should I save it?
6: Save it.
7: Okay.
6: All right, we're back with more of the third hour coming up. We're live at Omni Nashville Hotel at Bar Lounge. You want to interact with us, 615-737-1025. Call or text. Dr. Crane needs to hear your voice. Needs Kenny the mailman to call in.
7: Yeah, Kenny,
6: right?
7: Where you at, man?
6: Where is he at today?
7: I hear you give Chase a book from Amazon, right, for the Cowboys, and I'm not asking for a gift. I just need to hear your voice, man.
6: What about Doug called in the other day, too?
7: Yeah.
6: Where's Trey been?
7: I think Trey's recovering from his mouth surgery that he got from, like, Columbia.
6: That's right. Oh, that's right. Yeah.
7: He called in, though. Said
6: we
7: he was
6: care
7: back.
6: About these guys.
7: It's the people's show.
6: Mike in Kentucky Lake.
7: We got to take him up on his offer. We always say we're going to take him up. I think we're going on, like, a year and a half now. I'm not saying, hey, we'll go up there.
6: We need to go up there. He said he'd feed us.
7: Exactly.
6: Wait, are we still in the air? All right. Brando, take a break. Love you.
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6: 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Chase McCabe on assignment today. Dr. Crane with me. Brando back inside the studio, the Busy Bee Studio, right?
20: That is correct. The Busy Bee Studio.
6: Home of the
20: $99 yearly Beehive membership where you're
6: I'm a member.
20: Are you?
6: Heck yeah, I'm a member. You should be a member too. I
20: took the words right out of my mouth.
6: Yeah, I am. Love Busy Bee. So thank you for that. Yeah, be a member. So our question is, and Nick Barris texted in, he got it actually correct.
20: Oh.
6: He had two guesses though. I was just looking down the highest grossing football movie of all time.
20: Okay.
6: And he has two guesses, but we'll wait on that. What do you think it is? The highest grossing football movie of all time.
20: Little Giants.
6: Incorrect.
20: Okay. The Invincible?
6: Incorrect.
20: Okay. Remember the Titans?
6: Incorrect.
20: Friday Night Lights?
6: Incorrect.
20: Let me think.
8: May I have
6: keep
8: a
6: going.
8: Guess?
20: The Replacements?
6: Go, Brando.
8: Draft Day.
6: Incorrect.
20: Okay.
6: I'm on the page now looking at it. These are all incorrect. Good guesses. They're all incorrect. Don't Google, Brando. We got a camera in the studio.
20: What are some other football movies? Let me think here.
6: One list has Forrest Gump as a football, which is incorrect. That's not a football
20: movie. Holds up. I think I know it. You mentioned it last week. Is it Ace Ventura?
6: It's
20: Pet
6: not.
20: Detective.
6: That is a football movie, though.
20: Okay.
6: So never forget. But that's not the highest grossing.
20: Want to make sure.
6: You're right. This is crazy. Man. I had no idea. This movie grossed $310 million.
20: Give me an actor that was in it.
6: An actor that was in it. He lives in Franklin.
20: Oh.
6: Or down that way where all the rich people live. College Grove or Leaper's Fork where all the rich people were not allowed to go down that way.
20: I don't know if he lives here. Longest Yard? Is it Longest Yard?
6: Longest Yard's up there, but that's not the Adam Sandler version, which is okay. The Burt Reynolds version is much better. Come on. Highest grossing football movie of all time. In fact, you want to hear a clue?
20: Sure.
6: We've had him on the show.
20: Really? Was it this past year?
6: Yeah.
20: 25 or 26?
6: 26.
20: Even more recent. My goodness.
6: It's a movie. Sports, it's football's involved, but.
20: I'm going to kick myself, aren't I?
6: I'd like to kick yourself, too. Can I do the kicking? let's see. He was, I got a lot of great clues for you. Let's see. The guy this movie's about lives here in Nashville. We had him on the show. The guy that played his dad in the movie is a country music star.
20: Oh, wait a minute. Friday Night Lights?
6: No.
20: Wait, I'm confused now. Wait.
6: The guy this movie's about,
20: right?
6: The highest grossing foot, lives here in Nashville now.
20: Okay.
6: The guy that played his dad in the movie lives in Franklin, is a big country music singer.
20: I follow you.
8: I think I know this.
20: Go ahead.
8: Blindside.
6: Blindside it is.
20: I am going to kick.
6: I had no idea that The Blind Side is the highest grossing football movie of all time.
20: When I heard Lives Here in Nashville and was the dad, I thought of Friday Night Lights because Tim McGraw is the dad in that movie. Is he not?
6: He is. He is. That's right.
20: Thank you. So it was a little bit of a misconfusion.
6: You're
20: come
6: much
20: on
6: smarter
20: here,
6: than I am. That's right. But Michael Orr lives here in Nashville.
20: I forgot about that. Yeah, he was supposed to join the second night of draft.
6: He was. Who did that? Who did that 9-hour marathon? You and Connor knew?
20: Yep, we sure did.
6: I did a good job on that, though.
20: It was fun.
6: Like, so Rocky grossed – Rocky IV is the highest grossing Rocky movie. It grossed $300 million exactly.
20: Okay.
6: That came out. But The Blind Side's the highest grossing football movie of all time. Jerry Maguire, $275 million, is second.
20: Wow.
6: third, all these football, longest yard, $190 million, and the water boy at $190 million. So Adam Sandler's two films, almost $200 million being a football movie.
20: Water sucks. It really, really sucks.
6: And those are the ones. And after that, it won't tempt me.
1: Hey, Joe.
6: Who else?
1: What Mama Don't Know won't hurt her.
6: That's right. That's such a good movie. And Jerry Reed's in that movie.
20: Yep.
6: The highest... So it says the highest grossing sports film franchise is Fast and Furious. That's not a sports movie, is it?
20: I mean, if you consider...
6: Is Drifting... If Drifting's a they should make a movie about me in my 20s.
20: Street Run.
6: I drift. Good Lord.
20: Street racing, I guess. I don't know. I wouldn't consider that a sports movie. Fast and Furious, I wouldn't consider that a sports movie.
6: Yeah, it says... me neither, for all that. Do you know what the highest grossing sports movie of all time is?
20: Highest grossing sports movie of all time?
6: Yep.
20: Oh, boy. Is it a funny comedy or is it a realistic, like, type sports movie?
6: I've never heard of this. It's called Pegasus 3.
20: Never heard of it.
6: Chinese sports comedy. It's, I guess it's about racing, I know. F1 is second.
20: Oh, the one on Apple TV with Brad Pitt.
6: $630 million.
20: Fantastic movie. That was a really good movie. I would highly recommend. I could see why Pegasus 3 is a movie up there. This looks like a movie I would enjoy.
6: But there's three of them.
20: Well, I'm just saying this, looking at the pictures.
6: Why was F1 so good?
20: I mean, it had a great storyline of Brad Pitt being the older racer and, you know, trying to help the younger racer. It was kind of, you know, your normal storyline of, you have a younger racer that's immature, doesn't want to do things the other way. Then you have the old wise racer that's Brad Pitt in this movie that does it his way. And I'm not trying to spoil it because it just came out, but there's something that happens to a driver.
6: We love spoiler alerts. You should watch it
20: by
6: now.
20: Well, the driver gets hurt, and then you know Brad Pitt ends up becoming the main driver again and all that fun stuff.
6: Okay. All right. That's good. I won't. I mean, I heard it was good. I watched Ford versus Ferrari the other night.
20: Another great movie. Matt Damon was in that movie.
6: Fantastic.
20: Yep.
6: That is a fantastic sports movie.
20: Ben Affleck that was also in that?
6: Christian Bale,
20: yeah. I'm thinking of a different movie. I'm thinking of the movie Air, where there was a Nike.
6: Jordan.
20: Yeah.
6: But Ford versus Ferrari, I heard about it, and I was like, I'm going to watch this. I sat down and watched it. Totally engrossed with Shelby, the guy that invented the Mustang, Shelby Carroll, what it was? Is that right?
20: I think so.
6: I want to say Shelby Stevens, but she was a reporter at Channel 4 I worked with. That's not accurate. But Ford versus Ferrari, I mean, I was blown away how good that movie was.
20: It was really good. And I'm glad that it's on streaming services, so I don't have to go to the movie theaters. Because it came out a long time ago.
6: Right,
20: but like,
6: oh yeah.
20: That's my thing. I don't like going to movie theaters because I fall asleep. I can't help it.
6: Now, do you consider Jerry Maguire a football movie?
20: No.
6: I do. Do you ever watch Jerry Maguire?
20: It didn't sound like a football movie. Let's see here. Joe, you said Shelby somebody was the original Ford maker?
6: Of the Mustang.
20: Oh, of the Mustang?
6: Not there?
20: No.
6: Carroll Shelby?
20: No.
6: It is Shelby something. You don't have to have that attitude about it.
20: I'm just saying, no. That's not right.
6: Yeah, that is right.
20: I'm talking to myself. Carroll Shelby.
6: Carroll Shelby,
20: you
6: okay.
20: You said Shelby Carroll.
6: Well, look, said a wrong name earlier.
20: Easy now.
6: Right? Yeah, that's a 2000. Okay, yeah.
20: There you go.
6: Shelby Carroll. All right, that's a good movie. But I'm blown away that the Blind Side there. Gino says, you know, Michael Orr is suing that couple. Movie was not accurate. Good movie, but he was taken advantage of. I don't get in all that stuff.
20: No clue.
6: Yeah, I don't. Yeah, so there you go, man. Don't read the text line.
20: No, I'm reading something else.
6: What you reading, buddy?
20: A text that I got. It was just a random text.
6: Was it Landon Hobbs?
20: Nah, it was my dad. Talking about Jerry Reed.
6: Jerry Reed's pretty good.
20: Yeah.
6: Pretty funny guy.
20: He used to live behind my great-grandfather at the Steeplechase Farms.
6: Oh, nice.
20: Did not know this.
6: Saw Jerry Reed one night downtown with who's the Get Her Done guy? Larry the Cable Guy.
20: Larry the Cable Guy, yeah.
6: And they're doing an event down there, and people kept – and Jerry Reed was outside, and so was Larry the Cable Guy, and they were smoking, not – funny. And they were making fun of people that were walking by, and nobody recognized him. And my friend's like, that's Jerry Reed over there. I'm like, that's not Jerry Reed. That was Jerry Reed. And so people would walk. So they'd recognize, someone recognize Larry the Cable Guy.
20: Right.
6: Walk up and they'd be like, get her done. And he'd be like, yeah.

0: $70 million.
1: Yeah.
0: But at the end of the day, it's now, like, did you ever see Silver Linings Playbook with Brad Cooper and Robert De Niro?
1: No.
0: It's about it's a dance competition, but it's about being fans of the Eagles. They consider that a football movie, and it's not a football movie.
1: Interesting.
0: Right? So the line of what's a football movie and what's not a football movie are easily crossed.
1: I mean, I would definitely set the line at Ace Ventura, a Pet Detective.
0: Dan Marino gets kidnapped before the Super Bowl. That's a damn football movie.
1: It so does the
0: and
1: Dolphin.
0: They kidnap the Miami Dolphin. That's a sports movie. We talked last week. If they kidnap T-Rex, that's a sports movie.
1: I think it's a movie surrounded by the sport. It's not a sports movie.
0: So if they kidnap Tony Frazier, latex salesman.
1: Not a latex.
0: Right? So that's not the same. No. Kidnap Dan Marino before the Super Bowl. That's a sports movie.
1: So if they were, hang on, say they were to have kidnapped the equipment manager of the Miami Dolphins.
0: No, he doesn't make an impact on the game.
1: Are you kidding me? That's the same guy that buffs all the footballs.
0: Nope, doesn't do it.
1: You mean to tell me
0: he's not making that throw on 3rd and 3 from the goal line.
1: But he adds a factor into it. Dan Marino grabs the football. Look at Tom Brady in the Super Bowl. He had a deflated football that is still open to case, whatever
0: not
1: that is.
0: Super Bowl.
1: Well, I'm not Super Bowl. I mean game. The playoff game, excuse me.
0: That's right.
1: Had deflated footballs. And you mean to tell me that went on the equipment manager for
0: look,
1: that?
0: Look, I don't. You had deflated balls. I don't know about all that, but I'm telling you, they kidnapped Marino. So that is a sports movie.
1: Okay.
0: So just be known that. So when you do it, you make a conversation. I think. Do you know that The Blind Side is the highest grossing football movie of all time?
1: How much do you think Phil Fulmer got out of that cut of the movie?
0: Oh, didn't they make fun of him that movie?
1: Yeah,
0: God-awful orange or something
1: yeah,
0: like that?
1: Yeah, Samantha Bullock said that. Yeah, yeah, yeah.
0: Sandra,
1: whatever. Sandra, you Samantha. Were.
0: What's my name?
1: Jonathan. Steve.
0: I don't know. I liked the movie. I thought the movie was fine.
1: Yeah. I mean, you know, Tim McGraw was in that. Not too bad.
0: Yeah, he had a sweet toupee in that movie. Sweet. Your Warren Brothers should have probably written a song about that.
2: Oh, yeah.
0: He had a nice toupee. But she won an Academy Award for that.
1: Yeah, that's right. And then the SNL did a cool bit with Peyton Manning and how they had Sandra Bullock kidnapping Peyton Manning. Have you seen this video?
0: No.
1: I'll show it to you during the break. Oh, I'm not going to do that.
0: Don't do that to me. Please don't.
1: But anyways, Peyton Manning's behind the couch and is saying, Eli, come pick me up. Some crazy blonde lady picked me up and said they're trying to take me in. It's pretty funny.
0: Oh, man. I'm trying to. They don't give any more football movies on there. Jerry Maguire's one. But I don't think that's the longest yard, but there we go. All right, so now you know stuff, all right?
1: Yep.
0: Brando, did you learn something in that segment?
3: I did. I would not have guessed that The Blind Side was the highest grossing movie. I would have thought it was probably something that was more like a comedy than one that was kind of a, not
0: yeah,
3: documentary,
0: right?
3: But was based on a real story. So that's interesting. The more you know.
0: Yeah thank you, pal. At least somebody appreciates my deep dive into Wikipedia. When the show goes off the rails?
1: Didn't say that, but all right.
0: All right. We'll go back to the break. We're live at the Omni at Barlines, downtown Nashville, right here on 102.5 The Game.
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6: All right, welcome back to the Chase and Big Joe Show right here at the Omni Nashville Hotel, downtown, Bar Lines, hanging out. Chase McCabe on assignment. Dr. Crane with me, Brando back behind the board. By the way, before the show started today, you know, they're having the Alan Jackson tribute concert June 27th across at Nissan Stadium. And I'm thinking now, who they added today, this might be the biggest country concert of all time. They already had A-listers, and now they've added George Strait and Lainey Wilson to Alan Jackson's One for the Road concert, whatever it is. I don't know a concert. And they got Luke Combs going to be there. I think maybe Morgan Wallen's going to be there, and all these established stars, everybody, massive stars are going to be there. Some up and coming people as well, but I don't know of another concert I've seen as massive as this. They got to start at noon, right?
7: Yep. I mean,
6: did you pull it up over there?
7: Yeah, I'm looking at it right now. It has here Alan Jackson's Last Call, One More Road, the finale at sea. Little Big Town, Jake Owen, Thomas Rhett, Luke Bryan, Eric Church, Luke Combs, Riley Green, Cody Johnson, Miranda Lambert, John Party, Carrie Underwood, Lee Ann Womack, and that's all we got.
6: Added George Strait and Lainey Wilson today.
7: Whew.
6: So, I mean, it's a massive deal. And tickets, I mean, it's sold out.
7: Yeah.
6: And what was the lowest we saw, 700?
7: Oh, no. No, no. Try 1,200, 1,300.
6: But would you pay? I'm not paying that for that.
7: Hang on. I'll pull up the exact number here because they have probably adjusted due to the news today. Let's see. Concert tickets. Alan Jackson.
6: God, I hope it doesn't rain that night for people.
7: Oh, could you imagine?
6: I heard the Chris Stapleton at the tail end was a monsoon Saturday. I hate that.
7: Yeah, I did hear that. I heard it was a great concert, though. But somebody told me that he sang his 20 songs and he was done.
6: Good. That's what I want to hear.
7: But, like, there was no interaction with the crowd.
6: I don't care. I don't need to know how he's feeling. Just play your just play your song. When Chase and I went and saw Loverboy last year, they came with Michael with Sammy Hagar.
7: Right.
6: They played 10 songs and didn't say a word. And I was like, fantastic. I don't need to know that you made it over to Grimey's Records and you bought two vinyls. I don't need that stuff. Just give me a fantastic show.
7: So here's the deal. The cheapest ticket is $533, according to SeatGeek. But
6: where's that? You got to sit in Bordeaux?
7: Well, here's the thing. It's like behind the stage. Like normally for CMA Fest, they stop it like right on the edge of where the stage ends.
6: Right, because it's that one end zone. It's like the north end zone.
7: Yeah, because of the high, you know, commodity for the ticket.
6: Right.
7: They're going to extend it out a little bit more, so you're behind the stage. You may not even see Alan Jackson.
6: Okay.
7: So.
6: What's the most expensive on your little SeatGeek list?
7: The most expensive.
6: By the way, SeatGeek, together at CromwellMedia.com.
7: Yeah. There's a code I could give out, but I'm not going to do that. Let's see. Oh, the best seat, it says here, is a SVIP pit. It is $7,000.
6: Are you sure that's right?
7: Am I wrong? It says the official ticketing partner.
6: If I'm paying that, I'm playing a song with Alan Jackson. He and I are going to do Chattahoochee together.
7: And then,
6: if I'm paying $7,000 for that,
7: and then in Field D it says $3,837.
6: And I'm singing two songs at that price.
7: And so, like on this website, it gives you like, you know, one is the worst ticket, nine is like one of the best, ten is the best,
6: right?
7: It's saying nine for Field D for $3,800 is a really good.
6: So price. The 7,000's a 10?
7: It's a 7.
6: What the hell? Why is that more money but a less better option?
7: It's basically saying, like, if you get it at that number, it's not a great number to purchase it at. You want it to be at like a 9 or a 10. That's always a great value. Just know it's off a color scale too. Green is good, red is bad.
6: Okay.
7: Just buy in.
6: So the cheapest is 500, and that's somewhere in Mount Juliet, you're going to watch the show. And then 9,000, I'm telling you, I'm paying 9,000.
7: 7,000.
6: 7,000. Alan Jackson better call me up. I'm going to sing Chattahoochee and Mercury Blues.
7: Now, the hottest.
6: And I'm good.
7: The hottest and best deal right now is $1,100 for a ticket in the 122 section.
6: That's Lower Bowl.
7: Which is Lower Bowl, but it gives you a direct look at the.
6: That's a mile away. They're in the far part of that.
7: Well,
6: that's $1,100?
7: Yes.
6: Dang.
7: Yeah.
6: Is Alan trying to buy a planet? I'm just curious. What? I mean, these are massive price. I looked today when they announced George, because I know it was already sold out.
7: Sure.
6: And we talked about the prices. But when you add George Strait and Lainey Wilson to this, and I'm sure there might be a few others that might pop up.
7: Yeah, absolutely. I mean,
6: Luke Combs. Did you see Luke Combs, what he's doing? All the ticket sales?
7: No. Well.
6: Nobody comes close. I mean, Morgan Wallen's second to him.
7: No, yeah, he's even said that before. Of like when he does his Friday Saturday show, like when he did his tour last year here in Nashville, his Friday show was obviously cheaper, but it was the same performance. Saturday show was a little bit more because it's, you know, prime time day for a concert, but there is always a ticket $25 and up the nosebleeds. I watched a documentary on it; it was fantastic.
6: From Luke Combs,
7: yeah. Always.
6: Why don't Luke Combs show Alan Jackson that documentary? We want to watch that
7: one. To be fair, Alan Jackson's not going to have any other concerts after this. This is the last ride.
6: He can't come back from this, right? I mean, this is a massive. You can't come back a year later and say, hey, I miss you guys. Like Brooks and Dunn did a farewell tour like 10 years ago.
7: That's right.
6: Then they realized, hey, our audience has disposable income. We can make millions. Don't quit. But I know Alan has – there's some – some things he's going through, which is fine. I mean, it's a one final show. I understand all that, and it'll be. I mean, he did the Memorial Day concert. He did World Stop Changing.
7: So would you?
6: It was just perfect. He's so good.
7: Would you be okay with just sitting on the pedestrian bridge and
6: no, because you might get beat up.
7: But you're listening to the music for free.
6: I got that on Apple Play.
7: Apple Play.
6: But I'm not. I mean, if somebody offered you, what's the lowest you'd go for that? 500?
7: 750.
6: You'd do 750 for that?
7: I would.
6: Upper deck?
7: There's actually a ticket for 750 in the lower bowl, like four rows off the stage. It's an obstructed view, but, you know.
6: It's
7: in row two, 750, section 139.
6: So okay.
7: Not a bad look.
6: All right, we're getting a lot of responses on our for this. Here's also, let me tell you this. People have asked about, isn't there Foo Fighters coming in August at Nissan Stadium?
7: I guess so.
6: You can look it up over there.
7: Of course, yeah.
6: You're faster than I am on doing that stuff.
7: I don't know.
6: So here's, people are like, well, next summer, what's the final concert? I think this is it.
7: 8/15, so August the 15th is when they'll be here.
6: Okay, is there another concert after?
7: It's at Nissan Stadium.
6: Yeah, that's what I said.
7: They said Bridgestone.
6: No, Nissan Stadium.
7: Okay. All right, yeah.
6: What's the, is there a concert after Foo Fighters in August? Is Ed Sheeran doing one?
7: You got 9 different questions, Joe, and I'm trying to look them all up. I don't
6: just look up Nissan Stadium concerts.
7: Okay.
6: I mean, I could do it for you if I need to. What was that from? So I could do that for you, and they got on the big old fight.
7: All right, let's see here. Alan Jackson, Foo Fighters. Has that again? Post Malone in June.
6: Wait, when's Post Malone?
7: I believe that is June 30th. Yeah.
6: So 3 days later, Post Malone.
7: Yeah, is here.
6: So Alan, that gang better get, and then Post Malone's got to go in.
7: Cheapest ticket for Post Malone, $76.
6: Yeah, you might be able to get 2-for-1 on that thing over there. Post Malone might come by and hand out 4-for-1s.
7: Yeah.
6: So what's after that?
7: My Chemical Romance.
6: Who?
7: Oh, wait, these are not all in calendar order here. All right, so June 30th, Post Malone.
6: All right.
7: So before Alan Jackson, Ed Sheeran will be there on the 20th.
6: Okay.
7: Of June.
6: All right. So is Foo Fighters the last concert at Nissan?
7: Let's see. My Chemical Romance, August 13th. Foo Fighters, August 15th. Yeah, looks like it.
6: So here's my thing about the stadium. Once the Titans are done, they start demolition that stadium immediately. Because they got to get the East Bank up and going for the Super Bowl.
7: Yeah.
6: So we've talked a lot, you and Chase, about who closes out at Jelly Roll or George Strait's, he opened it or whatever. I think it's the Foo Fighters. That's it. I think once January rolls around, the Titans are in the playoffs. That January, that Monday after the Texans game, goodbye.
7: Nope. I think there's going to be a a concert that is not on this list that will just show up randomly.
6: This year.
7: I would say, yeah, this year, near before football season, like or maybe.
6: Well, Foo Fighters is the last one. I mean, that's on that schedule.
7: Then,
6: unless
7: probably,
6: you're not reading that schedule correctly,
7: I am reading it correctly. I will probably say, if I had to give a guess of whatever that concert may be, somewhere in September, like when the Titans are on like a away game.
6: Well, remember it's home away, home away, home away, home away, home away, home away, home away, home away, home away.
7: Yeah, but there's probably a stretch in there where they could fit a concert in.
6: And a bye week. It was like a home away and a bye week, so you got to get something in there.
7: There will be
6: one more.
7: There'll be an artist somewhere in Nashville.
6: But do you agree they start knocking that stadium down in January?
7: Oh yeah, 100%.
6: Because then you'll have only 3 years, less than that. Because I know the Super Bowl is in February of 30.
7: Right.
6: They knocked us in January 27, but you want East Bank by the summer of 29
7: to be done.
6: You want the East Bank to look pretty damn good for everything that's going on.
7: I agree. Yeah, because if you don't, then you're just going to be behind schedule and people are going to look at it like, Nashville, really? Oh,
6: right.
7: I thought we got this done already. Yeah.
6: Who do you think that concert is? George Strait?
7: No.
6: In October? It's going to be October, right? You think one more? One more for the road.
7: Carrie Underwood.
6: Carrie Underwood? No.
7: Or Taylor Swift?
6: Maybe.
7: Surprise concert?
6: But that would be... God, Taylor Swift went over there, that would be...
7: But again, you're bringing in money. That you're bringing in money.
6: Yeah,
7: money.
6: She needs it.
7: I'm just saying, it, you know, help put the new stadium.
6: She's getting married in 2 weeks.
7: That's right. And did you know that Travis Kelce is now a minority owner of the Cleveland Guardians?
6: Yeah. That means he gave $100. Put my name on there, sold a few tickets. We should have done the prenup list for them today.
7: Oh, we should have. That would have been great.
6: His prenup for her is like she does not get his Playboys. All right, let's go to the break. We'll come back with more nonsense here. This is Chase and Big Joe Show, 102.5 The Game.
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6: There we are. And who sings this?
7: Yeah, CCR.
6: Awesome. Someone told me long ago. Yep, take it, buddy. Calm before the storm. You do. Welcome back to the Chase and Big Joe Show. A little short segment here before we get to what day is it? Celebrity birthdays coming your way.
7: Yes.
6: You got a little Tennessee Volunteer football news today, yeah. Which is not good.
7: No, Chaz Coleman, 5-star Penn State transfer, has not reported to Tennessee summer workouts. His status has been a source of concern since missing most of spring practice. That is according to Adam Sparks on his Twitter on the KnoxNews.com. This is a big issue for Tennessee, and we talked earlier about Danny White. And
6: was he not the number one portal transfer on defense? Is that the same guy?
7: Yeah, if I'm not mistaken, yeah. Let's see here. Chaz Coleman, yeah, not reporting. Penn State transfer, missed majority of spring practice for personal reasons.
6: Oh, man.
7: On his status has been a source of concern. Coach Josh Heupel didn't offer much of an update during the SEC spring meetings in Destin, Florida. So, yeah, that's not great. I think here's the quote from Heupel. Chaz has been dealing with some things, and we're here to support him. We'll continue to go through the process. Heupel said, essentially repeating his past comments about Coleman. Coleman enrolled at Tennessee in January. He was rated a 5-star transfer and the number one edge rusher in the portal,
6: that's
7: according
6: him.
7: To 24/7 Sports.
6: Well, look, here's my thing, all right? How should I put this in a perspective? When I played, if you had mental health, you're dealing with things, you were told just to deal with it and get your ass back on the field, right? And I played with guys, saw guys, teammates of guys that were battling a lot of things, and they just quit because they had no support, right? So I hate to hear what this young man's going through, but I like Heupel's comments about we're here for him. We're here, and so I liked how that's transitioned throughout when I played a long time ago until, hell, I know when you played, it probably was a little bit of that old school mentality. I like in the last 5 to 7 years, it's been like, all right, you're battling some stuff, man, in your head. You need to take time off. We're here for you. And the support was not always there for you. So I'm glad for Heupel doing that.
7: Absolutely. And again, to the Tennessee program in general, like it's not a good sign when it comes to, you know, production on the field. But if somebody's got something going on mentally, like it definitely is number one priority. Make sure it's taken care of.
6: Absolutely. So, yeah, so a good – I hope that young man battles back. And it said he was homesick? Did you read that?
7: I read that somewhere, and I heard that somewhere as well. I'll double-check that for you.
6: I get it. I mean, I was homesick when I went off to college, and it was the worst. My mom's like, hey, you can come home, but I don't want you to come home. I was like, Mom, I want to come home. She's like, no, because if you come home, you'll never leave.
7: Let's see.
6: But I'm always here for you. And I'm like, all right, we're good. And I stuck it out and changed my life.
7: According to Sports Illustrated, I can get it for you real quick if you just let me search one more thing.
6: It's okay. Search, buddy.
7: All right, here we go. If these pop-up ads would go away, that'd be great. It says here, Tennessee Volunteers will now have to wait and see what's next, as he is someone who has been reported battling with homesickness and vertigo.
6: Okay.
7: So.
6: All right. Well, let's hope and pray he gets it under everything taken care of.
7: How much did Chaz Coleman get paid by Tennessee is the real question. Because if that's the big little number here. Here we go. He got paid an estimated of $2 million to $3.5 million in NIL money.
6: How much?
7: $2 million to $3.5
6: million. Does he owe any of that back if you don't play?
7: That's the question. Oh, should he owe some of that money back to Tennessee? If he has vertigo and homesickness, and if it's other mental illnesses, then I'm not too sure.
6: Yeah, that's a tough one, man.
7: Because it puts you in a rock between a hard place. Is that what it's? Yeah, that's right.
6: Between a rock and a hard place.
7: My goodness.
6: That's okay.
7: Might have a mini stroke. Goodness gracious.
6: You got it there. Well, let's hope he's okay and then deal with the money part later, because whatever he makes, it affected me. The fact that it's a young man who's battling through things, and we're all about that now for getting help. All right, we'll take a break. With that, come back. It's America's. Hey, folks, how are you over there? We had a crowd there looking at it. Oh, you're making us nervous down here now. It's America's favorite segment. And you know what? The ratings show it.
7: Yep.
6: 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Coming up next, right here on 102.5 The Game.
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6: All right, welcome back to the final segment of the Chase and Big Joe Show live here at Omni Nashville Hotel. Y'all's response has been very funny to the ticket prices for Alan Jackson's final show at Nissan Stadium, ranging from $3,000, $5,000, $7,000 to do that. That's just, man. Okay, I mean, could you imagine paying $3,000 for a concert?
7: I mean, if I won the lottery, sure. That's
6: If you got unlimited dough, sure.
7: Yeah. No, I couldn't imagine spending three. You know what? It wouldn't be for a sporting event. I mean, it wouldn't be for a concert. It would be for a sporting event. I might spend $1,000 for a sports ticket. That's a different category.
6: The World Cup final?
7: Champions League, yeah, for sure.
6: What's Champions League?
7: It's like the European tournament.
6: Oh, is that like Tottenham and
7: Tottenham?
6: Yeah. Tottenham?
7: Yeah, Tottenham.
6: That's how you say that? Tottenham?
7: It's Tottenham.
6: Not Tottenham?
7: No, it's not Tottenham.
6: Good Lord. How southern redneck do I sound right there?
7: Tottenham?
6: And Hotspur?
7: Excuse me?
6: Is that where they play Hotspur? What's Hotspur?
7: Hotspur Stadium.
6: Is that some stripper you met sometime somewhere?
7: No.
6: What is that? It's not Hotspur.
7: That's the nickname of the club, the Tottenham Hotspurs.
6: Okay, so I was right.
7: Yeah.
6: Why'd you look at me like that for?
7: You said Hotspurs. So I'm like, Hotspurs.
6: Hotspur, okay.
7: Hotspurs.
6: Like, what's the other one, y'all? You know, Chelsea?
7: Yeah, Chelsea. What about them?
6: Y'all go crazy for all you wannabe soccer
7: I'm not
6: nerds?
7: A Premier League fan, per se. I'm a Serie A fan, Italian soccer.
6: Okay. Who didn't make the World Cup, by the way?
7: Thanks.
6: So,
7: appreciate it.
6: All right. With that being said, Brando, hit it, pal.
7: Okay. First on the list, we have...
6: What day is it, buddy?
7: Thank you very much. Cellophane Tape Day is today. National Grape Popsicle Day.
6: Oh, yeah.
7: Why are we not talking about cherry popsicles and all that other stuff? But it's Grape Popsicle Day today. National Gray Day, that is to raise awareness for brain cancer. National Senior Health and Fitness Day. Nothing to Fear Day. Old Time Player Piano Day. Sunscreen Protection Day. That is definitely used today because UV rays, they're up today.
6: Hey, man, we didn't ask for your medical time.
7: Sorry.
6: Just read what day is it.
7: Just asking.
6: Okay.
7: Sunscreen Protection Day is the last one on the list, so there you go.
6: All right, time for celebrity birthdays. Got to get these within two. He is our permanent backup. Brando is taking over today because Chase is off and Dr. Crane's here. So, Brando, you go first. You ready?
0: Born ready.
6: How old is, he's one of the greatest offensive linemen of all time. How old is Jackie Slater today?
0: Jackie Slater, 67.
7: 72.
6: 72, exactly.
7: Right.
6: Good job, Dr. Crane.
7: Thank you.
6: Dr. Crane, he had the best mustache of any kicker of all time. How old is Nick Lowry, former Jets kicker? Nick Lowry.
7: Oh, boy. 63.
0: 73.
6: 70. Brando, one of the best tennis players of all time. I don't think he won. One of the best tennis players of all time that never won a major championship. I think Pat Cash, not kin to Johnny Cash. Pat Cash.
0: 58.
7: 66.
6: 61.
7: Oh.
6: Dr. Crane, how old today is the big hurt? Frank
7: Thomas?
6: When he's not hitting home runs, he's sending you testosterone pills in the mail.
2: Low key. She'll like it too.
7: Who was that?
6: That was the voice of God.
7: Okay. I'm going to go with, let's see, Frank Thomas. Let's go 56.
0: 59.
6: 57. Dr. Crane's up 3-0. Brando, how old is Jeff Bagwell, former Houston Astros slugger?
0: Jeff Bagwell, 58.
7: 59.
6: 57. Brando's on the board, 3-1. Dr. Crane, how old is Super Bowl winning receiver for the Green Bay Packers, Antonio Freeman?
7: Let's go 58.
6: 55. 54. 3-2. Dr. Crane, Brando, how old is Heisman Trophy winning quarterback Danny Werfel, who, by the way, never lost to Tennessee?
0: Danny Werfel, 53.
7: 51.
6: 52. That's a push on both sides. Dr. Crane, how old is Vontae Davis?
7: Vontae Davis, let's go 47?
0: 44.
6: 38. That's not the one that passed away, is it? That's not right.
7: Vontae Davis, wasn't he the tight end?
6: Yeah, his brother passed away.
7: Yeah.
6: Okay, making sure. All right, who's up now? Brando, how old is Richard Schiff? He was Toby in West Wing.
0: 73.
6: Vontae Davis passed away? Yeah. I thought so. All right, I just fired my writers for that. I'm so sorry.
7: That's all right, yeah.
6: I'm so sorry.
7: All right.
6: Richard Schiff, Toby from West Wing.
7: Let's go 55.
6: Brando, you said 73?
0: Yes.
6: He's 71. Brando's tied in at 3. Dr. Crane, how old is Paul Bettany? He was the bad guy in The Da Vinci Code.
7: Ooh, that's a good movie.
6: He's been in a bunch of movies, but he's married to Jennifer Connelly.
7: Let's go with 57.
0: 55.
6: 55, exactly. Ooh. Brando Stormback up 5-3. Brando, how old is Andre 3000?
0: Ooh, 48.
7: 51.
6: 51, exactly. 5-5. Here we go. Speed round. Dr. Grant, how old is former Miss America actress Lee Merriweather? She was on Barnaby Jones.
7: She
6: wasn't on Barnaby Jones. She was on the TV show Barnaby Jones.
7: Miss America. I think let's go 58.
0: 67.
6: 91.
7: Oh! Nice
6: job. Brando, how old is singer Susie Sue of Susie and the Banshees?
0: 83.
7: 80.
6: 69. Dr. Grant, how old is singer guitar player Neil Finn of Crowded House and Split Ends? And he took over Lindsey Buckingham and Fleetwood Mac. Neil Finn.
7: 64.
0: 72.
6: 68. Brando, how old is actress Perry Gilpin from Frasier?
0: 65.
7: 66.
6: 65, exactly. Brando's up 7-5. Dr. Crane, how old is comedian Adam Carolla?
7: Adam Carolla is 44.
0: 51.
6: 62. Brando, actor Todd Bridges from Different Strokes?
0: 58.
7: 66.
6: 61. Dr. Crane, how old is rapper Jadakiss?
7: Who?
6: J-A-D-A Kiss? Jadakiss? I don't know.
7: I don't know.
6: Jadakiss.
7: 50.
0: Pretty sure it's Jadakiss. 40.
6: Is it Jadakiss?
0: Yeah, Jadakiss. 48.
6: Where you been, Brando? He's 50. So it's now.
7: Hey, I said 50.
6: You said 50. Yeah, you did. He said you're closer.
7: Oh,
6: so you got the point.
7: Okay, my bad.
6: So it's 7-6. Dr. Crane, how old is TV chef Jamie Oliver?
7: Food Network Jamie Oliver?
6: No, the guy who works down here at Carrabba's. Yes, the Food Network Jamie Oliver.
7: Let's go 57.
0: 49.
6: 51. With that, Brando wins 8-6. Good job, Brando.
7: Well done.
0: Thank you. Thank you. Hard fought game. Had to battle back. Mr. Fraser gave me a good one there, so that was fun.
6: Hey, quit giving the Miss America speech, man. Just say you won. Don't apologize for your success.
0: I will work on trying to be less humble.
7: I know. This guy doesn't like people being humble, apparently.
6: I do. Know. Don't apologize. What did Michael Corleone say? Don't apologize for your success, your family. Don't apologize for your awards.
7: Never go against the family.
6: What did you learn today?
7: I learned, pronounce things properly. And
6: not to trust websites?
7: That's always the go-to thing. Never trust websites.
6: And then evidently Alan Jackson's trying to buy a planet.
7: Alan Jackson's trying to buy property on my property.
6: Oh, my gosh. All right, good job, Dr. Craig. That's it. Chase, back tomorrow. Tomorrow we're at the Hermitage Golf Course for the great fields of Folds of Honor.
7: Yep.
6: Folds of Honor.
7: 615 Open.
6: Yeah, 615 Open tomorrow. We'll be out there tomorrow. Great cause. Looking forward to that and have a lot of fun. Thanks. So our message we leave with the show every day to our guys out there, if you are struggling, know, man, that we're with you, man. We got you. You have bad days. You have good days. And those bad days, you need to talk to people. We are here for you. But let you know that you're doing fantastic. You're doing so good. And remember this. When people, there's in this world, there's some people out there, when they think about you, they smile. And you light up a room, and they look forward to seeing you. Know that. Know how beautiful you are. Know how much we love you. And more than anything, anything in this world, please know how much God loves you. A real show is coming your way next. It's called DVD. Thanks for listening, guys. We'll see you tomorrow.
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9: This is Brandon Bigsby with your Game Center update. In NFL news, Packers running back Josh Jacobs has been released from jail Wednesday after his arrest on Tuesday evening on several domestic violence charges. The charges have not been filed as of now, but according to the Brown County District Attorney's Office in Wisconsin, the investigation remains open and ongoing. Jacobs is a 3-time Pro Bowler and is coming off a 13-touchdown season in Green Bay. News in college athletics, as a group of U.S. senators introduced a new bipartisan bill known the Protect College Sports Act, which provide the NCAA with an antitrust exemption to enforce several rules that have been challenged in the court in recent years. Changes would include limiting athletes to transferring schools only one time without penalty, limiting athlete eligibility to a maximum of 5 years, prohibiting former professional athletes from playing in college, and prohibiting schools from poaching a coach from another school during their sports season. The bill also proposes the implementation of a salary cap. In a programming note, you can listen to Game 4 of the NHL Eastern Conference Finals at 6:30 p.m. tonight on 102.5 The Game as the Carolina Hurricanes face off against the Montreal Canadiens at the Bell Center. And on 94.9 The Fan, you can hear the Nashville sounds as they continue their series against the Gwinnett Braves, with pregame starting at 6:20 and Jeff Hem on the call.
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16: D-Mace, Vingan, and Donick, 102.5 The Game. Willie Donick, Derek Mason, Adam Vingan, and Connor Newt here with you. We hope you are having a wonderful Wednesday, a humid day in our fair city. That's right. I said humid, not humid. Sorry, everybody.
6: But see, you're showing that you're capable of saying it correctly.
2: You just got to slow yourself down. That's all.
16: But it feels weird in my mouth. Don't clip that.
12: It's clipped.
2: Thank you. Clip it, please.
16: The word humid, it feels weird to say. Humid. It, like, the way it makes my mouth feel, I don't care for it.
6: But doesn't it feel good to say it correctly?
2: Exactly. Every once in a while. Slow
12: Is it
2: down.
12: Soda or pop?
2: Would your family be in shock? Like, I'm talking about your mom and dad. If you came home and said, humid, just said it.
16: I don't
2: Every
16: know.
2: Time it came up, you I don't would pronounce
16: know
2: the H's.
16: If they would be in shock, but they also swallow their H's.
2: And
16: as,
2: that's what I'm saying.
16: As they are native New
6: sure,
16: Yorkers.
6: That's how you learn.
16: Exactly. Yes. Yes.
2: But if you go in the house and start not swallowing your H's, they would think something was wrong with you.
16: There are other reasons my parents think there are things wrong with me other than the way I talk. So they've got plenty of material as far as I'm concerned. I got to visit them last weekend. It was wonderful.
2: It's great.
16: Yes, we've got a full show planned for you today. In roughly 20 minutes, Shayna Goldman, NHL analyst for The Athletic, will join us. She wrote a story about the Predators and how the Predators can get back to contender status. So we'll break down all of that with Shayna Goldman in roughly 20 minutes. But let's start the show by sticking with the NHL. Speaking of places that are humid, Las Vegas, Nevada, where the Vegas Golden Knights completed their sweep of the Colorado Avalanche, a 2-1 win last night. Game-winning goal scored by Cole Smith, former Predators forward. But the Golden Knights sweep the Avalanche. You could argue one of the... Would you call it one of the biggest upsets in Stanley Cup playoff history?
6: No.
16: Would you put it up there?
6: No. I don't think so. I think Vegas has won too many games over the last several years to ever put them in that big of an underdog. Do you disagree?
16: Well, here are some stats that you shared with me.
6: So I know the stats, but
16: yes,
6: this is a good debate, I think.
16: Here are some stats that you shared with me, courtesy of ESPN Insights. The Golden Knights are the first Stanley Cup final team with under 40 wins in an 80-plus game season since the 2002 Hurricanes. Their 95 points in the regular season would not have been enough to make the playoffs in the Eastern Conference, and they were plus 2,500 to sweep the Avalanche. And the Golden Knights are a fabulous team. Again, they have made the playoffs, they've made the Stanley Cup final three times now in nine NHL seasons. They've made the playoffs eight times in nine NHL seasons. I believe they've made the conference final five times?
6: Yes.
16: In nine seasons. So the Golden Knights are they're a great team. But considering where the Golden Knights were near the end of the regular season, we were wondering if they would even make the playoffs. I remember when the Golden Knights came here to Nashville, I believe it was a Saturday afternoon, and they were in the midst of a terrible slump. They could not score. They could not get saves. And you wondered if the Golden Knights would fall out of the race. And ultimately, they made a decision to fire Bruce Cassidy with like a week left in the season. John Tortorella has taken them to the Stanley Cup final after being the coach for eight regular season games, I believe. But as I'm watching the game last night, It is hard not to be envious of what Vegas has built in such a short amount of time. The number of playoff games they've won, I believe they've won more playoff games in nine seasons than the Predators have won in their existence. Again, different rules in the expansion draft. That plays a part in it. But again, really impressive stuff from the Golden Knights. Completely shut down the Colorado Avalanche defensively. The Avalanche were hampered by injury, notably to Cale Makar and Nathan MacKinnon. We wonder what happens to the Avalanche now. Perhaps their GM could be on his way here. Chris McFarland, we'll find out.
6: Pretty quiet right now. I am curious what wheels might be turning behind the scenes based on all the reporting. And Elliot Friedman had his latest podcast this morning that I'm sure we'll get to. But yeah, I spent a lot of time last night thinking about Vegas. And the conclusion I have is they have been rewarded for being daring But I don't know that anybody could do it like they've done it. The uniqueness of the environment when they had the expansion advantages, and this is all, you know, to give them full marks for how they've done it. But I just don't think it's something that you can emulate in a lot of ways. I do think the mantra of fortune favors the bold can be emulated for sure, but the way they've done it is pretty unique. I give them a lot of credit. And when they came into Nashville, the game you're recognizing, Adam, that the Predators won, I think everybody who watched that game walked away thinking, it's just a matter of time. I never thought they weren't going to make the playoffs. It was all year long, and you know this, their analytics were way, way better than their record. They didn't win the overtimes, which that's the only reason they didn't win 40 games. They had a bunch of games in overtime that they didn't win for one reason or another. I'm not really sure why, but I always thought they were a playoff team. It was very simply that the shots weren't going in based on the quality they were getting, and they had very poor goaltending for most of the year, and they have solved both of those things. And so it didn't surprise me. It was a shock to see them sweep the Avalanche, no question about it. It wasn't a huge shock that they won the series, especially when you consider the Avalanche and their health.
16: The one thing, Derek, about the Vegas Golden Knights that a lot of people point out, other than the fact that they are incredibly cutthroat, ruthless, whatever adjective you
6: daring,
16: want to use,
6: all,
16: daring,
6: yeah, all
16: bold,
6: of
16: all of those things, is they have a knack for finding top players frustrated in their situations, bringing them to the desert, and that replenishing them. Mark Stone, Jack Eichel, and now Mitch Marner. And the hockey gods have a twisted sense of humor because Mitch Marner, his first season out of Toronto, is going to the Stanley Cup final. Mm-hmm. He's the leading scorer in the NHL in the postseason. I believe he has 21 points in 16 games. He's the current front runner for the Conn Smythe Trophy, the playoff MVP award. And we see this across all sports. Mm-hmm. Sometimes those superstars need that change of scenery to truly find their role, their happy place, whatever you want to call it. But Vegas, this is part of their history, their brief history. They target these players, these superstar players, on languishing teams and bring them to Vegas, and they become fabulous. So I would love to know from an athlete standpoint what that's like. I mean, perhaps you experienced this when you made the switch from Tennessee to Baltimore. Sometimes just that change of scenery can do a professional athlete so much good.
2: Yeah, absolutely. I think the Golden Knights have been risk adverse. They've, you know, taken situations that were, you know, uncertain and took them on, and they benefited from them. It happens in every sport. I can, you know, you go to New England. New England was risk adverse. They would bring in guys that kind of sort of were labeled as locker room guys, guys that didn't sort of get along with everybody or made like a ruffle in the locker room. They took those guys on, and because they got a structure, those guys fall in line no matter what. As long as you got good leadership within the building, more importantly within that locker room, no matter who they bring in, they are going to adapt to the system that's already there. So you can take these different guys that may have been disgruntled and wanted to get out of deals. And Vegas looked at it as if we got a strong enough locker room, strong enough management that we can bring them here and they will fall in line, so to speak. And it's rained true. It's been proven. So it's not necessarily guys, whether people believe it or not, guys in professional sports want structure. They want it. They're like kids. You want, it's just, I'm honestly speaking, you want structure. Why? Because you thrive in structure. And maybe because of them being disgruntled in one place, it messed up the structure. You come to another place that has a strong locker room, you can't disrupt that structure. If you do, then you're gone.
13: I think there's a lot to that, for sure. I think there are a lot of organizations, too, that would have probably been just as daring and just as bold, and it's gone completely the other way.
2: Yeah.
13: It, you know, so I think it doesn't mean that this is the only way to do things. I think there's a lot of different ways to have success. And specifically on Marner and changing addresses, I think one thing about Marner that I think about is the fact that he was in his hometown playing for the hometown team that happens to be the most, I don't know, what kind of microscope.
16: The center of the hockey universe.
13: Well, what kind of microscope would be the most extreme microscope? I don't know. I don't know enough about the different kinds of microscopes.
16: Googling most extreme microscope.
13: But whatever is like the most fine-tuned microscope, you are under the microscope in your hometown as a star player making a lot of money. And he was just not comfortable there. And in Vegas, it's the opposite. You get lost in the shuffle. It's a sea of people from literally all over the world when you're walking through Las Vegas. And then you get off into the where people live, and you're isolated. You're not surrounded by hockey fans wondering why you didn't do this or that last night. And I think he has thrived in that environment. And, man, is that ever getting talked about in Toronto right now?
2: I'm sure.
16: So Bruce Arthur of the Toronto Star wrote a column about Marner making the Stanley Cup final. And Arthur had a quote from Ray Ferraro, ESPN NHL analyst, former NHL player. And Ferraro said to Arthur, I asked him, meaning Marner, I asked him once, how do you like it out there, says Ferraro. He goes, at night, I walk my dog out in the street. It's awesome. That's the thing he mentioned, and it stuck with me. I walked my dog in my neighborhood.
13: There you go.
16: Something as simple as being able to walk your dog at night. That changes a lot.
2: Oh, absolutely.
16: Chuck says, will this be the first time former Predators have faced off in the Stanley Cup final? I don't know the answer to that, but on the Vegas Golden Knights side, you've got Cole.

0: Vasilevsky, a member of the Carolina Hurricanes, Alexander Carrier, a member of the Montreal Canadiens. So
1: both have played very good roles for those
0: Jankowski,
1: two teams.
0: Jankowski is part of a very productive fourth line for the Carolina Hurricanes.
1: Sneaky good.
0: So a former member of the Predators is guaranteed to lift the Stanley Cup in a couple of weeks. I don't know the answer to your question, Chuck. Is this the first time former Predators have faced off in the Stanley Cup final?
1: I would have to imagine it's happened before.
0: By the way, the Golden Knights have 74 playoff wins since 2018. The Predators have 56 playoff wins in franchise history, Andrew says. The Golden Knights now have more Stanley Cup appearances with different coaches than the Preds have total coaches. Zero playoff series wins combined. Let that sink in for me and all Preds fans. If Trotz's successor isn't more aggressive and innovative, this franchise is doomed, not being hyperbolic. Well, we'll find out who that new GM is. Maybe it's Chris McFarland, or he's vice president or president of hockey operations. That was the rumor out there. Now the Colorado Avalanche have been eliminated from the Stanley Cup playoffs. It's going to be an interesting summer, I think, in Denver. But we'll see if the Avalanche's elimination leads to any progress on the Predators' GM search.
1: That's what to look for, no doubt about it. One more point on the philosophical ways of Vegas. I just think it's very easy in an environment like this to say, see, do it like they do it. Remember, I'm a Mets fan. Let's just give you, I could go back through the history of the Mets, which nobody wants to hear, but let me just keep it quick. The Mets blew a big lead last year in the standings, a big lead, choked on the last weekend of the season and missed the playoffs. What did they do? They turned over about half the roster. They didn't fire the manager, but they overhauled the clubhouse. They have a completely new set of players. And you know what happened? They got worse. They're awful right now. There's circumstances. So I'm just saying that if you're sitting there going, yep, Vegas has got it all figured out, let's do what Vegas does, that's not the only way to do it, and it doesn't always work. I promise you, the Mets have done it many times in their history. Most of the time, it hasn't worked.
0: 615-737-1025. We'll take your thoughts on the Vegas Golden Knights advancing to the Stanley Cup Final for the third time in 9 seasons, sweeping the number one seeded Colorado Avalanche in the Western Conference Final. 615-737-1025. Coming up next, we'll keep it on the NHL and the Predators. Shayna Goldman of The Athletic wrote a story earlier this week, Predators Stanley Cup Contender Checklist. How can Nashville escape the mushy middle? We'll discuss that with Shayna coming up next, 615-737-1025. Today, the Nashville Sounds take on the Gwinnett Stripers at First Horizon Park. First pitch today is at 6:35 p.m. Catch all of the action on 94.9 The Fan, presented by Twin Peaks Family Leisure, Maple Street Biscuit Company, and Social Cantina.
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0: 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And that disappoints me.
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2: Tire Discounters has turned 50. 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

0: 1025 The Game. Connor Newt tells me the theme of today's show is colors. So red, red wine.
1: Okay. This is one of my faves right here.
0: It's a good one.
1: This is a good one. UB40.
2: Jinx.
1: Staple.
2: This is a relaxing song.
1: You know who wrote this song? Anyone?
3: Bob Marley.
1: Nope. Sounds like it. You'll be surprised when I tell you.
3: Who is it?
1: Neil Diamond.
3: Oh.
1: It was a Neil Diamond song. But remade into the reggae feel from UB40.
2: Was that him singing it?
1: Oh, no, that's UB40. That's yeah, yeah. Okay, it's a remake. Yeah, yeah, yeah. But the writer of the song. Oh. Neil Diamond does do a version. It's a little different.
2: Okay.
1: It doesn't have the reggae vibe like UB40. Like,
2: yeah.
0: We will be joined momentarily by Shayna Goldman of The Athletic as we await Shayna. Steven from Hendersonville on our text line says, the Vegas way is a hell of a lot better than the Predators way.
1: It's easy to say that after the fact. And you know what? The Predators didn't get the benefits that Vegas got in the expansion draft, so it's hard to compare the two. But look, if you're sitting, I'm taking a tough position saying don't do it like Vegas is doing because they're everything they do works. I don't know how everything they do has turned up properly for them. I almost said golden, but that'd be too corny.
2: Well, you could have used it.
1: It's okay. They're the Golden Knights.
0: You could be corny.
2: It would have been, you know.
0: Let's go to our phone line, driven by WilsonCountyHyundai.com, and welcome in Shayna Goldman, NHL analyst from The Athletic. Hi, Shayna. How are you?
4: I'm good. Thanks for having me.
0: Of course. Thank you for joining us. So earlier this week, you published a story with the headline, Predator Stanley Cup Contender Checklist. How can Nashville escape the mushy middle? And this is a part of a project you are doing at The Athletic, looking at all of the non-playoff teams in the NHL and determining how far or close those teams are to contending for a championship. And in doing this analysis, you're relying on what's called the Stanley Cup checklist. So for those who are unfamiliar, explain the methodology behind the Stanley Cup checklist. What are you looking for as you evaluate all these teams?
4: So the checklist has evolved over the years. It used to be just, you know, base values for players, that all-encompassing, it was game score value added, which Dom Bushishin came up with, but he tweaked the model to have offensive and defensive ratings and have more usage adjustments. So now with this update, it's a way to show not just what you need value-wise, but what roles you need and what the ideal values are for that role, right? So if you have a franchise or a star forward, what does that look like as an elite core player? What does a defensive or shutdown threat look like in different capacities throughout the elite supporting and depth cores? So it's based on, you know, past Stanley Cup winners, and it has 13 roles, which not every team, not every winner is going to fit perfectly, but there's a threshold. So, you know, there's luxury players, there's ideal players, but you also have some that are just passable that sometimes you can make up for if you have strengths elsewhere. You know, like the roster, it's built on paper is one thing, but obviously playing the game is totally different, but it helps to check as many boxes as possible.
0: So when you applied the Stanley Cup checklist, Shayna, to the Nashville Predators, what did you find?
4: It's, you know, it could be better. The problem is this is a team that has a reputation for landing in the middle, right? It's the mushy middle, the dreaded middle, whatever, you know, you call it. And that can be a team that just makes the playoffs but is bound for round one exits. So that's a team that could finish just outside the postseason and is in poor draft pick positioning. And it feels like that's where they're headed again this year. So every player that's on this list, we use their projected net ratings and offensive and defensive ratings. So it's based on 3 years worth of data. So it's not just based on last year alone. It's weighed for recency and, you know, adjusted for aging. And those age adjustments are what really hurt the Predators here. Because at the end of the day, as good as Ryan O'Reilly was this year and as good as Roman Josi is, those players are going to be older. They're in their mid-30s. So we try to account for that as much as possible, because while someone like Josi is going to age more gracefully than the average defenseman, like, we all know what shortcomings could be ahead for him and what areas of his game could take a step back. And I think the big issue is you don't see that second wave there enough behind him, behind Soros, to have those answers of what this team's going to look like down the line or even next season, because it feels like there's just so many directions this team could go, and none of us know what that is yet.
0: So, Shayna, for the optimistic Predators fan out there listening, is there anything you found in this study that was encouraging for the Predators?
4: The core, you know, they still have core players at each position, and that's always a good starting point to have. Like, you have Josi, you have Soros, you have Forsberg. It's just figuring out which way to go from here. And I think that there's two ways to think about it. There is a path where the Predators could just build a team around those players and compete for the next couple years and worry about the future later. And while it's, you know, a short-term thing, you know, they don't ask how, they ask how many. And if you can get one championship with this core, that's a win. The other way to look at it, too, is that this team could push this new-look management group to change directions and stick to that direction and build a brighter future than they have right now. And there are players that could be valuable via trade. There are some players coming up the ranks that have some value. Luke Evangelista is probably the brightest spot so far if you look at the NHL level of players that they have. And that could be a really promising path as well. We're seeing teams around the league. The Canadians are the prime example of it, of how quickly and efficiently you can pull off a rebuild and get right back into the playoff picture.
0: As you mentioned, Shayna Goldman of The Athletic with us, you mentioned the Predators, they're still searching for a GM. At least they haven't announced it yet. There are rumors out there that Chris McFarland could be leaving Denver for Nashville in some capacity. Whoever that new GM is, Shayna, if you were advising that person on how the Predators should proceed in the near future, what would you say?
4: I think it comes down to some of the players with no movement clauses. You know, you have to figure out if any of them are movable at all, because O'Reilly doesn't have a no movement clause, but the Predators have treated him as such. And that's a player that should have trade value out there if, you know, the Predators take that path of tearing it down. And someone like Stamkos, yes, the contract could be a weight, but this is still an elite goal scorer. And, you know, those don't grow on trees, and it's an interesting offseason because there's not many free agents available. So if the Predators want to take that route, you have to convince everyone to waive their no movement clauses and just go off, tear it down. But I'm not sure that is the path. Like, I would be curious how creative and how out of the box this team could be to go for one more push with Josi, Soros, and Forsberg. And I think it's good it's a new person coming into this organization to decide that, because it's always tough to make those decisions when you have history with those players and with that team, and everyone knows what they mean to the franchise. But there is a path to doing that, too. It's just going to take being creative. You look at what the Penguins did in the last year and how they got younger without mortgaging their future, and that's the key here. I think everything the Predators do, you have to keep the future in mind. So it's finding those reclamation projects and the Chinnikovs of the world and trying to, you know, leverage as much cap space as possible to build something, even if it's something that's just for one or two more runs.
1: Shayna Goldman is with us from The Athletic. A great assessment of the Predators in the offseason. You can go to theathletic.com and check it out. Shayna, you touched on it in the article. I'm really curious how you tried to evaluate some of the younger players, even a notch below the likes of Evangelista and Zach LaRue, because they've been building this group of prospects, a deep pool, for the last 4 years or so. They've been adding assets quietly while they've stayed somewhat competitive. Of course, the wheels fell off last season. But how did you try to work in some guys? Because you mentioned a lot of them by name, some of the top prospects that we really don't know how they're going to look the next year or two.
4: Yeah, so I lean heavily on some of the amazing prospect writers we have. Like, I will be completely and totally honest here. Like, prospects are not my forte. Like, if I wanted to pretend to do that, I truly would be a jack of all trades and a master of literally nothing. But I lean heavily on, you know, Scott Wheeler's prospect pool rankings came out this spring, and they're a great springboard because he tiers them and you can kind of see what he projects those players' ceilings to be. But I think it's important to include that, because when Barrichot first took over, it did seem like the direction was to get younger and focus on the future. So they've gained a ton of draft picks over the years. So they technically have you know, trade capital if they want it, but they can also use that for themselves. And, you know, it doesn't look like they have a ton of necessarily game breakers in the prospect pool just yet. But, and that's tough, right? Because you look at a team like, say, Calgary, and you could say something similar, like they tore it down, they have talent in the pool, they have prospects, that's exciting. But do you have anyone who's going to be the guy? And you do need a franchise cornerstone to build around. And while it helps that Nashville has them still in place, you want to have that next wave. I don't know if they have that just yet, but I do think they have the assets to find one, if not, and then these young players who come up and be that supporting wave, which is still important to have. So if you have players that can be, you know, have that top six potential, maybe they're not franchise forwards, but maybe they're that scoring forward everybody needs, and they can grow into that role when someone like Forsberg ages out of it.
1: Well, one guy that caught my attention with your evaluation with the model was Zach LaRue, who, after the Predators traded Cole Smith, he sort of took that role. And, of course, we're seeing Cole Smith is doing really good things for Vegas. So it's even put more, I think, emphasis on LaRue, who was a first-round pick. But you seem to see, your model seems to see some upside with him, which was pretty encouraging. So what do the numbers show with him?
4: So Dom came up with a similarity score, which takes into account a player's, we use the full year, so 6 months older, 6 months younger of what the player is right now. And you use factors like their physical attributes, so their height, their weight, because that is important. Like, if you're going to look for similar players, they need to have a similar build. But also play driving, you know, are a player that shoots a ton? Do they have a strong defensive value? What's their usage? And you come through all these numbers together and it creates a similarity score and you get a range of outcomes. And at the top of his list, there's really two paths you could take. There's that third line utility forward track, right? Like, and Jesper Foss, I think, is a great example of that. That's a great defensive threat, a penalty killer, sometimes can jump higher in the lineup, but his core spot, like, that's a bottom nine player. And that's a good thing to have, but I wonder if there's more in the tank because he was showing similar traits to players like Ryan Callahan and William Karlsson. And obviously with Karlsson, it's easy to think about that goal scoring year on Vegas. I look at him and think of that shut down presence who can play make really well and contribute offensively. And I think with Callahan, there's that all situation threat that's a, you know, second line forward. That would be that next tier up. And I think if he can follow that track, you know, you could see him as potentially being that answer to who's the next Ryan O'Reilly, who's the next really strong shutdown threat.
1: See, to me, they have a lot of players in that category that if you have that next level of development, then I can see a pretty good team. But there's also been a recent history, and you can remember some of these names, like Phil Tomasino and some others that were first-round picks. And Adam is not afraid to remind everybody the list of first-round picks that the Predators moved on from one reason or another. So they're kind of due to have some guys blossom. I think another one would be Matt Wood. And so I'm curious to know what you think of him, because you list him, and I got to make sure I got the term right, as depth forward. But I think based on what they saw last year with him at such a young age, I think they hope there's a lot more there for him, especially when he switched to center late in the season.
4: Yeah, he's only 21, so he's not even near his peak, right? Like, that's mid-20s. So there's a lot of time for him to grow. And it does feel like, you know, you could say they're due. I think it just shows the importance of a team's developmental staff, right? Because the best way to acquire high-end players is through the draft and development process in this league. Free agency doesn't exist. Trades, you know, are hit or miss too as well. And it takes a lot to bring in a difference maker. But if you can find a hidden gem in the draft and, you know, develop them into their ceiling or even find a new track for them altogether, that can be franchise altering. That can change everything. I don't think the Predators have that yet. You look at teams like Tampa Bay, right? They're probably the perfect example of it, that they just keep finding guys.
1: Yes.
4: From, they bring them up from Syracuse and they're NHLers already. If you can build that, the strength of that kind of system, and that's what is going to be a big part of the job for whoever comes in to take over in Nashville, you know, you have a better chance of having those players develop into the best versions of themselves. And that, even if it doesn't give them a franchise forward, right? Say they don't have anyone in the system yet with that ceiling, but you can build a really deep approach and do it probably a little more cost effectively too, right? Because sometimes teams can make a savings when they pay their own guys versus overpaying in the open market, especially in today's NHL. Like, there's a ton of value there. So it does seem like they have some of the pieces. Now it's up to the front office to help them get to that.
1: Let's tie it into Vegas, because we, at the segment before you came on, Shayna, we had a long talk about how could you ever emulate what Vegas does. It just seems like everything they do is working for them. But one thing that I recognize that I think has been a great thing for them is they, when they have an opportunity to go after a big fish, they dive in and get them. And Nashville has maybe had some chances to do that over the last few years, and they've been a little hesitant. It's not like they haven't made big trades, like, you know, P.K. Subban for Shea Weber and Ryan Johansson for Seth Jones. But, you know, a Mitch Marner and a Tomas Hertl, some guys that are on Vegas, those are some big guys that they just went all in to grab. And you kind of mentioned this, you referred to this. So we've had these philosophical discussions. If somebody like Austin Matthews or Brady Tkachuk, or go down the list, if somebody like that who is rarely available becomes available, they do have the assets to jump in and get that. I'm curious if they take a page out of Vegas's book, if that happens.
4: I think that is something to learn from Vegas. Like, if they want something, they go for it. They do not care. They're not here to make friends. They're here to build a team. And they're fascinating, too, because, yes, they had some advantages in the expansion draft, but, like, they literally don't care about draft picks. Draft picks are trade capital to them. And I think that's a big part of this lesson here, is it's not just that they go after what they want and generally win because players want to be in Vegas, and they have built an environment that, as cutthroat as they are, you know, if you're going to Vegas, you are going there to try and win. There are no questions about it. It's that top-down commitment to that, and that's the key here. Because a couple teams, I think, this summer, we're going to see them try to make a big splash, because if you're going to acquire good players, you're going to have to do it via trade or offer sheet or something bold. But sometimes you can't just stop at one, right? It's not like we look at Nashville and say, well, if they get Jason Robertson, that's it. It's like, okay, if you go after Jason Robertson, what is your next move? Because Vegas is never just one move. They go after literally everyone. And sometimes, you know, it comes at the expense of a certain position. We've seen it over the years that they built up their defense. It came at the expense of their winger depth. Or they, you know, finally fixed the center situation. Now they have to replenish on D, and they have to balance out the cost some way to do it. And they walk a tightrope, and they manage to do it really well. And we'll see how long it works out for them. But you look at this, this is going to be their third Stanley Cup final appearance. You know, they clearly are onto something here. So if Nashville wants to take note, yeah, go for something. Go for someone if it's out there. Take that swing. Be bold. Be willing. The fact that they have all of these draft picks, at the very least, could just create problems for other teams. Because even if they don't win the offer sheets over, they can force teams to overspend on their own players and then take them out of the running for others and just play disruptor. That could help. But I would say it's a sequence of moves here. Like, take the page out of Vegas's book where you just go all in. So if they want to make this window work with the core that they have, and there's reason to do so because maybe they can't get out of some of these contracts in the near future, then they have to be ready to just act quickly and aggressively this summer.
0: Shayna Goldman has been our guest on D-Mace, Vingan and Donick. You can read her work at The Athletic. You can also listen to her podcast, Too Many Men. I recommend it. Shayna, thank you so much for joining us. We'll have to do this again soon.
4: Thanks for having me.
0: 615-737-1025. Let's react to what Shayna had to say. You can too. 615-737-1025. Don't miss GalaxyCon at the Nashville Fairgrounds May 29th through May 31st. 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
21: I think a lot of people are wondering, what happens if the answer is no for Nashville right now on McFarland? Where do they go? Because they've got some people kind of hanging around. They haven't been told they're out. And some people were wondering, is there any chance the Predators wait and say, we're going to keep the status quo for now?
22: So to keep Trotz calling the shots for the time being.
21: Yeah.
22: Like,
21: you know, before anybody goes insane, because it could come down to, do they think they could get someone else in a year? So before anyone goes insane, that's just a theory that's been thrown around.
0: We appreciate Elliot Freeman. He'll be on our show tomorrow. He knows full well that people are going to go insane hearing that.
23: The minute he said it, that's why he had to say, don't know how
0: to
23: go insane.
0: We'll talk to Elliot more about that tomorrow. But he said twice, before anybody goes insane, because
22: it's
0: he knows. It's too late.
22: Yeah.
0: The idea of, like, I was texting with someone today about that clip, and I said, this is your worst nightmare. Barry Trotz sticking around for another year. No disrespect to Barry Trotz, of course. We all love Barry Trotz on the program.
1: Well, I have to believe that Barry Trotz, based on everything he has said, that would not be what he is planning on.
23: Yeah.
1: You know, like you saw the emotion the day that he announced the retirement and his desire to be closer to family, all of that stuff. I would be surprised if he's sitting there going, boy, I think I could. I might get one more year.
23: I can't wait.
1: I don't think that's where they are. But you know, when Elliot says something, I'm not completely
23: don't go crazy, Willie.
1: Right. I'm not going to go insane. Yeah, I'm not going insane. Remember Will Ferrell in Old School? It's like, you can't lose your cool, people. You can't lose your cool. Keep your composure.
0: We'll have Elliot on the program tomorrow at 5, and we'll surely ask him about that. We appreciate Shayna Goldman from The Athletic coming on the program to discuss her story with the headline, Predator Stanley Cup Contender Checklist. How can Nashville escape the mushy middle? And I think she did a really good job elaborating on what she wrote earlier this week at The Athletic. But Derek, you were taken by something that Shayna said at the end of our conversation.
23: Yeah, I think, and maybe like you are a East Coast guy, and she's from New York. Maybe it's just the New York inner that makes it.
0: She's got the accent.
23: Yes, and it makes it, like you said, a little bit more spicy.
0: Grittier, you know?
23: So maybe it was that. But to me, you know, it's either use the bathroom or get up.
0: That's the nice way to say it.
23: I said it a different way off air. I can't say it that way. But either use it or lose it. Use it or move it. You know, either. Because you know these contracts you have, you're stuck with them unless you find a way to trade, you know, get these guys on another team and trade them. But for the time being, you know you have these contracts. So it's either let's go all in and try to win it with this group with smart moves, and you can do that because you guys mentioned, you know, the first-round picks that they have.
0: So one thing the Predators can do, it doesn't happen very often in the NHL, is the Predators can sign a pending restricted free agent to an offer sheet. Remember, we were just reminiscing about this during the break, years and years and years and years ago, when Shea Weber signed an offer sheet with the Philadelphia Flyers. By the way, that contract expires in a month. Can you believe it?
1: We got to have a party. We got to have a celebration for that. I cannot believe
0: that
1: it.
0: That contract expires in 1 month.
1: I thought there was still another year. There had to be another
0: signed
1: year.
0: Signed 14 Bobby years ago.
23: Yes. Well, we can name Shea Weber Day.
1: It's going to be Shea Weber Day, June 30th. Mark it down.
0: And then the next day is Bobby Bonilla Day, July 1st, right?
1: Oh, that's another great day. Another great day, especially for a Met fan, Bobby Bonilla Day.
0: So so how offer sheets work is if you want to target another team's restricted free agent, you put the contract together, and depending on what the annual average value of the contract is, if the player accepts the offer sheet, his team doesn't match, you have to give up a certain number of your own draft picks. So, for example, Jason Robertson, the high-scoring forward in Dallas. He'll be, I think I said, 27 this summer. Mm-hmm. Fabulous player. I thought it was an abomination that he was left off of Team USA, although Team USA did win Olympic gold,
1: of course.
0: There's
1: only so much you can complain when you win the gold medal.
0: Right, but
1: that was a big one. That was a big one.
0: I certainly think Jason Robertson deserved to be on the team. Predators fans know Jason Robertson. He's tortured them for years.
1: He's a great player.
0: There are questions about his future in Dallas. If the Predators, for example, want to offer an offer sheet to Jason Robertson with a cap hit of $12 million per season, because let's be real, Jason Robertson, he's going to command that sort of salary.
1: You got to get in that ballpark if you want to play.
0: The Predators would have to give up four of their own first-round picks. Four of them.
23: Which they do have.
0: They can pull this off. And even if the Predators do this and Dallas says, there's no way we're letting Jason Robertson go, we'll match that offer sheet. Well, it screws up their cap potentially. And you've hindered a division rival in the process. And that's what Shayna was talking about, being a disruptor. Maybe you don't get the player, but you screw another team in the process, one that you have to face five, six times a year.
23: That's cutthroat right there.
0: Indeed.
1: Let me ask a question about that particular guy, because there's other offer sheets you can offer, because one thing we have noted many times about the Predators, they don't just have their first-round picks. Mm-hmm. They've got a slew of other draft picks in other rounds. And so depending on who you're going after and what you're going to offer them, it might be a different package of picks that you're giving up. So if you wanted to do this, right, and go cutthroat, and saying, we're going to get Jason Robertson. We are going to offer something he absolutely has to take, and they will not match. Would it include this year's first-round pick, which is the 10th pick in the draft? Or I guess the offer sheet wouldn't come until after July 1st, right? You would still have the 10th pick. So that's important to note, right?
0: I believe that is correct.
1: Yeah, so it wouldn't. Yeah, because you can't even do the offer sheet until after July. That would be after the draft. Mm-hmm. So to me, that's important. Right, you have to be thinking, well, what are those draft picks going to look like? Like so this would definitely be an all-in kind of move that Shayna was talking about, going for the big fish. If you want Vegas, that would be a Vegas type of thing. Disregard the value of draft picks, because I do think you could argue that Robertson, it's not like Robertson's 31. Robertson is how old, Adam?
0: He'll be 27 in July.
1: Now that's even younger than it seems, because he has been in the league for a while.
0: This season, he had 45 goals and 96 points in 82 games. When he was in his age 23 season in 2022-2023, 46 goals, 109 points.
1: I mean, he's a great player, and he has still got a lot of tread on the tires. So I think you could justify four first-round picks.
23: And you have them all. What's the use of accumulating these picks when you're not going to use them in a way that – because realistically – if you're thinking about, your team getting better, you're thinking, we're going to be drafting outside of the top 15 anyway, if you're thinking from that standpoint. So what is it to give up the next four first-round picks in order to get a guy that's young and is going to be with his friend? He is a, sort of trendsetter in the sense of he's a lead dog.
1: And this, again, comes down to what the new GM thinks of the prospects that they already have. Because if you're going to give up the next four first-round picks, you better know. Because what we've been saying all along, in another year or two, it's just not realistic to expect that Ryan O'Reilly and Steven Stamkos and Roman Josi are going to be the same guys. They are going to age some, if not extremely, right? There's always a chance when you get 35, 36 that you really dip. So what do you think of Igor Sorin? And what do you think of Brady Martin? All these guys that are already in the system, plus whoever they're going to pick at number 10. You better be sure that that core, that we don't know what they're going to look like when they arrive in Nashville, is going to give you a lot. Because if you're going to mortgage four first-round picks, you have the certainty of Robertson, who's still in his mid to high 20s. You can expect he's going to be around for a while. But what's around him, especially in another 2 or 3 years?
0: Quickly, some reaction. One texter says, I think the best route is in the middle of these two extremes. Get out from some of these contracts, get even more draft capital and cap space, have one more down year where young kids get more ice time, and then turn on the Vegas aggressive acquisition machine. Matthew from Jolton says, Jason Robertson wouldn't fix the issue. You have to try and get a center. Understood. I mean, Jason Robertson, pretty damn good player. But I understand the point.
1: He's going to make whoever's centering him better.
0: We're looking at if Predators fans want the team to emulate the Vegas Golden Knights, this is one thing they can do to accomplish that. And as Shayna said, even if you don't get the player, you can cause a whole bunch of trouble for another team's salary cap by matching that offer. So, I mean, another texter says, Jason Robertson is not a center. Why would you offer sheet him and lose 4 years of first when you do not have a number one center for the future? Again, do you want the team to be good? Do you want the team
1: to be like Vegas? I see a lot of people text, be like Vegas. Exactly. This would be a Vegas type.
0: Do you want the team to be good? Jason Robertson is a fantastic player. I know he's not a center. But Jason, like, I just read to you some of his numbers. When have you heard those numbers uttered with the Nashville Predators? Not very often. 615-737-1025. Coming up next, let's keep the theme of championship checklists. Because one notable NFL analyst shared his championship checklist. And we will go over that with the Tennessee Titans coming up next. 615-737-1025. 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
11: Good afternoon, I'm Connor Newt with your Game Center update. Senators Ted Cruz and Maria Cantwell have introduced a bipartisan legislation called the Protect College Sports Act, which would include a one-time transfer with 5 years of eligibility, a Lane Kiffin rule preventing coaches from leaving midseason, and a ban on pro players, including international pro players. This would be across all college sports. Last night in the NHL, the Vegas Golden Knights complete the sweep of the President's Trophy winners, the Colorado Avalanche, winning 2-1. Vegas advances to their third Stanley Cup final since the franchise's inception in 2017. And tonight on 94.9, it's Nashville Sounds Baseball as they continue their series in Hit City against the Gwinnett Stripers, AAA affiliate of the Atlanta Braves. Pre-game at 6:20 and first pitch at 6:35. 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
10: D-Mace, Vingan, and Donick. 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
27: Not doing it. 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
28: Why not?
29: You're the SEC snob, exactly. 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
10: Your sports live here. We are the Game Nashville.

0: Tanner Newt here with you. Let's continue with the theme of championship checklists. We had Shayna Goldman on in the first hour talking about the Predators championship checklist. She wrote an analysis about that for The Athletic earlier this week. And yesterday on X, Daniel Jeremiah of the NFL Network posted something interesting along similar lines. He said, quote, "I'd like to revisit this concept for every NFL team. To build a championship foundation, you need to fill these 12 spots. Quarterback, 1. Offensive playmaker, 3. Quality offensive lineman, 3. Pass rusher, 2. Defensive playmaker, 3. So according to Daniel Jeremiah, to build a championship foundation, you need to fill those 12 spots. I'll repeat them. Quarterback, 1. Offensive playmaker, 3. Quality offensive lineman, 3.
1: Oh, 3. Sorry. Bad math.
0: Pass rusher, 2. Defensive playmaker, 3. That equals 12.
2: There you go.
0: So let's do this exercise for the Tennessee Titans. How many of those spots do they have filled? I would argue at the moment they have 3 of the 12. I would say they have 1 quality offensive lineman in Peter Skoronski. He's the only one I would say with confidence, because I'm still unsure about J.C. Latham. The potential is there, but I thought Peter Skoronski proved last season to be one of the best guards in the NFL. And I know he's a guard, but that qualifies for Daniel Jeremiah's championship checklist. And then I would say the Titans do fill the requirements for the 2 pass rushers in Jeffrey Simmons and John Franklin Myers.
1: So John Franklin Myers qualifies in your mind.
0: But
1: not J.C. Latham.
0: Well, I think John Franklin Myers has
3: proven
0: a longer track record than J.C. Latham in that regard. I can pull up Myers' stats in just a moment. But that's just my initial assessment. Yeah. 3 of the 12 spots, according to Daniel Jeremiah. 1 quality offensive lineman and 2 pass rushers. I would say confidently the Titans have that.
3: Outside of those 3 players that you named, there's not much that we can point to. Now, we can point to potential. They potentially have the quarterback. They potentially have 1 of the 3 playmakers on offense, possibly 2 with Helm. They, like you said, they have 2 of the 3 defensive players. So on potential, yes, I would say potentially they have, what would it be, 7 of the 12? But we only know for sure 2, and that's the 2 interior linemen, defensive linemen. Well, 3, the 2 interior defensive linemen and your left guard. Outside of that, everything else is just a potential thing.
0: So how many would you say definitively they have on this list?
1: I think definitively
3: 2.
1: 2.
0: So I have 3, and you have 2.
1: Well, that's why I asked about Franklin Myers. That's your 3rd, and I just don't know enough about him to know that he is clearly in this category.
0: Well, here's
1: I see him do it.
0: Here's what Teron Davenport, our friend TD, wrote about the Titans acquiring Franklin Myers. Quote, "Franklin Myers is under the radar production, and the Broncos' pass rush is his biggest value. His consistent inside pressure, he was 4th on the team with 15 quarterback hits this past season, often creates sacks for others. Zach Allen, for one, has consistently said that Franklin Myers was one of the reasons he was the league leader in quarterback hits this past season. Still, Franklin Myers had 7.5 sacks last season and 7 in 2024 to help the Broncos set franchise records for sacks in each of the last 2 seasons."
3: Well, I mean,
0: I apologize. That was not from Toronto. It was just from an ESPN, no byline, but there you go.
3: But if you look at it over the last 2 years based upon the production, then yes, you have to add him in there as a, you know, playmaker on your defensive side of the ball. You've already added the guard. So essentially, yeah, you do have 3. Now he has to prove it with the Titans. Did the Titans get a guy that, you know, is for some reason in a decline. He's young enough. He shouldn't be, and I don't expect him to be. Or you getting a guy that is just going to consistently play this way for the next 2 or 3 years, where he's, you know, getting anywhere from 5 to 8 sacks. And if that is indeed the case, then yeah, you got 2 on defense and 1 on offense.
0: So let's Willie, let's go through the checklist from Daniel Jeremiah spot by spot.
1: Okay.
0: Obviously, quarterback 1.
1: TBD.
3: Yeah.
0: To be determined on Cam Ward. Offensive playmaker 3.
3: To be determined, you have 2.
1: Right. We got one guy that we haven't seen play a game yet.
0: Okay. Who would be your 3?
3: Wandale
0: Robinson.
3: Tate and Helm. I would
0: Garner,
3: say those 3.
0: And Gunnar Helm. Interesting choice.
3: Well, no. Okay. I don't know why I didn't think about this. In a way, they have 4 because DK is a playmaker for their team. Whether it's on special teams or is at the receiver position, or if they put him in, he is a playmaker. So if I am looking at it from that standpoint, they have 4, but they have an outlier that you can kind of put him from an offensive standpoint just about anywhere. So I would say 4.
0: Willie? Do you agree with Derek?
1: They're not there yet. I think you would hope out of that group. Mm-hmm. And Wandale Robinson, playmaker, I don't know if I see that. I think very solid, but it depends on how you define playmaker.
3: Yeah.
1: Like, is he a guy that's going to really impact the other team's game planning? I want to see it. I want to see him in a Titans uniform week in and week out to determine if he's that level. I think he, if nothing else, hopefully he'll be a good, solid outlet that makes a positive difference. But to me, there's that, and then there's playmaker. Certainly Tate, he's got to end up on this list if this is going to go project when the Super Bowl comes to Nashville, the Titans are going to be in this mix. Like, it's got to happen for Tate. Mm-hmm. Helm is a really interesting one. I do think he has got a skill set that could get him on that list. Mm-hmm. He's not there yet. But I would put him on a list of guys that, okay, let's see. These are young players. I certainly hope that Latham will get there. I think he absolutely should get there. He's still very young. And I'd be disappointed if he doesn't end up on a list of quality offensive linemen. We're not talking about, like, awesome offensive linemen. We're talking about quality offensive linemen.
3: Can you see Cedric Gray being on that list?
1: Yes.
0: I was just going to say the most interesting for me on the Titans, the most interesting of these categories from Daniel Jeremiah is defensive playmaker. You need 3 of them, according to Jeremiah. Who are those players on the Tennessee Titans? Here's another question. Can players overlap? Can Jeffrey Simmons, for example, be in the pass rusher category, but also the defensive playmaker category?
1: I would say no.
3: He is a defensive playmaker.
1: I think you need 12 guys.
0: Yes.
1: That's how I envision this. You need 12.
0: I do as well. So I think if you put Simmons in the pass rusher category, you do not put him in the defensive playmaker category. So
1: I don't think you can double.
0: So if you're looking at linebacker, corner, safety, who are those players? Who are those defensive playmakers? Is it Alante Taylor? Is it Cedric Gray?
3: Mm-hmm.
0: Could it be Anthony Hill?
3: Yeah. But we don't.
0: Who are those players? Who would you include in that mix?
3: Wow.
0: It's a tough question.
3: Yeah, it is. Because I haven't, I'm like Willie when it comes to, you know, the new guys, because I haven't watched them the way I've watched Cedric Gray and Harris and these other guys that have been on his squad over the last year or so. So when you're talking about the 2 corners, yes, they played well for another team, but I don't know what they're going to look like here with the Tennessee Titans playing in this Robert Saleh's defense. Do they, based upon their contracts and that how aggressive the Titans were in getting those individuals, you hope that they become a playmaker on your defense, if not a good player, if nothing else, but ultimately you want them to become playmakers out there. And it all depends on how you define it, because to me, Cedric Gray will never be the flashy guy. But playmaking, just like Wandale Robinson, is not necessarily about

0: realized in his solid defense? We don't know yet.
1: Well, here's a name we have not mentioned, but if we had done this a year ago, would we have put Calvin Ridley on the list of playmakers? Like, it just shows you how it can change from year to year. I think there was an encouraging first season,
0: yes,
1: if not great. And I think we all thought, okay, they've got at least the guy that's going to get you 1,000 yards. And we know he had the nightmare last year with injuries. And even when he was playing, it wasn't super productive. And he took a big step back. Now we're not even nominating him as a playmaker. But, you know, there could be a bounce back. We don't know.
2: When I look at the offensive playmaker category, you mentioned it, Willie. The Titans hope and pray that Carnell Tate becomes one of those three players. Mm-hmm. If Wandale Robinson can build off of his career year last year, perhaps he qualifies. And you need at least one of the DK, Aya Manor, Helm crew to fill that spot. I'm not sure I would put Tony Pollard in that category. I know he consistently runs for 1,000 yards, but I'm not sure I'd put Tony Pollard in that category. I wouldn't put Tajay Spears in that category. To me, Tate is the closest thing, but again, we haven't seen him on the field in an NFL game yet, so you're hoping and wishing that he fills that category. But again, to me, of course, Cam Ward, a lot of it hinges on Cam Ward.
0: Yes.
2: But of these categories that Daniel Jeremiah listed, quarterback, 1, offensive playmaker, 3, quality offensive line, 3, pass rusher, 2, defensive playmaker, 3, the one that has me scratching my head the most is defensive playmaker.
1: This list, which right now we agree, 3 is about the max you could go to. If this list in a year is not up to 5 or 6, then that's a problem, right? Yeah. They need to add a couple guys to this list.
0: Mainly the quarterback.
1: Regardless of how many. Well, the quarterback is.
0: Yes.
1: That might be worth more than one on the list, right? That's worth a lot. But they've got this year, I think. It's the last year of the old stadium. Nobody's expecting them to be great. At least not me. But this is still a sort of a searching. What do you got? Play the young guys. See who emerges. Can these guys who had encouraging rookie years take a step forward? How many? They're not all going to, but if a couple do, that's good. The offensive line. Can Latham get on this list next year? These are all questions. But if the list one way or another doesn't double and at least get to 5 or 6, then that's a problem.
2: Matthew from Jolton, he's much more optimistic than we are. He says, established players, the Titans have 6. Wandale Robinson, Chim Dike, Peter Skoronski, John Franklin Myers, Jeffrey Simmons, and Cedric Gray. Possibly you can add Cam Ward, J.C. Latham, Alante Taylor, and Anthony Hill. I appreciate your optimism. That's double what I
1: just
2: would
1: don't
2: have.
1: Think people, the Daniel Jeremiahs of the league would not see it that way, I don't think.
2: One texter says, I think Kevin Winston has the ability to be a defensive playmaker.
0: Listen, there are several guys on this team that have the potential, but we've been talking about potential with the Titans for a while now, and not with these guys in particular, but with guys that have come before them. And for whatever reason, they haven't been able to reach that potential. So, yes, you do have guys that have the potential, like Cedric Gray. I think Cedric Gray is more closer to being a playmaker than not. And maybe, again, in this solid defense, that will come out. But you have guys that are sort of like either question mark or fringe guys, and they need that extra season sort of come into their own. And DK is one of them. To me, I believe he's a playmaker, but he's not a playmaker in the sense of what, like you need three offensive guys. He wouldn't sort of fit that for an offense because he hadn't made enough plays consistently on offense. But if you're just talking about holistically, yeah, he is one of their playmakers because what he was able to do on a special special teams end of it was the bright spot for this team that didn't have many.
2: 615-737-1025. Daniel Jeremiah posted, to build a championship foundation, you need to fill these 12 spots. Quarterback, 1. Offensive playmaker, 3. Quality offensive lineman, 3. Pass rusher, 2. Defensive playmaker, 3. I think the Titans today

0: three of those spots filled. Derek and Willie say two. How many do you think they have? 615-737-1025. We'll take your reaction to that. Plus, coming up next, I'm very excited about this. We need to bust out the wide receiver translator because the Titans were roasted by, I don't know how you describe this guy. He calls himself the route god. And I'd rather ask a wide receiver with 15 years of experience in the NFL about something that the route god criticized the Titans about. We'll get to that coming up next. 615-737-1025. Speaking of us here at 1025, we are your racing station. 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
0: D-Mace, Vingit and Donick, 102.5 The Game. Willie Donick, Derek Mason, Adam Vingit here with you.
9: And let me just duck in that from the moment Derek entered the building today, he had the bag.
10: Yes.
9: Susie Cakes. So I was locked in and I have absolutely buried the cupcake. It took me about 10 seconds. I was eyeing it, and as soon as that door opened, I was like, oh, he's got the bag.
10: I got the plug, man. I got the plug. Susie is my plug.
0: With as much money as you spend there.
10: And her friend Q.
0: I mean, we could use a sponsor.
10: Hey,
0: put the pressure on Derek Mason.
10: Talk to Susie and Q together.
0: Yes, Susie Q?
10: Yeah.
0: Oh, interesting.
11: Yeah. Together at CromwellMedia.com.
10: Absolutely.
0: Indeed, together at CromwellMedia.com if you want to sponsor the program. All right. There is one thing I absolutely loathe about NFL Twitter / X, and that is when people freak out over the 10-second practice clips that teams post in the offseason. It's like, here's Cam Ward wearing no pads, not being pressured, throwing a pass to Carnell Tate. And the camera zooms in on the ball.
10: They slow it up.
0: You see the perfect spiral. It speeds right back up as Carnell Tate catches it. Oh, my God, look at the connection between Cam Ward and Carnell Tate. And something happened recently that proves my point about how much I loathe this aspect of NFL social media. So as I understand it, the Tennessee Titans posted a clip of Carnell Tate at OTAs last week. And Derek, what kind of drill was Carnell Tate doing?
10: It just seemed like just a hip drop drill that they were doing. You know, getting to the top of your, the top of your route, dropping your hips, and then exploding forward, side to side. But in this particular one, I think they were jogging, dropping their hips, and then running and making a speed cut left or right. So that's the drill tries to emulate, again, you breaking down at the top of your route, or you doing a stutter go, or you running, you know, again, because these routes have changed since I played, you running a stutter out, you know, breaking down, accelerating, you know, three steps and then rolling into an out or rolling into an in. So it's trying to simulate that. Nothing more, nothing less.
0: So you have no issue with this drill?
10: Not necessarily, because, again, it's only a clip. I don't know what else they may have been doing. Sometimes, and again, everything that you do on a football field, I believe, should emulate what you're going to do in a game. Yes, the dropping of the hips. Yes, the rolling. You're going to do those things in a game. Coming off the line of scrimmage kind of slow, depending on if it's off and you got to hesitate a minute and then get into your route because you're waiting for that guy to either run a seam route or to give you a pick, and then you go. So everything that you do on a football field, especially from a wide receiver standpoint, wants to emulate something you're going to do on the field. So, again, I have no problem whatsoever because I don't know what else that they were doing.
0: But you know who does have a problem with it? Ooh. The route god.
9: The route god.
0: The route god himself.
9: Ooh, the route god.
0: A.K.A. James Everett Jr. He has 619,000 followers on Instagram. And
10: is that a lot?
0: Seems like a lot.
9: That's a lot.
0: Seems like a lot. It's more than I have.
10: No, it's definitely more than I have. But I'm just saying, like, some people are like, nah, that ain't a lot. I got, like, 2 million. Yeah, that's all I'm
0: asking.
10: It's
0: an impressive number.
10: Okay.
0: I mean, Connor is the youth correspondent on the program.
10: Yes.
0: Connor, are you familiar with the Route God even before all of this?
11: I am familiar with the Route
0: God.
9: How did you get to know the Route God? I mean, how did you discover the Route God?
11: As a youthful
9: mind. I had absolutely no clue who this guy was. So how did you find out?
11: He shows up on my reels on Instagram.
10: Oh, okay.
11: And I'm not a fan of him. I think he is a fake wide receiver trainer. He claims he trains NFL guys, but if he trains NFL guys, why is he not on a staff? So,
9: well, okay, but we're going to get into that because that is the thing.
0: But before we do that,
9: but who does he train? Does he train? Like, do we have names? Does he have a thing where he lists the guys that he's worked with?
11: Not that I've seen.
9: Okay.
10: Does he have a website? I guess not. He has to.
0: He sells merch. When I looked up his website,
10: okay,
0: he sells merch. But before we get to the conversation, by the way, when I was thinking about the Route God, when I was planning the show, Joan Osborne song came in my head. What if God was one of us? Well, it's Route God, I suppose.
10: Yes.
0: So let's play part of the clip of Route God's criticism. Again, this is a clip. I don't know how long the clip of Carnell Tate is. 5 seconds? 10 seconds? Here is part of Route God's criticism of this drill.
12: I just like to make things make sense. They got them jobs, and they might know more X's and O's than me, meaning the on-the-board stuff, the coverage stuff, and stuff like that. But we talking about overall movement. When I tell y'all about these 20 minutes, these 25 minutes, maybe 30 minutes that you get in individual with your receiver coach or whoever that movement specialist is there, this is the times in y'all offseason why y'all come to people like us, people like me, people like Goldfeet, people like Receiver Factory, people like everybody else over the nation who doing good work. They translate the game movement wise and make it make sense. We know that you're not going to get as much movement work as you need during the season, but this right here don't make no sense. We doing a hip drop drill, then we roll into a speed cut for what? Either work the hip drop, work the dive stop, work the snap down, and come out of a break. These is break points, not speed cuts. Speed cuts is a different thing. So this is what I'm telling you. The disconnect is we just don't get our respect.
0: He says more, but he's got a potty mouth, so we can't play it on the show. Perhaps I can clean it up and read it later.
10: Mm-hmm.
0: But Derek,
10: yes,
0: as someone who played wide receiver at a high level in the NFL for 15 years, does this route god, do his criticisms have merit?
10: Yes and no. And listen, I don't know why he chose to grab that clip of the Titans. Does he train, you know, Carnell Tate? Has he trained Carnell Tate? Has he trained anybody on the Titans team? I don't know. But I don't understand why he picked this clip out to attack. Again, it's a 20-second clip of things that they were doing. What he's essentially saying is, he's not saying what they're doing, like the movements are wrong. He's just saying work them separately from one another. And I'm not, listen, for those that can't do, they what? Teach.
9: Teach.
10: Exactly. So,
0: and those who can't teach, teach Jim.
10: Exactly.
9: Yeah.
10: That too.
9: Nash Neebly.
10: Exactly.
0: Yes. Had to do
10: but
0: it.
9: Dewey Finn.
10: It's like, okay, you do have a point, but you don't know, you know, the big scheme of things, what they're doing. You know, everything that they're doing, I think, translate to the game, whether it be the hip drop, like he said, or the speed cut. In his mind, don't do them all together. But he said it. You don't have time to do them all separately. You just don't. You get a certain amount of minutes. I'm telling you, it's like a fire drill. Seriously. You get a certain amount of time to do all your drills before practice starts, before we get into our practice. So you don't have time, the time necessarily. That's why you got OTAs and stuff like this. But even this stuff, you're still not getting the time that you need. So again, that's what has made his business profitable. Because the NFL said and the player said, we don't want to be here as much. Okay, if y'all don't want to be here, then y'all got to find y'all own means of working out with somebody. So guys like, you know, Route God, I don't know how
11: he... And we think he does.
10: Like, why yeah. did... What makes him Route God? Listen...
0: Is that blasphemous?
10: I think it is.
11: Wait, let's ask
10: but
11: Connor.
10: It, but it is.
9: Connor, does the Route God put clips out on his Instagram of him working with NFL receivers and showing these proper drills?
11: He does. With receivers. I don't know if they're NFL receivers. But they are receivers.
10: I just looked at it. Before then... I didn't know who, and not to say because I didn't know he wasn't a known entity or person. He was. It's just I didn't know because I had no reason to go look at his page. Now, I got a cousin that teaches wide receivers, but outside of that, I never seen this guy. But that doesn't mean he isn't teaching good stuff. My thing is that why do you have to take that clip and make it seem like what the coaches are doing is completely wrong.
9: Right. He's trying to make the coach look bad.
10: You got to understand, you have a job because we don't have the time no more within the sport to work on crafts in the building. So you go out and you hire guys like Route God in hopes that they can fine tune. And then when you come back, you can implement some of those things in drills, or you may be able to tell a coach or things you can do after practice that some other guys may latch on and want to do. So I just don't understand the sort of the, it's almost like jealousy in a sense, or he's mad because he's not getting the recognition that he thinks he deserves. Well, that's nobody's fault but the players that you're training, because they're the only way you're going to get people to notice you, what is that the people you train, they go out and tell people. You got to start training NFL guys. I mean, top-tier NFL guys.
0: The only notable NFL wide receiver, I'm looking at his Instagram, and he's got the reels labeled. The only wide receiver whose name I recognize is Diontae Johnson.
10: So, I mean, and again, it's almost as if he's a little upset that, you know, people are not mentioning him in the sense of this is a guy that you need to go to or whatnot. Because, again, what made you, unless somebody sent it to you, but what made you pick out that clip? Is he a Nashville guy? I don't know. Maybe he is. Or a Tennessee guy, period, living in the state. But what made him pick out that one?
9: There are so many skills coaches. Mm-hmm. Let's just put them all in one bucket. That I think that is a really interesting dynamic that I have seen grow over the years. It's always been sort of out there. But a skills coach that's working outside of a team, how the relationship works between the skills coach and the team can be a lot of different things. This is quite unique because of the social media aspect of it, but I'd love to get into that in our next segment.
0: Let's do it. 615-737-1025. The Route God has spoken. Again, is it not a little blasphemous to refer to yourself as God? Did we not learn anything?
10: You shouldn't have spelled God.
9: Unless it's God Sham God, who used to play for Providence. That was his name. That was the name his mom gave him.
0: If that's your government name, then that's fine. Maybe his name is Route God. I don't know. It's not.
11: Mr. God.
0: I believe it's, what did I say his name was? James Everett Jr.? Yes. So his government name does not involve the word God. 615.
9: And again, it's questionable when you nickname yourself.
10: Exactly.
9: Right. Very questionable.
0: Is somebody calling you God, or are you self-proclaimed God? There's a gigantic difference here. It's not cool when you give yourself a nickname. Like, that's the uncoolest thing you can do. 615-737-1025. We are broadcasting from the Busy Bee Plumbing, Heating, and Air Conditioning Game Nashville Studios, home of the $99 yearly Beehive membership, where the buzz is always about great service.
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13: I'm Fox 17 meteorologist Greg Bovis. Our forecast in the low 70s this morning, up to the low to mid 80s later on this afternoon. Not as rainy as the past several days, but a few pop-up showers and weak isolated storms possible throughout the day.
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9: On the bus, yes.
0: Is Route God one of us? Is he a slob like one of us? Does he ride the bus like one of us?
9: Just to make his way home.
0: To make his way home and criticize the Titans.
9: Listening to a DVD on the way.
0: Oh, man. All right, so here's what we're discussing. A popular NFL, well... How Connor, since you're the young one, how would I accurately describe Route God? Is he an influencer? Would you call him an NFL influencer? a coach, a skills coach, a private coach? What's the proper job title? Seriously.
11: First off, is that what I am to you now? The young one? That's what I am?
10: The young one.
0: Well, you are the young one.
11: The Padawan? Is that what you're calling me?
0: You are the little
10: one.
0: We
10: have several people that we just didn't call them their names. We just called them what, you know, deep voice guy.
0: You're still calling
10: hey, Newt. The one.
11: Newt. Hey, yo, Newt. You're giving me high school football flashbacks. But yeah, I would describe the route god as an influencer slash trainer. I mean, Adam, you looked at his Instagram. He doesn't really train wide receivers that are, you know, really active in the NFL. Like Deontay Johnson was the most notable one. Ray McLeod was on there, who was a returner for the Steelers for a long time. But I would say he's like a weird combination between an actual athletic trainer and an influencer, but I think he leans more on the side of, let's see how much commotion on the interwebs I can cause.
0: Well, mission accomplished.
9: That's an important question, because what's the goal for him to make a living? Is his goal to end up being a respected skills coach that NFL coach is like, hey, this guy, route god, he knows what he's doing. We need to tap into his brain, we need to bring him aboard. Or, yeah, I want to send my wide receiver in the offseason to this guy. Or is he just trying to, like you guys said, create commotion, get clicks? Because when he says we don't get respect, well, you're not going to get it by getting loud on the internet and criticizing NFL coaches. They're going to go the other way, right? They're going to say, who's this guy? We know what we're doing here. So that's an important question. But I think the big issue is a lot of times being able to mesh individual skills coaches who are, as Route God says, I always laugh when I'm saying Route God, but he says, look, the X's and O's are a big part of it, right? You have to teach as a position coach. Mm-hmm. You got to teach the receivers what to do on each play. And that is separate than individual skill development, right? And we have criticized the NFL because they don't have a minor league system. So you have to develop on the fly while you're teaching a team concept. So in the offseason, these things can be very valuable. I think it applies to other sports. But it can be confusing, because I'll give you my perspective. I remember going to the Blue Jays in the minor leagues, and I had been taught the game. I'm 22 years old. I had ways of, you know, what's my footwork around first base? How am I handling ground balls? What's my swing? And then I get very respected coaches who I would say were a little bit old school, and one of them was Bill Buckner. The Bill Buckner. He's now the late Bill Buckner, but the Bill Buckner. And it was funny, in the Blue Jays camp, like, don't bring up 86. Don't bring up the Red Sox. But he was a roving minor league instructor. And we're like, okay, no problem. Me being a Mets fan, like, hey, Bill. But
10: what happened?
9: Very nice guy, and he'd done amazing things in the game. His way of teaching things was certainly not the way I had been taught. Mm-hmm. So what am I going to do? Mm-hmm. Say no to Bill Buckner? And the Blue Jays are going, you're not listening to Bill Buckner? He's got 2,700 hits or whatever it was. But his line of teaching did not fall in line with how I had been taught. And I do think there are sometimes more than one way of training. And I do think this happens sometimes. Is I get that some of these players, whether it's a wide receiver in football, a skater in hockey, these guys are out there in hockey a lot. The skills coach, the skating coach, the skill development. If it doesn't fall in line with the way the team is teaching it, then there can be a friction there.
10: Yeah, and that's what I was going to bring up. And you know, Route God, I cannot.
11: Maybe we just call him Everett.
10: Yeah, I'm going to call him Everett. Everett.
11: RG.
10: RG, yes. RG. No, I'm not. You know, he RG calls Everett himself, you know, the Route God. So, you know, I'm not going to say anything outside of that. But I think what he has to understand is, look, what you are teaching these men, it's good. But what they're learning in their building is essential to them remaining on the team, because they can work out with you every day in the off season and come back to the building and still not make the team. For whatever reason. And that's not to say that he's teaching them anything wrong, because I don't think he is. It's just, and he said it, listen, I got to be able to, whatever I'm teaching these guys, is it transferable to what they're doing within their offensive scheme? If it's not, then you can't use it. Well, if that is indeed the case, you, as a trainer, and I'm not saying that he's not doing this, as a trainer, the guys that you train, you need to study their offense to know what's applicable and what isn't. We was always taught when I was, get to point A, from point A to point B as fast as you possibly can. You don't have time to sit here and dilly-dally at the line of scrimmage. You just don't. Well, now football, you have time to sort of make all of these extra moves at the line of scrimmage and then get into your route, or make these moves at the top of your route and then get it, you know, get into whatever route you're running. The game has changed. So you're still able, now you're able to do some of these things that these outside trainers are teaching you. You're able to do them within the offense. Why? Because the offenses nowadays are more wide open. They're more fluid. They have movement. They give you time to come off the line of scrimmage. Nobody's pressing like they used to back in the day. Ain't nobody in your face every play, because back then they can hold and grab you. They can't do that now, which is a great thing. So these things that you're teaching them may be applicable to what they're doing on the field. But I think he has to understand that, listen, this is hand in hand. One isn't better than the other. It's not. What you're teaching them is essential. But what the coaches are teaching them is essential as well. And he's sort of, it's almost like he's fighting against, in a sense, of what they're doing on the field, because it's not exactly how he's doing. I've always told people, listen, it may not have been done the way you did it, but it got done the right way. You may have taken two lefts and then arrived. I may not have to do that, but there's nothing wrong with that. We got the job done.
1: Yeah, a lot of times there's more than one way exactly. to be effective.
10: Absolutely.
1: I think a good skills coach can have a conversation with a player and say, okay, how are you being used? What mm-hmm. are they teaching you? And even communicate with the team.
10: Exactly.
1: In some, and look, this starts at the youth level. I my son went through all the travel ball. We were not one that had a hitting coach mm-hmm. outside of the team, or a pitching specialist, you know, to work. We didn't do that. I didn't think that was the best thing, but a lot of people swear by that. But it can get complicated mm-hmm. if your coach, your youth league coach, is teaching one thing and your outside instructor is teaching the other. That can be really confusing, and you got too much rolling around a kid's head. But so I think working side by side is essential. And to get the, quote, respect that R.G. Everett is looking mm-hmm. for, I think he would be wise to work alongside of the people and not come out and just shoot down and say, these guys are stupid. That's basically what these posts are saying. Look how dumb this is, this drill.
10: But again, I don't know why.
1: That's not going to make any favor. It's not going to help anything.
10: Why did he choose to point out the Tennessee Titans?
1: Yeah.
10: Of all teams. And again, has he worked with one of these wide receivers? Has he worked with anybody that has been a wide receiver for the Tennessee Titans over the last, you know, five seasons? What made him pick this out? And again, he said some things that are true. I'm not sitting here and saying, oh, he was just completely wrong. But he has to understand, too, is that, you know, this thing has to be worked hand in hand. What you're teaching them, hopefully they can apply it to what they're doing on the field. But ultimately, they have to be able to do it within the framework of how this offense is ran. Some of these movements, like whether you're a well-known trainer or not, it's like, man, you just don't have time to get to. And then you're thinking about these moves all the time. And it's like, you didn't move yourself out of a route. You know,
1: here's another thing that I think happens. And if you saw the movie Moneyball, mm-hmm. you saw this in play with the stat nerds, right? Adam, there was a time where any old school baseball guy would have listened to the Moneyball people, you know, Brad Pitt, but really the other characters who are bringing the numbers to the real life Billy Bean, right?
3: When I point at you, you speak, right?
1: Yeah.
3: That's the
1: what does he do? He gets on base,
3: yes.
1: Right? But this is Jonah Hill's character, who was just a stat guy, right? The old school guys who used to play the game mm-hmm. would say, why would I ever listen to this mathematician
3: David
1: guy?
3: David Justice.
1: Right, right. So you,
0: Jeremy Giambi.
1: That was the conflict within the game. Yes. Well, we now know.
0: It worked.
1: That they were onto something. And now all of baseball and all of sports is changed. Mm-hmm. So when a guy like Rout God, who I presume did not play NFL football, I don't know if he played college or high school or anything like that, when he's saying all these things, I know this, and you know these blockheads who are coaching wide receivers that just were used to be wide receivers, they don't know anything. I can't say for sure that he's wrong because of what happened in Moneyball, right? But if you're critical of it, like how do you get in the group and how do you change people's thinking? How do you work with the team if you are on the cutting edge and maybe you are innovative, maybe you are seeing some things? But this isn't the way to do it on social media.
10: Again, if you have a wide receiver that is on someone's team, whether it be college or pro, and you're, you know, you have a few of them, or if you just have that one, I think it's, if you want to grow your business, I think it would be imperative for you to reach out to the wide receivers coach at those respective teams, whether it be, again, college or pro, because you will get a better understanding of what he wants from the player and how you can enhance his ability. Because, listen, there probably are some wide receivers out there wide receiver coaches with huge egos. But there are some wide receiver coaches that are like, okay, this is what my player needs. Because if my player gets better, I keep my job. Or it may parlay me into getting a offensive coordinator job or a head coaching job, like the wide receiver coach for Ohio State, who's now the head coach. Where is he the head coach at?
11: USF.
10: USF.
0: Brian Hartline.
10: So, but Brian Hartline, he played in the league. He obviously went to Ohio State and did a really good job, but he parlayed that coaching, you know, grooming wide receivers, producing wide receivers, he parlayed that into a head coaching job.
1: I do think in theory, just because you played wide receiver in the league, and this is a point that the guys at AZ Sports who did a piece on this, I think this is a good point that they made. Sometimes the benefit of the doubt is given to a former player who is now a position coach. But that doesn't necessarily mean that former player, just because he did it, is a good teacher. Mm-hmm. You can be a guy that, quote, never played, who ends up being really good as a teacher, or maybe, you know, maybe you didn't play in the NFL, maybe you played at a certain level, but you end up being a really good teacher to other people. That can happen, too. So you shouldn't just blow a guy off because he didn't play. But, like I said, this is a friction that's been going on in sports a lot. I think it's probably at an all-time high now, and now you've got the social media component to it.
0: One texter says, okay, this guy's got his 10 minutes of fame. Can we move on from Rout God? Yes. 615-737-1025. We will get back into the Titans. Nothing that has anything to do with Rout God. We'll discuss that coming up next. 615-737-1025. Speaking of 1025... Maple Street Biscuit Company and 1025 have teamed up and are giving you a chance to win a pair of tickets in the all-inclusive 501 Club at Bridgestone Arena to the Music City Rodeo, followed by Charlie Crockett this Friday night. Text the keyword RODEO, R-O-D-E-O, to 615-737-1025 now to enter to win.
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27: Good afternoon, I'm Connor Newt with your Game Center update. Senators Ted Cruz and Maria Cantwell have introduced a bipartisan legislation called the Protect College Sports Act, which would include a one-time transfer with 5 years of eligibility, a Lane Kiffin rule preventing coaches from leaving midseason, and a ban on pro players, including international pro players. This would be across all college sports. Last night in the NHL, the Vegas Golden Knights complete the sweep of the President's Trophy winners, the Colorado Avalanche, winning 2-1. Vegas advances to their third Stanley Cup final since the franchise's inception in 2017. And tonight on 94.9, it's Nashville Sounds Baseball as they continue their series in Hit City against the Gwinnett Stripers, AAA affiliate of the Atlanta Braves. Pre-game at 6:20 and first pitch at 6:35. 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
37: Not doing it. Not giving it.
38: Why not?
37: You're the SEC snob, exactly. 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
26: Your sports live here. We are the Game Nashville.

0: Willie Donick, Derek Mason, Adam Bingen, and Connor Newt here with you. Tomorrow, we will be out at Hermitage Golf Course as part of the 615 Open. A big day for Cromwell Media. Looking forward to getting out on the golf course. Now, I won't be golfing, but I'll be out on the course. I will be there physically. You will not see me swinging a golf club, but I will be there. And I've just got confirmation. Joining us on the show tomorrow, the one and only Joe Rexroad. Joe Rexroad will join the show tomorrow. We'll hear him complain about the 2014 college football playoff. We'll talk to him, of course, about everything that's happening in college football. But Joe Rexroad himself will join the program tomorrow at 4.
1: Would he talk about the bad BO?
0: If you ask him about it.
1: Okay.
0: Make sure he would. Make sure you're wearing deodorant, Rexroad, so you don't look hypocritical.
2: Take care of your own house, right?
0: It's going to be a hot day tomorrow. Lather up that deodorant, my friend. But that's tomorrow. Elliot Freeman will join us tomorrow as well. So, as I went through my rendition yesterday of all of the things I missed to the tune of We Didn't Start the Fire, I mentioned Cameron Ward has lost some weight throwing darts to Carnell Tate. What else do I have to say? Well, Cam Ward has dropped, I believe he said 10 pounds, right? Mm-hmm. He has dropped 10 pounds since the end of last season. And Jeremy Fowler put this out there last week. He said, quote, Cam Ward's lighter frame and dietary changes, RIP seed oils, could help his running ability in a Brian Daboll offense that utilizes dual threats. Under Daboll, Josh Allen in 2021, 7.2 rushing attempts per game. Daniel Jones in 2022, 7.5 rushing attempts per game. Jackson Dart in 2025, 7.2 rushing attempts per game. So Allen in 2021, Jones in 2022, Jackson Dart in 2025, all averaged at least 7 rushing attempts per game under Brian Daboll. Last season, Cam Ward averaged 2.8 rushing attempts per game. With a lighter frame and a coach who utilizes quarterbacks in multiple ways, Willie Donick, should we expect Cam Ward to use his legs more often this season?
3: We had a good conversation about this on Friday when you were out, Adam, so we are curious to get your
0: thoughts. I'm glad to be in
3: it. And I think it came down to this for us when we discussed this. And Derek, you fill in where I leave the details out. But the big question, I think, is do you want Cam Ward running 7-plus times per game? A, is he good enough? Like, I losing 10 pounds is great and everything like that, but I don't see anything in his game that's going to have me think he's going to be a really effective runner like a Ryan Tannehill was, like a Steve McNair was, and like these aforementioned guys that Daboll has had. I just don't see Cam Ward doing that. And then number two, would you want him running that many times per game because of the durability questions that come with that?
1: Yeah, I think you hit the nail right on the head with that. And what I can add to it, listen, those quarterbacks are all different frames. They all come in different frames, with Josh Allen being the biggest. And then the mentality. I think Jackson Dart, even watching him in college, he had a runner's mentality. He's sort of like Will Levis. May not be as reckless, but he's like a Will Levis. He it's almost like he wants to and thrives, you know, when he has that ability to run and get that contact. That it seems like he thrives from that. Cam Ward is totally different. I think Cam Ward is more so in the, you know, again, and I'm not comparing him to the guy, but he's more so in the Mahomes sort of bracket where I can run. I don't want to run. I want to buy time to hit guys down the field. I want to extend the plays. There's a difference from a guy extending a play, having ability to extend a play, and a guy that looks to run. Lamar Jackson was a guy that looked to run early in his career. Steve McNair was a guy that looked to run early in his career. But then he, after that, they learned how to play the game better. They learned how to read the field better. They trusted the guys that they were throwing it to a lot better. And then they became guys that want to buy time, guys that want to extend plays. Again, I can run if I need to, and there may be opportunities where I have to, situations where I have to. But Cam Ward, watching him last year, he doesn't seem, and watching him at Miami, he doesn't seem like a guy that wants to run. Not that he can't. I think dropping the 10 pounds will allow him to be a little lighter in the pocket, hips and releasing the ball, all that stuff, you know, will be a benefit from him losing weight. But also is him eluding the pocket, not necessarily to run, but to buy time so he can hit his receivers down the field. So what Willie said was exactly right. And, you know, and he knew in Buffalo and in New York, there's a lot riding on whether your quarterback is healthy or not. And are these seven runs design runs, or are they just runs that happen in a game? Maybe one or two are designed, but the rest, or three are designed, but the rest are just happenstance. Which one are we sort of trying to accomplish here?
0: So, to your point about the sizes of all of these quarterbacks that Brian Daboll has worked with, and Teron Davenport brought this up yesterday, Josh Allen, currently listed at 6'5", 237 pounds. Daniel Jones, 6'5", 230 pounds. Jackson Dart, 6'2", 223 pounds. Cam Ward, 6'2", 219 pounds. I assume that does not reflect the weight loss. So Cam Ward, the smallest of that group. I'm looking at NFL Pros fantasy stats because they break down all of these things in incredible detail. They have Cam Ward with 23 scramble rush attempts last season, and only 5 designed rush attempts last season. I believe one of those rush attempts was the play he got injured on at the end of the season, because that was a designed run, if I am not mistaken, in the red zone against the Jaguars. So NFL Pro has Cam Ward with 23 scramble rush attempts, but only 5 designed run attempts all of last season.
1: Well, I mean, I would like to keep it that way. You know, but there will be times where, you know, it's this, you know, RPO and the defense forces Cam to keep the ball just so they can get a shot on him. But you don't want too many of those. Your offense has to be able to, you know, run without having all of these RPOs in them. Now, listen, they may give him the option, you know, the run pass option may be to, you know, just hand it off to the running back or throw it to the receiver, and that may be it. But I don't want, the less he's a part of the running game, the better to me. So
0: Ted Wynn, friend of the show, we've had Ted Wynn on before of The Athletic. He wrote a story last week looking at all of the quarterbacks who are getting new play callers this coming season. And here is what he wrote about Cam Ward, part of it. Quote, "There aren't many play callers more fit to develop Ward than Brian Daboll. Ward is a playmaker who is used to spread systems. He can handle a lot of responsibility and options pre-snap. As Daboll did with Josh Allen, he will install an offense that will put a lot on the quarterback's shoulders, but also give them answers at the line of scrimmage. He'll use more shotgun spread concepts than the current offensive meta in the league, Kyle Shanahan / McVay outside zone system." Wynn continues, "Daboll became too reliant on Jackson Dart's ability to run the ball, but that won't be an issue while calling plays for Ward, who is more of a scrambler rather than an option runner. The question is, can Daboll develop a traditional running attack to help Ward?"
3: We hit on this detail on Friday as well, and where I'd like to see Ward get better is not necessarily running attempts. If there are scrambles where, for whatever reason, he's more able to find some yardage there, that's great. I don't think designed runs are going to be a big part of this. And we talked about Jackson Dart. Jackson Dart took some hard shots last year. And if he keeps doing that, it's a matter of time before he starts to feel the wear and tear. But where I think Cam Ward could really improve, if he can just escape, if his leanness, if his working on his body allows him to escape would-be rushers and extends plays more, whether he runs or throws off of that, I think that would be big. Because I think we saw a lot of times last year where you're like, he had a chance to get away from that guy. You know, if he steps up right there, mm-hmm. he could find something. But the first guy got him for one reason or another. And that quick first step, if he can be better at that, to me, that is where the improvement could come.
1: Yeah, and it's not necessary.

0: game. He did it with Saquon Barkley. Get it. The guys they have isn't Saquon Barkley, but still, the run game works if you have a good running back. I think Pollard is a good running back, and I think Tajay Spears as well. Hopefully Singleton can come in and give them something that neither one of those guys possess, in the sense of being a true playmaker. But if they can get the offensive line situated and the offensive line playing like they did the second half of the season, if they can play that way this season to start off, then there may not be a lot of these, you know, RPOs, in a sense of the quarterback having to run the ball or him having to, you know, the offensive line breaks down and him having to get yardage. If the offensive line improves, a lot of that you won't see.
1: Skyler says, God bless. 6'5", 237 pounds. Josh Allen is a unit. One texter says, Cam has to take open space that is available to him early in the season so the linebackers and safety start cheating up to free up the over the middle for the receivers. Jared from Spring Hill says, that's 7 wasted plays for Ward running the ball. He's not good enough to risk it, nor do I want him to do it because it's not a skill set of his.
2: I agree. I've never seen him as a runner with the ball, but that's different than escapability, mm-hmm. pocket presence, finding the space to extend the play. That is the key.
0: He's not a runner. He's not. He's not the guy that you want to, you know, take your offense and say, hey, we want to make you a part of the running game. No, he's not that guy. He's the guy that if I have to run, I will, but as long as I can buy time, that's what I would rather do.
1: One texter says, the stats show he likes his quarterback to run about 7 times per game. I don't think that's too much. It's enough to keep the defense thinking quarterback run.
2: But he's not Josh Allen and the other guys on the list, Jackson Dart.
1: Daniel Jones.
2: And Daniel Jones. Those guys are very good runners, all 3 of them.
1: Let's go to our phone line, driven by WilsonCountyHyundai.com, and welcome in our friend Mark in Nashville. Mark, good to talk to you. Go ahead.
3: How you doing, Adam? What's going on?
1: What's so funny?
3: Hey, I know you were listening last week, Adam. That was my brother that called in. Man. It wasn't me.
2: Were your ears burning Friday? And say, what time did you call, Mark? About 5:10, something like that. Maybe around this time on Friday.
3: Mm-hmm. Hey, give me some respect, Willie. Why you on me now? Why you doing that? Hey, Willie, why you trying to gaslight the situation? You know, Adam probably mad at me anyway.
1: Well, I wasn't on the show on Friday, so I'm not sure what you're talking about.
2: We were wondering if it got back to you.
0: Yeah, we were just wondering if
1: we'll have to talk about this.
2: Mark was complaining that he doesn't get the VIP treatment that he does when it's just Eric and I on the show.
1: Well, I'm sorry. I'm sorry, Mark.
0: he said you don't show him the respect.
3: Hey, hey, that's right. Hey, Adam. You know you've always been my guy. You know, I always used to tell you when you filled in on Robbie and Joe's show, hey, give him a job. Adam, know I said that, but you know, hey, Connor's my buddy too. I think Connor might have told me or gave me $20 to say that, Adam. I don't know what happened, man.
1: The check is in the mail.
3: Check's in the mail. But hey, y'all talking about Cam? Cam's not a runner. I mean, but if it's like 3rd and 2 and it needs to keep the drive going alive, Cam's got to run the ball. I mean, because, hey, they're going to play up tight on the receivers. And a lot of it depends on his line. Like D-May said, he's going to have a good running game. You know, maybe sometimes you can go with 2 tight end sets or whatever you need to do. But I wouldn't run Cam a lot. He's not like Josh. He's not like Daniel Jones. And like Willie was saying earlier, Jackson Dart, how many concussions has he got from doing that? He's almost at a point where he's going to get knocked out the league if he continues doing that. But Cam's not a runner or whatever, whatnot, Adam. But, hey, Adam, I know you got my guy Joe Bergstrom coming on tomorrow.
1: Yes.
3: Adam, I want you to talk to Joe because, see, I want to debate Joe so bad. I know I can beat Joe. You're just like I used to call Steelman. Would never want to debate with me or whatnot. But yes. I want Joe. I know I could beat Joe, but I want to debate with him about Joe Montana. If you hear me in the morning, you know I defend Joe Montana. Yeah, I will play that. But, hey, Adam, before I go, that was my brother. you know, I'm with Sugar Free, and he got Sweet and Low. Yeah, he got Sweet and Low. So we good, man. Yeah, we good. Hey, Adam, remember? Hey, you remember that commercial, Double Mint Gum? Well,
4: yes.
3: We double the pledge over here.
4: All right.
3: We double the pledge over here. We see y'all later, man.
1: We appreciate right. you, Mark. Oh, my goodness.
4: Oh, my goodness.
0: Sweet and Low.
1: Sugar Free.

0: and Sweet Low. Her cousin Splenda.
1: Yeah, there we go. We keep going.
0: And her daughter Stevia.
1: Yeah, there we go.
0: Oh my. 615.
1: Thank you, Mark.
0: Thank you, Mark. Always good for a laugh. 615-737-1025. We'll take your thoughts on if Brian Daboll, based on his history with other quarterbacks, could use Cam Ward in the running game more often, and should he? 615-737-1025. Speaking of Jackson Dart, he's been in the news lately, and I do want to discuss this. I do want to ask Derek a question that I feel only a professional athlete can really answer, and we'll discuss that coming up next. 615-737-1025. Willie Donick, Derek Mason, Adam Vingan, 1025 The Game.
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3: I'm Fox 17 meteorologist Greg Bobas. Our forecast in the low 70s this morning, up to the low to mid 80s later on this afternoon. Not as rainy as the past several days, but a few pop-up showers and weak isolated storms possible throughout the day.
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0: Steam Ace, Vingen and Donick, 102.5 The Game. A little Prince for your drive home. In the previous segment, what's up, buddy?
1: I was thinking of a movie and that has the same sort of beat. And Eddie, it was an Eddie Murphy movie. I can't remember the name of the movie. But it was like Chubby Rain instead of Purple Rain. Have y'all ever, what was the name of the movie? He had a twin brother. Well, wasn't a twin brother. Eddie Murphy was trying to, you know, pretend as if he was a movie star.
0: Goldfinger?
1: Star. Yeah, Goldfinger. Was it Goldfinger?
0: Goldfinger, right? No.
2: I thought it was Nutty Professor.
1: No, it wasn't Nutty Professor.
0: No,
1: it's not
0: Goldfinger.
1: It's not Goldfinger.
0: No, that's a James Bond movie.
1: Yeah. Norbit.
0: No, that's a different movie as well.
1: Yes, you're right.
0: Oh, man. It was with Steve Martin.
1: Yes, you're right. Exactly.
0: Bowfinger.
1: Bowfinger.
0: I'm confusing Goldfinger.
1: And it was Chubby Rain.
0: Yes.
1: So that's why I started laughing.
0: Norbit.
1: Norbert was good.
0: What an awful movie that was.
1: That was a great movie.
0: It was awful.
1: Man.
0: Absolutely awful. Can't believe we're talking about Norbit. All right, let's move on to something much more controversial, I suppose. Mm-hmm. So there was some major drama in the NFL. I think this happened over the weekend with the New York Giants. We mentioned Jackson Dart in the previous segment. Jackson Dart introduced President Donald Trump at a rally in New York. And then his teammate, Abdul Carter, questioned that openly on social media. And allegedly, Carter and Dart squashed the beef. But this is going to continue to be a thing. As Mike Florio of Pro Football Talk noted, this drama will take center stage when Giants OTAs resume. Dart's going to be asked about it. Carter's going to be asked about it. Harbaugh's going to be asked about it. And look, in this world we're living in right now, this intense political polarization we have that's become the norm, it's hard to have conversations like this because sides have already been taken. To some, Jackson Dart is an American hero. To others, he's a pariah because he introduced the president at a rally. But here's the question I have for Derek. Mm-hmm. As someone who was in NFL locker rooms for a long time now, politics was much different mm-hmm. when you were playing than it is now in terms of that polarization. But I was reading an interesting column from Candace Buckner of The Athletic. And I want to quote from her because I think she did a really good job. She said, quote, an NFL locker room is like a casserole cooked up by 53 different men. She continues, every Sunday, cultural differences cease. Their identities as teammates take precedence over their individualities as complex human beings for the greater good of the team. It is why the NFL locker room has been idealized as one of the few institutions in America that achieves we over me. Mm-hmm. So here's my question, Derek. How much do athletes care about each other's politics? Because there's this thought that there's going to be some sort of crack mm-hmm. in the Giants locker room among those who support the president and among those who don't. And this snippet on social media has been used as an example. Like, better, the Giants are going to be a mess this season. Mm-hmm. The young pass rusher is calling out the young rookie or young second-year quarterback. But in your experience, how much do athletes truly care about each other's politics in the locker room?
1: I think it differs, I guess, from generation to generation. I can't holistically speak on what locker rooms are like now. Because the climate is different now. I think that, and correct me if I'm wrong, Willie, I've followed politics more the last decade or so, but I can remember politics back to the Reagan days, you know, Bush, the first Bush, you know, because my parents and listening to them. But I think the most controversial thing in our time when I was playing was the whole Katrina thing. That became sort of a divide with people. And so much so that you have Kanye West getting on air and saying what he said. To me, and correct me if I'm wrong, Willie, that may have been, and I know things happen, but I'm talking about a president being divisive, seen as divisive. That was probably one of the biggest things that sort of happened. But after that, there were a lot of things going on in the country, but it wasn't in a sense of people feeling that one person or a group of people are dividing everybody. That's why I said this climate is different. It's different from the climate that I play professional sports in. It's different from the climate that Willie played, you know, sports in. It's become, politics has found its way in everything that you do. And when people say it hasn't, they're lying.
2: That's what I would be curious about. It's how different is it, especially with the social media component of it, where you might have...
1: We didn't have social media and all that stuff.
2: Right, right. You might have multiple people weighing in on social media, but that doesn't necessarily mean they're willing to have a philosophical discussion in a locker room, because I'll ask you the question. I can say in my time as a college player for two different sports and then a minor league baseball player, I don't remember having any kind of discussion in the locker room. Maybe it came up a day or two, but on all the days, it rarely, if ever, came in like a discussion.
1: There was really
2: or even
1: no
2: a
1: reason.
2: Good constructive thing. It was about, you know, usually nonsense, a movie that you saw, you know, we could debate over a movie or a
1: sports team.
2: Yeah,
1: or something
2: you could
1: like
2: have
1: that.
2: Plenty of things, that, especially in a baseball dugout.
1: Or my neighborhood versus, or my city versus your city.
2: 100%. And trash talk was fun, but it just it usually never went to religion or politics.
1: Exactly, because I think there was a...
2: And it's not like there was a policy saying, hey, guys, you don't talk about that in the dugout. Nobody said anything. It just didn't come up.
1: No, it didn't. Never.
2: But today, maybe it comes up more. I don't know.
1: I do believe that, you know, it comes up more than what people think. You know, examples. You see guys... You know, going out and you know, supporting certain, you know, politicians, whoever it may be, from the, you know, from the president on down to, you know, congressman or mayor or whatnot. So you're always going to find people, I think, now because of the advent of social media, where you don't necessarily have to be somewhere, or you can like a post from a politician, and a lot of times people perceive that as you agreeing with that person, or you like that what that person said, or you're promoting that person. So it's done in different ways. But in a locker room, you have to understand that because of what we're trying to achieve in a locker room, you can have your politics, you can have your religion. But I think a lot of times what happens is if your religion or your politics become divisive, that's when the problem occurs.
2: Yeah.
1: Because if it's not, it's like people don't, if you Democrat, Republican, you know, Christian, atheist, Buddhist, Jew, it doesn't matter. We're here for a one common goal. We're all trying to get to know one another. But when one of those things become divisive, especially now in this, in the world of, again, social media, when those things become divisive in the world, they tend to seep into the locker room, maybe not in a way where it's going to divide us all, but people talk about it. Why? This is the reason why. Because everybody ain't making the money we're making. And that's what people got to understand. Everybody, I have brothers, parents, cousins, friends that don't live like me. So when I'm thinking about things, I think about it, what would they be thinking? Because they're not in the same tax bracket as me, or they don't benefit from some of the things like I do. So it has become divisive now because we understand why.
2: I can totally see a situation where Dart did what he did, Abdul Carter did what he did, and it's all in the social media realm. I can see it just being business as usual in the locker room, where it just doesn't come up. Like, if it leads to constructive conversation between the two of them, that's not a bad thing at all. It doesn't have to be divisive, but what happens, as we know, there are consequences. When you're the Giants quarterback, and when you're the Giants, whatever, second or third overall pick that Carter was, they're going to get asked about it. It's the New York media. Like, they're going to, we know how some of these newspapers work. They want to sell headlines. They want clicks. They want it. So they're going to try to get them to continue to comment. That's where there are consequences for stepping out and doing that. You have every right to do that. Mm-hmm. If you're going to get mad at one side or whatever for, you know, they don't speak up. They don't ever say to take a stand. Well, you can't get mad if somebody does want to go out there and put himself out there. And but there are consequences for it. But I'm curious about the locker room part of it. Do they end up, hey man, I got my beliefs. Do you want to talk about it? You know, that would be good. But I don't know if that's going to happen.
1: It may.
2: But the media will ask on the record, hey, well, why did you do that? Have you had any distraction in the locker room because of that? Are you guys cool? You know, all of that stuff.
1: Here's the thing again, is that when you're looking at your locker room, and because you know, we may not talk about it, but we know.
2: Like, right, right.
1: We know what is what, who's this.
2: Yeah.
1: We know.
2: Because you saw the post.
1: Exactly. But when you walk into your locker room and your locker room acts, looks a certain way, but you kind of go outside of that and may do something that is contrary to what the locker room believes, and you're supposed to be the leader, you're going to walk back in there. You got to explain yourself. And because I'm trying to be careful, but I don't want to be careful because it is what it is. But when you walk into a locker room and your locker room is, let's just say a small number, your locker room is 50% black or 50% minority, and you walk in and you go support something, whatever it is, that isn't about unity or anything, and you walk into my locker room and you expect us to now look at you like a leader? No, that's not going to fly. It's not. That's why quarterbacks, they try to be as neutral as possible because they are the leader of that locker room. And if you have a locker room filled with African Americans, and then in their mind, you do something that is contrary to that. Again, this is not about Republican or Democrats because we've had plenty of Republicans in office and plenty of Democrats. Again, I can go back to the Bush days. I'm talking about the last Bush, the son. It wasn't divisive in a locker room, but there was one moment where, you know, especially folks that were in Louisiana, people that were from Louisiana.
0: Hurricane Katrina.
1: Yeah, they were upset. So how do a guy look going outside of the locker room and supporting when half of your locker room is either black or some of them are from Louisiana?
0: 615-737-1025. We'll wrap up the show by discussing this because we did get a text that I do want to address because this has been a common defense of Jackson Dart. And I preface all of this by saying that I'm not going to criticize Jackson Dart. But I do want to address this coming up next as we wrap up the show. Willie Donick, Derek Mason, Adam Vingan, 102.5 The Game.
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1: 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It's been raining. It's going to continue to rain, I believe, until this Wednesday. 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
1: I like the music coming back. I like the theme, too.
0: Colors.
2: The colors.
1: Yes, I like it.
0: See? Black and white. To end the program. We will be at Hermitage Golf Course tomorrow as part of the 615 Open. Joe Rexroad will join the program. Elliot Freeman will join the program. We'll have a fun time out on the golf course tomorrow at Hermitage Golf Course as part of the 615 Open. I do want to address a text as we discuss this Jackson Dart Abdul Carter drama. I've seen this a lot, and I disagree with this texter, respectfully. The texter says, Dart didn't make a political statement. He introduced the president. I understand the idea that it is an incredible honor to introduce the president of the United States. But the political norms of yesteryear no longer apply. So like it or not, Jackson Dart introducing the president is a tacit endorsement of the president. I don't believe in shut up and dribble. If an athlete wants to speak their mind about their beliefs, I want them to do it, even if I disagree with their position. But rightly or wrongly, Jackson Dart is now associated with President Trump in the minds of many, just by being on the stage with him. At one point in time, that wouldn't have mattered. But we all know the world we live in now. It matters a hell of a lot now. So I disagree with the notion that by just simply introducing the president, it's not any sort of endorsement of the president. And I'll leave it at that.
1: I'm sure, and again, I know people will say, you were not asked to be in a position that Dart was in. And you're absolutely right, 100%. But I know I can say no to a situation that I know can become something I don't want it to become. He's a grown man, okay? And he could have said, hey, listen, I'm sorry, but I got something to do. I'm busy, whatever. Because I'm sure the phone call didn't come from the president. It came from someone else. Hey, we're going to be here. Can you do this? And he said, yeah. And when the minute you said, yeah, that was an endorsement, whether you like it or not. And again, endorse who you want to endorse. You have that right to do that. I can't tell you necessarily who not to vote for or who to vote for. That is your deal. That's your vote. Do it. So this is not, but when you are a leader of a team, we try in a locker room, we try our best to make it as welcoming and everything as you possibly can. If everybody modeled their lives or their business after a locker room and how it operate, you will have more successful people, more successful businesses, more successful communities. Because we all come from different walks of life. We all believe something different, but we all come together for a common goal and we respect one another. And things don't become contentious. When I don't like what you say, we talk about it and we get through it. So if everyone thought that way, we'd be a much better country. But that's not the climate we're in at the moment. When he does go out and say it, it does. For if you love it or don't. When he does, it could have been Barack Obama, it could have been Biden, it could have been Bush, it could have been. When the minute you step out and do something for that individual, and we've seen it on both sides, they will label you as a supporter and some will criticize you for it. But as a leader of a locker room, you got to understand that and know maybe this is not the best thing for me to do and for us as a locker room.
0: David on our text line says, Adam, you could not be more wrong. That is exactly what is wrong with this country. Thoughts like that. We need to get back to where we honor the office regardless of the man. Jackson Dart introduced the president, the office. It was not an endorsement. It had nothing to do with endorsement. You guys have lost your mind.
1: That is the weirdest thing that I've ever heard.
0: I'm sure you've heard weirder things.
1: No. That is one of those weird things that you hear and say, huh? So what you're telling me is this. If I have someone that in leadership that is abusing me, I got to sit there and just say, okay, I'm just going to endorse him every time. And I'm not talking, I'm just talking about anything. It could be a parent. If my parent is beating me, I don't have to endorse them. I don't. So what you're saying is, no matter what, because this person has this title, I got to succumb to him. No, you don't. I don't care who it is. If you don't think what they're doing is right. And again, in this situation, you're talking about Jackson Dart and him, you know, opening up or coming out to introduce the president. But either way, if you think that whatever's going on, I don't have to support it. I only support something that I believe in. That's what people do. I'm not supporting anything I don't believe in. Just like Tri-State. I believe in Tri-State. If I didn't, I wouldn't support it.
0: Let's run through some calls. We've got to be quick. Let's start with Chet. Chet, thank you for calling. Please go ahead.
2: Well, I first of all want to prefix. I feel like I'm unique in this situation because I'm completely neutral. I'm politically, I don't care for either party. And people say that, but everybody goes back to what they've been fed since they were really young. But as life has gone on, I look at politicians and I don't look up to really any of them. So I'm completely neutral on this situation. So I look at all this stuff completely neutral and starting everything right in the middle. And when you have to look at this current president, this is a divisive guy. Okay, you have to start with that. You can't say he's just the president, so we need to bow down to him, or he's just the president, so he's just introduced. You're talking about a very divisive person. I think Donald Trump himself would say, I'm divisive. Every tweet, everything that comes out of his mouth, his brand is divisive. That's not new to anybody. And so, you know, look at Mendoza when he went to the Raiders. He was kind of in this similar situation about going to the White House. He was smart, wasn't he? He didn't make it about politics. He stayed out of it. He just simply, are you going to go to the White House? He's, well, I have a commitment to be at training camp or to be at OTAs and be at mini camp, and I'm going to be there to commit to my teammates. He stayed away from the politics. And God, look how smart he looks right now by just staying out of the politics. And now when you look at Jackson Dart, actually, D-Mace, if you look at the Giants roster, that's about 80% African-American. And so it's not 50-50. It's about 80%. And so if you want to lead that team, you've got to make decisions on how I want to lead that team and lead that team in the locker room. I just think it's like an artist, right? Like a music artist talking politics. If you want to dive into that world, you got to know you're all in. You're going to be painted. If you want to be an artist and you want to talk politics, that's your right. But you're going to be forever painted in whatever corner you go there. And that's kind of how I see it.
0: Thank you, Chet. Let's quickly go to Bear on our phone line. Bear, we've got about 30 seconds. Go ahead.
3: Yeah, guys, real quick. I agree with the last caller and what you guys have been saying. You know, just that Jackson Dart, you know, a lot of people that support Trump, it's not even really about politics, it's just about the guy. You know what I mean? Like Derek said, you know, you had different presidents, people had different politics and everything back in the day, but it's the guy, it's the things he said. Like, just, you know, I try to tell my friends that support him, like, you know, you don't see it from my perspective, but what if Louis Farrakhan were the president and I was up supporting him? Think of all the mean spirit devices, hateful things he said about your race and all that. How would you feel me being your friend supporting a guy that feels that way about you? And that's all I got to say, guys.
0: Thank you, Bear.
1: Thank you, Bear.
0: Good conversation. Mm-hmm. We do have to end it here. Perhaps we'll pick it up more tomorrow. We will be live at Hermitage Golf Course as part of the 615 Open. Looking forward to that. Mm-hmm. Getting out on the golf course again. I will be out there. I will not be swinging a club.
1: You ain't getting out there with no clubs.
0: I'm not swinging any golf clubs. Nobody wants to see
1: that. Willie, we need to get him off on a get him out on a golf course.
0: No. Hard pass. But Joe Rexroad.
1: What if we give you a brewski or something?
0: I can't drink on the air. Or can I?
1: I'm saying just taking you off on a golf
4: course. Wait a minute.
0: Who knows? Nobody knows. Nobody knows what's in this big-ass water bottle I have. Joe Rexroad will join the program tomorrow at 4. Elliot Freeman of Sportsnet will join the program tomorrow at 5. Until then, we'll talk to you tomorrow at 3.
1: Be love on your people. Have a safe, blessed, and wonderful day. I love you. This team loves you. You hear that music, don't you forget about us, because we will not forget about you. We will talk to you tomorrow live from Hermitage for the tournament, golf tournament. So as I always say, tomorrow we're going to be talking and
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2: Good afternoon, I'm Connor Newt with your Game Center update. Senators Ted Cruz and Maria Cantwell have introduced a bipartisan legislation called the Protect College Sports Act, which would include a one-time transfer with 5 years of eligibility, a Lane Kiffin rule preventing coaches from leaving midseason, and a ban on pro players, including international pro players. This would be across all college sports. Last night in the NHL, the Vegas Golden Knights complete the sweep of the President's Trophy winners, the Colorado Avalanche, winning 2-1. Vegas advances to their third Stanley Cup final since the franchise's inception in 2017. And tonight on 94.9, it's Nashville Sounds Baseball as they continue their series in Hit City against the Gwinnett Stripers, AAA affiliate of the Atlanta Braves. Pre-game at 6:20 and first pitch at 6:35. 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
7: Your wife's out of town. She's on a girls' trip.
8: I needed to come home. Marin and I today did 4 loads of laundry. Mail is stacked up. I get to leave the toilet seat up, which is an absolute blessing. That's the only positive thing that's going on around here.
7: I love this for your wife. I tell my husband, I want us to, air quotes, separate. You know, not separate in terms of, like, you know, there's any hall passes, but separate physically for, like, a week. You know, like, we need to, like, somebody needs to go get an Airbnb. I need to go get an Airbnb for 1 week so that he can see everything I do around the house. And I don't mean to be sexist here. I don't think men always see it.
8: Yeah. And honey, if you're listening, which I know you're not, you got 10 toes up by a pool or something. Yeah, I need you to come home. We need you to come home.
7: Yes,
8: we miss you.
7: America needs you.
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7: Is she home yet?
8: Sunday. I forgot to tell you that last night. Sunday, she comes home.
7: Oh, man. So we're doing this all week. How is Ian Fitzsimmons surviving without his wife home?
8: Not well.
7: So what is the latest update?
8: I broke out the Swifter today, this new one. I didn't even know we had it. We've had it for, I guess, about a month, and I couldn't find the old one where it normally is. This one plugs in. It's got this ultraviolet light. Yeah, it's got an ultraviolet light on the front of it. So you can really see all the dog hair on your hardwood floors and whatnot. So she had to tell me, she goes, you know, we've had this for a month. And yet, obviously, when I've asked you to Swifter, you have not in the last month. I went, no, I asked Marin to do it. You know, going back to my little, you know, my little, hey, whatever I want you to do, go do. You know, my little servant, my little female butler. So yeah, it was interesting, which grossed me out, by the way, because this damn thing is fancy as hell.
7: I didn't even know there was Swifters with
8: lights on the front of them. It may not be the brand Swifter, but it does the same thing, right? It's got the pad on the bottom and this ultraviolet light, and
7: it sounds great.
8: It was gross what came up. I mean, I'm walking barefoot around my house now. I've got, you know, flip flops on because I had no idea that much dirt and dog hair was right beneath me at all times. It's not just in the corners or underneath a chair. No, folks, it is everywhere in your home. So that happened today.
7: Makes you strong.
8: Yeah, there you
7: go. Strong like bull. That's what those germs do, Ian. It's funny because there's obviously
8: the immune system.
7: There's this whole push, of course, to not wear shoes inside homes and all over social media, and they'll tell you like all the disgusting things that you track into the house if you wear shoes in your house. But I always think when I see all of those posts and all the science behind it, that's lovely if you don't own dogs. But I feel like if you own dogs, which you and I both have dogs, what the hell does it matter? Because I might be taking off my shoes when I walk in the house. I might make other humans take off their shoes when they walk in my house. And yet, here's the dog prancing out into the yard, having some time, going one and two, prancing around. For all I know, he steps in it, walks back in my house.
8: Yeah, I'm with you. And trust me, this I'll take a picture of it and send it to you. This thing is the varsity of Swifting, even though it may not even be the Swifter brand. But so that happened today. We now have 5 loads of laundry on the dining room table. We no longer eat in the dining room, Maren and I. We have migrated to the living room and are just watching TV shows. And, you know, we were watching Game 5 last night because there's 4 loads of laundry on the dining room table.
7: Yeah.
8: So, yeah. And then...
7: Well, are they clean at least?
8: Yeah.
7: But they haven't been folded. The worst. That's fine. At least if you need to go grab something out of it, you can. So at least you're keeping your household clothed.
8: Yeah, and I did like lay down the shirts over the back of the chairs so they didn't get stay wrinkled.
7: Nice.
8: So we're just a couple steps away from actually hanging and folding, but we're getting there.
7: You're getting there.
8: And
7: you
8: then it's gonna be your favorite part. Maren looked at me yesterday and went, "Dad, you need a shower."
7: Oh no.
8: It's been like 2.5 days.
7: What? You forget to shower?
8: No,
7: I
8: banged my foot, so what? I couldn't work out, right? So I'm like, I just kind of, the day goes by, and you know, it didn't, and then the next day.
7: I don't know. I could never go a day without showering. Yes. I shower multiple times a day normally.
8: Where's Chris Doering, former Gator great, meaning Florida Gator great? He showers 3 times a day and uses 3 different towels.
7: Yes, reasonable. Yeah. Well, the towel thing, that's some
8: absurd
7: privilege. That's Chris Doering, former player privilege showing, because he must have somebody helping him wash all those towels. But I'm with him on the multiple showers. I'll shower.
8: 2.5 days.
7: Bath. I like to, no, thank you. Miss me with that. I like this concept of the Swifter with the ultraviolet light, though, because I've been thinking about this. So my toddler, you know, he started daycare 3 weeks ago, and we have officially now spent more time outside of daycare than in daycare because he has been sick for the past 3 weeks.
8: Ugh.
7: Since 2 days into daycare, he has been sick the entire time. We were just at the doctor again today. It's never ending with the infections and the viruses. Now he's got another virus on top of a double ear infection on top of a previous virus. It's a mess. He's a disaster. He had a fever for weeks. So I can't take this kid back to daycare. It has me wondering, what are these daycares got going on? Because I understand kids are little germ bots, Ian. But also,
8: Petri,
7: I'm wondering, is there a fraud going on here? Because think about it. You own a daycare. Maybe you leave it a little, you know, you create an environment where the germs, they fester a little bit. The viruses, you know, who knows? I don't know. The viruses have a good time. And then all the kids are sick. You tell the parents you can't bring the kids when they have a fever. And all of a sudden, you're running a daycare with no kids, and the parents are paying for it. It seems like a great business plan, actually.
8: It's a phenomenal racket. I mean, they got it figured out. There's 28 kids paying for daycare. There's 6 in there.
7: There's 6 in there at any given time because everybody else is sick. Why can't they use one of those ultraviolet lights that's on the front of your Swifter to sanitize that place? I don't understand. I mean, honestly, we live in a world right now where cars drive themselves. There's Waymos all over the place. You guys, private space exploration going on. Instead of, you know, creating rockets where Katy Perry can go to space for 2 minutes, can we instead create a system that cleans a daycare so it's not a germ bot? Like, I feel like that would be more helpful for everybody. If we had some sort of light that does not harm children, does not cause cancer, and it's just like in a daycare and there's no viruses anywhere. That'd be amazing.
8: We can't solve college football. We've been trying for like the last 8 years. If you think we can sanitize all daycares in America and we can't get that done, I mean, you're out of your mind.
7: We can't do anything useful, I swear. So you're right. Also, the Spurs last night, they could not solve the Oklahoma City Thunder. OKC now is officially 1 game away from playing the New York Knicks in the NBA Finals, but it ain't over yet. In that game last night, you're listening to Amber and Ian. That game last night, Ian, it went honestly how I expected. I kept saying, because yes, obviously there was a huge momentum shift in game 4. They're in San Antonio. The Spurs were phenomenal. That game wasn't even really close. And I think there was a lot of people that counted out OKC. Felt like the Spurs, especially defensively, had cracked the code of the Oklahoma City Thunder. And I said, pump your brakes, because this is the defending champs that we're talking about. It's a back-to-back MVP. They're going to watch the game film. They're going to make adjustments. And that's exactly what they did. And they were the far more mature team last night. And that did matter. And it ends up getting them the dub.
8: Yeah, MD goes with another lineup change. You know, he starts Jared McCain, who was not good in the first half. In the second half, he was absolutely phenomenal. You know, I mean, Hartenstein was sensational when they went big on Wemby. And Wemby looked fatigued. And we'll touch more on that coming up. But I thought OKC was the more physical team. They really leaned on San Antonio and just wore them down. And Caruso, we talked about it last night. That was free money, free money, free money on DraftKings. Over 1.5 made threes, coming off a donut in San Antonio, and he just shoots it better in his home barn. Those damn rims look like they're, you know, tires. You know, not basketball rims. I'm talking like monster truck tires. He was on fire again last night. He's just a different player in Oklahoma City, and they were the more physical team. And in SGA, he didn't shoot it extraordinarily well, but he was 16 of 17 from the stripe, 7 of 19 from the floor, 32 total points. But he had a move on Wemby on the his right baseline where he drove, stopped on a dime, and I thought Wimby's right knee was going to buckle. And it was nothing but net. And that's when he kind of went, all right. And that's when he started to get on a bit of a roll, and it was church after that.
7: Yeah, I thought so too. I thought what was on display last night was SGA's basketball IQ in particular, and that showed up in so many ways, because you're right, it was not his best night in terms of shooting, but it didn't have to be with everything that he was doing to help facilitate that game. We're going to continue with this coming up next. We're going to dive deeper into the Spurs, who find themselves on the brink of elimination, and so many people talking about what Ian just mentioned. What is up with Wemby? We will discuss it right here on ESPN Radio.
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13: Less than 4 in 10 kids aged 6 through 12 are playing sports regularly. 4 in 10 kids? 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
3: It's obviously because it is the playoffs. And then you add all of that into a loss. There's frustration. And he decides not to talk to the media after the game.
4: All right. We'll touch on that one in a minute. But I'm with you on the fatigue part. Remember when Jim Peterson, color analyst for the Minnesota Timberwolves, joined us? And we asked him about Wimby and them defending him from the perimeter, because their guards in Minnesota are long. I mean, all 6'8", 6'9", 6'7", across the board. He goes, it really wasn't our perimeter defense. It was just Wimby settling for threes. You want him out there. Well, he was 0-for-5 last night. And two of those were in critical moments where the Spurs had made a run, and that was a game of runs early in the game, right? I mean, you saw OKC going an 8-0 run, then here comes, you know, San Antonio in a 9-0 run, then OKC came back with a 10-0 run. But he had some ill-timed three-point attempts, and he was just off and awful last night. 4 of 15 total from the field. 4 of 15, 0-for-5 from beyond the arc. And I want him shooting threes. Mm-hmm. I'm with Jim Peterson on that, you know, so.
3: Yeah, because sometimes they're going to fall and sometimes they're not.
4: And more
3: they
4: often
3: live and
4: than
3: die
4: not,
3: by the three, right? I just asked the Boston Celtics.
4: And he died by it. He's a decent three-point shooter. He's a great three-point shooter for a guy who's 7'5".
3: He's not Steph Curry, though.
4: No, exactly. That's my point. I mean, for a dude his size, he's phenomenal. But for his size, you want that dude out there outside of the paint. And I can't, I mean, if we had a dollar for every time Mike Tirico, Jamal Crawford, and Reggie Miller brought up how he's not in the paint, he needs to, you know, get around the rim, we wouldn't have to play the lottery. We're good. I mean, you've got a ski chalet, and I got a mountain home. I mean, it's over. It was beyond frustrating to watch, but he did look tired. And a lot of those, you know, jumpers that he took, they were short. What does that mean? Tired legs.
3: Yeah. I mean, he struggled on both ends of the court last night. Offensively, he finished with 20 points, his worst shooting performance in his 15 career playoff games. He was very bothered with Isaiah Hartenstein as his primary defender. Hartenstein deserves tons of credit. Wemby shot 27% when Hartenstein was his primary defender after shooting better than 50% over the first four games of the series. They really did figure something out against Wemby last night. Now, this is the same thing we talked about after game four, right? Where, yes, sure, in game four, OKC figured something out defensively against the Thunder. Was the Thunder going to be able to adjust? And the answer to that question, obviously, it was emphatically yes. And so here we are now with game five, having the same conversation about the Spurs. Is Wemby going to be able to adjust going into game six? And are we going to see a less effective Hartenstein against Wemby? Of course, there's always the opportunity for that. But what I thought was on full display last night was everybody calls Wemby the best player in the league already, even though he doesn't have the accolades, he doesn't have the accomplishments. That's incredibly unusual the way that this game is typically discussed. And it's not that I disagree with it, but I do think Wemby is the most talented player in the league. And I think sometimes we confuse talent with greatness already, right? I'm not willing to say Wemby's the best player in the league, even though he is the most physically gifted player in the league. And from that perspective, I don't think it's up for discussion. But best player goes beyond that. And it does lend itself to things like maturity and to things like the IQ
4: experience.
3: Of the game.
4: Yeah.
3: And to things like experience. Yeah. And those are the things that you saw on full display from OKC last night, particularly from Shea, because he also wasn't shooting well last night. Like, Al Wemby wasn't, Shea wasn't either. However, here's the difference. Shea

0: knew how to exploit how aggressive the Spurs were playing. And he made them pay for it by spending a bleep ton of time at the line. And it worked. And that's what you do. You lean into what they're giving you. And if your shot isn't falling, you find another way to be effective and you find another way to get the buckets. And that's exactly what Shea was able to do. He was able to keep his cool. And to me, that's the leadership and experience and maturity of Shea. And with Wemby, obviously, we did see him not just look exhausted, but act exhausted, showing them that. And I thought that that was also a bit immature, that we were all so aware how tired he was. You don't want to show that to your opponent. Everybody's tired at this point in the postseason.
1: Everybody's banged up. Nobody's 100%.
0: Everybody's banged up.
1: And they leaned on him. And to your point about Shea, and we'll get back to Wemby's immaturity in a moment. Like when Carter Bryant, late in the first half, had that dumb foul, you know, 30 feet away from the rim with about 18 seconds to go. What are you doing fouling an SGA, who's one of the best free throw shooters, and you're already in the bonus? I mean, that's a young team and a young player who, by the way, I don't think he saw the floor again after that. I think Miss Johnson benched his ass. He played 5 minutes last night. I think his last minute was after that foul. That was his last second on the floor. You know, Stephon Castle had a dumb foul in the backcourt, you know, in the third, which he put a shooter back on the free throw line. And after that, he hit a couple jumpers where he started getting a bit of a rhythm again and finished what was Shea last night. He finished, 7 of 19 from the floor, 2 for 3 from beyond the arc. He had 32 because he had 16 of those bad boys from the stripe.
0: Right, he was 16 from 17 from the stripe.
1: That's a difference from great players and learning from experience versus talented players.
0: You find a way. You recognize your shot's not falling. It's not going to be your night there. You find a way.
1: Yeah, and now to Wemby after the game.
0: Yeah.
1: You mentioned immaturity, I think, 3 times there, and I'm not going to disagree with you one bit. You have a bad night, face the music. You know, because you're there when you have a great night. Hey, you said, hey, we have 6 more to go.
0: Well, yeah, he's not just there. He's chirping when he has a great night. I mean, this kid smack talks, right? Like, he's out here chirping. He's out here saying all the stuff. I love it, too. But if you're going to dish it out, you got to be able to take it.
1: Thank you. And that's what you teach your kids. If you're going to talk noise and you lose, you better be able to take it and not want to fight about it or cry about it. If you're going to run your mouth, you better be able to back it up. And when you don't, because it's going to happen, own it. And he didn't last night. And I am shocked, absolutely stunned, that, you know, the NBA offices on Park Avenue or Wall Street or whatever the hell they are, right, didn't fine his ass. And I'm talking a hefty amount. This is the Western Conference Finals. You are one of the biggest stars in the game, and you decided to take your whoopee and go home because you got your butt kicked.
0: He's been warned. The NBA has warned Victor Wembanyama.
1: What does that do? It does nothing.
0: He's been warned.
1: Hit him with $100,000. You know, I mean, these guys make millions and millions and millions of dollars.
0: It's quite literally in their contracts. He has to talk to them. It's his job. His job. He did not do his job last night.
1: You know, speaking of, so I'm glad you brought that up. I don't think a lot of people realize that you are contractually obligated to talk. Like, during the college football playoff, you know what we have is all this access to coaches pregame?
0: Because they have to.
1: They are contractually obligated when you're in the college football playoff to do all rights holder interviews. That's radio and TV.
0: Right.
1: And so that's why we get so much great access. It is in the damn contract. Well, for players like Wemby, you are contractually obligated. And I was floored when I woke up and saw that this morning, that he was warned. What does that do? It's like, look, man, when I try and sneak a second dessert when I was a kid, my mom wasn't going to warn me. My mom was going to whoop me. And I got it. I mean, and sometimes in vicious style, right?
0: Always the desserts. Whenever you talk about your mom and the discipline growing up, it's a lot of you sneaking food.
1: Yeah, I was a chubby kid.
0: I'm picking that up with all of your stories.
1: Yeah.
0: Maybe there was a reason mom only wanted you to have one dessert and not the other 6 that you were trying to steal. Mama might have been on to
1: something.
0: There's
1: a lot of other reasons, too. When I found old granddad's whiskey stash, right? That was another one when I turned about 15, 16. I'm like, what is this?
0: And you liked
1: brown
0: it?
1: Water.
0: Oh, golly. I remember the first time. I remember when I got into my mom's stash. It was her boyfriend's at the time, and it was Southern Comfort. That was my first experience. And I almost never darn drank again.
1: Remind me to tell you about the first time we found the moonshine still back in the woods on old Tautog Farm. That moonshine. Was an experience. Oh, yeah. Yes, ma'am.
0: Goodness.
1: And I'm not talking about peach or cherry, right? No, ma'am.
0: All right, moms and dads, lock your liquor cabinets. That's what that's what I think somehow we have learned from this hard-hitting Wemby discussion that we've had here tonight on Amber and
1: Ian. You got to grow up, or else.
0: Coming up next here, a huge game four in the Stanley Cup playoffs phases off in a half an hour from now. We're going to get you set for it right here on Amber and Ian.
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12: The play unit went to work.
13: Lane Hutson, who had 66 helpers in the regular season, starts the breakout with Caulfield. Near wing, center slot, Hutson, near wing, Caulfield. Hutson scores on a give and go. That's hockey, baby. Lane Hutson on the power play. Game three, tied at two.
12: That was the third goal and 15th point in the playoffs for 22-year-old defenseman Lane Hutson. It was his 10th power play point in the playoffs. That's the most ever for a Canadiens defenseman in a single postseason. That goal would ultimately push the game into overtime, where the top line of the Hurricanes came through in the clutch.
13: Hutson gives it away, dead center, Svechnikov in the zone, dangling, defended by Dobson, and then Hutson, who was careless. Svechnikov, cross ice for Jarvis. Svechnikov, far point, wristing one, tipped in! Sebastian Aho out in front, maybe off Slepkovsky. If so, it's Andre Svechnikov's goal. We'll see. And for the second straight game, the Carolina Hurricanes have won this game in overtime, and they lead the Eastern Conference Final 2-1.
12: Our John Forslund on the calls. That goal was ultimately credited to Andrei Svechnikov, his second of the playoffs. The Hurricanes won the game 3-2. They are up 2-1 in the series. After the game, Andrei Svechnikov talked to Sportsnet and gave his reaction to the big win for his team.
14: Yeah, I mean, good feelings, you know. Obviously, it was one of the hardest game we played, you know, and good thing we won that game. And I think it was lots of effort from everyone there. And, you know, like I said, good thing we won that game.
12: The Hurricanes are now 5-0 in overtime games in these playoffs. Seth Jarvis picked up the lone assist on the Andrei Svechnikov game-winning goal. After the game, he spoke to our Nick Olchek and said one of the reasons they are so successful in overtime games in the playoffs is they don't deviate from their game plan.
15: I mean, it's 5-on-5. We stick to our game. We don't change anything. It's not like it's 3-on-3 where you're kind of a little more freewheeling. 5-on-5, we stick to the game we played, stick to the game that got us here and paid off.
12: The Canadiens fell to 2-5 at home in the playoffs. Canadiens head coach Martin St-Louis talked about the adversity his team is facing in this series and what they can do to get better results going forward.
16: It's not one thing, but you have to put it all together. You're at this stage right now, you have to put it all together. Execution's part of that. You know, jam is part of that. There's not one thing. We just got to put it all together. I know we can. We didn't expect this to be easy, and we're okay with that.
12: Let's get a preview of tonight's Game 4 of the Eastern Conference Final between the Hurricanes and Canadiens. From our outstanding broadcast team, who will be calling the action tonight in Montreal, John Forslund, Jim Fox, and Nick Olchek, guys.
13: Okay, Rob, thanks very much. Welcome to Montreal, everybody. And Jimmy, I think it's going to be interesting to see how the Canadiens attack things now after two consecutive overtime losses, down a game in the series, struggling to find their game on home ice. So take us inside their mindset and what the task is for Marty St. Louis.
17: Being down 2-1 is not a big issue. It's how they have lost those games, because just a huge advantage in possession time for Carolina. So that's a concern. Martin St. Louis talked to us this morning. the head coach of the Montreal Canadiens. And the one thing he talked about was this. Yes, you recognize mistakes. You correct mistakes. You go to the video. You point things out. At the same time, with his team right now, he has to maintain the confidence. He has to maintain the belief. There's been a couple of Montreal players that have really taken the game upon themselves saying, I lost the game. The reason we lost was because of me. And what St. Louis is trying to do is make sure, hey, everyone's involved here. Make sure you believe. Stick to your identity. They're trying to find ways to be more offensively dangerous because it has not worked on the forecheck. That'll be the number one key. We'll talk about that later. Finding ways to create second chance opportunities, not just one and done.
18: In the playoffs, we talk a lot about momentum. So I'm interested to get your perspective on that subject and how it applies to Carolina,
17: yeah,
18: who appears to have it all right now.
17: I think with Rod Brindamore, he was point blank this morning. He just said this, I do not believe in momentum at all. Now, I think most people do within a single game. But from game to game in the playoffs, I think you're looking to wipe the slate clean and start all over again. Good or bad? Positive or negative, you just want to start with a clean slate. I think that was the point for Brindamore this morning. So, yes, he says he doesn't believe in momentum. At least he's trying to downplay that part of the game because he wants his team ready tonight. He wants them right back at what they were doing. He wants the start in game number three was excellent for the Carolina Hurricanes. You come into this atmosphere and you take the crowd out of it early and then you keep the puck most of the game. Outstanding start. But, yeah, momentum's an interesting thing. I think, yeah, once you get into a game, you can establish momentum. You can have the puck in the offensive zone. You can win the change game, meaning the other team is changing because they're tired and they can't re-attack. For Carolina, that's what's happening. They have the puck so much in the offensive zone that even when Montreal gets it, Montreal's tired, and they have to dump it in and make a change, and that way you don't gain or build any momentum.
18: Okay, we'll see where it goes. You know, the Canadians have been behind right off the hop in each and every game of this series. You have to think tonight, maybe they can score first, maybe they can captivate the crowd energy and take it from there. We'll see. Rob, game four, we know this. It should be great.
12: You got that right, John. Looking forward to your call of game four of the Eastern Conference Final coming up shortly. Hurricanes head coach Rod Brindamore was asked if his team is wearing down the Canadians in this series.
14: I mean, I'd love to look at it that way if I could. I don't think that's the case. Like, I don't really focus much on that. These three games are done, right? It's okay, what about the next game? How do we keep playing our game or get to our game? Or it's a little bit less on what they're doing, or what we got to maintain a level of play. And so obviously you want to wear your opponent down. That's part of playoff hockey. Both teams are trying to do the same. Everybody has that mindset.
12: Now, our goaltending matchup tonight is the same as the first three games of this series. Frederik Andersen will be between the pipes for Carolina. He's 10-1 with a .923 save percentage in the playoffs. He's allowed two goals or fewer in 10 of the 11 games. He's faced only 25 shots in the last two games combined. Hurricanes head coach Rod Brindamore said the low shot volume is more challenging to deal with for a goaltender than you might think.
14: This is a tough game to play, believe it or not. You know, when you're not getting a lot of action, and when you do there was grade A variety. And that's the right guy for us in this situation because he is just the calm. And whether he's getting given, you know, we're giving up 30 shots a night or whatever it was tonight, he's going to be the same. That's kind of what you see out of him.
12: The Canadians will have 24-year-old Jakub Dobish in net again tonight. He started every game in their playoff run. He's 9-8 with a .910 save percentage in the playoffs. He's allowed 8 goals on 92 shots so far in this series. Coming up next, our Nick Olczyk will chat with Hurricanes defenseman Sean Walker. What do the Canes need to do to get another big road win tonight? You're going to get Sean's thoughts next. You're listening to Game 4 of the Eastern Conference Final on Sports USA.

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10: 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We are getting you ready for Game 4 of the Eastern Conference Final between the Hurricanes and Canadiens from Montreal. The Hurricanes lead the series 2-1. 31-year-old defenseman Sean Walker is in his 8th season in the NHL and 2nd as a member of the Hurricanes. He has 2 assists so far in the playoffs. Just a short time ago, he caught up with our Nick Olchek.
11: Hey, Sean, heading into Game 4 tonight, you're the only team in the playoffs that has yet to lose back-to-back games consecutively. Obviously, we know what you did in the first 2 rounds, but when you think about your team this year, handling some adversity, but also trying to capitalize on the good momentum you have, when you hear that nugget, what comes to mind?
12: Yeah, I mean, I think you just want to take it all with a grain of salt. I think, you know, the first 2 series were great, obviously, to get the sweeps. And, you know, it's great that we haven't lost 2 games consecutively. That's huge in the playoffs. But at the end of the day, we just take it one day at a time. We want to play our game every night. And we feel like if we're playing to our identity and what we want to do every night, we can be pretty successful.
11: Physicality has been a big role in this series for you guys. What goes into that, and how does that give you, on a night-to-night basis, an upper hand when you're a little bit the more physical team?
12: Yeah, I think it's important in the playoffs. I mean, no one wants to get, hit every time they're touching the puck. I think it also limits a lot of time and space when you're being physical as well. So it's an important part of our game, and I think that's been a key to our success as well.
11: And lastly, you mentioned identity in your first answer that you had gave. As a defenseman, you guys were so aggressive, so active. Is it just a byproduct of how you guys have played all year? And as a defenseman, for you in particular, how does that help aid your game, not just offensively when you're being aggressive, but defensively too?
12: Yeah, I think it's, you know, that's the system that we've been playing all year, so we all know what's expected of us. But it's a whole system as a team. You know, we're able to be aggressive because our forwards are so good at you know, backtracking and stay above their guys. Again, it's to our identity to limit time and space, and I think when you're doing that night in, night out, it can be really suffocating for teams. And I think we've shown that when we do that successfully, it works in our favor.
11: Thanks for your time.
12: Thanks.
10: That's Hurricanes defenseman Sean Walker with our Nick Olchek. The Hurricanes are 5-0 on the road in the playoffs. Their star forward Sebastian Aho was asked why playing on the road doesn't faze them.
13: I think we try to play our game home and away, right? And the game's the same. I feel like the environment is a little bit different, whether you're home or away, but I feel like the game stays the same.
10: Aho plays on the Hurricanes' top line with Andrei Svechnikov and Seth Jarvis. That line had been struggling offensively until Svechnikov scored the overtime game winner in Game 3 of this series. Even with that goal, their line has only accounted for 2 goals so far in this series. Svechnikov said even though that line hasn't been producing many goals, they're starting to generate more scoring chances.
14: It's the most important time, you know, of my life right now and of our life as a team. And you got to get on a score sheet somehow. And I think we just playing good is aligned, you know. We creating a lot. And today we created lots of chances. We could have scored more than one goal. But, you know, it's just the way it goes. And, you know, more goals coming for us.
10: Svechnikov, Aho, and Jarvis have combined to score only 7 goals in these playoffs. They scored 90 goals combined during the regular season. Hurricanes head coach Rod Brind'Amour talked about how nice it was to see Svechnikov find the back of the net in Game 3.
15: Hopefully it jumpstarts him getting on the score sheet. I think he's played well. He's been a factor in just not scoring. I mean, you're not going to advance if you don't get production out of your top guys, obviously. So it's great to see that.
10: 34-year-old forward Taylor Hall leads the Hurricanes with 13 points in the playoffs. He has 4 goals and 9 assists. He picked up his first goal in this series in Game 3. He talked to Sportsnet about how much he's enjoying playing this deep into the postseason.
16: It's all you want. I mean, that's what you train for in the summer, is to your body to last all season long. When you're on the bye week in February, you're training, you're looking forward to these times. And, you know, Roddy always says it's about stacking memories, and that's what we're doing right now. It's been a lot of fun. My line mates, they've had a nice little ride so far in their careers, but they've earned it, and they're a lot of fun to play with.
10: Paul plays on a line with a pair of youngsters, Logan Stankoven and Jackson Blake. Blake is the only other player currently on the Hurricanes who has reached double figures in points in these playoffs. He has 12. Hurricanes defenseman Shane Gostisbehere talked about how effective their defensive structure has been the last 2 games.
17: It's been a lot of fun playing with those 2 guys. You know, we're just trying to gain some
18: stress on them. That's what we always say. It's a hard system for us to play sometimes because you got to be on your toes. You're always skating, but you can see it's pretty effective, and it's probably not the best to play against. But they're a really highly skilled team, too, and they make plays, and you can see that sometimes. But, you know, any chance they're in the D zone their whole shift, that's probably better for us.
10: Coming up next hour, Nick Olchek will talk to Canadiens defenseman Noah Dobson. What do the Canadiens need to do to get back on the winning track tonight? You're going to get Noah's thoughts next. You're listening to Game 4 of the Eastern Conference Final on Sports USA. We'll be back after these local messages.
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10: Dobson is in his 7th season in the NHL and first with the Canadiens. He has 1 assist so far in the playoffs. Just a short time ago, he spoke to our Nick Olchek.
11: Noah, ahead of Game 4 here in Montreal, Game 3 was my first ever playoff game, getting a chance to broadcast, and the noise, the atmosphere was unbelievable. And I'm curious, for you as a player personally, how does the 21,000 plus fans help you in the regular season, of course, but especially now in the playoffs, and embrace the momentum swings during the game?
26: Yeah, you know, they're incredible. You know, got to watch it kind of as a fan for the first few games in round one. and then to come back as a player, just the energy. It's really gives you chills every time you're taking the ice and you see the fans. But they've been great. Would have liked to have a couple more wins for them here at home. It's been some tight games back and forth, but we feed off their energy, and we love coming back home playing here. They're the best fans in the league, so it's a blast.
0: Speaking of tight games, Carolina very aggressive on the forecheck. So as a defenseman, how can you help your team get out of the zone maybe a little bit quicker tonight and moving forward in the series?
26: Yeah, I think you gotta be able to expect the pressure and execute through it. You gotta use your legs when you can. But yeah, it's super important for us back end to move pucks out, break pucks out well, and allow us to play up the ice and not be defending so long in our zone.
0: And lastly, I gotta ask you about one of the younger players on your team, Lane Hutson, and how have you seen his game mature? Yes, of course, from last year into this year, but even through this playoff run.
26: Yeah, you know, he's been awesome to watch. You know, I feel like he's just continued to get better and better, and you know, whatever game presents itself out there, he's willing to play. You know, he gets a lot of credit for his offensive side, obviously, the plays he makes, but if you see him defend and the intensity he brings and the compete level, it's fun to watch, and obviously an important piece for us, and he's been playing great hockey.
0: Thanks for your time. Good luck tonight.
26: Thank you.
10: That's Montreal defenseman Noah Dobson with our Nick Olchek. The Canadiens have only 25 shots on goal in the last two games combined. Montreal head coach Martin St-Louis was asked how challenging it can be mentally for his players when they can't find a way to get more shots on net.
1: Yeah, I mean, it can be tough mentally, but that's why we play the game. Professional athlete, you're going to get challenged mentally all the time, and, you know, you can't let that affect your next decision. Obviously, like, we don't want to pass up on shots, but there's opportunity there. There's something better than a shot, but I feel like we don't create enough of those decisions that you have to make. So we got to work on that first, and then, you know, get more of those. And guys can be selective on their decision, but we should be having more volume, and we'll work on that.
10: Martin St-Louis was also asked if the Hurricanes defenders are making it hard for his team to anticipate what to do next when they have the puck.
1: Yeah, it is, but there's always the future. Always. You're always the future. So for me, as much as your space is going to get closed out quicker, so you better think about the future quicker. That's always there. We just got to do it quicker. I feel at times we're playing a little too slow. And sometimes we play at the right pace, but we don't execute.
10: The Canadians have lost back-to-back games for the first time in these playoffs. Montreal defenseman Lane Hutson was asked how heightened their sense of urgency is to win tonight.
2: Yeah, I feel like we're pretty urgent anyways. It'd be nice to be up 2-1, but we're not because of me, so it's frustrating, but we just got to battle and battle to the end.
10: Lane Hutson is second on the Canadians with 15 points in the playoffs. The 22-year-old picked up a power play goal in Game 3 of this series. It was the 14th power play goal in the playoffs for Montreal and only the third that the Hurricanes have allowed in these playoffs. Canadian star winger Cole Caulfield picked up an assist in Game 3. It was his 12th point in the playoffs. He has 5 goals and 7 assists. Caulfield talked about how difficult the Hurricanes are to play against.
3: They've been on top of the league for the past couple of years, and, you know, there's a reason, you know, why they've consistently been in this position. And you could ask every team, you know, they're a tough team to play, and, you know, they've been doing it for a while. So I guess they're all really on the same page, and, you know, we just got to find ways to break them down.
10: Caulfield also said he's not concerned that the Hurricanes are generating so many more shots on goal than his team in this series.
3: They throw a lot to the net, so, you know, they're going to outshoot you. I think everybody that plays them knows that, and you can't look at it that way, you know, that they kind of tilt the ice that much. But I think for us, it's all about just getting our quality looks and, you know, making the right plays when you have the puck. So, you know, not too worried about that. Obviously, want to generate more, but some good chances don't always hit the net.
10: Coming up next, I'll get you caught up on what happened in the Western Conference Final between the Golden Knights and Avalanche. You're listening to Game 4 of the Eastern Conference Final on Sports USA. We are back after these local messages.
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10: 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We are getting you ready for Game 4 of the Eastern Conference Final between the Hurricanes and Canadiens from Montreal. The Hurricanes lead the series 2-1. Last night in Las Vegas, the Golden Knights hosted the Avalanche for Game 4 of the Western Conference Final, with Vegas trying to finish off the series sweep. The game was scoreless in the first period when Golden Knights captain Mark Stone broke the ice.
6: Vegas made the line change, but they only cleared the puck barely past the blue line. Now it's alley-ooped ahead. Stone is behind everyone, and he scores! Mark Stone on the alley-oop feed from Braden McNabb. It's 1-0 Vegas.
10: That was the fifth goal of the playoffs for Mark Stone. It was still 1-0 in the third when Cole Smith gave Vegas some insurance.
6: Vegas wins the puck. Alone in front, they score! Shot from the line from Kolesar. From Coghlan, and I don't know whether that was tipped or not, but it's 2-0. Cole Smith, I believe, was in front, and if he got a piece of it, the fourth line has produced the insurance goal for Vegas.
7: I think it is Cole Smith.
10: It certainly was. Our John Ollers and Billy Jaffe on the call. That was the third goal in the playoffs for Cole Smith. The Golden Knights held on to win it 2-1. They swept the Avalanche in the series. They are going to the Stanley Cup Final for the third time in 9 seasons as an NHL franchise, and the first time since 2023, which is the year they won the Stanley Cup. Cole Smith scored the game-winning goal. He joined our Steve Goldstein after the game and talked about what the keys have been for the Golden Knights to get to the Stanley Cup Final.
8: It's hard to say what it would be, but we're all pulling in the right direction. There's no worry in our team. Whatever happens, happens. And, you know, we're going to move forward and we're going to control what we can control. And so, you know, testament to these guys, we've got a lot of veterans that have been there. And so there's no worry in the locker room for us right now.
10: Golden Knights veteran defenseman Shea Theodore also joined our Steve Goldstein and talked about their ride to get to this point.
9: Honestly, it's the guys in the room. You know, Torts came in. He revamped us, gave us a little bit of juice late. And, you know, I thought we did a good job sticking to it. You know, I think we had belief from the, you know, first practice at the start of the year, and especially going into the playoffs.
10: The Golden Knights await the winner of our series in the Stanley Cup Final. Now it's time to join our John Forslund, Jim Fox, and Nick Olchek, who are standing by in Montreal to call Game 4 of the Eastern Conference Final. I am Rob Brender. Enjoy the hockey, everybody. 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
15: Cross ice for Jarvis. 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
15: Sports USA, your home for the Stanley Cup Final, welcomes you to beautiful Montreal. Game 4 of the Eastern Conference Final, the Montreal Canadiens and the Carolina Hurricanes. Good evening, everybody. John Forslund, Jimmy Fox, Nick Olczyk, welcome to the Bell Center. Well, we started Thursday night in Raleigh. It was a stunning performance by Montreal in a 6-2.